0: down and talk it over. Believe me, you deserve each other.
1: Oh.
2: There, darling. There.
0: You know, you could get in a lot of trouble for this, but I'll straighten it out with the law.
1: Oh, Mr. Diamond, how can I ever thank you?
2: By George. You know, you're not such a bad fellow after all.
0: Look, let's get something straight right now. I've been made a patsy and my feelings are hurt. I may not get over it until I get a big, fat bonus in the mail. No later than tomorrow.
2: Muscular, witty, and to top it off, a businessman. Mr. Diamond, I think you have a future.

0: What's that you're playing, Rick?
1: Oh, it's a new song, dear.
0: What's it from?
1: Show that opened last week.
0: Oh, the one your client is in?
1: Mm-hmm. She does it in one of those real tight evening gowns. You know the type.
0: Mm-hmm. And so do you.
1: Well, it's a pretty song.
0: Well, let me hear it.
1: Okay.

0: Well, honey, how'd you like that?
1: Well, I don't know why she has to sing that in an evening gown.
0: Well, she doesn't have a very good voice, dear.
1: Rick, I can't sing at all.
0: Sweetheart, you could come on in a tent doing 12 courses of Down in the Canebrake, and the critics would lock Joyce Wallace in the zoo.
1: Do you really think so?
0: Let's go buy a tent.
1: Oh, Rick, don't be silly. I couldn't wear a tent.
0: Well, you could try. If it doesn't work, I know a camping spot in the Catskills.
1: Oh, Rick.
0: A thrifty diamond.
1: Yes, I know.
0: Never waste a good tent.

You have just heard Richard Diamond, Private Detective, starring Dick Powell. Ed Begley played Lieutenant Walt Levinson. Also in the cast were Wilms Herbert, Francis Robinson, Clark Gordon, Joan Banks, Jack Crucian, and Charles Seal. Music was under the direction of Frank Worth. Today's show was written by Blake Edwards and directed by Russell Hughes. Dick Powell currently may be seen in the motion picture version of the best-selling novel, Mrs. Mike. This is Eddie King inviting you to be with us next Sunday at this same time when we will again bring you Dick Powell as Richard Diamond, Private Detective. What's on NBC today? Later today, you'll hear Thornton Wilder's prize-winning play, Our Town, on Theater Guild on the Air. Today's Theater Guild production stars Elizabeth Taylor and Walter Houston. 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

0: Yes, come in, please.
1: Hello. Are you Philo Vance?
0: Yes, I am. Rather exhausted, Vance, but still Vance. You see, I've been working here in my office all night.
1: Really? Where's your secretary?
0: Neither of my secretaries is in yet. They have a more lenient employer than I have.
1: You're easier on them than you are on yourself. Is that what you mean?
0: Mm-hmm. Something like that. Now, what can I do for you?
1: I don't know yet. I'm just looking around.
0: Oh, shopping?
1: Mm-hmm. For bargains. Got any?
0: Right at the moment, I don't have anything except a definite desire to go to sleep. Perhaps at some other time, this vague type of conversation might be very interesting, but not now, though. Will you forgive me?
1: For that? Yes. Vance, you're a private investigator, aren't you?
0: Well, that's the generally accepted impression. Why?
1: Well, right now you're working for a man named David Peacock. He's hired you to protect him and a strong box he keeps in his safe. Get him on the phone now and tell him you've resigned from the case.
0: So early in the morning? I never disturb my clients at this hour. Sorry. I wouldn't call him even if I knew David Peacock or what you were talking about.
1: Nice try, Vance, but it won't work. I have a friend outside I want you to meet. Please don't move.
0: Interesting morning. An attractive young lady, a gun, and a friend.
1: This isn't anything you can talk your way out of, Vance. Hold everything. Junior?
2: Yeah?
1: Come on in here.
2: Yeah, I'm coming. Well, here I am, hey?
1: That's Philo Vance, Junior.
2: Oh, that's Vance, huh? Nice looking fella, hey? Huh? Hey?
0: A curious fellow at the moment. This is a rather unusual visit, I might say.
1: Oh, you don't know how unusual. Vance, this David Peacock you're working for, are you going to resign as I asked you to?
0: I don't think so.
1: Make up his mind for him, Junior. And remember, Vance, I'm holding this gun.
0: How could I forget either you or it?
2: Don't you know you should be quiet, hey, Vance, hey?
0: No, I don't, as long as you asked. And if I'm not, then what?
2: Maybe that'll teach you, hey? And in case that isn't enough, maybe this will.
0: No! Well, I don't like your method of instruction, my friend. It's time I took a hand in this education course. You wouldn't put that gun down for a moment, miss.
1: Oh, now, Vance.
0: Well, no harm in asking. Well, it's your gun or Junior's fist. You'll have to admit that isn't much of a selection.
1: You get one break. You can make your choice this time. But if you don't quit working for David Peacock, remember, this is just a sample.
0: My dear young lady, whoever you are doesn't matter, but this does. I told you before, I don't even know David Peacock. But this afternoon, I'm going to see him and apply for the job you're so sure I already have.

0: Strange thing, you're coming to see me this afternoon, Mr. Vance. Very strange.
1: Why, Mr. Peacock? What's strange about it?
0: Well, only yesterday I was considering engaging your services to protect me. I already have a bodyguard, a private detective named Moran, Jimmy Moran. Do you know him?
1: No, can't say that I do. He can't be a licensed operator or I'd have heard of him.
0: He's not from the city, and he's very rough and not very smart. That's why I thought I might call you.
1: I see. Perhaps you'd be good enough to tell me why you think you need protection, Mr. Peacock, and why you don't call in the police.
0: Why do I think I need protection?
1: Yes.
0: I'll tell you why, Vance. In this house, there's a strong box in my safe. The safe has an unusual combination, and I've been assured that it's burglar-proof. I'm the only one that knows the combination.
1: I'm listening.
0: The safe is in a room for which I alone have the key. Yes, and I've been informed also that the room is burglar-proof. That's quite necessary, you see.

0: Because my entire fortune is in that safe.
1: And you wanted to hire me to protect you and it, right?
0: Well, I was considering it, as I told you. I haven't quite made up my mind. Though how you happened to come down to see me this afternoon is more than I can understand.
1: I could explain that, but I'd rather not. Mr. Peacock, who gets all your money when you pass on?
0: Well, my niece, a very charming, well-bred young lady. Will you meet her, Mr. Vance? You'll like her.
1: Does she live here with you?
0: No, but she visits me every day. Wonderful girl, wonderful. Completely self-reliant. And she can protect herself, too. Carries her own gun and knows how to use it. Or two, she practices enough on the range out and back.
1: A social young lady who carries a gun. She does sound like someone I want to meet.
0: You probably will someday. Vance, I'm sorry you had this visit for nothing. For the time being, I think I'll stick with my present bodyguard.
1: Just as you say. Although I did have a personal reason for coming here.
0: Oh?
2: Well,
0: that's my niece now. In the library, Polly. Come in here.
2: I'm on the way.
1: Well, it looks as though I will get to meet your niece, doesn't it, Mr. Peacock?
0: It most certainly does, and you'll find her charming, believe me.
2: Uncle David,
0: Well, that's all right, Polly. Come in. Polly, I'd like to present the very distinguished private investigator, Philo Vance.
1: Introductions aren't necessary, Mr. Peacock. I've met your niece in my office early this morning.
3: Look, hey, do you have to stare out the window? Can't you stare at something in this room, eh, just for a change?
2: Shut up, Junior. I'm thinking.
3: Well, that's why you're nervous. If you'd stop thinking, you wouldn't be nervous. That's why I'm never nervous, eh?
2: Philo Vance followed me here from my uncle's house, Junior. I know he did.
3: So what if he did? So I'll give him another treatment like I gave him this morning in his office. Then we keep him here. That means your uncle is alone with that guy Jimmy Moran we planted in his house. That's what we want, ain't it, hey?
2: Yes, sure it is. But I don't like it. With Vance in the picture, it changes things too much. Maybe we could buy him off.
3: Yeah, a guy you can't scare off, you can't buy
1: off. You don't know how true that is, Junior.
3: Oh, so you came back for a second lesson, huh, Vance? Hey? Okay, I'll give you a little homework this time.
4: This time you learn something. This time, I'm handing out the assignments.
1: Well, young lady, that takes care of your friend, Junior. He and I are even. But how about you and me? Feel like talking now?
2: Not especially.
1: There's one thing you ought not mind telling me.
2: What is it?
1: I know you always carry a gun. How is it you didn't use it just now when I was evening up matters with Junior? You are on his side, aren't you?
2: I'm not on anybody's side, Vance. All I want is to be on the winning side. Remember that. It might explain a lot to you later on.
0: Step back, Mr. Moran, if you please.
5: Okay, Mr. Peacock. I'm back. Go on, open the door. I won't look.
0: You can look if you like. It's a sheet metal door. Absolutely burglar-proof, they tell me. No harm can come in your watching me open the door.
5: But the safe I can't watch, huh?
0: Well, you know better. I have a fortune in money and jewels in this box I'm carrying. I just made sure everything is intact. Now I'll return it to the safe. Come with me, please.
5: I'm a real bodyguard. When I'm on duty, where you go, I go.
0: That's why you're being paid, young man. Here's my wall safe. Please hold this box while I open it.
5: Go ahead.
0: Turn your back, please.
5: Okay. I'm turned.
0: I trust you, you understand, but no one knows this combination but me, and I'd prefer that situation to stay just as it is. What was that?
5: Sounded like a shot. Shall I go see?
0: No. Please stay where you are. You may turn around now and hand me the box.
5: Okay. Here you are.
0: Thank you. There. A few spins of the dial. There we are. Well, Mr. Moran, your work is practically over for the day. Nobody can get in the safe. Nobody can even get in this room after I close and lock the door. So that's that. Your job isn't very difficult, is it, Mr. Moran?
5: No, Mr. Peacock. That's what you think.
2: Well,
6: Well, Vance, is there anything else you'd like?
1: I don't think so, Miss Deering, unless you can induce Mr. Markham to invite me in on an interesting murder case this morning. You know, I applied for a job yesterday afternoon, but was turned down by a Mr. Peacock.
6: All I know is he showed bad judgment. Now you want me to use my influence with the district attorney and get him to invite you in on a murder.
1: Mm-hmm.
6: Why don't you commit one, Vance?
1: What?
6: I guarantee you'd do it so cleverly that even you couldn't solve it. Vance against Vance. Sounds interesting.
1: Whom would you bet on?
6: Vance.
1: Ellen, dear, you're wonderful.
6: Take the laugh out of your voice and those words would sound wonderful. Vance, I found the cutest restaurant. Could we have dinner there tonight?
1: If you like. I'm wearing my agreeable disposition this morning. I'll get it, Ellen. Which phone is it?
6: 1561.
1: Got it. Hello.
7: Vance Markham.
1: Well, my favorite district attorney. Ellen and I were just talking about you.
7: No matter what you said, it isn't true.
1: Well, we were saying some nice things.
7: Oh. In that case, I reserve the right to change my testimony.
1: Motion granted. What's up, Markham? A murder?
7: None that I know of.
1: Oh.
7: Sorry to disappoint you, my friend. This is strictly a social call.
1: I'm surprised, but not disappointed.
6: Vance, excuse me.
7: It's nice of you to say that, but I'm...
1: In a minute, Ellen. Oh, Markham, let me call you back, will you, please? I have another call.
7: By all means. Bye, Vance.
1: Goodbye.
6: I'm 1562, Vance.
1: Right. Lilo Vance speaking.
8: Vance, this is David Peacock. I told you yesterday I didn't need you, but I do very badly.
1: What's the trouble, Mr. Peacock?
8: Well, a minute ago, I went in the room where I have my wall safe. I opened it, and everything is gone, Vance. You understand? Everything is gone.
1: That was the safe that couldn't be opened?
8: Well, somebody opened it. Somebody must have worked out the combination. I've told it to no one, and the safe wasn't forced. Vance, you've got to come right out. You've got to go to work for me. I've got to get my money back.
1: Where's that private detective that worked for you, that Jimmy Moran?
8: Well, he's still in the house. I called you even before I called the police.
1: Better call the police, Mr. Peacock. I'll leave now, and I'll be out at your place in half an hour.

0: it's you, then.
1: Good afternoon. Nice to see you without your friend Junior around. Is your uncle in his study? He's expecting me.
0: I suppose that's where he is. You don't learn very easily, do you, Vance?
1: I'm a very apt student when I'm learning the right things. You needn't bother to come with me. I know the way. I was here yesterday.
0: I remember. Very well.
1: Thank you. You know, of course, that your uncle's safe has been robbed.
0: What?
1: That's what I was told on the phone. Everything is missing.
0: He kept his whole fortune in the safe. I'm going in to see him with you.
1: Well, it's all right with me. This is the study, I believe.
0: Yes, come on in. Uncle David!
1: Don't touch anything. Stay right here in the doorway. I'll take a look at the body.
0: Fast. Tell me. Is he dead?
1: Very dead. Bullet passed right through his throat and is embedded in the woodwork of the wall.
0: Oh.
1: The police are on the way here, I imagine. I asked your uncle to send for them. But now I'm going to send for the district attorney.

0: This is District Attorney Markham. The Peacock murder case opened when Philo Vance found the body of David Peacock. Immediately after Peacock had reported his burglar-proof safe had been opened and a strong box inside rifled. Vance has already met the dead man's niece, Polly, and her friend, Junior, and told me that Polly always carried a gun. From the shooting range at the rear of the Peacock house, we took a bullet that had been fired from her gun and have sent it to headquarters to be compared with the murder bullet. Vance and I are in the murder room examining the bullet hole. Right?
1: Markham, who removed the bullet from this wall?
0: Sergeant Heath.
1: Heath's very careful and very thorough. He wouldn't have made this scratch on the wood next to the bullet hole.
0: Could that be important, a little thing like that?
1: In covering up a crime, a murderer generally knows enough to wipe out the big clues, Markham.
0: Well, that may be headquarters. I've been waiting for a report on the bullets I sent them. I'll answer that. Markham speaking.
2: Walder's Police Laboratory, Mr. Markham.
0: Oh, yes.
2: Just want to let you know the bullet we took out of the wall and the bullet you told us came from the gun belonging to Peacock's niece were both fired from the same pistol.
0: Thanks, Walters. Bye. You hear that, Vance?
1: Yes, I did. I'm glad I told you about the shooting range the girl used. Of course, you're holding her, Markham.
0: Of course.
1: Good. Before we go any further on this case, I want to pay a visit to a friend of hers, a strange young man named Junior.
3: Oh, it's you, eh? Miranda Private Dick. What do you want here?
4: Sit down, Junior, sit down. I got an idea you and I are being setups for a gal. Both of us being played for patsies. Peacock was murdered, you know that.
3: Yeah, I heard.
4: Stuff was missing out of his safe. Did you take it?
3: No. No, and I didn't knock him off either.
4: Neither did I. I got an idea your friend Polly cut this cute caper herself.
3: What?
4: Now, she rubbed him out and is going to make it look like I killed him. Or you did. You get that?
3: Maybe you did kill the old guy, hey?
4: How stupid can you get? The finger would be on me right away, wouldn't it?
3: Well...
4: Who was in the house?
3: Well, how...
4: Me. Who's got a record if they go back far enough?
3: Well, I...
4: Me. Look, Junior, I was working for that dame and so were you. So we're all in this together. Only I'm not going to be tagged with a bum murder rap. You get that?
3: Yeah, don't bother me. I'm thinking, hey... That ain't good. It makes me nervous. It makes me so nervous. You know what I'm gonna do, hey?
4: Even if you had a mind, I couldn't read it. What are you gonna do?
3: I'm gonna give you 1 minute to scram out of this joint of mine. And if you ain't out in here by then, I'm gonna toss you out on your ear. And the way I feel about you, I hope you make me do it. Do you hear, hey?
0: That's his car right ahead of us, Vance.
1: He's the private detective Moran, eh, Markham?
0: Yes.
1: Something tells me I'm glad we followed him after he left Junior's. I think I'll get more out of him than I would from Junior anyhow. Keep following him, please.
0: Vance, I don't follow you. We know Polly must be the murderer. The murder bullet, the bullet we took out of the wall, came from her gun. And she's certain the gun was never out of her sight.
1: Markham, suppose the murderer got a bullet from the target range just as you did. Then, after he killed Mr. Peacock with his own gun, he extracted the real murder bullet from the woodwork and inserted one he knew would be traced to the niece.
0: Yeah. That would account for the scratch on the woodwork next to the bullet, wouldn't it?
1: Of course. His knife might have slipped while removing his own bullet.
0: Yes.
1: Now that I've told you my theory, I think it's time I talk to our friend Moran. Speed up a bit, Markham.
0: Right.
1: Pull up alongside of Moran, let me transfer to his car, and then, if you will, you can do me a favor.
0: You know I will. What is it?
1: Find that Junior whom Moran was visiting. Pick him up and bring him to the Peacock house. I'll phone you there, and please be sure the niece is there, too.
0: Vance, you just practically exonerated her with the bullet theory.
1: Not quite. She's a very clever young lady, Markham. I might be thinking just exactly the way she wants me to think. Have her there, will you?
0: I'm a little confused, but I'll do it your way.
1: Thanks, and now that we're practically alongside Mr. Moran, signal to him, will you please?
0: Right.
1: He isn't paying any attention. He's speeding up.
0: So I see.
1: Keep with him. Get ahead if you can and force him to the curb.
0: I'll try. This car's a newer model than his. I ought to be able to do it.
1: Now, Markham, cut your wheel over now.
0: Right.
1: There, that did it.
4: Hey, what's the idea? You two guys crazy or something?
1: You keep going as soon as I get out, Markham, which will be right now. I'll call you later.
0: Good enough. Bye, Vance.
4: Hey, what's the idea of cutting me off? You looking for trouble, Mac? I got a lot of it laying around, ready to let loose.
1: I'm sorry we had to cut you off, but you wouldn't stop when we signaled.
4: Why should I stop? Who are you to signal me? Hey, wait a minute. I know you. You're Philo Vance.
1: That's right. And you're Jimmy Moran. You're supposed to be a private detective, they tell me.
4: Go ahead, Vance. I know all about you. Get cute. Get real cute so I know it's you.
1: I'll try. Look, Mr. Moran, somebody apparently opened the combination on Mr. Peacock's safe. That same somebody first found a way to get past the sheet metal door of the room. And what's most important, somebody killed Mr. Peacock.
4: Well?
1: Who could have opened that door and that safe?
4: Anybody with talented fingers could have gotten in the door and the safe, Vance.
1: Such as?
4: I wouldn't know.
1: Well, that's too bad. Now I'll have to find out for myself.
4: That's too bad, too. Now, is it all right if I drive where I want to go and drop you off?
1: Of course. But do me one favor, will you? Meet me at the Peacock House in 2 hours. Two friends of yours will be there, and if they aren't glad to see you, I assure you I will be.
5: Well, go ahead. Go ahead and arrest me. You're the district attorney.
0: Yes.
5: You know my gun killed my uncle. You know I'm supposed to inherit from him, so arrest me.
0: Go on.
5: But see if you can prove why or how I'd open a steel door and a safe and grab everything in that safe, especially when the stuff would be mine anyhow.
0: You have a point there, and it's one of the reasons you're not being arrested yet. You might be interested in knowing that we've picked up a man known as Junior.
5: Well, what about...
0: And in another room in this house, we're holding a private detective named Jimmy Moran.
5: Well, what's next?
0: Well, right now, we're waiting for Philo Vance. He wanted all three of you here when he arrived.
1: Which is right now. Good evening.
5: What's good about it?
0: Hello, Vance.
1: That remains to be seen. Where is Mr. Moran being held, Markham?
0: In the den, the room where the safe is located.
1: The door unlocked?
0: It is now. The key's in the door, though. I had the police expert who opened it leave it there.
1: Good. Well, Markham, I have one phone call to make, and then I can promise you a break in this case. I think I can tell you who killed Peacock as soon as I find out how a safe that couldn't be opened was opened.
4: It couldn't be opened, Mr. Vance. Not without the combination. We guaranteed that safe when we made it. Of course, if an acetylene torch was used, that would be different.
1: No torch was used. The safe is in perfect condition. Could somebody figure out the combination?
4: It isn't very likely.
1: I'm sorry, I should have known better. The combination contained four numbers, and it would take days, months maybe, to get the right figures in the right order by trial and error. Tell me one other thing, if you will, sir.
4: Anything I can.
1: Did you make the safety box, the one that fitted into the safe? It's about 16 inches long, about 3 inches high.
4: It's possible we did.
1: Well, I wish you'd check, and if you did make it, and you sold one recently, I'd like to know whom you sold it to. I'll hold the wire. Hello, Moran.
4: Okay, Vance, I'm here like you asked. Now give me the sales talk and keep it clean. What's this all about?
1: I need help. I just made a phone call, and I know who killed Mr. Peacock and who robbed the safe in this room. You've got to help me prove it.
4: I do, huh? Well, right now, all I hear is words. I need the music to go with them.
1: Moran, listen. Knowing who the murderer is puts my life in danger. If I don't have a chance to prove my case, I want you to remember this.
4: Hey, what was that?
1: Sounded like somebody locked the door.
4: Yeah? Well, I'll soon find out. Hey, we're locked in here, Vance. Hey, what's going on? Hey, open this door. Open it up.
1: I'm afraid nobody can hear us except the person who locked the door, and I'm quite certain that individual has no intention of opening it.
4: Okay, but what's the gimmick? Why lock us... Vance, it's gas.
1: Yes.
4: Somebody's feeding it through the keyhole.
1: That's your answer, Moran. Here, stuff this paper in the keyhole, yeah. Quickly. We're trapped if we don't keep that gas out.
4: Give me the paper. It's no good. It's coming in now through the bottom of the door. That stuff will burn our insides out, Vance.
1: This is a rather sorry way for me to wind up a case.
4: Who cares about a case? I care about getting out of here. Where'd you get that paper you gave me?
1: From the desk over here.
4: Any more there? Any papers clipped together? Look fast.
1: Yeah. Now, here are a few. But we'll never shut out the gas with these.
4: I don't want the paper. Give me the paper clip.
1: Yeah.
4: Give me it fast.
1: Yeah. Here you are.
4: Okay. I'm going to straighten out this clip and fit it into the lock. If we get a break, maybe I can get us both out of here, Vance.
1: I certainly hope we get that break.
4: Now, if this clip doesn't snap, we got a chance. I think I can catch the lock and turn it. I think I'm getting it. There.
1: Good.
4: I did it. Vance, I saved our lives. What have you got to say to that?
1: I'll tell you in a minute. Markham. Markham.
0: Yes, coming. Well, Vance...
4: What do you mean, well, Vance? Somebody just tried to kill Vance and me, and I saved our lives, didn't I? Well, didn't I, Vance?
1: That's what you imagined you did. Actually, you really saved nothing but my reputation, Mr. Moran. Markham, you can arrest Jimmy Moran for the murder of David Peacock.

0: Vance. Sorry I kept you waiting. How late am I?
1: Not very, Ellen. It's only a few minutes past 8 o'clock.
0: Sorry. I had a lot of trouble with this hat. Just couldn't get it to sit right.
1: Oh, well, its posture is perfect now.
0: Good. Now let's sit down and we'll order.
1: All right.
0: And you can tell me all about the Peacock murder case.
1: Well, I told you over the phone that Jimmy Moran, the self-appointed private detective, was the murderer. He's confessed and we've recovered the money.
0: You never told me how you knew it was Moran.
1: Well, let's start from the beginning. Peacock phoned me to say his safe had been robbed,
0: yes,
1: but that he hadn't given the combination to anyone.
0: And you knew that nobody could open the safe without the combination.
1: Nobody did. Peacock opened the safe himself earlier today. Moran was carrying the deposit box. Peacock made him turn around so he wouldn't see the combination. Then, while his back was to Peacock, Moran slipped the real deposit box into his trouser leg and handed Peacock a duplicate he had ordered. Peacock put that one in the safe.
0: And found out later that it was empty.
1: And called me to report it. Then he must have realized what happened, that Moran must have distracted him momentarily and switched boxes on him. He accused Moran and Moran shot him.
0: Wait just a second. Why did Moran switch boxes? Didn't he try to open the safe?
1: When he first started to work for Mr. Peacock, he undoubtedly tried, but couldn't get anywhere with the combination.
0: I see.
1: In order to get into the room to work on it, though, he had to get past a sheet metal door.
0: How did he do that?
1: Ellen, that door was my best friend. When I got Moran to open it when he thought we were in danger from the gas which Markham planted, he showed me he could open the door without a key.
0: Tell me just one more thing and then we'll eat. Why did Polly and her friend Junior try to keep you off the case in the very beginning?
1: They had the whole deal set up with Moran as an accomplice. Murder wasn't included, however. It's true that Polly would inherit when her uncle died, but she didn't want to wait that long. So she hired Moran, an expert around safes, to steal the money. But he double-crossed her.
0: And then when Moran killed Peacock, he planted the bullet from her gun in the woodwork after removing his own bullet.
1: That's right. But I figured that out at the beginning.
0: Okay, so let's stop worrying about the beginning and start to eat. After all, this is the end of the Peacock murder case.

0: When it comes to the weekend, you want to cut loose and celebrate? We got the soundtrack for that. Hi, this is Dex. Timeless Oldies Variety Show, and it's heard on the weekend with laughs and games and stuff. It's all request, and it's all ad lib. Hey, join us. Let's have some fun.
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0: The Shadow, mysterious character who furthers the forces of law and order, is in reality Lamont Cranston, wealthy young man about town. The Shadow uses his hypnotic power to cloud men's minds so that they cannot see him. Cranston's friend and companion, the lovely Margot Lane, is the only person who knows to whom the unseen voice of the Shadow belongs. Today's story, Mansion of Madness.
1: Hello in there. Hello. Is anybody home?
2: Well, you didn't expect there would be, did you, Lamont?
3: We didn't think we saw a light as we came up the road, Margot.
2: Well, then try again. What in the world is a medieval castle doing in this country, Lamont?
3: Oh, you know how castles get around. Now, I guess it's useless, Margot. No one seems to... Well, at last. Come on, Margot. Ooh. Well, how do you do?
4: You will please come this way.
3: Thank you. Come on, Margot.
2: Lamont, do you see what I hope I don't see?
3: Quiet, Margot. I hope you'll pardon our intruding on you here. We stalled down the road.
4: You will please be seated.
3: Yes. Thank you. As I started to say, we were stalled down the road.
4: I will strike a light.
3: Thank you. Our car was so...
4: Now I will call the master.
3: Thank you. Margot, would you be interested in hearing how we were stalled down
2: the... You will please be seated.
3: Nice, pleasant little man, wasn't he?
2: Did you see his face?
3: I saw half of it. It's all he has. One side is as flat as a coin. No eye, no ear.
2: Yes, I saw it plainly enough, Lamont. Look at this room. Those old tallow flambeaux on the walls. Everything seems so musty and old. Oh, Lamont, let's get out of here, can we? I don't like this.
3: Careful, Margot. Someone's coming. Look, Margot.
5: Good evening. My man tells me you've had trouble with your car.
3: Yes, we're stuck in the mud up the road a bit. I know this is an awfully late hour.
5: Oh, no apologies, please. It isn't often that visitors come to Belhaven, even by accident. Permit me to introduce myself. I am Caldus Medisol, uncle of Millicent Chantelford, present mistress of Belhaven Castle. On her behalf and on my own, I welcome you.
3: Thank you. Mr. Montesol, Miss Margot Lane.
5: Charmed, Miss Lane.
2: How do you do? Mr. Cranston, Mr. Montesol.
3: How do you do, sir?
5: Delighted, Mr. Cranston. May I ask in what way I can serve you?
3: Well, I'd like very much to use your telephone. I want to call a garage.
5: Telephone? We have no such thing here.
3: No telephone?
5: Nothing new has been put into this castle since it was built in 1640. Nearly 300 years ago.
3: 300 years ago?
5: That's correct. Belhaven was built by Sir Austin Chancellor in this early 16th century. Would you step over here a moment, please?
3: Oh, yes. Yes. Come on.
2: Yes, come on.
5: This is a portrait of Sir Austin.
2: Interesting looking character.
5: He was forced to flee his native land because of political differences. He built this castle in the hope that he could create in this new land a replica of his ancestral estates.
3: And did he find happiness?
5: Come here to this window. Do you see that tower? It's a bit difficult, surrounded by mist as it is.
3: Right. I don't quite... Oh, yes, yes, yes, I see it.
5: Sir Austin was found hanging by a rope from its rafters. Suicide.
2: Oh, horrible.
5: There's a superstition that has clung to Belhaven ever since.
3: A superstition? About Sir Austin's death?
5: There are those who claim that the tragedies of Belhaven recur just as they happened originally. Right down to the present day.
3: What was that?
5: Well, now pay no attention, Mr. Cranston. Don't be frightened, Miss Lane.
3: It's a girl. What's wrong with her?
5: Millicent, go back to your apartment, child.
2: Millicent?
3: The mistress of Belhaven.
6: It's here, Uncle. It's not in my imagination this time. It started in her dressing room. It moved across the east balcony and down the service stairs.
5: You know there's not been a cat in Belhaven since your mother passed on.
6: Only that one, Uncle. That one.
5: Now, Millicent, have you ever seen a cat here?
6: No, but I hear it, Uncle, wailing just as it did when I found poor Mother.
5: Come, my dear, you're frightening our guests. Miss Lane, Mr. Cranston, permit me to present Miss Millicent Chancellor.
3: Miss Chancellor.
2: My dear, we're intruding horribly.
6: Welcome to you both. I hope you won't think me ill-bred.
3: Oh, not at all, Miss Millicent.
5: Miss Lane and Mr. Cranston have had a bit of an accident. They came here for help.
6: An accident? Oh, my dear, you're not hurt?
3: Nothing serious, Miss Millicent. Our car's stuck in the mud. We were unable to go any further.
6: Then by all means, you must stay here tonight.
3: Well, that's very kind of you, Miss Millicent, but I think we'll push on to the nearest village.
5: I'm afraid that's not feasible. The nearest house is 10 miles away, well beyond the moor.
3: 10 miles?
6: You couldn't attempt it in this storm. I see only one way out. You must permit us to offer the hospitality of Bellhouden.
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0: in. Welcome. I'm E.G. Marshall. Ferndale is an average small American town surrounded by nice middle-class American homes. It is located in a middle America state and is about as representative of the United States and what its citizens are all about as you can imagine. Nobody in an atmosphere like this has any contact with violence or walks in any fear. Except, who knows what hides in the private jungle beyond any respectable door.
1: Pow! Gotcha! Dead center!
2: All right, Billy, give me the gun.
1: Oh, Mom, can't I take him to school?
2: Sorry, partner.
1: But I wanted to show Clancy Williams.
3: Unlatch that belt, pale face, or I'll use it to make your other end red. Better get on your horse.
1: Bye, Mom! I love you!
2: I love you too, Billy boy. And I also could kill your Uncle Ralph for this stupid birthday present. Guns. What place do they have in our life? Or anyone's? Why does the back doorbell always ring when you're at the front? Coming! All right, all right. What's so important? Yes?
4: Hello, wife. Long time no see.
2: Who are you? What do you...

0: mystery drama, You Only Die Once, was written especially for the Mystery Theater by Ian Martin and stars Joan Loring and Joseph Julian. 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I'll be back shortly with Act One.
1: Buick introduces a new concept for you to consider in light of all the concern about miles per gallon. 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It holds a lot, but it doesn't use a lot. 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It's the Buick of small cars.
2: Once upon a time, there came to pass a new law, and great changes came over the people. They were happy and busied themselves at work they enjoyed. They were kind to the earth, and it gave back to them. No one had to lock doors or put fences around their land. Everyone had enough to eat. The sick and the aged were cared for. The people stood proud and tall.
3: In the land of make-believe, there were no poor. The Campaign for Human Development is working to make the same thing happen in our real world.
4: Campaign for Human Development, United States Catholic Conference.

0: Marge Stanley loves her mornings. In fact, she loves her whole life. It suits her. It's just her style. She's naturally a morning person. By 8 a.m., Billy is off for school and her husband Howard off for the bank. Then she has a long, long morning to set the house to rights, laze a little in the bathtub, freshen and dress crisp and smart as always. It's a routine that never tires and is seldom broken. And certainly never as rudely and shockingly as this day that brings terror, violence, and the threat of death to her loved ones and herself.
1: Hey, Marge, come on, snap out of it.
2: What happened to me?
1: You passed out.
2: Oh, I remember. I opened the back door, and even with the beard, I thought for a moment, but you can't be. I mean, it's 8 years ago, and he's dead. He's dead.
1: You mean Lou Miller?
2: Yes.
1: The guy that drowned in the reservoir?
2: My first husband. Who died?
1: You mean your husband? I didn't die, Marge. I'm still alive.
2: Oh, no. No, please. It couldn't be. Please, God. Howard is my husband. Howard Stanley is my husband. Whoever you are, please go.
1: You know who I am, Marge, just as well as I do.
2: But you drowned.
1: There was no body, Marge, remember?
2: You didn't drown. You are Lou.
1: That's right, baby. I've been fingerprinted enough places to nail that down for sure.
2: Oh.
1: So, no welcome home kiss for your loving husband?
2: You're not. I have a husband.
1: A meek little Joe who took off for his daily walk to the bank, huh? Mr. Howard Stanley, right?
2: Yes.
1: And a son, too. Cute looking kid.

0: Mother, I mean Howard.
1: Who was that?
0: I don't know.
1: Let it go. Don't answer.
0: Oh, that... It's Bob Russell's car in the driveway. I can see it from here. They're next door neighbors. They know I'm home.
1: All right. Go answer. There are no tricks or funny business.
0: Put that pistol away.
1: So open the door. Find out what he wants. Don't let him come in, or I'll drop him like a bowling pin.
0: All right, but don't lose your head.
1: You just worry about your own.
2: Hi, Marge. Sorry if I disturbed you.
0: No, I was in the kitchen.
2: I didn't want to come at all because, to tell you the truth, I thought you might have sneaked back to bed for a nap.
0: Oh, no, I was just going to get dressed and go marketing.
2: I know. You're the morning person. That's what Betty calls you. This is all the junk on the community chest Betty promised you.
0: Oh, that's great.
2: How's it going? Dragging any formidable loot?
0: Over 60,000 up to now, and we're only halfway along.
2: Well, keep it in a safe place.
0: Uh-huh.
2: Hey, you feeling all right?
0: Me? Why?
2: Well, you look a bit pale, you know, sort of drawn.
0: Oh, maybe I'm just picking up a little cold.
2: Yeah. Well, excuse me, I got a customer waiting.
0: Uh-huh.
1: 60 grand, huh?
0: Oh, don't get your hopes up, Lou. It's all in small checks, most of them at the bank, and all made out to community chest. Even you couldn't figure a way to get your claws on that money.
1: All right, you can cut the comedy. I have my own way, and not much more time to waste. I've been figuring while I was waiting for that used car salesman.
0: Bob's a stockbroker.
1: I want you to call your husband and get him home here from the bank.
0: I can't do that.
1: Well, you better, doll, or I'll lock you in a closet and go down there and bring him back my own way. I got to get all this settled today.
0: But I can't bring Howard home from the bank. What could I possibly...
1: Don't answer it.
0: That's silly. Why not? What am I going to do? Scream for help?
1: Just don't answer it. You're out.
0: But it might be Betty ringing to make sure Bob dropped off the stuff. Oh. Oh, that's right. Howard was going to call about us having lunch together.
1: Sam. Okay. There's an extension in the kitchen, right?
0: Yes.
1: I'll be listening. And don't try anything or I'll kill you. Might as well know. I have nothing to lose.
0: Hello?
3: Darling, it's Howard. I'm calling about lunch.
0: Where are you whining me?
3: Well, what was that?
0: What was what?
3: Was Billy home? Anyone with you?
0: Why, no. Why?
3: It sounded as though someone was on an extension.
0: Oh, don't be silly about lunch. Why don't we have it here at home?
3: Well, I'd veto that anyway, but... It's what I was calling about. I can't make lunch.
0: Oh.
3: I've got to run up to the state capitol to have lunch with a man.
0: I'm certainly glad it isn't another woman. Couldn't you put it off for today?
3: I'm sorry, honey. Not a chance. See, this guy has got the votes I need in his pocket. I want to be mayor, honey. Just long enough to clean up our own little backyard.
0: I know, dear. So when will I see you?
3: Oh, around dinner time. I love you. You take care of yourself.
0: I love you. Howard.
1: Why did you let him get away like that?
0: What could I do?
1: I'll tell you what you're going to do. Call him back. Get him here.
0: How?
1: I don't care how. Tell him you're sick or Billy's sick.
0: Lou, I can't get away with that
1: you
0: now.
1: You do, I tell you, damn it! Call him.
0: Why can't I tell him the truth?
1: You want to?
0: He's got to know sometime.
1: All right, then tell him here, where I can handle him. He doesn't get any fancy ideas of ringing in anyone else. Dial.
0: I'll call his private number.

0: You heard for yourself on the extension.
1: Yeah. Well, maybe just as well. Now, look. I'm coming back to something. That insurance money.
0: But it doesn't really exist now you're alive.
1: You listen to me.
0: Please. That hurts.
1: A lot more things going to hurt if things don't go my way. Now, first, the insurance money. Where is it? Don't get me mad, baby. Your things are going to start getting real rough.
0: When it finally came through, we put...

0: silly. That's enough. Time for bed. Let's go.
1: But I don't want to go to bed. I want to play some more.
2: It's time, son.
1: Oh, well, okay. You'll come up and say goodnight, too, Uncle Lou.
3: Sure, sure. If you take off right now with your mother.
0: Okay, chum. Up the wooden hill.
1: You always say that. It's a staircase.
0: It's what my mother always used to say to me.
3: You're a cute kid. You wouldn't think it, but I really go for kids. And them for me. Him and me can have a real ball this weekend.
2: You're not welcome in this house.
3: What's the matter, Howard, boy? You afraid I'm going to let Billy know you ain't his real father?
2: For his sake. It would be better for your son not to have his whole life shaken up.
3: Well, I got news for you. If you and Marge don't play things my way, this whole family's going to get shook right out of sight. Now go pour me a shot till we get the kid out of this, and I can lay out for you and Marge just how we're going to play this thing.
2: You can't ask me to rob my own bank.
3: I ain't asking, I'm telling you. On Monday morning, once that time lock's off, you pack a suitcase with 250 grand. And don't go writing down serial numbers. And keep the bills as small as you can.
2: But what's the point? You can't get away with it.
3: I'll be sitting here with Marge and Billy, and little Bertha here. Anything goes wrong with the outline I already gave you, anything, you're suddenly out a wife and a kid. Right?
2: But no matter how much time we try to set up for you, your getaway, the police will be right on your trail.
3: How, Howie boy? How? I'm dead, remember? I don't even exist. Who'd be looking for me?
2: When we tell our story.
0: Don't you see it all, Howard? Do you think any of us is going to be alive after...
3: Who the devil is that? What kind of a double cross is this? That's a sheriff.
2: Now, look, don't lose your head. He's an old friend. He could have stopped by for a dozen reasons.
3: Well, one of them better not be me. Now, listen, both of you. I'm going upstairs with Billy. You leave all the doors open. If anything goes wrong, let me tell you both, this is a real gun. And the first shot I fire goes right through the kid's head.
0: Your own son. What kind of a man are you?
3: The kind neither of you patsies would like to find out about. Open up and get rid of him.
2: Hey, Jim.
4: The lights are all on. I knew someone had to be home.
2: Yeah, well, we were just sitting down to dinner.
4: Well, this won't take long, but I'd like to step inside.
2: Sure.
4: Hi, Marge.
0: Hello, Jim.
4: Everything okay?
0: Of course. Why not?
4: Well, I don't know. You just don't look yourself. You're always so full up of the old get up and go.
0: Oh, that I think I got a touch of the flu.
4: Oh, sorry. It's going around these days. I got two deputies out with it. Or else if they got a couple of girlfriends, my phone tabs haven't turned up.
2: Maybe there's a gap in the tape. Jim, Marge sort of had dinner on the table practically, so...
4: Oh, sure. But what I have to say can be said quickly. Maybe shouldn't be said at all, but you're two old friends of mine not to. That's a flyer just came in this morning to the sheriff's office. Here. You two have a gander at it. You don't have to read all the writing. I'll give you the gist. That there's a picture of John Clemens wanted for armed robbery and the killing of a policeman in California. Out on parole from Soledad State Security Prison. Alumnus of Joliet, armed dangerous, to be approached with caution. Three former suspected murders. Will shoot to kill. Nothing to lose. Because when he's taken this time, he goes up the river the rest of the way.
0: I don't know any John Clemens.
2: Nor I.
4: But if his name wasn't John Clemens, wouldn't you know him? If his name was maybe Lou Miller?
0: But Lou's dead.
4: Lou isn't dead. This guy Clemens was in the service. I got a set of his fingerprints from there. And 8 years ago, when Lou swore on as deputy to dive in the reservoir looking for the money that got stolen, he had to record a full set of fingerprints. No, sir, I'm sorry to have to say it for many reasons. They're the same guy. Lou Miller is still alive.
2: Well, all right. Now, look, suppose he is. What's that got to do with us?
4: I don't know.

0: Maybe nothing. But there is Billy, and this guy is on the run and desperate. Now, just in case, I'm going to give you some protection. Can I use the phone?
1: What for?
0: Well, you might turn up here. I'm going to cover you for a while with a 24-hour guard.
2: Okay, everyone, freeze. Don't anybody make even one little move.
0: So you beat me to it, Lou.
2: You always move too slow, Jim. March. Howard. Get back in that corner.
3: Lou, don't lose your head.
2: That's just what I'm planning to keep. Come on, move. That's better. Okay, Jim. Just face me like you are. And very slow and easy, slip the buckle and drop your gun belt. That's it. Right on the floor. That's right. Now, you got any rope, heavy cord, wire, adhesive tape in the house? Come on, come on. You know I ain't got nothing to lose by now. Want me to shoot you instead of tying you up?
4: I just bought some new rope for... Oh, what difference does it make? It's in the kitchen closet.
2: Okay, everyone. Now, just let's move out to the kitchen. Careful. Real careful. That's it. Keep moving. Don't try anything. Into the kitchen. That's it. I'm just staying here in the door. Marge, you sit at the table. You too, Sheriff. Howard, fetch the rope.
5: Stick him up.
2: Marge!
5: Oh, oh. Oh, see? I did it right again, Uncle Lou.
6: Billy, where did you get that gun?
5: Well, you took mine away, and then you were all playing games, and everybody else was having fun. So I came downstairs, and I found this heavy old gun by the living room door. Gosh, it makes a loud bang, doesn't it, Uncle Jim?
0: Well, it sure does, Billy. Marge, why don't you take Billy back to bed?
5: But I want to say goodnight to Uncle Lou.
4: Billy, son, don't spoil the game. Uncle Lou's just playing possum to make you look real good. Now, don't spoil his game, huh? How is he, Sheriff?
0: Bullet got him right in the spine. Too late for the ambulance.
6: How is he, Howard?
4: This time he's gone for good.
6: Oh.
4: Did you get Billy to bed?
6: Yes. What's going to happen to us now? Howard, what have I brought on you?
4: We'll weather it, Marge.
6: But the whole story will come out now. And I'm not thinking about us, but what it'll do to Billy. What a thing to grow up with.
0: Just a minute, you two. Isn't there a quote somewhere about God moving in a mysterious way, his wonders to perform?
4: That's almost the exact quote, but...
0: Main thing, it seems to me, in all this is to keep Billy from being all broke up over what was an accident.
6: Jim, when this story breaks in the papers, how can it be kept from Billy?
0: The question is first, can it be kept out?
6: How?
0: Of course, it's got to be a story. A man is dead. But a story about...
4: What
0: man?
4: I don't understand you.
0: You're returning that insurance money to the company, of course, Howard.
4: Well, naturally.
0: So now let's take a good, hard look at the rest of it. Now, I intend to have a long talk with Judge Markham. Now, I can't answer for him, of course. But I've known him all our lives. Now, if I was in his place, here's the way I see it. This man's legal name is John Clemens. He's been using that name for over 8 years. He's a known killer. There's a statewide alarm out for him. So now, here's me, the sheriff, an old friend of yours, visiting for the evening, when this John Clemens tries to pull off a heist. 2 shots are fired, one from my gun, one from his. The one from my gun kills this John Clemens. So, where does Lou Miller figure in this? A man already dead 8 years?
6: You mean Billy? The whole town doesn't have to know exactly what he's done.
0: It was an accident, Marge. The child has no idea what he's doing. Who'd want to place this burden on his shoulders? Like I say, it's not my decision, thank God. But I'd hoped Judge Markham feel about it, that you only get a chance to live once. Seems fair enough to me, the best you ought to have. is like him. One chance to die.
1: What would you do? What would I do? Faced with a decision like this. Open up an old closed Pandora's box and saddle an 8-year-old child with a swarm of circumstances he's not equipped to handle and mark him for life? Or leave the alternative truth that a man who chose another life and another name and who long deserved to die finally met his comeuppance, killed by a bullet fired in self-defense? Perhaps the sheriff said it best. God moves in mysterious ways. I'll be back shortly.

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0: 8 years old, there are ghosts and goblins, mysterious figures that move through trees, phantom ghosts that can leap into the mind and spin it flying the wrong way. But time goes by, and a boy grows up, and with two understanding parents and a sheriff who opens his files to let a young man read the truth of his background, Billy can accept his father for what he was and thank his lucky stars for the foster one his mother provided for him. Our cast included Joan Loring, Joseph Julian, Tom Keena, Dan Ocko, and Hetty Galen. The entire production was under the direction of Hyman Brown.
1: Now, a preview of our next tale.
2: Mr. Sanford, I'm finished with the job, and I want your okay.
3: I'll put on the pot and give you a cup of coffee.
2: Thanks, I'd appreciate that. Come right down, I'm in a bit of a hurry.
3: Won't be a minute. I'm coming, Mr. Carroll.
2: Mrs. Sanford, the strangest thing.
3: What did you say, Mr. Carroll?
2: Look at that wall.
3: Oh, dear. Another crack?
2: No, it's not another crack.
3: What?
2: It's the same crack. I just filled it with cement.
3: But you couldn't have. It looks old and dry.
2: Look at my hands. They're still covered with cement. Here are my tools, my trowel. I could swear it was closed up not 5 minutes ago.
3: And that cold draft blowing from it.
2: Like from a tomb.
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14: Wheat checks, rice checks, and good hot Ralston present Space Patrol! High adventure in the wild, vast reaches of space. 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Travel into the future with Buzz Corey, Commander-in-Chief of the Space Patrol.
15: In today's transcribed Space Patrol adventure, Buzz and Happy are in an underground passage deep beneath Saturn City, attempting to capture a plutonium thief, Victor Drumlin. Drumlin has reversed the atmosphere pumps and is drawing deadly methane gas from Saturn's atmosphere into the lower levels. Protected by a shielded hideout, Drumlin refuses to surrender.
16: That methane gas isn't going to stop us, Drumlin. We can break that door down before it reaches this level.
17: That door is built to shield against an explosion, Corey. The kind you're going to hear in a moment.
18: What does he mean, Commander?
16: He's bluffing, Happy. Methane isn't explosive.
17: It is, when mixed with ordinary air and ignited. Listen.
18: What's that, Commander?
16: He's turning the generators, Happy. If he overloads them, he'll ignite the gas and blow up Saturn City.
15: We'll return in just a moment with today's exciting Space Patrol adventure, The Secret of Sub-Level 7. Say, gang, how are you at imitations? Well, this is Captain Dick Tufeld speaking, and here's my idea of how a cosmic surface car sounds with just ordinary fuel in its tank. But. Now, here's that same car with super fuel in its tank. Yes, sir, that cosmic surface car is really roaring now because it's supercharged with super fuel. And, gang, the same is true with you. What happens when you have ordinary fuel for breakfast? Well, you move like this. But. That's right, you're just a putt-putt. But when you fill up your tank with super fuel, man, you're supercharged. So eat a power breakfast with Rice Chex or Wheat Chex and get supercharged. 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So get the super cereals today, Rice Chex, Wheat Chex. And remember, inside of each package, you get a mysterious magic space picture. And now, today's Space Patrol adventure, The Secret of Sub-Level 7. All day long, huge crowds have thronged United Planets Park on the man-made planet Terra. All the leading scientists from Mercury to Pluto have been demonstrating improvements in spaceship equipment, in surface cars, also in such home appliances as the Diatronic Chef, which will prepare any one of 1,000 different dinners in 30 seconds merely by dialing a number. Cadet Happy has been a fascinated spectator at most of these exhibits. But now he's returned to Commander Corey's office at Space Patrol headquarters.
18: Commander.
19: Well, Happy, I didn't expect you back for another hour.
18: I thought I'd better give you this note, sir. It's marked urgent.
19: Oh, who gave it to him?
18: That's the odd part of it, sir. I don't know. Somebody in the crowd slipped it in my belt somewhere in the Hall of Science.
19: Evidently, someone doesn't have much confidence in our official message service.
18: It might be a joke of some kind, Commander. One of the new cadets testing me to see what I'd do.
19: Hmm. I'm glad you brought this to me, Happy.
18: Is it important, sir?
19: If it isn't someone's idea of a practical joke, it's very important. Listen to this. 9 months ago, a quarter of a million credits worth of plutonium was stolen from reactor plant number 5 on Jupiter's third moon. If you want to know who was behind that theft, come to apartment 15J, Einstein Terrace, at 1300 hours Universal Star Time today.
18: Smoking rockets. What's the signature, sir?
19: There's no signature.
18: They're not taking any chance of being caught. That must be somebody's idea of a funny joke.
19: Except that the theft of plutonium wasn't made public, and we're still looking for the thieves. Happy, go to the electro directory and see who lives at 15J Einstein Terrace.
18: Yes, sir.
19: You'll find Einstein Terrace in City Zone 5.
18: I've got it, Commander. Now the address, 15J. The indicator panel says Vogel, Edmund R., occupational code number 3-146.28.
19: Happy, it's 1222 now. We'll have time to make a quick check on him in the files before we pay him a visit.
18: This is a pretty fancy neighborhood for a production analyst. We must get pretty good pay.
19: It depends on how good they are, Happy.
20: Yes?
19: I'm looking for Edmund Vogel.
20: I am Edmund Vogel. What can I do for you?
19: I'm Commander Corey of the Space Patrol. Cadet Happy here gave me a message.
20: A message?
19: Perhaps we'd better talk inside, Mr. Vogel.
20: Why, yes, of course. Come in, gentlemen. What's this about a message, Commander?
19: Were you at the Hall of Science in United Planets Park at any time today?
20: Why, no. I had intended to go, but some urgent business came up.
19: Mr. Vogel, See this envelope?
20: Yes.
19: Would you write that address or order anyone else to write it?
20: No, I don't know a thing about it. What makes you think I do?
19: The message inside asked me to come here at 1300 Universal Star Time.
20: Oh? But what about?
19: If you don't already know and you have no reason for contacting me, then we'll just consider the incident closed. Sorry to have bothered you, Mr. Vogel.
20: That's quite all right, Commander. Here, I'll open the door.
19: Oh, one more thing, Mr. Vogel.
20: Yes?
19: Do you know of anyone who goes in for practical jokes of this kind?
20: Oh, no, Commander. I'm afraid my friends and acquaintances are... Well, you might consider them a little on the dull side.
19: Do you know anyone who has a grudge against you?
20: No, Commander. I'm completely mystified by the whole affair.
19: All right, Mr. Vogel. Thanks for your cooperation. Let's go, Happy.
20: Goodbye, Commander.

0: Well, they're gone, Mr. Drumlin.
1: I know. I heard the whole thing.
0: Didn't you think I handled it very well?
1: Yes, but you could have handled it better, Vogel, if you hadn't written that note in the first place.
0: But I explained it to you. I needed the reward money. If you haven't given me what you promised, I couldn't even find you.
1: I got your message all right, but I couldn't risk answering them. However, I had my men watching you just in case you tried informing the space patrol, which was a lucky hunch on my part.
0: I've told you I was sorry. But now that you've promised me my money and I've denied writing that note, everything's all right again, isn't it, Mr. Drumlin?
1: Yes, as long as you watch your step.
0: I will, I promise.
1: I'll give you the money right now. But remember this. I couldn't have taken the plutonium without the help of the information I got from you.
0: But at the time, I didn't know why you wanted it.
1: Yes. Well, try to make Corey believe that. Here's your money.
0: Thank you, Mr. Drummond. Thank you very much.
1: And don't forget, this definitely makes you a party to the crime. Think that over the next time you feel like sneaking notes to one of Corey's men.
0: It won't happen again.
1: I'm sure it won't, Vogel. In fact, I am quite...
2: Here are those handwriting blow-ups, Commander.
3: Good. Major Robertson certainly rushed them through.
2: Oh, well, this is just the preliminary check, sir. The Major says an expert is working out the detailed analysis.
3: Well, let's see what we've got here, Happy.
2: Well, this is a blow-up of the note, and this is a Magna photo of Vogel's own handwriting, and these are notations he made while working on charts and reports for his company.
3: Hmm. They seem to correspond pretty well with the letters and figures in the note you found in your belt.
2: Major Robertson says there are at least 6 similarity characteristics.
3: That's pretty conclusive, Happy. I'd say that Vogel wrote the note, all right.
2: But why would he deny it?
3: Perhaps something happened to change his mind.
2: Well, how do we find out for sure, sir? We'll wait for the experts to finish the analysis?
3: There's a quicker way. We'll bring Vogel here for a brainograph test.
4: Let's go back to his apartment.
2: Well, he doesn't seem to be home, sir.
3: I'll try the door. Locked. We'll use the Magna key and have a look around. From the looks of things, I'd say we're a little late.
2: You mean someone else had the idea of searching Vogel's place for evidence?
3: No, Happy. It looks like Vogel suddenly decided to leave and packed in a great hurry. These clothes lying around are freshly pressed and laundered. They don't look as though they'd been pawed through by anyone searching for something.
2: Yes, sir, that's right.
3: This whole place has the air of a man who suddenly decided to run away, and in the confusion had a hard time deciding what to take with him.
2: He certainly must have decided to travel light.
3: Happy, look around, see if you can find any letters or spacograms.
2: All right, Commander.
3: Here's an example of Vogel's writing. Here in a notepad by the spacophone. Now, they're just figures.
2: Maybe they'll match the figures in the note.
3: I'll take them along. Well, let's see. They were written in a hurry. One line has been crossed out. Now, if we had some way of knowing what these numbers mean. Here, take a look at them, huh?
2: Yes, sir. 59-1400, that's crossed out, and 63-1430.
3: What do they suggest to you?
2: Well, how about the time? 1400 and 1430 could be universal start time.
3: Yes, it could. It's after 1400 now.
2: Yeah, but 59 and 63, I draw blank on those.
3: Vogel may be planning to leave Terra. Space Control Special Information Section, Commander Corey calling.
5: Yes, Commander. Lieutenant Graves here.
3: Lieutenant, are any space flights scheduled to blast off from Terra at 1400 and 1430 Universal Star Time today?
5: I'll check with operations immediately, sir.
3: I want all flights, commercial and private, and their destinations. 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
5: Be with you in a minute.
3: I'll hang on. Happy, while we're waiting, keep searching this apartment.
2: Somebody's at the door, sir.
3: Let's see who it is and bring them in here. I don't want anyone to tip off Vogel that we're after him.
2: Yes, sir.
1: Vogel, sorry. I must be in the wrong apartment.
2: Will you step in, please?
1: Look, obviously I have made a mistake. Sorry to have bothered you.
2: My orders are to bring you to Commander Corey.
1: What's this all about?
2: You'll save yourself a lot of trouble if you just come in. How about it?
1: Sure. Anything to oblige.
2: Commander's right in here.
1: Commander, I think I'm entitled to an explanation.
3: Are you here to see Vogel?
1: Vogel? Why...
2: He mentioned Vogel's name when I opened the door, sir.
1: Yes, I came to see Vogel. Where is he?
3: That's what I want to know. Did you have an appointment with him?
1: Well, not exactly. I've talked to him about doing a production survey for me. and I thought I'd drop in and clear up a few questions that have been bothering me.
3: Who are you?
1: My name is Drumlin, Victor Drumlin. I represent a firm that has a new hard metals extrusion process. Vogel was recommended to me by an acquaintance. I scarcely know the man.
3: When did you see Vogel last, Mr. Drumlin?
1: Let me see. It was 2 days ago. We had lunch together.
3: Did he seem worried about anything? Anxious? Nervous?
1: Not that I noticed. I hope nothing is wrong.
5: Information section to Commander Corey.
3: Just a moment, Mr. Drumlin.
1: All right, Commander.
3: Corey here. Go ahead, Lieutenant.
5: I have the information on blast-off time, sir. Flight 59, blast-off for Venus, 1400. Flight 82, blast-off for Earth, 1421. Flight 63 for Jupiter, 1430. Nothing more till 15-5.
3: Thanks, Lieutenant. Corey out. Well, Happy, it looks as though Vogel was interested in that 1430 ship for Jupiter, Flight 63.
2: It's 1415 now, sir.
3: We'll have time to pick him up. Mr. Drumlin, Mr. Drumlin, what's the matter?
1: Get a doctor.
3: Catch him, Happy.
2: I've got him, sir.
3: Now, let's put him here on the couch. Easy now.
2: You're going to be all right, Mr. Drumlin. Just take it easy. Here, I'll loosen your collar.
1: I'm sorry to be such a nuisance.
2: Oh, that's all right.
1: Thanks, Cadet.
2: Commander, he's got my ray gun.
3: Drumlin, what's the idea?
1: I'll show you, Corey. Turn around, both of you.
3: Do as he says, Hap.
1: Now. I just have time to get to the spaceport and stop Vogel.
4: 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And now, back to our Space Patrol adventure, The Secret of Sub-Level 7. Buzz and Happy have been knocked unconscious by Victor Drumlin to prevent them from finding Edmund Vogel and discovering that Drumlin is the mastermind behind the unsolved theft of a large amount of plutonium from a reactor plant on Jupiter's third moon. Leaving Buzz and Happy in Vogel's apartment on Terra, Drumlin has raced to the Terra spaceport to keep Vogel from boarding a Jupiter-bound spaceship. Calmly, casually, Drumlin scans the crowded terminal, then approaches a nervous-looking man pacing near a row of public communications booths.
1: Going away, Vogel?
0: Mr. Drumlin?
1: I hope you're not planning on taking the 1430 ship to Jupiter.
0: How'd you know that?
1: From Commander Corey. And if I hadn't interfered, he would be here now instead of me.
0: What have you done? What have you got me into?
1: Now, take it easy. I'm here to help you. We'll blast off right away in my private cruiser.
0: No, leave me alone. I don't want any more of this. Here, I'll give you back your money.
1: I don't care about the money. Your behavior is attracting attention. Here, let me give you something to quiet your nerves. Don't be alarmed. It's just an electroinjector treatment. Just step inside this communication booth until it takes effect.
0: Mr. Drumlin, please. I don't want to go with you.
1: Inside this boat. There are comfortable seats for both of us. Just sit down. That's it. Now, we'll just sit here pleasantly as though we were phoning a mutual friend. Of course, in a moment, when the electroinjector takes effect, you won't be able to talk, much less raise an alarm.
0: Drumlin, listen to me.
1: However, you will be able to walk where I guide you. Keep your hands away from the control switches. If I hear the operator's voice, I'm afraid I'll have to finish this interview rather unpleasantly.
0: Let me alone, Drumlin.
1: I can't leave you here to spill all you know to Corey. But you'll be safe with me in sub-level 7. Don't try to talk. You'll have nothing to worry about. Corey will never find either of us in sub-level 7. That's the old underground section of Saturn City that was sealed off years ago when the new levels were finished under the eastern end of the city. That's where I've been hiding out all these months. All right. Let's go. Stand up. That's it. We'll go to my ship, and if anyone asks any questions, I'll merely say that I am a doctor, and you're my patient, and we're going to Mars for further...
0: Oh. Happy.
2: Oh, Commander, what happened?
0: Our pal Drumlin knocked us out.
2: Oh, my head feels like a meteor hit it.
0: We'll exchange symptoms later. Oh, but look at the time. It's 14:55.
2: We're too late to stop Vogel.
0: Let's hope Drumlin was too late to warn him. I'll call Space Control to hold Flight 63 when it lands at Jupiter City. Then we'll get over to headquarters and see what we can find out about Drumlin.
1: This isn't very much farther, Vogel.
6: It's so cold and dark down here.
1: When the passageway turns, we can turn on the lights. Then it's just a few yards further to my living quarters. You'll find them quite comfortable.
6: I don't like it down here. It's like being shut up in a tomb.
1: No one will think of looking for us here. We'll have light and heat and plenty of food. All the convenience of city life, with none of the congestion.
6: How long will we have to stay here in sub-level 7?
1: Oh, when you get used to it, it's pleasant. It's as pleasant as living on the surface of a planet. The old atmosphere plant and power plant are still in working order. The city could use them in an emergency. Now, we can have some more.
0: Happy, has anything come in about Vogel while I've been out?
2: Not a thing, sir. Except that he definitely wasn't on the ship to Jupiter. And I haven't been able to locate much information about this Drumlin either, sir.
0: Drumlin must have been in on this plutonium theft with Vogel.
2: Well, maybe Drumlin's the brains behind all this.
0: If he is, he won't hesitate to remove weaklings like Vogel if they threaten his safety. Here, Happy, put this on the microtape playback.
2: Yes, sir. What is it, sir?
0: It's a reel of tape from Spaceport Communications.
2: Huh?
0: Public booth number 23 from the delay transmission circuit.
2: Delay transmission, sir?
0: It's a new service for civilian space travelers, Happy. You wouldn't come in contact with it ordinarily, since our personnel use official facilities. But in the public booths, there's a special switch that turns on a tape recording device.
2: Uh-huh.
0: You give your name and the name and location of the person you want to talk to, then give the message, and then the communications operator transmit the message at a later time.
2: Oh, I see. Oh, like if a man has to make a space trip in a hurry and his wife isn't home, he goes into a booth, presses a switch, and says, "Myrtle, this is Joe. You weren't home when I called. Had to go to Venus on business. Be back Friday."
0: Now, that's the idea. This particular tape you're queuing up caused a problem. There was no information indicating where it was to be relayed, but luckily the operator checking the tape recognized a couple of names. All right, turn on the playback.
2: Yes, sir.
5: Let me alone, Drumlin.
2: Drumlin?
5: Don't try to talk. You have nothing to worry about. Corey will never find either of us in sub-level 7. That's the old underground section of Saturn City. It was sealed off years ago when new levels were finished under the eastern end of the city. That's where I've been hiding out all these months. All right, Vogel. Let's go. Stand up.
2: That's the end of it, sir. It's Vogel and Drumlin, all right. But how come their voices are on a delayed transmission tape?
0: They must have gone into a booth for the sake of privacy. By the tone of Vogel's voice, he wasn't too happy about it.
2: No.
0: Either one of them accidentally kicked the switch that turned on the recorder, or Vogel managed to kick it on without attracting Drumlin's attention.
2: Then they're in Saturn City.
0: Down in the 7th level.
2: Well, we can space a phone Saturn City and have them surrounded in no time.
0: Yes, if we didn't care about what happens to Vogel.
2: Huh?
0: Drumlin wouldn't hesitate to get rid of Vogel if he thought he could escape by himself. Drumlin probably knows that ancient underground section of Saturn City better than anyone.
2: You're right, sir. Well, what do we do?
0: We'll blast off for Saturn City and contact the city engineer. We'll get maps of the old underground region. Then you and I'll go down there and look for Drumlin.
7: Mr. Drumlin.
1: Yes, Logan.
7: How long are you going to stay in this awful place? I've asked you 100 times.
1: I know you have, and I'm getting sick of it. Shut up!
7: Then tell me.
1: All right, Logan. I will. If you had any sense of gratitude, or any sense for that matter, you know I brought you here to spare your life.
7: Spare my life? Why, Space Patrol wouldn't destroy me.
1: No, but I would. If I knew the space patrol had a chance of capturing you.
7: Mr. Drumlin, why?
1: You're a weakling, Vogel. You'd tell everything you know about me if Corey pointed a finger at you.
7: But I didn't. How about yesterday in my apartment?
1: Yes, you got rid of Corey for a while. Because you knew I was in the next room, ready to blast both Corey and you if you spilled a thing. But you didn't have the brains to deceive Corey completely.
7: But I can't spend the rest of my life cooped up in this sub-level 7.
1: I'm tired of listening to your whining, Vogel. Now understand this. You live in sub-level 7 or not at all. On the surface of any planet, Corey could find you. And I'd be finished. So make up your mind to live here or not at all.
7: There must be some other solution, Mr. Drumlin. I'll go crazy down here. I'm used to using my mind, figuring, planning. Down here, there's nothing to think about.
1: Shut up!
7: What's that?
1: Footsteps. My warning system has picked them up. Somebody's here in the sub-level 7.
7: Listen to them. They must be coming after
1: us. You keep quiet. There can't be more than 2 or 3 of them. Possibly just a routine inspection by a couple of engineers. I'll turn out the lights so they won't suspect we're in here. Now keep still so I can't tell what part of the fence.
2: We must be getting close, Commander.
3: Yes, according to the chief engineer, the most likely place for Vogel and Drumlin to hide out is the old engineering living room. It's right around this next turn.
2: What do we do? Rush them?
3: Maybe our best bet. Draw your ray gun.
2: Ready, sir.
3: All right. The door to the living quarters is just a few yards around the corner. Let's get them.
1: All right, Corey. Hold it. Hold it right where you are. Better go back the way you came, Corey. You can't get us. Go on. Get going.
3: Drumlin. Can you hear us?
1: You bet we can hear you.
3: Then listen. All the entrances to the upper levels are guarded. You're trapped. If you don't believe me, just try to escape.
1: Listen, I know ways out of this sub-level region that the engineers don't know about. You're the one who's trapped. Listen. Do you hear that, Corey?
3: Yes.
1: Those are the old atmosphere pumps. Right now, they're pumping raw ammonia and methane into the lower levels. And separating the methane.
3: Cut them off, Drumlin. I'm coming through that door.
1: I wouldn't try it. That door is built to shield against an explosion. The kind you're going to hear in a moment.
2: What does he mean, Commander?
3: He's bluffing, Happy. Methane isn't explosive. Neither is ammonia.
1: Not by themselves. You couldn't explode raw Saturn atmosphere. But, Commander, I'm pouring pure methane into the lower levels. And I'm going to explode that methane. I'm going to ignite it.
3: Even if you could, you wouldn't be such a fool. You'd blast all these lower levels apart.
1: That's right. And I can do it. Listen. Hear that, Corey?
3: Drumlin, what are you doing?
1: Those are the old generators. I can overload them. Somewhere in the lower levels, something will blow out. The spark will ignite the methane.
3: Drumlin, listen to me. You'll blow yourself up.
1: No, I won't. You and the cadet will get it first. Then the explosion will spread through the lower levels. There'll be panic up above, on the surface, and I can escape. Who's going to worry about capturing me and Vogel when the whole city is exploding underground?
3: Turn off those generators!
2: Commander, it's blowing up.
3: Unless we turn those generators off, you'll blow up the entire city.
1: That was the 10th sub-level. It's only a matter of seconds.
3: Come on, Happy, let's charge that door.
2: What's more, Happy?
1: I'm increasing the power, Corey.
3: With all your weight now, Happy?
2: Yes, sir. They're broken in. Run for it, Vogel.
3: I'll get Drumlin and have you turn off the generator.
2: Yes, sir. You're too late, Corey. Nothing you can do.
3: Need some help, Happy?
2: I found the switches, sir. There.
3: Well, that does it, Hap. The danger's over. I'll handle Drumlin. You hold Vogel.
2: Yes, Commander. Commander, this man Drumlin threatened my life. He forced me into the whole thing. He stole the platoon.
3: Yes, Vogel. When we get back to Terra, you can write us another note.
8: And this time, Vogel, do us a favor, will you? Sign your name.
4: An exciting preview of next week's Space Patrol adventure in just a moment.
2: This is Cadet Happy, gang. I just saw a top priority bulletin from communications. You know what it said? It said there isn't much more time to get a projectoscope because the offer soon ends. Jump in Jupiter. You just can't be without a projectoscope. Why, it's terrific. It's shaped like a rocket ship, the commander's rocket ship, and it's 6 inches long, and it's made of plastic, and it's blue and yellow, and it's got 4 big tail fins and a radar antenna, and gosh, I'm running out of breath because the projectoscope is just so wonderful, I can't tell you about it fast enough. You better take over, Captain Tufeld. I'm grounded.
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10: It's a cosmic torpedo right off our port side.
8: Who could be firing at us?
10: 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The next blast will get us sure.
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4: 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Other players were Ken Mayer and Bella Kovach. 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Space Patrol came to you transcribed from Hollywood. 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

0: And now here is your guide to these adventures of the mind, John Campbell, Jr.
1: For many years, a lot of us have been interested in considering the possibilities of meeting other life forms, other intelligent beings from other stars. Now, if there is life out there, some form of life, and remember, it may be beyond our most far-fetched imaginations. If there is life, and we have our own Earth ships going out in constant, regular deep space exploration, someday, somewhere, maybe even out in the gas cloud of the Crab Nebula, sometime we will meet.

0: Step it up. Step it up, the scanner. Maximum. Maximum magnification.
1: Maximum mag.
0: More.
1: Sorry, sir. Max is max.
0: You see? And you see? Bow, visibly. Quarter it.
2: Quarter it, sir.
0: Step up the scanner. Step it up. Don't you understand? I've got to see.
1: Nothing. According to the reading, Captain, nothing, sir.
0: Sir, Captain, hold us. On the bow quarter.
1: Huh? A solid object. 80,000 miles, sir. 1 o'clock. Unknown object changing. Changing. 12 o'clock.
0: Sound collision. Make ready, Mr. Dart.
3: Now hear this. The captain will now address the ship.
4: First, you've heard the collision alarm. You will all now take action stations. Man all weapons. Condition of extreme alert. Red. I repeat, red in all departments. Instrumentation tells us there is an unknown solid object less than 80,000 miles dead as we go. There is a locator beam on us. I repeat, there is an unknown locator on us, giving us unexpected feedback echo. Men, we are not a warship. May the Almighty be with us. That is all.
5: Mister?
1: Nothing, sir. Now I see nothing on the busy place. But radio locator. Here, look at it, sir.
5: Up and down.
1: Something monstrous. Monster in size, sir. Making lunatic dashes toward us.
5: At collision speeds.
1: Then skipping away at the same fantastic speed.
5: We are not a warship.
1: Here it comes. Here it goes away again. All on radio locate. On busy plate by eye, nothing. Can't detect a thing.
5: How many solar systems in our galaxy? How many? How many planets fit for life? And how many kinds of life could there be? If this ship isn't from Earth, and it isn't, it has a crew that isn't human. And things that aren't human but are up to the level of deep space travel in their civilization could mean anything.
1: Yes, sir.
5: Something like this has been talked about and speculated about for years. Mathematically, it's been an odds-on bet that somewhere in our galaxy there'd be another race with a civilization equal to or further advanced than ours. Nobody could ever guess where or when we'd meet them. And it looks like we've done it now.
1: Well, do you suppose they'll be friendly, Captain?
5: Thank the Almighty for the blasters.
1: Here they come in for us fast again, sir. Oh!
5: Pulling away again. Yes, I can read the beam.
1: If you'll pardon, sir, the blasters are for meteorites, sir. They were never, were they, designed as space weapons?
5: They can serve as pretty good ones. Because we don't know what they're like, you fool! And we can't take a chance. We can't trust them the fraction of an inch. Sure, I know. Let's try and find out all we can about them. Let's meet. Let's try to be friends with that ship out there. Well, we don't. And you realize why? Because they have locators. Because they might trace us all the way back home without our knowing it. And we can't risk a non-human race knowing where Earth is unless we're sure of them. And how can we be sure? Do you know, Mr. Dort, with your sentimental Pollyanna slush pile that calls itself your brain, your mind?
1: Unidentified object retreating against our locator, sir.
5: Back and forth. Back and forth, the game goes on. They're afraid. We're afraid. Oh, sure. They could come to trade, of course. Import, export. That wouldn't hurt. Or maybe these creatures will be aesthetic marvels, nice and friendly and polite and underneath the Tojo type. But am I going to risk the possible future of the human race on a guess that it's safe to trust them? The one thing I won't risk is having them know how to find Earth. Either I know they can't follow me, or I don't go home. Well, they probably feel the same way. Ready to ship for supplemental command.
1: There, sir. By sight, on the busy plate.
5: I see it. For the first time by eye. It's a small...
1: No, sir. It's bigger and bigger.
5: Bulb. Bulbous shaped, like a pear.
1: Headed for us at extremely high acceleration, sir.
5: Hard about.
2: Hard about, sir.
0: Put us about. He's crossing the T. Dort, fetch me a relay. Put a relay key to the blasters. Direct to the blasters under my hand.
4: This is the captain. Ready, blasters. Collision course with unidentified space object. Maximum power. 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This is it, men.
2: Exploring Tomorrow continues in just a moment.
6: All of us, as American citizens, believe in our inherent liberties and freedoms, such as the freedom of the individual to choose and elect his own national representatives. It has been said that there is only one ruling class in America, the people themselves, who, through their vote, have established the law of our land. The real importance of this freedom depends on our accepting the responsibility not only to know what we are voting for or against, but also to choose our leaders for the best interests of the nation. So, accept your responsibility and ensure your freedom.
7: Two spaceships, two scientific expeditions, each uncountable miles from their own home. One from Earth. One from where?
1: The other ship stopped, Captain. Cut power. Quite stationary, sir.
4: Captain to crew, steady as you are. Unidentified space object now stationary. Do not fire. I repeat, fire only on command. This is a trick. You will fire only on command from myself and only when verified. As you are.
1: Stop dead, sir. They are. Dead for sure. Have a look.
8: How far do you make them?
1: Range 20 miles, Captain. Now they're sending modulated shortwave at us, sir.
8: Frequency modulated?
1: Yes, sir.
8: Yes, I see your needle. Apparently a signal. Not enough power to do any harm.
1: Look up in the left bow busy plate, sir. There's something now.
8: Yes. I see movement on the outside of their hull. Their coal black hull. We shine like a mirror. Did you ever hear of a jet black spaceship, mister?
1: We want to reflect the sun. Perhaps they...
8: Want or need to absorb heat from a passing sun. Yeah, I know. Now, what's that thing?
1: Small, round, whatever it is. It's coming out of the side of the ship.
8: Watch.
1: Huh?
8: You're dripping sweat on your instruments.
1: Oh, I'm sorry, sir.
8: Yes, I realize what they're up to. They sent anything toward us, it might seem a projectile or a bomb. So they come close, let out a lifeboat, and go away again. Figure we can send a boat or a man to make contact without risking our whole ship, too.
1: Captain, that means they think...
8: Pretty much as we do. Yes, I'm glad that finally occurred to you. Mr. Dort, by law of space command, I'm not allowed to leave my ship except to jettison. Mr. Dort, this is not an order.
1: No, sir.
8: And would you care to go out and look the thing over, whatever it is?
7: The alien ship continued to retreat. 40, 80, 400 miles. It came to a stop and hung out there, waiting. Earthman Tommy Dort, climbing into his atomic-driven spacesuit inside the airlock, heard this mileage report and felt safer, but just a little bit safer. For if the unknown black space intruder had stopped its retreat at 400 miles, he reasoned it might not have weapons effective at a greater distance. But Tommy felt lonely and a little expendable, speeding toward that tiny black dot which hung in the incredible brightness of the star gas. 4,000 light years from his wife and family and home. Speeding toward that tiny black spot, the only solid object he could see in all this glowing space. And then he landed. It was a slightly distorted sphere, not much over 6 feet in diameter. There were small tentacles or horns projecting from this black space orange. They looked rather like the detonating horns of an old-era submarine mine, but there was a glint of crystal at the tip of each. Then through his suit, he began to feel vibrations. A section of the rounded hull beneath his feet opened up. He moved sideways fast. It opened up and out, and when he looked inside into the now open insides of the little sphere... No, he didn't see the first non-human civilized beings he expected. What he saw was simply a flat plate, and on that flat plate, a dim red glow of light came and went. Even inside the protection of his spaceship, Tom Dort felt the hairs in his neck rise and bristle. In momentary terror, he pressed his sleeve button switch communicator.
4: Very good, Mr. Dorton. Don't panic. No need to panic. Fix your scanner to look into that plate. Harry, these creatures are our equal.
1: But sir...
4: They dumped out a robot with an infrared visiplate for communication, is all. Not risking any personnel. Good SOP for them. Whatever we might do would only damage machinery. That's good. That means they value life as you value yours. Maybe, though, they expect us to pull you with a sphere in on board.

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1: ...with a menace is, of course, to destroy it.
2: This truce. Weeks and weeks. It's starting to get the crew. Mr. Dort.
3: I'm busy. Still calculating, Captain.
2: Let's see. Where was I in thinking? How do we establish friendship without risk of treachery? Friendship is based upon confidence. Or is it? Can confidence be established in a foundation of necessarily complete distrust?
3: If you can be patient a bit longer, sir, I think I've figured out a way we can talk their language. I mean, communicate. Since they seem to be stone deaf.
2: You can.
3: I think, sir.
2: You can?
3: I believe now, sir, we can say almost anything we wish to them and understand what they say back. But, of course, sir, you'll never be able to know how much of what they say is the truth.
2: Well, neither will they about us. Go on, mister.
3: Well, I've managed to hook up what amounts to a mechanical translator. We showed them our recorder in the vision plates, and they showed us theirs. They record the FM direct, I think. Now, they don't use sound at all, even in speech. My guess is, sir, that they use microwaves for what you might call person-to-person conversation. I think they make shortwave trains as we make sounds.
2: Telepathy?
3: Yes, sir.
2: I think, sir. I'm ready if you are. If you are, that is, prepared to talk with the skipper. Turn on your mechanical translator. What shall I say to them, Dort? What shall I say?
3: They're waiting. They keep sending something like a CQ. They're oxygen breathers, sir, and they appear not too dissimilar in certain ways. I'm sure I detected signs of irony.
2: Irony?
3: I mean, sir, that implies humor. In other words, sir, I think they could be likable.
2: All right. Send this.
3: Hurry, sir. They're acting suspicious.
2: All right. Say, the appropriate things about this first contact of two dissimilar but civilized races, and that my hopes that a friendly intercourse between the two peoples will result.
3: Excuse, sir. What appropriate things? Oh, just a second, sir. The skipper sends you the following, quote, "That is all very well, but is there any way for us to let each other go home alive? I would be happy to hear of such a way, if you can contrive one. At the moment, it seems to me that one of us must be killed." Unquote.
2: All right, then. Send this. Look here out there, whoever you are. It looks like we have to fight, and one batch of us gets killed. All right, we're ready if we have to. But if you win, we've got it fixed so you'll never find out where Earth is. And there's a good chance we'll get you anyhow. We stayed here a month, and we've swapped information, and we don't hate each other. There's no reason for us to fight, except to protect our races.
3: Well, he says, sir, yes, all you say is true, but that his race has to be protected just as you feel that yours must be. He says, quote, "Perhaps this will help us to think clearly. Suppose we make it so we can't find each other's home planet, but leave a way to communicate in the future. So work out grounds for a common trust. If our governments want to be fools, let them. But we should give them the chance to make friends instead of starting a space war out of mutual panic," unquote.
2: All right, I have it. Send this. Okay, sir. Whoever you are, let's swap spaceships.
4: Send it, send it.
3: He answers, "Interesting. What is rest of your swapping proposal?"
2: Send this. Swap ships and crews. I remove all star charts and anything else evidential. He removes all his navigational records. We train each other's key crewmen, and I go for home.

0: with my crew and his ship. He goes for home with his crew and his ship. That's my proposal. Tell him that's final. If he refuses, I'll blast.
1: Hold on, please, sir. He says, accepted. He says, accepted. With one proviso that we arrange to meet here, at this star fix, in exactly one astronom of the double star.
0: Agreed. To us, that'll be a year. Send it.
2: Now hear this. On signal, prepare to abandon ship. We sail for home as soon as we have learned to man controls of unidentified space object. And good Godspeed to us all. We will all see Earth again as soon as we are trained, and we train them.

There's a hidden assumption in the story we just heard that any intelligent entity can and may lie. I wonder just what a lie is and why it is that we expect intelligent entities to lie. Could a machine lie? Could an intelligent machine lie? Well, next time we have a discussion on that I think you'll find interesting. It's called Liar.

0: 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Heard in our cast tonight were Lon Clark and Lawson Zerbe. Script was by Murray Leinster, adapted by Peter Irving. 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Bill Maher speaking. 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

0: From the far horizons of the unknown come transcribed tales of new dimensions in time and space. 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
2: The Martian Death March.

0: I've always been interested in lost causes. The revolt of the Scottish Jacobites against England. The last stand of the Cherokee and Sioux Indians. And the death march of the Martian Highlanders in 1997. There's been a lot written about that march. The UN Commission report covers 4 volumes, but the whole story isn't down on paper yet. I know it because I was on that march from the beginning to the end. There's one part of the story that no one ever mentions. The Martian Death March of 97 was led by an Earthman. Maybe you've been over the route of the march. There wasn't any highway there 30 years ago in 97. There was desert. Hot, burning desert. I lived at the edge of the Kalmak Canal then with my father. He was a prospector searching the surrounding desert with sonar probe and Geiger counter, scratching just enough ore from under the Martian sands to pay for our grubstake the next year. I remember he was in the Adamson Digger in the North Quadrant when I came running out that day.
1: Dad! Dad! Dad! There's somebody coming, Dad, across the desert.
2: You sure?
1: I saw them. They're a couple of miles out.
2: Well, how many cars?
1: They're on foot.
2: On foot across the desert?
1: Honest, Dad. I saw them.
2: Are you sure it wasn't a light reflection off the canal?
1: No. It was dark against the sand.
2: I don't like that. You run back and get the rifles out. I've got to pull the digger into the shed.
1: Is there going to be fighting, Dad?
2: I don't know. I got a whole year's ore piled out back in the bins. And I ain't going to lose it to no claim jumpers. You go back to the shack and break out those rifles. And see, they're loaded, you hear? And

0: Dad had three surplus army rifles and a couple of homemade grenades made out of ore cans stuffed with Adamson A explosives. We crouched inside the shack, waiting. The shadow of the water tower in the doorway grew longer as the quick Martian dusk settled down over the desert.
1: And there they come, Al. There's two of them.
2: What's that on the first one's back?
1: Why, I haven't seen one of those in 20 years.
2: What is it?
1: A one-man desert tank. They used to carry water that way before Adamson put out the air-still units.
2: There's something funny about that second one. Look, he's all spindly, and his head's funny.
1: He's funny, all right. Al, that's a Martian.
2: I never saw one off the reservation before.
1: There hasn't been one, not in 10 years. I don't like this.
2: Here they come into the dooryard.
1: You remember what I told you? Line up the sights and just squeeze the trigger.
3: Hello! Hello there!
2: Now, Dad?
3: Hello!
1: Wait a minute. What do you want?
3: Water! I need water!
1: Who are you?
3: My name is John.
1: John, huh? What are you doing with that spider?
3: His name is Kantalka.
1: I don't care what his name is. What's a human doing with a Martian?
3: I found him in the dry bed of Kalmak Canal. Nearly dead of thirst.
1: He probably ran off from the reservation.
3: When our brothers are caged, they seek freedom.
1: Brothers? Those spiders?
3: All living creatures are our brothers. On Mars, as on Earth.
1: Hey, wait a minute. Bert Ostrom at False Wells told me there was a screwball hedge preacher over there hollering about letting the spiders loose off the reservations.
3: Let no man call his own. No man, nor tribe, nor nation.
1: I guess that's you, all right. Bert told me they called you Crazy John. I don't suppose there's any harm in you. Fill your tank up at the air still. And you can even have supper with us.
3: We would be happy to.
1: We? What do you mean, we?
3: Kantalkar and myself.
1: That spider? Oh, no, I ain't having a Martian sit down and eat with me. You come on, though.
3: Thank you, sir. No. Where my brother is not welcome, I cannot go.
1: Well, suit yourself. Al, get the key to the water tower. Come out here. And put away the guns. We won't have any trouble from these two.
0: The old man filled his tank at the air still tower, and the Martian went through the ash pile for half-burned fuel brick. When we went in the house for supper, I could see them silhouetted against the fire. The old man with his wild hair and beard, and the thin, spidery arms and legs of the Martian.
2: Dad?
1: What?
2: Are all the Martians on the reservation?
1: Yeah. All but a couple of wild ones in the mountains up north. The patrol catches a couple every year.
2: Why?
1: Well, they murder people.
2: No, I mean, why are they on the reservation?
1: Because it's the safest place to keep them. They're past us all.
2: How many are there?
1: Oh, I don't know. A few thousand. They keep dying off.
2: Why?
1: Well, they catch earth diseases. Chickenpox almost wiped out the whole gang of them 2 years ago.
2: Chickenpox? I had that. It didn't wipe me out.
1: Well, you ain't a Martian.
2: I was born on Mars.
1: Well, I mean you ain't one of those spiders. Now eat your food, it'll get cold.
2: Okay. Dad?
1: Oh, what now?
2: Were the Martians always on the reservation?
1: Well, since the Outpost 3 massacre, they have been.
2: What was that?
1: Oh, back before you were born, they lived wild in the mountains up north.
2: Were they fierce?
1: Fierce enough. Only place for them spiders, behind wire.
2: Yeah, it sure is.
0: Out in the dooryard, the campfire flickered at the base of the water tower. The first of the Martian moons had set. The other wouldn't rise for several hours. I could hear the sandpipers out in the desert as I stood there. The old man and the Martian were sitting on the ground, huddled close to the fire. It gets cold fast on the desert when the sun goes down.
3: Is that you, boy? You can come up to the fire if you like.
2: My dad wouldn't like it.
3: All right.
2: But I'm not afraid of no spider.
3: No, there is nothing to be afraid of.
2: How come his arms are all skinny?
3: Ask him.
2: Does he talk?
3: Yes, his name is Kantalka.
2: It is, huh? Hello.
4: Hello, boy.
2: He talks funny.
4: It is not my language.
2: Why isn't he on the reservation? You can get in trouble helping spiders to escape.
3: No man has the right to imprison the innocent. They that are enslaved will be freed. They that are in sickness and misery will be comforted. They that are exiled in a strange place will be restored.
2: My dad says the spiders are treacherous, cowardly, murdering savages. That's what he says.
4: Boy, there was a time on this world when there were no Earthmen, when the ships and the machinery of Earth were unknown. Then the people of the Highlands lived in peace. But today they are a handful, starving, dying behind the wire.
2: But the reservation isn't so bad.
4: Our home is in the mountains of the north, not the desert.
3: I heard a voice which cried out to me in the desert, "Go to your brothers."
2: Do they really call you Crazy John?
3: I have been called many things.
2: You really think we ought to let those old spiders off the reservation?
4: Boy, we die here in the desert. We die in the sun and of the sicknesses you have brought from Earth.
2: That's 'cause Martians are just weak. I'll bet I could knock you down myself.
4: You could. We are a different people. We have not the strength of muscle of Earthmen. But we will not stay here to die.
2: You won't get off the reservation. The patrol takes care of all that. They won't let any stinking old spiders out.
3: Ah, even in the minds of children is planted the poison of evil. How long?
0: That night through the window, I could see the flicker of the old man's campfire. He was walking up and down now, shouting, singing hymns, verse after verse, his white beard catching the light as he passed behind the fire. The Martian sat slumped over, his thin, spindly arms folded across the huge, barrel chest that had developed over the centuries as the air of Mars thinned and escaped into space. In the morning, I looked out, and they were gone. Looking back now, we wonder how they did it. The high-voltage wire around the reservation carried a fatal charge. The patrolmen in the tower had 50-caliber machine guns. The desert around the camp was mined heavily. Yet, at dawn, August 7th, 1997, they broke out. I was down at the dried-up canal bed hunting sandpipers when my father came running after me.
5: Al! Al!
2: Here I am.
5: Come on, back to the house.
2: What's the matter, Dad?
5: You shut up and run.
2: What is it?
5: The spiders busted loose. Bert Olstrom radioed in.
2: They come in here?
5: They're headed this way, the murdering devils.
2: They kill anybody?
5: 6 patrolmen when they busted through the wire.
2: What are you going to do, Dad?
5: Wire a keg of Adamson A across the gate. You get in there and get the guns out.
0: I got the rifles and shoved a full clip in each one. Then I slipped a primer fuse and the homemade grenades and lugged them out to the porch. Dad was running lead wires back to a detonator from a half keg of Adamson A he'd set across the gate.
5: There. And that's set. Now give me one of those rifles.
2: Will they be here soon?
5: You can see the dust over the rise. Murdering spiders.
2: What'll they do?
5: I don't know. Now make sure you get a good sight, Al. Don't waste any bullets.
2: There they are, Dad. There they come.
5: Oh, wait a minute. Hold up now. I want to get a good shot. Let them get closer.
2: Dad, that's Crazy John up in front. There. He's taller than the spiders. You can see his beard.
5: You're right. Oh, that renegade rat. He probably helped him break out of the reservation. Listen, Al. If anything happens to me, you ride out back to the shed. You can hide out in the empty ore bins till they go away. Now, you got that?
2: All right, Dad.
6: We're going to come in.
2: The spider's shouting something, Dad.
5: Probably a trick. Get down a little, Al. You're in the way. Got him clear now. Right in the head. Up a little now. Got him. Got him, Al.
2: Dad, look out. They've got guns.
5: Down. Get down.
2: Ooh. Dad.
5: Get out, Al. Get out to the shed.
2: Dad, you're hit.
5: Go on. Those spiders are going to rush. Now get going.
2: No, I can't let
5: you. Shut up and get out of here. You hear? Get.

0: I ran back through the house to the shed. Behind me, I could hear the Martians sweeping up to the dooryard. Then suddenly, the ground shook, and I could feel the dull concussion waves hit my ears as the Adamson A exploded. I could hear the high, whispered screams of the Martians and the rattle of fragments on the metal roof of the shed. I dived into the empty ore bin and slammed the hatch almost shut. I sat there waiting. And then suddenly a shadow fell across the edge of light, and the hatch slid open on top of me.
1: You leave me alone. I'll kill you.
2: Boy, I've been looking for you.
1: Where's my dad? What did you do to my dad?
2: He's dead.
1: You killed him. You and those spiders. I'll kill you. I'll kill all those stinking, murdering spiders.
2: They are our brothers, boy. Your father shot without warning, and the fire was returned against my orders.
1: You mean you weren't going to attack us?
2: Our brothers came in peace. They are going home to their mountains. We came to get water for the journey.
1: You mean you just wanted water? You... Dad! Dad!
3: John, the Earth Patrol will be following us soon.
2: We must go.
3: And the boy?
2: We'll have to leave him here with water and supplies.
3: No, the Earth Patrol would question him. We need the time. He goes with us.
0: They tore the Adamson air still from the tower and mounted it on poles. They piled our supplies in the yard and loaded them on their backs. And then they started. I marched with the old man at the head, and the column stretched out behind us on the desert. I turned to look back at our house, but the sun was behind it, blinding red. The old man pulled me around as he marched, his eyes fixed on the horizon, where far to the north rose the cool mountains that were the ancient home of the Highlanders. 14 of the Martians died the first day. They dropped to the side of the column when they could go no farther, and died. But the march went on. On the fifth day, we swung wide to avoid a mining settlement, but not wide enough. The miners were in ambush behind a pile of rocks.
4: Help me, boy!
5: Help! Oh! This is just to get back to the reservation! Or I'll shoot the whole lot of you!
6: We'll get justice!
2: I shall lead them home! Home to the promised rest! Home to the mountains! March! Forward! March forward!
0: And the march went on. We wound across the desert in wild zigzags, following the paths the old man had traveled through the years. Only once a patrol plane hovered on the horizon and then shot away. The days went on, the weeks, and the Martians died. They died of exhaustion. They died of the diseases we had given. And they died of thirst. The Adamson still could produce 27 units of water an hour, no more. And on that, they died of thirst.
2: Here, boy, here's your water.
1: But that's more than the others got.
2: Take it.
1: It's yours. You're giving me your water.
2: It will be provided to me. He that brings justice to his brothers will drink deep of the water of righteousness. He that... Drink your water, boy.
0: Across the desert, from the Kalmak Canal to Fever Dip, past the towering mesas of the Higgins Badlands, across the dry sea bottoms, they marched. On the 54th day of the march, we halted at evening. The air was thinner, colder now. The rations had long since been exhausted. I lay down to sleep, wrapped in the old man's coat. Early in the morning, before sunrise, I woke suddenly. The ground mist that had covered the desert the night before was lifting slowly. I saw the old man standing by the burned-out fire, the vapor swirling around his legs in the cold light of the false dawn, edging his wild beard.
2: Go back to sleep, boy.
1: I can't.
2: The end is near. I have led them through the wilderness, dry shod across the seas, and before us lie the mountains.
1: You mean we're almost there?
2: When the mist is taken from the eyes of man, the place of refuge can be seen.
1: You mean the mountains? It's over. We're there.
2: I have led them to their home, and I must go back to the desert.
1: You mean alone?
2: Now. Now, even now, I hear a voice in the wind. Carry the message to the men of Earth. Bring to this new world the message of the old. All beings created in the universe are my brothers. And he that harms my brother harms me. Goodbye. Goodbye, boy. You'll be safe now.
1: Goodbye, John. Goodbye.
0: The Martians found him 500 yards from the camp, dead. Now the mist rose, and before us towered the highlands, the tall green mountains and the cool sky. The march was over. Of the 7,000 Martians who started, 900 were alive. They gathered now on the rise of ground and faced the hills. Their thin bodies wavered as they stood, and some dropped to the ground as they stood there. But there was a light of hope in their large, staring eyes. Most of them had died, but they had died on the way home. And now the march was over. Then the patrol planes were spotted on the horizon, and within 10 minutes they had landed. The Martians stood silently as the squads piled out and set up the 50-caliber machine guns and the petroleum gel flamethrower.
7: All right, you spiders. Hands up and stay together. Gather in a bunch and don't try anything. Sergeant?
8: Yes, sir.
7: Shoot the first spider that moves. And shoot to kill. All right, where's that boy? There was a boy reported.
1: Here I am.
7: Are you all right, kid? They hurt you?
1: No, I'm all right. John gave me his water ration.
7: Oh, the leader, huh? Well, I've got a warrant for him. Where is he?
1: There. He's dead.
7: Huh? Oh. Well, just as well. I'd hate to be him in front of a settler's jury.
1: What are you going to do to them?
7: The spiders? See those transport planes coming in? We're going to ship them all back to the reservation where they belong.
1: You can't. You can't do that.
7: What are you talking about, kid?
1: You can't take them back. They're home. John said they were home. You can't take them back. It isn't fair. I won't let you. I won't let you. I won't let you.
7: Hey, let go of me. Sergeant.
8: Yes, sir.
7: Peel this crazy kid off me.
8: All right now, kid. Take it easy. I must be shot. Can't believe he's safe.
7: Yeah, I guess that's it. All right, you spiders. Step it up. Move along to those transport planes. It's all over now. You're headed right back to the reservation.
0: They separated them in groups of 50 and loaded them on the planes. 900 out of 7,000. And soon the first big-bellied ships waddled out on the hard sands and lifted slowly into the air, headed back to the south, flying over the trail of dead and dying who started on the march to the highlands. The march to home.
7: Don't worry about them spiders, kid. We'll take care of them. Come on now, kid. You'll feel better as soon as you get back. A civilization.
0: I looked once more at the green mountains towering through the mist. And then, just before the motor raced, I saw John. Crazy John, propped up against a dognut bush where the Martians had placed him. The wind from the south gave the wild hair and beard a rippling life. He faced the hills, the home and rest he had promised his brothers, as he led them through the wilderness.

You have just heard X-1, presented by the National Broadcasting Company in cooperation with Street and Smith, publishers of astounding science fiction. Your announcer, Fred Collins. X-1 was an NBC Radio Network production.

No. No, stay where you are. Do not break the stillness of this moment. For this is a time of mystery. A time when imagination is free and moves forward swiftly, silently. This is The Haunting Hour.

0: Murder is my business. Tomorrow is a word full of mystery. For not even the wisest seer can tell you what tomorrow brings. And today you stand on its threshold, waiting. For what? Ah, yes, you say, but nothing will happen to me. And I say in reply that as surely as you doubt, one of your tomorrows, and maybe more, will be filled with adventure beyond your maddest dream, and I have proof. Listen. This is the story of one tomorrow, of what happened to a girl named Maggie Stewart. And like all stories of sudden, unexpected adventure, hers has a prologue. You will not understand this prologue, for like Maggie, you are shrouded with the darkness of the unknown that is tomorrow. It begins on a streamliner, its silver nose pointing south, its wheels humming with speed. And in the prologue are two people, identities unknown, a man and a woman. The man sits stiffly on seat 7 in car 13. He is silent, on his face an expression of impatience. At last he gets up, walks quickly to the end of the coach, turns down the narrow corridor, and stops at the curtained doorway of the ladies' lounge. And then he says,
1: Maggie, don't be a fool. Come to your seat.
2: I won't call. I won't. We've got to get off this train at the next stop. I tell you, I can't go on.
1: That imagination of yours is driving me crazy. For heaven's sake, stop thinking about it. Come to your seat.
2: I won't. I don't want to be killed. I'm not ready to die.
1: Good night, Aggie. You're just plain silly.
2: But he's on the train. I know he is. You've got to believe me, Carl.
1: Well, I don't. You've seen him dozens of times before. I thought you did.
2: He got on this train when we did in New York.
1: You're scaring yourself into a fit. Now stop it. Somebody's going to notice.
2: I don't care. I'm getting off this train, do you hear? I'm not going to stay here and be murdered.
1: All right. All right. The next station. Anything to stop all this foolishness.
2: We can take another train. We can watch and see if he gets off, too. And if he does, we...
1: What is the next station?
2: Little town. Rosalind, I think.
1: Then it's settled. Are you coming to your seat?
2: No.
1: Well, I'm going to take a nap. You'd better wake me when we get there. I paid for that bloomin' seat, and I'm going to sit in it.
0: Two people on a train, and their companion is death. But what has all this to do with Maggie Stewart? Give patience to your ear. Listen. The streamliner comes to a stop. The station is marked Rosalind. It is strangely empty. A girl comes running up the platform stairs, a small suitcase in one hand, a white silk scarf in the other, and a large black purse under her arm. She looks hastily down the line of coaches. A single porter is leaning out from the steps of a car just ahead. No one is getting off the streamliner. The girl catches her breath.
3: This way, miss. All aboard.
4: Train to Greenville?
3: Sure is, miss.
4: Oh, I made it.
0: She climbs the steps of car 13. The porter reaches for her suitcase, but she darts it onto the platform, peers through the door window. The coast is clear. So far, so good. She pushes hard on the stubborn door, takes a few cautious steps in the narrow corridor, and quickly goes through a curtained doorway into the washroom. She has escaped the porter, but still she is not alone. A woman stands against the wall, her face strained with fright.
4: Was that town, Rosalind?
5: Yes, it was. Ooh, I'm out of breath. I nearly didn't make it.
2: What's the next stop?
5: I think Pell City, but maybe this train doesn't stop there. I'm not sure. Oh, me, I ran all the way.
2: You came in so suddenly, you frightened me.
5: Oh, did I? I'm sorry.
2: Ring the porter's bell there, and he'll come for your bag.
5: Oh, no, I'll just slip it in here against the wall. I'm not going very far.
2: Oh, that's a gun.
5: Oh, don't think I'm a criminal or something. I had it wrapped in this scarf here so nobody would see it until I could put it away, and now I...
2: What would a young lady like you be doing with a revolver?
5: Well, now, that's exactly what I told Aunt Margaret people would say. Oh, here, I'll put it in my pocketbook. Aunt Margaret's so old-fashioned. Imagine. She came flying down to the station just to give me that revolver.
2: Why?
5: Oh, I don't know. Uncle Jim used to make her carry it. He was on the road so much, so Aunt Margaret... Well, she's very fond of me, and I took it just to please her. Is something the matter? You look...
2: Oh, no, I'm all right, thank you. It's the train, the motion.
5: Well, maybe a cup of water.
2: Oh, no, it's nothing. Don't think about it. You said you weren't going far. How far?
5: Just 4 hours from here. to spend a whole week on a farm a few miles outside of Greenville. A girlfriend of mine has it.
2: Oh, vacation?
5: Mm-hmm. Oh, it's all so unexpected. That's why I nearly missed the train. Maybe... Why don't you sit down here? Maybe you'll feel better sitting down.
2: Oh, I'm quite all right now. I'd rather stand.
5: Oh. Well, I work in the Roslyn Library. I didn't start there till last March, so I'm not really entitled to a vacation this year. But with the holidays coming like they do, Mrs. Hart said I might have the time off. Is this a vacation for you, too?
2: You might call it that.
5: Guess you're used to riding trains. Oh, has the conductor been by to take the tickets?
2: I don't know. I can't really remember.
5: Oh, I really am in a fix. At the last minute, I couldn't get a reservation. Only a ticket for the coach train tonight.
2: You mean you don't have a seat?
5: Mm-hmm.
2: Wait, listen.
5: What is it?
2: Well, there's a man on this train that I've been avoiding. Would you look out in the corridor for me? I think I heard him. Just see if there's a man out there.
5: All right. Is he somebody you know? Not a soul there.
2: Well, to tell you the truth, he frightens me a little. But it's nothing. So you don't have a reservation?
5: No. Do you think they'll put me off? Oh, Aunt Margaret said they were sure to, but I do have a ticket.
2: I don't know. I hear they're very strict.
5: Well, I thought because I'm not going very far that I could just stay in here.
2: Well, there's no need for you to do that. Take my seat for a little while.
5: Oh, no, I couldn't do that.
2: Oh, I insist. I'd be happy for you to have it. In a way, you'd be doing me a favor, and I really can't sit there. The motion of the car, I'd be much better off in here lying down.
5: Oh, but I don't think it's right for me to deprive
2: you. But you're not depriving me. And this trip means more to you anyway.
5: I would hate to be kicked off.
2: Then you run along. Number 7 on the right. There's a middle-aged man on the opposite seat. He's probably sound asleep, snoring.
5: Well, you're sure now that I'm not... Well, I suppose I could wait till we're nearly to Greenville and then give the conductor my ticket and explain.
2: Of course. And then if he puts you off, it'll be all right. You'll be where you're going. You run along now.
5: Well, I will then. Thank you so much. Oh, I suppose my suitcase will be all right here.
2: I'll watch it for you. Oh, here, don't forget your purse.
5: And Aunt Margaret, ominous revolver. Thank you so much.
2: Goodbye for now. I'll see you later on.
5: And I do hope you're better. Number 7?
2: That's right, where the man is asleep.
0: Maggie Stewart sits quietly, her eyes following the swift-moving landscape of trees and hills. Directly in front of her is a sleeping man, but he is silent now, his head tilted back on the seat. There's something about him, something eerie. Faint chatterings come from the other occupants of the car. At last, the train slows down, stops, and Maggie notices the station is Pell City. Still, the man opposite her does not move. The train starts again. The cars groan and jerk. And then, like a picture in slow motion, the man slides from the seat into a limp mass of death at her feet.
5: Oh, he's dead! He's dead!
6: Fran, what's happened?
7: He's dead!
5: Somebody help me, please!
7: Oh, look!
5: Somebody.
7: Why, look, the seat's covered with blood!
8: He's been shot! Don't touch him! Don't touch him!
9: What's the matter here? Now, don't crowd the aisle. Some of you get back to your seat.
5: I thought he was sleeping. He was dead all the time.
9: Yeah, now, don't get hysterical, young lady. Everybody be quiet. Quiet, please. Now, maybe I can find out what this is all about.
10: No use looking for his pulse, conductor. Man stone dead.
5: Oh, please. Please help me out of here.
10: Yeah, step up on the seat. Stand back, please. Let the young lady out.
9: You're right. He is dead. Shot. Now, who are you?
10: Name's Wayne O'Hara, Detective Sergeant, New York City. Murder's my business.
11: Murder? Good night.
9: Yeah, quiet, quiet. Let's have quiet here, please. Well, this is a case for the police. Young lady, do you know anything about this?
5: Oh, no. No, sir. I thought he was asleep. She said he wasn't. And then when the train jerked like that...
10: Who said he was asleep?
5: Oh, the woman in the lounge. This is her seat. I was only sitting in it.
9: Well, where's your seat?
5: I don't have one. I got on at Roslyn.
9: No reservation, huh? Do you know this man?
5: No. I never saw him before. Never.
9: You got a ticket?
5: Yes, sir. Right here in my purse. You see, I'm only going to Greenville, conductor, and I thought...
9: Yeah. What's the matter?
5: His purse. It isn't mine. It belongs to that woman in the lounge. I must have picked it up by mistake.
9: Hmm. Mighty funny.
5: Well, she's there in the lounge. She wasn't feeling well. My suitcase is there, too.
9: Well, we'll soon find out.
10: Sergeant O'Hara.
9: You take charge. I'll be right back. Stand back, please. Let me by here. Stand back.
10: What's your name?
5: Maggie Stewart. Oh, I don't know anything about this, honestly.
10: Let's see that purse.
5: Here.
10: Must be a card. Some kind of identification. Ah, yes, here's a wallet. Mrs. Leonard Carl Tatum, New York City. Is that the woman's name?
5: I don't know. I didn't ask her name.
10: Let's see. Uh-huh. Bag up there on the rack. Initials L.C.T. Well, might be hers.
5: Oh, please. I can't stand here looking at him.
10: Well, then sit down, Miss Stewart. Over here. Oh, please, lady, don't block the aisle.
12: Oh, that poor girl, she's white as a sheet. I have some smelling salts in my bag up there.
5: Oh, no, I'll be all right, thank you.
9: Just... there's nobody in the ladies' lounge, nobody at all.
5: Oh, but she must be.
10: Would you know her if you saw her again?
5: Oh, yes, of course I would.
9: No suitcase in the lounge either. Nothing.
5: Well, then where is it? I left it there, right there. Oh, you just didn't see it.
10: Well, here's the dead man's wallet, conductor. It was Leonard Carl Tatum, also of New York. This purse belongs to his wife.
5: Well, then she's the woman I talked with, don't you see? You've got to find her. She's on this train somewhere.
9: There now, young lady. Take it easy.
5: Oh, look. Look there under the seat, the one I was sitting in.
9: Hmm. Well.
10: Don't touch it, conductor. It might be fingerprints. Here, let me. I'll use this handkerchief.
9: The murder weapon. A six-shooter.
10: Equipped with a silencer.
5: Well, don't look at me like that. I don't know how it got there. I never saw it before. Oh, please search the train.
10: Yes, I suggest you do, conductor, before the next stop.
5: Oh, she killed him. I know she did. That's why she said he was sleeping. She wants you to think I did.
9: Now, that's for the police to decide.
5: Oh, but it's so true. It's so clear now. There's no use searching for her.
10: Why do you say that?
5: Because now I understand what happened. She switched pocketbooks with me. She insisted I take her seat. And then when the train stopped at Pell City, she took my suitcase and got off. She planned it all so I'd be accused of murder.

0: When Maggie Stewart, off on a vacation, boarded the Streamliner without a reservation, she started on an amazing adventure of murder. In the ladies' lounge, Maggie met an older woman who offered her her reservation. And sitting there, Maggie was horrified when the man on the seat opposite, whom she had thought asleep, fell in a heap on the floor, dead. When the conductor arrived, and with him a man who identified himself as Sergeant Wayne O'Hara of the New York Police, Maggie discovered she was carrying the pocketbook belonging to the woman, a Mrs. Tatum, who had disappeared from the lounge, taking Maggie's suitcase with her. Then she realized it was planned. Planned so that she, Maggie Stewart, would be accused of murder. It is a few minutes later when the conductor, Sergeant O'Hara, and Maggie have gone the length of the train in search of the mysterious Mrs. Tatum, wife of the dead man.
1: Well, that does it. If she's not here in the club car, she's certainly not on this train.
2: I knew it was no use, conductor. I tell you, she got off at Pell City. I know she did.
3: I think Miss Stewart's right, conductor.
1: Well, then I'll have to turn everything over to the police in Greenville as soon as we get there, 45 minutes from now.
2: And they'll arrest me. What'll I do?
1: Now, might be the whole thing will clear itself up. Sergeant O'Hara, since you're a representative of the law, you mind taking over the custody of this young lady till we get to Greenville?
3: Glad to, conductor.
1: And that lethal weapon, you better hold on to that, too.
3: All right, conductor.
1: I guess I better go then and get my passenger settled down.
2: Mr. O'Hara, what am I going to do?
3: Now, just sit down in this chair. Relax. And don't worry.
2: But what'll they do to me? Oh, it's my scarf. It's caught on something. You're typing, I think.
3: Oh, that's a novel way of handcuffing a young lady, isn't it? There. Now you're free again. And just sit down. Take it easy.
2: But I don't understand. I mean...
3: What's the matter?
2: Mr. O'Hara. That is your name, isn't it?
3: Detective Sergeant Wayne O'Hara, New York.
2: You don't think I killed the man, do you?
3: Frankly, no.
2: We could only find her. It's awful when your hands are tied like this, when you can't...
3: Oh, but you can, Miss Stewart.
2: Can what?
3: You can at least look for her yourself.
2: Oh, but we have. We
3: look. No. I mean back in Pell City where she got off. Oh. Why not? Find her. Prove your innocence. You wait till the Greenville police get going, it might be too late. I haven't got cuffs on you.
2: You go back with me? Back to Pell City?
3: You say the word.
2: Yes, but how'd we get off the train?
3: Oh, that wouldn't be hard. Look out the window. We're in the mountains. On the upgrades, we'll slow down.
2: Oh.
3: And it's only a suggestion. Always been a man of action myself. Murder's my business, and I'd like to see these things, too.
2: And now I'm afraid murder's my business. All right, Sergeant O'Hara, let's go.
4: Hey, you two all right back there? If them tools get in your way...
3: No, it's all right. We're very thankful for this lift.
2: How long will it take to Pell City?
4: Oh, now, about half hour, I reckon. I just you two relax. Enjoy the scenery. Mighty pretty country around here, Bob.
3: Funny old cutter, isn't it?
2: Sergeant O'Hara, do you really think we're doing the right thing? How can we ever find her?
3: How many hotels are there in Pell City?
2: I don't know. Must be a dozen, maybe 20. Why?
3: Well, she's in one of them. Bound to be. The woman who's just killed a man, she's nervous. What she wants to do is go somewhere and be alone. Think. Pull herself together.
2: Well, maybe that's so, but who will you ask for? She's certainly not going to be registered as Mrs. Tatum.
3: Oh, you're quite right. But it's really very simple.
2: Simple? What do you mean?
3: She walked off with your pocketbook, didn't she? Well, we'll ask for Maggie Stewart.
5: Hotel Breslau. Information.
3: Miss Maggie Stewart, please.
5: Who?
3: Stewart. S-T-E-W-A-R-T. Maggie Stewart.
2: Hello. Let me speak to Miss Stewart, please.
6: Stewart? We have several Stewarts.
2: Her first name is Maggie. Maybe she's registered as Margaret.
6: No Margaret Stewart, but we do have a Miss Maggie Stewart. Room 520. I'll ring her.
2: Oh, no. No, don't ring her. I'll drop by to see her. Thank you.
6: You're welcome, madam.
2: Oh, dear. What do I do now? Oh, Maggie Stewart, have you lost your nerve? Operator, give me the police, quick. Hello. Hello, this is Mrs. Leonard Carl Tatum speaking. What I've got to tell you is a matter of life and death, so listen carefully. In Greenville, the police are searching for a girl who calls herself Maggie Stewart. Yes, she murdered my husband. In a few minutes, I'll be at the McMillan Hotel. I'll be wearing a white silk scarf. If you follow me, I'll lead you to Maggie Stewart. But if you interfere, if you stop me, she'll get away again. Be at the McMillan Hotel in 10 minutes. Oh. Sergeant O'Hara, quick, I found her!
7: After all, mister, you know, I'm just a bellboy around here. I ain't supposed to let anybody in these rooms.
2: Sergeant O'Hara, look. My suitcase on the bed.
3: And it is the woman from the train.
2: Yes, but where is she?
7: Gone. Oh. Went out about 2 hours ago.
3: You know where?
7: I might, if I was encouraged to remember.
3: Here. Here's $5. Remember?
7: Middle-aged woman, wasn't she? Kind of tall, well-dressed.
2: Oh, that's right. But where'd she go?
7: She sent me out to rent a car. Said she was going to drive over to Lake Winnette. Asked me how to get there.
3: Lake Winnette? But why would she go there? Oh, I see. Listen, we'll rent a car. We hurry, we can make it before nightfall. Now I know where she is.
2: But I don't understand, Sergeant O'Hara. Please tell me what this is all about.
3: Only a matter of deduction, Miss Stewart. I happen to know this lake. There's only one house on it. So Mrs. Tatum must be there.
2: But how could you know? I'm frightened. Well, you're stopping.
3: Mm-hmm. We'll walk up. We'll surprise her.
2: Then let me stay here in the car. I'll wait for you.
3: No. We've gone this far, Yetta. You've got to come.
2: Sergeant O'Hara, wait.
3: What is it, Miss Stewart?
2: I know you're not a detective.
3: Of course. I thought you did. Ever since we started for this place. Tell me, how'd you find out? When did I give myself away?
2: In the train. My scarf caught on your typing. It's initialed. The letters don't stand for Wayne O'Hara.
3: You're clever. I'm a fool. Forgot to take it off. All right, come on. We're wasting time. There's going to be another murder.
2: Oh, please let me go. There's no one here. The house is dark.
3: There's a car in the drive, under the trees. Come along. There's a side door.
2: You have a key to this place. Who are you? Who?
3: In a moment, we'll be inside. Keep quiet. Don't talk. Stand behind me. Still got this gun in my pocket. Gun from the train. Come on. Follow me.
8: Stand where you are if you move out.
2: Oh!
8: I can see you both in the open doorway. Close it. Go on, close it. Now then. I knew you'd follow me, Mr. Donald Graves Lambert. In Pell City, I said he's determined to find me, and why not let him? What better place to have this whole thing over with than at his own country house?
3: You do know all about me, don't you, Mrs. Tatum?
2: This is your house?
3: Didn't you suspect that, Miss Stewart?
8: Why'd you bring that girl? You're a coward. But I didn't fool you, did I, Mr. Lambert?
3: No. Miss Stewart, this woman knew I was out to kill her. She suspected I was on the train. That's why she hid in the lounge. But how did you know your husband was dead, Mrs. Tatum?
8: I saw him. Round the corner of the corridor when I mustered up enough nerve to step outside the lounge for a moment. And there was something about
2: him. Oh, please. Please let me go.
8: You'll never leave this house alive, Miss Stewart.
2: Oh.
8: In a moment, I'll turn on the lights for Mr. Lambert's benefit. It'd be a shame for him to die without seeing the woman who killed him.
3: She's right, Miss Stewart. I knew her husband, but I haven't the faintest notion what Mrs. Tatum looks like. She counted on that when she gave you her seat. She thought I'd kill you. And then from the pocketbook, you'd be identified as Mrs. Tatum.
2: Oh, please, I beg of you. I know nothing of all this. I'll never say a word if you only...
3: Miss Stewart, you're forgetting. You're wanted for murder. If she kills me, she'll kill you to cover up.
8: Because killing you, Mr. Lambert, is the only way to avenge my husband's brutal death.
3: Brutal? For him, no death could be brutal enough. You and he, Mrs. Tatum, killed my wife. As surely as you're standing there, you murdered her.
8: You're crazy.
3: You drained her of one fortune with your lecherous blackmailing schemes. And when her money was gone, when you threatened to expose her little misunderstanding to me, she took the shortest road she knew. How much she loved me, this woman you killed. And before she died, she told me about you and your husband. And it's taken me a year to find you. 12 months of searching for this night.
8: You know more than I thought you knew, Mr. Lambert. Now look at me. Take one good last look.
2: And Margaret's revolver.
8: Yes, it was in your purse. Remember, Miss Stewart?
2: Yes, I remember something else. Mr. Lambert. Mr. Lambert?
8: Keep your hands up. Don't move.
2: Aunt Margaret's revolver and all its life, it never had a bullet in it.
8: That's not true. That's not true.
3: Yes, Mrs. Tatum, it is true. But this gun now, this gun that killed your husband, this gun has only one bullet missing. You better put up your hands.
2: Oh, Mr. Lambert, don't. It's no use. I didn't tell you, but I called the police.
3: Okay. Stick up.
1: We heard everything you said. It's better than any confession I ever came across. All right, keep him up there, Mrs. Tatum.
3: Well, Miss Stewart, cleverer than I thought. Never crossed me, huh?
2: I thought you were trying to help, but you weren't. You were only using me to find... to kill Mrs. Tatum.
8: Officer, this man is a murderer.
3: Yes, officers, you're quite right. And you've got a score to even with her, too.
1: I gotta warn you. Anything you
3: yes,
1: say...
3: Yes, yes, we know, we know. But listen, this young lady here was wrongly accused. She had nothing to do with any of it.
1: We heard all that from outside. All right, come on. We're gonna take you two in.
2: Then, I can go, officer?

From shadows and stillness, mystery weaves a spell of strangest fascination, charging the mind with doubts and fears. For mystery is a strange companion, a living memory in The Haunting.

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6: And Alex.
8: Hey, Alex, how did the interview go?
9: I did it! I got the job! I can't believe it!
8: I knew it. Let's meet up later to celebrate.
6: And Diego.
10: Mom! I got first place at the science fair with my volcano project!
11: That's amazing, sweetie. 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

0: This is the fascinating story of Dantro, the Planet Man, troubleshooter for the League of Planets organization, the law enforcement body for peace and justice in the celestial world, whose headquarters and center of operations are situated on the capital of all the planets, Planaria Rex. From Mercury to Pluto, wherever danger threatens the universe, you will find Dantro, the Planet Man, fighting for fair play. In a moment, the Planet Man. Dantro, the Planet Man, had agreed to have his brain joined to the robot T21, who was about to attack the other robots who ruled the planet. Slats and Mira, after stealing a robot jet, discovered that Dantro was controlling the remainder of the fleet. They landed, hoping to contact him directly.
1: How can you be so sure that this isn't a trick, Slats? The robots could just as well have made those jets form that letter D.
2: Why would they bother, Mira? They just knock us out of the sky. And I'm not certain, of course, but it's all we have to go by. We'll stick here in the jet as long as we can. If it's Dantro, he'll get word to us somehow.
3: Your friend is safe, but I'm afraid that your maneuver with the robot jets may have been observed.
4: It was the only way I could think of to let him know they were under my control.
3: We had better launch our attack against the robot masters at once.
4: I want to tell Slats to sit tight, that he's to wait until I get in touch with him again.
3: But we cannot wait.
4: We'll have to wait. It will only take a moment. I'll use one of the robots in that area.
1: Slats, look. Out of the port.
2: Where?
1: There. Coming toward us.
2: Hey, what's that thing?
1: It's a robot patrolman. We better get clear while we can.
2: No, just sit tight. Now, don't be nervous.
5: Slats.
2: What? Did he say that?
1: Yes. It was the robot.
5: Slats, do you hear me in there?
2: What's going on? Dantro, is that you? I don't get it. The robot...
5: There isn't time to explain. This robot you see is my message carrier. He is under my control.
2: Under your control? How? Where are you? Inside that thing?
5: Please, Slats, don't talk. Listen. You and Mira get to cover.
2: But I don't understand...
5: Believe me, Slats. In a few minutes, Bedlam is going to break loose on this planet. Mira must know someplace you'll be safe. Go there. I'll contact you as soon as this is over.
2: Soon as what's over? Dantro! Dantro! Come on, Mira.
1: Where are you going?
2: After that robot. He's going somewhere, and I'm going to find out where it is. Come on, let's get out of the ship.
4: Why didn't he listen and get to safety with Mira? I've got to make him understand, T21.
3: You must not delay a second more. The reports are coming in from all over the planet. The robot masters are growing suspicious.
4: Just a moment more.
3: And in that moment, the advantage of my surprise may be lost. You must choose, Dantro, between the safety of your friend and the survival of life in the galaxy. We are the last line of defense between the robots and conquest.
4: You're right, T21. Slats and Mira will have to take their chances. We will strike at once. Send the robot jet bombers aloft.
2: Hurry, Mira, or we'll lose that patrol robot.
1: I'm running as fast as I can.
2: Hey, do you hear something?
1: It's a fleet of jets. That way, see?
2: Well, don't stop. We've got to catch that robot. No time to worry about jets now.
1: No, no, Slats, stop. Stop, there's something wrong.
2: Come on, we'll talk about that later. Right now...
1: Slats, will you listen? That's no routine flight. Those are robot bombers, and they're on a tactical mission.
2: So what? That's their problem. Ours is... Hey, wait. What do you mean a tactical mission?
1: Look for yourself. They're in battle formation, with fighter jets for cover.
2: What would they be attacking? Us? Do you think they're after us?
1: Would they send a fleet of bombers?
2: No, of course not, but... Hey, Mira, Mira. That's what Dantro was talking about. He was warning us.
1: Hurry, Slats, this way.
2: Where are you going? Mira!
1: Run for cover, Slats, run! Follow me! Run!
0: The battle seems to be underway, and Slats and Mira are in the middle of it. What will be the outcome? We'll be back in a moment, so level off.

0: When we left Slats and Mira, they were trying to follow a robot whom Slats thought to be Dantro. In the meantime, Dantro and T2-1 have commenced operations in their desire to overthrow the ruling evil robot faction.
1: What's the report, T2-1?
2: Not good. We delayed too long. In some areas, the masters are ready for our jets. Yeah. Watch the 10th sector on the screen.
1: Have we knocked out any key centers?
2: 6, but 7 remain. And now they know what they're up against.
1: We'd better attack from the ground. I'll order the robot tanks and destroyers into action. Plan J. Better alert the mobile ground battalions, too.
2: Timing.
1: Set 7. No. Make it 7.406. Tangent 2.
2: Interval.
1: 6.04. Sign 8.
2: Alerted.
1: Commence.

0: Slats, this looks like war.
1: War? Who against who? Nah, that's silly. You told me that the robots controlled the planet, that there were no living beings except your father, Dantro, me, and yourself.
0: That's true.
1: Well, then who'd be fighting? The robots wouldn't fight each other.
0: Then what's happening?
1: Look, I'm a stranger here. This is your backyard. If you don't know, how do you expect me to? All I wish is that I knew what it was all about, and how does Dantro fit in?
0: He had control of some robots. We know that. Perhaps he gained control of enough to turn them against the Masters. That must be it. Nothing else could explain this.
1: But how? Hey, Mira, look. Robot tanks, and they're headed right for this spot.
0: We'll have to move. Come on. This way, down into this tunnel.
1: Where does it lead?
0: I'm not sure. My brother would never tell me, but he went here often.
1: Well, any place is better than out in the middle of that volcano. Come on, let's go.

0: wish we had had time to develop some atomic weapons. Our tanks aren't penetrating the defenses of the Seven Masters left.
1: They're beginning to close in.
0: You think they've located us yet?
1: Apparently they have some idea that we are in this area. Listen, that was no stray bomb.
0: How much time have we?
1: A few hours at the most.
0: What defenses do we have?
1: Minimum numbers of ground and air robots. We need every one we could spare for our attack.
0: Well, we'll just have to knock off those seven in the time we have. I'm going to take a chance on something.
1: What's your plan?
0: Pull our forces away from four of the seven and concentrate everything we have on the other three.
1: That will make us more vulnerable here. They'll be able to concentrate on tracking us down. As it is, they're busy defending themselves.
0: It's the only chance. If we knock off the three, we can then concentrate on the other four. Give the necessary orders.
1: As you say.
2: Seem to you that those explosions are getting closer?
3: They are. There's no question about it.
2: We've been going deeper into the tunnel. They should be getting fainter.
3: Unless they're concentrating on this area.
2: Yeah, it certainly sounds like it. That could mean only one thing, a target area.
3: You mean you think the headquarters for whomever is attacking the Masters is nearby?
2: Might be the other way around. This might be the headquarters of one of the Masters. The attackers might be the rebels.
3: Then we may be heading right into a trap. What can we do?
2: Nothing, Mary, just what we're doing.
3: But why, if we don't know?
2: What else can we do? Turn back to that bombardment? Stay here until it reaches us? Listen. Come on, Mary, we'll have to gamble if we're guessing right. If this is the rebel headquarters, and Dantro's there, and we'll be okay. If not, well, it was nice knowing you.
3: Oh, let's get it over with. I'm no good at waiting for things to happen.
1: There goes the third. We must concentrate on the other four at once.
0: Now at least we have a chance. I hope it didn't take us too long to knock out those three. How much longer do we have?
1: It will be best if you don't know. It will only distract you. There's very little time, I will tell you that. Very little time before they penetrate our defenses and destroy us and begin their destruction of the galaxy.
4: Time is a most formidable hurdle at this moment. Can Dantro succeed in knocking out the remaining four master robots in the short time allotted? We'll be back in a moment, but first, here is a message the Planet Man wants you to hear.

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Rocket millions of light years into space with Dan Troll, the Planet Man.

0: Uh-oh, a hitchhiker. And is she pretty? Come on in, young lady. I'm bound for Little Bend, but I'll drop you anywhere you like.
1: Thank you. You're very kind.
0: My name is Blackie, Boston Blackie.
1: I'm Florence Newton.
0: Want to give me an idea of where you'd like to be dropped off?
1: I want to go to the farm.
0: Any one in particular?
1: My own farm. The one my father owns.
0: Uh-huh.
1: I've been wading in the creek, and I hope he won't mind.
0: Well, there isn't much to do out here in the country except go wading, is there?
1: No, there isn't.
0: What do you kids do for excitement? Saturday night dances, movies, that sort of thing?
1: Yes. That sort of thing.
0: You're not particularly talkative, are you?
1: I guess I'm not.
0: Good guessing.
1: This is the farm right here. Would you please stop?
0: Why, sure.
1: Thank you very much.
0: No trouble at all. You may have a little trouble with a door on your side. It sticks. Oh, wait right where you are, and I'll go around and open it for you.
1: Thank you.
0: Be there in a jiffy. Well, here we are, young lady. Now, where did she go? Florence. Florence Newton. That's funny. Maybe she went into the house. Guess I'd better find out.
2: Yes?
0: I imagine you must be Mr. Newton, isn't that right?
2: Yes.
0: I just drove your daughter to the door, and when I went to help her out of the car, she disappeared. I thought maybe she came in the house here.
2: My daughter? What did she look like?
0: Young. About 21, I'd say. Attractive. Brown hair, blue eyes. About so high. She'd been wading in the creek, and I gave her a lift. Well, what's the matter? Isn't she here?
2: No, she isn't. You described my daughter all right, but she was drowned in that creek you were talking about 3 years ago.
3: And now back to Dick Calmer as Boston Blackie. Enemy to those who make him an enemy. Friend to those who have no friend.
4: Well, Thompson, I guess you close your case against Butch Heathers tomorrow morning, don't you?
5: You're going to close it, Inspector Faraday, and get a conviction of murder, too. I've never been as sure of a case since I've been district attorney.
4: No reason for you to doubt you'll get a conviction in this case. Boston Blackie's going to send Heathers to the chair for you.
5: I've never known you to be so sure of Blackie before, Inspector. I thought you two didn't even get along.
4: Oh, we rib each other a lot, but we don't mean it. At least I don't. Uh-huh. I know I can depend on Blackie when I really need him.
5: Well, I need him this time, Inspector. Blackie says he saw Heathers kill that man. If he repeats that statement in court, that's all I want.
4: Sure it is. It's all you need. Blackie's word is reliable. When he says he sees something, he really sees it.
6: Howdy, Blackie. Welcome to Little Bend. This is Harry Oldfield.
7: Pleasure, Blackie.
0: How are you, Oldfield? Well, Sheriff, do you have those records on Butch Heathers ready for me?
6: Sure do. So Butch went to the big city and got himself into real trouble, did he?
0: He sure did. I want his local record to turn over to the DA.
6: I knew that boy was no good when I arrested him for stealing Clyde Ranson's shotgun 5 years ago. Well, here's all the dope on him as a local bad boy, Blackie. I made copies so you can have these.
0: Thanks, Sheriff.
7: Those records going to send Heathers to the chair, Blackie?
0: These records plus what I saw, Oldfield. And speaking of seeing things, Sheriff, I saw Florence Newton this morning.
6: Flo Newton? Well, she's been dead 3 years.
0: So her father told me.
6: Blackie, now don't you try to pull that old one on me. I've been hearing for years about people picking up ghosts in every town in this country.
0: But I did pick up this girl, Sheriff. She said she was Florence Newton, and her father admitted the girl was his daughter when I described it to him.
6: Blackie, I'm afraid the country air's gone to your head. Better stay in the city where you don't see things.
0: Look, now look, I don't believe in ghosts any more than you do. But that girl got in my car down by the creek, rode up to the Newton farm with me, and then just disappeared.
7: Well, Blackie, she acted like a ghost anyhow.
8: Believe me, Blackie, Flo Newton's been dead for over 3 years.
0: All right, Sheriff, I believe you. But believe me, I picked up a girl in my car this morning, and she was Florence Newton.
8: Well, it's possible, Blackie, but... where did you get wings for your car?
0: Okay, Larry, you want to. When I see things, and I see I'm not getting anywhere with you. Thanks for the records on Butch Heathers, and so long.
8: Goodbye, Blackie, and say hello to Miss Newton on the way home.
0: Goodbye.
8: Yeah. Oh, well, now, how do you like that, Mr. Oldfield? Boston Blackie suddenly seen ghosts.
7: Well, that's some story, Sheriff. You think I could make anybody believe it?
8: Well, you're a writing man, Mr. Oldfield. Your paper sent you up here to get a story on Butch Heathers, but I think you got a better one on Blackie and the ghost of Florence Newton.
0: Oh, good morning, Mary. Come on in.
9: I certainly will. Blackie, have you seen the morning paper?
0: No, I haven't. I was out of the city yesterday, and I didn't get back to town till early this morning.
9: I'll say you were out of the city, and out of your mind, too. Look at this newspaper. The whole town's laughing at you.
0: What for? What if I... Uh-oh.
9: Blackie, since when do you not only see a ghost, but tell the newspapers about it?
0: I didn't tell the papers about it, Mary. Hey, wait a minute. That fellow Oldfield in the sheriff's office must have been a reporter.
9: Oh, fine. Well, you phone that paper right away and get a retraction. Wait till Inspector Faraday reads this. He'll haunt you with it for years.
0: I can't help.

0: a lift to a girl who says she is Florence Newton. Later, it turns out Florence Newton has been dead for over 3 years. Blackie is star witness in the trial against Butch Heathers because he saw Butch commit the crime. But the defense attorney wins an acquittal for Butch on the grounds that a man who sees a ghost can see a lot of things that don't exist. As we return to our story, it is the day following the trial, and Mary Wesley is with Blackie in his apartment.
1: Blackie, I'm sorry I teased you about Florence Newton. Can't you do something to find her again?
2: Yeah, I've tried that, Mary. I drove out to Little Bend again last night and asked everywhere for a girl who might look just like the dead Florence Newton. But no luck.
1: Well, that's because there was no ghost. Now, will you stop trying to convince yourself there was?
2: Mary, did it ever occur to you that I never said the girl was a ghost? The girl was real, flesh and blood, real. It was the father and the sheriff and everyone else who said, if I saw Florence Newton, I saw a ghost.
1: Well, you described the girl to Mr. Newton, and he said it was his daughter.
2: He said it answered the description of his daughter, but that it must have been the ghost of his daughter, if it was anything. If I could just find her again.
1: I'll help you, but I certainly never thought I'd help you look for another girl.
2: I'll get Faraday in with us. Maybe we can...
1: Oh, speak of the inspector, he rings the doorbell.
2: Chances are that he'd rather wring my neck. Come in.
3: Boston Blackie.
2: Florence Newton.
1: What?
2: Florence, am I glad to see you.
3: Thanks, Blackie, but...
1: Blackie, if this girl's a ghost,
3: I'm not a ghost, Miss...
2: Oh, excuse me, Miss Newton, Miss Wesley.
1: Hello. So you are real, aren't you? Real pretty, too.
3: Miss Wesley, I came here to explain all about what happened.
2: It's about time somebody explained something.
3: To begin with, my name isn't Florence Newton. I'm Vivian Peters, and I was paid $1,000 to play that trick on you.
2: Who paid you? Butch Heathers?
3: Yes. He was out on bail, but I didn't know that, or him. He said it was just a gag.
2: Mm-hmm.
3: When I read in the papers this morning that he was acquitted because you said you saw a ghost, well, I realized why I'd been asked to pose as Florence Newton.
2: That's the best thing you've realized all day, Miss Peters. But you're going to be one of his worst enemies for telling me this, you know.
3: Why? What have I done?
2: You've proved my testimony against Butch was correct.
1: Well, so what, Blackie? Heathers was tried and acquitted for killing Ellie Spry, and he can't be tried again for the same crime.
2: No, he can't, Mary, but maybe there's some other way to get at him. I'm going down to see Faraday. Miss Peters, did anyone see you come to my apartment?
3: No, Blackie.
2: Good. You and Mary stay here till I get back. Everything's going to be all right, unless I'm all wrong.
4: Hello, Wallace.
5: Oh, Butch, come in.
4: Thanks.
5: Well, how's it feel to be a free man?
4: Great, Wallace, great. You did a good job for me. You're the best lawyer in town.
5: You didn't kill Ellie Spry. That's why I got you off, Butch.
4: Yeah. But Blackie had me nailed for that killing till you pried me loose with that business about the ghost. I knew that ghost story would make Blackie sound silly.
5: What do you mean you knew it, Butch? I didn't know it myself until I saw the papers just before the trial.
4: I got news for you, Wallace. I give you a little assist in beating a rap the state had on me. I fixed up that ghost.
5: What are you talking about?
4: Cost me 1,000 clams, Wallace. Don't worry. We'll come out of your fee.
5: Wait a minute, Butch. Did Blackie think he was Florence Newton, or didn't he?
4: Sure he did. It was a girl I hired to say she was Flo Newton and go through the whole routine. Just as Blackie said.
5: Butch, I hope you're lying.
4: Nah, not lying. I'm bragging. That was a pretty smart trick, wasn't it? You see, I knew about Flo dying in that creek a while back, as I was living in Little Bend when it happened.
5: Get out of here, Butch.
4: Huh?
6: You heard me? Get out! I took your case and defended you because I thought you were innocent. Now I know you're not. You did kill Ellie Spry, didn't you?
4: Is that what the jury said?
6: No. Because you did something behind my back to ruin Boston Blackie's testimony.
4: Sure made a mess of it, didn't I?
6: Laugh if you want to, Butch. Laugh because you know you can't be tried again for killing Ellie Spry. Laugh because you made a fool out of me. But you're a killer, Butch.
4: Yeah, smart one, though, huh?
6: Yes, you're smart, all right, but so am I. Legally, you're free, but I'm a lawyer, and I'm going to find some loophole in the law to bring you to justice. Maybe that girl can help me. Maybe she can go to the police and tell them.
4: Think so, Wallace? She's a ghost, remember? And all a ghost can say is, boo.
6: Go ahead, Butch. Have a good laugh. Go out and have a good time, too. Because she won't be having a good laugh or a good time for very long.
4: Hey. Who are you calling, Wallace?
6: The police. I won't be a party to a conspiracy.
4: I think you better not, Wallace.
6: You don't frighten me with that gun, Butch.
4: But you bother me with that phone. Put it down. or I'll knock it down you.
7: I think I'd better take that.

0: don't know so.
1: Now I gotta go get another lawyer.
2: Blackie, get out of my office before you start seeing things in here.
3: Look, Faraday, will you start seeing things? Will you start seeing how and why I was made to believe I picked up Florence Newton on the road to Little Bend?
2: I know why you think you picked up Florence Newton on the road to Little Bend. You're a big dope.
3: You mean I'm a big dupe?
2: Dope, dupe, what's the difference? No.
3: Faraday, that girl's real name is Vivian Peters, and she was hired by Butch Heathers to pose as Florence Newton.
2: How do you know?
3: Because she's in my apartment. She told me all about it. Butch hired her when he was out on bail.
2: Now you're not only seeing crazy things, you're saying crazy things. How would Butch know about the death of Florence Newton so he could rig up such a stunt?
3: Butch lived in Little Bend. He knew what she looked like, and the records show that he was there when the Newton girl drowned in that creek.
2: So he was there. So he knew the girl was drowned. So what am I supposed to do now? I can't send Butch Heathers where I want to send him. He can't be tried again for killing Ellie Spry.
3: I know he can't, but I've got to... Listen... There's your phone, Faraday.
2: I know it, Blackie. I gotta know something. Faraday speaking.
4: Inspector Faraday, this is Madeline Wells, Harold Walters' secretary.
2: Yes, Miss Wells.
4: Inspector, Mr. Walters has been killed.
2: What?
4: He's in his office, dead. He's been shot.
2: Wait a minute. Blackie, Butch Heather's lawyer has been killed.
3: I know, I heard her say it.
2: Stay where you are, Miss Wells.
4: Yes.
2: Don't touch anything. We'll be right up.
4: All right, Inspector.
2: Well, Blackie, what do you think of that?
3: It's not what I think, Faraday. It's what I know. Butch Heathers has made another mistake. Only this time, we're going to make it his last.
2: Oh, no, Blackie. You bungled things the last time I had Butch. Go have yourself some fun in a graveyard. Meet some new ghosts, maybe. You're out of this murder.
3: I'm out? Oh, no.
2: You're out, oh, yes. From here on, I'm handling Butch Heathers all by myself.
3: You mean mishandling Butch, don't you?
2: I'm going to surprise you, Blackie. I've got an idea. In fact, I've got two ideas.
3: You'd better get an idea how you can pin the murder of Harold Walters on Butch before you do anything else. We're just guessing he's our man.
2: He's not our man. He's my man. And I know how I could pin this on him, providing I get no interference from you. I'm going to have you kept here in this office for an hour, so I can have my way, and you can't get in it.
1: You know, Inspector Faraday... It's a funny thing how many uses you can get out of a fire escape like this.
5: Mm.
1: You can get out of a building on it, hang laundry on it, sunbathe and sleep on it.
5: Yeah, and keep quiet on it too, Muldoon.
1: All right.
5: The glass in this window to Butch's room isn't soundproof.
1: Yeah, but it's sure almost lookproof, Inspector. Why, it's so dirty I can hardly see through it.
5: I can see enough. I can see Butch in there and the door to the hall.
1: Are you sure that, Peter's girl will do what you told her to do.
5: She'd better. You know, I'm sort of proud of myself about this.
1: Yeah.
5: This is the kind of idea Blackie would get. He's not the only one who's smart.
1: Well, what if it doesn't work?
5: What do you expect from Blackie's ideas? Uh-oh, there must have been a knock on the door in there. Butch just got up and walked over to it.
1: Well, now he can lift up the window a little, huh?
5: Yeah. Quick, while he's on the other side of the room.
1: All right.
5: That's enough. Butch just opened the door.
1: Is it the Peters thing?
5: It sure is.
6: Well, Miss Peters, it took long enough getting here. Come in.
7: Thanks.
1: We can hear pretty good.
6: You phoned and said you wanted to talk to me, sweetheart. Well, what about?
7: You ought to know what about. I didn't know I was going to save you from the chair when I said I'd play ghost for Boston Blackie.
1: Well,
6: what you didn't know didn't hurt you too much, did it? You got to put the country air out of it, too, didn't you?
7: You got out of a murder rap, Mr. Heathers. And everyone knows you killed Ellie Spry. Blackie's testimony was right, every word of it.
6: Yeah?
7: You've made an accomplice out of me, Heathers, and I don't like it.
6: Oh, you don't? Well. It's too bad.
7: It's so bad that I'm going to the police.
6: Oh, I wouldn't do that if I was you.
7: But you are not me.
6: Look, I killed Ellie Spry and got away with it. I killed Harold Wallace, my lawyer. I'm going to get away with that, too. I'd include you in that list in a minute. And don't forget it.
7: Jesus. The police will know you killed Walter.
6: Yeah, they won't even suspect me. Then Walters just win a case for me. Anybody in this town ought to know that Walters and I are the best of friends. Now don't go to the cops, sweetheart. Won't do you any good, and I wouldn't like it. You understand?
5: Come on, Muldoon, let's go.
7: Yes, I understand.
5: I've got all I need to hear.
7: I understand.
1: All right, I'll raise the window now.
6: Hey. Who's out there?
5: No time now. Let's go right through the glass.
1: All right.
5: Corporal Butch!
6: Cops!
5: Doc, Miss Peters, there may be shooting.
6: Yeah, she ain't ducking, but I am behind her. Go ahead, shoot, copper. Hit this dame. See if I can.
7: No, no, don't.
2: Inspector, don't shoot. You'll hit the girl.
6: You mean you kill the girl, don't you? She makes a nice target, doesn't she, Inspector? A nice target, but a better shield.
7: Don't
5: Your
7: shoot.
5: Pals ought to see you now, Butch. You're as tough as you claim to be. You wouldn't be holding that girl in front of you.
6: Ah, cut the talk, pal. Go ahead and shoot, why don't you?
5: You know I'm not going to shoot.
6: Polite cop, huh? You don't shoot ladies, huh? Well, you don't shoot me, neither. And you don't catch me. There's a couple of more steps back, and I can reach the door.
1: You did this all wrong, Inspector.
5: Shut up.
6: Well, I'm at the door, Faraday. Go ahead and shoot if you want. This is your last chance. So long. So long, copper. Here's your girlfriend. Maybe you'll stop.
3: Go to sleep, Bush. You're tired.
5: Blackie.
3: Yes, Inspector. Blackie with a black jack. Are you all right, Miss Peters?
7: Yes, thank you. I think my arm's going to be bruised tomorrow.
3: I think Butch's head is bruised a bit, too. Or maybe this blackjack got the worst of the deal. Faraday, it's a good thing you told the guard to let me go in an hour.
5: Yes?
3: I knew where you were heading and stayed out there in the hall to wait for you. I imagine you heard Heather's confession.
5: Sure. You heard him admit he killed Ellie Spry and his lawyer.
3: Yes, and it's a good thing I was outside the door. Faraday, what would you do without me?
2: I don't know. But I'd sure like to try.
3: Don't do it, pal. You're a big man on account of me.
5: Yeah?
3: Mm-hmm. The morning papers are going to say that Butch Heathers is another of the feathers in your cap.

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0: Come in. Welcome. Welcome to Mystery Theater. I am Hyman Brown. Lord Byron, if I recall, correctly first said, "Sweet is revenge." But revenge is mine, saith the Lord, according to the Bible. The truth would seem to be that sweet indeed is revenge, while the moment lasts. But the victim of revenge will himself be avenged, one way or another, by a power not of this world, surely the power of God. In any case, had Arnold Montresor not avenged himself on Fortunio Bellini and enjoyed to the full that moment of sweetness, he would never have experienced the shock and terror that surged through him when Inspector Mouradot said,
1: "Arnaud, I arrest you for the murder of Fortunato Bellini."
2: "Me? You arrest me? For murder?"
1: "Playing the innocent will do you no good, Arnaud. I've got you dead to rights. I have found the body."
2: "Impossible. You couldn't.
1: You just slipped. How would you know it was impossible if you didn't know where the body was? But that was your second slip, Arno. A slip you wouldn't have made if you hadn't made the first."
2: "The first?"
1: "Yes. You committed the perfect crime, my friend. Perfect, except for one single, simple little mistake."
2: "What mistake? What mistake?"
0: Our mystery drama, The Cask of Amontillado, was adapted from the Edgar Allan Poe classic, especially for the Mystery Theater, by George Lowther, and stars Richard Kiley and Francis Sternhagen. I'll be back shortly with Act One.

0: We were talking about revenge, I believe. Yes, revenge. An emotion, a passion that came to burn fiercely in the breast of a certain wine grower named Arnold Montresor. A consuming fire he had at last managed to quench with, oddly enough, a cask, a barrel of Amontillado sherry. It all began, this strange and terrifying tale, at the famous Montresor vineyards in Tuscany, Italy. There, on a certain day, in the office of Arnold Montresor, Fortunato Bellini sealed his doom.
1: But I must have the 1923 vintage, Arno. No other Amontillado will do. You must manage to find more for me.
2: I would if I could perform miracles, but I can't. I've been in touch with every wine grower, every merchant in Spain. I've scoured all of Mantilla, where Amontillado is made. I can't find even a bottle of the 23 vintage, and you ask for barrels, casks.
1: Well, a bottle is only a drop to me, you know that. You wouldn't be trying to raise the price on me.
2: What?
1: Considering the money you owe me, the loans I've made you, I wouldn't be surprised if you...
2: Are you out of your mind, Fortunato? How could I possibly make enough money to pay you back by raising the price of the Amontillado you drink? You don't drink that much.
1: Which is why I have my suspicions about you, Arno.
2: What are you...
1: The catacombs beneath your vineyard. You took me down to the third level not so long ago and showed me. Why, there must have been at least a half dozen casks of Amontillado.
2: More than a year ago. There weren't a half dozen, there were only four. And you've drunk them all. If there is one bottle, one drop of 1923 Amontillado left in Spain, in the world, I can't find it for you. Now, this discussion is at an end.
1: And not altogether. I have another matter to take up with you. Money, you mean?
2: Well, what about it? I've been paying the interest regularly.
1: But I need the principal. Business has been bad, and I'm in need of money. I'm afraid, Arno, I must ask you to repay me.
2: Repay? Fortunato, I don't think you realize what you're asking. I'm in no position at this time to... Come in. Oh, Margarita, my dearest.
3: I'm sorry to interrupt you, darling. And you, Signor Bellini.
1: You do disturb me, Signora Montresor. Always. But not in the way you mean.
2: Well, what is it, Margarita?
3: Tonio is waiting to see you. It's urgent, he says.
2: What's the trouble?
3: Something about the dampness in the third level of the catacombs. He says it's getting worse and changing the temperature.
2: Yes, the dampness is increasing down there. I'll talk to him in a few minutes.
3: Very well, darling. Good to see you, Signor Bellini.
1: It's more than good to see you, Signora. It is a feast to my eyes.
3: I can't help noticing. Good day.
1: She seemed offended with me, your wife.
2: You never took your eyes off her.
1: Oh, can you blame me? So young, so...
2: About the money I owe you, Fortunato.
1: 1 week, Arno.
2: 1 week?
1: You know our agreement. The loan's payable on demand, or...
2: Or you can sell me out, but there was never any thought of that.
1: There is now, I'm afraid.
2: But you wouldn't. You can't.
1: I must. I need the money.
2: You've got to give me more time. I'll do anything you ask. Anything within reason.
1: Within reason, you say, eh?
2: Yes. What is it?
1: Well, you know how I feel about your lovely wife. Just looking at her makes me feel again.
2: What are you saying?
1: Well, the thought has crossed my mind more than once, Arno, that... What a pleasure it would be if she would come to dinner with me one night.
2: Yes, we'd be delighted to.
1: And not we. Not you. Her. Alone.
2: If you mean what I think you mean, get out.
1: Very well. Arno.
2: Get out, I said.
1: I'm going. But remember, you have 1 week from today.
2: All the filthy obscene... Yes, come in.
3: I just saw Signor Bellini leave. If you can see Tonio now... Arno, what is it?
4: Oh, nothing, nothing.
3: Something's happened to upset you. I can see it in your face. What is it?
4: Oh, Bellini, he's given me a week to repay the money I owe him, or he'll sell me out.
3: Oh, no.
4: But that's not all. What got me angered was...
3: Yes?
4: He said he'd be willing to give me an extension if you'd have dinner with him.
3: What you mean is if I...
4: Yes.
3: Oh, of all the thought of it, that fat, repulsive... But, Arno, darling, what are you going to do? Can he take the vineyard if you don't pay him in a week?
4: The vineyard, the wine stocks in the catacombs below, the house, everything.
3: But we'll be ruined.
4: Yes, ruined.
3: Oh, my dearest, there must be something we can do, something.
4: If you think of something, Margarita, let me know.
1: When the maid said you were here to see me, I didn't believe it possible. What a pleasure, Signora Montresor. What a very real pleasure to discover I was wrong.
3: Why would you think my paying you a visit, Signor Bellini, an impossibility?
1: To be altogether honest with you, Signora... Margarita, if I may say...
3: Of course you may, Fortunato.
1: I'd always thought you didn't exactly care too much for me.
3: To be altogether honest with you, I don't.
1: Then why are you here?
3: If you force Arno to repay what he owes you in 1 week, he'll be ruined.
1: Yes?
3: You offered to give him an extension of time if I would have dinner with you.
1: Yes?
3: I've thought about it. Suppose I came to lunch, say. Arno and I don't see much of each other during the day, and I'm often out shopping, so there'd be no need to explain where I'd been.
1: Wonderful!
3: If you cancel Arno's debt altogether.
1: Cancel it?
3: Totally.
1: Oh, my dear, you are as clever as you are desirable. But I'm afraid you take me for a fool.
3: Why?
1: Forgive the debt altogether and enjoy your company only once? When by giving extensions of time, I can enjoy it many times over. What do you take me for?
3: An extension wouldn't help very much.
1: But it would help when he needs help. It's either that, Margarita, or ruin for you as well as him. Lunch, then. Say tomorrow at 1:00.
3: Tomorrow at 1:00.
4: I said, where have you been all afternoon?
3: Arno, dearest, I told you, shopping.
4: What did you buy?
3: Nothing. I couldn't find what I wanted. A new bag to go with those shoes I bought last week. And I thought I might find a hat to go with...
4: You were with Bellini. Isabella told me.
3: Isabella?
4: His daughter. You know his daughter. The one he sent to visit our aunt for the afternoon. Only the aunt wasn't at home, and she came back to find you with her father. In her father's bed.
3: I did it for you.
4: Did what for me? Shame me.
3: No one need ever know.
4: I know. Me, I know. I'm about to die. I have died.
3: Arno, darling.
4: Darling.
3: Listen to me, please listen. I love you. Only you.
4: I don't want to hear.
3: Please, oh, please. Since the day of our marriage, I have watched you work yourself to the bone to keep the Montresor vineyards going, to hold on to the heritage, your heritage of more than a century. I have so admired you for what you do, so loved you for the man, the husband you are. I couldn't bear to see you ruined, and so I helped you. In the only way I knew. The only way I could. Bellini is going to extend the loans another...
4: The devil with the loans! And Bellini and his extensions. You stand there and tell me you couldn't bear to see me ruined. And in the same breath admit you ruined me.
3: No, no.
4: Ruin me as a man. Ruin me as a respected member of the community. You think everyone will know about this? With Isabella and her tongue? I can hear them laughing behind my back. All of them laughing.
3: Arno, I beg you don't talk this way. Isabella won't talk. No one will ever...
4: I will! I can never look at you again without knowing what you did. I could never hold you in my arms. Never sleep with you again without knowing. Adulterous!
3: Oh, no!
4: I could kill you for what you've done to me. Kill you!
3: Your hand. My throat. Arno!
4: Kill! Kill! Kill! Margarita. Margarita. She's dead. Yes. And you should be for what you've done. How gentle. Sweet. How beautiful and desirable. What am I to do? Yes. Yes, the body must be hidden. Hidden. But how? How could I... Yes. That's it.

0: Alive. He's alive.
1: Oh. Oh. My throat.
0: Must work fast. Fast.
1: Oh, no. Oh, no. What? I can see only your head and shoulders. Where am I?
0: Does it matter where you are?
1: What are you doing?
0: Walling you up.
1: Walling me?
0: You know the catacombs as well as I do. The outer walls have caved in places. There are openings that can be walled up. No one the wiser to what lies behind them.
1: Oh, no. Ah, no. No.
0: Another stone. Two more. Only two more.
1: I love you. I did what I did because I love you.
0: And I love you.
1: Then why are you doing this? Pull the stones away. Tear them down.
0: No, I cannot. I will not. You are mine, but you became his. You love me, then you loved him.
1: No!
0: Gave yourself to him.
1: For your sake.
0: You didn't want him.
1: How can you say?
0: Because it could be true. How do I know it isn't? How will I ever know?
1: Oh, my God.
0: I can't believe this. What I just said, I don't believe. But my mind is stained with a thought. My heart is shattered by it. You must die. My darling, you must.
1: If killing me, revenging yourself on me, will help you, Arno, put in the last stone. There is nothing left for me now. Nothing of me but my love for you. The last stone. Put it in place.
0: Yes. Yes.
1: I love you. I love you.
0: I love you. I will always love you.
2: His heart, his soul, smashed to bits, Arnold Montresor sends his wife to her death, walling her up on the first and uppermost level of the catacombs. Oscar Wilde, our old friend, said, "Each man kills the thing he loves." All my life, I've never been able to understand what he meant by that. Perhaps I do now, and perhaps you do too. Mystery Theater will return shortly with Act 2.

0: murder will out, has been said. And yet, it's hard to see how the murder of Marguerite Montresor by her husband Arnold will ever be discovered. For he carefully walled her up on the top level of the catacombs beneath his vineyard. It's possible, indeed altogether likely, that had he been content with that, he would never have been found out. But a consuming passion to avenge himself on Fortunato Bellini has taken possession of him now. A passion that is to drive him into making one single, simple little mistake.
1: Come in, Isabella. Come in. What an unexpected pleasure. Sit down. Have a glass of wine. This Lacrim Christi is particularly good.
2: Thank you.
1: Well, now, why have you come to see me?
2: I'm not sure, but guilt, I suppose. Shame.
1: What do you mean?
2: The story's all over town that you and Margarita have split up, that she's left you. Is it true?
1: Not entirely. I've let people believe that because I don't care what they think, but you, I can tell the truth. I threw her out.
2: Yes, and you can tell me the truth because I'm responsible. I'm the one who came running to tell you about her being with my father.
1: Is that why you feel guilty, ashamed?
2: If I had minded my own business, none of this would have happened. You and Margarita would still be happily together.
1: A false happiness built on unfaithfulness.
2: Perhaps. But I had no right to do what I did. It was just that I was so surprised, so shocked at finding her with my father together. I lost my head. I must apologize. Beg forgiveness.
1: I don't know where Margarita is, and I don't want to know. Have you told your father about finding him and Margarita together?
2: No. I wouldn't dare. I think he would kill me. And you must never tell him either.
1: Don't worry. I don't intend to. Oh, another glass?
2: Thank you, no. I'll go now.
1: Well, let me see you to the door. Carnival week begins tonight. I suppose you're looking forward to it.
2: You know better than that, Signor Montresor.
1: I know.
2: Everyone knows that I never go to the carnival.
1: Well, why not?
2: Come on now. You know, I can never find anyone to take me, that's why. There isn't a boy in town who'd want to be seen with anyone as plain and unattractive as me.
1: Plain? Unattractive? Oh. Well, you shock me. I've always thought of you as, anything but unattractive.
2: Oh, come on now.
1: Oh, I mean it. Well, don't misunderstand me. I mean, well, I'm almost old enough to be your father, and I wouldn't want you to think. Well, what I'm saying is, if you'd be willing to go to the carnival tonight with me...
2: You?
1: Yes, well, why not? I'm alone, you're alone. We could at least be alone together. Yes, and you'd have the fun of going to the carnival at last.
2: Oh, I don't know.
1: I do. I'll call for you at 10. I won't take no for an answer.
2: Oh, Signor Montres.
1: And another thing. Call me Arno. See you at 10?
2: Yes.
1: I'll be looking forward to it.
2: So will I. Arno.
1: Inspector Madero? The police?
3: Yes, senor.
1: What do you want with me?
3: A matter of routine, senor, nothing more. It's about your wife.
1: Yes? What about her?
3: It's come to our attention at headquarters that your wife is no longer living with you.
1: Correct.
3: Would you mind telling me why?
1: Well, we've separated.
3: For what reason? If you'd rather not tell...
1: No, I'm happy to tell. We simply couldn't get along anymore. We were incompatible. Constant quarreling. It became too much, so we decided to split up.
3: And she went elsewhere?
1: Yes.
3: Where?
1: I don't know.
3: You don't?
1: No, I don't. To tell you the truth, I don't care.
3: You have no idea where she might have gone? Back to her parents, perhaps? Relatives?
1: Well, her parents are dead. As for relatives, why are you asking all these questions?
3: There is some talk of murder.
1: Murder? Oh, no, you mean she's met with foul play, been murdered?
3: No. The talk about town is that... You know how gossip spreads, Signor. You murdered her.
1: I? What?
3: It is silly, of course.
1: That's ridiculous. Utterly and completely ridiculous. Well, now, if you'll excuse me, Inspector, I have much to do.
3: And the relatives...
1: The what?
3: Your wife, you said she has relatives.
1: Oh, yes. A sister in Rome and another in Florence.
3: I'd appreciate it if you'd give me their names and addresses.
1: Well, certainly. Only, well, if you ask me, Inspector Madero, the police are making a mountain out of a molehill.
3: Routine. Nothing more.
1: Enjoying yourself, Isabella?
2: Oh, Arno, I am. You have no idea. Thank you for bringing me. It's so wonderful. There must be thousands and thousands of lights, all kinds of colors, and the music and the people in costume and fireworks. Arno, the fireworks have started. Let's get closer.
1: Well, if we can, but pushing through this crowd is going to be... Hey, what... Come on, Chester, stop blocking my way.
4: Why, Arno, it's me, Fortunato.
2: Father, I didn't know you were dressing up as a court jester.
4: Yes. How are you, Arno?
1: Well enough, Fortunato, and you?
4: Well, fine, except I've been a little troubled and a little puzzled not hearing from you, especially after I gave you a 3 months extension on the loan.
1: Well, I've been very busy, Fortunato. Very busy. Harvest time, you know. I just haven't had a moment to myself.
4: Yes, but still and all... Well, never mind. This is a night for fun and pleasure, which reminds me, have you managed to find some 23 Amontillado for me?
1: Well, the truth is, Fortunato, that... Now, I don't want to get your hopes raised, but...
4: You have found some.
1: No, not yet, but I may. I say I may have located a barrel of it in Mantilla.
4: A whole cask? Oh, if that is only true.
1: My agent is checking. I'll let you know.
4: Well, as soon as you do, don't waste a minute. Well, see you later.
2: Look. Oh, Arno, look. At least 100 skyrockets all exploding at the same time.
1: It's at some size, isn't it?
4: It certainly is, Signor Montresor.
1: Who? Oh, Inspector Madero.
5: Well met, Signor. And isn't this Signorina Bellini with you?
1: Yes, Isabella, this is Inspector Madero of the police.
2: How do you do?
5: Enjoying the carnival, I hope?
2: Oh, yes.
5: Oh, Arno, by the way, she didn't go to her relatives.
1: What?
5: Your wife. She didn't go to her sister in Rome or Florence. We checked. They haven't seen her.
1: Oh, well, She must have gone elsewhere, then.
5: Of course. The question is, where? You have no idea, as you said, Signor.
1: No.
5: Yes. Well, I'll just have to keep looking till I find her.
2: Arno, take me home now. I shouldn't have come to your house in the first place.
1: Oh, just another glass of wine, Isabella.
2: No. I can't seem to get up from the chair. What's happened to me?
1: I've drugged you. That's what's happened.
2: Drugged me?
1: To make killing you, murdering you, easier.
2: Murder?
1: You stupid, ugly little fool. You really believed me when I said I found you not unattractive. That I'd be delighted to escort you to the carnival.
2: What? Arno, what are you saying?
1: I'm saying that I'm going to do the same with you that I did with Margarita. Wall you up in the catacombs below.
2: You killed her? Then walled her up?
1: Oh, no. No, she was alive when I did it. At least she was when I put the last stone in place. But she didn't last long after that, I'm sure. It couldn't have been more than an hour or so before she suffocated to death.
2: Suffocate? I've got to get out of here. I... can't move.
1: No, you can't, so you might as well stop trying. You haven't a chance, Isabella. Not a chance.
2: Why are you doing this to me?
1: Revenge. Revenge for what your father did to me. Revenge for what Margarita did to me. Revenge for what you did to me.
2: I?
1: You are right, you see. If you hadn't come running to me, falling over yourself to tell me what you'd seen, I'd never have known Margarita. My beloved Margarita. I'd never have known she'd been unfaithful. But you had to tell me. You and your wagging, gossiping tongue.
2: I didn't think.
1: I'd pick you up in my arms.
2: No.
1: And carry you down to the catacombs. To the second level below.
2: No.
1: And wall you up as I walled up Margarita.
2: Please.
1: Think what it will be like. As slowly one stone after another goes into place. A growing coffin lid for a stone coffin. Think of the agony that lies ahead when the last stone is placed and mortared in tight. Tight. And the air is cut off. And slowly, in agony and horror, you suffocate. Smother to death. Tell me now, little gossip. What have you to say to that? Nothing. I'm holding you in my arms. Looking into your eyes. Eyes filled with fright, with terror. And you have nothing to say. Oh, you must have something. Surely there's some word you can speak, some sound you can make. That's it again, again.
0: Consumed by revenge, Arnold Montresor bears the numbed body of Isabella away to the catacombs below as the terror in her heart pours from her throat. And if I am not mistaken, Fortunato Bellini will be next in line for Arnold's vengeance. We'll see when Mystery Theater returns shortly with Act 3.

0: Our theme, as I have said, is revenge. But in the cask of Amontillado, we are also dealing with the perfect crime. What more perfect place for concealing a body, concealing it for even centuries, than in the wall of a catacomb, an ancient burial ground beneath the earth, itself a house of bones, skulls, and skeletons. Arnold Montresor has done this with his unfaithful wife Margarita, and now with Isabella, daughter of Fortunato, who seduced Margarita. But, as with all perfect crimes, the criminal inevitably goes one step too far.
1: Worried, worried, sick, Arno. What could have happened to Isabella after she left you?
2: Fortunato, my good friend, I wish I could tell you, though. Really, I do think you're worrying unnecessarily.
1: Now, what do you mean, unnecessarily? You say you brought her home last night at 12:30. That when I returned from the carnival at 3 this morning, she was not in the house. And here it is 2 in the afternoon the next day. Where is she?
2: You ask me, she may have met with some friends and stayed with them.
1: No, I don't think so. It isn't like her, not like her at all. I must go to the police. I should have gone to them before this.
2: Oh, wait a little while yet. She'll show up. And by the way, I think I may have a surprise for you tonight.
1: Hmm?
2: A pleasant surprise.
1: What do you mean?
2: You'll see.
1: The Amontillado. You have found me some Amontillado.
2: No, I didn't say that.
1: But that's what you mean. Where did you find it? How much of it?
2: Oh, now, you're running ahead of yourself and me. I said nothing about finding any Amontillado.
1: You knew how much it means to me. The craving I have for that 1923 vintage.
2: I know. And believe me, when I tell you I've moved heaven and earth to find some for you.
1: And you have.
2: I didn't say that. And I'm not going to say another word until... until I'm sure I have the surprise for you.
1: And when will that be?
2: Perhaps tonight. Perhaps tomorrow. Perhaps never. I'll send a message to you.
3: All right, keep moving. I want those grapes in before sundown.
4: Signor. Signor Montresor. A word with you?
2: Oh, Inspector, I'm very busy, as you can see.
4: Only a few minutes, no more.
2: Well, what?
4: Signor Bellini, you know him, I think.
2: Yes, we're very old friends.
4: He has reported his daughter missing, Isabella. You took her to the carnival last night, is that right?
2: Yes, that's right.
4: Why?
2: Why? I felt sorry for her. I began to learn what it's like to be lonely, and I've... just felt sorry for her. A girl her age should have some fun out of life. Lord knows there's little enough.
4: True. About your wife, would you have any news for me?
2: News?
4: Have you heard from her? A letter, a message of some kind?
2: Why, no.
4: Well, if you do, be sure to let me know.
2: I will. Now, I must get back to my work. All right, you there, bring up the next cart.
4: One thing more, signor.
2: Yes, what?
4: I understand that the vineyard is built on catacombs, early Christian catacombs beneath us here.
2: Well, yes, where my house stands over there used to be a monastery. Of course, that was centuries ago.
4: Interesting, very interesting. You know, I have never been inside a catacomb.
2: Oh, is that so?
3: No, not those baskets. Load those baskets.
4: Even when I was in Rome. I was wondering if you'd mind if I went down into yours.
2: Why, no, not at all. I'll take you down myself sometime.
1: Excuse me, signor. Excuse me. I'm wondering if you might have seen a girl. She's 18. Her name is Isabella Bellini, and it... excuse me, signorina. Excuse me. Do you happen to know Isabella...
2: Fortunato, I've been looking all over for you.
1: Oh, she hasn't come home. No one has seen her. Everyone I've asked is...
2: What are you talking about?
1: Isabella. Oh, would I be out here on the second night of carnival if I hadn't...
2: Didn't you get my message?
1: Oh, what message?
2: I found her.
1: What?
2: I had to come into town late this afternoon to pick up the cask of Amontillado.
1: Amontillado? A cask of Amontillado?
2: Yes, that's the surprise. My agent in Montilla, several weeks ago, he found a whole cask. No. 1923 vintage.
1: Oh.
2: Anyway, it arrived today, and when I came into town to get it, I ran into Isabella.
1: A cask, a whole cask.
2: I took her to my house. Dead on her feet from lack of sleep, and my house was the closest, so...
1: Then she's safe. Good, good. But the wine...
2: At my place, too, of course. Come on along. What a lucky night for you, my friend.
1: Yes.
2: You found your daughter and your favorite wine.
1: Good Lord, Arno. How far down into your infernal catacombs must we go?
2: To the third level. The lowest. This is the second. One more.
1: Why did you have to...
2: Careful. Parts of the walls have broken down. Take care not to trip on broken stones.
1: Here, now that I've turned my ankle, you tell me. Now, why did you have to bring the cask, a whole cask, down to the lowest level?
2: The dampness. Very damp. Dampest part of the catacombs. See, the walls here are sweating with condensation.
1: Yes, but why did you have to bring...
2: I'm afraid all you know about wine, Fortunato, is how to drink it. When a place is damp, it's cool. The damper, the cooler. And casks of wine must be stored in... Oh, here we are. Precede me, Earl.
1: Yeah.
2: Hold the torch high to give light ahead.
1: Of all places to store wine, bones, skulls, skeletons. More a grave than a wine cellar.
2: A grave?
1: Yeah.
2: Yes. The grave of people buried here centuries ago. And now,
1: your school!
2: Your grave, fool. So, you're coming to your senses, Fortunato. Good. Because I want you to feel. I want you to savor every moment of horror that lies before you.
1: My head. Arno. What's happened?
2: I knocked you out. I picked up a rock and knocked you out with it.
1: But why? What's this, my arms? My legs? I can't move them.
2: Because you're manacled to bolts in the wall.
1: What are you doing to me?
2: Walling you up, my friend. As I walled up Margarita, walled up Isabella, so you can die in agony of horror. Die of suffocation as they did.
1: Oh, no, let me go. Release me, I beg you.
2: You can beg till your tongue rots in your mouth. It'll do you no good.
1: Anything. I'll do anything you wish. I'll give you anything you wish.
2: You're doing that already, giving me exactly what I wish. Revenge, Fortunato. Revenge! That's it, fool. Fight to free yourself while I put another stone in place. Think of what's to come when the last stone, this one, goes in place. Darkness. Blackness. The blackness of the grave. A grave made of walls covered with wet slime. A grave for the living. For you. As you die slowly. Slowly die of suffocation.
1: No.
2: The last stone. See, fool?
1: No.
2: See? Watch now as I put it in place. Watch. Eyes can't tear themselves from it, eh? Let me look into them, your eyes, and enjoy, relish, taste the hideous fear, the ghastly horror of your soul.
1: No,
2: into place it goes. Into place, master. Now!
1: No, no!
2: Inspector Montero, to what do I owe the pleasure of this visit?
4: Why, in a way, Señor Montresor... It's at your invitation.
2: I invited you?
4: Several weeks ago. You recall I mentioned that I'd never been down in the catacombs, and you said you would take me on a tour sometime.
2: Oh, that, yes. Well, I'm delighted to do so, but not today. I haven't the time. I'm
4: afraid the tour of the catacombs must be made today.
2: It's impossible, Inspector. I assure you, if I had the time to take you on a tour,
4: I'm sorry, I should have made myself clear. I'm talking about me taking you on a tour.
2: You taking me?
4: Why, yes. I've already seen them. Your overseer showed me around this morning, after I showed him the search warrant.
2: What are you trying to tell me?
4: That you're under arrest for the murder of Signor Fortunato Bellini, his daughter Isabella, and your wife, Margherita.
2: You're out of your mind.
4: No, but I think you were out of yours. I must congratulate you, Signor. You came close, very close, to committing the perfect crime. But you overlooked one single factor, one very small thing.
2: What?
4: We'll go down, and I'll show you.

0: Torn down. How did you find him?
1: We didn't.
0: But who broke the wall down then?
1: No one. It collapsed of its own weight. You see, Signor, the one mistake you made, the one thing you forgot, was the dampness on this third level. The excessive moisture. The wetness.
0: The cement. The cement wouldn't dry. It didn't dry.
2: I'll be back shortly with a final thought. During our rehearsal of The Cask of Amontillado, a friend of mine visiting the studio said, "You know, Hi, this isn't the Poe story exactly as he wrote it." I agree, it wasn't, and explained that there's such a vast difference between story writing and playwriting that no adaptation can follow any story exactly. However, I also explained that our respect and admiration for Edgar Allan Poe impelled us to retain all of the story wherever possible, and above all, its chilling horror. Our cast included Richard Kiley, Francis Sternhagen, Leon Janney, Robert Maxwell, and Robert Dryden. Associate Director, Marlon Swing. This is Hyman Brown, producer-director, inviting you to return to our Mystery Theater for another adventure in the macabre. Until next time, then, pleasant

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0: Welcome. Come in. Welcome to the Mystery Theater. I'm Hyman Brown. The purists claim it's love that makes the world go round. That's a beautiful conceit, and we should let them enjoy it. However, practical people know better. Sensible people know what really makes the world go round, and that's money. Yes, money. With money, you not only make the world go round, but you can make it go fast or slow or even bring it to a full and complete shuddering stop.
1: Oliver, Oliver, darling.
2: Good morning, Miss Wilson.
1: Miss Wilson? Is something wrong, Colonel Colfax? You have a certain look on your face.
2: Have I? What kind of look?
1: The look of a man who's about to announce he wants to break his engagement. Is that why you're here?
2: No, that is not why. I have come to...
1: Yes?
2: I have come to place you under arrest.
1: Arrest?
2: Miss Mariah Wilson, you are charged with spying against the government of the Confederate States of America. And it is my duty to conduct you to a place of court-martial.
0: Our mystery drama, Solid Gold Soldiers, was written especially for the Mystery Theater by Sam Dan and stars Michael Wager and Evie Juster. I'll be back shortly with Act One.

0: No war in our history has the power to fire the imagination as does the Civil War, or if you will, the war between the states. Obviously, that's because it was our own very own war. It belonged to us and to nobody else. Professional and amateur historians keep fighting and refighting it constantly. If Grant had done this or Lee had done that, we're obsessed with the battles, the great bloody battles, Vicksburg, Gettysburg, the Wilderness. But there were greater, more decisive battles than these battles in which not one drop of blood was shed. Battles which did not occur on the open field of war. We're in Charleston, South Carolina. It is the beginning of the year 1863.
1: Ah, Mr. Burton, please be seated.
2: Oh, thank you. Devilish weather out there, Colonel Colfax. In here, too.
1: I admit, sir, it is a bit warm.
2: Warm? Warm, you say? I have no fear of the fires of Hades after sampling the heat of your fair city, sir.
1: It does take getting used to. Sir, have you examined the list?
2: Oh, yes, indeed. Each and every item.
1: You must admit it would be quite a windfall for the merchants and manufacturers you represent in Great Britain.
2: Windfall? Bless my soul, sir, how can you call it a windfall?
1: Look at the prices we offer you for the necessities of life and the sinews of war.
2: Which brings us to the matter of payment.
1: I thought we had agreed we are pledging our cotton
2: crop. Cotton, yes, a most precious and valuable commodity. Several million bales of cotton would be a godsend to the mills of England. There is, however, one small difficulty.
1: Difficulty?
2: Oh, come, Colonel Colfax. You know as well as I do the nature of the difficulty. You also pledged us last year's cotton.
1: And it's yours. It belongs to you.
2: Not while it sits and rots on the docks of Charleston.
1: We are planning a fleet of blockade destroyers.
2: The truth is that the Federals control the seas. Now, I have been instructed by my principals to insist on direct payment.
1: Very well. We shall pay you in cash.
2: Well, I hope you understand, Colonel, by cash we do not mean paper.
1: Sir, do you impugn the honor of the Confederate States of America?
2: Well, I'm only saying, Colonel, with no offense, that anyone can set up a press and print money.
1: I consider that an insult.
2: Spare me your melodrama. We cannot accept your paper money.
1: Which is another way of saying you have no faith in our government.
2: Faith is too fragile to stand alone. It usually requires a pedestal. And one made of gold is always best.
1: But we are winning. We won the battles at Bull Run, Chancellorsville, Fredericksburg.
2: Unfortunately, you have not won any lately.
1: Well, it's no secret that Lee is planning an offensive into the north, into Pennsylvania.
2: We do not consider that a wise maneuver.
1: It is not for foreigners to determine the tactics and strategy of our war.
2: Ah, but you see, Colonel, it is our war also. We already are heavily invested, and you are asking us to support you further.
1: We are willing to pay for all materials.
2: And we must insist on payment in gold.
1: Gold?
2: As a down payment, as a token of good faith, $1 million in gold. Those, sir, are our terms.
1: I am not empowered to approve of payment in gold.
2: Well, I understand.
1: I will have to take up the matter with the president himself.
2: Well, naturally. I have at my disposal a steam-powered blockade runner, easily the fastest ship afloat. We can load her with the gold at night, steal out of the harbor, and be in London 12 days from now. Your merchandise can be delivered here some 20 days later. In 1 month, sir, you will have arms, ammunition, equipment, and supplies for an entire army corps.
1: I see. Very well, Mr. Burton. I shall convey these rather harsh conditions to the president.
2: Harsh conditions? Well, son, business is business.
1: Not among gentlemen.
2: Colonel, war just is not a gentleman's business.
1: Those are the terms, Mr. President.
3: In return for the gold, we are to receive all the items on the list.
1: Yes, sir.
3: We give Mr. Burton the money. He delivers it to England on his blockade runner. And then he has other blockade runners to bring us the equipment.
1: Yes, sir, that's how we've been dealing with the British since the war began.
3: The risks, Colonel?
1: A ship carrying the gold can be intercepted or sunk by a federal man of war.
3: Yes.
1: And even if the gold is delivered to England, the ships carrying the cargo to us may be unable to run the blockade.
3: In other words, the ordinary risks, Colonel.
1: Yes, Mr. President.
3: And what is your feeling in this matter?
1: If we have the gold, I say let's do it.
3: Why?
1: Do we have a choice? The Federals have 10 factories to our one. Sooner or later, we must be overwhelmed by their superior equipment. We must win the war now or lose it forever.
3: But we are winning, aren't we, Colonel?
1: No, sir. We mauled the Federals here in the east, but they have already driven us from the west.
3: Is that how you see it?
1: Our only hope is General Lee's planned invasion of Pennsylvania. As it stands now, it will fail.
3: Why, Colonel?
1: He hasn't enough men.
3: But they are picked troops, the best soldiers in the world, experienced veterans. Their morale is splendid.
1: Yes, they're straining at the leash and they'll make short work of the Yankees. I've heard all that kind of talk, sir. But Lee will have to suffer terrible casualties. We need another 20,000 men.
3: Yes, you're right. Of course you're right, Colonel.
1: At the crucial point, success will depend on a fresh, well-equipped reserve. Without it, Lee is lost. 1 million in gold can buy us that reserve army corps. They will turn the tide of the war. But do we have $1 million in gold?
3: We'll raise it. We'll raise it somehow. Tell Mr. Burton we agree to his terms.
4: To die for one's country is to live forever. To fall in the fight is to stand with the brave. Bold sons of the South, we'll forget you never. How holy the earth that will serve as your grave.
5: Ladies and gentlemen, your attention, please. Your attention, please. Thank you. Thank you, thank you. Miss Mariah Wilson, surely the foremost actress on the stage today. Thank you for your inspired recitation. Ladies and gentlemen, thank you for attending the Gold Ball this evening. These gala celebrations are being held all over the South to raise gold to buy the necessary supplies for our brave boys in the field. So give. Give generously of your gold coins, your gold rings. In short, if it is gold, give it. Give it. Thank you. Why, thank you, Miss Wilson. Thank you so much for being with us this evening.
4: Oh, my pleasure, Colonel.
5: I've always gone to the theater to watch you, ma'am. I think you are a great artiste.
4: Thank you, Colonel.
5: I understand you're a strong partisan of the Confederate cause.
4: As an actress, I am partial to romance. And there simply is no romance in the North. It's so cold and so businesslike. Is it true what everyone says? That General Lee is actually going to invade the North? I shouldn't have asked that. I'm sure it's a military secret.
5: Well, it's hardly a secret, Miss Wilson.
2: Well, good evening, Colonel.
5: Ah, Mr. Burton.
2: A most successful affair, sir.
5: Miss Wilson, may I present Mr. Alexander Burton?
2: Ah, your servant, ma'am.
4: How do you do?
2: I have heard so much about you, Miss Wilson.
5: In a very real sense, it might be said that this gala is being held for Mr. Burton.
4: Indeed.
5: Yes, Mr. Burton is the agent for the English Combine that will furnish us with the necessary supplies and equipment.
4: Oh, well then he deserves some very special treatment.
5: It can be said that with Mr. Burton rests the fate of our country.
2: Oh, now, sir, really, you mustn't make me all that important.
5: Mr. Burton shall conduct the gold to England.
4: May the heavens protect you and us, Mr. Burton.
2: Thank you, ma'am.
5: What a wonderful night this is. I have a feeling that victory's in the air. Victory and peace.
2: Now I would like to drink to that.
5: And I would like to dance to that. May I have the pleasure, Miss Wilson?
2: Yes, who's there? Well, I say, who's there? Well, if you're a bandit or a burglar, I warn you, I'm armed. Very well, let us find out.
4: Good evening.
2: Why, bless my soul,
4: It's Mariah Wilson. May I come in?
2: Oh, yeah, to what do I owe this honor?
4: May I ask you to put down the revolver? Firearms have always made me nervous.
2: Yes, I confess they make me somewhat nervous as well. But once again, to what do I owe this honor?
4: I came here because I am curious.
2: Curious?
4: Yes. I should like to know your name.
2: Well, but you know my name. Or perhaps you've forgotten. I'm Alexander Burton.
4: No, sir. That's the discrepancy. You are not Alexander Burton, agent for the Great Britain Commercial and Manufacturing Group.
2: Now, my dear young lady, how can you possibly say that?
4: Well, I have two reasons. First, you're not an Englishman. Oh, your accent sounds authentic, but it's a stage accent and not the genuine article. Second, I know Alexander Burton. I met him when I played in London some years ago.
2: Well, well, well.
4: Yes, Mr. Burton.
2: And, what else do you have to say to me, Miss Wilson?
4: I don't know what your endeavor is exactly, but I am announcing to you the fact that you now have a partner.
2: A partner?
4: Yes, a partner. A silent partner.
2: A silent partner. And also a dead partner. You're a very rash young woman, Miss Wilson. And I'm afraid it must cost you your life.
0: Well, who is Mr. Burton? Evidently, he is not as advertised. We know that Mariah Wilson is a famous actress of the day, but obviously, she's a little more than that. Right now, she's looking into the muzzle of this gentleman's revolver. He may shoot her, he may not. Just what he will decide will be revealed in a few moments when I return with Act Two of Mystery Theater.

0: In time of war, all other things being equal, a rich army will usually beat a poor army. An army travels on its stomach, which means it needs food, and also travels on its feet, which means it needs shoes, and it needs a great many other things too. And these are things only money can buy. The Confederate States is raising what was for those days a huge sum of gold. But where is it going?
1: Now, Mr. Burton. You see, I still call you Mr. Burton. You know you can't kill me.
2: Why not?
1: Before I came here, I made my plans known to a friend. And if anything should occur, that friend will notify the proper authorities.
2: No, you're bluffing.
1: Call it. Pull the trigger. Well?
2: Well, bless us all, you are a spunky young woman.
1: And now, Mr. Burton, how did you achieve your present position?
2: Oh, that. Well, it was a succession of events. I happened to be in Liverpool on business.
1: What sort of business?
2: Oh, whatever sort of business might come up.
1: I see.
2: And, well, it was late at night, and I was returning to my lodgings when I saw a well-dressed man walking up the street. Suddenly, two mean-looking fellows jumped on him and started to beat him. They were thieves, of course, who were after his money. Well, each to his own trade, I always say. I had no mind to interfere. But they happened to see me and became frightened, and they just ran away.
3: Oh.
2: I'm steady, sir. Now, just lie easy. Steady. I'll call for help. I'll get you.
3: My head.
2: Yes, they did strike you a nasty blow or two.
3: I must get back to the ship.
2: No. Don't try to get up, sir. Worst thing for a blow on the old noggin. Just rest.
3: My name is Burton. Alexander Burton.
2: Oh, yes, sir. I've heard of you. You're sailing for America. Read all about you in the newspapers.
3: Everything is spinning about. I'm dying.
2: Now, sir, I live just a few doors up the street. You can lie down, and I can go for a doctor.
3: No, get me to the ship. It sails. Get me to...
2: Well, he was in no condition to go anywhere. So I got him into my room somehow and stretched him out on the couch. I thought there'd be a gift in it for me, you know. But he wouldn't let me leave him. He clutched my hand and refused to let go. He just kept talking to me. He was delirious.
3: I'm going there, representing my clients. I'll drive the biggest bargain in history. I'll make them pay. Pay in gold. None of their worthless paper. Gold. $1,000,000 in gold. Gold. Now, take me to the ship. The ship is waiting to sail. The ship is waiting for me. For me. Take me to the ship.
2: And suddenly, he was dead. So, since he wouldn't need it any longer, I searched his pockets for money. And I looked at the sheaf of documents in his coat.
1: And you decided to become Mr. Alexander Burton.
2: Who is empowered to collect $1,000,000 in gold from the Confederate government.
1: What did you do with Mr. Burton's body?
2: Oh, for a few shillings you can always find some obliging gentleman.
1: And the gold?
2: I've discussed the matter with some of the crew who appeared sympathetic. The others will be convinced to join us, one way or another.
1: And so the ship will take on the gold, but it will not sail to England.
2: No, I'm afraid not.
1: Well, now that I am your partner...
2: Ah, yes, my new partner.
1: My share should be 10%.
2: That's quite a bit of money.
1: Well, I could have asked for more, but I'm not greedy.
2: And just how do you expect to be paid?
1: I expect you to deliver the money before the ship sails. Is it a bargain, partner?
2: Yes, it's a bargain, partner.
4: Miss Wilson, I haven't really had a chance to thank you for your efforts last night.
1: Come now, Colonel. I did very little.
4: That's not true. Your very presence cast a golden glow over the evening.
1: Why, Colonel, how poetic. Do you actually write poetry?
4: I believe every man speaks poetry when he's properly inspired, and I have found my inspiration.
1: Really?
4: Miss Wilson, may I call you Mariah?
1: Please.
4: Mariah, I have never been very good with words.
1: Well, I think you're doing very well.
4: Thank you, ma'am, but action is more my style, and I... Well, Miss Wilson, Mariah, there is something I must tell you. For the first time in my life, I have met a woman to whom I would offer my heart and my hand.
1: Colonel?
4: You can't call a man Colonel after he says something like that.
1: I don't even know your first name.
4: It's Oliver.
1: Oliver.
4: Yes, I could give you my heart and my life. But here now, they are not mine to offer. They belong to my country.
1: I understand, Oliver.
4: But may I hope, may I dare to hope that one day when this terrible war will be over...
1: Yes, Colonel. Oliver, when this terrible war will finally be over.
2: Well, Mrs. Stryker, what news do you have for me?
5: Well, all in all, the news is pretty good.
2: What is it?
5: Well, as you yourself should remember, you says to me, Stryker, I want you to watch that Miss Wilson woman night and day. Keep an eye on the house and follow wherever she goes. Remember?
2: Yes, I remember.
5: Well, just this morning, she walks out of the house, strolls down the street. I follows her, very cautious, and she turns down a deserted lane. And making sure she ain't observed, she quickly places a letter inside the trunk of an old oak tree. Aha, hello, what's this? I ask myself. And after she leaves, I just sticks me hand in, and here it is.
2: I thank you, Mr. Stryker.
5: What's it say?
2: You mean you weren't curious enough to read it?
5: I'd need more than curiosity. I'd need to know how to read.
2: Beautiful handwriting this lady has. Alert, blockading squadron, runner preparing to sail soon with gold shipments. Well. So think of what we have just learned about the fair Miss Mariah Wilson.
5: Should we get rid of Miss Wilson? I could do it with no trouble at all.
2: No, Stryker. There's always the correct way to do these things.
4: Oh, Mr. Burton, I must apologize for one of our sudden southern storms.
3: Yes, terrible weather, isn't it?
4: But I am happy to report everything seems to be going smoothly. We should have all the gold, and you can be ready to sail within a week.
2: Well, that is splendid. Colonel...
4: Yes, sir?
2: I'm not sure I know how to say this, but I... that was a splendid gala you held the other evening.
4: It was reputed to be the best in the old South. Of course, we were graced by the presence of Miss Mariah Wilson.
2: Ah, yes, Miss Wilson. I'm afraid I should talk to you about Miss Wilson.
4: What is there to say about Miss Wilson?
2: Well, I'm not sure. Perhaps I'm imagining things, but let me tell you at any rate. I had met Miss Wilson before we were introduced at the ball the other evening.
4: Oh, Miss Wilson didn't seem to recall
2: that. Well, met is perhaps not quite the right word. Miss Wilson played the season of 1860 in London. As a matter of fact, I attended her last performance. I was very much impressed by the speech she made after the curtain fell. She said that she was returning home because war was certain. She wanted to help her country.
4: Oh, and she has. She most certainly has helped.
2: But her country is the North.
4: Oh, Mr. Burton, I'm positive you're in error.
2: If only I were. No. She had everyone in tears. She hailed Abraham Lincoln as the savior of the United States. She said the South had been seized by the powers of darkness.
4: Mr. Burton, what you are telling me is absolutely incredible.
2: Well, so what motive would I have for lying, for slandering the lady?
4: I find what you are saying impossible to believe.
2: Yes, I know, sir. That's because you were in love with the lady.
4: Sir.
2: If you were not in love with the lady, would it be possible?
4: Well, I feel that I know, Miss Wilson, that she cannot be what you say she is.
2: Colonel, I know your feelings, but would you trust the fate of your country on them?
4: Sir, I...
2: Colonel, certain things are difficult to... Well, I felt it my duty to present you with a piece of information.
4: The fact that she may have made such a speech on the eve of the war, that does not mean it expressed her true feelings.
2: Oh, the speech sounded quite true to me.
4: Those feelings may have changed when she came home and became convinced of the justice of the Southern cause.
2: Would your feelings toward your country ever change, Colonel?
4: Well, there's one way to find out. We will search her house.
1: Just a moment. Oliver, what a wonderful surprise. Come in. I was hoping you'd come calling on me.
4: Were you, Miss Wilson?
1: Miss Wilson? Well, is something wrong, Colonel?
4: Mariah, confess.
1: To what?
4: Confess you're a Union spy.
1: Who accuses me?
4: Does it matter?
1: I have a right to know. Let me face my accuser.
4: Mariah, if we love each other, there can be no falsehoods between us. Are you a spy?
1: Who accuses me?
4: I have received a report of a speech you made after your final performance in London in 1860.
1: I wasn't in London in 1860.
4: Unfortunately, Mr. Burton happened to see you express your Union sentiments quite strongly.
1: I played the season of 1860 in Boston. Why, if you read the Boston newspapers, well, get old copies of the paper.
4: Mr. Burton saw you and heard you.
1: Mr. Burton? How do you know Mr. Burton is all that he claims to be?
4: Miss Wilson, this is unworthy of you. Mr. Burton is an English gentleman.
1: How do you know?
4: Mr. Burton carries all the proper documents.
1: Can anyone here identify Mr. Burton? Well, can they? Do you intend to give a man whom nobody knows $1 million in gold and let him sail away with it? Do you?
4: Confess, Mariah, please. And I shall find a way to spare your life. If I can, please, Mariah, do not make it more difficult for me.
1: Why do you insist I am a spy?
4: This letter. It's in your handwritten script.
1: Where did you find that?
4: We searched your house.
1: Oh.
4: Alert blockading squadron. Runner prepared to sail soon with gold shipment.
1: I see.
4: And you are a spy.
1: It was the best way I could serve my country.
4: I understand.
1: Now?
4: Now I am forced to place you under arrest.
1: Well, may I ask a favor, Colonel?
4: Of course.
1: May I be permitted to change my costume for the occasion? I should wear black.
4: Oh, very well, Miss Wilson.
1: Thank you. I shall not keep you waiting.
4: Miss Wilson! Miss Wilson! Miss Wilson! Miss Wilson! Gone! How could you let her get away, Lieutenant?
6: But she didn't get away, Colonel.
4: She is gone.
6: Well, my man had all four sides of the house surrounded. All the windows were under observation, and the back door, she didn't come out of the house.
4: You mean no one came out of that house?
6: Well, that's right, sir. No one.
4: No one at all.
6: Well, no one except...
4: Yes, who?
6: An old slave woman.
4: Oh, no one except an old slave woman. Where did she go?
6: Where did she go?
4: Yes, yes, where did she go? Quickly, where did she go?
6: I didn't hardly notice, Colonel.
4: Think!
6: Well, I try, but who notices an old slave woman?
0: Of course, you and I know that the old slave lady is none other than Mariah Wilson. Well, she is now deep in the heart of the enemy country, and surely a hue and cry will be raised against her. However, she does have one thing in her favor. She's an actress. She can assume various roles. She has other parts to play when I return to Mystery Theater shortly.

0: In 1863, the American Civil War is reaching towards its crisis. The decisive battle will be fought at Gettysburg. As one famous Confederate general put it, battles are won by those who get there the fustest with the mostest. What the South must do is get the necessary tools of war from abroad. And this costs money. And money is scarce and precious. And this is what our story has been all about. Money. Which is what most stories are really all about. Well, an old slave lady trudges along a dusty country road in South Carolina. She stops at an old farmhouse. The farmer is in the front yard, about to saddle his horse.
1: Massa.
2: What is it, Grandma? You hungry?
1: Yes, sir. Powerful hungry.
2: You ain't from around here. Don't tell me you running away at your age. Who you belong to?
1: I can't remember, sir.
2: Well, go around the back to the kitchen. Tell him I says to give you something to eat.
1: I'd be powerful obliged to you, John Stevens.
2: Good Lord. Come into the house, quickly. We shall have to get rid of this Burton fellow.
3: Why, John? Let him take the gold. We can have the blockade squadron capture him at sea.
2: Look, he'll be flying a British flag, which means we can only board him inside the territorial limits. Suppose by some lucky chance he sneaks past the blockade. What if we're forced to capture him on the high seas? We have no right to board a British ship in international waters.
3: Then we must force the rebels to use one of their own blockade runners.
2: The problem remains how to get rid of this Burton or whatever his name is.
3: I can do that.
2: How?
3: Why, just leave the details to me. I'm an actress. Oh, but that's only half the job. When they get rid of him and decide to use their own vessel, we need someone on board that ship.
2: That will be truly impossible, Mariah. Every member of that crew will be a picked man.
3: I could get on board that ship.
2: You could? Oh, well, how could you possibly hope
3: to... I know Colonel Oliver Colfax. I know how he feels, how he thinks. I know a way to get on board.
2: How?
3: They can always use a cabin boy. I'd need a little luck.
2: But could you actually disguise yourself?
3: I could try. They'll choose a dark night. They'll have a fast ship. They might be able to steal past the squadron, but if I can get on board with one of those new pistols that fire a bright light into the sky...
2: Yes, a flare.
3: A flare. Yes. It would be like a flash of daylight. The blockade squadron would see the ship immediately. They could blow it right out of the water.
2: But, Mariah, you'll be on that ship.
3: But, John... Somebody has to make sure the Navy catches sight of that blockade runner. Somebody has to make noise or fire a flare or do something. And if that somebody has to be me, well, I can only tell you the gold must never get to England.
4: Well, Colonel, tonight is the great event, eh?
5: Yes, and it looks like favorable time, too. There'll probably be a heavy mist, judging from the weather now.
4: Oh, yes, sir, I'm sure of the success of our enterprise.
5: Shall you be my guest for luncheon, sir? I know of a splendid place to dine just down the street.
4: Oh, my pleasure, Colonel.
5: Shall we?
4: You know, I'm quite impressed with your country, Colonel.
5: We shall be a great nation one day. We may be poor in material things, but we are rich in spirit.
4: Which is what really matters.
6: Henry, it's you, Henry Atkins.
4: I beg your pardon.
6: They said you're going to America, and I'll come looking for you.
4: Mom, I'm afraid you're quite mistaken.
6: Mistaken? Wouldn't I know my own husband? Would I forget a dog like you?
4: Oh, no.
6: Would I forget how you left me, the baby?
4: Oh, Colonel, this is most awkward.
6: I'd travel the old wide world to track you down and demand justice for what you've done to me and my child.
4: And your child? This is a mad woman, Colonel.
6: Call me mad. Listen, everybody, listen. This beast here, he leaves a woman and an infant child in London, England, to starve to death.
5: Now, calm yourself, madam. I'm Colonel Colfax. I promise you justice to you will be done. You say your name is Elizabeth Atkins, and you met Mr. Burton.
6: He ain't Mr. Burton. He's Mr. Atkins. Atkins. Henry Atkins.
5: You're sure?
6: I know me own knife, but don't I?
5: You have proof.
6: What proof would I have? Except me own word. He met me and married me in the spring of 57. A year later, he says to me, "Hey, the pickings must be good in America." And I give him me life savings and off he goes, promising to send for me.
5: How did you get here?
6: Well, after I seen that I'd been had, I left the baby with me mother and come here searching for him.
5: How did you know to come to Charleston?
6: Well, sir, I knows the sort of gentleman he'd associate with. Someone said they heard he was onto a good thing down here.
5: I see.
6: Sir, I didn't mean to cause nobody no trouble. It's just that I need money for the baby. I want him to grow up with an education like I never had.
5: Well, Mrs. Atkins, we shall look into this further, and thank you very much. I was just barely able to rescue him from the mob, Mr. President.
7: And the woman?
5: Well, I questioned her, and she was quite distressed.
7: Do you believe her story?
5: I don't know what to believe.
7: Where is Mr. Burton now?
5: Under guard.
7: It's an awkward situation, Colonel, but it can't be helped.
5: May I suggest, sir, that someone who knows Burton, someone who has dealt with him before, should come to Charleston and settle the matter?
7: Well, then you do suspect him, Colonel.
5: Sir, I know this. The last reserves, the last resources of our country are being entrusted to a gentleman who may or may not be who he says he is.
7: Well, his documents, his instructions, all seem to be in perfect order.
5: His documents may have been stolen from the real Mr. Burton. If so, the real Mr. Burton is probably dead.
7: Ah, Breckinridge. Breckinridge has dealt with the real Mr. Burton in London.
5: Oh, but, sir, Mr. Breckinridge is in Richmond.
7: Well, I know. And we stand to lose valuable time. We must have the equipment within the month if it's to do General Lee any good.
5: Mr. President, may I suggest that we ship the gold to England in one of our own vessels?
7: We run the risk it could be captured on the high seas.
5: We also take the risk that a British blockade runner could be boarded before it leaves the territorial waters.
7: Yes, yes. But once in international waters, the British flag protects her. However, the crew of most of these vessels are basically privateers, which is a polite name for pirates. Oh, they'll know they have gold aboard. It could be too tempting.
5: Then why entrust this valuable cargo to strangers in any event? We must use one of our own craft. Yes, come in. Well, my lad, what can I do for you?
8: Sir? Sir?
5: Speak up, son. Speak up and step inside. Well?
8: Sir, I wish to sign on the Dixie as cabin boy.
5: Cabin boy? Why, you're too young to...
8: I'm almost 13.
5: Oh, what do you know about the Dixie?
8: Well, everybody knows she's going to run the blockade tonight.
5: What do you mean, everybody? Well, I suppose everybody does.
8: I want to sign aboard.
5: Oh, I'm sorry, son. You're too young.
8: You got to take me with you. Please. I got to fight for my country. I got nowheres to go.
5: Well, we'll find a place for you with some kind-hearted people here in the city.
8: My place is fighting for my country. My place is on the Dixie.
5: But the Dixie's a ship of war.
8: I'm good at fetching, at carrying. I do as I'm told. Oh, please. I'll be a good sailor.
5: Move aboard quickly and quietly, men. We just have time to make the tide.
9: This fog is a blessing, Colonel.
5: Yes, Lieutenant. And now I feel certain we shall succeed.
6: Colonel, I brought you a cup of coffee.
5: Thank you, son. Better get on board quickly.
6: Yes, sir.
5: They won't expect us to put out and see in this mist. Or if they do, it won't matter. Once we're underway, I don't think they have anything that can catch us.
9: Last man's reported aboard, Colonel. We're ready to make way.
5: Very good, Lieutenant. Gather the crew up forward. I needn't tell you, men, this is the single most important mission of the war. This cargo must get to England so we can return with the equipment we need to win. The Federals are out to get us. They'll try their damnedest. We shall move out under sail. No one is to speak above a whisper. No one is to smoke or show any light whatsoever. Cook, the fire must be out in the galley. No smoking. Sailing master, take over the ship. If
9: fog is lifting, sir.
5: That's all right. There's no moon.
9: I feel better out on the open sea where there's more room to maneuver.
5: Tell the sailing master to change over to steam power as soon as he thinks it's safe. We need the speed.
9: Yes, sir.
3: Good evening, Colonel.
5: Wilson, what are you doing up here?
3: Cook sent me upstairs to find out what you want for your dinner.
5: My compliments to the cook.
9: Word from the lookout up forward, sir. He thinks he sees a ship off in the distance. It could be a Union steam frigate.
5: Oh, they could blow us out of the water. Pass the word. All about the ship. Quiet. Absolute quiet. No one is to move. No one is to breathe.
9: Yes, sir.
5: Quiet, man. You see that ship, son?
3: The ship?
9: The Union battleship.
3: No. No, sir.
5: There. There in the darkness. Dead ahead.
3: I don't see.
5: That big black shape, that's the Union ship.
3: Well, she's moving away.
5: Yeah, that's right.
3: She don't see us.
10: What luck. What enchanted luck. She just happens not to see us. She's moving off. And in a minute, we'll be lost to sight.
3: How can she not see us?
10: Not mad at sea, it's hard. Just one more minute. Give us one more minute, and we'll be lost in the darkness. One more minute.
3: Oh, she's starting to disappear.
10: Just half a minute more.
3: No!
10: What?
3: Here!
10: What are you doing?
3: The rebel boat is here!
10: After that boy! After him! Don't let him fire that pistol! Don't! Where's that boy?
9: Why, he jumped overboard, sir. The Yankee ship has seen us. He's fine.
10: Let's make a run for it!
5: Yeah. Let me give you a hand, sailor.
3: Thank you, kind sir.
5: It's you.
3: Yes, me. Do you still want me to share your wrath, Colonel?
5: I ought to.
3: Yes?
5: Oh, come on before you drown. Well, the ship has gone under. With the gold.
3: I'm sorry for you. But for me, I'm glad.
5: You were the old slave lady.
3: Yes.
5: And Mrs. Atkins.
3: Yes.
5: And the cabin boy.
3: Yes.
5: What am I going to do with you?
3: Well, depends on who picks us up. One of my boats, and you're my prisoner. One of your boats, and I'm your prisoner.
5: Miss Wilson. Mariah, I am afraid that whichever boat picks us, I am your prisoner anyway.
3: Colonel, I only want to say that I am your prisoner, too.
0: I'll be back in a moment with a final thought. They were picked up by a French merchant ship en route to India via the Cape. The captain was happy to marry them, and by the time they could return to America, the war was over. Would that the rest of the country could have learned from them and become reconciled as quickly. The cast included Evelyn Juster, Michael Wager, Ian Martin, Court Benson, and William Redfield. Associate Director, Marlon Swing. This is Hyman Brown, Producer-Director, inviting you to return to our Mystery Theater for another adventure in the macabre. Until next time, then, pleasant dreams.

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10: Hey, Dad, how do airplanes fly? What's in this box? Can I touch this? Where does sand come from? 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

0: Welcome. Come in. Welcome to Mystery Theater. I am Hyman Brown. Welcome to the world of terrifying imagination. The story you are about to hear is a love story. A love story which begins at the point where many love stories end. It begins after the wedding march has been played, after the vows of love and fidelity exchanged. It begins on the honeymoon in a strange and terrifying fashion.
1: Don't! Don't! Don't come near me! Stay away from me, Dad!
2: Susan, are you out of your head?
1: I saw her picture! Do you hear me? I found her picture!

Our mystery drama, Deadly Honeymoon, was written especially for the Mystery Theater by Henry Slessor and stars Betsy von Furstenberg and Michael Wager. I'll be back shortly with Act One.

0: Our story begins 36,000 feet in the air on a flight which departed from Kennedy Airport in New York City and in another hour will be touching down at O'Hare Airport in Chicago. There are more than 100 passengers on this flight, but an observant stewardess is giving special attention to that handsome couple in seats 18A and 18B. Perhaps it's because all honeymooners have a special radiance.
1: Are you sure you wouldn't like some more coffee?
2: Oh, no, thanks. Not for me.
3: I wouldn't mind a cup.
1: Here you are.
3: Thanks.
1: Just ring if you need anything else.
3: You'd think we were the only people on this flight.
2: As far as I'm concerned, we are. Oh, Dan, I feel absolutely drunk with happiness. Is that a funny word for the way I feel?
3: No. It's a great word, Susan.
2: I was flying hours before we got on the plane. Oh, what time did you say we land in Chicago?
3: About 2:30.
2: Is it far from the airport to the hotel?
3: No, actually, it's only about a half an hour from O'Hare to downtown, about 16 miles.
2: Still, I don't think we'll have time to make Evanston today, do you?
3: Well, it might be better to go in the morning. You can call your aunt from the hotel.
2: Dan, you sure you don't mind going to Evanston? I mean, I just couldn't possibly be a few miles away and not see Aunt Clara. Besides, I want to show off my new husband to somebody, and she's all the family I have.
3: Was she your mother's sister?
2: No, my father's. She came east when my parents were killed in that crash. Stayed with me for a month or so. That was about the most that either one of us could stand.
3: She sounds like a holy terror.
2: Oh, no, she's just crotchety, that's all. But she'll only be more crotchety if she learns that I passed through Chicago and didn't even stop by.
1: Well, and what kind of work are you in, Mr. Carey?
3: All right, now, we like to say we're management consultants, Mrs. Rowland. But we also do quite a bit of executive recruitment.
1: I don't understand a word of that.
2: Dan helps corporations find the right people for important jobs, Aunt Clara. His firm is the biggest in the field, isn't it, Dan?
3: Well, it's always hard to measure a business like ours.
2: But it has offices everywhere, doesn't it?
3: In most of the major cities, yes.
2: And now Dan is going to take over the branch in San Francisco. He's going to manage the entire thing.
1: Is that some kind of a promotion?
2: Well, of course it is.
1: I asked the gentleman, Susan, speak when you're spoken to.
2: Oh, sorry.
3: Yes, Mrs. Rowland, it is a promotion. Truth is, it's a job that everyone in my office has been after.
2: Oh, it's just worked out so beautifully for us. I mean, Dan having to move to San Francisco. We're sort of combining a business trip with a cross-country honeymoon.
1: And where do you go from here?
2: Well, we're planning to stay 2 days in Chicago, and then we're going to Dallas.
3: We're going to cross the Rio Grande into Mexico. I know a great little hotel in Monterey.
2: Then we're going to Las Vegas.
1: To gamble, I suppose.
2: Well, it's no fun going to Las Vegas if you don't gamble a little.
1: Your father never gambled for so much as a dime, Susan. That wasn't the way he made his fortune.
2: Well, I promise not to bankrupt the family, Aunt Clara. Anyway, we're just staying in Las Vegas overnight. And then going to Los Angeles.
3: 3 days later, I report to work.
2: Thoroughly exhausted, of course.
1: Well, if that's your idea of a honeymoon, I hope you enjoy it. Susan, I suppose lunch is almost ready. You want to help me bring it out?
2: Oh, yes, of course.
1: Kitchen's this way, in case you've forgotten.
2: The truth is, I have.

0: I'm glad to be able to talk to you alone for a minute, Susan.
1: Did you like Dan, Aunt Clara? Isn't he good looking?
0: Older than you, isn't he?
1: What difference does that make?
0: How long did you know him?
1: Oh, we met at a party at the Williamsons. Do you remember my friend, Tracy Williamson?
0: Didn't ask you where you met. I'm asking you when.
1: Well, it was about 3 weeks ago.
0: 3 weeks? Oh, for the love of heaven, Susan.
1: Aunt Clara, the time you know somebody isn't always the most important thing.
0: He's practically a stranger. How can you be sure of anything about a man you've known for 3 weeks?
1: From the time we met, I saw Dan every single day.
0: Susan, when a girl is all alone in the world, when she has independent means
1: Please,
0: of her own...
1: Please, Addie, don't start in about Dan being a fortune hunter. I don't have that much money, and it's all in trust anyway. And I assure you, Dan earns enough income to take care of us both very well.
0: Well, I'm sorry, Susan. I know I don't have any control over what you do. You're too old for that. But I've seen something of the world, too, you know. And the most important lesson I've ever learned is never trust a stranger.
1: Aunt Clara, that's ridiculous. Now, can we bring out the lunch? Mm-hmm.

0: I don't know. I just have the feeling that Chicago wasn't all you expected it to be.
1: Well, we weren't there very long, Dan. And don't forget, we spent half the time with your business associates.
0: Oh, honey, I am sorry about that. I suppose I never should have called Bill Kincaid to say we're in town. Should have known he'd insist on getting together.
1: Oh, it wasn't that bad. I just didn't know what he was talking about half the time. All those office politics.
0: Yes. Well, Bill loves to gossip. But you can see what I mean about the San Francisco job. Everybody in the company wanted it. They'll never get over resenting me for being picked. But I am sorry if you were bored.
1: It's all right, Dan, really. After all, I inflicted Aunt Clara on you.
0: She was okay.
1: Well, I know you didn't find her very friendly.
0: Well, why should she be? I think she's a very protective type. Anybody you married would get her jaundiced eye.
1: Yes, I suppose that's true enough. Dan, how long did you know Terry Williamson?
0: Who?
1: Terry, my ex-roommate. We met each other at her house. Or have you forgotten that already?
0: Tell you the truth, darling, I didn't know whose house I was at that night.
1: Oh, so Terry wasn't the one who invited you?
0: No. It was a man named Bob Chambers, one of the executive types. I got placed at General Utilities. Don't ask me who invited him, because I don't know.
1: I see. So it was all sort of roundabout.
0: What's the difference? It still turned out to be the best party I ever attended.
1: Yeah.
0: Hey, something the matter?
1: Oh, no, of course not. Nothing at all. Dan, where did you say we were staying in Dallas?
0: It's a little hotel called the Lazy Sea. It's kind of rustic, but I think you'll like it. Besides, we'll only be there one night. We'll rent a car in the morning and drive down to Monterey.
1: You really know all the offbeat places, don't you?
0: Well, when you travel around enough, I guess you begin looking for them.
1: You haven't done that much traveling on the job, have you?
0: Huh? Well, no, not that much. Say, do you know the name of the airport in Dallas?
1: I forget.
0: It's called Love Field. Isn't that a great name for honeymooners?
1: Yes.

0: Hi, Susan.
1: Oh, there you are. I was starting to worry.
0: No, I had a little trouble with the phone lines back to New York, but I got through okay.
1: Everything all right?
0: Yeah, sure, everything's fine. Hey, you look a little strange, though.
1: Oh, no, I'm all right. I had a drink while I was waiting for you.
0: Say, you better watch that tequila. It sneaks up on you like a bandito.
1: Actually, something sort of funny happened.
0: What do you mean?
1: Dan, when we were in Chicago in that restaurant, I forget the name of it.
0: The place we went to with Bill?
1: Yes, when you and your friend were talking about all the office politics back in New York, I saw this man looking at us.
0: What man?
1: Well, he was at the bar. I'm not even sure why I noticed him. He was wearing this plaid raincoat. I remember wondering if it had started to rain.
0: I guess you were just bored with all our talk.
1: Anyway.

0: I saw him turn to look at us.
1: Probably to look at you. Can't blame him for that.
0: The funny thing is, as soon as you turned around, he got up very quickly and left.
1: Susan, I don't remember seeing anyone in a plaid raincoat. And I'm afraid I don't see anything unusual about it.
0: Well, I guess I didn't either. I probably wouldn't have given it another thought, but I think I saw that same man here again today.
1: In Monterey? Oh, you're kidding.
0: Well, I can't swear it was him. I didn't get a good look at his face the first time. All I really noticed was the coat.
1: And you saw the coat again? Is that it?
0: Yes. He was carrying it over his arm.
1: Oh, darling. You know the story about the airport truck?
0: Airport truck? No.
1: Well, this guy on a plane looks out the window and sees one of those little red airport trucks. You know, fueling the plane, bringing food aboard, something like that. Anyway, the plane takes off from New York and lands in Chicago. Another little red truck comes out to meet it. The guy next to him says, "Hey, we made good time, didn't we?" And he says, "Yeah, but that little red truck really made time." Well, I can see that I didn't marry a great audience.
0: Oh, I'm sorry, Dan. It's just, it bothered me a little.
1: Oh, forget it. And speaking of airports, next up, the City of Angels.
0: Let's see. I wonder if they have this week's digest. Oh, I see it.
2: Excuse me.
0: Yes?
2: You're Mrs. Daniel Carey, aren't you?
0: Why, yes, I am. Do I know you?
2: No, Mrs. Carey, but I know you. Saw your husband leaving the hotel about half an hour ago. Are you planning on meeting him?
0: Wait a minute. I've seen you before.
2: Have you?
0: You're the man with the coat, the plaid raincoat.
2: Well, you happen to be right. I do own a plaid raincoat, but with this nice sunny weather...
0: Excuse me.
2: Look, Mrs. Carey, I know it seems as if I'm following
0: you. Yes, it does.
2: Well, okay, it's true. But I've had a reason.
0: Such as?
2: Could we talk about it someplace? There's a coffee shop in the hotel.
0: I'm sorry. I don't even know who you are.
2: Maybe it would help if I introduced myself. My name is Harrington. Lieutenant Gail Harrington, attached to New York City Police Department.
0: Police?
2: That's right, Mrs. Carey. So you see, what I have to discuss with you is police business.
0: But what have I done?
2: It's nothing you've done. It concerns your husband. And what he might do.
3: It looks like Don and Susan Carey's honeymoon is in for a surprise. Or perhaps more than one. Maybe Susan will soon wonder if her Aunt Clara wasn't right about a number of things, including her cynical advice about trusting no strangers. We'll find out about this new stranger in Susan's life when Mystery Theater returns shortly with Act Two.

0: in the pleasant, cheerful atmosphere of a coffee shop in a large Los Angeles hotel, newlywed Susan Carey finds herself facing a man who she has never seen before, a man whose solemn eyes look at her over a steaming cup of coffee and seem to warn her of nightmares to come. But so far, Lieutenant Gail Harrington of the New York Police Department is merely asking questions.
1: How long have you been married now?
2: Only about 10 days.
1: Was it a long engagement? Did you know your husband for some time before?
2: No. It's a month now. Just about that.
1: A month. Then you really don't know much about him, do you?
2: Oh, you and Aunt Clara.
1: Beg pardon?
2: Lieutenant, will you please tell me what this is about? Has my husband committed some crime? Is that what you're implying?
1: Oh, I didn't say that, Mrs. Carey. But believe me, it would be helpful to both of us if you could just tell me a little bit about the circumstances.
2: You know, I don't see why this has to be so one-sided.
1: Now, please, bear with me.
2: All right. I met Dan at a party at a friend's house about a month ago. We talked a lot. We liked each other. We started dating. I saw him every single day.
1: What business did he tell you was in?
2: You make it sound as if he lied to me.
1: No, I didn't mean to do that.
2: He's a management consultant. I know he is. He's just gotten a very important job in San Francisco, head of the entire office. We're going there tomorrow.
1: So that was the purpose of the trip?
2: Yes.
1: But since you've been married 10 days, I gather it's a honeymoon as well.
2: Well, naturally it is.
1: Yes, naturally.
2: Lieutenant.
1: Miss Carey, do you know if your husband was ever married before?
2: Married? No.
1: Are you really certain?
2: Now, wait a minute. Are you trying to tell me that Dan's a bigamist or something?
1: No, Mrs. Carey, certainly not that.
2: Then what is it?
1: I've got to tell you, but you have to understand one thing. Now, I am not assigned to this case anymore. My interest is strictly unofficial. I may be completely mistaken, but you're the only one who can prove it one way or another.
2: Prove what?
1: About whether your husband ever called himself Don Crawford. And once, 4 years ago, David Chase. See? All the same initials, like Dan Carey.
2: You are saying he's a criminal?
1: Not just a criminal, Mrs. Carey. A wife killer.
2: You're crazy.
1: I hope so. Believe me, I do. Let me start at the beginning. If you still think I'm crazy, by the time I'm finished, I'll be happy to buy you that coffee and go on my way. But if you think I'm not, if you have any doubts, then I want you to tell me so and let me help you.
2: All right. Go on. I know you're wrong, but go on.
1: I first heard of Don Crawford back in 1965 when I was attached to the homicide detail in the Los Angeles PD. Mrs. Crawford was the former Edith Burbank. She was the youngest daughter of a wealthy family in Baltimore. Only when I saw her, she was never going to enjoy her money anymore. She was dead. Her throat had been cut by one of those, quote, mysterious intruders, unquote, that the papers liked to write about. Her husband, Don, was broken-hearted, naturally. They'd only been married 4 weeks. But her death also made him some money. Not a fortune, really. There was a mix-up about her will, and he ended up with nothing but a handsome payoff from the family. Mrs. Carey, you okay?
2: I can't believe I'm sitting here listening to this.
1: I won't be long, I promise. Anyway, I was assigned to the Crawford case, and I didn't exactly cover myself with glory.
2: You mean you never found the mysterious intruder?
1: That's right.
2: So naturally, you decided that maybe there wasn't any.
1: Let me go on, Mrs. Carey, okay?
2: Yes, yes, go on.
1: Anyway, I ran into a similar case about 4 years ago. The murder of a young bride fresh from her honeymoon, a broken-hearted groom named David Chase. I thought Chase and Crawford were one and the same man. But I couldn't convince the district attorney of the resemblance. But I am still convinced, Mrs. Carey.
2: And you think Dan is the same person?
1: Oh, he's changed again, of course. His hair is lighter than Chase's. He's thinner and paler. But there's something about the face I can't forget.
2: And even if it's true, you still have no proof. Is that it? You couldn't solve your case, so you're holding on to your first solution.
1: Wait, Mrs. Carey. Let me tell you why I was so sure that Crawford and Chase were the same man. It was because of the honeymoon.
2: What?
1: It's my theory that their honeymoons were identical. A compulsive honeymoon, you might say.
2: That is ridiculous.
1: Criminals are like that. Creatures of habit, most of them. Afraid to change a pattern, maybe for fear that their luck will change with it.
2: What do you mean by it?
1: I stumbled on the coincidence accidentally. But as far as I could trace it, Don Crawford and David Chase took their brides to the same places. They did the same things. And I knew that if I ever saw that pattern duplicated, I would have my killer. I hope I'm wrong, Mrs. Carey. But you are the only one who can tell me. And my first question is this. Was your first stop Chicago?
2: Yes. Yes, of course it was. And you knew that. That's where we first saw you, in Chicago, in that restaurant.
1: Okay. I just wanted to make sure.
2: You can't possibly make something out of that. Dan wanted to see people in the Chicago office. And I thought it would be nice to visit my aunt in Evanston. She's my family.
1: Was your next stop after Chicago in Texas?
2: Yes. We went to Dallas. Dallas is a wonderful place to visit, Lieutenant. I don't see anything so peculiar about that.
1: Both Chase and Crawford went to Dallas. They chose offbeat hotels. I guess they didn't care to be seen very much. Where did you stay in Dallas?
2: It was a perfectly nice hotel. I don't think you could describe it as offbeat.
1: All right. And then the next stop would be Monterey.
2: You knew we were in Monterey because that's where I saw you the second time.
1: By that time, Mrs. Carey, I'd made up my mind to follow you.
2: Are you saying that these supposed wife killers you're talking about also went to Monterey?
1: Yes, they did. And from Monterey to Las Vegas.
2: Well. Then you're wrong, Lieutenant. You're completely wrong.
1: You mean you didn't go to Vegas?
2: No. So there goes your famous theory, doesn't it?
1: Well, I admit I'm surprised.
2: We changed our mind about Vegas. We decided that we might be too tempted to gamble away all the money we had for the trip.
1: Ah, so you did have it on the schedule.
2: Well, yes. Yes, we did, but we didn't go.
1: You really think that changes the pattern? The fact that you didn't go...
2: Oh, please, I can't stand any more of this. I don't want to hear any more of
1: it. Mrs. Carey, Edith Burbank was killed in Los Angeles, in her hotel room, this hotel.
2: I'm leaving.
1: Mrs. Carey, wait.
2: You're wrong. You've got Dan mixed up with someone else.
1: Let me finish, please. Just one more moment.
2: Oh, please, no. Please, let me go.
3: Well, there you are.
2: Oh. I didn't realize that you were back already.
3: Yeah. I told you I wouldn't be gone more than half an hour. I thought you'd be in the room.
2: I went downstairs to get a magazine.
3: Didn't they have any?
2: Well, I guess I forgot to buy one. I got to looking in the windows of the dress shops, and I forgot my original purpose completely.
3: Susan... Are you okay?
2: Of course. Why do you ask?
3: I don't know. You've got that funny look in your eyes again.
2: Have I?
3: Doesn't matter. They're still the two most beautiful eyes in the world. Hey. What is this? Don't tell me the honeymoon's over so soon.
2: Why do you say that?
3: That was like kissing a snowman.
2: I guess I just don't feel like myself today. I think maybe... Oh, all this traveling has worn me down a little.
3: Oh, I'm sorry. Well, we don't have much further to go. Just one more plane trip to San Francisco.
2: Yes.
3: Look, maybe you'd rather not go out tonight. Maybe you ought to stay in, order some dinner in the room. I don't mind.
2: But you wanted to go to that restaurant. The one you told me about. You've been looking forward to it.
3: The Landmark? Yeah. Well, I did want to try the place. It's supposed to be really spectacular.
2: But you've never eaten there before.
3: Well, no, how could I? I've never been in L.A. before.
2: I was thinking today that, well, you seemed to know the city so well when we drove around. You didn't seem to have the slightest trouble.
3: Streets are very well marked in this town. It's really a pleasure to drive here. Look, you know what I think? I think you ought to take a nap before dinner.
2: Yes. I was thinking of lying down, but I don't think I can sleep.
3: Okay, then. Just read your magazine. Wait a minute, you haven't got one. I'll take care of that.
2: Where are you going?
3: Going to get my bride something to read. How about a nice magazine about cooking? You know, I never did ask you if you can cook.
2: Just get me a news magazine of some kind, all right?
3: Uh-huh, the brainy type. I should have known. See you in 10 minutes. I'll take the key so you won't have to get up.
2: Yes. All right. Oh, dear God. It can't be true. There just can't be any truth to what that man said. He's made a mistake. Terrible mistake. Dan's luggage. His initials, D.C. Oh, but anyone could have those initials. Anyone. I wonder if... It's open. Oh, for heaven's sake, what am I doing? Searching my husband's luggage like some kind of hotel thief. No. I won't do it. I won't. I'm not going to believe any of it. I won't. Who's that? Hello?
4: Mrs. Carey, it's Gail Harrington.
2: Leave me alone. Stop bothering me.
4: You shouldn't have run off like that, Mrs. Carey. You didn't give me a chance to finish what I was saying.
2: I told you, I don't want to hear anymore. It isn't true. You've made a mistake, Lieutenant.
4: Your husband is at the newsstand right now, Mrs. Carey. I can see him from where I'm standing at the house phones. And the more I look at him, the more sure I am that I'm right.
2: No, you're wrong.
4: I want you to hear the rest of the story about Crawford and David Chase and what they did on their honeymoon. Maybe what I told you before didn't convince you, but if you heard a few more things...
2: I'm going to hang up, Lieutenant, right now.
4: I wanted you to know where Don Crawford took his wife the night she was murdered in a room. He took her to a restaurant called The Landmark. You ever hear of it? Mrs. Carey? Hey, are you listening?
2: No. No, I'm not listening. I won't listen.
0: And so Susan Carey seems to have a date at the Landmark restaurant in Los Angeles with her loving husband, Dan. If she keeps the date, something tells me she is not going to do their cuisine very much justice, because one needs peace of mind to enjoy good food. Fear affects the salivary glands, and terror ruins the taste buds. Mystery Theater will be back shortly with Act 3.

0: Where? What have we here? A quiet meal for two at the Landmark restaurant? Oh, no. We seem to be in a hotel room. The same room in which we last saw our honeymoon couple, Susan and Dan Carey. Obviously, there's been a change of plan. Room service has provided the meal for the two lovers this evening. Can it be that Susan Carey has decided that if there is a pattern, it must be broken?
1: Have some more wine, honey?
2: No. I really don't think I want any.
1: Hey, come on. You know what this bottle cost.
2: You shouldn't have been so extravagant.
1: I just wanted to make up. Well, never mind.
2: You mean for not taking me to the Landmark?
1: No, it doesn't really matter. I told you, it's fun to eat in a room. It's very elegant.
2: I'm sure you were disappointed at that.
1: No, I really wasn't. Look, we're not going to be very far from Los Angeles. We'll probably fly down from San Francisco a few times a year.
2: There are dozens of wonderful restaurants in San Francisco, too, aren't there?
1: So they tell me. I'll ask the guys at the office for recommendations.
2: I think this food is quite good, don't you?
1: Yeah, sure. It's fine. Tastes even better with the wine.
2: Well, all right. I'll have some more, I guess.
1: That a girl. Now, look, I'm not trying to get you drunk, you understand, so I can take advantage of you. Although, you look very delectable in that robe.
2: Oh, did you really like it?
1: Irresistible.
2: I didn't take much of a wardrobe with me.
1: Now, you said you were going to buy clothes in San Francisco.
2: Yes, if I can find out where to go,
1: I'll take you down to Union Square. I hear that's the place. Oh, I have told you about the weekend, haven't I?
2: No. What about it?
1: Well, I thought we'd get our first look at the town by taking one of those Circle Line cruises. That okay with you?
2: Oh, yes, that sounds lovely.
1: Anne.
2: I love to see places by water.
1: And if we can squeeze it in, we might go picnicking in Golden Gate Park. They've got this Japanese tea garden. It's supposed to be very nice.
2: Yes. All sounds wonderful, Dan.
1: Susan, I just wish you felt better. Listen, maybe you ought to check with the hotel doctor in case you picked up a bug or something.
2: Do I look that bad to you?
1: No. You look just great to me, darling. Yeah, I think that'd be a good idea, honey. Reserve the car ahead of time. Then we can pick it up right away in San Francisco.
2: Whatever you think, Dan.
1: You wait right here. I'll go over to the counter.
2: He's all right.
1: Be back in 10 minutes.
2: All right, Dan.
3: Mrs. Carey.
2: Oh, no. Not you again.
3: I didn't mean to startle you.
2: Go away. Please go away. I don't want to see you anymore. I hear anything you have to say.
3: Now, I know that I seem to be persecuting you or something.
2: As you can see, Lieutenant, I am in perfectly good health. I was not murdered in my sleep in that hotel room.
3: Look, Mrs. Carey, I've only got a few minutes before your husband gets back. I just wanted to finish my story about this other guy, this David Chase.
2: I don't care if you are a policeman. I'll call someone and have you arrested for bothering me.
3: David Chase's wife didn't get killed in Los Angeles. She died in San Francisco.
2: Where? In her hotel room?
3: No, not there. But they stayed at the San Remo. Is that where you're staying?
2: Yes, but millions of people do.
3: No, there wasn't any mysterious intruder this time. In fact, Mrs. Chase's death was listed officially as an accident. She had a little too much to drink at dinner, and her feet got tangled up on top of a very steep hill. The fall broke her neck.
2: Oh, no.
3: It was her very first day in San Francisco. She and her husband had quite a day, too. They took one of those boat cruises to see the city. Then they went to Golden Gate Park, to the Japanese tea garden. Miss Carey, are you okay?
2: No. No, I'm not okay. How could I be?
3: That night they went to a restaurant called the Vendome. That's where the lady drank too much, at least according to her husband.
2: Oh, dear God.
3: Listen, Mrs. Carey, I can't follow you anymore. I've got a job to get back to. I want you to take this.
2: Gun.
3: Quiet. Don't draw anyone's attention to us. Just take it. If I'm wrong and you don't need it, fine. Just throw it away.
2: No. I don't want
3: I cannot have you on my conscience, don't you understand?
2: All right. Yes, all right. I'll take it. I still say you're wrong.
3: I hope so. But I don't think I am.
2: Hello?
4: Mrs. Carey?
2: Yes?
4: This is the message desk. Your husband left a message here for you at 4 o'clock.
2: Oh, I've been out until now.
4: Would you like me to read it to you?
2: Yes, please.
4: It says, we'll be at the office until 6. Should be there no later than 6:30. Love, Dan.
2: Oh, yes. Thank you very much.
4: Welcome. Bye.
2: Bye. Six twenty now. Oh, God. Why do I keep staring at his luggage? Why can't I just forget about it? No. It isn't dishonest. It's just something I have to do. No. Nothing in this one but clothing. This one has papers and things. All his documents. Birth certificate. Honorable discharge. U.S. Navy. Daniel Eldon Carey. That is his name. It is. That Matt Harrington was wrong. Doesn't this mean he was wrong? Or does it just mean that... No. I'm not going to start thinking that way. These look like photographs. Maybe his family. Oh, no, wait. This picture is signed. It's your pretty girl. To Dan. All my love forever, Edith. Edith. What was the name he said? That policeman, what was the name that man's wife was? Wasn't it Edith? Oh, no. Who is it?
5: It's me, honey.
2: Oh, 1 second.
5: Hi, sweetheart. Sorry.
1: I forgot to take my key.
5: Hey, I'm not late, am I? I told him at the desk I'd be back at 6. Well, it's not even that. Hey, why is it so dark in here, Susan?
2: Oh, I just got back myself. I didn't think of turning on all the lights.
5: Susan, I have a confession to make. I wasn't at the office at all. My new staff thought they ought to christen the new boss.
1: I tell you one thing about San Francisco. It's a hard-drinking town.
5: Susan, what's the matter?
2: Dan, I found her picture.
5: What?
2: I found her picture. Your first wife's.
5: What are you talking about? I was never married.
2: Then what's her picture doing in your luggage?
5: Hey, what's going on here? You must be drunker than I am.
2: Don't come near me. Stay away from me, Dan.
5: Susan, are you out of your head?
2: I saw her picture. Do you hear me? I found her picture. On our honeymoon.
5: Now, wait a minute. Do you mean Edith?
2: I know all about her. Yes, and about the other one. She drank too much, too, didn't she? She was drunk, too.
5: Now, look, will you calm down?
2: Is that what you were planning to do tonight? Get me drunk at the restaurant? You were going to take me out to dinner tonight, weren't you?
5: Of course I was. I asked one of the guys at the...
2: Well, I can tell you the restaurant he picked. Do you want me to tell you the name of the restaurant, Dan? It's the Vendome, isn't it?
5: Well, yes. I mean, it is. How did you know that?
2: Because I know it all. I know everything. Oh! No, don't come here. I'll call the police.
5: Now, Susan, look. I don't know what the trouble is, but you've got to be sick. You need help.
2: No, don't come any closer.
5: You've been acting funny ever since we left Chicago.
2: I'm warning you. Look.
1: My God.
2: I've got a gun.
1: Susan, put that down.
2: I'm not going to end up like them.
1: Give me that thing, Susan.
2: Don't. Oh, don't, Dad,
1: Susan.
2: Please.
1: Susan.
2: I don't want to shoot you.

0: One second. Well.
1: Mr. Harvey?
0: Mrs. Carey, I didn't know that you were... Look, let me just get a shirt on. I was just shaving.
1: I'm sure you're surprised to see me, aren't you?
0: Yeah, I am. I didn't expect that you'd... What brings you back to L.A.?
1: I'm sure you know, Mr. Harvey. That is the right name, isn't it? Not Harrington?
0: I guess that means you know all about my little joke.
1: The gun wasn't a joke, was it? The gun was real.
0: Now, look, I can tell you're upset, but I didn't mean any harm. I mean, I like Dan. I really
1: you
0: do.
1: You despised my husband, Mr. Harvey. Why don't you admit it? You hated the fact that he got the job you wanted in San Francisco, and all you got was an assistant manager's job in Chicago.
0: You are wrong. I just thought it'd be a good gag, a good joke on Danny Boy.
1: Yes, I've heard about your reputation, the great practical joker. You thought of a great one this time.
0: Yeah, but that's all it was.
1: You gave Dan the itinerary for our honeymoon trip. You were just being helpful, of course. You gave him all the names and places, all the benefit of your traveling experience.
0: That was a gag. See, I thought if Dan took you to all the places I listed for
1: him... You even knew about Edith, the girl he was once engaged to, the one who died. She became his murder victim in your little fantasy. What did you think would happen, Mr. Harvey? Did I get frightened enough to kill Dan so that you might get the job he took away from you?
0: Listen, is Dan all right?
1: I thought you might want this back, Mr. Harvey. Your gun.
0: Oh, now, wait a minute. Don't do anything stupid.
1: Oh, you don't have to worry. I found out that I'm a terrible shot.
0: Then Dan's alive?
1: See for yourself.
2: Hello, Marty.
0: Dan! Thank heavens you're okay. Look, Dan, I didn't mean for anything serious to happen.
2: See the bandage, Marty? Just a flesh wound in my arm. I'll be okay.
0: I'm glad to hear it, Danny. Honest, I am. Mm-hmm.
2: But I am learning to use my left arm, though.
0: Wait a minute. Oh, no. No, don't. Please. I didn't mean it. Don't hit me again.
2: Relax, Marty. I've got better things to do. I've got a honeymoon to finish. Although, with any luck, it'll never end.
3: So there you see, even murder stories can have happy endings. Martin Harvey may have spoiled Susan and Dan's honeymoon, but that doesn't mean that he managed to spoil the marriage. Oh, no. Whatever is to happen, Susan and Dan will take care of that all by themselves. I'll be back shortly with a final thought. A purist might claim that the story you have just heard is not a murder story, since no one was actually killed. The murders which took place were all in the imagination of Martin Harvey, who passed them on to the mind of Susan Carey. But it's a good demonstration of the point we try to make all along, that the most terrifying crimes can happen within the theater of the mind. Our cast included Betsy von Furstenberg, Michael Wager, Elspeth Eric, and Mason Adams. Associate Director, Marlon Swing. This is Hyman Brown, Producer-Director, inviting you to return to our Mystery Theater for another adventure in the macabre. Until next time, then, pleasant dreams.

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15: Come in. Welcome. Welcome to Mystery Theater. I am Hyman Brown. I'm ready, if you are, to probe once again into the depths of imagination and the heights of illusion. What is life? A philosopher asked. And to answer his own question, he replied, life is an illusion, a shadow, a story. And this may well be, but in that event, we may well ask, whose illusions, whose shadow, whose story? Is this life only a dream? Are we characters in our own reverie? If that's true, and it may well be, who and what are we when we awake?
16: Work is for suckers. There's a quicker, easier way.
17: And the jails are filled with people who took it. If you work, you can put money in the bank.
16: The idea is to take money out of the bank.
17: Ah, but you have to deposit it first.
16: No, you don't. Not if you walk in with a gun.
17: And suppose the police try to stop you.
16: Well, you just have to shoot it out.
17: Have you ever shot it out with the police? Well, have you?
16: Wouldn't you like to know, Mary baby? Wouldn't you like to know?
15: Our mystery drama, Death is a Dream, was written especially for Mystery Theater by Sam Dan and stars Mercedes McCambridge. I'll be back shortly with Act One.

0: We are such stuff as dreams are made on, and our little world is rounded with a sleep. So said William Shakespeare, and so lives Mary Catherine Collins. Mary Catherine lives in a world of never-ending nightmare. It's a world of heart-stopping terror and apprehension. Each night, there is the dream, the same dream. It refuses to leave her. Each night, the dream is exactly the same in every detail. It's just the way it was when she dreamed it for the first time on that night of August the 14th. That night is seared in her memory.
1: I see Joe, my brother Joe, and he's walking, walking his beat. The night's dark, and a soft rain is falling, and drops of water glisten on his black policeman's raincoat. And he's whistling that tune, the tune I never heard anywhere else. And he always said, one day I'll tell you the name of it. And he's walking down that street, that old, tired, rundown street, alone, all alone. And because it's my dream, he doesn't see what I see, just around the corner. A man. It's too hard to make out his face in the dark, but he carries a box in one hand and a pistol in the other. And he's climbing out of the window of a warehouse just as my brother's about to turn the corner. And I scream, look out, Joe. Look out, he's got a gun. Joe! But he didn't hear me. He didn't hear me. My brother.

0: Oh, it was a dream. Yes. Who? Yes, just a minute. Who is it?
1: Mary? It's Frank Miller.
0: Oh! Yes, what? What is it, Frank? Come on in.
2: Mary,
0: You. You're here because of Joe.
2: Yes, Mary.
0: Something has happened to Joe, and you've come to tell me yourself.
2: Mary.
0: Joe is dead. He's dead, isn't he? Why else would you be here at this time of the night? Joe's dead.
2: Yes, Mary.
0: He was killed by some hoodlum who was robbing a warehouse at the end of Water Street.
2: Mary, who told you?
0: I saw it happen. I saw it happen.
2: Now, Mary, you must get a hold of yourself.
0: He was shot just as he turned the corner. His revolver was still in his holster. He never had a chance. Joe never had a chance.
2: I know how hard it is, Mary.
0: I saw it happen. Oh, why? Why did I see it happen? I saw it happen as if I were sitting in a theater and it was all taking place on a giant screen. And from that night on, I saw it happen. Every night. Every night I was condemned to relive it again. And again. And again.
2: Lieutenant Miller. Who? Oh, look, tell her... No, tell her to come in. Mary, it's good to see you.
0: Is it? Good to see me, Frank.
2: Mary, how can you say that?
0: I'm becoming a pest. Admit it, Frank.
2: Oh, I'll admit no such thing.
0: I haunt you day and night. I pester you with phone calls every hour on the hour.
2: Well, it's understandable. I know how much your brother Joe meant to you.
0: No, you don't. Nobody could ever hope to understand how much Joe meant to me.
2: Mary, I'm sorry.
0: We're all sorry. But sorrow gets us nowhere. It's been 6 weeks now since Joe was killed.
2: Mary, we've had every available man out on this case.
0: I know. It isn't your fault. But I know how the department works. And little by little, my brother is going to become a statistic. Just another police officer killed in the line of duty by an unknown assailant.
2: Mary, we're doing our best.
0: I didn't say you weren't. What I'm saying is that your best isn't good enough.
2: That's not fair.
0: Fair? Oh. What's fair? Was it fair for my brother to be gunned without warning? His revolver is still in his holster. Oh, why did he have to be killed? Joe was a good cop. He gave everybody a break, and he liked to help people. Why did he...
2: Look, Mary, we'll get the killer.
0: No, I don't think so. And so that's why...
2: That's why what?
0: That's why... I'm going to get him myself.
2: Well, just what exactly does that mean?
0: It means I'll have to get him myself.
2: Well, how can you...
0: I plan to spend a great deal of time in that neighborhood.
2: Doing what?
0: Teaching school.
2: Teaching school?
0: Why not? I'm a school teacher.
2: But you're teaching uptown.
0: I've asked for a transfer.
2: Do you know what those kids are like? What that area is like?
0: It was where my brother worked and was murdered.
2: What can you possibly hope to...
0: I intend to become a part of that neighborhood.
2: You mean you'll poke around and ask questions?
0: You can put it any way you like.
2: You realize you can get yourself killed?
0: I have a job to do. I'd taken step one. I'd made the decision to leave the soft and delightful job at North Crescent High School, known and with good reason as the country club. My principal was completely at a loss to understand why I'd want to leave his pleasant, well-ordered school for what he could only describe as the witch's cauldron at Southern District. Of course, there was no way I could explain it. And now, step two. To be accepted by John Hodges, principal at Southern District. And suddenly I realized it wasn't going to be automatic.
3: You thought we were so desperate for teachers here we'd grab anybody who walks in?
0: Well, truthfully, I didn't think there'd be...
3: Well, the first part of your assumption is correct. We are desperate for teachers. Teachers. That's why we have to be very particular.
0: But I...
3: Yes, Miss Collins.
0: I have a good record.
3: Miss Collins, tell me, what are you doing here?
0: Well, isn't that obvious? I want to teach English at your school.
3: Why?
0: Because I'm an English teacher.
3: Look, we've done more fencing in the 5 minutes you've been in this office than all of the Three Musketeers put together. You have had the plum of the system. The job at North Crescent mostly motivated kids from comfortably situated families. 90% of them go on to college. Do you know what we have here?
0: Oh, I think so.
3: You think so? Miss Collins...
0: I know. They are difficult children.
3: Difficult? Yes. Children? No. These are only adolescents chronologically.
0: Well, I felt that there was no challenge at North Crescent.
3: I see.
0: And that here I would be tested to the utmost of my ability. I want to see if I can measure up. Well, Mr. Hodges, won't you say something?
3: Miss Collins, I am seldom, if ever, at a loss for words. But I simply cannot figure you out.
0: You mean you don't believe me?
3: I need teachers. Cavalier as I may sound, I need teachers.
0: I work best with seniors.
3: Do you?
0: Yes, especially with the advanced lit courses.
3: Do you think you can teach Shakespeare?
0: I've done it.
3: Okay. Good luck. We'll set up a program for you.
0: Thank you, Mr. Hodges. And I know that I'll be successful.
3: I'm sure you will. Provided you survive.
0: And so the time arrived for me to report for my first class. And I paused at the doorway and looked into the room. My heart did more than sink. It almost died within me. That classroom was a madhouse. They were tough kids. I almost regretted my transfer, but I remembered my brother Joe, and I knew I'd have to go through with this somehow. I needed a reason to be in that neighborhood, and I had to start with a nucleus of friends, or even acquaintances.
4: Hey, look at this.
5: Hey, is this the teacher?
6: Come on, Stark, will you...
5: Hey, Teach, what are you doing
7: class
5: right now, huh?
0: This class...
6: Hey, Teach, what are you doing tonight?
0: Please.
8: Hey, look at her. Hey,
0: please. This class will come to order. Please.
5: Oh, I'm going to order a couple of beers. Hey, what are you going to have, Chuck?
6: Hey, you, who's got the dice? Let's get the game going.
0: Now, you... You in the blue shirt. Yeah. You report to the principal's office.
6: Oh, how about that?
0: You there with the red hair, will you please sit down?
5: Oh, that's a wig. I'll take it off.
0: That young lady near the window.
5: Yeah, but she ain't no lady.
6: Hey, there ain't no action around here.
5: Let's dance. Let's move it.
0: All right, now. Turn off that radio.
5: Yeah, hey, Teach, can I have the pleasure of this dance? Yeah,
6: I've seen her first.
0: Will you please turn off that radio? Now, turn that off. I'm sorry, Mr. Hodges. It was a fiasco.
3: I know. I was just across the hall. I saw it all.
0: You saw it? And you permitted it?
3: We have to find out if you can control these kids. You can empty the room by sending everyone to my office for discipline, but that's not teaching. I'm afraid you'd better go back to North...
0: Oh, no, please give me another chance.
3: Why?
0: Because...
3: I could understand it if you liked these kids, but you don't.
0: Oh, I do, really.
3: No. And they sensed it the minute you walked in. They saw it. They felt it.
0: They felt what?
3: Your hostility. Your contempt.
0: Oh, that's not true.
3: It isn't? You are repelled by these youngsters, and it shows. Now, Miss Collins, you'd better go back to the well-ordered world of North Crescent.
0: Oh, please, Mr. Hodges, you must give me another chance.
3: I'm sorry, Miss Collins. It won't work.
0: No, you can't turn me down.
3: Miss Collins, I will give you another chance on one condition. You must tell me the real reason you want to work here.
0: But I told you.
3: No, you didn't. And now I insist.
0: Very well, Mr. Hodges. I'll tell you.
4: Well, what will Mary tell him? The real reason? If she does, how will he take it? If not the real one, then she needs a reason that sounds convincing. And can she make one up upon the spur of the moment? One thing we know. Mary must have the job if she is to have any chance of finding her brother Joe's killer. Well, fortunately, she has a few moments to think about it before Mystery Theater returns with Act Two.

0: Things are seldom what they seem. Skim milk masquerades as cream. It's one of Mary Catherine Collins's favorite verses. And now it's going to form a pattern for the next portion of her life. She's attempting to masquerade as a dedicated teacher in a slum district school in order to find out, if she can, the identity of her brother's killer. But her first problem is to get the job. And John Hodges, the principal, has very grave doubts indeed.
1: Mr. Hodges, I agree. It's time we told each other the truth.
2: Let's say it's time you told me the truth.
1: My name, Collins. Does that mean anything to you?
2: Collins, no, I don't think so.
1: Well, almost 2 months ago, a police officer was killed in this neighborhood.
2: Oh, yes. Yes, I knew him.
1: Officer Collins.
2: I never even knew his last name. Everyone called him Joe.
1: He was my brother.
2: Oh, I am sorry.
1: And then you know that he was an unusual man.
2: Yes.
1: He could have risen high. He could have gone far in the department, but he chose not to. He felt that good cops were needed in places like this. And I feel that if I could take his place somehow, if I could be the kind of influence in the classroom that he tried to be out on the street.
2: Well, I won't be the one to refuse you.
1: Oh, thank you, Mr. Hodges.
2: Miss Collins, why do you think your brother was so successful with the people in our neighborhood?
1: Well, I suppose he had a gift.
2: He surely did. And do you know what that gift was? He liked the people. That's 90% of what you need, Miss Collins.
1: I had told him a half-truth, but it was enough to nail down the job. And now, in order to keep it, I'd have to like those kids. But how? Okay, round one.
3: Hey,
1: come out fighting. All right, now. Now, calm down. Now. Class, today I am going to introduce you to a man named William Shakespeare.
3: Where is he?
1: He's right here in this book in my hand.
3: Well, why should I want to meet him?

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1: Department is working on it. You can get hurt.
2: Oh, Frank.
1: What is it? What's the matter?
2: Frank,
1: Mary, is something wrong? I can have a cop over there in just a second.
2: No, I'm all right.
1: Are you sure?
2: Yeah, I hear you. What's the matter? You think everybody's deaf? What do you want?
3: Listen, I live upstairs in apartment 4F.
2: Oh, yeah, you're the school teacher.
3: Yes, I have to see the superintendent.
2: Look, honey, down here we don't have no superintendents. We got janitors.
3: I have to see him immediately.
2: Well, you can't do it.
3: Why not?
2: Because he's drunk. Look for yourself. You see? Sprawled all over the couch.
3: Well, somebody has to do something.
2: About what?
3: There's a rat in my apartment.
2: Only one? You're lucky.
3: I just saw him.
2: How do you know it's a him?
3: I was sitting at the telephone and I saw this enormous rat.
2: You sure it wasn't a mouse?
3: Oh, what's going to be done about it?
2: You got a gun? Shoot him.
3: Now, please.
2: Okay. When Strongheart here wakes up, I'll send him to your place. He'll bring up a broom handle or a trap. I don't know what he does.
3: And what am I going to do in the meantime?
2: About what?
3: About the rat.
2: I don't know. Try to make friends with him.
3: Try to make friends with him. Well, the days passed and I couldn't make friends with anybody. In the class, I'd reached a point where I was being tolerated, but just barely. And in the neighborhood, I was obviously alien clay. There was something different about me. My clothes, my accent, I had the look of somebody who didn't have to live there. And that made me suspect. And another thing, I was a teacher. I worked for the government, and the government always meant trouble. There were police, parole officers, and welfare investigators. I was beginning to feel very foolish. How was I ever going to get anywhere in finding Joe's killer? To whom could I talk?
4: Well, hiya, Mary.
3: Well, good morning, Charles.
4: You saw because I called you Mary. Now, it ain't as if we were in class. And where'd you get the car?
3: I didn't get it. I bought it. I earned the money, and I bought it.
4: Oh, why do you always have to make a lesson out of everything? You're trying to tell me get a job, Charlie, be a good little boy, work hard, save your money, and one day you'll have enough to
3: yes,
4: buy...
3: Yes, I suppose that is what I'm trying to tell you.
4: Work is for suckers. There's a quicker, easier way.
3: And the jails are filled with people who took it. Now, listen, Charles, you like this car. Well, I worked... to put the money in the bank.
4: The idea is not to put the dough in the bank, but to take it out.
3: Ah, but you have to deposit it first.
4: No, you don't. Not if you walk in with a gun.
3: But that's stealing.
4: What about all the smooth, dignified, white-haired guys who steal millions and get away with it?
3: Well, if you want to be a crook, why not be the best? Get yourself a good education so you can become one of the smooth, dignified, white-haired boys yourself.
4: What, are you out of your mind?
3: Why? I mean, is your way better? Do you want to spend your life in jail? Or be gunned down?
4: Listen, Mary. What are you doing here?
3: Making a living.
4: Oh, come on. You don't have to work here. You're a class dame. What's your angle?
3: Angle?
4: Everybody's got an angle. Unless...
3: Unless what?
4: Unless you like it down here. But then you'd have to be nuts.
2: All right. All right, everybody, that's it. Now, for tomorrow, we have pages 30 through 45.
5: 12 pages?
6: What the heck is this?
7: Miss Collins?
3: Yes, Tony, what is it?
7: It ain't nothing.
3: No, it isn't anything.
7: Yeah, that's right. It isn't anything.
3: You have well?
7: Well, like I said, it isn't anything. But, I want to tell you something.
3: Yes?
7: About Shakespeare.

0: Oh, I used to think, you know, Shakespeare, what gives was Shakespeare, you know? But all of a sudden, I seen it. I mean, I seen the guys for real.
1: Is that so?
0: Yeah, like you was reading, and you said, neither a borrower nor a lender be. Remember? That's Shakespeare, right?
1: Yes, it's Hamlet.
0: Yeah, this guy Polonius says that, but that's what my old man, he should rest in peace. Yeah, that's what my old man always used to say to me. He'd say, Tony, don't borrow money off of the guy. Don't lend money off of the guy. And you'll be friends with everybody, you see?
1: Yes, I see.
0: This Polonius, I hear what he says. Okay, he knows some fancy words my old man never heard of, but this Polonius, he's my old man.
1: Well, I'm happy to hear that.
0: Yeah, I kind of miss the old man, you know? And now I come across this guy, and, what I want to say is, thanks.
1: Well, I'm sure you're welcome, Tony.
0: Look, if there's something I can do for you, I mean, you name it. Is there something I can do for you?
1: How could I ask him? How could I say, do you know who killed Officer Joe Collins? What kind of a question would that be? And where would it lead? And why would he know? But I finally promised that I would call on him if ever I needed help. I don't know how long I'd been sitting there when...
2: Mary.
1: What?
2: Oh, I was walking down the hall. Your classroom door was open. I saw you sitting there. There was something very strange about you.
1: Oh, really?
2: Yes. For the first time since you've come here, I saw you smiling.
1: Oh, I always smile.
2: No. This was truly a smile. As if it came from the basic meaning of the word itself, which means to be astonished. What happened?
1: Well, I think I just taught somebody something.
2: And you're starting to get an inkling of the reason why your brother Joe worked down here.
1: I think so.
3: Hey, Mary.
1: Oh, hello, Dora. Did you tell your husband about the leaky faucet?
3: Oh, yeah. He'll get around to it one of these weeks. Listen. Now, tell me if I'm talking out of turn. Are you on the lam?
1: Oh, what do you mean?
3: Oh, you know what I mean, kid. Do the cops want you?
1: Well, what makes you think the cops want me?
3: Because a cop has been around asking for you, a plainclothes guy.
1: Well, then how did you know he was a cop?
3: Oh, kid, I can smell him. He's in the hallway now.
1: He is? Well, thanks.
3: Ah, so you are on the lam.
1: I didn't say that.
3: Then what are you going back to your car for?
1: Well, I just remembered. I have a date.
3: Listen, kid. I'm glad to help. Now, before you come back, give me a ring, huh? I'll tell you if the coast is clear.
1: Of course, I knew it was only Frank. But I acted on the spur of the moment, and acted is exactly the right word for it. And Dora spread the word. The implication was that I was sort of hiding out down here. And instantly, my status changed. People no longer stopped talking when I passed by. I was no longer given guarded attention when I walked into a shop. Evidently, now I belonged. But I was getting no closer to my objective. How could I come out with the direct questions? I was becoming a part of the neighborhood, but I still wasn't getting anywhere.
4: Give it up, Mary.
1: Frank, I can't. I've got to get that murderer.
4: I know, but it will have to be done in the usual way.
1: And maybe it won't be done at all.
4: That could happen.
1: And the killer goes free, is that right? What am I going
4: to
1: do?
4: Come home, to where you belong.
1: No, I belong where I can find Joe's killer.
4: But it hasn't worked.
1: Help me, Frank.
4: How?
1: Tell me how I should go about it. I don't know what moves to make.
4: There are no moves you can make.
1: I mean, if you were in my place, you are a trained detective, what would you do?
4: Well, I'd have stool pigeons out. We did, you know, but nobody picked up the slightest rumble.
1: Very well, the informer angle has been covered. Then what?
4: Well, the truth is, we're doing what you're doing, and with no more success. What's got us licked is if we could only get a description, any kind of description. Then we could ask definite questions. We could ask, do you know a guy who codes like this or that? But there are no witnesses.
3: What? What did you say, Frank?
4: I said, there are no witnesses.
3: But that isn't true.
4: What isn't true?
3: There was a witness.
4: Mary, what are you saying?
3: There was a witness. There was a witness.
5: Was there? I've been following the story very carefully, closely, and I'm not aware of any witness. After all, Joe was killed on a lonely street. No one was there when it happened. Oh, yes, of course there was. Can you figure out who? It should take you more than a few moments, and by then, Mystery Theater will return with Act Three. Joe Collins was killed in the line of duty. He was walking along a deserted street late one rainy night, doing his job, walking his beat, and someone shot him down and fled. 2 months have gone by, and the police are nowhere nearer catching the killer than they were the night it happened. Kate, his sister, has discovered the one element that is vital to the successful capture of the criminal. Or so she says.
4: Mary, there were no witnesses. No one saw it happen.
3: That isn't true. Someone did see it happen.
4: Who?
3: Me.
4: What?
3: I saw it happen.
4: Mary, you weren't there.
3: I didn't say I was there. I said I saw it happen.
4: But how could you possibly...
3: Because I dreamed about it.
4: Oh, Mary.
3: That night you came to my apartment to tell me yourself, remember?
4: I remember.
3: And you will also remember that I knew it before you even told me.
4: Yes, I remember.
3: Well, how did it happen that I could even tell you where? At the end of Water Street. And remember, you were shocked. Remember, you said, Mary, who told you?
4: At the time, I was upset and nervous.
3: How would I know that it was Water Street? I saw Joe turn that corner. And I saw the man coming out of the window of the warehouse. And I saw that he had a gun, and he fired as soon as he saw my brother. I am the witness because I saw the whole thing.
4: All right, Mary. Fine, tell me, what does the killer look like?
3: What?
4: Well, you say you saw the killing. Describe the killer. Is that an unfair question?
3: Oh, no, but I...
4: But what?
3: Well, I didn't get a good look at him.
4: Oh.
3: See, I was so terrified. And I was so afraid for Joe that I... And besides, the man was in the shadow. I couldn't see him.
4: I hate to say this, Mary, but your dream really doesn't do us any good. From a practical point of view, that is.
3: Yes, but next time I'll concentrate on the killer.
4: Next time?
3: Yes, next time. Tonight. Every night I dream this dream, Frank. Every night. And this time I'm not going to fight it. I'll wait for it gladly. I'll welcome it. And this time, I won't look at my brother. I'll look at the killer. Joe! Joe, look out. He's got a gun. Joe! I tried to look at the man in the shadowy darkness, but I couldn't take my eyes off my brother. And it's in that darkness that the killer exists, and I've got to find him there. I must remember to look there, to look again.
6: You sent for me, John?
3: Oh, I'm sorry. I didn't know there was anyone here with you.
7: Hi, Titch.
3: Well, what's the trouble?
7: You'll have to go to the police station and identify your car.
3: Why?
7: Well, it seems Charles here and a few of his buddies took your car and went joyriding and then piled it up against a telephone pole. They would have abandoned it except for the fact that a police cruiser happened along. The rest got away. Charles was caught.
3: Oh?
7: Preliminary estimates on the damage run about $900.
8: Now, what's everybody running a fee for the insurance pays, don't it?
7: That's a great attitude.
8: I'm glad you like it.
7: This time, I'm afraid it's jail. I've given up on you, Charles.
8: Now you're breaking my heart.
6: Oh, why does Charles have to go to jail?
7: Stealing a car is against the law.
6: Who says he stole the car?
7: What?
6: Who says he stole the car? The truth is, I gave him permission to use the car.
7: Mary. Mary, it's wrong for you.
6: No, you see, I don't use it very much, and I understand if you don't run a car regularly, you get carbon deposits, isn't that so?
7: This is not the way to do things.
6: Well, that's the truth.
7: I won't permit it.
6: John, it's the way it happened.
7: Okay, I'll hold still, but on one condition. This one and his pals have got to get jobs and cover the insurance bill.
6: Oh, that sounds reasonable.
7: I know the foreman at Jackson's warehouse. You fellas can all work there after school. And now, if you'll excuse me.
8: Thanks. I said you were a class dame.
6: What's been done is done, Charles. And you will have to pay to have it fixed.
8: Oh, listen, me and the guys can steal you a better one.
6: Oh, no. I don't think so. Now, listen, you're smart, Charles. Why be a cheap crook? How about becoming one of those smooth, dignified guys?
8: For that, you got to go to college.
6: So?
8: Me?
6: Yes, you.
8: Oh, you got to have rocks in your skull. Me go to college?
6: Why not?
8: Yeah, why not?
6: That's it. Say why not. Say it and keep saying it and say it all the time. And after a while, you won't find a single reason against it.
8: Why are you doing this?
6: Because as a teacher, it's my job to inspire you to get all the education you can handle. And you are bright enough to handle a great deal.
8: Yeah, but why'd you get me off that stolen car rap?
6: Oh, that?
8: Yeah, I can't figure it. Nobody ever done nothing for me before. I mean, zilch, zero, nada.
6: Well, isn't it a better world when people try to help each other?
8: Yeah, sure. All right, what can I do to help you?
6: Someday I might ask you some questions.
8: Questions? Like what?
6: Well, like, would you know a certain person?
8: So ask. What do you want to know?
6: Well, I don't know yet.
8: But when you find out, you'll ask, won't you?
6: Oh, yes. I'll ask. Joe, look out! Look out, he's got a gun! Joe! Finally, something happened. In the dream, I saw the man. Clearly. For the first time. Not his face, I didn't get the chance. But I saw his body. I saw his body clearly defined in the shadow. He was young. Young, even as some of the kids in my own classes. And he was slim. Almost thin, and he was tall. And tomorrow night I'll concentrate on his face.
9: Lieutenant Miller.
6: Frank? Frank, suppose I could give you a description of the killer.
9: Well, that'd be great. But where would you get it?
6: Well, every night, in my nightmare, I see him more and more clearly.
9: You mean you want a jury to believe that a man you see in a dream is...
6: Well, why not? I've seen all the rest of the crime.
9: Can you imagine what a defense attorney would do with you on the stand?
6: Frank, the man I see in the dream is the killer.
9: We'll need more than a dream to convict.
6: Well, maybe you do, but I don't.
9: And what does that mean?
6: Well, that means that I can handle all of it myself.
9: Mary, you're not saying what I think you're saying.
6: The murderer who killed my brother will be dealt with, if not by the law, then by me.
9: Mary!
6: I must sleep. I must fall asleep. Right now. Now, while I'm still calm and relaxed, I need all my energy to look into that shadow along the wall of the warehouse. I've got to see his face tonight. I must see his face, the face of the killer, and then I shall hunt him down. Tonight I will see. Joe! Look out, he's got a gun!
3: Look out, Joe. That tall kid with the blonde hair and the scar across his... Oh, my God. It's Joe!
10: Hey, will you come on in?
11: Just a minute.
3: Charles?
8: Yeah.
3: Charles, I wonder, could you stay after class for a few minutes?
8: Yeah, right on,
10: Hey,
8: Teach.
10: What are you
8: going to
10: stay after, Charlie?
8: Knock it off.
3: Charles. I need some help.
8: Anytime.
3: Well, I have to drive out into the country to pick up an antique, and I need someone to...
8: To lift? Carry? Oh, well, I'm your pigeon. We're going to get back early. It's just that I got a date. Yeah, who cares? If she don't like it, I can get somebody else. I've always been independent with dames.
3: And I'm sure you can afford to be, with that blonde hair. And even that scar makes you look handsome. Well, are you ready?
8: Sure.
2: Oh, listen, I'm glad I found you, Mary. You have a telephone call in my office. His name is Frank. He said it's of vital importance.
3: What? What is it, Frank?
9: We got him, Mary. We got him.
3: You got who?
9: Well, who do you think? The killer. The man who murdered your brother.
3: But that's...
9: That's what, Mary. Do you realize what I've just told you? We got him.
3: Are you sure?
9: It's ice cold. He was arrested in a stick-up at Larson City, just north of here. We checked his gun, and ballistics says it's the same one that fired the slugs that killed Joe. But what? To ice the cake, he even confessed.
3: He did.
9: Yes, funny. You know, if we'd only known what he looked like, he would have been a cinch to pick up. If only there'd been a witness. He's tall, thin, long blonde hair, and a funny little scar.
3: Oh, Frank. Frank.
9: What is it?
3: Oh, thank you, Frank. Oh, thank you.
2: Well, I suppose you'll be leaving us now.
3: Leaving you? Why do you say that?
2: Well, I spoke to Lieutenant Miller. He told me everything.
3: Oh?
2: And so, now that the killer has been caught, I suppose it's back to North Crescent High for you.
3: I don't know, John. You see, I'm not at all sure that they caught the killer.
2: But they say the man's confessed.
3: Well, they may have caught the man who pulled the trigger, but the killer is still here. The killer is here in these streets. The killer is what you and my brother Joe kept fighting against day and night. The poverty and the hopelessness and the feeling that nobody gives a damn.
8: Hey, Miss Collins, are we gone?
3: Oh, no, Charles, no. I changed my mind.
8: Oh, okay. Abby, look, anytime I can help.
3: Oh, you've already helped me.
8: Yeah? How?
3: Oh, you'll never know.
8: Well, I'll see you in class tomorrow.
3: Tomorrow and tomorrow and tomorrow creeps on in this petty pace from day to day.
8: Shakespeare. Right, Teach?
3: Right.
5: I'll be back shortly with a final thought.

tomorrow. That's the greatest gift of all gifts, tomorrow. And Mary Catherine Collins will make sure of that by working today and every day with the kids Joe loved so much. How fortunate a man Joe was. All the love and care he had lavished on his sister will be returned to all the children. Our cast included Mercedes McCambridge, Michael Wager, Bob Caliban, Jack Grimes, and Bryna Rayburn. Associate Director, Marlon Swing. 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

0: Come in. Welcome. Welcome to Mystery Theater. I am Hyman Brown. Before you joined me, I was sitting thinking of all the murders, the mayhem, and malevolence I have brought to you in the name of mystery. Suddenly, in this unaccustomed mellow mood, I thought upon the adverse side of the coin, the antithesis of the devil's advocates, the ministers of God. And it occurred to me that as much terror and suspense are contained in the mystery and magic that is invested in them by a higher power, a greater force. Only this time, not a force for evil. So I thought a story from the other point of view might be interesting for a change.
1: Nurse! Nurse! Somebody! Help! Help!
2: What is it, Miss Riggs? What's happened?
1: Chaplain Morgan, he just suddenly collapsed. Is he dead, Dr. Shelton?
2: Nurse, take care of the patient. Orderly, send me another nurse from the floor quickly.
3: What is it, Liz? What happened to Dan?
2: I don't know yet, Mike.
4: Well, so help me if anything has. This one I'm pinning directly on that cold fish, Dr. Hugh Bradley.
0: Our mystery drama, He Moves in a Mysterious Way, was written especially for Mystery Theater by Ian Martin and stars Terry Keane. I'll be back shortly with Act One. It was the 18th century poet William Cowper who gave us that familiar and wonderful quote, "God moves in mysterious ways his wonders to perform." Our story is a reflection of that. Belleville Community Hospital, though located in the town of its name, services the entire county of Fairchild. It is the pride and joy of the five main towns and their smalls and sisters who draw on its dependable service. But Belleville Hospital is stretched beyond its usual capacity at this moment as a result of a train wreck on the line to New York.
2: This is Dr. Shelton. Just want to alert you, Brownie. We can expect 20 to 30 more casualties according to police estimates. Our patient facilities are already jammed, so we'll use the children's emergency section temporarily. In case of serious injuries that look surgical, refer all admissions to Dr. Bradley.
5: Nurse, I'm admitting this patient on the cart. Elizabeth Riggs.
2: I knew you'd have to, Dr. Bradley, so
5: Shelton.
2: I had her chart prepared.
5: Yes, very efficient, Doctor. My compliments to the outpatient department.
2: I want my service to satisfy the new chief of staff.
5: As long as it stays efficient, it will.
6: Dr. Bradley?
5: Yes, Dr. Bernardo.
6: They're screaming for you in OR.
5: You can hold the dramatics. I'm on my way. Better check out this patient in the meanwhile, Elizabeth Riggs. I've given her light sedation. She's pre-op. No need to diagnose her. I've already done that. Slight concussion, fractured patella, calcaneus, and some messy damage in the ankle to the fibular and tibial termini. You'll find it all on the chart. Well, I'm on my way to the OR.
4: I would like to take his chart.
2: Mike, remember who he is.
4: Sure. A genius at getting my backup. Come on, orderly. Let's go.
2: Fly easy, Paisan.
6: What do you want from a crazy Italian? Liz, I got here as fast as I could.
7: What is it?
2: Train wreck, Chaplain. Sorry to haul you out of bed in the middle of the night.
7: Only time anyone really needs a chaplain or a minister is when there's trouble.
2: You look a little under the weather. You all right?
7: Oh, just half asleep. I'm the last one to be worried about.
1: Not my leg! No! Not my leg!
5: What's going on in here, nurse? Miss Riggs.
1: I won't let them. I won't let anyone.
5: Miss Riggs.
1: Yes, I... Oh, you're the doctor
5: I
1: who...
5: treated you when you came in.
1: What's the matter with my arms?
5: You had to be put under restraint. It's imperative you stay as still as possible.
1: I can't, don't you see? I can't
5: Miss
1: until...
5: Miss Riggs, you are not the only victim of the train wreck.
1: Train wreck? Oh, that's it. My leg! I lost my...
5: Now, don't be silly. You have some broken bones, but you have not lost your leg. Now, give me that, nurse.
1: You're lying to me. I can't feel it.
5: Help me hold her, nurse. Now, where's Dr. Bernardo?
6: Right here, doctor.
5: And you hold her. Now lie still, Miss Biggs. We only want to help.
1: I don't want to be helped.
4: Sure you do, baby. That's what we're here for. You want to walk out of here as soon as possible, don't you?
1: Are you a surgeon?
4: Just hired help.
5: I'm the surgeon. Swaziland nurse. This is Dr. Bernardo.
1: If you're the surgeon, I want to know something. Why can't I feel anything where my left leg ought to be?
5: Because I immobilized it till Dr. McNeil, the orthopedist, has time to operate on it.
1: I don't believe you.
5: I haven't time to argue. I want to see you a moment, Dr. Bernardo. Now convince this grown-up child that she has two good legs, will you?
4: I'll try to the best of my limited ability.
5: I don't ask for any more than you have to give.
4: Why, you cold inhumans. Nurse, bring me that hand mirror from the bureau. Surest way to convince you, Miss Riggs. Let you see for yourself. Oh, thanks, nurse. You want to pull the bedclothes back? Okay. Now, see? One of them in a light plaster bandage cast, but both where they belong.
1: Didn't Dr. Bradley show me that?
4: Well, he might have. You should have given him a chance instead of throwing a wingding.
1: Oh, I shouldn't have, but my legs are very special to me.
4: Now I can see where they would be.
1: I didn't mean the way they look.
4: Oh, neither did I. Although I wouldn't knock it. But I know you're a dancer.
1: It's my whole life. If I couldn't have... Oh, especially now...
4: Nothing to worry about at the moment.
1: But I've got... Woo! Oh, I feel woozy.
4: Well, that's the sedation.
1: What is that surgeon going to do to me?
4: You have a cracked kneecap and a broken ankle. He's going to fix them.
1: I don't want an operation.
4: Well, we'll work that out when the time comes. You rest now and let the sedation work.
1: I don't want to be alone. I just wish that...
4: What?
1: You wouldn't understand. I'm scared. I think God is punishing me, and I want to... Oh, I don't know what I want.
4: There's a chaplain in the hospital, Reverend Dan Morgan, real good guy. Want to talk to him?
1: Could I? I know I can't sleep until... Would he have time for me?
4: Miss Riggs, Dan Morgan... could be drawing his last breath, and he'd hold it till he got through helping anyone who needed him.
2: Come in.
7: You looking for me, Pat?
2: Mike Bernardo just called down. Dan, could you talk to that dancer with the badly injured leg?
7: Sure, of course. About what?
2: She's fighting an operation, and she asked for a minister.
7: All right. Should she have the operation?
2: If she doesn't, she may never walk properly again. She could even lose it.
7: Oh.
2: Dan, you look tired. You don't look well. Maybe you should go home and rest.
7: When I'm needed? No, not in your life. What's the girl's name?
2: Elizabeth Riggs, room 317.
7: A dancer, you say, huh?
2: Yes.
7: Ballet?
2: Modern, I suppose, not classical.
7: But a professional.
2: Yes.
7: And if the operation is successful, will she dance again?
2: I doubt it.
7: And more than ever, she needs me. Yes, of course I'll see her. God's will be done. Hello, Elizabeth Riggs. I'm Chaplain Dan Morgan.
1: Oh, how good of you to come. Was I asleep?
7: For a while.
1: I'm sorry.
7: Who's good for you?
1: Not good enough. I need help, Chaplain.
7: Help? Why, Les?
1: I'm afraid of the operation. I think they want to cut off my leg or my foot.
7: Well, now, did they say they would?
1: No, but doctors never tell you.
7: Of course they do. No one thinks you're going to lose your leg.
1: I do.
7: Why?
1: Because I think God wants to punish me.
7: Punish you? What for?
1: There's a boy, Peter Sterrett. We were very much in love. That's what I went upstate for, to marry him.
7: And?
1: At the last moment, I couldn't. I ran out on the whole wedding. My parents, his, everyone. I took the train back to New York. That's why God punished me.
7: Oh, I wouldn't say that. There were 64 people in that train wreck. God's a little more efficient than that.
1: Now you make me feel ashamed.
7: I meant to. I don't believe in a God of vengeance who reaches out to hurt and punish, and neither should you, Liz. We make our own punishments.
1: Well, I didn't make the train wreck.
7: No, but you climbed aboard that train to run away.
1: But I had to. Chaplain Morgan, dancing isn't just a profession, it's a whole way of life. And that's what I realized at the last moment. I couldn't give it up to marry Peter.
7: Well, you said you loved him.
1: I do. It tore me apart to give him up, but I had to make the choice.
7: Child, why couldn't you have both?
1: Because Peter's a minister just like you. Can you imagine him running a parish with his wife in a Broadway show and cleavage down to my navel and net stockings up to my bikini?
8: Okay, Dan, buddy boy, I'm on my way. That was Dan. He's calmed our Terpsichorean terror, and she now is ready to sign for the operation. All right, give me a form, hon, and I'll go make sure she's prepped.
9: Well, here's your form. Just watch your own.
8: What's that mean?
9: You want to be a resident in surgery, don't you?
8: It's my life, outside of you.
9: Me you got. Just take it easy if Dr. Bradley's the surgeon.
8: Okay. So the guy gravels me. I'll try to stay out of his hair.
9: Mike, he's a new broom. Give him a chance to work in.
8: Oh, I'll be a good little soldier. Anything he can dish out, I can take.
9: That's my boy.
8: Just hold the good thought. Too bad it's neither sane nor sanitary for one doctor to kiss another. All right, take the wish for the deed. I love you. You can order the cart to take her up to the ready room, nurse. She's all cleared for O.R. Oh, hi, Dan.
7: Hey, come sta, paisan.
8: Così, padre mio. Hey, you don't look so hot.
7: Oh, I'm a little tired.
8: Why don't you hit the sack?
7: No, not till the action's over.
8: Hey, wait a minute. Maybe I ought to run a little check on you.
7: Oh, don't be silly. Why?
8: What are you rubbing your gut for?
7: Oh, come on, Mike. A little indigestion. Somebody sneaks some cucumber in my salad again.
8: No. You don't double over like that from cucumber. I'd better take
5: you. You assisting Dr. McNeil?
8: Yes, Dr. Bradley, but...
5: Then you ought to be up in the scrub room already. Now, let's go.
8: I was on my way, but the chaplain here needs a checkup.
5: The chaplain can take care of himself. Has Miss Riggs been prepped?
8: Yes, sir, but...
5: Hey, get in the elevator, Dr.
8: Yes, sir, Dr. Bradley. Yes, sir. Private Bernardo reporting for duty. But may I recommend that the chaplain be temporarily relieved from his.
5: Do you want to be relieved, chaplain?
7: Oh, come on, you have enough to worry about besides me.
5: Now, if you need a rest...
7: No. I think I'll go in and sit with that poor child when she's taken up to O.R. She needs me more than I need anything. Well, how are you feeling, Liz?
1: I don't know. Far away, but still scared.
7: Oh, now you mustn't be.
1: I won't lose my leg.
7: You mustn't think about that.
1: Even if it's saved, will I dance again?
7: Whatever is to be, just leave it in God's hands.
1: It's so easy for you. Words, just words.
7: No, never just words, Liz. I've stayed with you because I wanted to help you find strength. Don't let it be for nothing. Let me have achieved at least that.
1: Nurse! Somebody, help!
2: What is it? What's happened?
1: Chaplain Morgan. He just suddenly collapsed.
2: Nurse, take care of the patient. Orderly, get me another nurse from the floor right away. How'd the operation go?
8: I don't know. Good, I guess. McNeil's the best bone man around, but that leg, it was a mess. How's Dan?
2: I don't know.
8: Running fever?
2: Low grade, but he's still in coma.
8: Hmm. What were the symptoms when you first examined him?
9: Well, nothing too definite. He's got a surgical abdomen, no doubt about that. But what?
8: Did you get blood samples?
9: Waiting for them now.
8: You haven't been able to bring him to at all?
9: No.
8: If God owes anyone a break, it's to him.
0: Still, Dr. Bernardo should know that in the eyes of God, all men are equal. Or are they? We've listened so many times to the triumph of evil on this program, perhaps the power of good is not as strong. Mystery Theater will return shortly with Act 2.

0: Across Dan's bed, Dr. Patricia Shelton and Dr. Bernardo look in concern for their barely breathing friend. From behind the curtain and the other bed in the room, from the big, heavily muscled aged man in it, comes a rhythmic and ear-shattering snore.
1: Oh, great. That the best roommate we could find for Dan?
2: Well, we were lucky to have a bed at all. Even the standby rooms are all taken.
1: Well, get him off his back.
2: No, you can't. He's in traction.
1: Back?
2: Yeah. McNeil's patient, too.
1: From the train wreck?
2: No, he's been here a week or so.
1: Oh, I'm tired.
2: Why don't you grab some shut-eye, huh? We can't do anything till we get the tests back or Dan comes, too. Go stretch out in the lounge. I'll wake you the moment the tests are back, huh? Come on, I'll walk you there. How'd the operation go for Liz Riggs?
1: McNeil patched the knee fairly easily, but the ankle and the socket of the tibia were fragmented, plus the broken calcaneus. She'll be lucky to retain even partial mobility.
2: Which means no more dancing.
1: Certainly not professionally. I'd hate to have to be the one to tell her.
3: Hey. Where is Sam Hill? Is that? Damn. Hey, you. You in the next bed. Hey, you awake? Hey. What is this, a morgue? Hey, you!
4: Yes? What is it?
3: I don't know what's with you, brother, but my back is killing me. I want to ring for the nurse, but the gizmo with the button just fell off of the bed. Can you get it for me, huh?
4: Just a minute. Here. I'll get the call button. Will I ring for you, or I'll get you a doctor?
3: Oh, forget it. I'm all right for the moment.
4: It's pain, you...
3: Oh, I can take it. What do you got, Mac?
4: I don't know. I don't even know how I got here.
3: Oh, I hope it's nothing catching.
4: No, I'm sure it isn't. I thought I had a... But there isn't any pain in me more.
3: Count your blessings, fella.
2: Dan, what are you doing out of bed?
4: No, I'm all right.
2: You are not. Nurse, help me get him back in bed.
4: No, I...
2: You're running a fever. And nurse, get Dr. Bernardo down here right away. He's catching a nap in the father's lounge on maternity. Dan, won't you ever take care of yourself?
3: Hey, what's the big fuss? Who is this guy? Ah, I was right. A doctor, huh?
2: Not an M.D. He's the hospital chaplain, the Reverend Dan Morgan.
3: A minister, for crying out loud. That's all I need.
1: Okay, Dan. Let me know if and where it hurts.
4: Oh, there.
1: Uh-huh. How about here?
4: Tender. Doesn't hurt as much.
1: Okay, Dan. That's it.
2: Confirmed?
1: The WBC will bear it out this time around. The peritonitis caused by a ruptured appendix that perforated... How did you ever take the pain, Dan?
4: Well, it wasn't that bad. Everyone was busy with real emergencies. My help was needed by others.
1: So you just let your appendix explode. All right, roll them to you, Pat. Streptomycin, too, nurse.
4: Your technique is too good, Mike. I didn't feel any needles.
1: Of all the bonehead stunts to pull...
4: So many people. I couldn't let them down.
1: Fever's rising. I don't like it.
2: You in pain still, Dan?
4: No. I was just thinking about that poor little dancer.
1: Look, concentrate on yourself. Let us worry about Miss Riggs. There's no problem of her losing her leg. Dr. McNeil did a bang-up job. With luck, she'll regain almost total mobility. Pat, will you sit on this stubborn mule till that kick goes out of him?
2: I will. Go make like a doctor.
1: At least my other patients treat me like one.
4: You, You're still going to marry that crazy Italian?
2: The first moment I can pin him down.
4: Then I'll stick around. I don't know who he figures will be best man, but Dan Morgan knows who'll be the most important. Or I'll make sure he ties the knot within the faith with my own two hands. My own two hands joining the two of you in a silent...
5: Morning, Miss Riggs.
2: Morning, Dr. Bernardo.
5: Well, you look pert and pretty this morning.
2: Oh, I feel wonderful. I can almost feel the bones knitting. I could just jump right out of bed, do a jeté, or handle a waltz clog just like that.
5: Yeah, well, I wouldn't rush things.
2: Well, not without a warm-up, anyway. But I bet you I'll be dancing in no time, thanks to Chaplain Morgan. How is he today? Is he better?
1: I wish I could say he was.
2: Didn't they take out his appendix?
1: No, not yet.
2: You mean it's serious?
1: It could be very serious.
2: Oh, I wish I could do something for him.
1: You could. You could see a young man who's waiting downstairs. Peter Starrett.
2: How did he find me?
1: As sick as the chaplain was last night, he managed to contact him.
2: What for? He knows it's all over between Peter and me.
1: Why, because you just can't bear to hang up those little red shoes?
2: Something like that.
1: I think maybe what Chaplain Morgan wanted to tell you was that a dancer has a short life. And sooner or later, she has to hang them up. A marriage can last a lot longer.
2: I can't. It wouldn't be fair to Peter or to me.
1: That's the message you want me to give him? And the chaplain?
2: Dr. Bernardo, I will be able to dance, won't I?
1: I'm not the one to ask that question to, Miss Riggs. You'd better ask it of the surgeons, Dr. McNeil or Dr. Bradley.
4: Morning, Mr. Wolfen.
3: Hey. Morning, Chaplain.
4: See, you're out of traction.
3: Yeah. How you feel?
4: Oh, I felt better. Thirsty.
3: Hold it a minute. I'll get you some ice water.
4: No, you're back. You mustn't get out.
3: Listen, you can lug a busted appendix around and not complain. I can manage a stiff back. Here. Oh,
4: thanks. Thanks.
3: Want some more?
4: Please. That was good. That's good.
3: Hey, what is it, Parson?
4: A knife. A knife!
3: I'll get the doctor.
2: Don't answer that. It might be Peter for me.
1: Could be a call for me, too.
2: But if it should be Peter, I'm just not ready to talk to him. Couldn't you just let it go?
1: Sure. Nothing so urgent it won't last till I get to the nurse's desk. I'll be seeing you, Miss Riggs.
6: Oh, ice water for a man with peritonitis. Where were you, Dr. Bernardo?
1: I went to see Miss Riggs. You know, the dancer?
6: Who is not your patient.
1: No, sir.
6: You don't like me very much, do you, Dr. Bernardo?
1: Well, that is a bit direct. Puts me at quite a disadvantage.
6: Because you've applied here for a residency in surgery? My personal feelings would not dictate my judgment of your qualifications, unless you wish to withdraw your application.
1: Not yet, sir.
6: Oh? What does that depend on? The success of our operation on Chaplain Morgan?
1: To a degree.
6: Then we must be sure that it is immaculately successful.
1: As far as I'm concerned, it's the same way no matter who's on the table.
6: I deserve that rebuke. I bought it because of my own resentments. I am human, not a robot.
1: You are kind of a stickler for detail.
6: You're damn right. A doctor can make minor mistakes which can be rectified. Isn't quite the same with a surgeon. Habit, discipline, minute attention to detail, constant vigilance and objectivity. That's what a surgeon has to pay. Still want to be one?
7: As long as I don't have to retire from the human race.
6: Like me? That perhaps is a personal trait, but I have some reason. You see, one surgeon's momentary carelessness, his anxiety to look up and be a nice guy and assure me everything was going well, cost me my wife. And with it, a large part of me. Well, no one is very much interested in my immortal soul. Now, Dan Morgan is something else again. But for the moment, objectively, just another surgical problem. Agreed?
7: I'll assist to the best of my ability.
6: I'll accept that, Doctor. The patient is waiting. Shall we go?
0: The great poet, W. H. Auden, had a craggy face so masked with wrinkles that Igor Stravinsky once said, "Soon you will have to smooth it out to see exactly who he is." Well, Dan Morgan's face is like that. Only now, under anesthesia, it is smoothed out. The only difference is that as the two surgeons approach, it is less a revelation than a mask. The mask of encroaching death. Mystery Theater will return shortly with Act 3.

0: the operation is completed, and the two surgeons return to the locker room, still gowned, capped, gloved, and masked. With a quick practice move, Dr. Bradley divests himself of gloves, cap, and mask, dropping them in a sanitary container.
1: What are Dan's chances?
2: You saw what was there when we opened. The infection is massive and well established. The drain should bring relief, I hope, more than temporary.
1: But once we can get a reading on the culture, we can pick the right antibiotic to knock out the infection?
2: If we're lucky.
1: If Dan doesn't pull through this...
2: If he doesn't, Doctor, I shall resign from this hospital. I was guilty of just what I demand from my staff. Total thoroughness on every case.
1: Well, in all fairness, sir, with 65 victims of a train wreck suddenly dumped on you...
2: It still doesn't excuse carelessness or inattention. Now, I'm going to the recovery room to check on Chaplain Morgan. I might suggest you get together with Dr. McNeil and prepare Miss Riggs to face her future.
3: Yes, Mike, I guess I understand. Oh, he's here in the waiting room, all right, looking pretty forlorn. What? Well, I'll do my best. Yeah, okay, I'll talk to him. Hello, Reverend Sterrett.
4: Oh, hello. Dr.
3: Shelton.
4: Yes. Excuse me, I know the others, but I wasn't as sure of you.
3: Because I'm a lady doctor?
4: No. Because I only met you once briefly.
3: I know. Have you seen Miss Riggs?
4: No. She doesn't want to see me.
3: That's because she doesn't know the truth yet.
4: The truth?
3: That she'll never be able to dance again.
4: But he didn't tell me that.
3: He didn't know it then.
4: Just lived.
3: Reverend Sterrett, after the accident, your fiancé was in psychogenic shock. It took Dan, the chaplain, to persuade her to have any operation at all, just so she could walk again. All the doctors agreed that since her career was so vital to her, the news that she didn't have one anymore had to be broken to her carefully.
4: Oh, I agree. Elizabeth has to be told the truth. And we've got to figure out how.

0: Good evening, Mrs. Riggs. I'm Dr. Hugh Bradley. I don't know if you remember, but I treated you an emergency and admitted you to the hospital.
1: Yes, I remember. How soon can I dance again?
0: Well, the first thing is to walk. As for the other, Miss Riggs, I think you'll have to make an adjustment in your mind. Now, I don't believe in hiding the truth from patients. There isn't a chance that you'll ever be able to dance professionally again.
2: Oh, good morning, Dr. Bradley. Did you have me on page?
0: Yes, yes. McNeil is off today, and his patient, Miss Riggs, had an attack of hysterics last night. I had to sedate her.
2: What happened? Was it Peter Sterrett being here upset her so much?
0: Well, whoever he is, no. I simply told her something that should have been made clear to her from the first, that her dancing days are over.
2: Just like that?
0: Well, she had a right to know.
2: But abruptly, coldly... You just don't
0: Miss
2: say...
0: Miss Riggs is not under psychiatric care. She is of age, and we are doctors. Our function is to heal and inform. She asked for you, and I said you would stop by this morning.
2: Hi, Liz. Do you want to see me?
1: Yes. I want you to get Peter Sterrett off my back and out of here. I never want to see him again, nor any of you.
2: Now, look, I just got the bad word about you, too. So you're not going to be Margaret Fontaine, or whatever. But you're not going to be crippled, either. And this way, there's nothing to stand between you and that nice guy who loves you, and...
1: Nothing to stand between us, that's for laughs. Now it's worse than ever, we just don't stand a chance at all.
2: What do you mean?
1: Oh, you wouldn't understand. No doctor would. That's why I've got to see the chaplain.
2: Well, all things considered, you seem in fairly good shape this morning. How do you feel, Dan?
3: All things considered, not so hot. But I think if Elizabeth Riggs wants to see me, I must see her.
2: Once we've licked the peritonitis... You're in no condition.
3: I must see her to convince myself that I didn't fail.
2: And if you did.
3: No disgrace in failure, Mike, as long as you tried to the utmost. If I'm to be called home, let me try to go with a clean conscience.
4: You're sure you feel all right, Dr. Bradley?
0: Well, of course.
4: You know you're supposed to rest after donating blood.
0: I realize that. By some strange chance, the chaplain's and mine match.
4: He's due for a replacement. I'll see he gets this particular bottle. Oh, hi, Mike. Where are you taking Miss Riggs?
2: To see Dan.
4: He's in no condition for visitors.
2: He was the one who insisted. And, just in case, I wouldn't deny him anything he asked. Well, I've wheeled it to you, Dan, although you shouldn't be seeing any visitors.
3: I wonder, Doctor, if I might claim the privilege of the confessional?
2: Well, not for long. You have less strength than you think you have.
3: And maybe Liz and I can find a lot of it between us.
1: But if you hadn't been worried about me, you'd have gone back to the doctors for help.
3: If I hadn't been worried about you, I would have no right to the principles I serve. I should say principle. Will you still turn your back on him?
1: I'd rather talk about you.
3: There may not be much time to talk about me, so I have to be abrupt. Because I have so little... strength left. Are you going to marry Peter?
1: I can't. More than ever now.
3: Why? Don't you love him?
1: I've always loved him. But I broke that love for a simple thing like a wish for a career. Chaplain, when Dr. Bradley told me that I could never dance again, of all the reactions that I had, the most definite and unshakable

0: was that I cannot believe in a God who would take away from me the one thing that I have worked all my life to achieve.
1: And because of that, even though it removed another, less important barrier, you can't go back to the man who loves you.
0: Of all men, how can I? He's a minister like you, and I no longer believe in God.
1: Oh, Liz, I don't believe that. I don't think you're like all the people who put on religion like a Sunday dress just for the occasion. You can't deny any more than I can. Or Peter. Because no matter how hard all of us try, in the end, we must have a personal God. Take him to your heart.
0: How can I? Forget me. How can he destroy a man like you?
1: Can't I convince you that death is not destruction? Certainly not. Not for me. What would you ask? A miracle?
0: I don't know. I don't know what I want. Just for you not to die.
1: All right, then. Help me to live. Don't deny him. Liz, I once prayed for you. Now, if you want, try to pray for me.
0: Oh, Chaplain, don't you see it would just be a mockery when I don't believe? Chaplain, are you... Oh, I've got to get the doctors.
2: Excuse me, miss.
0: Who?
2: It's okay. I've been a chaplain's roommate these last days. I was in the bathroom shaving and cleaning up to go home.
0: And you overheard?
2: Yeah. I couldn't help hearing some of it. And you got to listen to me. Because I got something to say.
0: No, I can't listen now. The chaplain...
2: It'll only take a minute. And the way I see it, maybe you can do him more good right this moment than all the doctors in the world. Faith and belief didn't put any fingers on you or the chaplain. The one on him, he put there himself.
0: I don't know what you mean.
2: I mean, when you were brought into this hospital, the chaplain was dying of pain. He needed a doc a lot more than you did. He stuck with you. Even with his appendix exploding inside him, he covered it up to help you out. The poison's all through him now, and maybe he's dying. But if it is, it's a risk he took for you. To save not only your leg, but, well, all of you. Now, are you going to make the belief that made him sacrifice himself for you the way he did be all for nothing? Or are you going to give back something of yourself in return? Well, I'll go get the docs now and leave you to think about it.
0: My God, I have heartily offended you. I beg you to forgive me. I implore you to listen to me. I am nothing but he. This man is so important. I don't know how to say it, to ask it, but please, in your infinite mercy, dear Father in heaven, who looks after us all and wants to help us, please help this one man who deserves it more than any of us. Don't let him be wasted. I ask it with all my heart, in your name.
3: It's all right, Miss Riggs. Just take it easy.
0: I should have called you sooner.
4: Oh, forget it. As a doctor, I tell you it's all right.
0: You mean he's going to live?
4: You ever seen anything more beautiful than plain, ordinary sweat? It's broken. The hemoglobin fever is broken. We're on the way.
0: He asked me to pray.
3: Whatever it was that did it, he answered.
0: He answered. You mean that God somehow.
4: The oldest cliche in the world, Miss Riggs. Man proposes, God disposes. No matter how far medicine takes us, in the end, that's the result.
0: Then the chaplain will be all right.
4: Just give him a look. Bathed in perspiration, his fever tumbling, and blissfully asleep. Oh. We're all getting out of this lucky. Except you, maybe.
0: Oh, that's decided. Oh, it isn't all that much of a life as a dancer. As long as Peter is still around, if he still wants
3: he
0: me.
3: He is, and he sure does. We couldn't have moved him out of here with a bulldozer. Now, we've only one restriction before you leave here. We expect to be invited as guests at the wedding.
0: Well, it won't take place without you. Because one thing I'll never give in to Peter about. The chaplain will have to marry us.
4: Why not? We might even make it a double wedding.
5: I'll be back shortly with a final word. Well, there it is. No sound, no fury, but certainly a tale that signifies something. A mystery, I think, so it qualifies for the title. As I said in the beginning, and you have seen for yourself, God does move in mysterious ways, his wonders to perform. Our cast included Terry Keane, Patsy Bruda, Leon Janney, Robert Dryden, and Ian Martin. Associate Director, Marlon Swing. 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Until next time, then, pleasant dreams.

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13: Come in. Welcome. Welcome to Mystery Theater. I am Hyman Brown. Once again, it is open house here on your dial for mystery, suspense, and the excitement of the unknown. They say whom the gods would destroy, they first make mad. Yes, they do say that. But these days it would be quite possible to take the opposing view. One could also say whom the gods would preserve, they first make mad. More and more, we find our world dominated by the senseless, the irrational, the incongruous, the incredible. And if this is the way things are, perhaps a touch of madness may be absolutely necessary for survival.
14: I'm sorry I crashed in on you like this, sir.
15: Oh, I hope you're not injured.
14: No, I'm fine.
15: Your plane?
14: I'll examine it in the morning.
15: Well, then you'll join us for dinner, won't you?
14: Well, thank you.
15: And if you'd like to go to bed early, we have a room ready for your convenience.
14: You're very kind.
15: We don't usually have much here in the way of entertainment. We're so far away from everything. But if you care to stay up tonight, you're very fortunate.
14: Oh, really?
15: Yes, you might enjoy it.
14: Enjoy what?
15: Tonight's entertainment.
14: Oh, what is it?
15: It might turn out to be a hanging.
13: Our mystery drama, A Scaffold for Two, was written especially for the Mystery Theater by Sam Dan and stars John Beale and Brett Morrison. I'll be back shortly with Act One.

0: For the last 2 hours, Charles Farnsworth has been fighting for his life. His tiny single-engine plane is being buffeted without mercy by ferocious winds. His radio has gone dead. His instruments are useless. He has been blown off his course. He has no idea where he can be, and the needle of his gas gauge is hovering at empty. But fortunately, just below him, he can make out a long, gently rolling meadow. He has no choice. He directs the faltering plane downward.
1: Oh, yeah. Well, I guess I'm all right. Yeah, I guess everything's all right, but where am I?
2: Easy, boy. It's okay. It's all right. Who's that out there?
1: Oh, sir. I need help.
2: No, no, Alexander. Now, Cena, be quiet. Quiet! Now, sir, move this way. Very slowly. That's fine.
1: I assure you, sir, there's no need of that rifle.
2: That's far enough. Now, sir, what are you doing on this island?
1: Is this an island? I didn't even know.
2: How'd you get here?
1: I was driven off course by the storm.
2: What storm?
1: Well, it ended a few miles north of here, or south of here, or even east or west. I couldn't tell you. I was forced down in a meadow, but...
2: Are you all right, sir?
1: No, yeah, I'm fine.
2: And your plane?
1: It seems to be okay. I need gasoline.
2: Are you alone?
1: Well, yes, sir, all alone.
2: I see.
1: I wonder if I may impose upon your hospitality.
2: It's yours, sir.
1: Thank you.
2: Step this way, won't you? My name is Bennett, Franklin Bennett. Welcome to Bennett's Island.
1: My name is Charles Farnsworth.
2: Oh, you're just in time for dinner, Mr. Farnsworth. This is Mr. Farnsworth, who will spend the night with us. My daughter, Mayetta.
1: How do you do?
3: What is your sign, Mr. Farnsworth?
1: Sign? Oh, Taurus, I think.
2: Mayetta.
3: But it's vital, Father. How's a man to be saved if he's unaware of his sign?
2: This is my nephew, Conrad.
1: How do you do, sir?
4: Hello.
2: Mr. Farnsworth was forced to land his plane in the South Meadow.
3: I knew it. I could tell he had the earth sign.
2: Mayetta, that's enough. Conrad.
4: Sir?
2: Is there gasoline in the garage pump?
4: It's full, sir.
2: Good. In that case, we can have Mr. Farnsworth up and away tomorrow morning. May I set another place at the table, please, for Mr. Farnsworth?
3: Yes, Daddy.
2: Conrad, you'll serve.
4: Yes, Uncle Frank.
2: Mix yourself whatever you like. Everything's on the sideboard. Excuse me. Frank Bennett here. Oh, yes, Wayne. Yes, it's this evening, as we agreed. Midnight, officially. But get here before that. Good. I'll see you then. Well, you all right there, Mr. Farnsworth?
1: Oh, yes, just fine.
2: And I'm afraid you'll have to excuse me.
1: Well, for what, Mr. Bennett?
2: Well, I can offer you dinner and a bed, but regrettably, I'll be unable to entertain you.
1: Oh, that's quite all right.
2: No, it's not all right. I realize I shall be remiss in my duties as a host. But I have a previous engagement. A matter of great importance.
1: Well, I hope I won't be in the way.
2: Oh, not at all, sir. You won't be in the way at all. Well, if everyone's had enough, Conrad, Mayetta, clear the table. Charles Farnsworth. Where have I heard that name before?
1: Well, I'm an attorney.
2: Oh, yes, you're that Farnsworth. You're the lawyer that gets all those guilty people acquitted.
1: Oh, that's impossible.
2: Impossible?
1: If a person is acquitted, it's proof that he's innocent.
2: Oh, you know what I mean.
1: No, I'm afraid I don't.
2: Why, you usually get these people, rabble-rousers mostly. They go around, they commit murders.
1: How do we know that?
2: Because we know it. We just know it. It's a matter of pure common sense.
1: Well, guilt or innocence is a matter of law.
2: Most of these people you defend are against the law. Most of them are out to overthrow the government. Anyway, they're dirty. They're unkempt.
1: Oh, I wouldn't say that.
2: Well, I would.
1: Mr. Bennett, I defend a great many people. Some of them happen to be associated with unpopular causes. Some of them, I admit, are personally quite unappealing. But what would you have? Everyone's entitled to counsel.
2: I know. It's just that I hate to see people get away with murder.
1: But they don't get away with it. If a judge and a jury acquits them, that means they didn't commit murder.
2: That's what's wrong with the system.
1: Well, you could also say that's what's right with the system.
2: Well, I'm doing something wrong right now. I'm having an argument. A serious argument with a man who's a guest under my roof. I apologize.
1: Oh, so please, I don't feel in the least...
2: I'm a deep believer in the law, Mr. Farnsworth. And to me, the most sacred of all laws is hospitality. When a man is your guest, in no way should he be made to feel uncomfortable or under a strain. Forgive me for what I said to you before.
1: No, I felt in no way insulted.
2: That's very kind of you. Conrad, Mayetta, come in here, please. Mr. Farnsworth, I'll have to excuse myself for the night. I hope you understand.
1: Yes, of course.
2: Conrad, my guests are beginning to arrive. Show them into the library, will you?
4: Yes, sir.
2: And Mayetta, conduct Mr. Farnsworth to the guest suite. Now, Mr. Farnsworth, you must excuse me. I hope to see you at breakfast in the morning. Good night, sir.
1: Good night.
3: You want some more coffee?
1: Oh, no, thank you.
3: When I asked you your sign, I didn't mean the signs they have in the Zodiac, you know?
1: I think so.
3: There are the four basic signs, and they are earth, air, fire, water.
1: Oh? Is this some new kind of science?
3: Oh, no. It's an old kind of religion. It's mine. I'm the head priestess.
1: Are you?
3: Yes. I'm maybe the only one. You see, I don't know anyone else who's a member. Most of the folks we have around here are Methodists. We also have some Congregationalists and some Catholics and some Jews. But I can't find anyone who's a member of EWAF.
1: EWAF?
3: Yes. The four elements. Earth, water, air, and fire. So far, all we've got is Conrad and me.
1: Well, you can never tell. Maybe there will be more one day.
3: Oh, it's very nice of you to say that. Most people just laugh at me.
1: I'm sure they don't mean any harm.
3: I don't mind. You're a very nice person. You're not at all like most of the people who come to see Daddy.
1: Why do you say that?
3: Because you're a perfect example of the balanced EWAF. I see now. You don't have any sign. You have all four of them.
1: Oh, is that good?
3: Oh, that's perfect. You're in heavenly balance. Your fire and water, your earth and air, they don't fight each other. They work together in harmony. Didn't anyone ever tell you that before?
1: No, not that I can recall.
3: Well, as I was saying, most of the folks who come to see Daddy are unbalanced. They're usually too much of one thing. Now, Daddy himself, he's too much fire. Poor cousin Conrad, he's mostly earth.
1: Earth?
3: Yes. You know, it's like he's just there. Well, Daddy said to show you to the guest suite.
1: Yes, I believe so.
3: Now?
1: I suppose now's as good a time as any. Your father, as I understand, has other guests.
3: Yes. If we weren't on the island, you could go to a movie in town.
1: I think I'll just turn in.
3: All right. Come with me.
1: This is quite a place you have here.
3: Daddy built it for Mother. Daddy fought in France during the war, and that's where he met Mother. She was French, you know. And he built her this chateau. That's what they call them in France.
1: I can see. It's lovely.
3: This is your suite.
1: I can only say it's magnificent.
3: You'll find everything you need. You have your private bath through there, pajamas and a robe in the closet.
1: Thank you very much, Mayetta.
3: That's all right. I so rarely meet a person who's in full balance.
1: Good night.
3: Look, if you're not sleepy, you could come with me later and watch. That is, if you'll promise to be very quiet.
1: Oh? What is there to watch?
3: Well, I'm not supposed to see it either. I'm not even supposed to know about it.
1: Know about what?
3: Why, the hanging.
1: The what?
3: The hanging. You know, when they hang a person. We're going to have one here, tonight.
0: Just like that. How would you like to blunder into this kind of lodging for the night? Charles Farnsworth looks at Mayetta. She's young, but not a child. It's true she babbles a bit and has several, well, offbeat ideas, but she seems sane enough. What's this about a hanging? Well, you'll just have to wait until Mystery Theater returns shortly with Act 2.

0: What we consider a solid reality is usually, on close examination, a very thin crust. Civilization, rules, and laws. We think these are the powerful defenses that protect our lives from anarchy. We rarely consider how quickly, how easily, all the laws and rules can suddenly be suspended.
1: Now, just a minute, Mayetta. Do you mean to tell me somebody's going to be hanged here?
2: Oh, yes. Yes, indeed.
1: But who? How? Why?
2: Well, who, that I don't know yet. But how? Well, they use a rope, you know, and a scaffold.
1: But why?
2: Well, they're holding a trial. Daddy summoned all those people here for a trial.
1: What kind of a trial?
2: I'm not sure I know. But the idea of a trial is to hang someone.
1: No. The idea of a trial is to find out...
2: But they've already got the scaffold built.
1: How do you know?
2: Because I've seen it.
1: You've seen it?
2: Yes.
1: But how can they hold a trial? This isn't a court of law.
2: That's Daddy's business. I would never question him about anything like that.
1: Mayetta, do you realize what you're telling me?
2: What did I tell you?
1: About the hanging.
2: I wasn't supposed to say anything about that.
1: But I...
2: And since I wasn't supposed to say it, I didn't say it.
1: Mayetta, please, now listen.
2: And since I didn't say it, then you don't know anything about
1: but
2: it.
1: But I do.
2: And since you don't know anything about it, then it's not going to happen.
1: But you did tell me.
2: That's what EWAF is truly about. What you don't know about does not exist.
1: But you specifically said someone is going to be hanged here tonight.
2: I said it before I realized I shouldn't have said it. So no, I will unsay it, and it won't happen.
1: Mayetta, this is... I don't know what to think.
2: That's why I like you, Mr. Farnsworth. You don't know what to think. Other people, unbalanced people, they know what to think. And they think I'm crazy, but I'm not.
3: Ah, all squared away, I see. Is everything satisfactory?
1: Yes, I've been having a most intriguing conversation with your daughter.
3: Oh, she takes after her mother. Her mother was French, and they like to talk in riddles, you know.
1: Oh, do they?
3: Oh, yes.
1: Mr. Bennett, I feel I must discuss this matter with you.
3: Oh? What matter?
1: Mr. Bennett, do you intend to hang somebody tonight? I realize as I said it, just how that must sound, but I...
3: Why do you ask?
1: Well, why is unimportant. May I have your answer?
3: Oh, whatever could have given you such an idea?
1: Well, your daughter mentioned it.
3: Oh. Well, so Mayetta said we're going to hang someone tonight.
1: Yes, sir.
3: Well, she thinks so.
1: May I ask why?
3: I love my daughter, Mr. Farnsworth, but I'm not blind to what is obvious to everyone else.
1: And what is obvious?
3: Oh, you've seen it yourself. She's not like everyone else. You're not like everyone else, are you, Mayetta, honey?
2: No, Daddy.
3: And you see things and hear things and believe things that, that other folks don't. Now, isn't that true, darling?
2: Yes, Daddy.
3: Yes. You just run along to bed now.
2: Yes, Daddy. Good night, Mr. Farnsworth.
1: Good night.
3: She has a problem, Mr. Farnsworth. She was born that way.
1: I'm sorry.
3: And I realize I'm in a very embarrassing position.
1: Well, let's say no more about it.
3: Well, you're probably wondering now what this gathering is about. Well, we're having a reunion tonight. My old army outfit. Each year, we become fewer and fewer.
1: Well, I hope you have a good time.
3: Oh, we will.
1: Sir, you spoke of the law of hospitality. All the obligations are not centered on the host. The guest is also obliged to make things easy.
3: Thank you. Well, I'll see you in the morning. Sleep well.
1: Good night.
3: Good night.
1: I was exhausted. It had been quite a day. I thought I'd sleep the moment my head touched the pillow, but for some reason I was wide awake. I kept wondering why sleep was eluding me so completely. But of course I knew. I knew there was something mysterious going on in this house. Something was wrong. Maybe it wasn't as deadly as Mayer had claimed. But I felt certain it wasn't as innocent as her father had asserted. And I also knew that I wasn't going to rest until I found out. And so I fought it no longer. I got out of bed and dressed myself. And I walked quietly to the door. And I turned the handle. And that's when I discovered that it was locked. Locked from the outside. I walked to the window. And I discovered that I couldn't open it. It was a large casement window made up of many small panes. And as I examined them closely, I discovered that they were made of very heavy, leaded, apparently unbreakable glass. Now I knew with crystal clarity I was a prisoner. In the distance, I could hear the sound of approaching cars and men's voices. Something was about to happen. But if it were only an army reunion, why was I locked in this room? And then I heard it. A key was being inserted in the lock. And I could hear it turn. And the door opened slowly. Was someone coming after me? Who? And for what reason?
2: Mr. Farnsworth?
1: Mayetta?
2: You just have to help.
1: What is it? Why have I been locked in here?
2: They're going to have a hanging.
1: But I thought you said...
2: That's before I knew who it was going to be.
1: Well, who is it going to be?
2: Cousin Conrad.
1: Conrad? But why?
2: Because they're holding a trial for him.
1: I have to keep asking why.
2: Because they held one over in Maple City 6 months ago.
1: Conrad was tried? What for?
2: Murder.
1: Murder? Whom did he kill?
2: Cousin Bertram. And you see, the jury said he was innocent.
1: Well, then what's this trial about?
2: Daddy didn't like the verdict, so he's holding a trial to get a different one.
1: We have to do something, but what?
2: Well, I was thinking you could take Cousin Conrad away from here.
1: How?
2: In your airplane.
1: Take off at night from that field?
2: They'll hang him.
1: Gas. I need gas.
2: We've got plenty of gasoline in the garage.
1: Where's Conrad?
2: He's waiting for the trial to start.
1: Then we'd better hurry.
4: Does Uncle Frank want me to come to the library now? He said he'd send for me.
2: No, it's me and Mr. Farnsworth.
1: Conrad, what's supposed to be happening here tonight?
4: I'm to be tried for murder.
1: But I understand you've already stood trial in a court of law.
4: Yes, sir, but Uncle Frank doesn't think it was a fair trial.
1: Well, you were acquitted.
4: I know, sir, but... Well, he doesn't think the people of the state got a fair trial.
1: But I...
4: There's something to what he says.
1: What are you saying, Conrad?
4: Well, sir, I had a very smart lawyer. But the lawyer for the state, he really wasn't much good.
1: Well, are you innocent?
4: Well, I...
1: Well, are you or aren't you? Did you kill him or didn't you?
4: I wanted to kill him. And that's the worst kind of imbalance, but... Well, that's really the worst kind of all.
2: That's right, because that's when all of your signs are just completely out of control.
1: No, but there's a difference between wanting to kill and killing.
2: Is there?
4: I wanted him dead. I wished him dead, and he died.
1: All right, all right. Why did you wish him dead?
4: Well, sir, because Uncle Frank wanted him to marry Cousin Mayetta.
1: Oh, and you were jealous?
4: Oh, no. No, no, jealousy. That, no, that's not it. That's against our religion.
1: Well, what were you?
4: Sir, I knew he would be mean to her.
1: Just tell me this. How did Cousin Bertram die?
4: Poison.
1: He was poisoned. And if I may maintain my sanity, I would assume that you were accused of the crime. Now, is that it?
4: Yes.
1: How was he poisoned?
4: Well, someone put poison into his iced tea. You see, we were all sitting around drinking iced tea.
1: Who is all?
4: Let's see, me, Mayetta, Cousin Bertram, and Uncle Frank.
2: We'd better hurry. They'll be looking for Cousin Conrad soon. I'll go see if the coast is clear.
4: Well, you see, sir, Cousin Bertram was sipping on his drink. And suddenly he fell forward dead.
1: And they accused you of putting the poison in the drink. Well, did you?
4: Probably.
1: But please, Conrad, I have to know.
4: Well, you see, sir, I did direct poison thoughts against
1: him. But you can't kill a man with poison thoughts.
4: Now, that's not true. You and me, what are
1: we? We better get out of here.
4: But, I'll take my punishment. But Cousin Mayetta, well, she says she doesn't like the way people look after they've been hanged, sir.
2: They're still in the library. Come.
1: No, wait. Just 1 minute.
2: What is it, Mr. Farnsworth?
1: Look, you realized what you two have said to me about a hanging. It's unbelievable.
4: But that doesn't mean that it isn't true, sir.
2: Do you want proof?
1: Well, it would help.
2: We're headed that way anyhow. It's just in back of the garage.
1: What is?
2: Proof. Some of Daddy's friends were here this afternoon. They put it together.
1: I can't believe it's a scaffold.
2: Yes, sir. See, there's the platform. And you walk up those steps. And they've already got the rope hanging from that crossbar. I heard Daddy say that was made out of mahogany. And you stand on a trapdoor.
1: No, that's enough. Now, hurry. Let's get the gasoline. I'm going to fly you out of here, Conrad.
3: 1 moment, please, Mr. Farnsworth.
2: Daddy!
3: My associate's here, and I, as you can see, we're armed.
1: Mr. Bennett, I intend to take Conrad to my plane. If you want to stop me, you'll have to shoot.
3: That's exactly what I'm prepared to do.
0: Well, something has to give. We already know enough about both men to realize that each is a person to be taken seriously. What we have here is the old story about the irresistible force and the immovable object. Mystery Theater will return shortly with Act 3.

0: Right now, on remote Bennett's Island, we are having what can be considered a confrontation. On one side, we have 12 men with guns. On the other, we have two men and a young lady who are completely unarmed. At first glance, the advantage would seem to be with the group that has the weapons. But there are times when you may need more than a gun to win a fight.
1: Mr. Farnsworth, I said I would shoot you down if you took one step toward your airplane.
2: Yes, I heard you.
1: But before you take that first step forward, Mr. Farnsworth,
2: yes,
1: you have to realize that you're committing each of us to a position he doesn't want to be in.
2: Well, what do you suggest?
1: Let's discuss it.
2: You intend to hold a lynching. I don't see what's negotiable.
1: It's a trial.
2: You can't do it.
1: This is to be a real trial. What he had before was just a farce.
2: The law of this country has clear procedures for trials. You're obviously interfering with his civil rights. We have a federal involvement.
1: Tell me more.
2: Each one of you who is involved in this activity will be arrested.
1: All right, I listen to you. Now you listen to me. You leave here, you tell that story, and who do you think is going to believe you?
2: Who? Oh, I see.
1: Yes. I'm the biggest taxpayer in the county. I own a mill that's the largest employer in Maple City.
2: Yes?
1: Well, I hope that you're beginning to get the picture. The people here with me, all upstanding, law-abiding citizens.
2: Law-abiding?
1: Law-abiding. We're interested in seeing that the laws aren't twisted and perverted. We want laws that punish the guilty. We'll deny every word you say.
2: Upstanding, law-abiding, respectable citizens and willing to commit perjury.
1: Who's going to believe
2: you? Is this what you wanted to discuss?
1: You give me your word of honor, Farnsworth. Your oath as a gentleman. That you'll never mention any of this to a living soul.
2: But I thought you didn't have to worry about all that.
1: Well, why take chances? Give me your word. And you can gas up and fly out of here.
2: Alone?
1: Alone.
2: You know I can't do that.
1: Oh. Then I'm afraid you can't leave this island. Wayne. Bob. A couple of you. Get some rope and tie him up. Mr. Farnsworth.
2: Well,
1: I want you to understand my position.
2: Yes, I understand it. I just don't agree with it.
1: Well, it's a little complicated. This whole business has become more complicated than I guess most of us bargained for.
2: What business?
1: The redressers of injustice.
2: The redressers of injustice?
1: That's the name of our organization. We felt, a group of us felt, that there were people who were getting away with murder, and so we decided...
2: You decided to take the law into your own hands?
1: Yes. Where it would be safe. Where it would be honored.
2: Mr. Bennett, we really have nothing to discuss.
1: Just a minute.
2: Tell me why you want to lynch your nephew, Conrad.
1: I said you didn't understand, and obviously you don't. I love that boy.
2: Huh. And you have a remarkable way of showing it.
1: Listen, we formed this organization, as I said. And this is the second time we've met.
2: Oh. So that scaffold has been used before.
1: Yes, it has. You remember reading about a man who murdered a farmer and his wife and their four children? Just murdered them for no reason. You remember that, don't you?
2: Yes, yes, I think so.
1: Well, everybody knew he did it. He was seen there. He even bragged about it later on. And he was tried. And he was freed, finally. And you know why?
2: No.
1: Because of some legal mumbo-jumbo.
2: Come, Mr. Bennett, I'm sure you can do better than that.
1: It all had to do with the fact that he wasn't arrested properly. That his confession hadn't been obtained properly. Nonsense like that.
2: Well, it's hardly nonsense.
1: He killed 6 people in cold blood. And a court of law said, go free.
2: And therefore you took the law into your own hands.
1: Yes, we did. And before you say another word, let me ask you if you remember that man's name.
2: No.
1: It was Wayne. George Wayne. And his cousin, Gordon Wayne, is a member of this committee. That should prove something.
2: Well, it proves that some of the greatest crimes can be committed in the name of sincerity.
1: Mr. Farnsworth, I need your help.
2: My help?
1: Yes. Let me tell you the situation here. You see, we started something that looked very good in the beginning, you know.
2: Yes, I know.
1: But now, some of the gentlemen, well, I guess it's like everything else. People lose interest or change their minds, and then there's you.
2: Me?
1: Yes, well, what to do about you? Unless we kill you. And there's not an awful lot of stomach for that. We're not just murderers, you know.
2: Well, you do have a good opinion of yourselves.
1: We're law-abiding citizens, and we want to protect...
2: Yes, I know. You said it so often, you actually believe it.
1: Now, the reason we're trying my nephew, Conrad...
2: Yes?
1: Well, I admit that there was no love lost between Conrad and Bertram. And Conrad could have done it. Actually, he had the motive. They were both in love with my daughter, Mayetta. And Conrad was going to lose out.
2: You're sure of this? She seems quite fond of him.
1: Well, I had decided in Bertram's favor, and that was the end of that.
2: Oh, why had you favored Bertram?
1: You mean it's not obvious? How could Conrad take care of her? He's as... I may just as well say it. He's as crazy as she is. But Bertram was sane, practical. True, he did have a heart condition, but with care, you can live with those things forever.
2: Well, Conrad may have had a motive, but that doesn't mean he was guilty.
1: Well, what happened was, he was acquitted at the trial. And a lot of people kicked up a fuss.
2: Yes?
1: Well, they said it was my wealth, my influence that got him off.
2: Pardon me if I enjoy this irony. Well, was your wealth an influence a factor?
1: Never. But you know how it is. When a rich man's relative beats a murder charge, people talk. There's discontent.
2: Yes, I see.
1: And I had helped organize this organization.
2: Oh, yes. The Redressers of Injustice.
1: Yes, the Redressers held a meeting and demanded action. Now, what could I say? It would look as if I were trying to make an exception out of Conrad. And Gordon Wayne, he said that if the Redressers could try his cousin, they could try my nephew.
2: Well, you're in quite a position there.
1: I tell you, I wish I were out of it. Finished and done with the whole thing. And so do most of the others. But Gordon Wayne demands that if we... I can see his point.
2: And so you will sacrifice Conrad?
1: Oh, no. He's going to get a fair trial.
2: Why do you say that?
1: Because you're going to represent him.
2: But I can't. I can't legitimize a lynching session.
1: Please, Mr. Farnsworth, don't give me all that law. Just find us a way out.
3: No. No, I don't see why Conrad should have a lawyer.
1: Just a minute, Wayne. Just a minute.
3: Now, you wait a minute. I thought the reason this committee was to get together was to get away from lawyers and their shenanigans.
1: A man's entitled to counsel.
3: I object to that.
1: All right, we'll put it to a vote. All in favor of Conrad's having counsel, raise your hands. All opposed? The vote's 9-3 in favor, counting mine. All right, why don't we proceed? Who wants to speak against Conrad?
3: What's to speak about? And we know Conrad hated Bertram.
4: Did you, Conrad?
3: It was my one weakness, sir. Now, the idea of losing Mayetta drove him wild.
4: Didn't it, Conrad?
3: Yes. Okay, now, Conrad, did you or did you not poison Bertram's drink?
4: I did, sir.
3: Well, then, why isn't that the whole ball of wax?
2: Just a moment.
3: Here comes the lawyers to steal it now.
2: What do you mean by poison?
4: I poisoned him.
2: Do you mean you poisoned him with a drug or a chemical of some sort? I understand a heavy dose of poison was found in his system. Did you administer it?
4: Yes, sir.
2: How?
3: Does that matter? For crying out loud, the man admits he did it.
2: How, Conrad?
4: Well, my poison thoughts toward him, sir. It turned into actual poison.
2: Did you at any time place into his glass a pill, a powder, a liquid, a substance of any sort? Did you?
4: No. I didn't do that.
2: How did the poison get into Bertram's glass?
3: Conrad, put it there!
2: How? When? Where? Now, where did the iced tea come from?
1: The kitchen. Bertram said, I'd like some iced tea. We were all sitting out on the patio.
3: Yes, and I said, I'll tell the cook to make some.
5: And Bertram said, nobody makes better iced tea than I do.
1: And he went inside. And a couple of minutes later, he called for Mayetta to come in and help him serve.
3: We heard all this at the trial.
2: But it is important, Mr. Wayne.
1: So Mayetta went inside and came back carrying the tray. She set it down, and Bertram set a glass in front of everyone's place.
2: And then what happened?
1: Well, there was a sound of an explosion from the rear of the house. So we ran back to see what it was.
2: Who ran back?
1: All of us.
2: In any particular order?
3: I remember. Uncle Frank first.
1: Yes, and then Conrad, and then Bertram and Mayetta.
2: And what was the explosion?
1: Oh, the cook's little boy. He'd found a firecracker left over from the 4th of July.
2: I see. And then what did everybody do?
1: Well, we all went back to the patio. And everyone picked up his glass and started to drink. And then, in a few minutes, Bertram just keeled over.
2: Then how did the poison get into Bertram's glass?
3: Conrad, put it there. He admitted it.
2: But when? And how did he have a chance? He couldn't do it in the kitchen. Only Bertram and Mayetta were there. He couldn't have done it on the patio because someone would have seen him.
3: He did it when they went out to investigate the noise.
2: How? He was second man out. Bertram and Mayetta were still on the patio.
3: When they came back!
2: Did you all come back together?
1: Yes, we did.
3: But this is the same kind of hocus-pocus the lawyer pulled at the trial. Now, Conrad admitted it!
2: He can admit anything he pleases. It doesn't work unless and until we can show he put the poison in the glass.
3: The thing was put into the drink after the glasses were set out.
5: No, it wasn't.
1: Mayetta, what do you say?
2: Yes, Mayetta?
5: Well, you all should have asked me. Nobody ever asked me before. As I came into the kitchen, I saw Cousin Bertram place a pill into one of the glasses.
2: A pill?
5: Well, he always took pills for his heart. I didn't think anything of it. But then we set the glasses down. I saw him put the one with the pill in it in front of Cousin Conrad. Uh-oh, I thought. He made a mistake. So I just put the glass with the pill in it back in front of his chair.
2: You changed the glasses?
5: Oh, yes. I was going to call it to his attention, but everybody started to run to the back of the house, so I just changed them myself.
2: But, Mayetta, that was not a pill. That was the poison that killed him.
5: Oh, no. No, Conrad is right. The poison that killed him was Conrad's mean and unbalanced thoughts. But Conrad has atoned. He's balanced now.
1: Mayetta, why would Bertram want to kill Conrad?
5: Oh, Bertram. Bertram was unbalanced. Everyone knew that. He was so angry because I told him I could never marry him as long as Conrad was alive.
3: What?
4: We love each other so much.
2: Gentlemen, the defense rests.

It's tempting to consider people like Mayetta and Conrad as being somewhat out of focus, but how clear, how sharp are your motivations and mine? I may tell you that the redressers of injustice have been disbanded. Our cast included John Beale, Brett Morrison, Denise Alexander, and Casey Kasem. Associate Director, Marlon Swing. This is Hyman Brown, producer-director, inviting you to return to our Mystery Theater for another adventure in the macabre. Until next time, then, pleasant dreams.

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0: 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This is Old Time Radio USA.

Come in. Welcome. Welcome to Mystery Theater. I am Hyman Brown. The Bible speaks of a voice that cries out in the wilderness, and yet there is an even vaster wilderness than the trackless, arid desert that's spoken of in the book. This is a wilderness so terrifying that it stretches out even beyond infinity. It is a wilderness of boundless, limitless space. But desolate though it may be, this is not a quiet wilderness, nor is it empty.

0: hums and buzzes and crackles with noise and sound and even voices. Yes, there are voices that cry out in this wilderness too. Voices that are not human, but voices that weep and laugh and threaten.
1: Where are those production schedules, Burke?
2: Production schedules?
1: Yes, production schedules. Your chief engineer.
2: I didn't make them up. I didn't think it was necessary.
1: What are you talking about?
2: We'll be out of business.
1: Out of business? How could we go out of business? We get more orders than we can handle.
2: That doesn't matter. We'll be out of business anyhow.
1: Why, Burke? Just tell me why.
2: Because the world is about to come to an end.
1: Oh. Where did you hear this?
2: On the radio.
1: The radio? I didn't hear it.
2: I know that. It's something that you can only hear on my radio.
0: Our mystery drama, The Voices of Death, was written especially for the Mystery Theater by Sam Dan and stars Norman Rose. I'll be back shortly with Act One.

0: If you ever took one of those ordinary round one-quart ice cream containers, a handful of paper fasteners, a couple of paper clips, some number 36 enameled copper wire, a small piece of silicone, and a pin or two, and transformed it all into a radio set, well, you're not as young as you used to be. Unbelievably, it worked. You could hear the Paul Whiteman Orchestra, Will Rogers, and President Coolidge. How unbelievably primitive your crystal set would seem today. But is it possible that your cat's whisker might still receive a message that simply is not getting through the marvelously sophisticated equipment we have today?
1: Yes, Miss Hastings?
2: It's Mr. Cartwright of National Industries. He wants to congratulate you.
1: Tell him that I'm in a meeting.
2: And you've got four other calls on
1: hold. Well, tell them all I've gone to Outer Mongolia for the afternoon.
2: Oh, yes, Mr. Fowler. What should I say if they ask me why?
1: Oh, tell them I had to buy some yak butter. And, oh, yes, Miss Hastings, could you come in? Oh, wow. Miss Hastings, would you mind retyping this letter? It's not very long. I've marked the words that aren't spelled right.
3: Oh, Mr. Fowler, it's not that I spell them wrong. It's just that I leave out the E in all words that have an I and an E. I write receive and believe. I don't know why I do that.
1: Well, maybe we better send you to a psychiatrist.
3: Oh, I'd be afraid to talk to one of those people. Mr. Fowler, now that you'll become president of the company, will you need me anymore?
1: Miss Hastings, what kind of question is that?
3: Well, I thought you'd want a new secretary, somebody who looks like she might be a secretary to the president.
1: Miss Hastings, for 24 years we've been a team. When I get promoted, you get promoted. Now, what's he doing outside?
3: Well, Mr. Davis would like to see you.
1: Oh, Arthur, send him in.
3: Yes, sir.
1: And remember, Miss Hastings, I before E, except after C.
4: Hi, Bert. Busy?
1: Now, what is this, Arthur? You feel you have to be announced now? I don't become president until tomorrow.
4: Yes, tomorrow.
1: Yes, and even then, I'll probably still be the same sweet, lovable Bert Fowler. Now, what's your problem, Arthur?
4: Problem? Who says I have a problem?
1: Well, you look like a man with a problem.
4: Do I? Well, how are things, Bert?
1: Now that you've deftly changed the subject, I may add I'm being swamped with requests for my bio. Well, two of them, anyhow.
4: Why not? You're a famous man.
1: I will be after tomorrow.
4: Tomorrow?
1: Yes, I knew it would happen one day. I said it 25 years ago. Remember, Arthur? Do you remember 25 years ago?
4: Remember what?
1: Oh, you don't have a sentimental bone in your body.
4: Oh, how can you say that? I'm paying alimony to two wives.
1: We both came here the same week, didn't we? Two raw youngsters just out of college. And we did pretty well.
4: Bert.
1: Yes, Arthur, what is it?
4: Well, I guess there's only one way to say this. You're not going to be made president of this company.
1: What? But I'm not?
4: The board of directors met last week. The decision was made to name Ron Anderson.
1: Ron Anderson? Oh, you can't be serious.
4: Now, the board wanted me to break the news to cushion the shock.
1: Oh, I see.
4: Because we're old friends.
1: Oh, it's quite perceptive and sensitive.
4: And everybody agrees that you're entitled to greater recognition and that, well, a special title will be created for you.
1: But it won't be the title I deserve, president.
4: And more money, a lot more money, stock options, bonuses.
1: Yes, thank you. Thank you, Arthur, and excuse me.
2: Yes, Mr. Fowler?
1: Take a letter, please. My personal stationery. Today's date. To the chairman of the board. Dear Frank, please accept my resignation, effective immediately. I'll sign it the moment you've finished.
4: But you can't do it.
1: I've just done it.
4: And now listen to me. Please don't. Just please.
3: Mr. Fowler, did I just hear you say that...
4: No, now, Miss Hastings, now please go back to your desk.
1: I want that typed immediately.
4: Don't you type one word. Now everything's going to be just fine. You just go out to your desk, Miss Hastings. Now, Bert...
1: The board of directors. There was no board of directors 25 years ago. How high and mighty we've become. We now have a board of directors.
5: Just calm down.
1: I walked into this company 25 years ago, and it was going down for the third time. This pathetic little 2x4 fly-by-night.
5: But you have to realize...
1: Whose ideas turned this company around?
5: Yours.
1: Whose designs made the difference?
5: Yours. Nobody denies that, Bert, but times have changed, and you... Well, you don't have the right image for the president of the company.
1: Oh, really? Let's talk about images, shall we? Who worked out the circuit that enables this company to create the world's best image on a screen?
5: It's a new ball game.
1: Well, if it is, you can play it.
5: You represent the past. Bert, you're too old.
1: What? At 53, I'm too old?
5: No, it's the way you dress and the way you cut your hair and the way you impress people. You're just... Well, I guess the only way I can put it is that you're just too World War II-ish. Whereas Ronnie Anderson...
1: Ronnie Anderson is an idiot.
5: No. No, he's not really an idiot. It's just that he talks their language.
1: Whose language?
5: The language of the people who pull the buying strings today. It's the accent on youth. And he sports that long hair, and he wears clothes that are called mod or whatever. And he's just that... Fresh, bright, vibrant image the board thinks that this company needs.
1: But he doesn't know one end of a receiver from the other.
5: He doesn't have to, Bert. The engineers don't run companies anymore. You know that. It's all in the hands of the marketing people.
1: Well, if you'll excuse me, Arthur, I'd like to clear my desk and go home.
5: Where are you going?
1: You heard me. I said I'm going home.
5: Are you? Tell me, Bert. Where's home? Where's home? It's here. And what's home? This company. It has been your wife, your kids. What else do you have?
1: Will you excuse me, Arthur?
5: You gave everything to this company. The company is all you have to show for your life. You can't leave it.
1: The company's leaving me, Arthur.
5: Ronnie Anderson is a temporary madness that's come over the company.
1: Oh, Ronnie Anderson. Who says God has no sense of humor? You want to go to lunch?
5: Well, Ronnie Anderson's invited everybody to be his guest in the penthouse.
1: I have a previous engagement. Well, why don't you go and score some points?
5: That was a low blow. I'll see you later, Burse.
1: Yeah.
2: Yes, sir?
1: Now, Miss Hastings, call the garage. I want my car brought around to the front of the building.
2: Yes, sir.
1: And what are you doing now?
2: Well, I was supposed to send out copies of your bio.
1: I think we can forget all that till it's time for my obituary. I'll take you for a ride in the country.
2: Me, Mr. Fowler?
3: Thank you for lunch, Mr. Fowler.
1: Isn't it a beautiful day?
3: Oh, I can't remember ever doing anything like this before.
1: Anything like what, Miss Hastings?
3: Oh, driving out in the country during the middle of a working day. Oh, the woods are so beautiful.
1: Yes. Now, you've been my secretary for so many years, Miss Hastings, and I know so little about you. For example, why have you never married?
3: Well, because no one ever asked me.
1: You never married because no one ever asked you. And I never married because I never asked anyone. Why are all those cars parked along the side of the road?
3: Oh, well, according to those signs, it's a garage sale.
1: Oh, what's a garage sale?
3: Oh, people want to get rid of a lot of old things around the house, so they just hold a sale.
1: Huh. What a coincidence. I'm an old thing that was gotten rid of today myself. You know, I feel an affinity for this place. Let's stop and browse about. Oh, my. I've never seen so much junk.
3: Oh, usually. You see some old books and pictures.
1: You see that stuff over there, Miss Hastings? It's typical of what you'd see in a home about, 50 years ago. Look, there's an old broken-down wind-up phonograph, a clothes dummy, a coffee grinder,
3: Mr. Fowler? Mr. Fowler, are you all right?
1: No. Oh, no, it can't be.
3: Mr. Fowler, you're so pale.
1: But it's mine.
3: Mr. Fowler, something's wrong.
1: Miss Hastings, do you see that thing on the table? It looks like a round container with some wire wrapped around it.
3: Oh, yes.
1: See what price is marked on it,
3: Oh, there isn't any.
1: Oh, the woman at the gate.
6: Ask her how much she wants.
3: Oh, Mr. Fowler, you're shaking. Are you ill?
6: No. Find out how much she wants. I have to have it.
3: A dollar?
6: Mm. Well, I'd have given her $1,000.
3: Well, now it's yours.
6: It was always mine.
3: Mr. Fowler, are you saying you once owned this, whatever it is, and now, by I don't know what kind of coincidence, you just came across it again?
6: What do you think this is, Miss Hastings?
3: I couldn't tell you.
6: It's a radio.
3: A radio? Mm-hmm. Well, it looks more like a carton for ice cream or sauerkraut.
6: This was my first design. My very first design.
3: You designed this, Mr. Fowler?
6: My first design. My first prize. There was a magazine called American Youth, and it offered a prize for the best and most simple design for a crystal set. And, well, I submitted this one, and I won. I was 10 years old, and I won. The magazine printed the diagram for this, and youngsters all over the country copied their own sets from it. Uh-huh. Just think about it. More than 40 years ago, a kid who lived in this house made this radio from my design. Oh, I still remember the prize. Oh, a gold medal. And on it was inscribed, "To Bertram Fowler, a great scientist of the future."
3: And it came true. You are a great scientist.
6: Uh-huh. No. No, I never became a scientist. I just tinkered around with gadgets.
3: Do you mean a thing like this could actually work?
6: Oh, sure. Look, put on the earphones.
3: But how wouldn't it need a new battery?
6: No battery, no electricity. It works by itself.
3: Oh.
6: You see, it's just a coil of wire, a crystal detector, which is made of silicon or galena. Let's see, we need an aerial. Oh, we can use the metal clothesline the lady has stretched in her yard. Oh, this will be fine. Now listen through those earphones. All right. Now, what do you hear? Anything?
3: Well, yeah, I do hear a kind of scratchy noise. Wait. Music. Yeah, I think I hear music.
6: Clearly.
3: Well, listen for yourself.
6: Oh, yes. May I have those earphones? Why, that's...
7: That's the music of Paul Whiteman, King of Jazz. This has been brought to you by the Grand Ballroom, Ritz-Carlton Hotel...
6: Paul Whiteman. But it's not possible.
7: And now for the news. President Coolidge said today that he will call for a three-power naval conference in Geneva, Switzerland, to be attended by the
3: Mr. Fowler, what's wrong? Oh, is somebody? Somebody help me. We need a doctor. Please. Oh, Mr. Fowler, don't faint.
0: Anyone would have a right to pass out if he tunes in the news and he gets the bad news of 1927. But why is he picking up that kind of news and that kind of music now? What kind of radio set did our friend Bert Fowler design anyhow? Mystery Theater will be back shortly with Act 2.

0: I shot an arrow into the air. It fell to earth, I know not where. So said Mr. Longfellow. But the fact of the matter is, the arrow did fall, finally, to the earth. There is evidently, then, a significant difference between arrows and words. When you shoot or utter or discharge, however you want to put it, a word into the air, apparently it never falls to earth again. It enters the ether and stays there forever. Or does it? How else may we account for the fact that Bert Fowler is now hearing words that entered the airwaves more than 70 years ago?
1: You say that you heard an actual Paul Whiteman broadcast.
2: And I heard a news broadcast, which could only have been made in 1927.
1: Why?
2: Because it was about the conference to restrict the number of battleships. Mm-hmm. It was called by President Coolidge. You've heard of him.
1: Yes. And you heard all this on that ice cream carton?
2: This ice cream carton is actually a variable inductance tuning coil, a crystal detector, and... Look, Doctor, huh? I don't want to get into anything here. I know what I heard.
1: Well, when Miss Hastings brought you here to my office, she said that you'd had a very shattering experience earlier in the day in your business affairs.
2: Yeah, you could say that.
1: Well, that was one shock to your system. And then you encountered this radio, which was made from a prize-winning design of yours. Now, you're only a child at the time, so that's a second shock.
2: All right, but what does all this have to do with what I heard?
1: Well, the present has suddenly become unbearable. And you're escaping back into a beautiful, promising past?
2: What you're saying is that for one reason or another, I imagined all this.
1: Well, yes, that's what it comes to, Mr. Fowler. Listen, I put on these earphones. I scratched that crystal with the cat's whisker. All I got was static.
2: Mm-hmm. Doctor, am I okay otherwise?
1: Oh, you check out first rate. Hey, listen. Let me know if you raise any more of that 20s jazz, huh?

0: I beg you.
1: Aletha, I have waited and waited, waited.
2: Mr. Fowler.
1: Wait.
2: Mr. Fowler.
1: Wait.
3: Yes. Yeah, what is it, Miss Hasty? Oh, let me take these earphones off. Let me take these earphones off.
2: You're due at a meeting in Mr. Anderson's office.
3: Oh, yeah, that's right. You know, Miss Hastings, I'm hearing the strangest voices on this old radio of mine.
2: What kind of voices?
3: Well, I don't know.
2: Oh, Mr. Fowler, I wish I could hear the voices you say you hear.
3: They're there. They're loud and clear.
4: Bert, we're no longer competitive.
3: There's not a company in the world that can match our quality, Rob.
4: Yeah, but we've got to cut costs.
3: We can't.
4: You mean you can't?
3: If you know someone who can produce this quality for less money, well, I'll step aside.
4: How about less quality?
3: There goes the reputation of this company.
4: Well, don't you worry about our reputation.
3: I have to. I created it.
4: Why didn't you resign, Bert? You know, I'd have resigned if they'd named you president.
3: That would be the easy way out.
4: Well, you'll simply have to find some shortcuts.
3: If you put us back with the rest of the pack, why should people buy our product?
4: That's my job, marketing. You turn it out, I sell it.
3: Just like that, huh?
4: You're not keeping up with the current market. Neither is your friend, Arthur Davis.
3: What about Arthur?
4: Well, I almost fired him today.
3: Why?
4: He has a lot to learn about publicity. That little thingamajig of yours, that crystal set, just because it won a prize almost 50 years ago, he thought it was worth sending word to the press.
3: For that you'd fire him?
4: Oh, here's that old magazine. It's dead and gone, and pictures of kids in short haircuts and knickers, and this crazy-looking carton with all those clips and fasteners. And you're our executive engineer?
3: Ron, you may have missed the point.
4: The image is old-fashioned. The direction is backwards. Nobody cares about yesterday, Bert.
2: Mr. Anderson's secretary just called. You're supposed to have a cost analysis ready for the meeting tomorrow morning.
3: Yes, I know.
2: Well, if you don't give it to me to type, they won't have it.
3: That's very well put.
2: And I know you haven't even started it.
3: That's right.
2: Now, Mr. Fowler, don't you
3: Zetha
2: think that you ought...
3: and Aletha. Zetha is a man's voice. It sounds like a man's voice. And Aletha, it must be a woman's voice, but who are they? Who are they?
2: Mr. Fowler, should I call back and tell Mr. Anderson's secretary the report will be ready?
3: Yes, you do that. Or else, well, tell her it won't be ready. Any way you feel.
2: But, Mr. Fowler...
3: And now, Miss Hastings, you must excuse me.
2: Are you going to listen to that thing again?
3: Shh.
1: Time, Aletha.
0: No, Zetha, give them a chance.
1: How many chances? How many?
0: One more.
1: You say one more? I give one more. Then they do something even more frightful.
0: The children of today, they are different.
1: There's so little space, so few planets that are green and cool and fertile.
0: Another chance.
1: Either you and I, we would use the space wisely.
3: What space? What space?
0: Young men and women, they will be different. Wait.
3: Wait. Wait for what?
2: Mr. Fowler, are you all right?
3: What? Why, what's the matter?
2: Oh, you've been shouting, wait. Wait for what?
3: Oh, have I?
2: Now, Mr. Fowler, ever since you came across that thing...
3: You look at it as if it's some sort of poisonous snake. It's really a very primitive device. And it gave so many children in less affluent times a wonderful creative outlet. Hey, wait. Wait, the children. The creative children. Are they the ones Zetha and Aletha were talking
2: about?
3: Now,
2: Mr. Fowler, you have to go upstairs to that meeting. They have been phoning for you.
3: Oh, yes, the meeting, meeting.
4: I don't see where there's a reduction in any of these costs, Bert.
3: That's right, Ron, you don't.
4: I thought we agreed that we would cut costs.
3: No, as a matter of fact, I think we have to increase them.
4: Do you know what you're saying?
3: Certainly.
4: I'm the president of this company. I set the policy.
3: I am not aware that the board has canceled its commitment to quality.
4: I see. So you want to take this to the board?
3: Absolutely. Huh? You're supposed to be the hotshot, but how much ability does it take to sell cheap junk? If you're any good, you should be able to sell quality.
4: I would like to remind you that the board has already chosen me over you.
3: Ah, then what are you worried about? We have to stop. Do you hear, Miss Hastings? We have to stop.
2: Mr. Fowler, I don't understand you. What are you saying?
3: We have to stop.
2: Stop what?
3: Stop destroying the world.
2: Oh.
3: Miss Hastings, tell Arthur Davis I must see him in my office right away. Arthur, I want you to contact the science editors and writers of all the newspapers, magazines, and wire services.
5: What for, Bert?
3: What for? I'm going to hold a press conference, that's what's for.
5: Well, what? Well, have you cleared it with Ron?
3: No, I haven't cleared it with Ron, and I don't intend to clear it with Ron either. Now, you just get these guys to meet with me, say, Tuesday morning.
5: You'd have to tell me why. And I would have to check it out.
3: Arthur, I'm asking you to do this for me.
5: Please, Bert. Ron calls the shots, you know that.
3: Sure. Yes, sure. Okay, Arthur, I'm sorry that I asked.
5: Look, Bert, I am on your side, but you understand my position.
3: Oh, absolutely. And so why don't you leave before we both burst into tears? Miss Hastings, call the scientific editors of all the newspapers, magazines, networks, wire services, and tell them I'm having a press conference on Tuesday morning at 10.
0: Oh, but that's Mr. Davis's job.
3: I know, but he needs some help.

0: What I have just played back for you, ladies and gentlemen, is the tape recording of voices that were picked up on this old crystal detector. The message is clear. The world is in danger. It will be taken over by another race or kind or call it what you will, unless...
1: Unless what?
2: What is this guy?
0: No, wait. Please, don't go. Listen. Listen to me. Please listen. There's almost no time left. We're running out of time.
3: Now, please, Mr. Fowler, you can't get so excited.
0: They don't believe me, Miss Hastings. They don't believe me.
4: Well, do you believe him? The air of the night is filled with voices, and not all of them are heard by everyone. It is said that some men hear the rhythm of a drummer. What about the rest of us? If we do not hear the drummer, does that mean he doesn't exist? Right now, all we're sure of is this. You exist, and I exist. Mystery Theater will return shortly.

0: easygoing, amiable Bert Fowler is suddenly cast, or he seems to have cast himself, in the role of a prophet of doom, a role that is certainly alien to his nature, but one that he seems powerless to reject. Prophets of doom, historically, don't do very well. Indeed, most of them come to an unfortunate end. Is that the fate that awaits our Bert Fowler?
1: Gentlemen, this meeting was called originally to acquaint this board with some fundamental policy differences between Bert Fowler and me. But that is insignificant now. Anyone who has read the papers, who has seen or heard the news broadcasts, is aware of the fact that Bert Fowler has made this company a laughingstock. You had no right to call a press conference.
2: Gentlemen, please listen to me. We must put a stop to this.
1: Put a stop to what?
2: Put a stop to this exclusive pursuit of our own private interests.
1: And what does that mean, Bert?
2: We are in danger.
1: Of what?
2: Of running out of time to save ourselves.
1: From whom? Well, from whom?
2: It's here. You can hear it on this crystal detector.
1: Look, Bert, all of us have clamped on those earphones. All of us have humored you.
2: The voices are there. The voices are clear. And so I can only conclude that you do not wish to hear them.
1: Gentlemen, I recommend we relieve Bert of his duties as chief of engineering and design and retire him on his very generous pension.
2: Now listen, we have to devote ourselves to peace, to the betterment
1: of the... Bert, you're out of order. Now why don't you just leave quietly?
2: Take your hands off of me.
1: Bert, for your own good, I'm only...
2: Take your hands off of me.
3: Not so good, Mr. Fowler.
4: Oh, I don't know what came over me, Doctor.
3: A fine crusader for peace you turned out to be. You slug the first guy who disagrees with you.
4: Yeah. Doctor, what am I doing here in this hospital?
3: Well, you're going to be observed.
4: What does that mean?
3: Oh, well, this will give you a chance to cool off. I will write a high-sounding report filled with all kinds of technical statements that no layman could understand and no two doctors would agree on.
4: I do hear these voices.
3: Yes, of course.
4: Then you admit they exist.
3: I agree that you hear them.
4: Oh, Doctor, what am I going to do?
3: Face reality.
4: What I hear is real.
3: Well, there are many realities. And the problem is, you have to get along with the one that's popular. Now, the voices you hear are your voices, Mr. Fowler. They remind you of a happier time.
4: No, I am not talking about the news and the music. I mean Zetha and Aletha.
3: Ah, well, Aletha and Zetha. Yes, A to Z. See, that's how you see your life. It's completely fouled up. It's no wife, no kids, no real fame. You know, it's a brilliant potential that was never realized.
4: That's how you account for it.
3: Bert, I'm on your side. I think the whole thing is absolutely wild.
4: According to Aletha and Zetha, the young people of my generation should have turned things around. I guess we only made them worse. How about your generation, Doctor?
3: Well, we make a lot of noise, but we'll get older, too.
4: But, Doctor, if we do nothing, the world will come to an end.
3: You want to know what I think? I think the world came to an end a long time ago.
5: Welcome home, Mr. Fowler.
4: Thank you, Miss Hastings.
5: The company told me I should stay on as your secretary.
4: That's one of the bonuses you get at the end of a rat race, assuming you've been one of the bigger rats.
5: Although I don't know what my duties are.
4: Well, you come to the apartment every day at 9, and you're going to put in a full day's work. That is, unless you'd rather go get yourself another job.
5: Oh, no. No, Mr. Fowler, I'll never leave you. I'll stay as long as you want me.
4: Now, Miss Hastings, all our lives, we've been looking out for number one. You follow this?
5: Yes, sir.
4: And so, despite all the other theories, that is the basic reason the world has gone to hell. Do you agree?
5: If you say so, Mr. Fowler.
4: Yes, people have to start looking beyond themselves. We just have to do things that will turn
3: bound.
5: Yes, Mr. Fowler.
4: Now, this is something that has to begin at the top. Once the leaders understand what their true mission has to be, we can save ourselves. Now, I've drawn up a list of important people. I was somebody myself.
5: There's no doubt about that, Mr. Fowler.
4: I have worked with people in government, in the military, in industry, and not just here, but also abroad. And I'm going to put it to these people. Now, here's the list, and I want you to put through some calls for me.
5: I have Admiral Chadwick on the phone, Mr. Fowler.
4: Oh, thank you, Miss Hastings. Hello, George. You got my letter? Hmm? What do you mean, what's the punchline? Well, no. No. I'm serious. We all have to unite against this new menace. We have to change our self-centered thinking. Now, George. George, you know I'm not crazy. Sure. Oh, yes. Yes, we'll get together for lunch one day. Right. Bye. Well, at least he returned the call.
5: I'm sorry, Mr. Fowler. Mm.
4: Well, who else have you tried?
5: Oh, Mr. Cartwright of National Industries. He always seems to be in a meeting. Mr. Taylor's out of town. I just can't get anybody. I'll see who it is.
6: Oh, hello, Miss Hastings.
5: Oh, good morning, Mr. Davis.
6: What?
4: Arthur, sit down. You like a drink?
6: No. No.
4: Well, what is it, Arthur?
6: I like to think that we're still friends.
4: If you like to think so, by all means.
6: But what you're doing is, well, to a person who knows you, it's heartbreaking.
4: Oh. And what am I doing?
6: You're making a damn fool of yourself. The way you write letters to people and the way you call them on the phone and try to waylay them in the offices. Bert, you look ridiculous.
4: Huh? Do I?
6: Bert, it's tragic to see you ending up like this, an eccentric, a crack brain, a nut. And besides,
4: Yes?
6: Well, there's the company.
4: Oh, but I've retired. I'm no longer with the company.
6: Your name will always be associated with the company. And so what you're doing is a reflection.
4: What do you suggest I do?
6: Oh, enjoy life. You're still comparatively young. You have plenty of money.
4: Arthur, friend to friend, if you were me, how would you go about it?
6: Go about what?
4: Go about getting people to listen.
6: Nobody wants to listen to what you have to say, Bert.
4: I know, but how can I dramatize my message?
6: You just answered your own question. Dramatize. Call attention to yourself somehow. Make people listen. Do something.
4: Yes?
6: Oh, I don't know. But something that would just explode all over the front pages.
4: Yes. Thank you, Arthur.
6: But I want you to know we're still friends.
4: Oh, it's heartwarming to hear that, Arthur.
6: I wish you'd forget about those voices.
4: But how... How can I forget? I hear them so clearly. Now listen, put the earphones on.
6: I tried, but I just can't hear.
4: Or you don't want to. Miss Hastings... What are you doing?
5: Oh, I'm typing your letter to the President of the United States and a copy for the Premier of the Soviet and the Prime Minister of China.
4: Well, just hold off on that for a little while.
5: Oh, yes, sir.
4: Miss Hastings, you don't think that I'm crazy, do you?
5: Oh, no, sir.
4: Well, take the rest of the day off. I'm thinking of trying a different strategy.
5: Yes, sir.
4: Arthur was right. He said I should try something that would explode all over the front pages.
5: Now, what do you mean, Mr. Fowler?
4: I simply have to make people take me seriously.
1: Who's that? What? Bert, it's you.
4: Yes, Ron. It's me.
1: What are you doing here?
4: Oh, I got lonesome for the place. I thought I'd come by for a little visit.
1: At 10 o'clock at night?
4: Well, you're still here, Ron.
1: Wait, what? What have you got in that valise?
4: What do you think I've got?
1: I'm going to call a security guard.
4: I just saw him. He's asleep. But he's outside. He won't get hurt.
1: What have you got in that valise?
4: Fuses. Wiring. For explosives.
1: Well, you're crazy.
4: Nobody wants to listen.
1: I'll have you thrown into jail.
4: Get out of here. I don't want anybody hurt, not even you. This place will go up in 30 seconds.
1: You're a maniac.
7: Run for your life.
1: You.
7: Run.
1: You. Why are you standing there?
4: Because it's my company. I'll stay with it.
1: You're out of your mind.
7: Better run for your life.

0: Well, how is he this morning, Miss Hastings?
1: Oh, he seems to be fine, Doctor.
0: Hmm. And where's the crystal set?
1: Oh, he hasn't asked for it since the, I don't think he even remembers it.
0: Oh. Well, hello, Mr. Fowler.
2: Hello? Oh, yes. Hello, Doctor.
0: Yeah. They are treating you?
2: Oh, just fine.
0: Good. Between you and me, Bert, is that what it was all about? I mean, you were so completely upset at not being made president that you just blew up the company for revenge?
2: I don't know what you're talking about.
0: Well, you're lucky to be alive. How you survived that explosion just defies all explanation.
2: Oh. She can explain it.
0: Miss Hastings?
2: Oh, that's not her name. No, her name is Aletha. Aletha. And she loves me.
0: Oh.
2: You love me, don't you, Aletha?
1: Yes, I love you.
2: Because she loves me. That's the reason the world is still ours. She doesn't want me to be destroyed with everyone else.
0: Oh. Well, all right.
2: Do you understand, Doctor?
0: Hmm?
2: I tried. Yes, but no one wanted to listen. And the world will only last as long as I live.
0: And afterwards?
2: Aletha and Aletha will take it for their own people. Isn't that so, Aletha?
1: Yes. Yes, Mr. Fowler. That's so.
0: Well, I guess it's up to me to keep you alive for a long, long time, Mr. Fowler.
2: Oh, thank you. Thank you, Doctor. I want to stay with her as long as I can, because I love her. I always loved her.
3: I'll be back shortly with a final thought. Let's hope he stays with her for a long, long time. Because if her name is Althea, we are only safe as long as Bert Fowler lives. Our age of technology has come into being within the memory of people who are still alive today. It is so new, so strange, that we hardly believe it or understand it. Are we using it properly? What are we supposed to do with it? Our cast included Norman Rose, Mary Jane Higby, Earl Hammond, and Ian Martin. Associate Director, Marlon Swing. This is Hyman Brown, Producer-Director, inviting you to return to our Mystery Theater for another adventure in the macabre. Until next time, then, pleasant dreams.

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19: Greetings from Hollywood, ladies and gentlemen. The other day at the studio, Fred Kolmar, prominent 20th Century Fox producer, was telling me how, a few years ago, when he was a young film executive, he chanced to see a Titian-haired young model, whom he thought had great screen possibilities, Lucille Ball. Little did he dream that some years later he'd be starring that same Titian-haired beauty in his production and our play tonight, The Dark Corner, thereby vindicating his judgment. Co-starred with Miss Ball is another player who's risen rapidly to well-deserved eminence on the screen, Mark Stevens. Both superbly cast, I think you'll agree, in a hard-hitting melodrama of murder, mystery, and romance. And that reminds me of another mystery story, one concerning Lux Toilet Soap. It's from Mrs. Vivian Gardner of Santa Barbara, who discovered that for some weeks, Lux Soap was mysteriously disappearing from her cupboard. After competent detective work, she finally traced it to her teenage daughter. That young lady said, "Why, Mother, I thought you knew. I just took the soap to put in my bureau as sachets, because I just love the Lux Toilet Soap fragrance." Well, I'm sure Mrs. Gardner meted out to her daughter no more punishment than a compliment for her ingenuity and good taste. It's playtime and star time. And here they are, Lucille Ball as Kathleen and Mark Stevens as Bradford Galt in Act One of The Dark Corner. New York City, a sultry summer afternoon. In an old-fashioned office building, Detective Lieutenant Reeves is making a routine visit.
20: Good afternoon.
21: Good afternoon.
20: It says on the door, Bradford Galt, private investigator. You're his secretary?
21: Yes, may I help you?
20: Lieutenant Reeves, police department.
21: Oh.
20: Yes, you can help me, if you know anything I want to know.
21: Well, I wouldn't know anything you couldn't find out by asking Mr. Galt. He'll be back in a minute.
20: Nice quality. Loyalty. How long have you been working for Galt?
21: Several weeks.
20: What do you know about him?
21: I like him.
20: Does he keep you busy?
21: I sharpen pencils, do the typing, answer the phone, and mind my own business.
22: Well, look who's here. Hello, Reeves.
20: Yeah, hello, Galt. What are you working on these days?
22: My income tax. Why?
20: Nothing special. Last time I called on you, you were on 6th Avenue. Why didn't you tell me you were moving your office over here?
22: Why should I? I notified the Commissioner of Licenses.
20: Yeah, but you didn't notify me. I like to know these things, too. I've taken a professional and personal interest in you. I promised my friends in San Francisco to see that you didn't get into mischief. You're an impulsive youth, you know.
22: Look, I got a fast shuffle out west. All I'm asking is a fair chance to work up a legitimate business. I'm playing this by the book, and I won't even trip over a comma.
20: I hope not. Okay, Galt, I'll see you around, I guess.
21: It's nearly 6 o'clock, Mr. Galt. I'll leave, too, if there's nothing else.
22: There is something else.
21: Oh?
22: Would you mind having dinner with me?
21: Is this part of the job?
22: It is tonight.
21: Working conditions are certainly looking up around here.
22: And potty your nose, honey, and let's go.
21: Oh, dinner was lovely, Mr. Galt. Thank you.
22: You're welcome. Say, how'd you like to go dancing? We got some great playgrounds up around 52nd Street.
21: Among them, your apartment.
22: Oh, well, that's just a coincidence.
21: I haven't worked for you very long, but I know when you're pitching a curve at me, and I always carry a catcher's mitt.
22: No offense. The guy's got to try, doesn't he?
21: Not in my league, Mr. Galt. In my league, we play for keeps, said she with a smile.
22: Oh, well, maybe I ought to fire you then.
21: Before you do, I ought to tell you something. We're being followed.
22: I know. Guy in a white suit, about 5'10", brown hair, sports shoes.
21: I've never been followed before.
22: Hey, that's a terrible reflection on American manhood. He's been tailing us since we left the office.
21: Why?
22: I don't know. Maybe he likes your big blue eyes.
21: Do we just keep walking?
22: No. There's a cab at the corner. Take it. Go around the block, then park across from our office. Wait there till he comes out.
21: And you?
22: I'll invite the white suit up to the office for choir practice. After he sings, you follow him. Let me know where he goes.
21: Okay, but what have you been doing lately?
22: What do you think I've been doing?
21: Well, I think you could have been doing a lot of things. Because you're stubborn and impulsive and you think you're tough. You've got some blind spots, too.
22: Yeah? Name one.
21: Sentiment about women, for instance. You're afraid of emotion. You keep your heart in a steel safe.
22: I suppose you're the blowtorch type.
21: I can be warm.
22: Oh, good. Here's the cab.
21: Be careful, Brad. I'll see you later.
22: All right, Buster.
0: Huh?
22: Let's take a walk.
0: Why?
22: Because there's a gun in my pocket that says you'd better. Come on. My office is just around the block.
0: I don't like this, mister. I don't like this at all.
22: Just stay in the chair. You travel light, don't you? Nothing in your pockets but a roll of nickels, some keys, and your wallet. But a roll of nickels will do for brass knuckles any day.
0: Brass knucks ain't legal. I just carry my change the hard way.
22: What's in the wallet?
0: $5.
22: Oh, no. More than that, Buster. An identification card. Fred Foss, huh? 728 East 23rd Street. All right, Freddy. Let's play 20 questions. You give me the right answers, maybe I won't knock your teeth out. What's your racket?
0: Same as yours, Private Dick.
22: That's the wrong answer. We don't go on a job without a license. Where's yours?
0: I left it home.
22: Okay. Let me coax you. I can do it the hard way, too. How long you been shagging me?
0: 2 days. I was climbing in your pocket all the time.
22: Who pays the fare?
0: A client. You know I can't tell you his name. It ain't ethical.
22: Yeah, sure. You and me both. We're up to our ears in ethics.
0: Hey, lay off of me.
22: What's his name? Who's paying you?
0: What do you have to slug me for? All right. Take it easy. His name's Jardine.
22: Come again.
0: Anthony Jardine. Tall guy, fancy dresser, thinks he's class.
22: Where do you live?
0: You saw my address, 23rd Street, with...

0: What's the matter? No answer?
1: Hello?
2: Fred Foss there?
1: He ain't here.
2: When'll he be back?
1: I don't know. You want to tell me something?
2: No message. All right. Take your keys and your nickels. And if I catch you tailing me again, I'll ram that roll right down your throat.
0: Uh-oh.
2: Oh, now look what you've done. Knock my ink over.
0: Yeah. Well, maybe I'm nervous or something.
2: All over your nice white suit. Here's your $5. Get it cleaned. Jardine's fussy about neatness.
0: What you doing with my wallet?
2: This I keep. I got a poor memory for names and addresses. I may want to look you up again sometime. All right, Buster, blow.
3: Hello.
2: Well?
3: This time you will fire me.
2: You lost him.
3: Uh-huh.
2: That's fine.
3: He got in another cab. I followed him.
2: Except when the other cab stopped, he wasn't in it.
3: How'd you know?
2: He told me that's what he'd do.
3: I'm sorry, Brad.
2: It doesn't matter, honey.
3: Well, who was he?
2: Just hired muscle.
3: Who hired him?
2: Forget it. You'll be better off.
3: Come on, open up that steel safe. I want to know and I want to help.
2: That's awful good talk, baby. But why?
3: Because I happen to be very fond of my boss, even if he is stubborn.
2: Look, get going while the door's still open. Stick around here and you'll get grafters, shysters, two-bit thugs, maybe worse. Maybe me.
3: I like those odds. I'll take them and I'm staying. I like your style, too.
2: Thanks.
3: Having said my piece, I think it's time for me to go home now. I'll see you in the morning.
2: Sure. Okay.
3: Good night, Brad.
2: Good night. Jardine. Jardine again. Jardine.
4: Hello, mister.
0: Huh? Beat it. Can't you see I'm phoning?
4: It's dark in the hall. I'll turn on the light.
0: Thanks.
4: You're the man who rented the room, aren't you?
0: Yeah. Here's a nickel. Go on, go to bed. It's late.
4: Thank you. You got ink all over your suit.
5: Wicket residence?
0: Let me talk to Mr. Wicket.
5: Who's calling, please?
0: Tell him it's the man from San Francisco.
5: Yes, sir.
0: I told you to go to bed.
4: Good night, mister.
5: Hello?
0: Wicket?
5: Yes?
0: I'm back at my rooming house. Well, it worked just like you said. Galt took me up to his office, pushed some muscle at me. I played softy.
5: You mentioned the name?
0: Jardine? Yeah. And when he heard it,
6: it hit him right where he lived. I just thought I'd let you know.
2: Well, I'll be in touch with you.
6: Is that all?
2: I said I'd be in touch with you. I'm entertaining guests. I'm very busy now. Good night. Well, looking for me, Jardine?
7: As a matter of fact, for your wife. Where is she?
2: Wasting her charm on those dullards in there. Shall we go in?
7: I think it's a wonderful party. Well, then you don't give any other kind, do you, Ralph?
2: Ah, there's Mari now, the woman who brightens my declining years.
8: I heard that, darling. Aren't you exaggerating? This is only our third anniversary.
7: You're not decrepit yet, old boy.
2: Then why do I detect a rather tactless emphasis on that old boy? Yes, Mari and I rather think we present the perfect picture of Beauty and the Beast.
8: You can be a beast at times, Mr. Wicket.
2: But as long as I'm amusing Mrs. Kingsley, you'll forgive me. Senility, though, is unforgivable.
8: You're the most attractive man in the room, and you know it.
2: Oh, I adore you.
9: I hope I'm not interrupting anything.
2: Well, Miss Wilding?
9: I need advice. Legal advice. I was wondering if I might borrow Mr. Jardine for a moment.
7: Oh, of course, Miss Wilding. Shall we go out on the terrace?
9: I think we'd better. It's really very confidential.
2: What's Jardine trying to do? Drum up business at my party?
9: Isn't that what you're doing? Celebrating your anniversary? And at the same time, entertaining some very likely customers for your art gallery?
2: I never confuse business with sentiment. Unless it's extremely profitable, of course.
9: But there is an exhibition at the gallery tomorrow.
2: Now, that happens to be a coincidence. I took great pains to arrange, Mrs. Kingsley. And if you come, I may have that turn a landscape.
9: The landscape? Oh, how wonderful. I'd give anything for that painting.
2: Well, you'll give plenty if you buy it through me.
9: Oh, excuse me. Oh, I must tell my husband the good news.
8: Ralph, what would that Miss Wilding want of Tony Jardine?
2: What's the matter, darling? You jealous?
8: You know you don't mean that.
2: No. I'm the jealous one, Mari. You're beautiful. I never want you to grow one day older. You should remain ageless like a Madonna who lives and breathes and smiles.

0: and belongs to me.
1: That's very sweet, Ralph. But you haven't answered my question.
0: I haven't the slightest idea what Miss Wilding wants of Jardine. Come along, darling.
2: It's beautiful on the terrace, isn't it, Lucy?
1: Oh, stop it, Tony. Did you receive my painting? I sent it to your apartment.
2: I got it this afternoon. I would have preferred cash, but if you're short, the painting will have to do. I imagine I can always dispose of it.
1: Now may I have my letters, please?
2: Certainly. They're all in this envelope. Oh, I'm a heel, Lucy, but I'm not greedy. I promise not to trouble you anymore.
1: Who's next on your list, Tony? Wicket? Or perhaps Mrs. Wicket?
2: That's a dangerous remark to make.
1: Yes, isn't it?
3: You know something, Brad? I've just decided I don't like this restaurant.
0: What's the matter with it?
3: It does things to you. You just sit there staring. It couldn't be the company, so it must be the restaurant.
0: I'm sorry, baby.
3: Still worried about the man in white?
0: Yeah, in a way.
3: That was two nights ago.
0: And I don't know any more about it now than I did then.
3: And every time I've mentioned the subject, you've told me to shut up. Oh, very politely, of course, but... Brad, what is it? Please tell me.
0: I got a feeling something's closing in. And I don't know what it is.
3: Maybe it's only me.
0: I wouldn't be so jumpy. Just about you.
3: Oh, yes, you would. Because I'm playing for keeps, remember?
0: I thought you were sharp.
3: I am sharp.
0: And you got out fast. Stay with me and you wind up in a corner. Nothing but a lot of grief. I'm serious, Kathleen. Get out now.
3: You're a poor salesman, Brad. Even... Look who just walked in. Detective Lieutenant Reeves.
0: Yeah. Excuse me. I think I'll have a word with Lieutenant Reeves.
3: Go right ahead.
0: I'll be back in a minute. You'd be smart if you're not here.
4: Hello, Reeves.
0: I was going to look you up in the morning.
4: Fine. What have you got?
0: How much? There's a shyster lawyer in town with a swank office, but no clients. The shyster's name is Anthony Jardine. He put a tail on me. I think he wants to finish where he left off.
4: I figured after San Francisco he'd leave you alone.
0: I'll see that he does.
4: Don't play too close, Gord.
0: I won't. I'm still working by the book.
4: Jardine is definitely not the bookish type.
0: Yeah, I know. I just thought I'd keep you posted.
3: I decided to wait.
0: Why?
3: You've aroused the maternal instinct in me. I want to look out for you. You hate him an awful lot, don't you?
0: Who?
3: The man who hired White Suit.
0: He makes hating easy.
3: Brad, what has he got on you?
0: Nothing. Nobody has. Nobody's going to. Come on, I'll take you home.
3: I don't want to go home.
0: I may have to work tonight.
3: I can help you.
0: No. Stop looking at me like that.
3: Like what?
0: As if I belong in a test tube. Look, a guy named Jardine's afraid of me. Put a tail on me. Tonight he tried to kill me.
3: He what?
0: Yeah, in front of your apartment. Car came around the corner. How it missed hitting me, I don't know. Anyway, it did. So you go on trying. Are you satisfied?
3: No, I want to know why.
0: Okay. I had a private agency in San Francisco. This guy Jardine was my partner. A lawyer. Swift cookie with the women. Worked his charm, then he worked a little blackmail on the side. I called him on it. We were driving out to his house. Somewhere along the road he slugged me. Wet me down with a bottle of scotch, set me behind the wheel for a takeoff. I hit a truck and killed the driver.
3: Brad, I...
0: Manslaughter. 2 years in prison. Jardine had a fixed alibi. It wouldn't break and it wouldn't bend. It's the last I heard of him until White Suit showed up 2 nights ago. Then the business tonight with a car.
3: Why didn't you tell me before?
0: The guy likes to hold his head up. I look like a chump.
3: That's not the real reason. Come on, say it. You're not so tough, Brad. You just like to think you are. I've cracked you wide open and you know it.
0: Yeah, I know it.
3: Still have to work tonight?
0: That car almost clipped me. Fellow runs a newsstand on your corner saw it. Got a description, part of the license number.
3: Is that what you told Lieutenant Reeves?
0: I didn't tell Reeves anything. Got other contacts on the police force. There's a sergeant downtown who's checking the license plate for me. Told me to call him at 9 o'clock.
3: That still leaves 30 minutes.
0: Okay, baby. You win. Come on, let's have that dance.

0: Marie. Well, come in, darling.
1: Tony. It seems ages since you've kissed me.
0: It is ages. Marie, aren't you taking quite a chance? I mean, coming to my apartment this time of night.
1: You don't have to worry about Ralph. He's gone to Scarsdale.
0: Scarsdale?
1: Mm-hmm. He sold Mrs. Kingsley that Turner landscape. He's got to settle the deal with the man who owned it. At least, that's what he said.
0: You don't doubt him?
1: Of course not, darling. Anyway, I don't care anymore.
0: I'm glad. I do want to talk to you.
1: So strange, Tony. Ralph Wickett. He loves me. He gives me everything I could wish for. But still, it isn't enough.
0: I know, dearest, I know.
1: For 3 years, I've tried to stick it out with him, but I just keep sitting, listening to his paintings crack with age. I want you to take me away, Tony, please.
0: Look, Mary, Ralph Wickett can afford you. I can't. I love you, but I've no money.
1: It doesn't matter.
0: I've already borrowed money from you. Do you think I want to go through life,
1: darling,
0: just...
1: we have my jewels. They're yours. You'll take them for me, for my sake. Just tell me when we can go away.
0: Yeah. Yeah, it'll be soon, Mary. I promise you.
1: Well, Brad, what about the license number?
2: Jardine's car, all right. I've got his address. I'm taking you home now.
1: And then?
2: Then I'm dropping by Jardine's apartment. I've got something to settle with him, once and for all.

0: In a moment, we'll return with Act Two of The Dark Corner. Meanwhile, here's Libby Collins, our Hollywood reporter. What's new and exciting, Libby?
1: I saw a picture today, Mr. Keeley, that brought back a thrilling experience I had not long ago. Universal International invited me to see Walter Wanger's new production, The Lost Moment.
0: Oh, yes, starring Robert Cummings and Susan Hayward.
1: You know that terrific fire scene in The Lost Moment, Mr. Keeley?
0: Yeah?
1: Well, I was on the set at the time it was filmed.
0: How exciting. Weren't you a little nervous, Libby?
1: I certainly was. It was the biggest fire sequence ever attempted on a soundstage. The entire studio fire department was standing by in case it got out of control.
0: That's where Robert Cummings does his thrilling rescue scene.
1: Well, the flames got so high, he had to rush in before his scheduled entrance. And then the firemen went into action. I was watching the scene with Susan Hayward, and we had to move fast to avoid being drenched.
0: Well, I hope you succeeded, Libby.
1: Yes, but you should have seen us. Our faces were smudged with soot. Mr. Kennedy, you'll be interested in this. Susan Hayward asked me to come back to her dressing room with her to freshen up.
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0: Our theater lights are lowered once again, and here's the second act of The Dark Corner, starring Lucille Ball as Kathleen and Mark Stevens as Galt. An hour ago, Mari Wickett, beautiful young wife of a rich and celebrated art dealer, entered the apartment of Anthony Jardine. But now at Jardine's door is a second visitor, Bradford Galt.
3: What's the idea, Galt? What do you want here?
4: Take it easy, Tony, and keep away from that desk drawer. There might be a gun in there.
3: I said, what do you want?
4: We'll get to that. Who else is here?
3: No one.
4: Whoever it is, I like her perfume. Surprised to see me?
3: Certainly I'm surprised to see you. I had an idea you were in New York, but...
4: And I intend to stay in New York. Alive. I got a message to deliver. From me to you. Just 2 words. Lay off.
3: I don't know what you're talking about.
4: The guy in the white suit. Keep that mug away from me. The next time you loan him your car, tell him he'd better use phony license plates.
3: Loan who my car? When?
4: I'm getting mad, Tony. He tried to flatten me with your car late this afternoon.
3: Nobody had my car. It was in the parking lot all day.
4: Yeah, sure. But just remember, I spent 2 years in Hawk with nothing to think about but that pretty face of yours. And if you're not sharp, you're not going to have that pretty face. You're not going to have any face at all.
3: Now, you listen. I don't know any mugs, and I haven't been after you. I didn't even know for sure you were in New York, and that's on the level.
4: You on the level? Why, for 6 bits, you'd push your own mother out the window. I'm glad you swung on me, Tony. Even the cops would say I had a right to defend myself.

0: Oh, darling, are you all right?
1: I'm all right.
0: But who was here? Who came here to fight with you?
1: Just forget about it, Mary. He won't bother me anymore. I had to let him hit me. If I fought back, the neighbors might have heard, and with you here... Mary, you better go now.
0: Just tell me one thing. Can we leave tomorrow night? Can we, darling?
1: Yeah. Yes, Mary.
0: We're expected at Mrs. Kingsley's, you know.
1: Oh, we'll invent some sort of excuse.
0: Wait for me here, Tony. I'll come tomorrow night as soon as I can. Hello, boss.
2: Kathleen, what are you doing here?
0: Waiting for you. We should speak to your landlord. What this corridor needs is a nice, comfortable chair.
2: Oh, you've been worried about me, huh? I'm deeply touched.
0: From the looks of you, I'm not the only one who's touched you.
2: You should see Jardine. Well, come on in.
0: Thanks. What happened?
2: We talked. One thing led to another, and he led with his right. After that, he stopped talking. Here I am.
0: And where did all that get you?
2: Nowhere, but I feel a lot better. Come on over here, baby, where you belong.
0: No, thank you. If you're feeling that much better, I think I'll go home.
2: Hey, wait a minute. What about that maternal instinct you talked about?
0: That doesn't work after sundown. Brad, what about Jardine? You didn't find out anything about him, what he's doing?
2: Yeah, he's a lawyer.
0: You told me that before, but he has no clients.
2: I heard him talking to someone when I got to his apartment.
0: Who?
2: A girl. Didn't see her. She must have used the back door.
0: What does it all add up to, Brad?
2: As far as I'm concerned, nothing. But I'm pretty sure Jardine's going to lay off me for a while.
3: Oh, good morning, Mr. Wickett.
4: Oh, good morning, Miss Stewart. Any messages?
3: Nothing special, sir. Mr. Barstow will be in at noon about the Raphael portrait. And those people confirmed their appointment to see the Donatello statue this afternoon.
4: Oh, thank you. Oh, if Mrs. Kingsley should call, tell her Mrs. Wickett and I look forward to seeing her this evening. I'll be in my office for a while. I don't wish to be disturbed.
3: Yes.
5: Well, greetings.
4: Oh. I must say you make a neater appearance without the white suit. No one saw you come in.
5: I came through the side door as per instructions.
4: Good. Well, what happened last night?
5: It didn't work. Busto crusto.
4: What?
5: A flop. Oh, I borrowed Jardine's car, all right, and brushed off Galt.
4: Well, certainly Galt must have suspected Jardine.
5: Oh, he suspected fine. He went over to Jardine's place last night and pushed him around some, but that's all. Jardine is very much alive.
4: Yes, I know.
5: Now, look, if you want my opinion, I think you're wasting your time. This guy Galt is a smart cookie. He ain't going to let himself get shoved into a noose. You know he saw a Jardine. You figure you can needle him into knocking Jardine off. But nothing happens.
4: You've a better idea?
5: Yeah. Let me take care of Jardine.
4: Get Galt on the telephone. Try his office.
5: Now? Here?
4: Yes. And stop flicking your ashes on my rug. That's a genuine cash ad.
5: Oh.
4: Now tell Galt you're through with Jardine. Sell him a bill of goods. Tell him that you're going to...
0: Hello.
6: Let me speak to Galt.
0: Who's calling, please?
6: Tell him the name's Foss. Fred Foss.
0: Yes, Mr. Foss. Just a moment. Brad, the suit's on the phone. The man in the white suit.
2: Hello.
6: Hello, Galt. Got any dough?
2: Maybe. What are you selling?
6: I'm selling Jardine short. He's slow pay, and I like to keep moving. Well, you want to know what he's up to, don't you?
2: For how much?
6: I need $200 to get out of town.
2: Suppose we talk it over here in my office.
6: Nothing doing.
2: My apartment, then?
6: What time?
2: 8:00. I'll be tied up until 8. 904 West 52nd. Apartment 307.
6: 8 tonight. And I'll tip you off.
5: If I can't show. Alone, Galt. Just you and me.
4: Well, that's that.
5: Is it? How are you going to get Jardine to go to Galt's apartment? After last night, he ain't going to pay no social call on Galt just to get pushed around some more.
4: For one thing, he won't know it's Galt's apartment. I'll tell him it's a legal matter I want him to handle for me.
5: How do you know he ain't busy tonight?
4: I've been very kind to Mr. Jardine. I've asked him to do me a favor. He'll do it. But you'll have to find some way of getting into Galt's apartment.
5: That won't be tough. Have Jardine there by 7:30. I got a date with Galt at 8.
4: Jardine will be there. You call me in the morning.
7: The complete one-hour newsreel show starts in 5 minutes. The latest newsreel...
0: Brad, I don't want to see a newsreel.
2: Look, honey, the show takes an hour. It's 7:30. I'll be right here waiting for you at 8:30.
0: I want to go home with you.
2: I know this Foss guy. He won't talk if anyone else is around.
0: Please?
2: No.
0: All right, but you'll be sorry. I'll look for you here at 8:30.
2: Right. I'll tell you all about it then.
0: Brad, Brad, open the door.
7: Go away.
0: What's happened, Brad? Why didn't you meet me at the theater like you said you would? Brad, what's the matter?
7: Nothing. Nothing. Go home, please. I'll see you later at your place.
0: I won't go home. I'm going to stay right here until you open this door. Brad.
2: All right. Come in.
0: Well, what's happened?
2: Come in. Take a look. There in front of the fireplace. Meet my ex-partner. Meet Tony Jardine. Only he's dead.
0: Oh, no.
2: Don't start crowding me. I haven't got the answers. The police will find them. They're laid out like road markers running right up my alley.
0: You've called them, the police?
2: No, what could I tell them?
0: Whatever you know. Brad, you didn't do this.
2: No, honey, I didn't do it. So I called the cops. Should I tell them the truth? I left you at a newsreel theater and came straight here. And when I opened the door, somebody was waiting for me.
0: Who?
2: I don't know. I went out like that, with a face full of ether.
0: Ether?
2: Yeah, ether. And it sounds as screwy to you as it does to me. What do you suppose the cops will think? That's what happened. I woke up a few minutes ago and there was Jardine, dead.
0: Shot?
2: No, the poker from the fireplace. And it was in my hand. Should I tell that to the homicide squad? They'll still be laughing when they strap me into the chair. I'll get out of here.
0: But, Brad, you can't handle anything like this by yourself.
2: Look, don't give me that law and justice routine. The cops operate on facts. The facts are phony from here to the death cell. Now get out of here. Let me try to dope this out.
0: Brad, all I meant was that I want to help you.
2: I know you do. Thanks, baby. But you can't. Now beat it, please. Got to stall for time. Got to start thinking.
0: Brad, listen, this may sound silly, but I think the man in the white suit wanted you to spot him that very first night.
2: Yeah, of course he did. No guy in his right mind wears a white suit on a shag job. Why'd that car almost hit me? No, Jardine wasn't out to get me. I should have known that from the start. But somebody is out to get me. Somebody who knew about Jardine and me back in Frisco. Somebody who wanted me to think that Jardine was after me. Whoever that is, he's the one who killed Jardine. And he's pinning it right on me.
0: But who, Brad? Who?
2: I don't know. There isn't a thing to latch on to.
0: Well, think, Brad. Think back.
2: I have, and I'm clean as a peeled egg. No debts, no payoffs, no angry husbands, nothing.
0: But people just don't go around committing murder and frame-ups for the fun of it.
2: All right, so it doesn't add up. What do you want me to do?
0: Well, for one thing, find White Suit. You've got his address. Maybe you can get a lead.
2: Yeah. Yeah, I thought of that. It's the only thing I can do.
0: Wait, what about him, Jardine?
2: He stays where he is. Look, go on downstairs. Find the janitor. Tell him you've been ringing my bell and I don't seem to be at home. He'll say if I'm not here, he doesn't know where I am. It may help me frame an alibi.
0: Where'll I meet you?
2: Go straight to your apartment. I'll find Foss. Meet you there later.
0: Come in, Brad. Oh, you don't have to say it. I can tell by your face. No dice.
2: Oh, I found him all right. Only Fred Foss wasn't the man in the white suit.
0: But you had his wallet.
2: I had a wallet. A man by the name of Fred Foss lost it a week ago. He was very grateful to me for bringing it back.
0: Let me get you a drink.
2: I could stand a drink. That was my last lead, baby. I'm all dead inside. I'm backed up in a dark corner and I don't know who's hitting me.
8: Hello? Yes, this is Wicked. Well? No one saw you leave Galt's apartment. You sure? Well, that's good. Well, get in touch with me tomorrow. Same place, same time.
9: Yes?
8: It's I, darling. Well, Mary, have you forgotten we're expected at the Kingsleys tonight?
9: I simply can't go, Ralph. I've such a headache.
8: Oh? Well, I'm sorry, my dear.
9: I'm going straight to bed. You run along without me.
8: Well, I wouldn't think of it, darling.
9: But Mrs. Kingsley will be so upset.
8: Oh, yes. And I did promise to meet Tony Jardine there. I had a rather delicate matter to discuss with him.
9: Well, hadn't you better go then?
8: I imagine it can wait. It's a problem that Jardine is eminently qualified to handle, a man of his experience with the law and all its tawdry aspects.
9: You make it sound very mysterious.
8: No, it's the oldest situation in the world. One of my friends, who deluded himself that his was the ideal marriage, has recently discovered there's another man.
9: Well, Tony doesn't handle divorce cases, does he?
8: Well, the husband doesn't want a divorce.
9: You mean he wants her back?
8: Yes. And as the lost and found ads say, he offers a suitable reward for her return.
9: You mean the other man would take money and just go away?
8: When an impoverished character, unendowed with any appreciable virtue, succumbs to a rich man's wife, it must be suspected that his interest is less passionate than pecuniary.
9: But how could she be taken in by such a man?
8: Well, take Tony, for instance. Now, I'd never imagine him to be interested in Lucy Wilding, but he is.
9: It's not true. He couldn't... I mean, she's too old for him.
8: Love is not the exclusive province of adolescence, my dear. It's an ailment that strikes all age groups. Like my love for you. My love for you is the only malady I've contracted since the usual childhood diseases. And it's incurable.
9: Ralph, about the Kingsleys...
8: And leave you alone? Oh, no, Mary. I wouldn't think of such a thing. We'll both remain at home tonight.
2: Who was it, Kathleen? At the door. Someone was just at the door.
0: The milkman.
2: Milkman? What time is it?
0: 7.
2: I told you to wake me. All I needed was a little nap.
0: You needed a night's sleep even more than your suit needs a pressing. And what could you have done last night that you can't do now?
2: If I only knew who was after me, it wouldn't be so bad. But how can you fight back when you don't know who you're fighting? You're licked before you start.
0: No, I know you, Brad. You're not letting anybody get away with this.
2: Oh, don't be too sure. I could be framed easier than Whistler's mother.
0: All right. Then we'll just sit down and feel sorry for you.
2: Okay. But don't give me that Pollyanna routine either. About how everything's going to be fine. I'm no miracle man. When that cleaning woman comes to my apartment and hits bingo, I'm as good as cooked.
0: Here, you'll feel better after some coffee.
2: Thanks. Look at me. Tower of strength, nerves of steel. I'm sorry, baby.
0: Don't worry about the tablecloth. The stain will come out.
2: What'd you say?
0: I said the stain will come out.
2: The stain? The ink, baby. The ink. He spilled ink on his white suit that night at my office.
0: What of it?
2: He'd have to have the suit cleaned, wouldn't he? The cleaners would have his address, wouldn't they?
0: Well, cleaning places grow on every street like mushrooms.
2: Yeah, I know. But most of them don't do their own cleaning. They farm it out to the big cleaning and dyeing plants. Where's the classified phone book?
0: Right in back of you.
2: There can't be too many of them.
0: What if he didn't have the suit cleaned?
2: He wouldn't run around town in an ink-stained suit, I hope.
0: That's a pretty long list, Brad.
2: Yeah, I know, but the odds are even longer. But give me a better idea.
0: Okay, where do we start?
2: Just grab your coat, baby. We'll start up now.
10: A white suit, eh? Well, it's very early in the season for white suits. If we have one, we'll find it, all right.
2: There's a 5-spot in it for you if you do. Get moving.
11: Sorry, lady. We've got 3 white suits, but none of them with ink spots. You sure...
0: Positive. Thanks all the same.
12: A linen suit, mister? A seersucker? Oh, we got a sort of white seersucker, but no, that's got fruits vein. You can always tell the difference.
11: Sorry, no white suits.
5: Yeah, we had one, but the guy picked it up yesterday.
11: Not a white suit in the plant. Why don't you try Gordonson's? Ask for a guy named Al. He'd know if there was any...
13: Wicked Galleries.
5: I want to speak to Mr. Wicked.
13: Who's calling, please?
5: A Mr. Smith from San Francisco.
13: One moment, please.
14: Hello, mister.
5: Oh, you here again? Go on, kid, beat it. Your mama wants you.
14: My mama's out. She don't want me.
15: Hello?
5: When am I going to see you?
15: About what? I have every morning paper on my desk. There's not a word about it in any of them.
5: I told you the deal went through. Can I help it if they ain't found the shipment yet?
15: I don't believe you.
5: What do you want me to do, take out an ad? Listen, Wicket. We better get this deal settled or I'm coming down to the galleries and right through the front door.
15: All right. Don't get excited. I have a dental appointment at 3:00 in the Grant Building. You meet me there.
5: Grant Building? What floor?
15: The 31st floor. I'll be waiting at the fire escape.
5: Okay.
14: What you mad about, mister?
5: Oh, me? Well, I ain't mad at nothing, sister. All of a sudden, I feel kind of good. Yeah, here. Here's a nickel. Buy yourself a phone call.
0: Well, Brad, where's that list of the cleaning plants? Which one do we go to next?
2: As far as I'm concerned, the one we just walked out of is the last. It's no use, Kathleen. We've been to a million places. I can't even think anymore.
0: Let's get in the car. We can go to the park. Maybe when we've cooled off
5: a
0: little bit...
5: Lady!
0: What is it?
16: I made a mistake.
1: Yeah, so did I.
16: No, I mean about that suit. We do have a white suit, all over ink. I don't guarantee we remove the stain.
1: Forget the stain. Do you know who left the suit?
16: Certainly. The name and address.
1: Here's $10, mister. Just give me that address.
16: In the office. Come, I'll show you.
1: This is it, baby. A rooming house. Now, if the landlady's only home...
0: Ring the bell, Brad. Ring it.
17: I'm coming. Well?
1: We're looking for a man named Stauffer. Our Stauffer's sort of a heavy-set fella. He lives here?
17: No, he don't.
0: But we were...
17: He did live here. He left half an hour ago, bags and all.
1: Where'd he go?
17: You police or something?
1: No, please, lady, where'd he go? It's important.
17: He paid his rent? Why should I ask him where he went?
14: I know, Mama.
17: You keep quiet. Don't mind her, mister. She don't know nothing.
14: But I do. I heard him on the telephone.
17: Well, tell him then.
0: Where, honey? Where did Mr. Stauffer go?
14: I heard him on the telephone. He went to a building.
1: What building?
14: Same as the president. The one with the tomb on Riverside Drive.
0: Grant Building.
14: Uh-huh. And he said he was going to get his ticket at the gallery. Can you get tickets at a gallery?
1: I don't know, honey. Here's a quarter, thanks.
14: Gee, everybody gives me money. Good thing I'm so friendly.
0: Brad, it doesn't make sense. Where are we going?
1: The Grant Building. We'll try to figure out the rest of it when we get there.

0: In a moment, we'll return with Act Three of The Dark Corner. Our guest tonight, Miss Betty Ann Lynn, began her training for Hollywood in a rather unusual school. Did you ever think, Betty Ann, while you were entertaining the GIs in far-off Burma, that one day you'd be a starlet at 20th Century Fox?
1: Well, I'd always dreamed of being in pictures, Mr. Keeley. But now that I am, I find I have much to learn. My USO experience helped me, but picture technique is quite different.
0: You have excellent inspiration in the stars at 20th Century Fox.
1: It's a great privilege to be able to watch our finest stars at work on the sets. I saw the filming of Daryl F. Zanuck's Gentleman's Agreement. What a grand piece of casting that is.
0: Yes, with Gregory Peck and Dorothy McGuire as the stars of that very unusual picture. You know, their interpretation of a serious, modern problem is both sensitive and honest.
1: Yes, and Mr. Keeley, I love to watch the filming of a costume picture, too. The sets for The Foxes of Harrow were simply gorgeous. Romantic old New Orleans.
0: And I've seldom seen more lavish costumes than Rex Harrison and Maureen O'Hara wear.
1: 26 beautiful period costumes were made especially for Maureen O'Hara. And she's just the one to wear them, too, with her flame-colored hair and lovely complexion. And I happen to know it's a luxe complexion, Mr. Kennedy.
2: Well, you're not surprised at that, are you, Betty?
1: No, indeed. So many famous and beautiful stars are luxe girls.
2: Actually, 9 out of 10 Hollywood stars have made Lux Toilet Soap their regular complexion care.
1: As well as hundreds of ambitious starlets like me. You know, Mr. Kennedy, when I was overseas, I used to hoard my supply of Lux Toilet Soap. I didn't want to skip my beauty care a single day.
2: With Hollywood in mind, that was wise. Soft, smooth complexions certainly help in a screen test.
1: I think any girl would be wise in using Lux Toilet Soap regularly, Mr. Kennedy. It's a complexion care that really works.
2: Thank you, Miss Betty Ann Lynn. You've just given women everywhere a very practical beauty tip. Here's what tests by skin specialists showed. Daily care with fragrant white Lux Toilet Soap improved 3 out of 4 complexions in a short time. Why not let Hollywood's own beauty soap help your skin to be lovelier, too? Here's Mr. Keeley at the microphone.
0: We conclude our play with the final act of The Dark Corner, starring Lucille Ball as Kathleen and Mark Stevens as Brad Gault. It's 3 o'clock. Armed with the knowledge that the man they're looking for has gone to the Grant Building, Kathleen and Brad Gault are rushing uptown. Meanwhile, high up in the Grant Building, unobserved on the platform of a fire escape, Ralph Wickett is about to settle an account for services rendered.
3: Hello, Mr. Wickett.
4: Oh, well, I haven't much time. I told you I have a dental appointment. He's waiting for me.
3: We don't need much time. Say, why'd you pick the fire escape?
4: Well, do you think I want to be seen with you? I'm a rather well-known figure.
3: Well, don't the height bother you, then? We're sure a long ways up from the street.
4: Not in the least, but something else does. If Jardine is dead, why is it such a profound secret?
3: You ain't up to date, are you, Mr. Wickett?
4: What?
3: When I do a job, I do a job. Here, I bought a late newspaper. Well, look at it.
4: Anthony Jardine found murdered. Well, that's different. Body of Anthony Jardine, handsome young attorney.
3: Yeah. You can read it later, see? I got a cab downstairs waiting for me. So, where's my dough?
4: Oh, yes, of course. It's here in this envelope. I came directly from the bank. I didn't have a chance to count it. Let's see now. There's 100, 2, 3. Oh, I'm sorry.
3: Throwing your money away, huh? It's okay. I'll pick it up. You know, it's... Hey, what are you trying to do? Let go of me! Ah!
4: Sorry, Mr. Stauffer, but after all, it's only justice. You did kill Jardine.
5: All right, everybody, stand back, please. Stand back.
6: He jumped out of the Grant Building. What a way to commit suicide.
5: Keep moving. Stand back there.
7: What do you think this is? Keep the traffic moving.
8: Brad, it couldn't be. It isn't.
9: It's him, Kathleen. It's Stauffer, all right. No, don't look.
5: Where's that cab driver?
6: Right here. Here I am, officer.
5: You sure he came here in your cab?
6: Yeah, sure. That's the guy, all right. That's my cab right over there. He seemed okay. He asked me to wait for him. I still got his bags there on my hat. Boy, he should come down like a
9: Kathleen,
6: hot...
9: Kathleen, come on.
8: What are you going to do?
9: Never mind what I'm going to do. Go
6: exactly on home. Hey, my cab. He's stealing my cab.
5: Come back,
6: my
5: you.
6: My cab with the guy's bags and he's driving over my cab.
9: I steal a cab, drive 5 miles with the cops chasing me for what? 2 bags, full of clothes. Not a letter, not a card, nothing.
1: What'd you do with the cab, Brad?
9: They'll find it in the park. Now the trail stops cold on a Fifth Avenue sidewalk. He'll never even be identified.
1: But you've got to keep pitching. You'll get a break.
9: What more break can I ask for? The cleaner found the suit, gave Astaffa's name and address. The kid tells us Astaffa's gone to the Grant building. Look, I may be stupid, but I know when I'm licked.
1: Well, I'm not licked.
9: Nobody asked you to be.
1: You're not either if you use your head. Think hard. What else did that child tell us?
9: Nothing. Nothing that made sense.
1: Well, what was it?
9: Oh, something about tickets at the galleries. Okay, figure that one.
1: Tickets at the galleries?
9: Tickets for what? For a train? Maybe. He really was leaving town.
1: What would that have to do with galleries?
9: You tell me, baby. I give up.
1: Tickets for a show? Tickets, tickets. Galleries. Brad, art galleries. I've got it. I've seen their ads in the newspapers. Fifth Avenue, the Wicked Galleries.
9: Wicked Galleries? What would a mug like Stoffer be doing in an art gallery?
1: Maybe that's the point. He wouldn't, unless there was some connection.
9: Hey, wait a minute. Up in Jardine's apartment, I remember now there was a painting. Just unwrapped. I wondered why...
1: What's the matter?
9: Look, out the window. Lieutenant Reeves.
1: Brad.
9: I'll go down the back way. Hide Stoffer's bags.
1: Where do you think you can hide?
9: Who's hiding? I'll be absorbing culture at the Figgett Galleries. I don't want to die ignorant.
10: Good afternoon, sir.
9: Oh, good afternoon. You got a lot of nice paintings here.
10: Is there anything in particular you'd like to see?
9: No, not especially. Just looking around.
10: Well, it's almost closing time. I just thought if I could be of any assistance...
9: Oh, maybe you can. I'd like to ask you some questions.
10: Of course.
9: I was wondering if Mr. Johnson had been in lately.
10: Johnson?
9: Yeah, he works for an insurance company. You know, they specialize in insuring works of art, things like that.
10: I don't believe I know him.
9: A big, beefy fella. Broken nose. Wears a white suit even though it's early in the season. You sure you haven't seen him?
10: I'm afraid I haven't. Now, about these paintings, if you step down this corridor, there are several watercolors that may interest you.
4: Come in. Yes, what is it, Drummond?
11: Should I close the vault, Mr. Wickett?
4: Everyone gone?
11: Just one customer, sir. Miss Stewart's with him now.
4: All right, you can leave, Drummond. I'll go down and lock the vault myself.
11: Good night. Good night, Mr. Wickett.
9: Now, there's something I like. This sea picture.
10: That's an Alex Barrow, one of his finest.
9: How much is it?
10: $1,500.
9: Okay, I'll take it. By the way, who owns this place?
10: Mr. Ralph Wickett.
9: He in?
10: Yes, I believe he's still here.
9: And I realize this small sale doesn't entitle me to any special consideration, but I'd like to see him.
10: Why, certainly. If you'll wait here just a moment, please. Mr. Wickett?
4: Yes?
10: There's a gentleman who wishes to purchase the Barrow Seascape.
4: Well?
10: I believe he wants to take it with him.
4: Who is he?
10: I don't know. He said he'd like to talk to you.
4: I'm just closing the vault. I'll be up in a moment. You can go, Miss Stewart. Oh, lock the front door on your way out. I'll take care of the gentleman.
10: Mr. Wickett's downstairs at the vault, sir. He'll be with you right away.
9: Oh, thanks.
10: Well, if you'll excuse me then, I'll run along.
9: Sure, go right ahead. Good night.
10: Good night. Ralph? Ralph, is that you?
9: Mr. Wickett's downstairs.
12: Oh, I'm terribly sorry. I thought you were my husband. I just came in the side door and I...
9: Mrs. Wickett? Well, I believe we have a mutual acquaintance.
12: Yes?
9: Anthony Jardine.
12: Oh, he's a friend of my husband's.
9: Have you seen him lately?
12: No, not for several days. But who are you? Why do you ask me that?
9: It's obvious you haven't seen the afternoon papers. Jardine's dead. He's been murdered.
12: Murdered? Oh, no.
9: That's what I came to see your husband about. You see, he killed him. Hey, Mrs. Pickett. Oh, I'd like a light. Okay, sister, suppose you just stretch out here on this bench.
6: How dare you touch her? Keep your hands off her.
9: Oh, Wicked, huh? It's good to see you out in the open at last. Cut you down to size. Way down. I don't think you've ever met me, but you've certainly been using me. My name's Galt.
4: Strange, Mr. Galt, but seeing you here causes me to revise my opinion of you. It's gone up. Now, suppose your hands go up, too. You heard me, Mr. Galt. That's better. Now, shall we go downstairs?
9: What for?
4: For our little chat. I prefer privacy. Murray will be all right, I'm sure. You came to see me, Mr. Gault, about a seascape, Miss Stewart said, and Alex Borrows.
9: Well, actually, I'm more interested in a piece of modern art. Tony Jardine?
4: I never handled anything as worthless as a Jardine.
9: I know. You mishandled it.
4: Did I? It was found in your apartment.
9: Perhaps it was delivered to the wrong collector. You sure you can't claim it?
4: Positive.
9: Actually, this Jardine really belongs to you. You commissioned an artist to have it done.
4: Did I, Mr. Gault?
9: Somebody had to pay that muscle artist to kill him. Or didn't you ever pay off? Maybe you just launched Stauffer off the fire escape so he'd get what was coming to him.
4: An imagination like yours should be confined. Get in there, Mr. Gault. Get in the vault.
9: You sure you know what you're doing?
4: You're a criminal. I've apprehended you.
9: What about your wife? She knows now that you had a boyfriend bumped off. Do you think she's going to keep quiet?
4: What my wife thinks or does is no concern of yours. Leave her out of it. Jardine's body was found in your apartment, and that ends it.
9: Oh, no, it doesn't. It nowhere near ends it. You pinned the evidence on me, but when the police finish digging, they'll find you had a much better motive.
4: Now, that's the only sensible thing you've said. Brought to trial, our respective motives would make an interesting case, but unfortunately, you won't be around to hear the decision.
13: Ralph.
4: Mari. Mari, put down that gun. Are you insane?
13: You'd better kill me first, Ralph. Because if you don't, I'm going to kill you.
4: Mari, darling, you don't know what you're doing.
13: Evil. You're all evil, Ralph. You should die.
4: Mari!
5: The district attorney's on the phone, Lieutenant Reeves.
14: Oh, thanks. Hello, Miss Reeves, sir. Well, we're about finished at the art gallery. Cleary and Anderson just left with Mrs. Wickett. They'll take her right to your office. What? I think we can. Yes, sir.
9: Well?
14: You know the facts, Gault?
9: Okay. But you're not holding Kathleen. She didn't have any part in any of this.
14: I wouldn't say that. She's the one who tipped me off to get down here.
8: Brad, I had to. Wickett would have killed you, you big lug.
9: I can take care of myself.
14: No, you were doing fine, just fine. You knew Wickett's wife would show up, of course.
9: Okay, Reeves. You booking me or not?
14: Sure, I'm booking you.
8: But you told me that
14: you can't go around New York stealing taxi cabs. Well, maybe I can square that rap.
9: Oh, thanks, Reeves.
14: Yeah, you better drop around my office in the morning, though. Both of you. Say 9 o'clock.
8: Could you make it a little later, Lieutenant? Brad and I have a date in the morning at the City Hall.
9: We have?
8: See, he hasn't asked me yet, Lieutenant. But I told him from the beginning I was playing for keeps.
9: Well, Reeves, there you have it.
14: And I promised my friends in San Francisco I'd keep you out of trouble. Go on home.

0: As the curtain falls on Act Three, we bring our stars out from the dark corner where they acquitted themselves so brilliantly and invite them to the footlights for a curtain call. Lucille Ball and Mark Stevens. Lucille, while I have the chance, I want to congratulate you on the wonderful reviews that you received for your recent stage success back east.
1: Well, thank you, Bill. I've always been crazy about the theater, and I love my part in Dream Girl.
2: I hear you're doing that play in San Francisco pretty soon, Lucy.
1: That's right, Mark. I'm leaving right after tonight's performance to start rehearsals for the opening next Monday.
0: That shaving engagement's rather close.
2: I'll say. And tell me something, Lucille. As the wife of a popular orchestra conductor...
1: Yes?
2: How do you and Desi Arnaz get any time to spend together?
1: You arrange to play the same towns at the same time. Desi will be playing in San Francisco all the time I'm there.
0: Well, that's a very smart arrangement. And I'm sure that when you put in an appearance, Lucille, theatergoers will be properly envious of that lovely Lux complexion.
1: Thank you, Bill. I hope so, because Lux Soap and I spend plenty of time together. I wouldn't be a day without it.
2: Seems to me I've heard a lot of screen stars say that same thing.
1: Mark, I understand you're going to be an FBI man in your next production at Fox.
2: Yes, and as you probably know, Bill here is doing the directing.
1: I've heard a lot of interesting things about the picture.
0: Well, we have great hopes for it, since it's being made at the suggestion of the FBI and with their full cooperation.
2: Hey, speaking of screenplays, Bill, what are you doing next week in this theater?
0: Next Monday night from Warner Brothers, we present that violent and romantic drama so many of our listeners have thrilled to on the screen. Nobody Lives Forever. And our stars are Jane Wyman and Ronald Reagan. It's the tense, suspenseful story of a man who falls in love with a girl he planned to victimize, and thereby involves them both in a perilous and mounting crisis.
1: Nobody Lives Forever was a thrilling picture, Bill.
2: And it ought to make a great play, Bill. Good night.
0: Good night, and sincere thanks. Lever Brothers Company, the makers of Lux Toilet Soap, join me in inviting you to be with us again next Monday evening when the Lux Radio Theater presents Ronald Reagan and Jane Wyman in Nobody Lives Forever. This is William Keeley saying good night to you from Hollywood.

0: 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Heard in our cast tonight were Joseph Kearns as Wicket, Wally Mayer as Foss, Dan O'Herlihy as Jardine, Faye Baker as Mari, and Bill Johnstone, Truda Marson, Janet Scott, Lois Corbett, Norma Jean Nilsen, Noreen Gamill, Eddie Marr, Stanley Farrar, Herbert Butterfield, and Cliff Clark. Our music was directed by Louis Silvers. This program is rebroadcast to our men and women overseas through the worldwide facilities of the Armed Forces Radio Service. 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They depend on this fine white soap for the gentle, beautifying care million-dollar complexions must have. 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
1: Pepsodent won by 3-1. Yes, by an overwhelming average of 3-1, families throughout America who compared toothpastes they were using at home preferred new Pepsodent with Irium over any other brand they tried. They said new Pepsodent toothpaste tastes better, makes breath cleaner, makes teeth brighter. Yes, with families who made comparison tests, Pepsodent won by 3-1.
0: 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Stay tuned for My Friend Irma, which follows immediately over most of these stations. 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

0: Afraid to face the tax collector tomorrow? Fed up with high prices? 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
1: We offer you escape.
0: You have shipped aboard a South Sea schooner with a ghost and its dead captain in command. A ghost who shoots guns, resurrects the dead, creates a terror from which you cannot escape.
1: Escape, produced and directed by William N. Robeson, and designed to free you from the four walls of today for a half hour of high adventure.
0: Tonight we escape across the limitless horizons of the South Seas in Alfred Noy's version of a classic legend of blue water, The Log of the Evening Star.
2: Tahiti, French Oceania, June the 19th. The sailing schooner Evening Star, reported missing since the 1st of April, today was discovered 100 miles west of here, drifting about in a dead calm, with all sails set, but not a soul on board. The ship, when found, was well stocked with food and water, and all three of her small boats were still present. The sun-baked body of the ship's cat was lying in the bow, and the mess table in the crew's quarters had been laid in preparation for a meal which was never served. Otherwise, everything aboard seemed to be in order, and no solution can be offered to explain the whereabouts of the 12 persons who sailed on her from San Francisco. It appears that the fate of the Evening Star will remain permanently one of the weird and unsolved mysteries of the sea.
3: My name is Harper. I'm first mate of the South Sea schooner, Evening Star. I'm writing this because I believe it my duty to make some record of the terrible things which have just occurred. Events I can't possibly enter in the ship's log. I can't, of course, be certain this account will ever come to light, because I'm not likely to live another 24 hours.

0: I guess I should have been able to see it 3 weeks ago, on the day we sailed from San Francisco. But I didn't. I remember I was standing on the deck of the Evening Star, talking to Cato, the cook, while we waited for Captain Burgess to come aboard. We were due to sail in a half hour.
1: Where you think we go on this trip, Mr. Hopper?
0: Oh, I don't know, Cato. Marquesas first, then Tahiti, maybe on Australia.
1: It's good to leave port. It's better on open sea.
0: You said it.
1: We seem very strange this trip without Captain Dayrell.
0: Yeah. We'd had the same gang together for over 2 years.
1: Hmm.
0: Some Kanakas and the crew, you and I and Burgess, Dayrell. Hard to believe he's been dead 4 months now, isn't it?
1: Yes, yes. Captain Dayrell was proud man. Was good captain.
0: Mm-hmm.
1: It's too bad he died.
0: Yeah. Well, Burgess will make a good skipper, too. He was all right as first mate.
1: Why he no come on board yet?
0: Captain Burgess?
1: Hmm.
0: Well, I don't know. Just can't bear to leave that new bride of his, I guess.
1: You have seen her, Mr. Hopper? You know her, maybe?
0: No, I haven't. He's been staying down the coast somewhere ever since he got married a couple weeks ago. I don't even know who she is.
1: New wife, new command. Ooh, he's a lucky man.
0: Cato, I got a strong hunch you're a sentimentalist down underneath.
1: Ooh, it's possible, Mr. Hopper. It has been said...
0: Hey, Cato, There's Burgess now coming down the pier.
1: Ooh, is somebody with him, too?
0: Yeah. Guess she's come down to see him off, huh? At least we'll get a chance. Well, that's Mrs. Dayrell.
1: Yeah, maybe she go on ship, too, just like old time.
0: No. She wouldn't want to sail on the ship her husband died on. I wonder... Mr. Harper,
1: look. Three birds fly around the mast.
0: Yeah. I see him, Cato.
1: He's very bad sign. Really bad.
0: Well, I don't know what you mean by that,
2: Mr.
0: but...
2: Mr. Harper, is everything in order?
0: Oh, right, Captain Burgess. We can sail any time you want. How are you, Miss Dayrell?
3: Why, just fine.
2: Dayrell? Oh, yes, of course. Mr. Harper, even though you're already acquainted with the lady, I'd like to present my wife.
0: Your wife?
3: We were married 2 weeks ago, Mr. Harper. I'm sailing with you on this trip.
0: Well, that's fine. I'm glad to have you aboard, Mrs. Burgess, I mean. Well, it'll be like old times.
2: Old times, Mr. Harper?
0: Well, I mean, all of us together and everything. Well, congratulations to both of you.
3: Thank you, Mr. Harper. Look, I've brought Satan along, too. He wouldn't miss this trip for anything.
0: Yeah, he's right at home. How are you, Satan? Would you like to look over the clearance papers, Captain Burgess? I got them right here.
2: No, thank you, Mr. Harper. I'll assume they're in order. We'll sail as soon as Mrs. Davis... As soon as my wife's trunk comes aboard.
0: Yes, sir.
2: I'll be in the cabin if you want anything.
3: Cato, would you take Satan and give him something to eat? I think he's hungry.
1: Yes, Missy. I'll take him right now. Come on, Kitty. We'll go find something to eat.
3: Well, Mr. Harper, we're all together again.
0: That's right, Miss Burgess. We've even got Satan on board.
3: Yes. All of us, except my husband.
0: Your husband is down in the cabin, Mrs. Burgess. You mean we're all here except Captain Dayrell? Well, once out at sea, things straightened out a little, the way they always do. After a while, we got so we could think of her as Mrs. Burgess instead of Mrs. Dayrell. And after that, it wasn't so awkward. Captain Burgess stayed to himself quite a bit. But all in all, it was a fairly pleasant 3 weeks. Up until yesterday afternoon. I was standing in the bow, smoking, watching a school of dolphins skip out of the water, when Mrs. Burgess came up behind me.
3: Mr. Harper, I wonder if I could speak to you a moment.
0: Well, of course, Miss Burgess.
3: I'm terribly frightened.
0: You're frightened? What about?
3: Is he around anywhere?
0: Is who around?
3: My husband. I don't want him to hear me.
0: What? Now, Mrs. Burgess, I can't listen
3: no,
0: to
3: No, please. You're the only one I can turn to. We're all in terrible danger, you know.
0: Danger? What are you talking about?
3: Mr. Harper, do you have any reason to think my husband may be not quite himself?
0: Not quite himself? In what way?
3: Do you think he may be insane?
0: Of course not.
3: Yes, but you don't understand.
0: I understand one thing, Mrs. Burgess. I'd better get back to my duties.
2: I quite agree with you, Mr. Harper.
0: Captain Burgess.
2: I believe you really should stay in the cabin, my dear. It's far too windy for you up here in the bow.
3: Yes. I was just going. I mean, I'm going right now.
2: She has a rather delicate throat, Mr. Harper. Catches cold easily. Used to be a singer.

0: Yes, of course you do. Well, don't pay too much attention to anything my wife might say, Mr. Harper. She's upset. Just don't pay any attention to her.
1: Something was wrong, all right. No question of that. But I couldn't figure what. I couldn't think of any terrible danger. It seemed more likely it was Mrs. Burgess who was not quite herself. Well, anyway, the whole business didn't make much sense, so I shrugged it off and forgot about it. For a couple of hours. It was just at dusk. Most of the crew was below decks. I was sitting on the after hatch, scratching the ears of Satan, the ship's cat. The sun was just dropping past the horizon, and Satan was purring, meowing. Everything was pretty peaceful. Until I heard those voices coming from Captain Burgess' cabin.
2: I knew the way he acted, you told him.
3: No, really, I didn't. I wouldn't tell anybody. You know I wouldn't.
1: It wasn't a matter of eavesdropping. They'd even forgotten anyone might hear him.
3: You don't mean it. You're only saying
2: it. I mean it, all right.
3: Then you don't care about me. If he were alive, I'd still be with him.
2: You can say that when you know about the thing that's here on board with us.
3: Oh, it's your imagination. I told you that.
2: Imagination, then? Is that what you told Harper? Is it?
3: No. Don't!
2: Answer me!
3: Let go,
1: look out, Satan.
2: This is what he wants me to do!
1: Captain Burgess! Captain Burgess!
0: Yes, Mr. Harper? What is it?
1: I wondered if you wanted Cato to bring your dinner here to the cabin, sir.
0: No, Mr. Harper. I'll eat at the wheel.
1: Yes,
0: going
1: sir.
0: Aft now. Tell him to bring it up right away.
1: All right, Captain Burgess.
3: Mr. Harper, listen carefully. You've got to help me.
1: All right. How?
3: Meet me on the after deck as soon as it's dark, in an hour if I can get away from him.
2: Did you want something else, Mr. Harper?
1: No, sir. Nothing else, Captain.
2: And suppose you go about your duties.
1: But your wife, sir. Doesn't she want something to eat?
2: She does not, Mr. Harper. She's indisposed. She does not wish to be disturbed. Is that perfectly clear?
1: Now I was convinced that there was danger aboard the Evening Star. I had a feeling that something deadly was stirring itself and coming awake below decks. The first night shadows were bringing a terrible, threatening tenseness. I felt that I ought to scream to keep from laughing. Yet there was nothing to laugh about. I was quite certain that if I hadn't knocked on that door, Captain Burgess would have killed his wife. But why? Well, I hadn't found any sensible answer by the time Cato brought a tray of food to my cabin.
4: Good evening, Mr. Harper.
1: Oh, put it there on the chart table, will you?
4: Thank you, Mr. Harper.
1: How's it look on deck, Cato?
4: Oh, deck? I do not understand you, Mr. Harper.
1: I mean, well, is it dark yet?
4: Oh, it's get dark soon, I think. And I think, too, tonight is not good night.
1: What do you mean by that?
4: Is something bad on board ship, Mr. Harper. I no understand what. I no see it. I no hear it. But inside, I sense it all the time grow bigger.
1: Well, that's your imagination, Cato.
4: Is imagination bother you too, Mr. Harper?
1: This
4: morning, three birds fly over ship together. All day I burn much incense. Again, tonight, three birds fly over ship together.
1: Well, what about it?
4: It's a sign of death, Mr. Harper. Tonight on this ship, somebody die. You like something else, maybe?
1: No. No, Cato, that's all.
4: Thank you, Mr. Harper. Good night, please.
1: So, I wasn't the only one on board who was feeling something was wrong. I wondered if Cato knew any more of what was back of it than I did. You couldn't tell by looking at him. He could be busting with joy or scared half to death. And that face of his would never show either one.

0: Anyway, 10 minutes later, I was out on the dark fantail, watching the moon cast shadows from the rigging. After a while, I heard her calling my name.
1: Mr. Harper!
0: Here I am, Miss Burgess.
1: Oh, thank heaven.
0: Where's the captain?
1: I don't know. He didn't come back to the cabin.
0: All right. I suppose you tell me what it's all about and talk fast.
1: I don't know what it's about, Mr. Harper. Not really. I only know that my husband has gone insane.
0: Now, you told me that earlier. What makes you think so?
1: He tried to kill me.
0: Yes, I know. Why?
1: Because of last night. He came into my cabin and woke me up. He was trembling, white as a sheet.
0: But why?
1: He said he'd just seen Captain Dayrell on deck.
0: Dayrell, but he's...
1: Yes, he died 4 months ago. I told him he imagined it. He keeps talking about it. He says Captain Dayrell has come back to punish us.
0: Punish you? For what?
1: Well, for not waiting longer to get married. Oh, you've got to do something.
0: Well, if I use force, Mrs. Burgess, it's the same as mutiny.
1: Yes, but he's insane. He may do anything.
0: Yes, you're right there. I don't know, but what...
1: Wait.
0: Hmm?
1: There by the mast. Look.
0: It's Dayrell.
1: No. Oh, no.
0: There wasn't any doubt about it. The moonlight behind him threw his shadow toward us on the deck. And he had on that tall, peaked cap and the white muffler he'd always worn when he was alive. He didn't move, didn't say anything, just stood there looking at us. Miss Burgess!
1: No.
0: Before I could
1: no.
0: stop her, Miss Burgess turned around for the rail and jumped overboard. One of the Kanakas saw her, grabbed a life preserver, and went in after her. I ran to the longboat hanging in the davits at the port rail.
2: Well, what happened, Mr. Harper?
0: I don't know. Let's get this boat in the water. Mrs. Burgess is overboard along with one of the boys. Did you see anything on deck?
2: Oh, what I see? I don't believe.
0: All right, come on, move. Here, take the oars. The schooner's not got much steerage way, so they shouldn't be far astern. Come on, come on.
2: Somebody's shooting on deck.
0: All right, never mind. Keep rowing, will you? We'll find out about it later. We've got to pick up those two before they go under. We didn't find them, though. The shooting on board stopped after a while. We rowed around for a half hour or more. We couldn't find a trace of them. Finally, there wasn't anything else to do. So I told the Kanaka to pull for the schooner. We were about 10 yards away from the side when...
2: Mr. Harper, look!
0: I looked up at the rail, and there stood Dayrell. He didn't say anything, just stood there. He had a gun in his hand. Dayrell, what are you trying to do? Grab that oar, Joe. We gotta get away from him. Joe, I...
3: Oh.
0: We were drifting away from the side of the schooner. I felt a sharp pain in my shoulder where the bullet had hit. But the Kanaka was worse off. Blood was running down over his face from a hole in the center of his forehead. That's when I passed out. When I came to, it was broad daylight. The boat was lying. I was lying and was bumping up against the side of the schooner. And Captain Burgess was calling down to me from the rail.
4: Mr. Harper! Are you alive?
0: I'm all right, Captain Burgess.
4: It's been a horrible night, Mr. Harper. But it's all right now.
0: Can you help me aboard, sir?
4: Yes. Can you lift up your arms?
0: Yes, sir. Here.
4: Easy now. Cato, give me a hand here.
5: Yes.
4: Careful now.
5: I haven't seen...
4: All right.
5: Oh. Easy.
4: That's it. It's a pretty bad wound.
0: I'm kind of weak. Guess I lost a lot of blood. Sorry about your wife, sir. We couldn't find her.
4: I know. There's only three of us left alive on board now, Mr. Harper. You and I and Cato here.
0: What happened?
4: You may not believe it. It was Captain Dayrell.
0: Yes, I saw him.
4: Got a hold of the ship's guns and killed the whole crew. Locked me in the cabin while he did.
0: But he's dead, Captain Burgess. We buried him at sea 4 months ago.
4: No matter. He's come back now, Mr. Harper. It's his ship, the Evening Star, isn't he? Wants it.
0: No, it's not possible. The man is dead.
4: That's what his wife, I mean my wife, said when I told her I'd seen him. Said I was crazy. I think she knows better now.
0: Maybe we could search the ship.
4: Cato and I went through it at daylight this morning. We found nothing.
0: Well, there has to be some explanation.
4: There is. The wicked shall be punished for their sins.
0: What do you mean by that?
4: Nothing, Mr. Harper. Nothing at all. Well, I was his friend. I always thought a lot of Captain Dayrell. You know that, don't you, Mr. Harper?
0: Yes, sir.
4: It's all right now in the daylight. But he'll come back tonight as soon as it's dark. It's only the three of us now to face him, Mr. Harper. Four, if you count Satan. And I'm thinking there's more than one Satan on board this ship.
0: They helped me to the bunk in my cabin and left me there. That was about noon today. I could tell by the look on Captain Burge's face that, well, it was pretty certain I wasn't going to live. That's why I decided to write this account. Try to set down everything that happened. In a way, this is the real log of the Evening Star, even if it doesn't make much sense. Anyway, right after sundown, Cato brought me in a tray of food.
3: How you feel now, Mr. Harper?
0: Oh, I guess not too bad, Cato.
3: You like something to eat, maybe?
0: Later, maybe. You can leave it there, huh?
3: Yes, but you eat now. Later, I think we all dead.
0: Has anything happened yet?
3: It's not dark yet. When it's dark, then he come.
0: Yeah. Where's Captain Burgess?
3: I no see him. He's hide somewhere, I think.
0: Cato, all those who were killed last night, what happened to their bodies?
3: He's buried in sea. This morning I helped Captain Burgess. You like something else, maybe?
0: No, thanks, Cato.
3: Then I go burn much incense, make peace with many gods. For last time now, I think. Goodbye, priest.
0: I lit the lamp over the bunk, and I lay there for a long time. I don't know how long. I didn't know where Captain Burgess and Cato were or what they were doing. I kept waiting to hear the sound of shooting. Kept lying there, dreading it. And then gradually, I began to realize that somebody was singing on board, way off. And I knew that voice. I'd heard it somewhere before, singing the same song. It was Mrs. Burgess.

0: Harper. Mr. Harper, do you hear it?
1: I hear it, Captain Burgess. What in the name of heaven's going on?
0: It's her. She's come back, too. She's in there with him now in the cabin.
1: Oh, that's impossible. She drowned last night. She's dead.
0: They're both dead, but they've come back. They're in the cabin now, and she's singing for him. She never sang for me, Mr. Harper, but now she's singing for him. Come, Mr. Harper, you've got to help me. I tell you, they're both in the cabin right now.
1: Yes, sir. I don't know
0: if... Oh, you're too weak. I forgot. I'll go alone. I'll stop them somehow. I've got to stop them.
1: I pulled myself up in the bunk, and I put my feet on the floor. Weak or not, one way or another, I had to get to that cabin. I managed to stagger outside onto the deck. Captain Burgess had disappeared somewhere, and there was no sign of anything moving there in the moonlight, except Satan the cat, who came up and rubbed against my ankles. The singing had stopped, and the ship was quiet. I made my way forward, and finally was looking through the skylight, down into the captain's cabin. One lamp was lit. Its light fell on the hunched figure that strode about the cabin, cap pulled down low, hands sunk in his pockets, all the old familiar gestures. It was Captain Dayrell, and he was alone. I crouched there with the skylight, shivering from the night wind and from the terror inside of me, watching that awful figure. After a while, it walked over and stood beside the phonograph. Then I realized where that voice had come from. Dayrell had always been crazy about his wife singing, and he'd made a lot of records of her voice. He was playing one of them now. The song went on, and he paced back and forth. I still couldn't figure it out. And then, for just a moment, the white muffler fell back from his throat, and for the first time, I saw Captain Dayrell's face.

0: I'm not sure how I managed to stumble back here to my cabin. I'm writing this now just as rapidly as I can. I may be interrupted at any minute. If that happens, I'll try to slip it behind the map here on the cabin wall in the hopes that it may be... I can hear him coming now. Whoever may read this, please try to get word to my family in San Francisco. Yes? Come in.
1: I thought you might be asleep, Mr. Harper.
0: How could anybody sleep, Captain Burgess, as long as Dayrell's loose on board?
1: Yes, that's true, Mr. Harper. Should have seen him down there in the cabin. And her, too. He was walking up and down as proud as ever. And she was singing for him, just like she used to. You should have seen him.
0: I did see him.
1: She never sang for me like that, not at... You saw him? Did he look natural? Just as always?
0: Captain Burgess, it was you I saw. Dressed up in Dayrell's clothes that were stored in the sea chest there in the cabin.
1: Oh, no, Mr. Harper, you're mistaken. It was his spirit come back to punish us.
0: It was you all the time, you who fired those shots last night. You're insane.
1: That's what she said, too. That's because he told her.
0: Because it's the truth.
1: Now he's been talking to you.
0: He's talked to nobody. He's dead. And you've never seen him except in your own guilty conscience. Just what is that guilt, Captain Burgess? Did you kill him?
1: Oh, don't! Don't say that, Mr. Harper. I was his friend. I thought a lot of him, and Mrs. Dayrell, too. Everybody knew we were friends. Did he tell you that?
0: You're completely mad.
1: Don't say that, Mr. Harper. I've got to save you from him. He talks to you, and you're weak, and you can't run away. I've got to save you.
0: Burgess, put on that gun. Don't! No, don't!
1: I've got to save you! Got to go someplace where he can't find us, Mr. Harper. Go up deck. I'll take you, Mr. Harper. Come on. Don't worry. I'll save you from him. It's his ship. Everything on it. And he wants it back. We've got to give it to him, Mr. Harper. Got to let him have it. Got to get off the ship.
2: Captain Burgess, what is happening?
1: It's you, Dayrell. Go away!
2: It's no, Captain Dayrell. It's me, Cato.
1: You can't stop us, Dayrell. I'll show you.
2: No!
1: You see, Mr. Harper? I killed him. Dayrell. Now he can't stop us. There he is again. There by the mast. See him, Mr. Harper? He's coming this way. He won't stop. Got to get away. Got to save you, Mr. Harper. Here's the rail. I'll help you. There! See? He's gone, Dayrell. Now, there's just me. And I'm going, too. You see, it's all yours now, the Evening Star, just like you wanted it. No, no, no, stay back. I'm going. I'm going. Ah!

0: Escape is produced and directed by William N. Robeson. And tonight brought to you The Log of the Evening Star by Alfred Noyes. 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Next week...
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0: When it comes to the weekend, you want to cut loose and celebrate? We got the soundtrack for that. Hi, this is Dex. Timeless Oldies Variety Show, and it's heard on the weekend with laughs and games and stuff. 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

0: Once again, the Damon Runyon Theater brings you another story by the master storyteller, Damon Runyon. And this one, Neat Strip. And to tell it to you, here is Broadway.
1: Thanks. It is early of a Monday morning that I am sitting in Mindy's with Rube Golden, who is what is called an impresario. Although I think that is a little out of line for a guy who owns nothing but a high-class burlesque show. Now, Rube is very sad, because it seems that his star, Clara Uplington, leaves the show sudden to get married, thus leaving the runway of Rube's theater real bare of talent. Rube is sitting with his head in his hands, and I am watching it, when all of a sudden we hear a doll's voice cut in as follows.
2: Excuse me.
1: Eh? You are addressing me, little miss?
2: I want to talk to Mr. Golden.
1: Oh, this is Mr. Golden, but he is in no shape or form willing to talk to anybody. He has troubles.
2: Yes, I know. But I wonder if I could talk to him.
1: Address him and find out.
2: Is it all right?
1: I can say no more than try it.
2: Thank you. Mr. Golden. Mr. Golden.
3: Go away. Get lost. Drop in the river.
2: Oh, please, I'd like to talk to you.
3: Broadway, please, get rid of it.
1: Yeah, I'm afraid Mr. Golden is in no mood for chit-chat. He just loses his best attraction.
2: Well, that's what I want to talk to him about. I'd like to take Clara Uplington's place.
1: You? Oh, you are nothing but a kid.
2: I'm 22.
1: You do not look it.
2: Oh, but I am. I have my birth certificate.
1: Okay, you are 22. Now, you hear what Mr. Golden says. Please go away.
2: Huh? I will not. I came here to talk to him, and I will. Mr. Golden, unless you stop up your ears, you'll have to listen to me. I can dance. I can sing a little, and I've got talent.
3: Take it away with you. I never see you before in my life.
2: I know, but please give me a chance in your show.
3: No.
2: I'll make good.
3: Oh, go away, I say.
1: Look, Miss...
2: Viola Rose is my name.
1: For real?
2: Well, it's really Laura Perkins.
3: Laura? Laura. Broadway. You remember Laura Simmons?
1: I do. There is a real attraction.
3: Yeah, there will never be another Laura.
2: I want to get in your show.
3: Everybody does. You say you are 22?
2: Yes, that's right.
3: Okay. According to the insurance men, you will live to be 65 or so. That gives you 40-odd years to be a good kid and go away.
2: Not until you've given me a chance. I'll sit right here and hang on to you if it takes 40-odd years.
1: With that, this doll sits down. Now, I got to admit that my eyes are not hurt by what I see. I never see a prettier face. Right now, she's a little sore, and her cheeks get pink, and her big brown eyes light up. Rube Golden gives her another look, as do 75 other citizens sitting around in Mindy's. Now, what happens later, and how she gets mixed up with the Yale guy, is quite a story, and one which I will tell you in a minute.

0: Like I say, this Viola Rose sits down like she is willing to spend several years if necessary. Rube takes another look at her and says,
1: "Look, kid. Every doll wants to sing and dance. It is a disease with the fair sex. They all want to be on the stage. You are no different."
2: "Oh, then give me a chance."
1: "You ever on the stage before?"
2: "No, never."
1: "Okay, then permit me to slip you some advice. Go away and forget this."
2: "But I can take Clara Uplington's place."
1: "Kid, she is 30 years in the business."
0: 30 years? "But, Rube, she does not look more than 38.
1: The next 38 she sees will be on her son's birthday."
0: "My, my. And to think how young she looks from where I sit when I see her."
1: "Yes."
2: "Look, we were talking about me. I can take Clara Uplington's place."
1: "You were never on the stage before, and you wish to take the place of a doll who I pay 4 C's a week. No."
2: "Do you want me to prove I can do it?"
1: "I do not wish you to do anything but take a subway. Here is a dime."
2: "All right, I'll show you."
0: "Hey, what is she going to do, Rube?"
1: "Hey, doll, not here."
0: "Little miss, there is a draft in here."
2: "I want to sing and dance, and I can. I'll show you."
1: "She is going into a routine. Clara's routine."
0: "My, my, this is awkward. Rube, she is getting to a very dangerous spot in the routine."
1: "Okay, okay, stop it. Right there. Do not go further."
2: "Well, will you give me a chance?"
1: "But, kid..."
2: "All right."
0: "There she goes again."
1: "Okay, okay, you win. Be at the theater tomorrow morning at 10.
0: Now, I watch Miss Viola Rose very carefully to see how good she is. And I will say that with a little more practice, she will be sensational. Then it comes up a couple weeks later that I pass Rube's theater and I see Viola Rose's name up in big letters. I go backstage and there I run into Rube, who says,
1: "Broadway, that night in Mindy's is the luckiest in my whole life. And Viola is a sensation right off."
0: "She makes good, huh?"
1: "Like a gold dollar. Of course, when she sings, it is a little like an old-fashioned coffee grinder with pebbles in it. But if customers want songs, they go to the opera. They wish entertainment, they come here."
0: "She is as good as Clara Uplington, huh?"
1: "Better. In fact, Broadway, in my book, she is 1 and 2 with Laura Sibbons."
0: "Gee, coming from you, that has given her a breakaway start."
1: "But I'm not going to keep her long."
0: "No? She is leaving?"
1: "She is, but she does not know it. Come on."
0: "Where?"
1: "A dressing room."
0: "Is it all right? I mean, maybe she is dressing."
1: "Not yet."
0: "Oh. Why do you say you will not keep her long?"
1: "You know the Golden Bird Club?"
0: "I am never in there because it is a little too high class for my financial condition."
1: "Well, they get in touch with me. They offer to pay Viola $600 a week."
0: "My, my. For a doll who gets a start in Mindy's, that is quite a jump."
1: "Wait until she hears about it."
3: "Who is it?"
1: "Rube, honey. And Broadway."
3: "Oh. Come on in.
2: Oh, hello, Broadway. How are you?"
0: "Just fine, just fine." "And you?"
2: "Oh, wonderful. Sit down."
1: "Sure. Viola, I got to talk to you."
2: "Oh, why? Is anything wrong?"
1: "Oh, nothing. I pay you 4 C's a week, that right?"
2: "Yes. Oh, but if that's too much, I can..."
1: "It is not enough. How would you like 6?
2: "Me? 600? Oh, no, Rube. I'm not that good."
1: "The Golden Bird Club thinks so."
2: The Golden Bird?
1: "You hear of it?"
2: "Sure, lots of times. But I've never been there."
1: "You will. At 6 C's per."
2: "I don't understand. I mean, I don't get it."
1: "Look, they offer to buy your contract from me and up you 200 fish on the week."
2: "And that means I'll have to leave you."
1: "Sure."
2: "I won't."
1: "You will. Look, I underpay you. I can still match that 6 C's and make money on the deal, but..."
2: "I don't want any more money from you."
1: "It is not the money. It is the advancement."
2: "But I like it here."
1: "That is not the point. From the Golden Bird, you can go into a big Broadway show. Look at all the dolls who do it before."
2: "I don't care about them. You gave me a chance."
1: "Sure. In burlesque. This gives you a chance for the big stuff. Am I right, Broadway?"
0: "Rube is right, Viola. Maybe you kick around burlesque for some time, but who sees you? Nobody that counts. On the other hand, a lot of important citizens go to the Golden Bird. And from there on, who knows?"
2: "Oh, but Rube, what about your show?"
1: "Honey, I am in this business for 35 years. I lose one star after another, but sooner or later I come up with a new one. Maybe I will find one again in Mindy's. Who knows?"
0: Well, it takes Rube a little while longer to talk Viola into the deal, but he does. And I hear that Myola is not at the Golden Bird very long before she is packing the customers in. Then it comes up one night about a month later, and I am sitting in Mindy's, when all of a sudden, who comes in but Rube, and Viola is with him.
1: High-class joint. Golden Bird is supposed to be a high-class joint. Broadway. You know what happens there?
0: Surprise me.
1: There is a table full of hot-shot citizens from some rah-rah joint up the river or down the river.
2: Yale. They were from Yale.
0: Well, education seems to be advancing. They are studying at the Golden Bird?
1: Sure. How to be high-class heels. One of them puts a lighted cigarette against Viola while she is dancing.
0: What? You all right, kid?
2: Oh, sure, sure, I'm all right. Just mad. Nothing like that ever happened while I was working for Rube. But in a high-class place where everybody has to dress in white tie and tails, it happened. Burlesque. Everybody looks down on it. But I'll take it any day. I'll take the whistles and the yells and leave those characters at the Golden Bird have their broad A's and narrow minds.
1: I'm going back there and tear it apart. They toss me out before I finish with those Yale citizens.
0: Yeah, maybe you need some help. Now, I am not real hungry, so
2: Sit down, both of you. Huh? It's not worth it. I won't go back again, and I don't want either of you to get hurt.
1: Oh, kid, don't. You come back to Rube at $600 a week.
3: I beg your pardon.
0: Huh? Who are you? Where do you come from?
3: I should like to speak to Miss Rose.
2: Well, look. Look who it is.
1: Broadway. It is one of the Yale citizens.
3: Wait a minute, please. Let me say something. I came here to apologize.
2: Never mind. Go back to your comic friends.
3: They're not my friends. I just happened to meet them at the Golden Bird.
1: You better be at it before I forget I am with a lady. Also, I am not outnumbered here.
0: Yeah, you better go, mister.
3: Not until I've apologized for what happened. Let me sit down.
1: Get up and out.
2: No.
1: Huh? But this guy...
2: Let's see what he has to say, Rube. Let's see if he can think up an excuse for the rah-rah boy who did it to
3: me. I have no excuse, Miss Rose. There is none for such conduct. It was not only brutal and nasty, it was stupid. Please don't judge all of us by the distorted sense of humor of one fool.
1: That is a pretty bunch of words.
3: I'm apologizing to Miss Rose, not to you.
1: Okay, wise guy, get up.
3: Oh, look, if it'll make you feel better, take a swing at me.
1: Get up.
2: Rube.
1: Put up your hands.
3: I told you, take a swing at me. Get it off your chest. Go on.
1: Put up your dukes.
2: Rube, sit down. If you don't, I won't go back to your show.
1: Okay, Viola. This citizen better not hang around.
0: Is he one of the guys who puts the punch on you, Rube?
1: I do not know.
0: Well, his knuckles are skinned like he lays five against somebody's teeth.
1: Nobody hits me, not in the teeth.
0: Well, if he does not hit you, who does he hit?
3: Oh, look, forget about
1: that.
3: Say,
1: those knuckles look like you... Who did you hit, mister?
3: That's beside the point.
2: Did you hit the man who...
1: Well, I think maybe that is it.
3: I'm afraid I lost my temper.
2: For me?
3: Look, I've got an idea. The evening's still young. Why don't we make a party of this? I mean, consider it my treat.
1: Nothing doing. It is on me.
3: Oh, but I insist. And I'm Daniel Frame, Jr.
0: Daniel Frame? My goodness.
2: Daniel Frame.
1: Frame. That name is very familiar.
0: Since it is a name that is attached to about 80 zillion bucks, it should be very familiar. And not breed contempt at all.
3: Oh, please, don't blame me for my father's money. Now, what do you say? Do we make a party of it?
2: Oh, hell, I'd love to, but...
3: But what?
2: But I... What would your friends say if they saw you with her?
3: You're an artist. Well, I've watched you night after night at the Golden Bird. I was going to send my card around to your dressing room, but...
2: But what?
3: Well, I didn't know what you'd say or how you'd take it. Now, this thing tonight seems like a twist of fate.
2: You really think so?
3: I bet I do. Now, do we have a party?
1: Daniel, you are a good guy. We have the party. Let us go.
0: Rube, sit down.
1: We are going on a party.
0: We will discuss business.
1: What business?
0: Take a good look at them.
1: I wonder if they know we are still here.
0: As far as they are concerned, we are in Flatbush. Let them go, Rube. Fate does not need us to do any more twisting. The way Viola and Daniel Frame look at each other is like waffle syrup. It does not take much to guess that they are in another world, all alone. But later, I begin to wonder how this will come out, because Daniel Frame Jr. comes from a family that brushes off the Plymouth Rock for the pilgrims to land on. And Viola Rose may be an artist, but in a somewhat limited sense, indeed. Anyhow, I figure I will wait and see. I do. And what happens, I will tell you in a minute.

0: like I say, Viola Rose and Daniel Frame begin a duet, and I wonder where the first sour note will come in. Although Daniel is getting an education at Yale, it seems he comes to New York to attend classes at Rube's Theater. And I know that sooner or later, word is going to get back to his ever-loving parents. Then what happens? So it comes up one night, and I am in Mindy's when in comes Viola. This time she is alone and sits down and says...
1: Broadway.
0: Yeah?
1: I'm pretty much in love.
0: That is yesterday's newspaper.
1: I know. And he loves me.
0: I will wait until you get around to some news that is news.
1: I'm not doing anything wrong, am I?
0: In what way?
1: By being in the show.
0: Look, kid, that is the way you earn a living. I can name 10, 20 dolls who never earn a dime in their lives. But they have got fur coats and big cars.
1: And that's the way I think.
0: You are worried about Daniel's folks, huh?
1: Oh, no, not his father.
0: You meet him?
1: No, but some of those New England citizens are our best customers at the theater. No, it's his mother I'm afraid of.
0: I see what you mean.
1: Daniel wanted to tell his mother and father, but I wouldn't let him.
0: Why not? It seems to me that the sooner this thing is out in the open, the better it will be for everybody.
1: I told him to wait.
0: Does Daniel ever say anything about your act?
1: Only that he's afraid I might catch cold. That runway gets pretty drafty. He's awfully sweet about being concerned for me.
0: Well, Viola, it seems you have got a problem. Of course, if you quit...
1: Oh, no, I won't do that. Rube's been good to me. Gave me a break when I... Oh, but you know that.
0: Sure.
1: On Broadway, he's having trouble.
0: Oh? In what way?
1: Well, the police commissioner's starting a cleanup campaign. No more of my act or any like it.
0: Well, with that out, what is left?
1: I don't know. But we're trying something different tonight.
0: Now, that will be very interesting. What?
1: I'm going to do my act with clothes.
0: What Viola says is true, because I hear later that day that there is a cleanup campaign on. I go to Rube's show that night, and it is packed. Everybody is there to see Viola Rose do her act. It is the same way the next night and the next, every night for a week. Then it comes up a certain evening, and I am backstage talking to Rube, and the scene is as follows.
2: She is wowing them again, Broadway.
0: I do not understand it, Rube. First they pay to see her dance with very little on in the way of warm clothing. Now they still pack in, and she has got on more clothes than an Eskimo.
2: Optimists. They are all optimists. They wait for her to do her old act. She is a great artist, Broadway. She keeps them guessing.
3: Hello, hello.
2: Well, Mr. Frame.
3: Hello, Broadway.
0: How are you? And how is Yale?
3: Fine. Rube, this is wonderful. She's wonderful, and I've got a great idea.
2: Idea for what?
3: Wait till she comes off.
2: Okay. Broadway, there are 10 gent doms in that audience just waiting to close me up and arrest her. But they are fooled.
0: Here she comes.
2: The
3: blackout.
2: Okay.
3: Cue
2: for the blackout.
3: Oh, my. Oh, wonderful. You keep them on the edges of their seats even.
1: And they keep waiting and waiting.
3: Listen, let's go someplace where we can talk. I've got an idea. Come on, Rube, Broadway. I want you in on this, too.
1: Oh, my dressing room. But what are you talking about? What idea?
3: Oh, you'll see. There'll be no trouble at all now. Wait till Mother sees you do your act now.
1: Mother? Your mother?
3: Sure. Here.
0: You say your mother, Mr. Frame?
3: That's perfect. Why, all you do now is dance, and good, too.
2: What are you talking about?
3: Well, you see, my mother, I was afraid she'd be a little worried about Viola catching cold. Mother's always been a bug about that sort of thing.
1: I get to the point, Daniel. What do you want to say?
3: Look, I'll tell Mother. Then next week I can bring her here to see you.
1: Here?
3: Why not?
1: I can think of a lot of reasons. Danny, not yet.
3: But why not? There's nothing wrong with your act. Nobody will be able to find anything the matter.
1: No, I'm scared stiff.
3: Oh, Broadway, help me. Talk to her.
2: Maybe he has got something, Viola.
0: Sure. Why, the way you do your act now, it is practically a surefire bet for a Sunday school picnic.
1: But what if she finds out what it was before?
3: How?
1: Oh, I don't know, but some way, I guess.
2: Look, honey, there is not a chance. Why, she sees you, she falls for you, and before you can say, take it off, you and Daniel will be married without his mother ever knowing a thing.
1: But it doesn't seem fair that way. I think she should know.
3: Viola, do you love me?
1: Of course I do.
3: Then that's that. Rube, I'll bet this is the first time you'll play to a society leader from New England.
0: Well, it seems like a very good plan, and Viola says she will go through it. So it comes up one night the next week, and there I am sitting in the audience in Rube's theater, wondering how this will come out. I keep looking around for Daniel Frame and his mother, but I do not see them, and it is coming up time for Viola's act when the scene is as follows.
4: I beg your pardon.
0: Huh?
4: I said I beg your pardon.
0: Are you talking to me?
4: Yes. I wonder if you could tell me when Miss Rose's act goes on.
0: Oh, next.
4: Thank you.
0: You are welcome.
4: You seem to be looking for someone. I can move over one seat if you like and make room.
0: No, no, no, thank you. I am just looking around.
4: I see. This, I take it, is to be Miss Rose's act.
0: Huh? Oh, sure. Yeah, yeah, this is her act.
4: She's quite pretty girl, isn't she?
0: Oh, she is, 100%.
4: Dances quite well, too.
0: Yeah, we like it. Do you mind if I ask you a question now?
4: Of course not. What is it?
0: You do not seem like the kind of a dame, a lady who comes here.
4: What makes you think a lady wouldn't come here?
0: I guess you have got me there.
4: The patrons seem to like this young lady.
0: Oh, they do.
4: She's really graceful. It seems very odd that the patrons should appreciate this sort of an act. I always thought they had different tastes.
0: Lady, like they say in books, there is no accounting for tastes.
4: I suppose not. Am I wrong, or do I sense some kind of curious expectancy among these patrons? That man over there, for example. Now, he looks as though, well, expectant.
0: Lady, you do not know how much. But I think he will be disappointed.
4: What's that?
0: Sounds like somebody having trouble in the back. Do not
5: faint. Hey, fire! Hey, there's a fire out
6: in fire? We gotta get out of here. Come on, lady. I will help
4: you. Just a moment. Sit down.
6: Huh?
4: I said sit down. Don't get panicked.
6: Lady, if you wish to stay here and become a toasted bun, okay. Me, I am leaving.
4: The fools, they'll all be killed. Why doesn't that girl on stage do something?
6: Lady, please, leave go of my arm.
4: Wait. Music! Music, play. Go on, play. You come with me.
6: Me? Where to?
4: That girl doesn't know what to do. She's frightened out of her wit. Well, don't stand there. Get me to the stage.
6: Lady, I'm
4: Get me to the stage. I said, everyone's going toward the exits. We can get to the stage quickly.
6: Okay, okay. Let us through. Come on, bring it up.
4: Be seated, all of you. Music, play something. Play this girl's number. Go on.
5: Up to that door.
6: Okay, here is the stage. Now I am leaving.
4: You wait. Young lady, Miss Rose.
7: What?
4: Don't just stand there. Do something.
7: But what?
4: Can't you do anything that'll keep these idiots in their seats?
7: Only one thing.
4: Then go ahead. Go on quickly before it's too late.
7: All right. Spark louder. Hit it harder.
0: Good. Viola, that is your old act. Hey, you
4: let her alone. Go on, young lady. Continue.
0: Well, Viola Rose goes into her old act. And I have got to say that this time she does it better than any time before. First one guy sees her, then another. And it is not long before every citizen in the place stops right where he is, fire or no fire, and watches Viola. And she keeps right on until the fire department gets there. And it's a good thing they arrive when they do, because Viola is just about out of ideas. When the danger is past, I look around for the old doll who drags me up to the stage. But she is gone. Then it comes up later in Viola's dressing room, and the scene is as follows.
7: Oh, Broadway, it was terrible. I don't know how long I could have gone on.
0: Kid, you do all right. You save a lot of lives.
3: Viola. Oh, honey. Honey, are you all right?
7: Oh, yes, Danny, sure.
0: She is more than all right. You know what she does?
3: Oh, yes, I know. Honey, you might have been killed.
7: Well, I'm all right, Danny.
0: I wonder what becomes of the old dame who thinks of the idea.
7: Oh, she was wonderful. I wouldn't have thought of it, but she...
3: What are you talking about?
0: Some old doll is sitting next to me.
4: Good evening, Daniel.
3: Mother.
4: I got here before you did, so I went into the theater. I'm glad I did.
0: Mother? This is your mother?
3: Yes. Mother, this is,
4: Miss Rose, I know. I saw her act.
7: You saw me do that?
4: Yes, I did. Daniel, I thought you said she was just a dancer.
3: She is, Mother. Why?
4: What she did, she seemed to do quite expertly, as though she had quite a bit of experience.
3: Now listen, Mother.
4: I believe it's referred to as a strip. Tease.
7: Sure, that's it. That's it.
3: Viola.
7: So she saw me, all right. I'm not ashamed of it.
4: You know, I rather suspected the patrons in the audience were expecting something. Now I know what it was.
0: With that, we all look at Daniel's mother, and she keeps looking at Viola Rose. I want to sneak out and get away because I do not want to look at Viola's face or Daniel's. Then something happens, and what the payoff is, I will tell you in a minute.

0: Just when I am ready to take the wind and say goodbye to everybody and leave them standing there looking at each other, Rube Golden turns up. And what happens is this.
1: It is wonderful. It is wonderful. At first they want to throw a pitch at me and Viola for her act, but the fire marshal says if it is not for Viola, but... Hey, where does she come from?
2: Rube, Mother, may I present Mr. Golden? Mr. Golden, this is my mother, Mrs. Daniel Frame Sr.
1: Well, well, well. So you are his mother.
3: I'm happy to know you, Mr. Golden.
1: Are you kidding?
3: You should be proud of this young lady, Mr. Golden. She saved a lot of lives with her act.
1: And how do you feel about it, Mrs. Frame?
3: Well...
2: Mother...
3: Oh, be quiet, Daniel, and take that silly look off your face. Comfort your fiancé.
2: Fiancé? Mother!
4: Oh, did you say fiancé?
3: Yes, I did.
0: Oh. Well, Mrs. Frame, you are a good Joe.
3: Mr. Golden?
1: Yeah, Mrs. Frame?
3: This girl needs quite a lot of work. Her act needs polishing. Of course, she did a very neat strip, but who is the best you ever saw?
1: Like I always say, Laura Simmons is the best. And where do you keep yourself for all these years, Laura?
5: And so ends the famous Damon Runyon story, Neat Strip. 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The Damon Runyon Theater.

The Damon Runyon Theater with John Brown as Broadway is directed by Richard Sandville, and the story is adapted for radio by Russell Hughes. Vern Carstensen is in charge of production. 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
1: If you like high adventure, come with me. If you like the stealth of intrigue, come with me. If you like blood and thunder, come with me.
0: But first, listen to a word from our sponsor. The City of the Dead. There are 10,000 citizens in the City of the Dead, each with a white marble slab indicating each residence. The gates of the City of the Dead have long been closed to newcomers. It is a city whose population has remained unchanged for the last 10 years. And the mayor of this city is Joshua Friday. Some call him caretaker of the old cemetery in the valley. But anyone who knows Joshua Friday at all calls him mayor. He is the only living person in the City of the Dead. That is, unless you care to include Lammy Fink, a slow-witted fellow who does kitchen police duty and a little gardening in the city during the day and retires beyond its precincts at night. The City of the Dead lies in a tiny valley 25 miles from the suburb of a great city. It is off the main highway and completely isolated from the world. But now it's 9 o'clock on a moonlit, windy night in October.
2: Come on. Come on, get out of that car. You heard me.
3: What do you want?
2: You want me to plug you?
4: Oh, Jimmy, do what he says.
2: You too, girl. Get out.
4: You let go of me.
3: You let that girl alone.
2: And get out of the car. Both of you. Yeah. Now start walking. No. The other way.
4: But that's toward the graveyard.
2: You heard me. And don't look back or they'll pick up your bodies in the morgue wagon in the morning. Now get moving.
4: Jimmy, what's happening to us?
3: Keep walking. Don't look around.
4: They've stolen your machine.
3: I know it, Phyllis. I couldn't tackle two armed men.
4: Well, of course you couldn't.
3: Shouldn't have parked way out here in the country.
4: But it was nice. It was so still in the moonlight. Who do you suppose they were?
3: Probably car thieves. They didn't touch us.
4: Jimmy. Listen.
3: Church bell.
4: Oh, there aren't any churches around here.
3: Oh, sure there is. That little old church down at the other end of the valley.
4: Well, but that's all falling to pieces. It hasn't been used for years.
3: That's right. Funny, isn't it?
4: Jimmy, I'm scared. Do we have to go on?
3: Well, look, Phyllis. There's a light ahead of us. You know what it is?
4: No. Oh, Jimmy, what's that?
3: Quick, get off the road. Behind those bushes. Get down.
4: Oh, Jimmy. Jimmy, what was that? What was...
3: Shh, shh.
4: Oh, I wish we were home.
3: Don't talk so loud, Phyllis. That fellow acted as though he were being chased.
4: Chased?
3: Listen. You don't hear anything, do you?
4: No.
3: I mean, come on. Keep on the grass.
4: Where are we going?
3: You saw that light. I just remembered that the caretaker of the City of the Dead lives around here somewhere. That must be his place.
4: Oh, I don't like that name.
3: What? City of the Dead?
4: Yes. Graveyard's bad enough.
3: Well, anyway, we'll get him to let us use his phone and call the police and have a car sent out for us. Oh, there, you can see the outline of the house among the trees. See it?
4: Uh-huh. Looks awfully lonesome, doesn't it?
3: Mm.
4: Look, what are those?
3: We're inside the City of the Dead. Those are the tombstones glistening in the moonlight.
4: I don't like it, Jimmy.
3: Oh, here's the door.
4: Oh, Jimmy, don't leave me.
3: I'm right here in the shadow.
4: He doesn't answer.
3: It's funny.
5: What do you want?
4: Oh, no!
3: Hey, where did you come from?
5: What do you want?
3: Are you the caretaker?
5: Supposing I am.
3: Oh, what made you sneak up on us from behind?
5: I bet you making that crazy noise.
3: What noise? Oh, you mean the man crying?
5: Oh, so it was you.
3: Oh, no. No, it wasn't. He passed us down the road. He was scared.
5: What are you doing here?
3: Why, our car was stolen from us.
5: Oh, stolen? Hi, Doc! Open the door.
3: Yes, two men held us up. We want to phone to the city for help.
5: Do you hear, Doc?
6: They're coming, Mayor. Oh, here you are. Well, what have you there, Mayor?
5: Go on in, you two.
3: Yes, sir.
5: Lock up again, will you, Doc?
6: Sure. Were they the ones picking up the rumpus?
5: Tell a queer story. Here, you two, sit down. Said the car was stolen, Doc. Who stole it?
3: Well, I don't know. Just two gunmen.
5: Yeah.
6: Here, Mayor, you better let me do the questioning. We'll get further.
5: Go ahead.
6: What's your name, son?
3: James Parker, sir, and this is Miss Phyllis Carroll.
6: How do you do, Miss Carroll? Now, Mr. Parker, as I understand, you and Miss Carroll were out riding this evening.
4: Uh-huh. We were parked down the road near your house.
5: Parked? What for?
6: No, Mayor.
5: Well, it looks suspicious to me, Doc, with all these other goings on.
6: No, you just don't understand modern young folk, Mayor. You'd better let me do the talking. Now then, you were parked on the edge of the road, I take it?
3: Yes, sir.
6: And then what happened?
3: Well, two men suddenly appeared, one on each side of the car, and told us to put up our hands and get out of the car.
6: They were armed, you say?
3: Yeah, both of them. When we got out, they told us to keep walking in the direction of the graveyard.
5: What's that?
6: Oh, son, don't ever say that word again in front of the Mayor Friday. This is the city of the dead.
3: Oh, yes, sir. Sorry.
6: Yeah, go on.
3: Well, just as we saw the light in the caretaker's...
6: Mayor.
3: Yes, sir. Just as we saw the light in the mayor's house, we heard someone coming down the road as hard as he could run. He was scared.
6: Hysterical, huh?
3: Yes, sir, he was. Crying and sobbing.
4: Oh, Jimmy, you forgot about the bell.
5: Bell?
4: Yes, the church bell. It seemed to come from down at the other end of the city of the dead.
3: I guess it was from the old church down there.
6: You hear that, Mayor?
5: There ain't been no bell in them ruins for 10 years, Doc.
4: No bell? But we heard it.
5: But I tell you...
6: Never mind, Mayor. Now then, son, what happened after that?
3: Well, after the man ran by, we waited a few moments, then we came to the door and knocked. That's all.
6: Oh, I see. What do you make of it, Mayor?
5: Don't like it. Think they're lying.
3: But we're not. Listen, let me call up the police.
6: Police?
5: The police? Listen, I'm mayor of the city of the dead, and what I say goes.
3: Yes, sir.
5: And I ain't never had any police in this city, and I ain't never gonna have.
6: And besides, there isn't any telephone here.
3: But I saw telephone wire.
6: Son, you heard me say there was no telephone here.
4: Well, but I've got to let my mother know.
6: I'm sorry, Miss Carroll. It seems to be fate.
3: But what are we going to do? No one ever comes by this way.
6: Well, Mayor Friday will put you up for the night, I think. He has a couple of extra rooms, eh, Mayor?
5: Oh, sure.
4: Oh, but I've got to get home tonight.
6: Now, Miss Carroll, you better just take it all as an adventure and make the best of it. Isn't that right, son?
3: I guess so. Maybe if we started to walk back, we could pick up a ride when we hit the main highway.
6: No, we couldn't think of letting you do that. You simply must accept Mayor Friday's hospitality. Now, I'll tell you what, while the mayor is fixing up your rooms, I'll brew us a cup of coffee.
4: But I don't want any

0: There you are, Miss Carroll.
1: Thank you.
0: Yeah, and there you are, Mr. Parker.
2: Oh, thank you, sir.
0: And here's some buns. Better if they're hot, but they'll do for this sort of a night.
1: No, thank you. I'll just have coffee.
2: Sir, I thought that Mr. Mayor Friday lived here alone.
0: And you wonder who I am, eh? Well, I'm what your city doctors would call an old codger, I'm afraid. Just an old country doctor. Doc Tuner is what they call me.
2: But I wouldn't think they'd need a physician in the city of the dead.
0: No, the city of the dead isn't my seat of practice. That is, I should say it wasn't my seat of practice. You see, son, I'm retired now. All my patients are dead.
2: Dead?
1: All of them?
0: Well, it's this way, young folks. I was a family doctor and had my little practice and was like a member of each family that I doctored. I knew all the little troubles and every pain of each of my patients. Never seemed to hanker to add new patients to my clientele, especially as I grew older. More coffee, Miss Carroll?
1: It does taste good.
0: Well, as time went on, I found myself laying more and more of my patients to rest in the city of the dead.
2: But there hasn't been anyone buried in the city of the dead for the last 10 years.
0: Well, this was years ago, son. Well, finally, about 10 years ago, I discovered that all the families I'd doctored were either dead or had moved away. As that I hadn't added any new patients, I was a doctor without a practice.
1: But couldn't you have got more?
0: Oh, suppose I could, but I never made a practice of it, so I didn't hanker to begin trying at my age. I was getting well along, and besides, I had enough to live on.
2: Oh, I see.
0: Which means that you don't see at all. Well, son, as I said, I lost the last of my patients about the time they closed the City of the Dead as a burying place and opened up a newfangled cemetery over on the other side of the city. My last patient just slipped in under the bars, you might say. Last person to be buried here.
1: All your patients are buried in this great the City of the Dead?
0: Every one of them. So you can see the City of the Dead has a very soft place in my heart. I often come down here and stay a spell with the mayor. It's kind of like being with old friends. Going down there among those little white headstones brings back all the old days to me.
2: And you just happen to be here on a visit tonight?
0: Huh? Yeah. Oh, here comes the mayor.
3: Well, your room's just ready.
0: Yeah, that's good. I suppose, Miss Carroll, you'd better take the first room. Mr. Parker, you take the one right next to it. Is that right, Mayor?
3: Don't make no difference.
0: Yeah, good night. I hope you both sleep well. I'll call you for breakfast.
2: Good night, Dr. Tuner. And you too, Mr. Mayor Friday.
0: Good night, son. And you, Miss Carroll.
1: Yes. Good night.
2: Night, Phil. Remember, I'm right next door.
1: Night, Jim.
0: And now you, son.
2: Yeah. Hi. Hi out there. Hey, what do you mean by locking the door? Oh, Phyllis? Phyllis?
4: Jimmy, is that you?
2: Yes, Phyllis, they've locked me in and the window's barred.
5: Out of the night come two youngsters. Into the web of intrigue woven by two strange old characters they fall. Prisoners of Doc Tuner and Mayor Friday. Just who are... But before we go into that, a word from our sponsor. Having locked Jimmy Parker and Phyllis Carroll in adjoining bedrooms in the caretaker's cottage, old Doc Tuner and Mayor Friday are out among the gravestones investigating.
0: Well, look here, Mayor. We won't be able to find anything down here among the graves this time of night.
3: Yeah, moon's good. Anyway, I know every stick and stone in the City of the Dead. I'll know if anybody's been prowling around.
0: But morning will do just as well.
3: No, it won't. I'm going to look, and if I catch anybody prowling around, well, I got my gun.
0: But if the men got away, as those youngsters said...
3: Supposing they ain't telling the truth. All that nonsense about hearing a church bell.
0: Well, the girl was telling the truth, Mayor. I know the truth when I hear it.
3: Dang funny. Ain't no church bells within 20 miles of here. I tell you, Doc, I'm just going to raise old Ned if I catch anybody bothering any of my citizens. They come to the City of the Dead to rest, and I'm going to see that they get it.
0: No, of course, Mayor, but what gets me is why anyone should want to rob a 10-year-old grave and let... By Jove, Mayor.
3: Huh?
0: Well, never mind now. This is going to take some thinking over. I'll tell you when we get back to the house. Look yonder at the wisp of fog among the stones.
3: Yeah, them's the first bits of fog sweeping down the valley. Another couple of hours and the whole city will be so thick you can cut yourself a hunk.
0: Hmm. Strange how I love this old place. Those wisps of fog remind me of rays, nice friendly phantoms.
3: Reckon you have the same feel about this place as me. Listen.

0: There's your church bell.
1: But they ain't any bell, I tell you. I seen him take it out of the tower 10 years back when he quit using it.
0: Yeah, maybe your ears are deceiving you, but personally, I hear church bells.
1: Yeah, gives a fella the creeps, don't it?
0: Yeah, it seems to me there are altogether too many mysterious things happening in the City of the Dead, if you get what I mean.
1: I don't.
0: Well, for a city of quiet, decent folk that are supposed to be at their last resting place, there's a beastly lot of nocturnal activity.
1: Hmm. Listen. Bell stopped.
0: Say, I got a thought, Mayor.
1: Yeah?
0: Why don't you put old Lammy Fink to keep a lookout at night? If he saw a prowler...
1: He'd have a fit. Lammy Fink. That addle brain wouldn't stay in the City of the Dead after dark for anything on earth.
0: Well, to be honest about it, Mayor, it looks to me like the kids are telling the truth. In the morning, we'd better feed them and send them on their way.
1: And have them go home and tell a long rigmarole about Otto bandits and hysterical men and phantom church bells and us locking them up for the night?
0: Well, you can't keep them locked up indefinitely. Better turn them loose before any more harm's done.
1: Mighty funny they should show up right at this time. Looks queer to me. Somebody's been monkeying around in the City of the Dead for the last week. Then we up and catch a couple. Don't seem natural to me that they should be innocent.
0: Well, then I lied to him about the telephone. That's something else for him to talk about.
1: Gosh sakes, Doc. If they went to the police with all that, the City of the Dead would be run over with police and thrill hunters for weeks. I ain't gonna have it. What's this? Ooh, look here.
0: Man's cap.
1: Yes, it's a cap, all right.
0: Recognize it?
1: Yes.
0: You don't say, Mayor.
1: Yes. Belongs to Lammy Fink.
0: Don't tell much. Might have left it here yesterday while he was working.
1: No, he didn't. I was by this way after he left last night. Wasn't here then. And anyway, he was working down at the other end of the city. And again, I seen him when he left after work, and he had it on his head then.
0: Well, those are three pretty definite reasons to make us believe that Lammy Fink isn't so afraid of the City of the Dead after dark as you thought. Likewise, it rather indicates that Lammy was down here tonight.
1: I know Lammy. He wasn't down here. Not if he could help it, he wasn't.
0: You're a stubborn fellow, Mayor. You deny their church bells even when you hear them. Now you intimate that a man's cap has arrived on the scene without reason or assistance.
1: Well, things ain't like they should be, Doc. Something's the matter. Somebody's desecrating the City of the Dead.
0: Well, the thing to do is to question Lammy tomorrow.
1: Shh, wait, listen.
0: Church bell again. Say, I'm beginning to think you're right about investigating that old church. I'll go down with you tomorrow.
1: I ain't gonna wait till tomorrow. I'm going down there now.
0: Oh, come now, Mayor. It's getting foggier than the deuce. You won't be able to see anything.
1: Going anyway. If there's anything there, I'll see it.
0: Oh, what's the use of chasing phantom church bells this time of night?
1: Don't come if you don't want to. I'm going.
0: Well, if you're going, I might as well go, too.
1: You ain't fidgety at your age, are you, Doc?
0: Who, me? Blamed old fool. Come on.

0: Well, now that we're here, what are you going to do about it? Can't see a blame thing.
1: Got a flashlight, Doc. Always carry one.
0: Dilapidated old ruin. Should have been torn down long ago.
1: Come on, I'll lead.
0: And look out where you step. Every board's full of rottenness. Floor's liable to collapse and let you through.
1: I ought to know that. Been in here often enough.
0: Hey, what in tunkage that?
1: Nothing but the rafters creaking. Can't you feel the whole building sway when the wind blows? It's that old.
0: And your whole shebang's likely to crash down on us.
1: I don't reckon so. Keep quiet.
0: What the deuce for? You don't expect to run into anything here, do you? Most folks have better sense than to risk their neck in this kind of a place.
1: If a bell rung, somebody rung it.
0: But you said there wasn't any bell.
1: Mm-hmm.
0: Last time I was in here is when we buried old man Burton. It's more than 10 years back. You remember old man Burton, Mayor?
1: Yeah.
0: Yeah, walked down this very aisle behind his coffin.
2: Oh, Lord Almighty, Mayor.
1: Just a screech owl, Doc.
0: That's the blamedest noise.
1: Shh, hold it.
0: I told you we should have waited until morning.
1: It ain't nothing. Come on.
0: Where are you going now?
1: We're going to climb up this here ladder into the belfry.
0: No, we're not.
1: I am.
0: Like as not, one of the rungs will give way and you'll break your neck.
1: I'm going to chance it.
0: Yeah, then let me go first.
1: No. This here's my funeral.
0: Yeah, be careful, Mayor. Listen to those rungs squeak under your weight.
1: Yeah, a little hole, I guess. Are you coming?
0: Yes, of course. Hold that light down here so I can see what I'm doing. All right. I'm right behind you.
1: All right, Doc.
0: You wait for me at the top of the ladder.
1: Yeah.
0: If anything doing, I might as well be in on it. Yeah.
1: All right, Doc.
0: Yeah, except for a bad case of goose pimples.
1: Now, I'm going to turn on the flashlight. Better crouch down in case there should be anything.
0: I'm crouched.
1: Mm-hmm. Look out! Look out! What's the matter?
0: Didn't you see it?
1: See what?
0: Whatever made that noise.
1: Them was pigeons. Scared the pie out of them.
0: But I saw a shape. Shadows.
1: Yeah, just a pigeon flying around.
0: I don't believe it. I saw something big.
1: Oh. Yeah, where is it then? Couldn't have gone down the ladder. Couldn't have jumped out of the belfry without busting its neck.
0: Yeah, have your own way. Anyway, there isn't any bell up here.
1: Exactly like I told you.
0: So, you see, we had all this monkey business for nothing. You satisfied now?
1: I heard a bell tonight.
0: And of course you did. So did I.
1: Well, where did it come from? Ain't no other buildings around for 20 miles.
0: Yeah, looks to me like you've deepened your mystery rather than solved it.
1: Yeah. Look. Cobwebs all over the place. Ain't nobody else been up here for years. Anybody could tell that.
0: Hey, Mayor, let's go back to the house to do our cogitating. I'm not what you'd call comfortable perched up here in this old belfry.
1: Yeah, reckon we might as well go down.
0: Yeah. Glad that's over. I'd make a blame poor monkey at my age.
1: Come along.
0: Now, where do you think you're going?
1: Well, as long as I'm here, might as well look over the whole place.
0: You're sure anxious to break a leg. You feel how springy these floorboards are? Liable to give away any minute.
1: We'll take a look behind the altar.
0: Eh? What's back there?
1: Well, it used to be the preacher's study. It was never used, though, after the old bell ringer committed suicide in there.
0: By Jove, Mayor, I'd forgotten about that. Old Sammy Martin hanged himself, didn't he?
1: Yeah.
0: Yeah, locked the study off and never used it after that. Of course I remember now. 15 years ago, if it was a day.
1: It ain't locked no more, don't reckon.
0: Look here, Mayor. I'm not so certain I like this.
1: Like what?
0: Well, we've got a dead bell ringer.
1: Yeah?
0: No, we've got a phantom bell. You think there's any connection?
1: No. You?
0: I hope not.
1: Whoever heard of a doctor being scared of ghosts?
0: I don't recollect saying anything about being frightened. I'm just putting two and two together.
3: Mayor! Mayor! Where are you? Where's the light? Are you hurt?
4: No, I'm all right. I just broke through the floor and...
3: Hurt? Have you got the light?
4: No, I just skinned my shin. Blast this rotten place.
3: But the light...
4: Yes, here it is. I hung on to it.
2: My soul, what was that?
1: Come from the study, didn't it?
2: Yes, sounded so.
1: Shh. Oh, that It's only the rafters. Here, help me pull my leg out of this danged hole.
0: Well, wait a minute until I turn on the light.
1: No, leave it off. You'll sneak up on the study.
0: What do you mean, sneak up?
1: Here, give me your hand.
0: There you are. Now, look here, Mayor. I've had enough for one night.
1: I'm gonna see what made that noise.
0: No fat chance of sneaking up on anything after the crash you made when you fell.
1: We'll sneak up to the door and throw it open.
0: Yeah, and get shot for our trouble.
1: No, we won't. We'll be lying flat on the floor.
0: Yeah.
1: Yes, then we'll wriggle into the room.
0: Now, listen, I'm no snake.
1: Then we'll wait until we hear a noise.
0: You're crazy, Mayor.
1: Yes, maybe so. Anyway, as soon as we hear a noise, we'll flash on the light and nab whoever's there.
0: Just as easy as that.
1: Come on now. Don't make a sound. Here's the door. Lie down flat.
0: Right in front of the door?
1: Yes. It swings in. I'm right alongside you.
0: Well, who's going to open the door?
1: I am. I've unlatched it. All I got to do is give it a push.
0: Well, push.
1: What? Ow! Oh, great jumping, Caesar. What was that, Doc?
0: Oh, I don't know, but whatever it was, it ran the full length of me.
1: Stepped on you?
0: Stepped on me and dang near ground me into the floor. Stepped smack on my head.
1: Are you hurt?
0: Well, I don't feel any too good.
1: Can you walk?
0: Oh, of course.
1: Well, our ghost seems to have gotten away. Turn on the light. Let's get into the room and look around.
0: Yeah, I could do with some light. There. Mayor, I haven't told you the worst yet.
1: Huh? The worst?
0: Yes, the worst. Mayor, whoever it was that ran over me didn't have shoes on. Look where his nails scratched my face.
1: Oh, gosh almighty, Doc. Wasn't it a man?
0: I tell you, he was barefooted if it was.
1: Gee, Rushi. It'd take claws to make scratches like that. Here, tie your face up with this handkerchief. It's bleeding.
0: I hope you're satisfied.
1: Now, just a minute. I want to look around this study. Give me the flashlight.
0: No limit to your curiosity.
3: There it is again. Whatever it is, it's hanging about outside.
1: Look there, Doc. It's a bell rope.
0: Bell rope?
1: Yes, see it? That claw-footed man, or whatever it is, has been ringing the bell from in here. Look where it disappears through the ceiling.
0: It's a new rope. Hey, Mayor, what are you doing?
1: I'm going to ring that dang bell.
0: Now, you want to prove to yourself that there is a bell, huh?
1: Well, of course there's a bell. I always knew there was.
0: Well, go ahead. Pull it. My face hurts.
1: I'll give it a yank that'll pull the whole contraption down.
0: Well, pull. Pull.
1: Yeah, here goes.
3: Mayor! He's shot. It wasn't a bell. It was a trap.

You have just heard the opening episode of The City of the Dead, especially written and produced for your sponsor by Carlton E. Morse. What is this Clawfoot thing? What is the meaning of the phantom church bell? Why are Jimmy and Phyllis held prisoners? And finally, who shot Mayor Friday? And how and why? The mystery grows deeper and creepier next week with Chapter 2 entitled, I've Dug Up Something Ghastly.

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0: 1912, that was the year.
1: Nanking, China, January 2.
2: Dr. Sun Yat-sen has declared himself provisional president of the Republic of China.
1: Peking, February 12.
2: It is hereby proclaimed that His Majesty, the Emperor of China, has abdicated the throne of his ancestors. The government of China has been transferred to the representatives of the people. It is further declared that the Constitution shall be republican in form. It is further declared that the Honorable Wan Shikai is granted full powers to organize a provisional government.
1: Nanking, February 15.
2: Dr. Sun Yat-sen has resigned the presidency of the Republic of China. The Honorable Wan Shikai has been elected.
0: Thus, with comparative ease and little bloodshed, was the infant emperor of the 3-century-old Manchu dynasty dethroned, and an infant republic born.
1: 1912, that was the year.
0: Los Angeles, California, January 29.
1: I have repeatedly asserted that I knew nothing of the alleged bribery of the prospective jurors in the McNamara case. That assertion still stands. It is the truth. I have confidence that when the evidence is placed before the court in open trial, that fact will be established.
0: With this reiteration of his innocence, Clarence Darrow, attorney for the defense in the trial of the McNamara brothers for the bombing of the Los Angeles Times building the year before, prepared to go on trial himself on a charge of offering a $4,000 bribe to talisman George N. Lockwood.
1: August 17.
0: After a deliberation of only 21 minutes, the jury in the Darrow trial returned a verdict for the acquittal. Said Attorney Darrow to newsmen,
1: "Well, it's been a long, hard ordeal. Of course, I had a great sense of relief at its close. None of those who knew me ever believed that I was corrupt, and their encouragement and faith has been my greatest help throughout this trial. I shall spend the rest of my life as I have in the past, doing the best I can to serve the cause of the poor."
3: Mr. Darrow.
1: Oh, hello, Judge Hutton.
3: Mr. Darrow, from a million throats all over the land, will go up hallelujahs as a result of that verdict.
1: Well, thanks, Your Honor. Thanks. I intend calling on you soon.
3: I shall be most honored to have you as my guest, Mr. Darrow. Goodbye, and God bless you.
4: 1912, that was the year.
0: Southampton, England, Wednesday, April 10. The new 46,000-ton pride of the White Star Line, the Titanic, leaves her berth and carrying 1,316 passengers, 892 officers and crew on her maiden voyage, points her high bow westward toward a gaily decorated pier awaiting her arrival in New York Harbor. Many Britons and Americans had delayed their passage to the U.S. in order to travel on the unsinkable ship, but none of the passengers considered it necessary to inquire as to lifeboat equipment. Had they done so, they would have discovered that the Titanic was certified to carry 3,547 persons, but carried boats for only 1,178, less than half the ship's capacity, but more than double the antiquated requirements of the British Board of Trade Law of 1894, which had not been revised for 18 years.
5: Sunday, April 14, at about 9 p.m.,
0: Captain E.J. Smith, 30 years on the sea without an accident, Commodore of the White Star Line and master of the Titanic, comes out of the bridge where Chief Officer Murdoch is in command.
6: Getting quite chilly, Mr. Murdoch.
7: Yes, sir. Dropped from 43 to 32 degrees since 6:30.
6: Any more iceberg warnings?
7: Not for some time, sir. The navigators reckon we should be in their field about 11 p.m.
6: I see. Well, I'm going to my cabin. Be sure to call if there's any doubt about the visibility.
7: Very good, sir.
6: Anything new, Phillips?
8: No, sir. Just routine.
6: Very well. Good night.
8: Good night, sir.
0: And while the 882-foot liner, ablaze with light, cuts the icy Atlantic at a speed of 24.5 knots, Cyril Evans, 20-year-old radio operator of the steamship Californian, prepares to close down his equipment at about 11:30 p.m.
9: Oh, hello, Mr. Groves. You off watch?
10: Yep, Mr. Stone's just come on. You going off?
9: Oh, yes, sir. I've been on for 16 hours.
10: You'll get used to that. The La Follette 8-hour-day law didn't help you radio boys any. What ships did you get?
9: Oh, only the Titanic.
10: Did you tell him we were stalled here with ice?
9: I tried to, but their Sparks told me to shut up, that he was busy with Cape Race.
10: How far away was she?
9: Oh, about 40 miles then. Ought to be about 20 miles from us about now.
10: Yeah. Well, good night, kid.
9: Good night, sir.
0: At 11:40 p.m., Chief Officer Murdoch on the bridge of the Titanic, here's an ominous signal from the lookout. A three-bell warning that something is ahead.
7: What is it, fleet?
8: Iceberg, get ahead.
7: Hard to starboard. Reverse engines. Close the watertight doors.
11: Murdoch, what was that?
7: Iceberg, sir.
11: My God. Phillips.
12: Yes, sir?
11: We've struck an iceberg. Stand by to send out a call for help. I'm having an inspection made right now to see what the damage is.
12: Yes, sir. What do you make of that?
13: Oh, I don't know. I don't know what help we could need. The ship can't sink.
12: I should say not.
11: Phillips, send out the call.
12: Which call, sir?
11: The regular call for help.
12: Yes, sir.
0: The nearest ship to the ill-fated Titanic was the Californian, only about 12 miles away. But her radio equipment had been shut down and her operator gone to bed. Other ships did receive the frantic CQD messages, however, among them the Carpathia, 58 miles away. Hardly believing his ears when told of the frantic calls for help, Captain Arthur Rostron barked out his famous command.
7: North, 52, west.
0: And the Carpathia began her history-making race with death, raising her usual speed from 14 to more than 17 knots. Joining in the dash were the German steamship Frankfurt, 153 miles away, the Baltic, and the Russian steamer Burma, 70 miles away. When the Carpathia reached the vicinity of latitude 41 minutes, 46 seconds north, longitude 50 minutes, 14 seconds west, in the dead calm before dawn, all that was seen was a few pitiable lifeboats, some carrying only half capacity. In all, there were but 712 survivors. An hour and a half before the Carpathia's arrival, the Titanic had pointed her bow downward and slipped quietly into the glassy sea, taking with her 1,517 men, women, and children.
11: 1912, that was the year.
0: Milwaukee, Wisconsin, October 14. Following a split in the Republican National Convention, in which boosters for Theodore Roosevelt bolted, the nation's voters found themselves confronted with three major candidates: Republican incumbent William Howard Taft, progressive Roosevelt, and Democrat Woodrow Wilson. With old-time characteristic Rooseveltian vigor and tenacity, T.R. began his speech-making tour of the country. On this evening, October 14, as he leaves the Hotel Gilpatrick to speak at the auditorium, he hears a shot, feels a burning sensation in his chest. Three men in the Roosevelt party leap upon the would-be assassin, but Roosevelt cries out from his automobile,
14: "Don't hurt him! I'm all right.
15: Are you okay, Teddy?
14: My good friends, I'm not hurt. I'm going on to the hall to speak. Good luck.
15: Attaboy,
14: I'll just run the car up to the auditorium. I'm not hurt, and everything is all right."
0: Arriving at the auditorium, Roosevelt begins his speech, at the same time removing his folded manuscript from his inside coat pocket.
14: Fellow citizens of Wisconsin.
16: Colonel, there's blood on that paper and on your shirt front.
14: Oh, Dr. Terrell, you just stay where you are. I'm going to make this speech and you might as well compose yourself. Friends, I shall have to ask you to be as quiet as possible. I do not know whether you fully understand that I have just been shot, but it takes more than that to kill a bull moose. It is a very natural thing that weak and vicious minds should be inflamed to acts of violence by the kind of mendacity and abuse that have been heaped upon me for the last 3 months by the papers in the interests not only of Mr. Debs, but of Mr. Wilson and Mr. Taft. Friends, I will disown and repudiate any man of my party who attacks with such vile, foul slander and abuse any opponents of any other party.
0: Perhaps part of the abuse to which T.R. referred was the casting abroad upon the streets of Chicago of thousands of handbills reading,
17: "At 3 o'clock Thursday afternoon, Theodore Roosevelt will walk on the waters of Lake Michigan."
0: At any rate, in the subsequent election, he carried 6 states to Taft's 4, while Woodrow Wilson carried 40 states to become the 28th president of the U.S.
11: 1912, that was the year.
0: That terpsichorean addict shuffled along to this toe-tickling ditty.

0: The Scully Oil Company presents Captain Midnight. Captain Midnight, brought to you every day, Monday through Friday, at the same time, by the Scully Oil Company, Scully Jobbers and Dealers. Say, fellas and girls, I've just had the biggest thrill of the season. I've just seen the new burnished bronze medal of membership of Captain Midnight's new 1940 Flight Patrol. That marvelous medal of membership that I've been telling you about, with the thrilling three-blade spinning propeller and the mysterious new secret password. And not only that, but I actually have one of them here in my hand right now. And is it a beauty? Boy, it's still hot almost. It's one of the very first ones finished. I guess I know now what a marvelous thrill you're going to get the first time you see your very own spinning propeller medal of membership. And believe me, you'll get a kick out of owning it and showing it to all your friends. Oh, but say, I want to show you just how this spinning propeller works. Now, I'm going to spin it for you now, right here on the table. Now, listen. There. You hear that? Now, let's see where it stops. Uh-oh, it's pointing straight at me. That means I'm it. Well, better luck next time. Say, can't you just imagine the fun you can have with this swell spinning medal? You can play all kinds of swell games with it. You can spin it to decide who's the winner or the loser, and dozens of other things. But, of course, the important thing is that this medal of membership entitles you to take part in a thrilling adventure that's ahead for every member of Captain Midnight's 1940 Flight Patrol. It proves you're a member. And besides, it entitles you to all the other free prizes that are coming. So listen, you better have Mother or Dad drive you over to your Skelly service station tonight. Get your junior pilot's application card right away and have your Skelly man send right in for your spinning propeller medal of membership. Remember, it doesn't cost you a single penny. Just tell your Skelly man you want to join the new 1940 Flight Patrol and he'll do the rest. And now to Captain Midnight. Ivan Shark's henchmen have surrounded the lonely cabin where Ma and Patsy Donovan, together with the faithful Slim Poole and Pinky Drake, are waiting for the return of Captain Midnight and Chuck Ramsey. Captain Midnight and Chuck, together with Senor Juan Pareda, escaped from pursuit by one of Shark's planes and landed back in the mountains on the dried bed of a lake. Here, Senor Pareda hopes to round up some of his ranchmen. No sooner had Captain Midnight made a safe landing, however, than the ground proved to be nothing more than a thin crust, through which the landing wheels quickly settled into the muck beneath, trapping the plane. Listen as Chuck cries,
1: "The wheels are down to the hubs, Red. Oh, now we'll never fly this ship out of here."
2: "Yes, it does look bad, Chuck.
3: It is indeed the unfortunate situation. It is I who have caused
2: it." "Oh, no, Senor Pareda, that can't be so."
3: "But it is so, El Capitan. It is I who am to blame. My evil star will lead you to no good."
2: "Oh, come, Senor. Your terrible experiences have deprived you of all hope."
3: "You have said the very true words, El Capitan. There is no hope for me. My daughter is gone. My cattle and lands have been taken away. Leave me, senors, before you lose your lives in attempt to save mine."
2: "Such a course would be unthinkable, senor. Chuck and I are here to help you, and we'll do so even if... But let's eliminate every consideration of such a nature. We can't lose unless we lose faith in ourselves and in our cause."
3: "Ah, senor, the words that come from your lips give me new courage. I will fight this man who has almost destroyed me."
1: "That's the stuff, Senor Pareda. We'll lick Ivan Shark yet."
3: "Ivan Shark, did you say? Who is he?"
2: "I will explain, senor. The man who calls himself Douglas Chadwick is an international criminal. His name is really Ivan Shark."
3: "So, he is the criminal international. It is hard to believe."
2: "Yes, I know it is, senor, but those are the facts. Well, now, come on, let's go. The first thing is, can we pull this ship out?"
3: "It is hopeless, senor. The airplane is so heavy and sea that moored below the crust, it is like quicksand."
1: "Yes. Gosh, Red, it sure looks bad. It's settling deeper, little by little. Pretty soon it'll be down over the wheels and resting on the bottom of the fuselage."
2: "Swing the prop up a little, Chuck, before the tip gets in that mud there."
1: "Okay."
3: "You will not be able to fly the airplane. Is that not so?"
2: "I'm afraid we're going to have a hard time getting the ship into the air, senor. At least not without some help."
1: "Could we get the ship off at all, Red?"
2: "Well, that's something we'd have to determine, Chuck. If we could pull this plane out of the mud, I might be able to take the ship off, unless this crust gets thinner out toward the middle. But first, how can we pull the plane out?"
3: "If we can find my men, senors, they will help you."
1: "There's an idea, Red."
2: "How soon will you know whether your men are around here or not, senor?"
3: "If they are here, El Capitan, they will gather late in the night."
2: Very well. Now, here's what we'll do, Chuck. It's now about the middle of the afternoon.
1: 3:30 to be exact.
2: We'll go over to Senor Pareda's hunting lodge. Then tonight, after darkness sets in, we'll make our way down to the cabin where the others are waiting for us."
3: "Si, senor. That will be quite possible. You will go up over the mountain to the west and then down the canyon on the other side. As long as you keep in the canyon, you cannot lose the way, because the canyon takes you to the cabin.
4: Couldn't we start right away?
3: No, no. That is not the wise thing to do. This Chadwick, Ivan Shark, you call him, his men are down that way. In the blackness of the night, you will have the better chance.
4: Gosh, I guess that would be better. And anyway, I could use a little shut-eye.
2: Yes, I'll say you can. Your eyes are bloodshot from lack of sleep.
4: So are yours, Red. I guess a little rest would do all of us a lot of good. Don't you think so, Senor Pareda?
3: Si, si. I have not closed the eye for many days, and perhaps you have not also. Come then, senors. We will go to my hunting lodge in the woods. There we will find a comfortable bunk. After we have rested, you shall go to your friend, and I shall wait for my man.
2: All right, come on, Chuck. Let's go. Chuck. Hey, Chuck.
5: Mm-hmm.
2: Come on. Come on, Chuck. Wake up.
5: Oh, gee, Red. Let me sleep.
2: Come on. Come on. Snap out of it, Chuck. Come on. We've got to get up.
5: What? Red, where are you?
2: Right here, Chuck. Come on. Wake up, fella.
5: Oh, gee, Red. Where are we?
2: In Senor Pareda's hunting lodge, Chuck. It's time for us to go down and see how Ma and Patsy and Slim and Pinky are getting along.
5: Oh, gosh. Oh, I remember now. For a second, I couldn't think what happened or where I was.
2: Yes, I know, Chuck. I'm sorry to wake you because you need sleep badly.
6: Yeah, you need it just as bad as I do.
5: Gee, Red. Listen. What's that noise?
2: It's the wind and the trees outside, Chuck.
5: Gosh, I guess that must have come up since I went to sleep.
2: Yes, it just rose about a half an hour ago. I've been lying here listening to it, thinking things over.
5: Listen, Senor Pareda's still asleep.
2: He is. Poor fellow's absolutely exhausted.
5: And we'll keep quiet then so as not to disturb him. But gee, Red, what about after we leave?
2: Well, if any of his men come down here, he'll be safe enough with them. And I don't believe any of Shark's cutthroats know about this place.
5: Gee, if he can sleep all night, he would make a new man of him.
2: Well, maybe he'll have that chance.
5: Well, I'm all ready now. Shall we start?
2: Oh, just a second, Chuck. Wait a minute. Let me look here.
5: Here, Red. Hmm? Look at my wristwatch. It has a luminous dial.
2: Oh, yes. Let's see. 7:30. How long do you think it'll take us to get down to that cabin?
5: Well, Senor Pareda said it was about 7 or 8 miles.
2: Yeah.
5: If it's real rough going, it'll take us about 4 or 5 hours.
2: No, no, no. It won't take us that long, Chuck, because I talked to Senor Pareda a little while after you went to sleep. There's an old mountain trail leading down through that canyon. But we'll get started in a few minutes and take our time. If any of Shark's men should be prowling around, they may relax their vigilance by that time of night.
5: Okay. I sure hope nothing's happened to Ma and Patsy and Slim and Pinky.
2: I've got a lot of confidence in Pinky and Slim.
5: So have I, Red. But they might not be able to hold off a whole gang.
2: Yes, yes, I know that, Chuck. We'll just have to pray for the best.
5: There's just one thing, Red, that's in our favor.
2: Yeah, what's that, Chuck?
5: Major Steele and Bud Conley. They should be starting back to help us by early in the morning.
2: I know, Chuck. I was thinking about them a little while ago. But we can't put all our eggs in one basket.
5: Oh, gosh, what do you mean?
2: I mean just this. We've got to know what we're going to do in case Major Steele and Conley don't come back.
5: Don't come back? Well, they wouldn't let us down.
2: No, no, of course they wouldn't. But suppose they don't get to the border.
5: Oh, they'll get there all right.
2: I'm not so sure. Don't forget the gasoline that's in the Spartan's tanks.
5: Oh, sure, I remember. The engine didn't rev up the way it should, and the temperature was getting a little high. But we were still getting by.
2: Yeah, sure, we were getting by for the time being. But what about the tough grind of a long cross-country trip? You said that it was overheating. Well, you know as well as I do what happens when a motor gets too hot.
5: Oh, gosh, that's right. It might be all right for a little while, but something's going to happen if it stays that way too long.
2: Major Steele is a wonderful pilot, and he'll baby that engine along as much as he can. But after all, Chuck, there's not an awful lot you can do when you've got the wrong kind of gas in your tanks.
5: I guess I don't quite get it, Red. Why should that gas work all right in the engine of the Black Plane and not in our Spartan?
2: Well, it's very simple, Chuck. Now, these Black Planes have low-compression motors in them and will perform all right with a lower octane gas. But the engine in the Spartan is high-compression. Must have a better gas.
5: You mean a higher octane gas?
2: That's right.
5: But, well, I guess this sounds kind of foolish to you. But what is the difference between a low octane and high octane gas?
2: Well, now look, I'll give you the whole thing in a nutshell, Chuck. Did you ever throw a stone into the middle of a smooth pool of water?
5: Oh, sure I have.
2: All right. Now, did you notice the ripples? That is, little waves that start and keep moving until they hit against the shore?
5: Oh, of course I have.
2: Now, that is exactly what happens in the firing chamber of a gasoline engine. The splash of the stone in the pool is the same as the firing of the spark in the cylinder head. The time that it takes for those little waves to get through the shore is called lag.
5: Lag?
2: Mm-hmm.
5: You mean like to lag behind?
2: Yes, that's it exactly. Now, if the ripples go real fast, there isn't very much lag. And if they go real slow, there's a lot of lag. Now, in high octane gas, which means it has a naturally higher body, the lag is very slow.
5: Oh, I begin to get it. Then, if the lag is slow, which means the vapor takes a long time to burn, there wouldn't be any knock.
2: Mm-hmm.
5: And if the lag isn't slow, if the vapor burns quickly, there's liable to be a knock.
2: Right. That's the whole story. The only other thing to remember is that engines are not all built the same. Certain ones require higher octane gas than others. You should always find out what gasoline will give the best performance in the engine you have.
5: Oh, gosh, I see the whole thing now. But in general, isn't it true that lately the tendency has been toward higher compression engines which require a higher octane gas?
2: That's right, Chuck. That's what the tendency has been. Well, enough of that. Come on, we might as well get started.
5: Okay, I'm all set.
2: Now, look, let's tiptoe out quietly so as not to awaken Senor Pareda.
5: Okay, let's go.
2: Yeah, come on. Easy, Chuck. Easy, not so fast.
5: All right, you are, Red.
2: Well, I've got to go very carefully now.
5: I can't understand it, Red. I'm sure the fielder's right ahead. Well, we should be running into the cabin any second.
2: Quiet now, wait. Let's go up to that next tree there.
5: You know, this wind's a big help. It makes so much noise, it would be hard for anyone to hear us.
2: Yes, and it would be hard for us to hear anyone else.
5: Oh, look, Red, look. There's the cabin.
2: Yes, yes, Chuck, you're right.
5: Come on, let's go.
2: Wait a second, Chuck. Let's be sure no one's watching us.
5: Okay, let's stand absolutely quiet a few seconds.
2: Right. There's something about this I don't like, Chuck.
5: It's the sound of that wind through the trees, Red. I never heard anything so spooky in all my life.
2: You're right.
5: And it sort of, well, sort of sends chills down my back.
2: I can't see a sign of anything, Chuck. Well, come on. We're going to make a break for the door.
5: Okay, I'm ready.
2: Now, let's don't make any more noise than we have to. Well, Annie, you go first, and I'll be right behind you. All right, go ahead, go on.
5: We're almost there.
2: Right, right around the corner now.
5: Well, here we are. Blazing beacons, Red. The door's wide open.
2: Stop, Chuck, stop. Don't go in there.
5: Listen, Red. Listen to that.
0: Well, did Captain Midnight have a presentiment of disaster? What is the meaning of the open door? Are Ma and Patsy, together with the faithful miners Pinky Drake and Slim Pool, still inside? Or is some enemy crouched in the blackness, ready to spring? Strange and mysterious events are ahead. Don't miss them. Tune in next Monday to Captain Midnight. Say, no doubt you'll be out in the family car with Mother and Dad sometime tomorrow or Sunday. 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Because Skelly Aeromax is a high-octane gasoline for modern motors, just like Captain Midnight was explaining to Chuck in today's program. 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What is the significance of the weird cry which rings out over the sobbing of the wind? And what caused Captain Midnight to stop so suddenly? Be sure to listen Monday. Until then, this is Don Gordon, your Skelly man, saying goodbye and happy landing!

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14: NBC and Richard Hudnut, makers of Enriched Cream Shampoo and Cream Rinse, present Fibber, McGee, and Molly, transcribed. The show is written by Phil Hudson, Ralph Goodman, and directed by Max Hutto. We'll join Fibber and Molly in just a moment. Cold statistics can be pretty uninteresting, but here are some that every American should listen to and then do something about. This year, there are almost 2 million more children in our public schools than last year, and 3 out of 5 classrooms in the nation are overcrowded. By 1960, it is estimated there will be some 8 million more children in all schools than there are now, the result of the sharp rise in the birth rate during and since the war. It is also a statistical certainty that the rate of increase will heighten critical shortages in schoolrooms, staff personnel, and transportation within the next few years unless action is taken now. It's up to every citizen to find out just what the conditions are in the schools in his community. If improvements are needed, join with others and see that those improvements are made. Take an interest in your schools by working with local civic groups and school boards. If you need help in improving conditions, write to Better Schools, 2 West 45th Street, New York City. They'll be glad to tell you what citizens and other communities are doing.
15: Oh, dear, what a mob.
16: Yeah.
15: That's the last Bonton Dollar Day sale I'll ever rush downtown to get pushed around in.
16: Till next month. Here, let me take some of those bundles.
15: Thanks.
16: Gee, 8 bundles. All we came down for was a few bath towels.
15: Oh, dear.
16: What's the matter now?
15: I forgot the bath towels.
16: Oh, well, we didn't need them anyway. Come on, let's get the car off the lot and get home.
15: Suits me. I'm worn out. You got the parking ticket?
16: Yeah, it's right here. Oh, doggone the luck. I forgot to get the darn ticket validated.
15: Well, here, I'll hold the bundles while you go back and get
16: it. Oh, heck with it. It's only 2 bits. Let's pay it and get on home.
15: Okay, Diamond Jim.
16: Well, why be chintzy about it? Gee, what, you got a quarter?
15: Me?
16: Well, all I got's a $10 bill. Here comes the parking lot guy, so if you give me...
15: I'm sorry, sweetheart. All I have left in my purse is this button you lost off your shirt yesterday and 14 cents.
16: Are you sure? Gee, I hate to bust this 10.
15: Don't feel so badly. It had to go sometime.
16: Yeah. Hey, bud.
17: Right with you, Mac.
16: I got a parking ticket here, and I want...
17: Within a minute, as soon as I park this car.

0: Heavenly days.
1: Now, you got a car here?
2: Yeah. Here's the ticket, bud. I forgot to get it validated when we were in the bond con.
1: Well, you still got plenty of time left down there. Store's only up the street if you want to.
2: No, life is too short. I'll pay for it.
1: All the same with me, mister. Which car's yours?
2: That one over there.
1: The new Caddy with the white sidewalls?
0: No, the one next to it with the loose bumper. Pay, McGee.
2: Here you are, bud.
1: $10. Don't you have anything smaller?
2: 14 cents and a button. Otherwise, this is it.
1: I'm sorry, Mac. I haven't got change.
2: Oh, that's okay. We'll wait here while you go get it.
1: I'm the only one here. I can't leave the lot.
2: Well, we'll watch it for you. I guarantee you, when you get back, it'll be here. Nobody's going to steal your lot.
1: Sorry, Mac. Against regulations. I'm afraid you'll have to get the change yourself.
2: Me? Run around from store to store asking if they got change for a $10 bill?
1: Try the bond down. They should have it.
2: Why, if I went all the way back there, I could get the ticket validated in the first place.
1: Good idea. Now that that's settled,
2: just a darn minute.
1: Don't raise your voice to me, mister.
2: I'll raise my voice all I please.

0: Hey, please, people are staring at us.
1: Yeah, Mac. No use gathering a crowd because no matter how loud you holler, the situation remains stagnant. Sorry.
2: That's your final word?
1: That's right.
2: Well, we'll see about that.
1: All right.
2: I'm going to call a cop. That's what I'm going to call.
1: Call.
2: I will.
1: Go ahead.
2: All right.
0: Oh, dear.
2: Officer. Hey, officer. Would you come over here a minute? We'll see about this, boy. Nobody pushes me around because I know my rights. Hey, officer.
3: Back to Wistful Vista in a minute.
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2: That's him, officer. Arrest that man. I demand his immediate reincarnation.
5: Now, just a minute, sir. Let's not be hasty. What's the charge?
2: Withholding unlegally and with malice behind sight the keys to my car, and thereby restraining me on the premises. In other words, assault and battery.
5: Assault and battery?
2: Yeah. If you don't tell me where he salted away my car keys, I can't start my battery, and I got it.
1: All I want is a quarter on this parking ticket, officer, and he can have his keys.
2: I'm offering you a quarter. Here.
1: That's a $10 bill.
2: There's a quarter in there. Go get it changed.
1: I can't. I told you I couldn't leave the parking lot.
2: Well, I'm offering you the money.
1: Because if I do, I lose my job.
5: All right, now, just a minute. One at a time.
1: That's
2: legal tender.
1: And
2: if you don't want that bill, you can...
1: I can't have it.
5: That's better. Now, sir, would you mind explaining what this is all about? And please start at the beginning.
2: Well, I and my wife here.
5: Your wife?
2: Yes, my wife. This lady standing right... Oh, that's funny. She was here a minute ago. Oh, there she is. That's her sitting in that black car over there. The one with the loose bumper. That's my wife. Shall I call her over?
5: No, I don't think that'll be necessary. Just tell me what...
2: Okay. You wait there, kiddo. This won't take long. As soon as I explain everything to this copper here, we'll go on home. Now, as I was saying, officer, I and my wife came downtown to buy some towels. They're on special today at the Montan.
5: Well, isn't that fascinating?
2: Show him the towels, Molly. Oh, that's right. She forgot to get the towels. You know how wives are.
5: No. I'm single.
2: Oh.
5: Now, will you please get to the point? I'm supposed to be directing traffic at this corner, not listening to true confessions.
2: Well, we parked our car in this swindler's lot. And when we offered to pay the parking ticket, he showed contempt for the legal currency of the United States on this $10 bill here.
1: I can't break no $10 bill. I'm sorry, but I got no change.
2: Well, get some.
5: Now, let's not
1: I get... told you I'm not allowed to leave the lot. Those are my orders.
2: All right, officer, you saw me make the offer to pay. He refused to accept the money. Now make him give me the keys to my car.
1: As soon as he gives me the quarter.
2: Here.
1: That's a $10 bill.
2: There's a quarter in there. Get the change.
1: I can't leave the lot.
2: I tell you that that's legal tender.
1: I told you if I left the lot, I'd lose my job.
5: I'll look it up in my book of regulations. And no talking until I find it.
2: Can I go over and say hello to my wife?
5: I guess so, but come right back. I want to get this settled so I can get back on track.
0: What's going on over there, dearie?
2: He's looking it up in the book. Just my luck I had to pick a rookie cop.
0: Well, this certainly is the silliest thing I ever heard of. Give me that 10. I'll take it.
2: Oh, no, you don't. We don't have to be pleasant. We got the law on our side.
0: Well, just in case he changes sides, if you ever get a chocolate cake, the file will be on the bottom layer, just below the whipped cream.
2: I'm not worried. This is ridiculous. I'm going back over there and demand my rights as a taxpayer and a citizen. You stay right here.
0: Give me a sandwich, will you? I'm getting hungry.
2: Now hang on. It won't be much longer. Ah, oh, there's a good kid. Sure is sensitive about speaking up for our rights, though. It's a good thing I'm around here, or we'd be...
5: Oh, there you are, sir.

0: Now then, according to page 36, footnote B, volume 3, Statutes of Wistful Vista, I'm afraid you'll have to get the proper change.
1: Where does it say that? Show me.
2: Show him.
0: Right here. If a citizen registers a complaint involving a dispute over any matter not covered by regulations herein set forth, the officer arbitrating said dispute may make his own decision as to the disposition of the case.
1: Well, you can see what a lousy disposition he's got. My disposition
0: Please.
1: Has been...
0: Therefore, since this man cannot leave his job without placing it in jeopardy, I have decided that you should go get the right change for him.
1: You've decided? You? Ain't you a little confused, Buster? You're a servant. A public servant. You're working for me. I don't work for you. You giving me orders?
0: Sir, if footnote B does not meet with your approval, allow me to quote from footnote C.
2: Read it to him.
1: Footnote C? What that got to do?
0: I'll read it to you. When the arbitrating officer announces his decision, should this decision be objected to by either party, the officer may allow him 30 seconds to comply.
1: 30 seconds?
0: If said party refuses to obey and uses loud and threatening language, he may be arrested on the spot and taken to the nearest police station where he may be booked on... Are you listening, sir? I wonder where he went.
1: All right, wise guy. I'm back. Oh, hi, Molly.
3: Thank goodness. I was getting worried.
2: I told you you were wasting your time calling the cop. Now let's have the quarter.
1: For your information, Buster, I'm not paying you a quarter.
2: You want it? Oh, no. You heard what the nice policeman said.
1: I went to the bon ton and got the ticket validated. Here, Jesse James. Now give me the keys to my car.
2: Gladly. The quicker you get... Hey, just a minute.
3: Now what? He had the ticket validated for you.
2: According to the time on it, you drove in here at 12:15.
1: So what? Give me them keys.
2: Sorry, it's now 2 o'clock. That's an hour and 45 minutes. You only get 1 hour's parking on a validation. You owe me another hour.
1: What?
3: Oh, dear.
2: That'll be a quarter, please.
3: I'll pay him, McGee. Give him the money.
1: Okay, I'll just do that. Here you are.
2: That's a $10 bill.
1: There's a quarter in there. Go get a change.
2: I can't leave the lot.
1: You don't expect me to run over there again. It's your turn.
3: Oh, McGee, don't...
2: Look, Mac. No matter how loud you holler, the situation remains stagnant. Sorry.
1: Is that your final word?
2: That's right.
1: Well, I'll call a cop. That's what I'll call.
2: Call.
1: I will.
2: Go ahead.
1: All right.
3: Oh, dear.
1: Hey, officer. Come here, officer. I know my rights.
3: Heavenly days, here we go again.
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1: You shouldn't have walked home, Molly. You should have stuck around and rode home with me.
3: When I saw that policeman start over there the second time, I realized I'd had enough.
1: That's funny. That's exactly what the cop said he had. Said he'd give me 10 seconds to get in my car and get out of his sight. Said he'd pay the parking charge himself.
3: Probably worth a quarter to him to get it settled.
1: When I left, he was talking to the parking lot guy. It seems the cop didn't have anything smaller than a $20 bill, and the parking lot guy
3: no.
1: was... No! Yeah, the same... Good night.
3: Good night, all.

NBC and Richard Hudnut, makers of Enriched Cream Shampoo and Cream Rinse, have brought you the Fibber, McGee, and Molly program transcribed with Jack Mather as the parking lot man and Herb Vigran as the policeman. This is John Wald inviting you to be with us again tomorrow night for another visit with Fibber, McGee.

every smoker knew what Philip Morris smokers know, they'd all change to Philip Morris. 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

0: Here comes Johnny, ladies and gentlemen. Johnny on the spot for Philip Morris, America's finest cigarette. If every smoker knew what Philip Morris smokers know, they'd all change to Philip Morris. Yes, they'd all...
1: Hi!

0: From Radio City in New York, Philip Morris presents The Milton Berle Show with Bert Tilton, Jack Albertson, Arnold Stang, Mary Shipp, Arthur Q. Bryan, Jackson Beck, our singing star Dick Pawnee, the music of Ray Block and his orchestra, and yours truly, Frank Gallup. Ladies and gentlemen, tonight we salute summer sports. The star of our show is no summer sport. Even in winter, he's known as a cheapskate. And here he is, Milton Berle.
1: Thank you, and good evening, ladies and gentlemen. Mr. Gallup, calling me a cheapskate? Why, at some of the biggest nightclub parties, everybody knows I'm always the first one who picks up the check and hands it to Howard Hughes. Thank you. There's more checks picked up here tonight. But I'm glad, Mr. Gallup, that they dropped that investigation. All that muck and mire, there's still a lot of muck, but where's Maya? Still a lot of muck. Where's Maya? Are you sore because I won't let you sleep? What is it? I mean, they're still looking for Johnny
0: Yes,
1: Meyer.
0: Yes, I know. But, Burl, that's in the past. Today's papers are full of Bill Odom's round-the-world flight. He covered 20,000 miles.
1: I know. He must have trouble finding a bookie, too. The New York police drive, Mr. Gallup, is murder. I don't know how far they chased my bookie. All I know is that yesterday, when I phoned him, a voice at the other end said, deposit 10 rupees and go ahead, Sahib.
0: Oh, Burl, enough of your depressing drivel. Let's get on with our subject, summer sport.
1: Yes, Mr. Gallup, somehow I can't associate you with summer sports. I mean, summer's almost gone, and look at your complexion. The last time I saw a color like that was when somebody turned over a turtle. You really have a wonderful sun pail.
0: Oh, it's on these...
1: Time it, kid.
0: Shall we try it again?
1: No, we won't.
0: It's on...
1: Why let it die again?
0: It's on these summer evenings that I let myself go.
1: Well, what happened?
0: Well...
1: Yes?
0: It's not the sort of thing one talks about on the air.
1: Oh, come on, Mr. Gallup. Tell me, what do you do?
0: Well, twice a week, Deems Taylor and I pick up a couple of piano teachers we know in front of Carnegie Hall, and it's yoicks away to the outdoor concert at Lewison Stadium.
1: Yahoo! That's living!
0: It is gay.
1: Yes, it is gay. Yes.
0: We all put on our Toscanini buttons, and off we go in the subway, singing snatches from Tristan and Isolde all the way to 145th Street.
1: How you must hate yourself in the morning. But, Mr. Gallup, what happens at the stadium?
0: Well, we get seats right down in front. Deems knows a man on downbeat.
1: No kidding. Big man.
0: Yes. During the intermission, Deems, that cut-up, he pokes a hole in the middle of his program and twirls it around on his nose.
1: And twirls it around on his toes, you put. We could go on like this for hours. We got better taste. And when the concert is over...
0: Oh, Mr. It's usually a mad rush. What? We have to get the girls back to Phil Spitali before midnight.
1: What mad reveille. Mr. Gallup, you simply must take me along on an evening like that. You really must. Sometime after I'm dead. You are a roué.
0: All work and no play, you know.
1: Yes, I know. And now, ladies and gentlemen...
0: A man isn't made of wood.
1: You jumped. And, yes, and now, ladies and gentlemen...
0: The girls said they were over 30.
1: That was the other one before that. All right, enough with that. Gee, and now, ladies and gentlemen...
0: Am I not flesh and blood?
1: Barely. Please, Mr. Gallup. And now, in tribute to the tanned, tough, and rugged summer athlete who plays hard but fair, smashing his way to victory, tonight we present our cavalcade of summer sport. Oh, no. Block, please. Just a fanfare. Good. Thank you. And now, ladies and gentlemen, on to review the summer sports now being played the length and breadth of this land that is America. Yasha. Yeah, look, will you take my word for it? Give up, Locke. There will never be another Rubinov. There will never be another Rubinoff. I don't like the tone of how you're not laughing. Leading off tonight in our sports cavalcade, we take you to Central Park, where the finals in the Metropolitan Horseshoe Pitching Contest is now underway. There, hidden by lush greenery and bushes, we find one of America's oldest sports taking place. Take it away, Central Park.
2: Oh, Mabel.
3: Oh, Marvin.
1: Excuse the technical difficulty. One of our microphones was misplaced. It's a big park, you know. We'll be back. We'll be back for the horseshoe match. We now take you to Lake George, where the national high diving champion, Stubby Higgins, is about to dive from the 200-foot board. Take it away, Lake George.
4: Thank you. We're stationed here directly beneath the 200-foot high board. Mr. Higgins has just reached the top. The lake is calm, smooth as glass. Mr. Higgins is testing the board. What a beautiful setting. There isn't a ripple on the water, smooth as glass. And there goes Mr. Higgins.
1: Well, what do you know? It was glass. And now, oh, wait. I've just received word that they've switched the microphone to a different section of Central Park for the horseshoe match. Take it away, Central Park.
2: Mabel.
3: Marvin.
1: They must have a bicycle. I can't understand what's gone wrong with the horseshoe matches. Heaven knows how many ringers and leaners we're missing. Oh, wait. Let's wait. Wait. There's the signal. They're ready for us with the horseshoe match. Take it away, Central Park.
2: Oh, Mabel.
3: Oh, Marvin.
5: Oh!
1: Thank you, Charlie Farrell and Janet Gaynor. You are grand. Mr. Gallup, may I say that the summer sport we remember best is dancing. Dancing on a moonlit terrace with that one and only girl in your arms as you sang. Dancing in the dark till the tune ends. We're dancing in the dark and it soon ends. We're waltzing in the wonder of why we're here. Dancing in the dark. Dancing in the dark with Cynthia. For years I danced in the dark with my Cynthia, and then one night someone snapped on the light and I saw her face. Ah! That's Cynthia! Cynthia, you showed up! No, that isn't Cynthia. I know my Cynthia. Cynthia was tall, stately, 6'4". What a picture we made dancing together with her chin resting on the top of my head. Yes, dancing with my Cynthia in her backless evening gown. It was like holding a freshly plucked chicken. It was the little things I remember about Cynthia. The way she would snuggle up and whisper in my ear. Look, Mac, you paid 10 cents to dance. Stop horsing around. The frisky way that she'd do the rumba. From the back, you'd swear it was a Bendix. In the middle of the dance, the way she'd laugh and toss her head. Her hair would fall down her back. I'd catch it just before it hit the floor. Remember those magical nights, Cynthia? We would dance cheek to cheek. I'd rub my stubble against yours. How I pleaded with you, Cynthia, to shave. But no, you wouldn't. You were afraid the other girls at the foundry would call you a sissy. But Cynthia, the thing I remember best is the way... The way you'd cling to your partner. You wouldn't let go until you lifted his wallet. But remember, darling, remember, as long as I get half of the take, we will face the music.

0: No applause, no applause. The listeners will think we have a studio audience.
1: And now...
0: How true. And now, ladies and gentlemen, a sport that has always been popular with outdoor fans is professional wrestling. We have with us tonight none other than the heavyweight champion of Bergen County, New Jersey, Stanislaus Strangler Wintersnitz. Ladies and gentlemen, Strangler Wintersnitz.
2: Greetings, ladies and gentlemen of the radio audience.
0: Well, Strangler, what has been responsible for your success in the wrestling arena?
2: Strength, leverage, and brilliant strategy.
0: And if these don't work?
2: I carry a pair of brass knuckles in my belt.
0: Brass knuckles? Isn't that illegal?
2: In West Wing, we got a little motto. If you can't grab it, break it.
0: I see what you mean. Well, tell me, Strangler, haven't you a favorite hold?
2: Oh, yeah, I created it myself.
0: Yeah?
2: It's my own Wintersnitz double revolving butt.
0: Wintersnitz double revolving butt?
2: Yep.
0: Sounds terrifying. What are the details?
2: Well, I lie down in the center of the wing.
0: Yeah.
2: Then I whiff my legs. My opponent then grabs me by the feet and drags me around and around the wing on my stomach.
0: Dragged around on your stomach? Well, that can't win you many wrestling matches.
2: I know, but it feels good.
0: Strangler, what was the most exciting experience that you ever had in the ring?
2: It was a free-for-all in Toledo.
0: It was a free-for-all in Toledo?
2: Yep.
0: A free-for-all match?
2: Correct. 15 wrestlers in the wing. The other 14 all weeped on me. There was a big pile with me at the bottom. I was being crushed. Crushed.
0: Yeah, well, what did you do?
2: I walked around frantically.
0: Yeah.
2: And there in front of my face was a big fat leg.
0: A big fat leg?
2: Yep. I reached up and took a big juicy bite.
0: Did the pile move?
2: You're darn tootin'. It was my own leg.
0: Oh, thank you. Thank you very much. Thank you, Strangler Wintersnitz, and say hello to Babe Dietrichson's husband when you see him in Denver. And now, ladies...
3: Wait, stop everything.
0: What happened?
3: I want to put Johnny on the spot. Oh. Tell me, Johnny, why is Philip Morris so much better to smoke?
4: Here's your answer, sir. It's because the Philip Morris smoker really gets what other smokers only hope to get.
5: Right, Johnny. Philip Morris is the one leading cigarette with an exclusive difference in manufacture. The only leading cigarette scientifically proved far less irritating to the nose and throat. Remember, less irritation means more enjoyment. That's why the Philip Morris smoker really gets what other smokers only hope to get. Better taste, finer flavor, perfect smoking pleasure.
3: Doesn't every smoker know that?
5: No, if every smoker knew what Philip Morris smokers know, they'd all change to Philip Morris, America's finest cigarette. For perfect smoking pleasure, try a pack of Philip Morris today.
0: Is that the finish? Okay. That was Tico Tico. Played by Ray Block and the Philip Morris Orchestra. And Ray, you've got a wonderful outfit there. Where'd you get it? At Barney's. And now to continue. That Strangler got me upset. To continue our salute to summer sports, we now present
5: Summer Sports Forum tonight. Summer Sports Forum tonight. The question, will ping pong balls ever take the place of tapioca?
0: Thank you very much, Mr. Gallup. A great summer sport is camping. How about some tips on outdoor cooking?
5: Very well.
0: A listener writes in and asks, what's the best thing to put on barbecued ribs?
5: Unguentine.
0: Oh, that's nothing. Mr. Gallup, you're almost as sharp as your nose tonight. I'm only kidding. I think you have a very nice nose. I wish I had it. Must be great for opening letters. And now... Let us not tarry with meaningless banter. Let's have questions from the audience. Let's begin with this gentleman here in the open-toed pants. Your question, please.
6: Mr. Burrell, my favorite summer sport is rowing my wife across the lake.
0: You row your wife across the lake, and what is your question?
6: Well, where can I get a boat? My wife is getting waterlogged.
0: Thank you. Next question. This young man here, blowing up his beach ball. Young man, what is your name?
1: My name is Guy Lombardo.
0: Guy Lombardo?
1: Yeah, now don't confuse me with the one who's the speedboat racer.
0: Oh, no, I won't.
1: I'm a band leader.
0: You have a band?
1: Yeah, you know, the sweetest music this side of Canal Street.
0: Well, there's a real Guy Lombardo in his Royal Canadian.
1: Oh, I know. We got an agreement. As long as I won't play in Canada,
0: yes?
1: He won't play in Bensonhurst.
0: All right, Guy. And you have a question?
1: A question? I got lots of questions.
0: Good. What is the
1: I'm always asking questions. That's the way I learn things.
0: I know.
1: I always say, if you don't know, ask. So I ask.
0: Well, then ask.
1: Ask what?
0: A question.
1: A question. What category do you want? Science, state capitals, movie stars?
0: Now, look,
1: What's the matter? You're too smart to ask a question?
0: I'm the one.
1: What, do you know it all or something?
0: I didn't.
1: You ain't got a question. Sit down. Next.
0: Please, stop this wrangling. Now, if you have a question, ask it.
1: Okay. Where's my 64 bucks?
0: Please, now relax. Who's next? Oh, yes. This young lady in the aisle, boning a flounder. Young lady, what is your name?
7: Tallulah Feeney. I'm a homemaker.
0: I see. And you have a question concerning summer sports?
7: Yeah, how can I keep my husband from spending all his time horseback riding?
0: He rides his own horse?
7: Yeah, he got no saddle, so he has to ride bareback. You ought to see the calluses.
0: On your husband?
7: On a horse. What a nag. My husband bought him from a brewery.
0: A brewery horse?
7: What trouble. He won't eat nothing unless it's got a head on it.
0: He rides the horse around the neighborhood?
7: Yeah, it's embarrassing. Neighbors is always looking up and yelling, "Hey, Feeney, you sure look swell on that horse."
0: What's so embarrassing about that?
7: Half the time he ain't even on it.
0: Oh, I see.
7: He can't afford a stable, so he got the horse sleeping with us.
0: Mrs. Feeney, the horse sleeps in your bed?
7: It's awful. My husband's up until 4 a.m. getting the horse ready for bed.
0: It takes that long?
7: He takes his shoes off.
0: Wait a minute. You take the horse's shoes off before he gets into bed?
7: Sure. What do you think we are, slobs or something?
0: No. I think that's very neat.
7: The way he goes up to the Bronx on that horse, it's amazing.
0: What's amazing about going up to the Bronx on a horse?
7: By subway.
0: He takes the horse on the subway?
7: Yeah, it's really beautiful the way they take the turnstile in one leap.
0: Gosh, it must be something.
7: How he loves that horse. Wednesday took the horse to the movies to see the Hucksters.
0: Wait a minute. That's ridiculous. A horse sitting in a seat at a movie to see the Hucksters?
7: Why not? He was nuts about the book.
0: Thank you very much, Mrs. Feeney. Thank you very much. And now, to conclude our summer sports forum, let us all join in and sing a tribute to our nation's game, baseball.
8: Oh, I come from Ebbets Field with a lump upon my head.
7: I seen the Dodgers lose a game, them bums, they should drop dead.
9: Oh, you Dodgers, please try and stay ahead.
8: Course the cards are right.

0: South American singing star. Wonderful.
1: Thank you.
0: Ah, Dick, you wonder. What a voice. You know, when I was a kid, people kept urging me to do something with my pipes. Well, who wanted to become a plumber? Oh, no. You know, Mr. Gallup, we discussed every summer sport, but we've completely ignored the one that's probably the most popular, the sport of kings, horse racing.
2: Let's continue to ignore, shall we?
0: No. No, we're not, because it just... You have a wonderful personality tonight, Mr. Gallup, really. I mean, really, regardless. We won't ignore it, because horse racing is very important, because it just so happens I had an experience at a track a few weeks ago. I was just leaving the house around noon, and my wife... Gosh, 12 o'clock. I'll be late for rehearsal for my radio show. Goodbye.
3: So long, Pop. Happy egg-laying.
0: Junior.
4: Goodbye, Milton. Have a nice rehearsal. Oh, wait, this paper dropped out of your pocket.
0: Give it back to me.
4: A racing form. Milton, you're going to the track.
3: Give this lady a box of Snickers.
0: Quiet. Look, dear, I can explain.
3: Now, take it slow and wait for your laugh.
0: This is very funny. Look, dear, I can explain everything. Look, Mr. Bellows, head of the advertising agency for my radio show, gave me $100 to take out to the racetrack and bet a horse called Dark Disaster. And I have to go.
4: Milton, I'm sick and tired of staying home. I'm going with you.
3: Hot dog, where's my binoculars? This is going to be fun.
0: Junior, don't get excited, because you're not going.
3: You're kidding.
0: No, Junior, you are not going.
3: Okay, stand back. Here it comes.
0: No, Junior, please.
3: Oh, come on.
0: No, Junior. Junior, please. Junior, please. Stop it.
3: Stop it.
0: Control yourself, please. There.
3: Where's the gaslight?
0: Shut up. You drive me crazy. You'll go to the track with us. Now wipe the foam off your mouth and get ready. Come on, let's go. Boy, what a crowd. Junior, will you give that jockey back his cap, please? Where's the betting window?
5: Attention, please. The next race is the featured Suckertonian Handicap.
0: Well, that's the race Doc Disaster's in. I'll go and bet Mr. Bellow's money. You wait here.
4: Milton, let me place the bet. I've always wanted the thrill of betting a whole $100.
0: Oh, okay. Here's the money. Go to the window.
3: Look, Pop, Doc Disaster is 40 to 1.
0: Gee, he'll pay Mr. Bellows $4,000.
6: Pardon me, friend. I can't believe my ears. Did I overhear someone say they was betting on that dog, Doc Disaster?
4: Yes, we're betting on
6: Doc. The horse ain't got a chance. Athlete's hoof.
4: Athlete's hoof?
6: They're just running him to help stamp down the track for the next race.
0: Well, listen, buddy, will you get lost, please? Dear, go to the window.
4: But Milton, we can't bet a horse that has athlete's...
0: It's for Mr. Bellows. Go to the window.
6: The smart money's on Flying Hammerstein. The horse can't lose.
4: Milton, did you hear? Flying Hammerstein.
0: Go to the window.
6: It's fixed for Hammerstein. They got the horse so doped up, he thinks he's a P-38.
0: Hello, will you please... Look, dear, go to the window.
4: Milton, we can't bet Dark Disaster.
0: But Mr. Bellows said
5: the horses are approaching the post. You have 2 minutes to place your bets.
0: Quick, darling, please, go to the window.
4: Milton, I'm betting on Hammerstein. You know how we loved Oklahoma.
0: Please, now. Mr. Bellows will ruin me. Go to the window.
7: Peanuts. Hot roasted peanuts.
3: Hey, Pop.
0: Oh, okay, Junior. But peanuts, one of those bags, quick.
7: Ain't got any. These are phonies. I'm a tout.
0: Will you go away, please?
7: Put your load on Hammerstein.
4: You see, Milton?
0: Go to the window.
7: Hammerstein's a cinch. They got a battery and two guys from Westinghouse under his saddle.
0: Oh, please, dear.
4: Milton, we can't throw away Mr. Bellows' money on Dark Disaster.
0: Go to the window.
4: Hammerstein can't lose.
0: Go to the window.
4: But Mr. Bellows will appreciate your changing his bet.
0: Go to the window.
4: I'm betting on Hammerstein.
0: Go, give me the money. I'll make the bet.
4: No.
0: Go to the window.
5: The horses are at the post.
0: At the post. Mr. Bellows sent me here to bet Dark Disaster. I don't care who wins. Just bet Dark Disaster.
4: Well, all right, but Hammerstein...
0: Go to the window.
4: Well, no gambler's blood.
0: I'll be glad when this is over.
3: Hey, Pop, want to go dollar-dollar with me on Hammerstein?
0: Oh, quiet. Look, the race is starting.
5: The horses are ready. They're off.
0: Come on, Dr. Sastre. Dr. Sastre. Hello, dear. Did you get to the window on time?
4: Yes, I just had to bet on Hammerstein.
0: Good. Come on. No. You didn't.
5: At the corner, it's Dark Disaster in front by two lengths. Gadfly is second by a neck. Hortense is third. Little Dana is fourth. Loosten, Kranis, Lytell, and Hammerstein.
0: No.
4: Milton, which way are they running?
0: Away from Hammerstein. Come on, Hammerstein.
5: At the half, it's Dark Disaster in front by six lengths. Yeah. Gadfly, Hortense, Little Dana, Trobo, Paris, and Hammerstein.
0: I'm ruined. Come on, Hammerstein.
5: There in the stretch, here comes Disaster.
0: You're telling me?
5: Followed by Gadfly, Hortense, Little Dana, Trobo, Paris, and Hammerstein.
4: No, hurry, Hammerstein, hurry.
0: Go to the window. No, Dr. Sastre can't win.
5: He did. It's Dr. Sastre by 20 lengths, followed by... and Hammerstein.
4: Milton, stop staring at me.
0: Go to the window.
4: But they all said Hammerstein.
0: Go to the window.
4: Just tell Mr. Bellows what happened.
0: Go to the window.
4: Milton, where are you going?
0: Go to the window, huh? Well, there's only one place for me now. A desert island. Away from Mr. Bellows. Away from everybody. Nothing but palm trees. Coconuts.
5: And Hammerstein.
0: Go to the window.
2: Philip Morris is the only leading cigarette scientifically proved far less irritating to the nose and throat. And remember, less irritation means more enjoyment. That's why the Philip Morris smoker really gets what other smokers only hope to get. Better taste, finer flavor, perfect smoking pleasure. Yes, it's true.
1: If every smoker knew what Philip Morris smokers know, they'd all change to Philip Morris. Made by Americans, for Americans, to suit American tastes. Philip Morris, America's finest cigarette.
2: Yes, if every smoker knew what Philip Morris smokers know, they'd all change to Philip Morris, America's finest cigarette.

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18: And now, around the world, the Jack Benny Program. Jack Benny with Barry Livingston, Rochester, Dennis Day, Bob Crosby, and yours truly, Don Wilson.

And now, ladies and gentlemen, let's go out to Jack Benny's house in Beverly Hills. Now, the reason I'm keeping my voice down is because it's 4 o'clock in the morning, and I don't want to disturb our little star, who at the moment is sound asleep.

0: What was that? What was that? The phone. That's a phone. Who would be calling me in the middle of the night? Must be an emergency. It's 4 o'clock in the morning. Maybe somebody's sick. Dennis or Mary. I better answer it. Where are my slippers? Oh, there they are. Coming, coming. Gee, I hope they don't hang up. Hello?
1: This is Hank, the all-night disc jockey. If you tied spaghetti end to end, how many pounds would it take to go around the world?
0: What?
1: If you answer the question correctly, you'll win 2 glorious weeks at Pismo Beach.
0: Now, wait a minute. It's 4 o'clock in the morning.
1: That answer is incorrect. Goodbye.
0: How do you like that? He hung up on me. Well, he's not going to get away with that. Operator, operator.
2: Number, please.
0: Operator, would you please get me Hank, the disc jockey?
2: At 4 o'clock in the morning? Are you crazy?
0: What?
2: If I were you, buddy, I'd crawl out of that phone booth, get a cup of black coffee, and go home.
0: Go home?
2: If you don't, you'll hate yourself in the morning.
0: Oh, yeah, well, you're just a smart aleck. Let me talk to the head telephone operator.
2: I'm sorry, but the head telephone operator is busy.
0: Then let me talk to the supervisor.
2: The supervisor isn't in. Would you like to talk to Alexander Graham Bell?
0: Look, I only want... Oh, never mind. Gosh, I'm so mad now, I'll never get back to sleep. Imagine being wakened by a silly disc jockey at 4 o'clock in the morning. Sorry I answered it. Should have let it ring and ring it. Hey, wait a minute. Why didn't Rochester answer the phone? He couldn't have been that sound asleep. I'm going to find out. Rochester, why didn't you answer? He's not here. His bed hasn't been slept in. 4:25, and he's not home yet. Well, I'm going back to bed. In the morning, I'm going to tell him a thing or... Uh-oh. There's the front door. Just as I thought. It's Rochester. Look at him sneaking into the house. He's taken off his shoes. Now he's tiptoeing across the living room. Well, I'd like to see him get out of this. Oh, Rochester!
3: Yes, boy!
0: What are you doing up on your toes?
3: I'm dancing the minuet!
0: I know the music. I know the music. Roger, what's the idea of coming in at 4 o'clock in the morning?
3: Coming in?
0: I saw you open the front door and come in.
3: Oh, that. Well, last night the club I belonged to had a social gathering and the president had intentions of breaking it up at 10 o'clock.
0: Oh, 10 o'clock, eh? If that was his intention, what happened?
3: At 9:30, we elected a new president.
0: I thought so. Now I'm going back to bed. I'll talk to you about this in the morning. Now, go to your room.
3: Yes, sir. Good night.
0: Good night. Good night. I hope I can fall back to sleep. Can't get over that disc jockey. There ought to be a law against doing a thing like that. Now that I've been up a little while, I don't feel sleepy. Matter of fact, I feel good. A lot of people get up early in the morning. Some of them even take long walks before breakfast. They say it keeps them healthy. Maybe that's what I need, more exercise. I notice lately that when I tell people I'm 39, some of them don't believe it. It's That's what I'm going to do. I'm going to get dressed and take a nice long walk. I think I'll call Mary and ask her if she'd like to go with me.

0: Hello, Mary.
1: Who is this?
0: Mary, this is Jack.
1: Jack? Jack, what's the matter?
0: Nothing, Mary. I just called to ask you if you'd like to go for a walk with me.
1: Walk? Jack, what time is it?
0: 5:20.
1: 5:20?
0: Yes, Mary. I figured if we walked down Wilshire Boulevard and headed east, you see, we can see the sunrise.
1: Jack.
0: What is it, Mary?
1: Let me talk to the man.
0: What man?
1: The man in the white coat. There must be one of them with you.
0: Mary, I'm not crazy.
1: Well, you must be something. Calling me up to go for a walk at 5:00 in the morning.
2: I told him to get a cup of black coffee and go home.
0: Operator, get off the line. This is none of your business. Now, Mary, if you'll get dressed, I'll be right over and... How do you like that? She hung up. Oh, well. I don't care what Mary thinks. I made up my mind to go out for a walk, and that's what I'm going to do.

0: Gosh, I've never been out so early in the morning. The sun hasn't come up yet. The air is so nice and brisk. Here comes the street cleaner. Good morning, mister.
1: Good morning, Mac.
0: I can see now why the streets of Beverly Hills are so clean.
1: Thanks, Mac, but that's what I get paid for. I pick up papers, leaves, rubbish. Anything I find lying in the street, I pick up and put in this barrel. And then I take it over to the city dump, and I... Hey, wait a minute, Mac. You can't take nothing out of that barrel.
0: But he's a friend of mine. Remley. Remley, wake up.
1: Hey, you really know him?
0: Certainly, that's Frank Remley. He leads the orchestra at the Cinegrill.
1: That's where I found him laying in front of.
0: Well, did you have a lot of trouble getting him into the barrel?
1: Oh, I didn't put him in a barrel. You see, we street cleaners all go by numbers.
0: Uh-huh.
1: The number on my barrel is 102, and when he saw that, he dived right in.
0: Oh, yes, that's his favorite beer. That and 101 others. Anyway, it serves them right. Take them to the city dump.
1: I did that yesterday, and they refused them.
0: What's try? Well, try again.
1: Okay, so long, Mac.
0: So long, so long. Gosh. Since Remley's become a celebrity, things are really different. Now they pick them up. They used to sweep around them. I can't understand why Mary didn't want to take a walk with me. See, at 5:30 in the morning, you see things so differently. After the sun comes up, I'm going to walk back home and eat a nice big breakfast. Gosh, I just can't get over it. Me, Jack Benny, walking the streets at this hour of the morning. Things sure look different. And quiet, too. Just a few people here and there on their way to work. I bet this fellow walking behind me would be surprised to find out that he was walking on the same side of the street with a star of stage, screen, radio, and television.
2: I beg your pardon, but may I have your autograph?
0: Oh, you recognize me.
2: No, I heard you talking to yourself.
0: Gosh, this is embarrassing. You must have thought I was egotistical.
2: I thought you were nuts.
0: Look, mister, do you or don't you want
2: Oh,
0: my...
2: I'm sorry, mister. I've got to catch a bus. Excuse me.
0: What a smart aleck. I hope he misses it. Oh, well. A kiss on the hand may be quite continental, but diamonds are a girl's best friend. Look at that tin can on the sidewalk there. A kiss may be grand, but it won't pay the rental on your humble flat or help you at the automat. Whoops, it went out in the street. See, I remember when I was a kid, I used to kick a rock all the way to school. They didn't have tin cans in those days. Look at the picture they're showing at this theater. From Here to Eternity. Gee, at 5:30 in the morning, a theater looks so empty. There isn't even a girl in the box office selling tickets. I've never seen a theater so empty. Yes, I have, but I don't want to think about it. I better start back home now. This walk has really worked up an appetite.
3: Hey, Jack.
4: Jack Benny.
3: Bob Crosby.
4: Well, Jack, the sun hasn't come up yet. What in the world are you doing out on the street?
3: I'm just taking a little walk. But, Bob, where are you and Bagby and Fletch and Kimmick and Sammy the drummer driving to?
4: Well, Jack, my boys in the band don't get much time for relaxation, so I'm taking them duck hunting.
3: Oh, is that why you're wearing those red coats?
4: Oh, certainly. That's a safety measure so the other hunters can see you.
3: Hey, that's quite... Wait a minute. Only four of you are wearing the red coats.
4: Well, I know. Bagby doesn't have one.
3: Well, aren't you worried?
4: No, piano players are a dime a dozen.
3: Of Bagby's caliber, yes. Well, I do hope you bring back a lot of ducks.
4: Oh, we can't miss. We got the most unusual decoy.
3: I see.
4: Now, when we get out to the lake,
3: yeah?
4: Sammy the drummer has agreed to wade out into the water until just his head sticks out.
3: What kind of a decoy is that? Sammy's head doesn't have any feathers.
4: Well, I know. But the ducks will think it's an egg, and they'll fly down, and they'll sit on it.
3: Oh, I get it. Then while the duck is sitting on Sammy's head, you'll all start shooting.
4: Oh, not so loud, Jack. He doesn't know about that part of it.
3: Oh, good, good.
4: Well, we better get started, Jack. It's a long drive to the High Sierras.
3: High Sierras? Bob, you're heading in the wrong direction.
4: Well, I know, but we got to go down to the city dump and pick up Remley.
3: Well, so long, Bob.
4: So long, Jack.
3: Hey, the day is starting to break. Well, I think I've walked enough. I'm getting a little tired, too. I better head for home.

0: Mr. Benny, shall I? Look at him lying there on the couch, fast asleep. There's nothing in the room to cover him up with. Gotta warn him to catch cold. Maybe I better take it off his head and put it on his chest. No, I'll just get a blanket out of it. Coming!
1: Oh, good morning, Rochester.
0: Oh, good morning, Miss Livingston. Come on in.
1: Rochester, did you know that at 20 minutes to 5 this morning, Mr. Benny called me and asked me to go out for a walk?
0: He did? Who does he think he is, Bernard McFadden?
1: He will be in about 4 more years. Where's Mr. Benny now?
0: He's asleep on the couch in the living room.
1: Well, I'm going in there and wake him.

0: Miss Livingston, why don't you pat his cheek?
1: Yeah. Oh, Jack. Jack.
2: What is it, Marilyn? Huh? What's everybody talking? Oh, it's you, Mary. What are you doing over here?
1: What am I doing over here? Yesterday you asked me to go with you to buy some new suits for your television shows. So come on, let's go.
2: But Mary, I'm too tired.
1: Well, it's your own fault. Imagine getting up at 4 o'clock in the morning to take a walk.
2: Well, don't blame me. Blame Hank, the all-night disc jockey.
1: Jack, I don't know what you're talking about. All I know is you made a date with me to go buy some new clothes. So put on your hat and come on.
2: Look, Mary, I'm too tired. Anyway, my car isn't running.
1: All right, we can take the bus right down to Hollywood.
2: The bus? Oh, all right.

0: You see, Jack, it only took 12 minutes to get down here. Now, where's the clothing store you go to?
1: Just around the corner. I don't know why we had to get on such a crowded bus. Had to stand all the way.
0: I know.
1: What are you laughing at?
0: You were so tired, instead of holding on to the strap, you just stuck your head through the loop and fell asleep.
1: What's funny about that?
0: At the next stop, a man got on, took one look at you dangling there and said, I know his last picture was bad, but somebody went too far.
1: Mary, he probably just said that for a gag.
0: Then why'd he cut you down?
1: I don't know. I'm too tired to argue with you. Here's the clothing store.
2: Oh, God.
0: Jack, stop yawning.
2: I can't help it. I'm so sleepy, I can hardly keep my eyes open.
0: Well, this won't take long. Oh, here comes the salesman.
3: How do you do?
1: Oh, no.
0: Clerk, Mr. Benny wants to buy a new suit.
3: Well, whether he wants to or not, he should.
1: Look, mister, I'd like to get home. I was up at 4 o'clock this morning, and I'm...
3: Very well. I'm sure you'll like both our materials and price range.
1: The price range?
3: Yes, we have some beautiful suits at $28.75 and $29.50. Or would you prefer something cheaper?
1: I didn't come in here for anything cheap. I'll take the $29.50.
0: I'm proud of you, boy.
1: Mary, please. Look, mister, how can you possibly afford to sell suits at such low prices?
3: Oh, that's simple. You see, we have no costly fixtures.
1: Oh.
3: Charlie, pick up some of those suits off the floor and show them to Mr. Ben.
1: Look, never mind. I don't want those.
3: Very well. Hey, would you like to see something in a sport outfit?
1: A sport outfit?
3: Yes, that's when the coat and pants don't match.
1: Oh.
3: Now, if you're looking for a real bargain, I can show you a beautiful pair of sport pants.
1: Sport pants?
3: Yes, the legs don't match.
1: Mary, let's go home, will you? I'm tired.
0: Oh, Jack, don't be so stubborn. If they don't have a suit to fit you, maybe they can make one to order.
3: Say, that's a brilliant idea. I'll go get some material.
1: Look, mister, while you're gone, do you mind if I lie down on these chairs?
3: Not at all.
0: Jack, if you lie down, they won't be able to measure you.
3: Oh, yes, we can. Our tailor used to work for Pierce Brothers.
1: I'll stand up.
3: Oh, I just happened to remember. Our tailor is off today. I'll have to fit you myself.
1: Well, for heaven's sake, get started.
3: Yeah, I will. Would you like me to measure your chest, or would you rather not know?
1: Look, now cut that out. Mary, I've got to get some sleep. Let's go home.
0: Jack, if you don't buy a suit now, you'll never buy one.
1: Okay. I'll take that blue one.
0: But, Jack, it may not be your size.
1: I don't care what size it is. I want to get some sleep. Now, how much is that?
3: $29.50.
1: Okay. Here's the money. Come on, Mary. I want to get home.
3: Just a minute.
1: Huh?
3: We always like to check on our advertising. Did you come into our store because you saw our ad in the paper, or did you hear our program on the radio?
1: Radio?
3: Yes, we sponsor Hank, the all-night disc jockey.
1: Hank! The all-night? You!
0: Jack! Jack, you're choking him!
1: I don't care what I'm doing.

0: Somebody's going to wake me up at 4 o'clock in the morning and get away with me.
1: Jack! Jack! Don't choke him! Jack, please!
2: Jack will be back in just a minute.
3: Hello. Yeah, this is Mabel. Oh, hello, Gertrude. How are you? Yeah, I was gonna call you. I got another letter from Sylvester from overseas. And you'll never guess what. Not in a million years. He's gonna go to high school. Of course he's still in the Army. How can he still be in the Army and go to high school? Excuse me for saying it, Gertrude, but your ignorance is showing. He's taken USAFI courses, that's how. USAFI. USAFI. It stands for United States Armed Forces Institute. Yeah. No, Gertrude, you can't go there. It's only for people in uniform. I know you wear one at the welding plant, but you have to be in the armed forces. Now do you understand? Good. Sylvester says he ain't made up his mind what he's going to take yet, but his I&E officer is going to help him. Huh? Well, after all, there's 340 different courses to pick from. What? He should learn English? Well, what's wrong with his English? Listen, Gertrude, let's not call the pot black. You ain't no walking thesaurus, you know. Besides, Sylvester talks English better than me and you put together. And when he finishes the USAFI course, I'll bet you a henerence he graduates summer cum laude. Oh, I gotta disconnect you, Gertrude. My buzz is flashing. I'll let you know when I hear from Sylvester again. Yeah. Don't take any wooden nickels. Bye.
4: Are you comfortable, Mr. Benny?
5: Yes, Rochester.
4: You want another blanket?
5: No, I'm perfectly comfortable. And look, I want to get a good long sleep, so no phone calls, no disturbances of any kind.
4: Yes, sir. I hope you sleep well, boss.
5: Thank you.

0: boy, that was a good sleep. 10 full hours. I really feel great. But what am I going to do now? It's 4 o'clock in the morning again. Well, I guess I'll just have to take another walk.
1: The Jack Benny program is written by Sam Perrin, Milt Josephsberg, George Balzer, and John Tackerberry, and produced and transcribed by Hilliard Marks. As usual, Jack Benny and all the gang will be back next week at this same time. See you then. Good night.

0: No? Let's see what's going on down in Pine Ridge. Well, things are running along at a pretty even keel these days. Lum is keeping himself busy with the printing press, turning out statements and handbills for the store, while Abner is left pretty much in charge of things in the store and library. As we look in on the little community today, we find Lum emerging from the feed room, which is his printing shop, to find his business partner sound asleep. Listen.
1: Well, for goodness sakes, Abner! Abner, wake up!
2: Just a minute. What can I do for you today, sir?
1: Abner, it's just me, Lum.
2: Huh? Oh, hey, howdy, Lum. Doggies, I never recognized you at first.
1: Well, how could you with your eyes shut?
2: Huh?
1: How many times have I spoke to you about going to sleep when you're supposed to be running the store in here?
2: I weren't asleep. I was just sitting here, what was I doing? Oh, I was squinting up my eyes because the sun is so bright today.
1: The sun ain't even out today.
2: It ain't? Well, it was just a little while ago. I reckon where that thing could have went to.
1: Abner, why don't you just come right out flat-footed and admit you were sleeping?
2: Lum, I weren't sleeping, that's why. I was talking to Grandpap over there. That's what I was doing.
1: Well, then both of you must have been talking in your sleep then, because he ain't awake neither.
2: Mm-hmm. Oh, Grandpap, are you asleep?
1: What's the matter? What's going on?
2: I say, are you sleeping?
1: Sleeping?
2: Yeah.
1: Of course not. Just sitting here reading.
2: Oh, see there.
1: Let's see, where was I at? Oh, yeah, here it is. The external ear, also called the auricle of pinna, is composed mainly of cartilaginous framework covered with thin skin.
2: Uh-huh. Go on, Grandpap. That's exactly what we was talking about.
1: Wait a minute. What kind of a book is that he's reading this time?
2: It's a doctor's book he found over in the library. He says he might take up being a doctor.
1: For goodness sake.
2: Go on, Grandpap.
1: Yeah, let's see. Where was I at?
2: Huh? Oh,
1: the lobe or lobule forms its lower part and is composed of dense connective tissue containing fat.
2: Uh-huh.
1: Grandpap, I've told you 1,000 or 100 times I don't want you reading out loud in the store here. So either read to yourself or going over there to the place, one.
2: Yeah, you better read to yourself, Grandpap. We'll go on with our discussion of that cartilaginous lobule some other time, I think.
1: Listen, Abner, you ain't fooling me or nobody else with that kind of talk.
2: Huh?
1: You know good and well you've been sound asleep all the time I was out of the store.
2: I weren't no such a thing.
1: Well, if you wasn't, how come you never seen the fellow that left this note here?
2: What note?
1: Here, read it yourself.
2: Huh, let's see. I was in to get groceries, but I hated to wake you up, so I taken them myself. 1 sack of flour, 2 pecks of potatoes, 4 cans of hominy, 6 cans of tomatoes, 10 cents worth of candy, 1 gallon of coal oil, 1 jug of vinegar, and 3 pounds of 10-penny nails, large size. Please put this on my account.
1: Well, you must have been in here for a half hour or more to gather up all that stuff.
2: Yeah, that's a big order, you know it.
1: Yeah, good order, all right, but the fella never signed his name.
2: Huh? He never did, he?
1: You don't see it there no place, do you?
2: No, I don't believe I do here. No.
1: Now we don't know whose account to charge this to.
2: Huh?
1: Grannies, I can't leave this store 2 minutes for what you get us in some kind of a mess.
2: Well, now, wait a minute. Just calm yourself down now, Lum. This ain't serious. All we got to do is just call the feller up and ask him his name and then charge it to him.
1: Call him up?
2: Sure.
1: Well, how are we going to do that if we don't know who it was we were trying to call?
2: Huh? Yeah, that's right, ain't it?
1: Well, I do know.
2: What's the matter, Grandpap?
1: The subcutaneous tissue of the ear contains little or no fat.
2: Well?
1: Will you haste that up, Grandpap? Well, now, Lum, this is important stuff. Every fella ought to learn all about the human anatomy.
2: Sure.
1: Well, learn about it to yourself, Grandpap. I've got more important things than that to take care of. Now, listen, Abner.
2: Maybe we ought to learn about that human's anatomy or whatever it is. That might come in handy.
1: Don't try to get off the subject, Abner. Now, you've been the cause of us losing a big grocery order here, so now you got to make it good.
2: You mean that I've got to pay for all that myself.
3: Well, you do if we can't find the feller that wrote that note and left it here.
2: Well, now, Lum,
3: and another thing we got to do is figure out some way to keep you awake. At least when the customer's in the store.
2: I was awake. I reckon I just never happened to hear this feller when he come in.
3: Well, we got to figure out some way to make you hear him then. Might have to put a cowbell around every customer's neck.
2: Huh?
3: Bell him.
2: Oh.
3: Wait a minute. Whatever become of that bell we used to have on the door?
2: The door?
3: The screen door up there in front.
2: Oh, that one.
3: Don't you know the one that'd ring every time somebody opened the door?
2: Yeah, I know which one you're talking about. I don't know where it's at, though, Lum. That thing got rusty and fell off one time here. Doggett, I've been aiming on putting it back for the last 4 or 5 years and just ain't never got around to it yet.
3: Well, get it out and put it back on right now.
2: Well, I don't know where it's at. Seems like I have saw it around here somewhere, but law me, I couldn't tell you where now.
3: Wait a minute. I believe I know where that thing's at.
2: Huh?
3: I think I seen it back in the feed room yesterday when I was printing up them bills for the store.
2: Yeah, I believe that's where it is. Yeah, I'll recollect it.
3: I'll get it and you can nail it up.
2: Yeah, all right. Dad, blame that Lum. Thinks he's so smart. I'm just taking a little old cat nap's all I done. Grandpap! How come you never woke up when that feller come in here? He must have been here 30 minutes to get that much stuff.
1: Probably due to the fact that the skin of the ear is thin and moderately firmly attached to the cartilage.
2: Huh?
1: Although well supplied with blood, the exposed condition of the blood vessels renders the ear sensitive to cold and frostbites.
2: Frostbites?
1: Now, Bounder, that's what's wrong with Virgil B. Beckenridge.
2: Wrong with who?
1: Well, you recollect him, Abner. Virgil B. Beckenridge. Virgil lived over at Odin for years.
2: Oh, him. Yeah. I never recollect the name at first. Yeah.
1: Went up to South Dakota one winter to visit his relatives. Him and his sister-in-law and a friend went ice skating on the Sioux River.
2: Well, I do know. Is that when he froze his ears?
1: Well, Virgil wanted to show off for his sister-in-law, so he made a figure eight on the ice.
2: Uh-huh.
1: Of course, you know Virgil. He had to do it the hard way.
2: Hard way?
1: Yeah, he made 8 ones and then let his sister-in-law add them up.
2: Well, was that when Virgil froze his ears, Grandpap?
1: When was it? Virgil done what, Abner? Come over that again.
2: Froze his ears?
1: He did. Well, when did that happen?
2: Well, I don't know. You was the one that was telling about this, Eric.
1: Don't let me forget to tell that to Charity. Now, she knowed Virgil awful well, and thought an awful lot of him, too.
2: She did, huh?
1: Yeah, did he freeze both his ears?
2: Grandpap, you was the one that was telling this story. I don't know whether he froze one ear or two. Oh, wait a minute. There comes Lum back. You better get back to your reading there, Grandpap.
1: Yeah. Getting into the interesting part. Tells all about symptoms.
2: Symptoms?
1: Yeah.
2: Oh,
1: ear symptoms.
2: Uh-huh.
1: So old Virgil froze his ears, huh? And I do know.
2: Tell Charity
1: about that.
2: Did you find it, Lum?
3: Yeah, I finally found it.
2: Well, that's it.
3: Clean some of the rust off of it. Don't look bad now.
2: Uh-huh.
3: Here, you take it and nail it up.
2: Nail it up? On a door, you mean?
3: Yeah, sure.
2: Yeah. I see. All right, Doggie, now, whereabouts is that hammer at?
3: Right there on the floor, right where you left it after you opened them crates we got from the wholesale house.
2: Oh, yeah, here it is, down here. Well,
3: that's something else I wished you'd learn, Abner, to pick stuff up after you get done using them.
2: Uh-huh. Well, I generally do. I reckon I get so busy I never got around to this home. I'll pick it up right now.
3: Yeah. Give you advice all the time. Goes in one ear and out the other.
2: Uh-huh. Let's see now. Now, whereabouts do you want it nailed, Lum? On the inside, or you want it nailed on the outside of the door?
3: On the inside, of course. Right where it was before.
2: Yeah, all right. I'll get it.
3: We're using the bell to wake you up, not the folks out on the street.
2: I don't need no bell to wake me up.
3: Need something. Don't bend them nails over that way, Abner. Pound them clean in.
2: Well, now, I ain't doing that, Lum. They're just bending themselves over that way. It ain't me.
3: That's because you ain't looking where you're hitting. Pound them square on top of the head. That's the time. That's better. I have to tell you how to do everything.
2: Uh-huh. There. All right, Doggie. Is that all right now?
3: Yeah, it's a little crooked, but I reckon it'll do the trick. Open the door once, see if it works all right now.
2: Yeah, sure. Doggie, that works. How's that now?
3: I believe that's going to be all right.
2: Oh, yeah, that'll do it.
3: Maybe now we can find out who our customers are.
4: Huh?
3: Won't have to leave notes laying around.
4: Now, Lum.
3: Try it one more time.
4: Huh? Oh, all right. It'll work, though, I'll tell you.
1: My goodness.
4: Hey, what's the matter now, Grandpa?
1: Well, lucky thing for me, I read this book, or I never would have known what a trouble I'm in.
4: Trouble?
1: Yeah, I got to get out of here and find Doc Miller before it's too late.
4: Hey, well, now, wait a minute, Grandpa. Come back
1: can't
4: here
1: wait,
4: now.
1: Can't wait, Abner. Can't wait now. This might be serious. This book says so.
4: Huh?
1: Can't take no chances. I'll see you later.
4: Yeah, well, just a minute, Grandpa. What's wrong with you, anyway?
1: It's my ears. I got dangerous symptoms.
4: What symptoms have you got?
1: Well, I keep hearing ringing noises in my ears. Sounds like a bell.
4: Huh?
1: Goodbye.
4: Hey,
1: there it is again. Hey, Doc.

0: When it comes to the weekend, you want to cut loose and celebrate? We got the soundtrack for that. Hi, this is Dex. Timeless Oldies Variety Show, and it's heard on the weekend with laughs and games and stuff. It's all request, and it's all ad lib. Hey, join us. 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

0: right away, Judge. 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
1: 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Relax.
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1: And now for our weekly visit to Riverdale. It's Saturday morning as we look in on the Andrews home. We find Mr. Andrews in the living room reading his newspaper.
2: And so my little girl came over to me and said, "Jerry, Mr. Jerry." And you went up to just sit there and stumble over you. And she said, "Mommy, is that the proper thing to do?" Oh, those kids.
3: Yes, dear.
4: Fred, there's something I want to ask you.
3: Yes, dear.
4: Fred, I'd like to have the living room wallpapered.
3: Yes, dear.
4: Fred Andrews, are you listening to me?
3: Yes, dear. Yeah, you said you wanted the living room wallpapered. Mary, what are you talking about?
4: Wallpapering the living room.
3: What's wrong with it now?
4: Well, Fred, there's something so cold and plain about a painted room. I think wallpaper would be so much warmer.
3: Well, call a paper hanger and get an estimate, dear. Then we'll see.
4: I already did.
3: Good. You what?
4: I already got an estimate. They only want $50 to do the room.
3: $50? $50? Mary, what did they order to paper the room with? Dollar bills?
4: Well, Fred, don't be silly. $50 is cheap.
3: Cheap? Mary, I could wallpaper that room myself for 1/10 of that.
4: Yourself?
3: You heard me. Mary, if you want that living room wallpapered, I'll do it myself in an hour.
4: But, Fred,
3: I... No buts about it, Mary. I'm going to do that job, and that settles it.
4: But I already called the paper hanger. They'll be here in an hour.
3: Good. You've already called the paper hangers without asking me.
4: Oh, Fred, I didn't think you'd mind. And...
3: Well, it so happens I do mind, dear. So you can just uncall them again.
4: Oh, dear. All right, if you insist.
3: I do insist. Do you have the paper picked out?
4: Yes, it's down at Johnson's Paint and Wallpaper Store.
3: All right, I'll send Archie down for it right now, and I'll do the job this morning. Archie! Archie!
5: Calling me, Dad?
3: Yes, Archie, come down here.
5: Okay, Dad, be right there.
3: Now, Mary, as soon as Archie gets
5: Dad.
3: Oh, hello, son. Archie,
5: Hi,
3: I'm
5: Mom.
3: Archie. Archie,
5: it's a swell day, isn't it, Dad?
3: Yes, Archie, but there's something I want to say to you. Do you mind?
5: Gee, what's that? I don't mind.
3: Thank you.
5: You're welcome.
3: Archie!
5: Okay, Dad, okay.
3: Okay. Now, I'm going to wallpaper the living room this morning, and...
5: Gee whiz, you are?
3: Yes, Archie, I are. I am. Now, I want you to run down to Johnson's Paint Store and pick up the wallpaper.
5: Run down to the store? But, Dad, I'm waiting for a phone call from Veronica. She said she'd call this morning.
3: Archie, it'll only take you a minute, and if Veronica calls while you're gone, I'll ask her to call back.
5: Well...
3: And I'll give you 50 cents to run the errand.
5: It's a deal.
3: All right. I just asked for the wallpaper Mrs. Andrews ordered.
5: Okay, Dad, and be sure and tell Veronica to call back.
3: Yes, Archie, I will. Now, Mary, all we have to do while Archie is gone is move some furniture out of the way, then I'll be all ready to go ahead on the papering by the time Archie gets back here.
4: All right, dear, if you say so.
3: I do say so, Mary. This job will be over and done with in 1 hour, and you'll thank me for a wonderful job. You mark my words.

0: There we are, dear. All the furniture in the center of the room. Uh-huh. Now, if Archie just got back here with the paper, I'll be all set.
1: Oh, he'll be back any minute, dear. I think...
0: Who can that be? Hello?
2: Hello, Dad. This is Archie.
0: Oh, hello, son. How are you? Archie, where the dickens are you?
2: At the paint store.
0: What are you doing there? You should be home by now.
2: Well, I happened to mention to Mr. Johnson that you're putting up the wallpaper yourself. And he said, what with?
0: What with? Oh, good grief. Gee, I'm glad you mentioned that. We'll need some paste, won't we?
2: Uh-huh. He says you need about a gallon.
0: Well, all right, Archie. Get a gallon of paste. Tell him to charge it.
2: Okay. But, Dad...
0: Yes?
2: He says you'll need a big brush to put the paste on with.
0: I suppose I do. All right, get a brush. Charge that, too.
2: Okay. But, Dad...
0: Yes?
2: He says you'll need another kind of brush for smoothing out the paper after it's on the wall.
0: I suppose I will. All right, Archie, get the other kind of brush.
2: Okay. But, Dad...
0: Archie, what else?
2: Well, he also showed me a special kind of knife for trimming the edges.
0: Oh, me. All right, get the knife.
2: And a special ladder to stand on. The only ladder we have is the big one for fixing the roof.
0: Oh, great. Well, Archie, look, get everything Mr. Johnson says to get and put it on the bill. And hurry up.
2: Okay, Dad. Be home in 2 minutes. But, Dad...
0: What now?
2: Has Veronica called?
0: No, not yet.
2: Oh, okay. Goodbye.
0: Bye. That was Archie, dear. Seeing there are a few little extra things I need to do the job properly.
1: Yes, I gathered that. But, Fred, really, wouldn't it be cheaper to pay the paper hangers to do it? You're practically spending the whole $50 now.
0: Now, Mary, let's not start that again. I am going to paper that...
1: Oh, now who can that be?
0: I'll get it.
1: All right.
0: Oh, good grief, Jughead.
3: What'd you expect? Truman and Barkley?
0: No, Jughead. Come in, come in.
3: Hello, Sanders. Gee whiz. What happened to your living room?
1: Oh, nothing, Jughead. We've just moved the furniture out of the way because Mr. Andrews is going to wallpaper the room.
3: Wallpaper? Gee whiz, what for?
1: Oh, because it needs it. Wallpaper makes a room look warmer and cozier. And besides, the paint is cracked and chipped in several places.
3: Gee, some paint chipped off in our living room the other day.
0: Oh, did your father repaint it?
3: No, he just hung a picture of my Uncle Herman over it.
0: Oh, fine.
3: But he wanted to hang my Uncle Herman instead.
1: Jughead, you talk.
4: Dad, oh, my God. Gee, where's Jughead?
3: What'd you expect? Dewey and Warren?
0: Jughead, switching parties did not improve that joke. Now, be quiet. Archie, did you get everything?
3: I sure did, Dad, and it came to $38.
1: How much? $38? Now, what did I tell you, Fred? That's almost as much as a paper hanger wanted to do the job.
0: Well, now, Mary, just look at all the tools I'll have left over. We're still saving money.
4: Sure, Mom. I got an awful lot of stuff here. Gallon of paste.
0: Yes.
4: Two big brushes.
0: Yes.
4: A wallpaper knife.
0: Yes.
4: And a ladder.
0: And a ladder.
4: Yep, everything you wanted.
0: Yep, everything you... Archie.
4: Yes, Dad?
0: There's one little item you have forgotten.
4: What's that, Dad?
0: Wallpaper.
4: Oh, I got that right here. Wallpaper?
0: Yes, wallpaper.
4: Oh, boy, I forgot it. He had it all wrapped up for me on the counter, and I never took
0: it. Archie, look, never mind the details of how you forgot it. Just go back there and get it.
4: Go back? Oh, but, Dad, I'm waiting
0: now,
4: for
0: now,
4: that
0: Archie, wall. It's your own fault that you forgot it, and I can't wallpaper a room without wallpaper.
4: Gee whiz. Jug, how about you running down there for me?
3: Not me. I'm tired.
4: Gee whiz. Okay, Dad. I'll go back and get the paper. But I don't know how I got into this anyway.
0: That boy... He'd forget his name if he didn't call him every 2 minutes. Well, I suppose I can set up all this junk while I'm waiting for Archie to get the paper.
1: That's a good idea, Fred. I'll be in the kitchen if you want.
0: All right, dear. Oh, come on, Jughead. Give me a hand with this stuff. We get the bucket of paste open and the brushes unwrapped. Who can that be? Jug, you start opening those things while I answer the phone, huh?
3: Okay.
0: Hello?
5: Oh, hello, Mr. Andrews. This is Veronica.
0: Oh, hello, Veronica.
5: Is Archie home?
0: No, Veronica, he isn't, but he'll be back in a minute. Could he call you back?
5: Well, I suppose he could, but I want him to come over to see a new dress I just got.
0: Oh, I see.
5: And I'll have to go downtown to meet my mother in a little while, but... Oh, I know why.
0: Yeah?
5: I'll stop by on my way downtown and show Archie my dress there.
0: Oh, all right, Veronica. I'll tell Archie that you'll stop by.
5: All right, Mr. Andrews. Thanks ever so much. Bye now.
0: Goodbye, Veronica.
3: Thanks ever so much. Bye now.
4: Mr. Andrews, I'd go on...
0: That Veronica.
4: Mr. Andrews...
0: That phony southern drawl.
4: Mr. Andrews,
0: what Archie sees in her, I'll never know.
3: Mr. Andrews.
6: Hey, well, Jughead, what is it?
3: Well, you know that bucket of paste you asked me to open?
6: Yes.
3: You're standing in it.
6: Jughead, don't you think I know the... What? Standing in it? Oh, no. Jughead, why didn't you tell me?
3: I was trying to, but you didn't give me... Fred,
1: you're standing in the paste. Yeah.
6: Mary, I am aware of that. I didn't see the bucket
1: then... Oh, for pity's sake. Fred, don't you dare take your foot out of there.
6: Huh?
1: You'll get paste all over the floor. Jughead, go out in the kitchen and get a rag for Mr. Andrews' foot.
3: Okay, sir.
6: Oh, Mary, I can't stand in this paste all day.
2: Fred, I got the paper and I... Gee whiz, Dad, what are you doing standing in the paste?
6: Archie, I am not standing in the paste because I wanted to. I didn't see the bucket.
1: Fred,
6: and...
1: keep your foot in that bucket.
6: Mary, this paste is cold and it's wet.
2: It's a rag, Miss Davis.
1: Oh, good. All right, Fred, you can take your foot out now.
6: Well, thank you. Oh, good grief, look at that. Oh, about half the paste is gone now.
2: Yeah, it's all in your shoe.
3: Gee, Miss Andrews, what big feet you have.
6: Yes, Jughead, I have big feet. All the better
1: Fred.
6: To... All right, dear, all right. Archie, you'll have to go and get some more paste. We'll never have enough now.
2: More paste? But, Dad, I want...
1: Archie, there's no sense crying over spilled paste. It was an accident that couldn't be helped. Now, just go back down to the store and buy some more.
2: Gee whiz, okay. I'll go get some more paste. But this is the last time I'm going down to that store.
1: Yes, dear. Now, Fred, clean up your shoe, and hereafter, watch where you're going.
6: Well, Mary, the way you talk, you'd think I
1: Fred,
6: did it.
1: Fred, I don't have time to argue now. I'll be in the kitchen if you want.
6: Grace. Well, come on, Jughead. I better get started. Hand me that pair of scissors.
3: Scissors?
6: Yes, scissors for cutting the paper.
3: Oh, okay. Here you are.
6: Thank you. Now, I'm just going to roll a long piece of paper right on the floor. Like that. Now, hand me the yardstick, and I'll measure off about 9 feet of paper.
3: Here.
6: 3, 6, 9. All right. Now, here is where we cut it. Jughead, you hold it flat on the floor while I cut.
3: Okay.
6: Nothing to this job. Just be careful. I cut it straight. Just follow this line of roses right across. And I'm almost through. Just one more snip and there. There we are. Now, Jughead, see how easy it was?
3: Mr. Andrews?
6: Yes, Jughead.
3: Well, you know when you put the paper flat on the floor so you could cut it?
6: Yes.
3: You didn't.
6: Jughead, what are you talking about?
3: The wallpaper was right on top of that scatter rug.
6: Well, what difference does that make? Scatter rug? Oh, no. Oh. Oh, Jughead, did I...
3: Uh-huh. Right in half.
6: Oh. Oh, no. Hey,
5: Fred, how's it going?
1: Fred, what's that you're holding?
3: Half a rug.
1: Oh. All right, for a minute I thought...
5: Half a rug! Half a whose rug?
6: Your rug.
1: Oh, no. Fred, that's my favorite scatter rug.
3: It's your scattered now.
6: Now, Mary, I...
1: It's ruined. Absolutely
6: well, Mary,
1: ruined. I've had that rug for years.
6: Mary,
1: my mother gave it to me when we got married.
6: Mary,
1: Oh, look at it.
3: Divorced.
6: Jughead, will you keep out of this?
1: Fred, how could you do a thing like that?
6: Mary, look, I'll buy you a new rug, dear, but just stop that crying.
1: Oh, you'd cry, too, if somebody cut your...
7: A new rug?
6: Yes, dear, a new rug.
7: Why, Fred, how sweet. I've been wanting a new rug for that longest time, and I know where I can get a lovely new rug for only
6: $15. $15? Oh, but Mary,
7: and maybe I can sew this one together again and put it in the bed.
6: Yeah, but Mary, I... Oh, me, what's the use? You can't win. You just can't win. I better just try to get this job over and done with in a hurry. Jughead, hand me that paper. Oh, great. Hello?
5: Hello, Mr. Andrews. This is Betty.
6: Oh, hello,
5: Betty. Is Archie home?
6: No, Betty.
5: Oh, that's a shame. I thought he might want to go swimming.
6: Well, I...
5: It's an awfully nice day for swimming, don't you think?
6: Yes, but I...
5: I bet everybody's out at the lake today.
6: Betty!
5: And I just love swimming, don't you?
6: Betty,
5: I... Why, Mr. Andrews, you're not saying very much. Is something wrong?
6: Betty, look, I will say something if you'll just give me half a chance. Archie is not home, and I am not interested in swimming or anything else because I'm trying to wallpaper the living room.
5: Oh, you are?
6: Yes, I...
5: Golly, I helped my father wallpaper the kitchen last year. Isn't it fun?
6: Betty,
5: I... Can I come over and help?
6: Well,
5: Oh, thanks, Mr. Andrews. I'll be right over.
6: No, Betty, wait. Betty, hello. Oh, great. Oh, that Betty...
0: Sometimes she can be... Jughead, what are you doing?
3: Wallpapering.
0: Wallpapering? Jughead, did you get those two strips of paper cut and pasted on the wall while I was on the phone?
3: Yeah.
0: Why, Jughead, that's wonderful. Absolutely wonderful.
3: Something wrong, Mr. Andrews?
0: Jughead.
3: Yeah?
0: Don't those roses look just a little droopy to you?
3: Droopy?
0: Yes, droopy.
3: Well, they are sort of hanging down, aren't they?
0: Yes, Jughead, they sort of are.
3: Well, maybe when the paper dries, the roses will straighten up.
0: Jughead, they will not straighten up. The reason they look droopy is because you hung that paper upside down.
3: Now, how could that have happened?
0: Oh, Jughead, I don't...
2: Dad, I got the paste.
0: Oh, good. Now, Archie, all you have to do is go back to the store and get some more wallpaper.
2: Oh, that's all I... What?
0: That's right, Archie. Because your friend, who was most aptly named Jughead, just hung two strips of wallpaper upside down. We now do not have enough paper to finish the room, and you'd better go and get some more.
2: But, Dad, I'm still waiting for that phone call from Veronica.
0: Archie, Veronica called and said she'd stop by here in a little while to show you a new dress or something.
8: She will, she will?
0: Yes, she will. Now, if you'll just take one more trip to the store, I'll give you a dollar instead of 50 cents.
2: It's a deal. But if Veronica gets here, be sure and tell her to wait.
0: Yes, Archie, I will. Now, maybe I can get on with this job. Jughead, hand me that... Oh, never great. Never mind, Jughead.
9: Hello, Mr. Andrews. Here I am.
0: Yes, I see that. But why?
9: Well, you asked me to help. Don't you remember?
0: I asked you... Oh, fine. Betty, look there. I didn't ask you to help. But now that you're here, maybe I can use your help. I've been getting no place fast, so maybe if you and Jughead and I form a sort of assembly line, we can get something done.
9: Oh, sure.
3: Sure?
0: I'm not so sure, but... Anyway, Jug, you cut the paper, and Betty, you put the paste on it, and I'll answer the door as usual.
10: Hello, Mr. Andrews.
0: Oh, hello, Mr. Sherry.
10: Well, what's going on here?
0: Oh, I'm wallpapering the living room, Mr. Sherry, but I'm having a little trouble.
10: Trouble? Now, why should you have any trouble? I wallpapered my living room a few months ago, and I didn't have a bit of trouble.
0: You didn't? Mr. Sherry, how did you do it?
10: Well, first thing I did was to get out all the equipment, the brushes and scissors and knives.
0: Yeah.
10: And then when everything was all set, I went down to the grocery store.
0: Oh, the grocery store?
10: Uh-huh, to get the new handy one-pound package of Swift's Premium Francs, wrapped in cellophane for your convenience and protection.
0: Mr. Sherry, did you paper your living room with Francs?
10: Of course not, Mr. Andrews. I used wallpaper. But the reason I went to get the Franks is that when you're doing a difficult job like that, you need a good substantial lunch. And there's no finer lunch than those plump, delicious Swift's Premium Franks, made of all dinner-quality meat, Swift-quality meat.
0: Uh-huh.
10: So I made sure the grocer gave me Swift's Premium Franks in the new sanitary Flavor Saver pack. That seals in all the natural goodness.
0: Uh-huh.
10: I even explained to him that one reason I insist on Swift's Premium Franks is that they're made close to where they're sold. Made fresh daily in Swift kitchens from coast to coast. So you know they're always fresh, whenever or wherever you buy them.
0: Yeah, uh-huh.
10: And then when I got home, I had a wonderful lunch of that delicious pork and tender beef, skillfully blended into each wonderful Swift's Premium Frank.
0: Yes, Mrs. Sherry. But what about the wallpapering?
10: Oh, that. Well, while I was out shopping, my wife finished the whole room, and there wasn't a thing for me to do.
0: Oh, fine. No wonder you didn't have any trouble.
10: But I still think I know how it's supposed to be done, Mr. Andrews. Can I be of any help?
0: No, thanks a lot, Mrs. Sherry. But with Jughead and Betty here, well, I have all the help I need.
10: Oh, well, then I'll run along, Mr. Andrews. I hope it turns out all right.
0: Yes, thanks, Mrs. Sherry. I'm hoping, too.
10: Bye now.
0: Goodbye. Well, maybe Mr. Sherry's wife can wallpaper a room that quickly, but if I don't get busy, I'll never... Jughead, what's this?
3: What's what?
0: What, that wall. You and Betty got it all papered.
9: Uh-huh. While you and Mr. Sherry were talking, we got busy and finished one whole wall.
0: Why, Betty, that's wonderful. That's terrific. That's funny.
9: What's funny?
0: Well, that wall.
9: What about it?
0: Well, I could swear there used to be a window in it.
9: A window?
3: A window?
0: Yes, a window. You kids papered right over a window.
3: Gee whiz, I didn't paper over any window, I think.
9: Neither did I think.
0: Somebody did. There was a window right about there.
2: Dad, and I got the paper right.
3: Well, gee whiz, you got that whole wall done already?
8: Yes, Archie. The whole wall.
4: Gee, that's terrific. But you know something, Dad? Wallpaper makes this room look darker somehow.
8: Archie.
9: Yes, Dad?
8: The room looks darker because Betty and Jughead papered right over the window.
4: Over a window? Gee whiz, how'd they do that?
8: I haven't the faintest idea.
4: Well, it's nothing to worry about, Dad. Just cut the paper off where it covers the window and everything will be all right.
8: Yes, Archie, but where does it cover the window?
4: Oh, that's easy, Dad. Just thump around on the wall. You'll find it. Yes. Gee, was that? I'm sorry. I was just thumped.
3: Yeah, broke the window.
7: Broke the window? Fred, what for?
0: Well, I thought it was a good idea.
8: What? Well, Mary. Mary, it was an accident, of course. The kids papered over it, and Archie was thumping the wall to see where it is, and...
3: They thumped right through it.
9: Oh, dear.
8: Oh, now, Mary, please. Just go call a glazier to come over and fix that window as soon as he can, and I'll go outside and pick up the pieces.
7: All right, dear. But I have never heard of anyone breaking a window while wallpapering.
8: Neither have I, dear. But, Betty, you get a broom and a dustpan, please, and bring it outside so we can sweep up the glass.
9: Oh,
8: please.
9: Okay, Mr. Andrews.
8: But, Archie.
9: Yes, Dad?
8: Please, don't go thumping anything else while I'm gone.
9: Okay, Dad.
4: Gee whiz, you'd think I did that on purpose, the way my father... Gee whiz, now, who can that be? Yes?
11: Hello, Archie. Hi, y'all, Archie-kins.

0: it's awful nice to see you all, Archie. Dear.
1: Gee, Veronica, it's nice to see you, too. But come on in.
0: All right, Archie, but I can't stay very long. Oh, hello, Jack here.
2: Hi, Veronica.
0: My goodness, what are you all doing here?
2: Wallpapering the room, Veronica. But never mind about that. Is that a new dress?
0: Uh-huh. Do you like it, Archie?
2: Like it? Boy, I'll say I do. It's so... I mean, it makes you look so... That is, it's got such... I mean, it's kind of... Boy, I'll say I do.
0: Oh, Archie, how sweet. You're sure you're not just saying that just to make me feel good?
2: Oh, no, Veronica. I really think it's a wonderful dress.
0: Oh, thank you, Archie. But, Archie, dear, I have to run along now.
2: Oh, gee, you do, Veronica? Oh. Veronica, look out for that roll of paper. You'll fall. Oh, I got you, Veronica. Oh, boy, he almost tripped.
0: Oh, Archie, my hero.
1: Gee, do you really...
3: Archie, your father said... Well, isn't that a lovely picture?
1: Uh-huh, I always take a look. Oh, Betty!
0: Oh, for goodness sakes, Betty.
3: I'm sorry if I interrupted anything private.
2: Oh, no, Betty. Veronica almost
0: fell, I don't like the way you said that, Miss Cooper.
3: Oh, you didn't. Well, that's just too bad.
2: Betty, I
0: see no reason for you to act like a little cat.
2: Veronica.
3: Cat? Who's a cat?
2: Betty,
3: you are.
2: Veronica, please.
3: Oh, is that so? Veronica Lodge, for 2 cents, I'd give you a paste in the mouth. And I do mean paste.
2: Betty, put down that paste brush.
3: Just you try it.
2: Veronica, put down that paste brush.
3: Oh, boy. All right, I will try it. There. You hit me!
2: Betty, I wish...
3: Well, I'll show you how paste feels!
2: Veronica, don't! I...
3: Oh! You hit me! Oh, boy, what a fight!
2: Betty, I wish...
4: Well, I got the glass off. Hey, what's going on here?
5: Just a little war.
4: Jug

0: There. That's better. Now, listen to me, all of you. This nonsense has gone far enough. Too far, in fact.
1: Yeah, no more paste.
0: Jughead, be quiet. Now, I am really surprised at you two girls fighting like two alley cats. Aren't you ashamed of yourselves?
2: Yes, Mr. Andrews.
3: Yes, Mr. Andrews.
0: All right. Now, I want both of you to apologize and shake hands.
3: But just look at what she did to my new dress. It's ruined.
2: And my new hairdo is ruined.
0: Now, girls, don't start fighting again. Veronica, I'll buy you a new dress.
3: You will?
0: Yes, I will. And Betty, I'll pay for a new permanent for you.
2: Oh, golly, thanks, Mr. Andrews.
0: Now, does that settle everything?
2: Uh-huh.
3: Yes. Uh-huh.
0: All right. Now, for Pete's sake, let's quit all this nonsense and get this wallpaper finished. There's
4: Dad,
0: no need to take
4: Dad.
0: All day for such a simple job.
4: Dad,
0: I want it finished right now.
4: Dad, I...
0: Well, what is it, Archie?
4: It is all finished.
0: That has nothing to do with... Finished!
4: Uh-huh. While you were out picking up the broken glass, Jughead got it all done.
0: Well, now, how do you like that? That's wonderful. Jughead, thank you very much.
1: Oh, that's okay.
0: Despite all our trouble, we got the job finished in hardly any time at all. Of course, it didn't turn out as cheap as I thought it would.
4: How much did it cost, Dad?
0: Well, now, let's see. $38 at the store the first time, then the extra paste about $4, and the extra paper $1, and... You get $1, and the window will be about $3, and the rug is $15, and Veronica's dress about $25, and a permanent for Betty about $5. What does that come to?
4: A lot. $92.
0: Oh. Well, that's only $42 more than the paper hanger wanted. But what's the difference? The main thing is the room is finished, and your mother will be happy, you know, and...
3: My friend! You're all through.
0: Yes, dear. Thanks to the kids. Well, how do you like it?
5: Oh, Fred, I don't.
0: What?
5: It's much too fancy. I think paint would be much neater and simpler.
0: Oh, no.
4: Jane,
0: oh,
4: listen.
0: Oh,

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0: You've been listening to another chapter of The Adventures of Archie Andrews, written by Carl Jampel and based on the copyrighted feature appearing in Archie Comics magazine. Archie was played by Bob Hastings, Jughead by Harlan Stone. Mom and Dad Andrews are played by Alice Sherman and Arthur Cole. Veronica and Betty by Gloria Mann and Rosemary Rice. 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This is Bob Sherry wishing you all a very pleasant weekend. 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

0: 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By Dentine, the gum with breathtaking flavor. And by Beeman's Pepsin, the gum that's great to chew and good for your digestion, too. And now it gives me great pleasure to introduce our master of ceremonies, Dean Martin.
1: Thank you, folks. Thank you very much. Well, the calendar says that another Friday has rolled around, which means another 30 minutes of doing or dying for dear old Chesterfield's Anacin and Dentine. However, things are going to be a little different tonight. You see, we've been joined by another very nice sponsor who asked us to do an extra 15 minutes. So tonight we'll be around for 45. I know that peace will be shattered when my partner Jerry Lewis, the Velvet Foghorn, arrives. So while all is quiet, I'd like to try a little Bella Bimba.

0: Very kind. And now, ladies and gentlemen, it becomes my pleasure. Jerry Lewis, how many times must I tell her you're not supposed to come out here until you're introduced?
1: What introduced? I'm Jerry, you're Dean. How do you do? Pleased to meet you. Let's get on with the show.
0: Now, look, Jerry, forget it. Forget the introduction. Now, tell me, have you finished my laundry yet?
1: Well, I finished your laundry. Listen here, Dean Martin, I know what you're trying to do. You're trying to make everybody think that just because I'm younger and I'm an idiot, I do all your laundry. You want people to think I take care of your shirts and I wash and starch and dry and iron them. But it won't work. See, I'm wise here, buddy. I'm wise here. And another thing.
0: What?
2: The lipstick mark on your blue shirt doesn't rub out.
0: Now, listen, Jerry. I'm getting mighty tired of your complaining. What makes you act like such a big shot?
1: Listen, Alfred.
0: Alfred?
1: I read in one of them movie magazines that I'm a big...

0: even win a Frederick this year.
1: You know something, Jer? You're going to drive me to the bug house.
0: Oh, no, you don't, Dean Martin. I'll stand still for doing the laundry, but I'm not going to be your chauffeur.
1: Jerry, driving someone to the bug house is just a figure of speech.
0: Oh, well, that's different. Will you pay for the gas?
1: Look, now let's stop arguing, huh? Nobody wins anyway. It's like an immovable object that meets an
0: irresistible, I notice.
1: An immovable object that meets an irresistible force.
0: I was right.
1: Mm-hmm.
0: Dean.
1: What?
0: I'm irresistible.
1: All right, Jer. I give up. You win. Tell me, who's our first guest tonight?
0: Gosh, Dean, we don't have a first guest, but I have an idea that I think we will find Peachy, Ginger, Dandy, Snappy, and King.
1: You're a good boy.
0: Why don't we do one of those tender dramatic scenes, you know, where you sing one part and I talk the other part?
1: Well, all righty, ladies and gentlemen, Jerry and I give you our impression of a man whose girlfriend has just run out on him. He's trying to forget her, but everything he touches recalls another memory, and away we go. A cigarette that bears a lipstick's traces.
0: Why does that man insist upon wearing makeup?
1: An airline ticket to romantic places.
0: Romantic places. We took one lousy flight from Idlewood to Burbank. Even then we were grounded 6 times because of dust.
1: And still my heart has wings.
0: What happened to the mimer?
1: These foolish things remind me of you.
2: We had so much to make us happy. You love me despite my old clothes, and I love you despite your old nose.
1: A tinkling piano in the next apartment.
2: I haven't slept a wink in 3 days.
1: Those stumbling words that told you what my heart meant.
0: What stumbling words? You slapped my back, I bite.
1: A fairground's painted swing. These foolish things remind me of you.
2: Foolish things, my foot, they're ridiculous. I was saying to Selma just the other day. Selma, I said, you have no idea. He carries on about the least little thing. My lipstick traces, my airline tickets, my painted swings. To help me, I'll go mad from that man.
1: You came. You saw. You conquered me.
2: Well, I did beat you 2 falls out of 3.
1: When you did that to me, I knew somehow it had to be.
2: Like I told Selma, this thing is just too big for the both of us.
1: The winds of March that make my heart a dancer.
2: The winds of March, indeed. Why, that poor Arthur Murray worked his feet to the bone.
1: The telephone that rings, but who's to answer? Oh, how the ghost of you clings.
0: Can't forget me, Bubby.

0: Change to Chesterfield's today. Well, folks, comes time to hit a high spot in the evening's festivities with the introduction of our guest of the evening. And I might add that I can't think of an introduction that would give me greater pleasure. Ladies and gentlemen, here he is, Frank Sinatra.
1: Thank you very much, ladies and gentlemen. Thank you, Dino. Where's the idiot?
0: Well, I wish you wouldn't call him that. After all, the kid is my partner, and we worked together for years, and, well, I'd just rather you wouldn't.
1: Well, sorry, Dean. I didn't realize, you know.
0: Well, I don't mean to be a square, but that's the way I feel.
1: All right, Dean, I promise not to say it again.
0: Good. Now, before the idiot louses us up, how about a song?
1: For my pleasure, Dean.

0: 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Do it.
1: Today.
2: It's a fact, ladies and gentlemen, all over America, more and more smokers are sounding off for Chesterfield. Getting Chesterfield Mildness Plus, no unpleasant aftertaste. Smoking pleasure all the way. How about you? Enjoy your smoking.

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But you had such persistence, you wore down my resistance, I fell.

0: Well, Frankie, that was great, really great. And now, if you'll stand by, we'll find out what Jimmy Wallington has a crush on.
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2: Hey, Dean, is your voice changing? I heard your song and... All right, buddy, the hospital is 2 blocks away.
0: This boy doesn't need the hospital.
2: You're right, Dean. Hey, buddy, it's 4 blocks to Forest Lawn.
3: Hey, Dean, I don't know who this guy is, but I like him. This kid makes me look good, you know.
0: Frankie, he's my partner, Jerry Lewis. Go over and introduce yourself to him.
3: Well, all right. You sure he won't bite? Jerry, I'd like to introduce myself.
2: Let Dean do it, kid. You better lie down.
3: Now, listen, Apehead, I'm Frank Sinatra.
2: You mean you're Frank Sinatra, the singer on radio and television and picture star?
3: That's right.
2: Hey, is it true that you stand in for carrots when they photograph salads?
3: Well,
2: I mean, when mosquitoes bite you, do they get anything more than practice?
3: Well, gosh, I don't...
2: Hey, now, tell the truth. Can you touch your hands over your head without being threaded?
3: Hey, no... Just a minute. How long do you think I have to stand here for these insults?
4: Just as long as we get laughs, Frank.
0: Now, Jerry, this is no way to act towards Frank Sinatra.
2: Yeah, well, what makes you think he's Frank Sinatra anyway? If he was Sinatra, he certainly wouldn't be here with us.
3: No, where would I be?
2: Home with Ava.
3: You know, for an idiot, this kid makes a lot of sense.
2: I was just kidding, Frankie. We're really very glad you could come tonight, honest. We think we're real lucky to have you as a guest. Yes, sirree. We sure are fortunate to have you as our guest. And I mean it, too. Hey, Dean, Como couldn't come?
0: Jerry, can't you show a little more respect? After all, Frank is one of our most popular singers.
2: What did you say?
0: I said Frank is one of our most popular singers.
2: What did you say?
0: What's the matter with you? Can't you hear?
2: Oh, sure. I just like the way you turn green when you say it. Don't be jealous, Bobby.
3: Dino doesn't have to be jealous. He's got a fine voice.
0: You're a good boy, Frank.
3: As a matter of fact, Dean, you sound a little like Crosby.
0: Oh, I haven't been too well.
3: Been sick.
2: No, but you really sing real good, too, Frank. I just bought a whole bunch of your records. 82 records for 39 cents. Yeah, they forgot to put the hole in the middle.
3: You know, one good clop, I could put this kid away.
0: I didn't know you were that tough, Frank.
3: Didn't you know I used to be a boxer?
2: Yeah, and I used to be a Cocker Spaniel.
3: Don't mess with me, kid. Where I was raised, you had to be tough.
0: Same with me. I had to fight all the time.
2: Me too. All the time. It was nothing but fists, fists, fists.
3: Really?
2: Sure. I was 12 years old before I knew I had fingers.
0: Ah, those childhood memories. You know, I'll never forget them.
2: Yeah, I remember when I first learned to tie my shoelaces. Seems like only yesterday.
0: What yesterday? It was this morning.
3: Hey, you know, fellas, I wonder what it would have been like if the three of us had grown up together. I mean, all part of the same gang in the same neighborhood.
0: Well, let's roll up our pants legs and find out.
1: Now, Ladies and gentlemen, although most of us would like to, it's impossible for us to return to those carefree days of our childhood. Tonight, however, through the magic of radio, Dean Martin, Jerry Lewis, and Frank Sinatra shall realize this ambition. And so, let's turn back the clock.
0: My name is Dino. Me and my pal Muscles are the toughest kids on this block.
3: My name is Muscles. And whoever gave me that name ought to have his head examined.
2: My name is Jerome. I have my head examined all the time. I'm brand new in this neighborhood. Boy, wait till these fellas see what a load of laughs I am. No kidding. I'm a ton of fun. Ha, ha, ha. Oh, I will speak to them. Hello, fellows.
3: Shut up.
2: Goodbye, fellows.
3: Wait a second. You gotta go home now.
2: Yeah, I'm a babysitter. I sit on my baby brother.
0: You sit with the baby, not on him.
2: So how come they call him Flat Top?
3: By the way, kid, how did you get that cauliflower ear?
2: I got it from beer.
0: You got that ear from drinking beer?
2: No, Dad uses it to open the bottle.
3: Let's go, Dino. We only play with the tough guys.
2: Well, I'm tough. You should have seen me this morning. I kicked Brownie right in the stomach.
0: Yeah, who's Brownie?
2: My teddy bear.
3: Come on, Dino. I tell you, this kid's a sissy.
0: What makes you think he's a sissy?
3: He's wearing underwear.
0: I'll handle him, Muscles. Look, Junior, didn't your mother ever tell you the facts of life?
2: Oh, but I was eavesdropping when she told him to Dad.
3: Ah, then you do know what girls are.
2: Sure, I've seen them at parties. They're the ones that dance backwards.
3: What are you talking about? You're ugly. Girls wouldn't go for you anyway.
2: Yeah, well, I'd like to know what kind of girls would ever go for you.
3: You'd be surprised.
0: Surprised? I'm flabbergasted.
2: Hey, that's funny. You're a comedian.
0: No, you're a comedian.
3: You want to bet?
2: You know what I want to be?
3: Ah.
2: When I grow up, I want to be a sailor.
3: Yeah? What would you do? What would you do if somebody fell overboard?
2: I'd throw them a lifesaver.
0: And what if you didn't have a lifesaver?
2: I'd throw him a Hershey bar.
3: Yeah, you can keep all that sailor stuff. I'm going to be a singer.
0: You want to bet?
3: Hey, Dean, what do you say we go down to the corner, huh?
2: Yeah, I want to buy an ice cream cone. See, I got a dime.
0: I got an idea. Let's go eeny, meeny, miny, moe, and we'll see who gets the cone.
3: Hey, that's a good idea. I like that.
2: With my dime, why not?
0: Okay, now here goes. Eeny, meeny, miny. Well, I get the cone.
2: What happened to Mo?
0: There ain't no Mo. Well, here's the ice cream.
3: Go ahead, Dino. You can take the first lick.
2: Hey, fellows, I say, that's my cone. No, fellas. Don't lick it. No, I don't care if you hold it, but don't lick it. I mean, you boys are my friends and everything, but don't lick it.
0: Okay, you win. It don't pay to argue over a cone anyway.
2: Yeah, let's be friends from now on.
3: Sure, when we grow up, we can all look back at the time we were kids and we can say...

0: I felt so blue.
1: I was voted the boy most likely to.
2: Most likely to what?
1: I don't know. The class broke up early.
3: How we missed those old times.

0: While Frank, Jerry, and I play hooky for a little while, let's turn the classroom over to Professor Wallington.
1: Well, thank you, Dean. And now here's something of interest to everybody.
2: For breathless moments, for your breathless moments,
3: chew Dentine, the gum with breathtaking flavor.
2: Dentine tastes so good.
3: Dentine freshens your breath.
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3: Dentine, the gum with breathtaking flavor.
2: Before you go out and always after eating, drinking, smoking, refresh your breath with Dentine. 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
3: chew Dentine, the gum with breathtaking flavor.
0: Well, I was flipping through the pages of Variety the other day, and I found a little number that the disc jockeys around the country say is number one on the request list, and they're the boys who should know. So, with your kind permission, here's the little white cloud that cried.

0: thank you. Thank you, folks. Well, as we draw the curtain on the first 30 minutes of our show tonight, Jerry and I want to remind you that we'll all be back, including our guest Frank Sinatra, in about a minute. So please stick around and join us, won't you? In the meantime, we'd like to thank Look Magazine for the wonderful story and cover in the current issue, now on the newsstands. See you in about 60 seconds. So long.
1: 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And by Bemis Pepsin, the gum that's great to chew and good for your digestion, too. And remember this, ladies and gentlemen. Stay right with us, because in just 30 seconds from now, Dean Martin and Jerry Lewis will be back again.
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0: Ladies and gentlemen, this special edition to the Dean Martin and Jerry Lewis Show is brought to you by your local Buick dealer to celebrate the nationwide premiere of the new 1952 Buick tomorrow, January 19th. And now here again is your master of ceremonies, Dean Martin.
1: Well, folks, I don't know of a better way to start off this special 15 minutes than having you meet our next guest. Some weeks ago, we had a young lady in our show, and we sang a tune that must have caught the fancy of a lot of people. Here's the lovely and talented Miss Carol Richards to join in a second helping of that old soft shoe.

0: Take a look at that crowd. Look at the people we got.
1: Isn't that wonderful? We're really packing them in. Hey, hey, look at that old fella in the first row. Wonder what's the matter with him.
0: Why?
1: Well, he's been here for 8 shows.
0: Well, I'm wearing his shoes.
1: Oh.
0: We sang love's refrain.
1: Dean, you were the king of them all.
0: Danced the whole night through.
1: And I was the belle of the ball.
0: Strolling lover's lane.

0: Chop Suey. Thank you, Carol. It was very, very sweet.
1: Hey, Dean, come here. I got a secret to tell you.
0: I'm sorry, Jerry. You'll have to speak up. I can't hear what you're saying.
1: Okay. I said I have a secret to tell you. Did you hear me that time?
0: I'm afraid so. What's your secret?
1: Well, Dean, you know, the new 1952 Buicks aren't unveiled till tomorrow. And, Dean, I just peeked behind a curtain at one of the new 1952 Buicks.
2: Oh, dear. Folks, I can't really say I blame Jerry for being unable to resist an advance peek at the new 1952 Buicks. New Buicks are always exciting news. 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
1: Hey, Dean!
0: Aw, Jerry. Why must you come out screaming like this? Why must you be so bellicose?
3: Here now, I'm afraid I'll have to ask you to watch for the language.
0: Jerry, bellicose only means audible.
1: Don't kid me, Jasper. An audible is a thing with four wheels and a woman smash them into other audibles.
0: No, that's automobile.
1: Don't confuse me, Clarence. Automobile's a town in Alabama.
0: Jerry, that's mobile.
1: Oh, no. Mobile is the oil you put in audibles.
0: No, that's mobile oil.
1: Oh, stop it, Dean. Mobile oil is from the song of the opera. La donne, mobile oil. La donne.
0: Jerry, what's the... I'm going. I'm not coming back. I'm not coming back.
1: No, Dean. Don't leave me. Don't forsake this poor, sick child.
0: It's no use, Jer. I'm adamant.
1: Yeah, how's Eve? Dean, will you do me one favor before you go?
0: What's that?
1: Stay.
0: Oh, all right. Jerry, I have no more time to argue. I'm expecting a very important guest, the famous marriage expert.
1: Gosh, Dean, I forgot to tell you, he can't make it tonight.
0: So what are we going to do?
1: Why not let me take the part of the famous marriage expert?
0: Well, what do you know about marriage?
1: What do I know about marriage? One of my closest friends is married.
0: Who? Who?
1: My wife.
0: Oh. Well, all right, ladies and gentlemen, we are proud to have with us one of the world's greatest experts on domestic life. He is responsible for more happy marriages than any other living man. Direct from the Viennese Institution of Matrimony, I am proud to introduce Dr. Conrad von Krutz. Dr. von Krutz, I understand you know everything about the state of wedded bliss.
1: Yes, yes, indeed. When it comes to wedded bliss, I'm a regular blister.
0: Tell me, doctor, what do you think of divorce?
1: Well, with a good jockey, I put a dollar on his nose.
0: I said divorce, not horse.
1: Horse, that's where you get in the throat.
0: Look, we did this before.
1: Yeah, but laughs we got. Let's not fight it.
0: Doctor, I know you saved many marriages from breaking up. Could you tell us about any special case?
1: Well, one time a couple comes to me, he hates she hates he. They talk to me and all of a sudden they are having a fight in my office. Before I know it, they are beating me and kicking me and scratching me.
0: Wow, what a horrible experience.
1: It's just in a day's work to me. I stay cool like a cucumber. I looked up as they were beating me and stopped them with one word.
0: What was that?
1: Help.
0: What was the most unusual match you ever made?
1: Well, once I made a match that burned for 16 days.
0: No.
1: It was 1 inch long and on the head was 6 pounds of sulfur.
0: No. I don't understand. I was referring to an unusual love affair.
1: For 16 days, this match went steady with a candle. This is a usual affair.
0: Dr. Von Krutz, what do you think of family life today?
1: Families are too small today. Years ago, everybody had at least 12 kids. I had 18 brothers and sisters.
0: 19 children? Oh, that's marvelous. Are they all well?
1: Oh, they're fine, but mother don't feel so good.
0: Well, that's too bad.
1: Well, you never know where those measles will strike next.
0: Oh, get out of here.
1: Oh, no, you get out. Hey, Dee, how about a few holes of golf tomorrow morning, huh?
0: Sorry, Jerry, but I can't. You see, tomorrow morning I've got an important date.
1: What's that, Dean?
0: Well, after what you told me, I've decided to take my whole family to see the new 1952 Buicks.
1: Okay, I'll go with you. They're wonderful. They're beautiful. I saw that.
0: I know, but they're beautiful. I got it.
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0: Well, I've had to learn many songs over the years, and most of them are forgotten soon after the last note fades. But the great ones stick in your memory, such is the case with this old favorite.

0: Thank you, ladies and gentlemen. Thank you very much.
1: That was a real wonderful job, Dino. I really enjoyed it.
0: Thanks, Frank. It's always a kick to get a praise from another singer.
2: Hey, Dean. Hey, Dean! The horrible thing happened.
0: No, what happened?
2: I can't find Frank Sinatra. He's disappeared.
0: Jerry, Frank Sinatra is standing right here beside me.
2: Are you sure?
0: Of course I'm sure.
2: Good heavens, and I lost my fountain pen.
1: Dino, before we call it a night, how about knocking off one quick chorus together?
0: That sounds good to me.
2: What am I supposed to do while you're singing?
1: Why don't you run out and get a tattoo?
2: Listen here, Dean Martin. He's just here once, but I'm here all the time. If he sings with you, I'm going to too.
0: Well, let's face it, Frankie. We got a trio. Let's do a round.
1: After you, my good man.
0: Crazy.

0: Terry.
1: Hey.
0: Hey.
2: Terry.
0: Hey.
3: Was I rushing?
4: Well, I guess we better save this for another day, Frankie.
0: Well, good night, boys. You've both been bricks through the whole ugly mess. Good night, everybody.
3: Good night, Frankie. Before we say goodnight, I want to tell everybody that we just heard from Marion Marshall, who's in Chicago, and she says that everybody is coming through wonderfully for the March of Dimes. 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

Virginia reel. Get ready now to put your toe down. And once you've started, don't you slow down. 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

Well, thanks a lot, folks, and thanks, too, for coming to visit us here at Melody Ranch. You know, a big ranch house like ours is sure made to order for parties. Lots of room for everybody, no fancy furniture or knick-knacks to get broken, so everybody can just be themselves.

0: Holy smoke. What in the world was that?
1: Hey, Mr. Artery.
0: Yeah?
1: How many are we having for supper tonight, anyway?
0: Why? What do you want to know for?
1: Because Raindrop took a day off and I got to do the cooking.
0: Oh, no.
1: Oh, yeah. That's why I got to know how many we're having for supper, so I'll know how much water to put in the soup.
0: Brother, I can see right now, Gene, this is going to be some supper.
2: Well, you can say that again, Johnny. Say, by the way, Buttram.
1: Yeah.
2: When's this masterpiece you're cooking going to be ready?
1: Just as soon as the coffee's ready. Incidentally, there ain't enough saucers to go around, so some of you might have to drink out of a cup.
0: I can hardly wait. What else are we going to have besides coffee?
1: Let's see. There's some of them little round things out of that tall, thin jar on the top shelf.
0: You mean stuffed olives?
1: Oh, yeah, that's them. Sort of a pickle with a tail light. And after that, I figured on having a little smorgasbord.
0: Oh? How do you fix that?
1: Simple. Just took a board and smorgased it.
0: Well, a silly question gets a silly answer.
1: And also, I'm having scrambled eggs.
0: Mm-hmm. Are they grade A?
1: Grade A. Look,
3: I was going to ask him the same question.
1: I don't know nothing about their education. All I know is I got eggs.
0: So you got eggs?
1: Yeah. Mm-hmm.
0: What's for dessert?
1: Devil's food cake. It was going to be angel's food cake, but it fell.
0: Probably broke in a million pieces.
1: Well, there's one more thing I want you to know. This time, I'm going to be the first one to the table.
0: Oh?
1: Last Sunday, when we had that big turkey dinner, I really got gypped.
0: Oh? How come?
1: Are you kidding? Not only was I the last man to the table, I was the last man to get my buttermilk, I was the last man to get my soup, and I was the last man to get my pumpkin pie.
0: Mm-hmm. And what piece of the turkey did you get?
1: Last man again.
0: Well, thanks a lot, Patrick, and you too, Johnny. Well, you all set for another tune, Johnny?
4: Sure am.
0: All right, sir.

0: Thank you, folks. Many, many thanks. And now I'd like to tell you all a story about one of my favorite people, a lovable old codger by the name of Goldust Charlie. At any rate, if I remember correctly, Johnny and I first met old Goldust Charlie late one afternoon just as we were coming back home from Eagle Pass, where we'd been out chasing down a few strays. Anyway, we were just crossing a small mountain stream that I'd almost forgot about, when all of a sudden, there in the middle of the stream, we spotted an old man down on his hands and knees, panning for gold. Well, hi there, old-timer.
1: Huh? Oh, howdy, boys. I didn't hear you ride up.
0: Having any luck?
1: Well, now, son, I'll tell you. Some good and some bad.
0: Oh?
1: Been sloshing a few hunks of gold, mostly sand, though. Incidentally, my name's Charlie Drake. Gold Dust Charlie, most folks call me.
0: Oh, glad to know you, Charlie. I'm Gene Autry. This is my partner, Johnny Bond.
2: Hi.
0: By the way, don't let us interrupt you. We just stopped by to say hello.
1: Well, don't be silly, son. My work can wait. Besides, I ain't seen nobody for so long. I'm mighty glad to have the company.
2: You mean to say you don't never get into town?
1: Well, not very often I don't, Johnny. But just between us, and this is confidential, Clarence and me might be heading for level ground any day now. That is, if this ore starts panning out the way I think it's gonna.
2: Clarence? Well, who's Clarence?
1: Well, now, how do you like that? I plumb forgot. You fellas ain't never met my mule, have you? Only living relative I got left, he is. Clarence, this here is Gene and Johnny.
2: Well, glad to meet you, Clarence.
0: The same here. Say, you know, old-timer, I just got an idea.
1: Eh?
0: How would you and Clarence like an old-fashioned home-cooked meal for a change?
1: Son, if you just said what I thought you just said, my answer is three words. Yes, and how soon?
0: Well, how about tonight? That is, if you like Mulligan stew.
1: Oh, I can't stand it. What time do you want us there?
0: 6 o'clock, all right.
1: Son, you just made yourself a deal. Oh, by the way, where's your place at?
0: 5 miles due west of town on the Ridge Rock Road. You know where that is?
1: No, but I know where town is. From there on, me and Clarence will just follow the smell of home-cooked Mulligan stew.
0: Well, sir, that's how it all began. But when 6:30 that night rolled around without the old-timer showing up, I began to wonder what had happened to him. Finally, though, when it got to be 8 o'clock, I had the rest of the boys go ahead with dinner. As for me, well, just on a hunch, I headed for town and the county claims office. Come on, open up, Harry. It's me, Gene Autry.
3: What in tarnation do you want this time of night?
0: Well, I'd hate to get you out of bed, Harry, but I need some information.
3: You mean you can't wait till morning?
0: I'm sorry, but I'm afraid not. It's kind of important.
3: Okay, come on in.
0: Thanks.
3: Fellas like you make fellas like me wish we was rich enough to own a house like fellas like you instead of sleeping in the same place we work like fellas like me.
0: I said I was sorry, didn't I?
3: Okay, so you're sorry. What do you want to know?
0: Well, I'm checking up on an old man by the name of Charlie Drake.
3: Huh?
0: He wasn't in here this afternoon to file a claim by any chance, was he?
3: What? You mean you woke me out of a sound sleep, had me get out of bed and come all the way in here just to ask me that?
0: I told you it was important.
3: Okay, so it's important. The answer's still no. Only had two people come in all day. Neither one of them had a name or sound anything like what you just said.
0: I see. Well, in that case, how about checking a piece of property up in Sandy Creek section for me?
3: Whereabouts on Sandy Creek?
0: Oh, just below the rapids. Say, about a quarter of a mile.
3: Yeah, at least that shouldn't be too hard to find. Let's take a look at this map. Now then, you say it should be just about here, right?
0: Right.
3: Okay, that whole tract, section 34J. Wait a minute, I'll see what the files show. It's 18, 26, 33. Here it is, 34J. Claim staked and filed by Eli Holland, September
0: 9, 1944. I see. Well, I guess that's that. Sorry to have bothered you, Harry.
3: Oh, think nothing of it. I love getting up in the middle of the night.
0: So, all I found out up to now about the old-timer was that he'd been prospecting on land he couldn't even have claimed anyway. And then I got to thinking, maybe he'd just decided to pack up and move on. I still wasn't convinced in my own mind, though. So the next morning early, I saddled up Champ, once again headed toward Sandy Creek for another look around.
4: Looking for something, mister?
0: Huh? Oh, howdy. Didn't know there was anyone else around.
4: I asked you a question.
0: I'm looking for an old prospector by the name of Charlie Drake. Haven't seen him, have you?
4: Yeah, I saw him. He's gone.
0: Gone?
4: Said he was going to visit his brother. Anything else you want to know?
0: He didn't leave any message, did he?
4: Look, mister, I don't know nothing about no message. One thing I do know about, this is private property. So if you're smart, you'll clear out and leave well enough alone.
0: So that's the way it is, huh?
4: Yeah, that's the way it is. In other words, beat it.
0: Okay, pal. I'll beat it like you say. But don't take any bets that I won't be back. Now I knew something was fishy. You see, the old timer had told me less than 24 hours before that he didn't have any family left in the world. That being the case, he couldn't very well have gone to visit his brother. And then all of a sudden, the answer to the whole thing hit me like a jolt of rope around a calf's neck. From there on, it was just a matter of setting a little trap with the right piece of cheese. And since Johnny was new around these parts at that time, I decided he was the best piece of cheese I could find.
2: Hey, anybody here?
3: Something I can do for you, mister?
2: Are you kidding? Just make me the richest man in the whole dead blame world, that's all. I want to stake a claim.
3: Well, sounds like you hit it good.
2: I'll say I did.
3: Tell me, where's the property you want to claim located?
2: Well, it's up there at the south end of Big Snake Creek, just this side of Johansson's Mill.
3: All right, let's see. According to the map, that section's 107, 108L. Just hold a second, I want to check the claims file.
2: All right. Boy, this sure is my lucky day. Only been in these parts less than a week now, and already I hit it big. Panned an ounce and a half of gold out of there in no time at all. Could have got more, but I wanted to get down here fast as I could and stake my claim.
3: Well, looks like you're still in luck, Mr. Bond. I just signed this paper right here, and the land's all yours.
2: Okay, okay. There, anything else?
3: Oh, not a thing.
2: In that case, shake hands with a millionaire, buddy. And, by the way, have a cigar.

0: Evening, Mr. Barnes.
1: Who are you?
0: Mean you don't recognize me? There. That better?
1: Oh, Mr. Burns from the claims office. Well, what are you doing up here?
0: I collect gold for a hobby. Thought you might have some you could spare.
1: What are you pointing that gun at me for?
0: Oh, didn't I tell you? Sorry. You see, I think it's important to point your gun at a man when you intend to kill him. Don't you?
1: Oh, what did you say?
0: Forget it. You start walking over toward the shack where I got your friend Goldust Charlie tied up. Then I can do away with both of you at the same time.
2: I wouldn't count on that.
0: Huh?
2: Drop your gun.
0: Why, you... Ooh, my head.
3: You're lucky it wasn't worse, Burns. Or should I say Mr. Eli Holland?
0: I don't know what you're talking about.
3: Well, suppose we let the sheriff decide that. Time up, Johnny, while I go get Charlie. Then we'll all go home for some warmed-over mulligan stew.

0: And so that's the end of the Gold Dust Charlie story.
1: Brother, that Eli Holland feller really had himself quite a little racket there, didn't he?
0: I'll say he did, Patrick. Yeah. You see, by using his job at the recorder's office, he could issue claims to any and all prospectors who hit rich strikes. Yeah. Then, as soon as they left, he tore up their claims and made out new predated ones to Eli Holland, which incidentally was his real name. After that, he'd just do away with the prospector and nobody was the wiser.
1: I still don't see what made you suspicious of him in the first place.
0: Well, it was a date, Patrick. A simple date on that claim that he showed me the first night I was there. It said, filed by Eli Holland, September 9th, 1944.
1: So, what's wrong with that?
0: Oh, nothing. Except afterwards, I got to thinking about it and remembered a little history. You see, September 9th is admission day in this state, and no government offices are open.
1: Well, warm me over and call me Mulligan.

You know, folks, I guess we all have favorites. With me, it's roast beef and green beans, Ty Cobb, the Rocky Mountains, Will Rogers, and the good old outdoor color blue, just to mention a few. But when it comes to music, well, I've got so many favorite songs that it'd take me all night to sing them. There is one, though, that'd be mighty close to the top of my list, and that's the one that we're going to sing for you right now. Just...

Well, good friends and neighbors, looks like that just about closes up shop for this current business. But we'll all be right back here at this very same stand, same time, same radio stations. And now, this is Gene Autry asking you to keep thinking of us

Gunsmoke, brought to you by L&M Filters. This is it. L&M is best, stands out from all the rest. Around Dodge City and in the territory on West, there's just one way to handle the killers and the spoilers, and that's with a U.S. Marshal and the smell of gun smoke.

0: Gunsmoke, starring William Conrad. The transcribed story of the violence that moved west with young America. And the story of a man who moved with it.
1: I'm that man. Matt Dillon, United States Marshal. The first man they look for and the last they want to meet. It's a chancy job, and it makes a man watchful and a little lonely.

0: Oh, hello, Chester.
1: Oh, come on in, Doc.
0: Where's Matt?
1: He ain't here.
0: Say, where have you two been the last couple of days? I haven't seen either one of you.
1: Well, I just got back from Hayes City. Mr. Dillon sent me there to fetch some government papers. And you know what? I took the Santa Fe both ways,
0: well,
1: Doc.
0: You did? Oh, well, that beats riding. But where's Matt, you say?
1: He left a note, but he didn't say exactly where he was at.
0: Well, you mean he's out of town?
1: That's what the note said. It seems somebody told him where he could find Jack Brand.
0: Jack Brand? Well, what's he doing around here?
1: I don't know. I guess Missouri got too rough for him.
0: Why don't they handle their own outlaws instead of chasing him into Kansas for Matt to catch?
1: Mr. Dillon says Brand's got three of his gang with him.
0: You mean Matt's gone out alone after four men?
1: Well, if I knew where he was, I'd go help him, Doc.
0: Oh, well, there's nothing you can do about it, Chester.
1: Yeah, it worries me, though. That last holdup the gang pulled, they say four men got shot down.
0: Mm. Well, maybe they've quit. Maybe that's why they came to Kansas.
1: Now, when did you ever hear of a bunch of outlaws quitting?
0: No, I guess not. I guess I'm just talking to myself, Chester.
2: Chester!
0: Oh.
2: Chester!
1: Oh, that's what you're doing, Doc.
0: Where is he?
1: Well, there he is, sitting on that wagon.
0: Oh, yes. Well, who's that with him?
1: Some fella give him a ride, I guess. Hello, Mr. Dillon.
2: Hello, Chester. Doc.
0: Hey, you lose your horse, Matt?
2: We left our horses out at Bauer's ranch and borrowed this wagon. One of his riders will bring him in tomorrow.
1: Who's this with you, Mr. Dillon?
2: You've seen his picture, Chester.
1: Oh, my goodness.
0: He's Jack Brand.
2: Let's get on, Brand. You first.
1: For sure. How come you let him drive the wagon, Mr. Dillon?
2: To keep his hands full, Chester. Here, take my shotgun and lock him up.
1: Yes, sir. Where's the others? I thought he had three men with him.
3: Well, tell him, Marshal. Tell him where they are.
2: They're in the wagon, Chester. Under that canvas.
0: Mm-hmm. Well, are they all dead, Matt? All three of them?
2: They're all dead, Doc.
3: Bloodiest marshal I ever saw. It's just a wagon load of meat to him.
2: That's enough, Brandon.
3: It ain't hardly enough. I never seen such killing.
1: What happened, Mr. Dillon?
2: It doesn't matter. They put up a fight and I had to take them.
3: Well, I'll tell him what happened. Your lawman here hid himself in the grass and just waited for us to come out of that cabin. And then he yelled, so naturally we headed for cover. Who wouldn't? He just laid there and he cut loose of the shotgun. Tore up two of the boys that way. Then he stood up and he cut down Hank Smith with a six-shooter.
1: How come you got out of it, Brand?
3: I jumped back in the cabin and I give up. We weren't putting up a fight. He spooked us yelling like that. Make any man jump.
0: Oh, I suppose you're trying to say that you wouldn't have shot.
3: We tried to shoot him. Who wouldn't? Any man's got a right to defend himself.
0: Oh, well, I never heard of resisting arrest called self-defense.
3: I never heard of no marshal shooting down everybody on the landscape.
2: Lock him up, Chester.
1: Get going, Bran.
3: Well, he actually think he was killing hogs, not men.
4: Shut up and keep bloody.
0: See, how come you brought the bodies back, Matt? Why didn't you just bury him out there?
2: I wanted more witnesses than me to identify him, Doc. Might save trouble when Bran goes to trial.
0: See, you were mighty lucky, taking four outlaws that way, man.
2: Yeah.
0: And you killed three out of... Oh, say, wait till people around here hear about this.
2: Bran's right, Doc. It's a lot of killing. An awful lot.
0: Oh, no, you don't. You don't get to thinking about it too much now, Matt. It's your job. You did it. So it's over.
2: It's over? Wait till tomorrow or the next day. It'll be somebody else. There's always another man to kill.
0: Oh, no, that's not the way to look at it, Matt. I've never heard of you shooting anybody you didn't have to.
2: No, I never did. But sometimes that doesn't help much.
0: See, you look tired, Matt.
2: Well, I haven't slept since I rode out of here 2 days ago.
0: Well, now you get some rest, and you'll feel better.
2: Sure.
1: Brand's snug in jail, Mr. Dillon. He don't like it much, but I told him not to try kicking his way out, that I'd be sleeping in the office.
2: We'll both be sleeping in the office, Chester. I'm too tired to walk to my room. Take care of this wagon. And what's in it, will you?
0: Mm-hmm.
2: You and Doc can identify those men. We'll write it out on paper in the morning.
1: All right, sir. I'll be coming to bed about midnight, but I'll be real quiet.
2: Nothing could wake me, Chester. Not tonight.

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0: Gosh, Doc, you sure I shouldn't wake him up and tell him?
1: It can wait until morning, Chester. Matt's too tired to do anything about it tonight, anyway.
0: I guess you're right.
1: Of course I am.
0: Well, okay.
1: Good night, Chester.
0: Good night, Doc.

0: me your gun.
1: Don't go for me.
0: No. What? Don't do it. I tell you to leave the gun alone.
1: Mr. Dillon?
0: No. Don't make me kill you. Don't make me kill another man.
1: Mr. Dillon.
0: No, I've spilled enough blood. I don't want to kill you. No.
1: Mr. Dillon, wait.
0: No!
1: It's me, Mr. Dillon. It's Chester. There ain't nobody what? Here.
0: What?
1: You was asleep. You've been dreaming.
0: Oh, yeah. Yeah.
1: Rip, I'll light the lamp.
0: No. It's all right, Chester.
1: My gracious, I come in and I heard you talking and I thought somebody was here. That moonlight ain't too bright. I couldn't see good at first.
0: Sure.
1: My, I had to yell at you a couple of times before you woke up. You was dreaming you was in a fight, I guess.
0: Yeah. Yeah, that's what I was dreaming.
1: Nightmares like that, they're just terrible, ain't they?
0: There's a bottle in the desk drawer over there, Chester. Get it for me, will you?
1: Yes, sir, I know where it is. I used to have nightmares sometimes when I was a boy, but I don't get them much no more. Here it is, Mr. Dillon. A good stiff drink will do you good.
0: Thanks, Chester.

0: Oh, what time is it?
1: A little past midnight.
0: Jack Brand awake?
1: No, he'd be bellerin' if he was. But, Mr. Dillon, now that you're awake, there's something I ought to tell you.
0: Oh, what?
1: Well, me and Doc was having a drink over at the Alfraganza, and a fella come in there and started talking real loud.
0: Talking about what?
1: Well, sir, mostly about how he's going to tree dodge and how he's going to tell you, too.
0: Oh?
1: He says he's a friend of Jack Brand's, and he's heard about how you caught him and all.
0: What's his name?
1: Stanger. Joe Stanger.
0: Yeah, I know him.
1: Well, do you think he'll cause trouble?
0: Probably. But I'm not going to worry about him tonight.
1: Yeah, so that's what me and Doc figured. He won't try nothing tonight.
0: All the same, keep your gun handy, Chester. Now let's try to get some sleep.

0: Nature's brand hollering about mouth.
1: Time for breakfast.
2: Oh, go shut him up, Chester. It's hardly dawn.
0: Chester. I'd like to throw a bucket of water on him.
1: Chester.
0: Oh, shut up, Brand. I'm coming.
3: Over here, I said. Well, then,
2: he's hanging over there in the hanging on the wall down here. I'll take your
0: own sweet patent about it. I've been in this chicken coop long enough. Drop it, Brand. What? You're not hurt. I hit the gun. I got the keys, Mr. Dillon.
2: I'll get his gun out of there. All right, go ahead. Stand back, Brand.
4: You like to bust my hand.
2: You're lucky.
4: Lucky didn't kill me, I suppose, just like you kill everybody.
2: Shut up.
0: I got it, Mr. Dillon. It ain't no good anyway. Not now.
2: Where'd you get that gun, Brand?
4: I made it, Marshal.
0: Don't be smart.
2: Oh. Wait a minute. Joe Stanger brought it to you. He tossed it to you right through those bars on the window.
4: I didn't know Stanger was in town.
2: Didn't you? Chester, get some boards and nail them over the window so nothing can get through it.
0: I'll fix it, Mr. Dillon.
4: Oh, wait a minute. Marshal, that's the only window in here. You can't board it up.
2: You'll get enough air.
4: No, but it'll be dark. I don't like it dark.
2: Don't you? When you get it fixed, we'll go to breakfast, Chester.
0: It won't take long, Mr. Dillon.

0: Well, it's been some time since I've been out on the plaza this early in the morning, Mr. Dillon.
1: Oh, weren't you up gambling all night last Saturday, Chester?
0: Oh, well, that's different.
1: Oh, how?
0: Well, I've been asleep all night this time. Things look different when you had a good night's sleep.
1: Yeah, they sure do.
0: You didn't have no more nightmares last night, did you?
1: No, but I didn't sleep well.
0: You ought to take some time off. Go out buffalo hunting or something.
1: Yeah, maybe you ought to take a lot of time off. Wait a minute, Chester.
0: What?
1: That's Joe Stanger coming there.
0: Hey, by golly, it is. What's he doing up so early?
1: Maybe he wants to find out why Jack Brand hasn't shot his way out of jail yet.
0: Well, he won't throw him no more guns. Not the way I got that place boarded up now.
1: Get out of the way, Chester.
0: Yes, sir.
2: Morning, Marshal.
1: You're up early, Stanger.
2: Train leaves for Abilene in about an hour.
1: Going to Abilene?
2: I'll be back next week.
1: Jack Brandt'll still be in jail.
2: I heard you caught him.
1: Good friend of yours, isn't he?
2: Sure. But I ain't part of his gang. I never was.
1: Yeah, I know.
2: Of course, there ain't much gang left now.
1: No.
2: You're a pretty rough man, Marshal.
1: When I have to be.
2: Don't it ever bother you, killing people the way you do?
1: Stanger, I shot a gun out of Jack Brand's hand this morning. You come by the office later, and I'll give it back to you.
2: Now, what would I want of a smashed-up six-shooter?
1: It's yours, isn't it?
2: Well, I'm wearing mine.
1: I ought to throw you in jail, too.
2: What for?
1: They got you out of sight, if nothing else.
2: I wouldn't go to jail, Marshal. Not without a fight, I wouldn't. I ain't afraid of you. You want to try it? Go ahead. Go ahead, draw.
1: No.
2: What's the matter, Marshal? I thought you liked killing men. What's holding you back? You're going to have to fight me sooner or later.
1: Get out of here, Stanger. Go get on your train.
2: Wait till I tell everybody about Matt Dillon. How he's lost his nerve.
1: Get out, I said.
2: Well, I don't want to shoot down a man that won't draw. Not today, anyway. But I'll be back, Marshal. Next week.
0: Why didn't you shoot him, Mr. Dillon? He's nothing but a big bluff.
1: Chester, you go on to breakfast. I'm going back to the office.
0: What? Why, you told me...
1: You heard me!
0: Well, yes, sir. Okay, Mr. Dillon.

0: I brought you a can full of coffee, Mr. Dillon.
1: Thanks, Chester.
0: I'm going to put it right here. What you doing, writing a letter?
1: It's a telegram. Here, Chester, take this down to the depot, will you?
0: Sure.
1: I want it to go out right away.
0: U.S. War Department. What are you telegraphing Washington about?
1: That's my resignation, Chester.
0: What?
1: I'm quitting right now.
0: Why, you can't do that.
1: I've done it.
0: Oh, I don't believe it. You're funny.
1: A man can quit a job, Chester. I've quit jobs before.
0: Well, I know, but this is different.
1: What's different about it? The government doesn't own me.
0: But think what'll happen if you ain't marshal here.
1: There are other men can be marshal.
0: Mr. Dillon.
1: What?
0: You ain't doing this because of, well, what Joe Stanger said.
1: That I've lost my nerve? No, he's wrong about that. And he's wrong about my liking to kill men, too.
0: You never killed nobody unless you had to.
1: And now I don't have to. I'm through, Chester. I knew I was through when I didn't draw on Stanger this morning. I've killed my last man.
0: I just don't know what to say, Mr. Dillon.
1: I've hated this job since the day I took it. I never did have a taste for killing, and now they can find somebody who has. And he'll make a better marshal than I ever was.
0: That ain't true.
1: Go send the telegram, Chester. I'll be at Delmonico's having breakfast. And with a good appetite for a change.

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0: I've got L&M.
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0: After breakfast, I went to my room and got some of the sleep I'd missed the night before. And I slept good. It was as though what was past, and none of it bothered me now. I didn't have to face it happening over and over again. And when I woke up, I felt better than I had in years. I even felt a little cleaner somehow. There wasn't going to be any more blood on my hands. Washington, as usual, was pretty slow answering my telegram. A week later, I still hadn't had an answer. But I didn't care. I'd quit. And that was that. I even began to enjoy myself for a change. Like the day I finally took Kitty fishing.
1: Matt? Hey, Matt, look, I got another one.
2: Well, throw him back, Kitty. We got more than we can carry now.
1: I will not throw him back. Hold still, you.
2: Come on over here in the shade. You've done enough fishing.
1: Okay. Hey, look at him, Matt. Isn't he a beauty?
2: Yeah. He's bigger than any I caught. Why don't you throw him in the sack and then sit down here, huh?
1: Say, you're right. I didn't know we'd caught that many.
2: Yeah. Maybe we'll have a fish fry tonight, huh?
1: Well, we can feed half a Dodge with all those.
2: Well, I doubt it. You ever see Chester go through a mess full of fish?
1: The last time he starved himself a couple of days in advance. Maybe we can kind of sneak up on him tonight.
2: No. He knows we're out here.
1: Maybe you ought to go into the business, Matt.
2: No? What business?
1: Fishing. You could do it for a living.
2: Well, I am going to have to find something to do for a living, I guess.
1: Well, it won't hurt you to loaf for a while, man.
2: Yeah. I'm enjoying it.
1: You know something, Matt?
2: What?
1: I think this is the first time I've ever seen you that you weren't wearing a gun.
2: It is. And I'm enjoying that, too.
1: Someday maybe nobody will wear guns.
2: Yeah, maybe. You know something, I'm sleepy.
1: You're lazy. So lazy you're probably going to starve to death before you find a new job.
2: I don't care.
1: Matt, look, somebody's coming on horseback.
2: No?
1: Uh-huh.
2: Hey. Well, that's Chester.
1: Oh, he's as lazy as you are. Imagine taking a horse to come this far.
2: Oh, Chester hates walking. Besides, he looks like he's in a hurry.
1: Maybe he couldn't wait for that fish fry.
3: Mr. Dillon. Hello, Miss Kitty.
1: Look in that sack, Chester. We got about 30 catfish already.
3: Well, that's fine, Miss Kitty, but Mr. Dillon, Joe Stanger's in town.
2: Oh? Well, it doesn't matter to me, Chester.
3: But you don't understand.
2: Understand what?
3: What I come to tell you. Stanger's at the Alfraganza. A while ago, he had words with one of the girls there, and she slapped him, and he pulled out his gun, and he killed her.
2: What?
1: Who was the girl, Chester?
3: Kate Hawkins.
1: Oh, no.
3: That's who it was, Miss Kitty. And then the bartender tried to stop him, and Stanger shot him, too. And I hear he's going to die. I grabbed a horse off the hitch rail and come right down to tell you, you've got to stop him, Mr. Dillon.
2: I'm not marshal anymore here, Chester. I quit.
3: No, that don't matter.
2: It does to me.
3: You mean you're going to let Joe Stanger walk around Dodge and shoot everybody that gets in his way, including women?
2: I'm through killing. I told you that.
3: Who's going to stop him then? You're the only man around here that'll go up against him, and you know it.
2: That may be true. But I'm still not going to do it.
3: Wait, Mr. Dillon. Wait a minute. I've been thinking a lot about all this lately, and there's something you've been overlooking.
2: Oh?
3: Men like Stanger and Brand, they got to be stopped. I'd do it if I could, but I can't. I ain't good enough. Most men ain't. But you are. It's kind of too bad for you that you are, but that's the way it is. And there's nothing you can do about it. Not now. It's too late. It's way too late.

0: Give me your gun, Chester.
1: Chester. 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
0: I'll carry it in my belt.
2: Okay. Chester will help you carry the fish back.
3: Sure, Matt. Sure.

0: And now our star, William Conrad.
1: Thank you, George. Mild and plenty quick on the draw. That's L&M for you. 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

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Harley Bear is Chester, Howard McNear is Doc, and Georgia Ellis is Kitty.

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15: And gallop along with Guy Madison as Wild Bill Hickok and his pal Jingles, which is me, Andy Devine. We got another rootin' tootin' Wild Bill Hickok adventure story brought to you by Kellogg's Pep Wheat Flakes, the whole wheat cereal that's Melba toasted for richer flavor, extra crispness.
13: today, Kellogg's Pep Wheat Flakes, that Melba toasted whole wheat cereal, brings you Wild Bill Hickok, transcribed in Hollywood and starring Guy Madison as Wild Bill and Andy Devine as his pal Jingles. In just 30 seconds, you'll hear the exciting story, The Little Dude. A 1,000 sleek-looking, sweet-riding, lightweight Monarch bikes will be given away in the Kellogg's Pep Bike Contest. And you can win one of these Monarch bikes. These bikes have everything from three-speed gear shifts to dual-action handbrakes. But you'll have to hurry and get your entries in pronto because this contest closes soon. So pay close attention later when Bronco and I tell you how you can win one of these Monarch bikes. As the pioneers moved westward, every train and stagecoach brought new friends or new adventures to United States Marshal Wild Bill Hickok and Jingles, Bill's faithful deputy. And it was rip-roaring adventure that descended on them the day Jingles met the stagecoach in Roundtree and outstepped the strange figure of the Little Dude.

0: There we are. Now the whole town's posted.
1: Notice. The wearing of 6 guns in the town of Roundtree is forbidden by law. Violators subject to arrest and $25 fine.
0: That's it, partner. Fair warning to all.
1: Yeah, now all you and me and the sheriff's got to do is enforce it. And that might be a little rough in spots.
0: We made it stick in Abilene and Hay City, Jingles. I guess we can do it here in Roundtree.
1: Bill, somebody's shooting. It started already.
0: Hold it, partner. Hold it. Look coming down the grade there.
1: Well, old Charlie bringing in the stage from Haskell. Always comes down the grade just a shooting.
0: Likes to make a big show, all right?
1: Yeah, he'll be here in 10 minutes. I gotta go watch him come in. That all right with you, Bill?
0: Sure, go ahead, Jingles.
1: I'll see you back at the sheriff's office, Bill.
0: No hurry, Jingles. Might stick around and pick up our mail.
2: Hickok, hey, Water Bill. I've been looking all over for you.
0: What's up, Sheriff?
2: This letter come for you.
0: Letter? But the stagecoach is just coming in.
2: Didn't come by stage. It was shoved under my office door. Looks like Thaddeus Morgan's got some trouble out his way.
0: Then you've already read the letter, Sheriff.
2: Well, it looked important, Wild Bill, and I figured...
0: It's all right, Sheriff. Yeah, let me see what it says.
2: Says he's fearing for his life, that's what. Don't say who's out to get him, but he sent for his nephew from Boston.
0: So I see.
2: What's that last line mean, Bill?
0: I'm not sure. He says, if I'm done in, I want you to get him, Bill. But for now, keep it under your hat like I'm doing.
2: Don't make sense, does it? Except old Thad Morgan always wears a hat, in or out, rain or shine.
0: Maybe I'd better take Jingles and ride out to the Morgan place, Sheriff.
2: Well, you'll have to go without me. Thad's place is across the county line, out of my territory. But I'd sure like to know what's brewing out there. Sounds bad.

0: sure got that 6 up in a ladder today. Ooh,
1: 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Well, howdy, Jingle.
0: Howdy, Charlie. What'd you bring in today?
1: Gold for Wells Fargo, 2 mail sacks, and 1 little dude that can ask more questions than a 7-year-old.
0: There's him coming now?
1: Sure is, and you can have him.
2: See you later.
3: Pardon me. Are you a resident of Roundtree?
0: A resident? No, I live here. That's a good one.
3: Oh, yes. Well, then maybe you could recommend a good hostelry.
0: What you want with a hostelry? You ain't got a host.
3: No, I'm afraid you don't understand. I'm looking for a hostelry for myself.
0: Well, you don't look like a hoss either.
3: Thank you just the same.
0: Now, hold on. Don't stampede, little dude. I was just hoorahing you. Where are you from?
3: Boston.
4: There he is. Come on.
3: Hey, what's the commotion?
0: Oh, just a couple of... Hey, they're pointing at you, little dude.
4: Grab the half pint, Cal.
5: Look out for the big one, boss. That's Jingle.
0: Hey, what's going on here?
6: Help! Help! Let me down!
0: Here.
6: Help!
0: Come back here, you varmints!
4: Dad, what?
0: Me without Joker. You low-life Gila monsters, bring him back! That ain't no way to treat a...

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0: Just after arriving on the stagecoach from Boston, the little dude was snatched right from under Jingle's nose in broad daylight. Without wasting a minute, the big deputy ran to get Wild Bill Hickok.
2: Bill, I gotta talk to you.
3: I've been waiting for you, Jingles.
2: Huh? You have?
3: Yep, looks like we got some riding to do.
2: We sure have. They hightailed it out the South Fork Road, and they got a good start on us.
4: Who are you talking about, Jingles?
2: Them two Jaspers that got the little dude.
5: Took him right out from under Jingles' nose, they did.
3: Now, hold on, gents. What little dude is that?
5: Well, the one I brought in on the stage. Here, Wild Bill, here's his satchel. They got off without it.
3: Good piece of luggage.
2: Oh, he was spruced up like a gentleman, Bill.
4: Bill, those initials... T.M.
3: That's right, Sheriff. T.M. You know, this might tie into that letter you brought me.
2: Now, I reckon it's my turn to ask questions. What letter?
3: Come on, Jingles. We'll ride out to Thaddeus Morgan's ranch, and I'll tell you all about it on the way out.
2: You got a letter from Thad Morgan?
3: I sure did, and let's hope that what he was expecting hasn't happened.
2: Well, what was he expecting, Bill?
3: A killing. Bring that satchel, partner. Maybe we can make this trip do double duty.
6: I reckon you might be real surprised to find out that this is the Morgan spread.
7: Shut up, Cal. Oh, oh, boy.
8: You mean this is the Morgan acreage? My uncle's ranch?
7: It used to belong to your uncle, Runt. Come on, Cal. Get him down off that horse and bring him inside.
5: Come on, dude. You heard him.
8: How do you get down off this animal?
5: Just turn loose all holts. You'll find the ground.
7: Come on, I said.
8: No, wait. Well, it's a relief to get my feet on solid ground again anyway. Now, if you'll just explain all this.
7: I'll explain inside. Get going.
8: I'd still appreciate knowing who you are and where my uncle is.
7: There he is, just sitting there waiting for you.
8: Uncle Thad. Uncle Thad, I got your letter and I came just as soon as... Well, he's not listening.
5: That ain't surprising. He's dead.
8: Dead?
7: Yeah. And that's just the way you're going to be if you don't do what I tell you, Runt.
8: I don't understand.
5: Garrick, somebody's coming.
7: Who is it?
5: It's Jingles. He's followed us. And he brought Wild Bill Hickok with him.
7: Hickok?
8: You mean the famous United States Marshal?
5: Garrick, what are we going to do?
8: Do? Well, that seems obvious. Open the door and invite Mr. Hickok to investigate my uncle's death. I'll open...
5: Oh, no, you don't. Get back there, Runt.
7: Easy, Cal. We gotta do some thinking.
5: Thinking nothing. I ain't letting Hickok get within hailing range of here. You better do something with old man Morgan, too.
7: Hold your fire. I think the Runt here's got a good idea.
5: What?
7: Sure. We'll just open the door and invite Hickok in to investigate the killing of old man Morgan. And if young Thaddeus Morgan III starts talking out of turn, you know what to do.
5: I hope you know what you're doing, Garrick.
7: I do. It's all right, Mr. Hickok. We got him corralled. You can get down and come in now.
2: Your dad burned right. We're coming in. And when we get there, somebody better have a real good explanation for all that's been going on. Now we're here, start talking.
3: Yeah, mister, I think that might be a good idea.
7: Sure, Marshal. Come on in. Then you can better understand what I got to tell you.
2: Well, lead on, mister, and keep your itchy fingers away from them gun butts.
7: Oh, sure, gents. I'm not looking for trouble.
2: Well, Bill, there he is. The little dude. Hi, little dude.
8: Good afternoon again. I'm sorry about the interruption in our earlier conversation. I'm Thaddeus Morgan III.
2: Well, I'm Jingles number one, and this is Wild Bill Hickok. We just come riding out to, Bill.
3: Yeah, partner, we just came riding out too late. Now, gents, we can get on to cases. Who killed Mr. Morgan?
2: With his hat on.
3: Well, go ahead, mister. Start at the beginning.
7: Well, old man Morgan was afraid this runt would try to kill him when he got west, so he sent Cal and me to meet him at the stage.
2: Yeah, and you sure...
3: Jingles?
2: Oh, sorry.
7: I'm Garrick. I've been Morgan's ramrod on this spread for 6 years. Cal's one of the top hands.
3: So you went to meet young Morgan in town?
7: Yeah, brought him out here. Just as he got in the house, he pulled a gun and then shot the old man. When you showed up, he started blazing away at you.
8: A preposterous lie, Mr. Hickok.
7: Cal took a big chance and got the gun away from him just now. It's still smoking, as you can see.
3: I'll take that gun, Gal.
5: Sure, Mr. Hickok, sure.
8: Right, Marshal Hickok, surely you don't believe...
3: I don't believe anything until I prove it, Morgan. If you shot your uncle and I can prove it, you'll face a judge.
7: Oh, he did it all right. He's the only one with a reason. He inherits everything the old man had.
3: I'll take this gun and young Morgan back to town. You better take the uncle into the corner and the buckboard, Garrick.
7: Sure, Marshal.
3: I'll take his hat in with me.
7: His hat? What for?
3: I'll let you wonder about that, Garrick. Come on, Jingles. We'll take our prisoner back to town.

0: Shoot once more, Jingles.
1: Okay, Bill, but I don't know what you're getting at.
2: Is this part of your plan to prove me guilty of my uncle's murder, Mr. Hickok?
0: It could help prove you guilty, Morgan, or it might help prove that you were innocent.
1: I still don't get it, Bill.
0: All right, Jingles, go dig those slugs out of those cotton bills and keep them separate. The ones from the gun Cal gave us, yours and mine.
1: Sure, anything to hurry you up a little.
3: That the gun Cal and Garrick said the dude used to shoot old man Morgan?
0: That's right, Sheriff.
2: It's the one Cal was using to shoot at Wild Bill and Jingles when they rode up to the ranch.
0: How you coming, Jingles?
1: Well, here they are, Bill. Two from Cal's gun there and one from mine here. And let's see, two from yours. How are you going to tell me what you're proving?
0: Well, I brought a magnifying glass to help us. You take a look at those bullets from Cal's gun.
1: Yeah, I'm looking.
0: You see any marks on the lead?
1: Huh? Mark? Sure. What about them?
0: Look at the other slug from the same gun.
1: Yeah, it's got the same kind of marks.
0: That's right. Now, look at the one from your gun.
1: Okay, what am I looking for? Hey, it's got marks, too.
0: But they're not the same size as the others, or the same distance apart.
1: No. Hey, Bill, what are you trying to tell me?
0: Just this, Jingles. Lately, we've learned that every gun marks the bullet it shoots.
3: Well, I never.
0: And no two guns will make the same mark, so we figure we can identify the gun from the bullet.
1: Well, I'll be a muddy river. But, Bill, we ain't got the bullet that killed old man Morgan.
0: Yes, we have, right here in my pocket. The coroner gave it to me an hour ago.
1: Well, quick, what does it tell you?
0: Well, we know this much now, partner.
1: We do? What, Bill?
0: At least we know the little dude didn't kill his Uncle Than.
1: The window, Bill!
0: Down!

0: on it. Here's some great news right off the old grapevine, and I do mean grapevine. The grapevine's those wonderful raisins come from for Kellogg's Raisin Bran, the cereal with the fruit already on it. What a cereal. Big flakes of toasted bran, big golden flakes, plus some of the tenderest raisins you ever ate. Fruit and cereal all in the same box. Those Kellogg's raisins are specially coated with honeycomb so they stay plump and tender. There's a plenty of those good raisins in every box, too. Just think how wonderful it is to get a cereal with the fruit already on it. Makes it lots more fun to eat, doesn't it? Just remember, you get Kellogg's Raisin Bran Flakes. Nice big flakes of golden toasted bran, all that, and raisins, too, in Kellogg's Raisin Bran. Have Mom serve you some soon. In fact, before you get to thinking about anything else, better ask Mom for Kellogg's Raisin Bran today.
1: Help yourself to Raisin Bran, Kellogg's famous Raisin Bran. Get it today, as soon as you can, as soon as you can, as soon as you can. Kellogg's!
0: Wild Bill was just giving the report on the facts he'd learned from the test bullets when gunfire burst out in the street and lead slugs whined around their ears.
2: Bill, somebody's shooting at us.
3: Outside, quick. Now, where is the varmint that done the shooting?
2: Bill, there's a whole bunch of cowpokes up and down the street.
4: Yeah, it could have been any one of them.
5: But they're not all wearing guns, Mr. Hickok.
2: Bill, the little dude's right. There's Garrick and Cal and that bunch over there.
4: A good hunch, Jingles.
2: You gonna accuse them of shooting, Bill?
4: No, we'll just take their guns. You remember the town's posted with signs saying you can't wear them.
2: Oh, yeah, that's right.
4: Garrick?
6: Yeah, Hickok.
4: I guess you and Cal were too busy to read the posters. Wearing six guns in town is against the law.
6: Well, now, I read your signs, Marshal, but I figured to hang on to these hawk legs. I'd feel plumb naked without them.
2: That ain't quite the way to talk to Wild Bill, mister.
4: I'll have to take those guns, Garrick.
6: That's right, Hickok. If you want them, you're going to have to take them.
7: Garrick, you gone loco?
6: Shut up, Cal. Well, Marshal, your move.
4: It'd be a lot better all around if you'd hand them over quietly, Garrick.
6: Nothing doing. And I wouldn't walk much closer if I was you.
4: I'm going to take those guns, Garrick.
6: The only part of these guns you're going to get, Hickok, is the slugs inside them. Bill!
4: Would have been a lot easier the other way, Garrick.
6: You ain't got no call to take my guns. You got nothing on me.
4: That's right. Get their gun, Jingle.
2: I sure will. They ain't got no business with them anyway.
4: Now, we'll have these six irons over the office when you're ready to leave town, Garrick. You can pick them up if I don't deliver them personally first.

0: Well, that's Garrick's first gun, Bill.
1: All right, fire the other one, but be sure to keep the bullets far enough apart in that cotton bill, Jingle.
0: Yeah.
2: It's all right where it went. Dad burned if this ain't the most interesting thing I ever see.
3: Yes, it is, indeed. Makes me feel like one of the Pinkerton detectives we had in Boston.
0: Well, you'd better be mighty glad Bill knew all about this, Mr. Thaddeus Morgan III.
3: Well, I'm very grateful to Mr. Hickok for proving I didn't kill my uncle with Cal's gun.
0: Well, here's one more gun I took from Cal just now. We might as well try that. It's the only one left.
1: Now dig out those bullets, partner, and we'll compare them to the one that killed Mr. Morgan.
0: Yeah, and I got a feeling one of them is going to match.
3: But if it does, Mr. Hickok, that still won't give you the reason he was killed.
1: I already have that, straight from your uncle.
3: But you didn't talk to Uncle Thad, did you?
1: No, but he was keeping it under his hat.
0: Well, here they are, Bill. These two match Garrick's gun like this, and here's the one from Cal's 6-iron.
1: Good. And here's the one that killed Morgan.
0: Yeah. Now we look at the scratches on the lead and...
1: Jingles, I could see better if you'd get your head out of the way.
0: Oh, yeah. Sorry, but hurry, Bill. I'm busting with wanting to know. Hey, those two look alike. Is that the...
1: It sure is, Jingles. Garrick's gun fired the slug that killed Thad Morgan.
0: Let's go get him.
1: Come on, he's over at the gambling hall.

0: Hancock come to get us. Run for it, Cal. Out the back way.
1: There they go, Bill.
2: After him, partner.
1: Where'd they get to?
2: I thought they might have horses staked out here, but I don't see them.
1: And no dust cloud.
2: Hey, wait a minute. Look, they went over the roof. Hold it, Garrick.
0: You'll never get us, Hickok.
2: Run around the front, Jingles. I'm going up after them.
1: They won't get by me, Bill.
2: Your time's run out, Garrick.
0: Stay back, Hickok, or you're a dead duck.
2: So you were packing a hideout gun, huh?
3: Yeah.
2: Your aim's mighty rusty. Now you're coming in.
0: Shoot him, Cal.
3: Nothing doing. I'm jumping. He ain't got me.
2: One coming down, Jingles.
1: Got him, Bill.
0: Why, you tin horn saddle tramp. Now it's you and me.
2: Yeah, Garrick.
0: You're too nosy for your own good.
2: And you outsmarted yourself, mister.
1: Bill, how are you coming up there?
2: Everything's all right, Jingles. I'll meet you at the jail, and we'll lock these two birds up in a cage.

0: got no reason to do this to us, Hickok.
1: One killing is enough to get you live, Garrick.
0: You got to prove that.
2: Bill's already proved it, you sneaking hyena.
3: Yes, but Mr. Hickok, you said you also knew the reason for the murder.
1: That's right. Uncle Thad was a rich man, and Garrick knew there was a big cache of money hidden somewhere in the house.
2: Yeah, your uncle caught them two varmints snooping around a couple of times, and twice he thought they were set to kill him.
0: Who told you that?
1: Old man Morgan told us all about it, Garrick.
0: He couldn't have. He was dead when you saw him.
1: Yeah, but he was keeping it under his hat. There was a note inside his hat, Ben, that put the blame square on you and Cal.
3: Uncle Thad was a smart man.
2: He sure was, little dude. Between him and Wild Bill Hickok, it was easy to nail these two coyotes. But, Bill, I don't reckon our job's through yet.
1: How's that, Jingle?
2: Well, this whole thing leaves the little dude with a ranch to run, and he don't know a sidewinder from a can of saddle soap. So we gotta make a two-fisted cowman out of Thaddeus Morgan III, and I'm gonna do it if it kills him.

0: And now, here are the stars of Wild Bill Hickok, Guy Madison, and Andy Devine.
1: Thanks for being with us today, folks. Andy and I'll be back again with you on Friday.
2: Yes, sirree, with a story about a local old miner with a real tricky gold-stealing plot. Don't miss it, kids. It's called The Rocks of Rawhide Canyon.
1: So long, kids.
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1: You tell them, Andy.
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0: The greatest name in serials has brought you another exciting story of Wild Bill Hickok, starring Guy Madison and Andy Devine in person. Today's cast included Paul Frees, Fred Shields, Vic Perrin, and Jack Moyles. Our director is Paul Pierce, story by Larry Hayes, music by Dick Arant. This is a David Heyer production, transcribed in Hollywood. Now, this is Charlie Lyon speaking for Kellogg's, the greatest name in cereals, reminding you to listen again on Friday, same time, same station, for another adventure of...
1: Wait!

0: faithful Indian companion Tonto, the masked rider of the plains, led the fight for law and order in the early western United States. The stories of his strength and courage, his daring and resourcefulness, have come down to us through the generations. And nowhere in the pages of history can one find a greater champion of justice. Return with us now to those thrilling days of yesteryear. From out of the past come the thundering hoofbeats of the great horse, Silver. The Lone Ranger rides again.
1: Come on, Silver! There's danger on the trail ahead! Come on, Silver!

0: Black clouds scudded across the night sky. Wind whipped along the border like a surf lashing the shore and swept north with countless whirlpools of prairie dust. Shivering in the wintry blasts, a herd of longhorns huddled closer together and bawled plaintively. The waddies detailed to guard them blew into their cupped hands and ducked their heads against the dusty onslaught.
1: Watch them calves, Lefty! They stray from the herd, we'll never find them in this dust.
2: Yeah.
1: Can't keep the sand out of my eyes.
2: I'll be glad to get back to the bunkhouse.
1: Lefty, look!
2: What?
1: Prairie fire!
2: Holy cats!
1: The wind's blowing it this way!
2: Wait for the cattle!
1: And the ranch buildings, too! Get the boys, we gotta hit it up! Get up there!
0: As the waddies raced to the ranch house for aid to combat the fast-spreading flames, the small, shrewd eyes of two men who watched them go flickered with amusement. They pulled their hat brims over their faces to shield them from the sandstorm, then looked again at the now roaring prairie fire they had started.
3: They won't stop that blaze in a hurry, Barney.
4: You said it, Spade.
3: You got the wind with us, too.
4: Yeah, the dust blizzard. Just to make it harder for them cowpokes to put it out.
3: It'll take just about every hand they got to fight the fire.
4: Yeah. Even them that's guarding the cattle.
3: As soon as they're all busy with the blaze, Leif and the boys will rustle the steers.
4: Lighting a grass fire is the best decoy we've hit on yet.
3: Yeah, ain't no way they can meet it.
4: Waddies are coming back.
3: Bringing scythes to cut the grass.
4: Look back there. Ain't that Leif and the boys?
3: Yeah, that's him. They're splitting up to stampede the herd.
1: Bring them scythes over here. Cut down the grass.
5: How in thunder do you suppose it started?
1: Oh, I don't know, but it'll take every hand to put it out. Spread out, boys. We got to work fast.
5: What's that?
1: Something like gunfire.
5: Rustlers.
1: We're stampeding the herd.
5: We've been tricked, Mac.
1: Yeah.
5: What do we do?
1: Stay here and fight the fire. If them flames reach the ranch, it'll burn like paper.
5: What about the stairs?
1: We'll trail them after the fire's out. I'd sure like to get my hands on the polecats and start a prairie fire. Just to get their crooked fingers on some cash.

0: Sheltered from the dust storm in a cave, the Lone Ranger and Tonto watched a faint red glow spread against the black sky.
1: It's a grass fire, Tonto.
2: Ah.
1: How far away would you say it is?
2: Maybe 10, 15 miles.
1: With this wind, it'll take the ranchers hours to put it out.
2: We ride there?
1: Yes, Kimo Sabe. They'll need all the help they can get.
3: Yes, little bit.
2: Come, Scout.
3: All right, big fella.
2: Get him up.
3: Oh, Silver.

0: Meanwhile, in the back room of the cafe in Border City...
1: Hey, your deal, Barney.
2: That idea of yours, Spade. Set the grass fire to call off the guards while Leif and the boys rustled the cattle.
1: Another thing they could do about it either, long as the wind was blowing the flames toward the range.
2: They'll trail the stairs as soon as it's out, though.
1: Not more than a few miles. The boys are covering up the trail by driving the herd over a rocky patch. That way, they won't leave tracks.
2: Yeah. Well, I guess Leif will be collecting the cash from that cattle buyer pretty soon.
1: Leif's got a job to do first.
2: What kind of job?
1: Tad Harrison arrives in town this morning.
2: Yeah, no. Heard he went straight to see the sheriff's daughter, Betty. They care to sweeten each other.
1: He was just let out of the state prison.
2: What about it?
1: Tad was sent up for cattle rustling. Leif testified against him to save his own skin.
2: Yeah, I remember.
1: When the sheriff hears about tonight, he'll suspect Tad. But Tad will have an alibi and put it on Leif's trail.
2: That means our trail. What'll we do?
1: Leif's already figured it out. He's aiming to beat Tad to the draw by pinning the blame on him.
2: Oh.
1: Leif's meeting Tad tonight in Silver Basin.
2: Well, that's on the trail where the boys are running the cattle.
1: Yeah. Leif's going to cut about 100 longhorns from the herd and drive them into the basin. Them steers will trample Tad to kingdom come.
2: He'll ride away from him.
1: He can't. Silver Basin's a regular pocket. He'd be trapped by rock walls on three sides and 100 stampeding steers from the other.
2: Say, that sure is slick.
1: Yeah, and when the sheriff finds him, he'll figure the longhorns ran Harrison into the basin while he was rustling them, huh?

0: The wind howled wolfishly overhead as Tad Harrison reined in his horse in Silver Basin. He beat the sand from his sombrero and cotton shirt and waited impatiently for the man he had agreed to meet.
1: Steady, boy. I don't like it any more than you. At least we're not eating prairie dust for a change. I don't know why Leif Stevens has to see me tonight, and here of all places. If I hadn't promised Betty I wouldn't, I'd settle accounts with that double-crossing polecat. What's that? Sounds like thunder. Longhorns, coming this way. They're heading in here.
0: As the Longhorns thundered toward Silver Basin, the death trap Leif Stevens had cunningly prepared for Tad, the Lone Ranger and Tonto raced along the same trail near the basin's entrance.
2: Rain over to the side, Tonto. Those tails will run us down.
3: Then come plenty fast.
2: Over, Silver. Let those Longhorns have the trail.
3: Hold on, Scout.
2: Here's the basin. They're waiting in the entrance while the cattle go by. Hold, Silver. Hold, Scout. Hold, Tonto. Hold. Looks like the Barzee brand, Tonto.
4: That right?
2: Coming from the direction of the fire. I wonder if they...
4: Maybe ranchers drive them here. Save them from fire.
2: Judging by the size of that glow in the sky, I'd say the Barzee needed all hands to stop the flames.
4: Well, how cattle get here then?
2: I don't...
4: Huh. Look there. Holler, fire guns.
2: Cowboys don't do that. They're rustlers.
4: Them stampede some steers this way.
2: They'll trample us, Tonto. Right back into the basin.
3: Look, Scout!
0: Into the basin raced the powerful white stallion in the sturdy paint. Behind them thundered 100 Texas Longhorns.
2: We're gaining on them, Tonto.
4: Ah.
2: We've got to stop them. This basin has only one outlet.
4: That man up ahead.
2: We can use him. Come on, so
3: get him up. Count.
0: With only seconds to spare, the masked man and his Indian friend rode until they faced a sheer stone wall, then leaped from their horses. The Lone Ranger recognized Tad Harrison and quickly made him a part of his plan.
2: Hurry. Cut down the brush with your knives. Keep it in as many piles as you can.
0: Working against time, the three men raced the scattered brush, cutting it down and heaping it in piles in front of them. Then they set fire to each of the brush heaps.
2: The cattle are almost here.
3: They've got to stop.
4: Flames dropping, you see.
0: With the three men standing with their backs to the wall, the Longhorns seemed to hurl their massive bulks forward for the kill. And the flames from the brush piles leaped into a curtain of fire, shielding the men.
2: Cattle are turning. They're heading back.
1: That was a close one. Say, what was that?
2: Look.
4: Ah.
2: The man who stampeded the cattle. He's fallen into them.

0: riding with Tad to where the fallen man lay, the Lone Ranger and Tonto bent to examine the outlaw.
1: Him dead.
2: Why, it's Lafe Stevens.
3: Yes, I know.
2: He must have planned that stampede to kill me. That's why he asked me to meet him here.
3: Why would he want to kill you?
2: I don't know.
3: The cattle you saw were part of a herd stolen by Lafe and his men from the Bar Z Ranch. Tad?
2: But you know who I am?
3: Yes.
2: That mask. Are you an...
3: I'm not an outlaw. Tad, you were sent to prison for cattle rustling. Are you connected with this gang?
2: No. Well, when they set me free, I swore I'd go straight.
3: Well, I believe you, but I doubt if the sheriff will.
2: I don't understand.
3: Those steers were driven from the direction of that prairie fire.
2: Yeah, I saw the glow in the sky. It's gone now.
1: Ah, them maybe put out flames.
3: That fire was apparently no accident, Tad. It probably was started by men working with Lafe so the gang could steal the cattle.
2: I guess you're right.
3: The sheriff will suspect you as one of them.
2: But it's not true.
3: Well, Lafe was friendly with two strangers in town. If they're members of the gang, they probably knew of his plan to kill you.
2: I don't know any strangers.
3: And since you just left jail, the chances are they don't know you.
2: But you've got...
3: Tad, it'll be necessary for you to stay under cover for a while.
2: Oh, I can't even see Betty.
3: The sheriff's daughter?
2: Yeah. We were planning to be married soon.
3: Won't help your chances if you're jailed for rustling again, Tad.
2: You're right.
3: Take care of Lafe. Come along, Connor.
1: What we do now?
3: We'll trail those steers. Ready, big fella? We'll be back soon to take you to our camp, Tad. Come on, Silver. Get up, scout.
2: Hey, I don't even know who you are.
4: You look in saddlebag.
2: Saddlebag? A silver bullet. What? The Lone Ranger.
0: As the Lone Ranger, Tonto, and Tad Harrison talked in Silver Basin, the men of the Bar Z Ranch, with the help of neighboring ranchers and townspeople hastily recruited by the sheriff, threw sand on the last flickering flames of the once roaring prairie fire.
5: Fire's just about out, Max.
6: Tell your men to stack them sides, Lefty. The sheriff has a word to say.
7: All right, boys, drop what you're doing. We got other work to do.
8: Men, you all know this fire was started so a gang of the lowest coyotes you can imagine could rustle a Bar Z steers.
7: You bet we know.
6: And when we get our fists on them, we'll teach them what it means to play with matches. Huh, boys?
8: I'm calling for volunteers to trail him, hombres, right now.
7: Count me in, Sheriff.
6: I reckon he can count us all in, can he, boy?
8: Yeah. All right, boys, get to your horses and ride.
0: Back on the trail, the muscular legs of the great horse Silver and the sturdy Scout stretched with powerful strides in pursuit of the stolen cattle. Even in the dark, the herd's hoof prints were easy to follow, though partly obliterated by the sifting sands. Then suddenly they were swallowed up by a 5-mile stretch of stone and shale known as Rocky Patch.
9: Oh, hold on.
3: I was afraid of this, Toto.
1: Russell, it's plenty smart.
3: It'll take hours to patrol the rim of this patch and pick up the trail. The way the wind is blowing the dust, the rustlers' tracks will be completely covered before they're found.
1: We hunt anyway?
3: I know, Toto. I have a better idea. Wait. The men from the Bar Z.
1: Them follow cattle, too.
6: Look, Sheriff! A masked man and an Indian!
8: There we are!
9: Come on, Silver!
6: Get him up, Scout!
7: They're riding away!
6: Go left! They may be the pole catch and started the fire!
8: Get him, boys! It's no use, Mac! That white horse is traveling like a squeak!
6: Keep on, shoot!
10: The curtain falls on the first act of our Lone Ranger story. Before the next exciting scenes, please permit us to pause for just a few moments.

0: continue our story. The next day, two figures concealed by the low-hanging branches of a tree crept stealthily to the window of the back room of a cafe. One wore a white sombrero and a black mask. The other was an Indian.
1: Those are the two strangers I saw with the lathe, Tonto.
2: Uh-huh.
1: They may be members of the gang.
2: We listen, maybe find out.
1: Yes, come on.

0: hand? Want to play another game, Bonnie?
1: No. I'm sick of this waiting, Spade.
0: Yeah, take it easy.
1: We've been gambling here all night. What's keeping Leif?
0: He'll be along.
1: Yeah. Suppose he don't come.
0: What do you mean?
1: It'd be easy for him to slip over the border once he collected the cash.
0: I don't like that kind of talk, Bonnie.
1: I don't like this waiting either. We risked a noose setting that fire so he could rustle them cars. I want to see my cut.
0: Something must have happened, maybe.
1: What? Why, we watched him till he got the kettle clean away.
0: I mean in Silver Basin, while he was stampeding them stairs.
1: Yeah, you're loco. The only thing that could happen in that basin last night happened to Tad.
0: I reckon you're right. I don't see how Tad could turn the tables, but...
1: But what?
0: I'd feel a lot safer if we knew what that hombre looks like. Just in case he got late and came gunning for us.
1: Yeah, hogwash, Spade, you just...
0: I suppose that is.
1: I don't know. Leif wouldn't knock.
2: I want to talk to you two.
0: Oh, hello, Sheriff. Come on in.
2: You've been in town several days now. Claim you're interested in cattle.
1: We are.
2: Bought any steers?
1: Well, no.
0: The fact is, Sheriff, we ain't found any in these parts worth buying.
2: So you decided to get them another way, huh?
0: What do you mean?
2: 500 prize Bar Z stock was raided last night. But I guess you boys wouldn't know anything about that, hmm?
1: Nope.
2: Or how that grass fire was started so as to make it easy for the rustlers to run the steers.
1: What grass fire?
2: You've been pretty friendly with Leif Stevens.
0: Just had a few drinks with him, Sheriff.
2: Suppose you ain't chummy with Tad Harrison, either.
0: Never met the hombre.
2: Appears to me it's more than just an accident. Them steers were stolen the day Tad was let out of prison. Looks to me like Tad and Leif Stevens buried the hatchet to pull this job. I ain't so sure you two weren't in on it.
1: Oh, now you got us wrong, Sheriff.
2: Well, maybe I have. Maybe I haven't. But I'm keeping an eye on you. Good day, gents.

0: place of concealment near the window, the Lone Ranger and Tonto watched the sheriff leave the cafe. Then the masked man turned to his Indian friend.
1: The sheriff is bluffing, Tonto. He's sure Spade and Barney are connected with the rustlers, but he has no proof.
2: Them not give him clue.
1: No.
2: Sheriff, maybe scare him out of town.
1: They won't go far without their share of the cash.
2: That's right.
1: With Leif Stevens dead, Wait.
2: What you think?
1: We may be able to trick them, Tonto.
2: You got a plan?
1: Yes. It's a long chance, but it may work.
2: What me do?
1: Return to the camp. I'll join you there. Wish me luck, Kemosabe.
0: Meanwhile, in the back room of the cafe, Spade and Barney hastily conferred.
3: Barney.
4: Yeah?
3: This place is getting a little too warm. We better get to Leif before the sheriff does.
4: Yeah. Somebody else's fingers will be on that cash if we don't.
3: Yeah, let's go.
5: Up your hands.
4: What the...
3: Missed.
5: Sit down.
4: Who are you?
5: Leif Stevens stampeded a bunch of steers into Silver Basin last night. He thought he could make murder look like an accident.
3: How did you know?
5: I'm looking for the men who helped plan it.
4: We didn't have nothing to do with it, Missy.
3: No, it was all Leif's idea. It's
5: the last idea Leif will have.
4: You mean you...
5: He's 6 feet under.
3: Say, you must be...
5: Who do you think I am?
3: Tad Harrison.
4: Yeah.
5: Well, what's it worth to keep me from turning you over to the sheriff?
3: Why,
4: One-third.
3: Sure, Tad. You can have Leif's share.
5: Who has the cash?
4: The man who bought the stairs. He was supposed to give Leif the money.
5: Where are the cattle located?
3: That's our secret.
4: Yeah.
5: May not be unless you act.
3: What do you mean?
5: The sheriff traced the cattle to Rocky Patch. His posse's patrolling the patch to pick up the trail and recapture the steers.
3: How do you know?
5: I saw them.
4: Spade, if that posse recaptures the cattle before we collect the cash, our work will be for nothing.
3: But how we get through Rocky Patch with the posse on guard?
5: By kidnapping the sheriff's daughter.
4: What?
3: Going local, Ted?
5: You want to collect the cash and cross the border, don't you?
4: Sure, then we'll be safe.
3: What's that got to do with it?
4: I get it. To save his daughter's life, the sheriff wouldn't stop us.
3: You mean?
4: He'd call in his posse and let us travel through Rocky Patch to pick up the cash.
3: What makes you so sure?
4: Because we'll leave a note threatening his daughter with death if she doesn't.
3: I don't know.
4: Afraid to, Spade?
3: Who's afraid?
4: Chip in, then.
3: All right. I mean...
5: Good. We'll do a lot.
4: What for?
5: Spade, there are 3 strips from this newspaper.
3: Yeah, all right.
5: Hold them while Barney and I draw. The one who draws the shortest strip will stand guard outside the sheriff's house while the others go in.
4: Hurry up with them strips, Spade.
3: I'm arranging them.
4: Well, don't be so careful about it.
3: All right. Yeah, I'm ready.
5: You first, Barney.
4: Sure. It's a long one.
5: I'll draw. Another long one. That means you have the short one, Spade.
3: Yeah.
5: You'll watch outside while Barney and I go in.
4: When should we pull this job, Ted?
5: I'll meet you at that clump of trees behind the sheriff's house at midnight.
4: Somebody's in for a big surprise.
5: Yes, Barney. Somebody is.
0: That evening, the two outlaws made hasty but careful preparations for kidnapping the sheriff's daughter and eluding the sheriff's posse in order to pick up the cash for the stolen cattle. Meanwhile, the Lone Ranger conferred with Tonto and Tad at their camp not far from town.
5: You know what to do, Kemosabe?
2: Tonto, no.
5: Don't miss with that knife.
2: Me not miss.
5: I know I can count on you. Tad, have you written a note to Betty, the sheriff's daughter?
6: Yeah, it's right here.
5: Yeah, what did you say?
6: This is what you told me to say. Told her about tonight's plan and to stay overnight with her aunt to avoid risk.
5: Good.
2: Me take note now?
5: Yes, Tonto. It'll soon be time for me to meet the rustlers.
2: Come, scout. Me see you after midnight, huh?
5: Yes, Tonto. Everything works as we planned. Tad will be free to go tomorrow.
6: Thanks to you two.
2: Get him up, scout!

0: at midnight, the masked man met with Spade and Barney in the clump of trees behind the sheriff's house. Barney showed the masked stranger, whom he and Spade thought to be Tad Harrison, the note he had written to be left after the kidnapping. It threatened Betty, the sheriff's daughter, with death unless her father complied with the outlaw's demand that the posse be withdrawn in order to clear their way through Rocky Patch to the pay cache. Then, as the moon hid behind a heavy cloud, the three crept quietly toward the sheriff's house.
1: Reckon they're asleep.
2: Yeah. Ain't a light shone.
3: Stand by this window, Spade. You can watch the inside of the house from here.
2: Yeah.
3: Barney and I'll go around to the front.
2: Don't be long.
3: Glad you're with me instead of Spade, Barney. You've got more nerve.
1: Spade's cautious, that's all.
3: Spade would like to collect the cash and the cattle buyer in one piece, Barney.
1: What do you mean?
3: Remember when we drew lots?
1: Yeah.
3: Spade made all three strips of paper long.
1: He did?
3: Yeah. And as long as we drew first, he could throw his strip away or break it short. Claim ours were long.
1: What'd he do that for?
3: Well, he wanted to be sure to be chosen for outside duty. If this plan fails, it'll be the two of us inside that'll be trapped.
1: Say, that's right.
3: Now be careful of that loose pole.
1: Yeah.
3: Come on.
1: Yeah, maybe Spade's figuring to double cross us, Ted.
3: We'll soon know.
1: Maybe he's planning on something happening to us.
3: Keep your gun ready.
1: It is. Don't worry. If I thought Spade would double cross us, I'd riddle him in a minute. What is it?
3: Spade's watching right outside that window.
1: What do we do?
3: We've got to pass the window to get to the girl's room, Barney.
1: Yeah?
3: You pass the window first. You hear me whistle? Drop to the floor fast.
1: Where'll you be?
3: Watching Spade through the window.
1: Well, here goes.
4: What happened?
3: Look.
1: A knife. Where, that double-crossing polecat. Tried to pin me with a knife, huh? I'll show you.
3: Drop that gun, Barney.
1: What?
3: Drop it.
1: Another double-crosser, eh? Take this.
5: What's going on here?
3: There's a prisoner for you, Sheriff.
5: Masked.
3: This is one of the men who started the prairie fire.
1: You ain't selling me out alone, Ted. That double-crosser Spade is in this as deep as I am.
5: What?
1: Don't stand there like a fool, Sheriff. I tell you, Spade's outside. He's as guilty as start that fire as I am. Get after him. He'll escape.
3: No, he won't. Spade's already been taken care of. He didn't double-cross you, Barney. You double-crossed him. Someone else threw that knife. But you've given the sheriff enough evidence to arrest you both.
5: I should say he has.
1: I lied, Sheriff.
3: Why did you come here tonight, Barney? You came to kidnap the sheriff's daughter, so he wouldn't prevent you and Spade from claiming the cash for the stolen cattle.
1: It's a frame up, I tell you, Sheriff.
3: Sheriff, you'll find proof in Barney's pocket. A note he wrote threatening your daughter with death unless you complied.
5: Why, you mean you...
1: What about this hombre, Sheriff? Ted Harrison. He didn't do any work, but he was willing to share in the cash.
3: I'm not Tad Harrison, Barney.
5: Of course he ain't.
1: You said you were.
3: No, no, Barney. You said I was. You and Spade.
5: Here's a real Tad Harrison right here.
2: He's right, Barney.
3: You won't have any trouble getting Barney to tell you where to find the cattle now, Sheriff. Or the gang either.
5: Mister, I don't know who you are, but I don't mind telling you this case had me stumped. I had a posse searching the patch for hoof prints. But after that dust storm, it'd take a miracle for me to find them.
1: You mean the trail was covered by the dust?
5: Clean as a whistle.
1: Well, that low-down coyote... The masked man knew it all the time.
6: Wasting your breath, Barney. He's gone.
5: Gone? But who is he?
6: He's the Lone Ranger.

0: story you have just heard is a copyrighted feature of the Lone Ranger Incorporated.
1: Don't go away. 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

0: In a moment, you'll hear James Stewart as The Six Shooter, just one of the many fine programs brought to you each week on NBC. Tomorrow night, there's top comedy entertainment with The Bob Hope Show, The Phil Harris Alice Faye Show, and Can You Top This with Senator Ford. Bob Hope delivers rapid-fire comedy routines, while Phil Harris and Alice Faye bring both mirth and music. It's a great Friday night lineup of comedy programs, all of them heard only on NBC. James Stewart as The Six Shooter. The man in the saddle is angular and long-legged. His skin is sun-dyed brown. The gun in his holster is gray steel and rainbow mother-of-pearl. Its handle, unmarked. People call them both the Six Shooter. The NBC Radio Network presents James Stewart as The Six Shooter, a transcribed series of radio dramas based on the life of Britt Ponsett, the Texas plainsman who wandered through the Western territories, leaving behind a trail of still-remembered legends.
1: It was Friday morning when I got to Smoke Falls on my first trip to town in about 3 months. Dad Foster needed a little extra money for feed, so he asked me to drive about a dozen of his heifers in and sell them on Saturday's auction. Well, I turned the cattle over to Brad McLean. He was the auctioneer. And then, seeing as about noontime, I wandered into Windy Night's Cafe. Windy's food's real good, too. Corned beef and cabbage, boiled potatoes, rice pudding for dessert. Real tasty. There was only one drawback to eating there. Windy.
2: And then Ed Burt. He's a marshal now, Brad. But I guess you knew that, didn't you?
1: Well, as a matter of fact, I didn't.
2: Sure. He was elected last July. 102 votes was cast. 102. Well, that's the biggest election we've ever had in this town. The biggest in this part of the state, for all I know.
1: Well,
2: unless you count Fort Lyons. And over there, they ain't very particular who they let vote. Why, I hear tell there was a drummer passing through the town last election day, and they just drug him right off to the polls.
1: Don't say.
2: Yeah, I'll just bet you, if there was to be an honest census, we'd show up with a good 20 more people in Fort Lyon.
1: Let me show. Well, I sure was a fine meal, Wendy.
2: Where do you think you're going, Britt? You ain't let me tell you about Marshal Burke finding Seth Quincy's body.
1: Huh?
2: Well, what did you think I was leading up to?
1: Well, I didn't... Exactly, no.
2: Yeah, a week ago last Monday, that's when it happened.
1: Oh.
2: Yeah, the reason I remember so plain is, along about 10 o'clock in the morning, it started to thunder, and I said to Mrs. Coombs, I run into her coming down Main Street, I said, Mrs. Coombs, I said, don't let that thunder fool you. It ain't gonna rain the first week in September. No, sir. I lived around here for 17 years, and it ain't never rained after the 25th of August. That's what I said.
1: Yeah. Well, now, what about Mr. Quincy?
2: Well, I was coming to that, Brett. Can't you give a body a minute?
1: Oh, sure, Wendy.
2: Now, where was I? Oh, yes. Well, he was lying on the floor of his parlor when Marshal Burke come in. They say the place looked like he'd put up quite a fight, too. Broken furniture and glassware all over the place.
1: I see.
2: Slug in his chest, that's what killed him. Shooting must have been around 11 o'clock that morning.
1: That's so.
2: Yeah, leastwise, that's when Mrs. Henderson said she heard what sounded like a shot. You know the Hendersons, Britt. Live right over in the road there, just down the road a bit from Seth Quincy's ranch, you know?
1: Yeah, sure, I know.
2: Clyde Henderson. He's that short, red-haired fellow who marries Sarah Watkins.
1: I said I know him, Wendy.
2: Well, there's no need to take my head off. I'm just trying to give you the facts.
1: Oh, I'm sorry. You go ahead. Give me the facts.
2: Well, let's see. Where was I? Well, that's the trouble. Somebody interrupts you and you lose your whole train of thought. Oh, yeah. About Seth Quincy. Well, I guess that's all there is to tell. A trial was last Monday.
1: The trial?
2: Sure. Pete Kellgren, the fellow that killed him.
1: Pete Kellgren?
2: What's the matter with you, Britt? Ain't you listening to me?
1: What? Well, you know, you kind of neglected to mention Pete Kellgren before, Wendy, you know.
2: I did?
1: Yes.
2: Oh. Well, there wasn't any doubt but that he was guilty. When Marshal Burke arrested him, Kellgren still had the $400 in his pocket.
1: $400, huh?
2: The money he stole from Seth.
1: Oh, uh-huh. That's funny. Pete Kellgren never struck me as a type to... I guess you just never can tell about people, can you?
2: Oh, I didn't know you was a friend of Pete's, Britt.
1: Well, we weren't exactly friends, but we met up a couple of times. He always seemed like a nice young fellow to me.
2: Well, he even admitted robbing Seth. Of course, he says that when he come in, Seth was already dead, and the strong box was just sitting right there, real inviting. He sure must think we're a bunch of ignoramuses expecting us to believe a yarn like that.
1: Well, I suppose it could be true.
2: The jury didn't see it that way. Hanging is scheduled for next Monday.
1: The hanging? Well, I reckon I owe you a quarter, huh?
2: Well, now, just a minute. I'll get you your change. Well, I'll be doggone. She's still there.
1: Hmm?
2: Well, that girl over in front of the depot. Been standing there since 9 a.m. this morning. Come in on the express from Fort Lyon.
1: Oh.
2: I guess she's waiting for somebody to meet her. Funny. I ain't heard of nobody expecting visitors. And I usually get wind of a thing like that.
1: Yeah, I imagine you do.
2: Yeah. Well, here's your change, Britt. Thanks a lot.
1: No mention. I'll be seeing you, Wendy.
2: You're going to be in town for a while, ain't you?
1: No, I'm heading back to Foster Ranch tomorrow.
2: Oh, that's a shame. You'll miss the hanging.
1: Mm-hmm. Well, I reckon I can do without it. So long. I couldn't help noticing the girl waiting on the station platform. She's young, not more than 20 or so. Pretty, too. The straw-colored hair that was sort of fixed up in braids across the top of her head. Real pretty. And it sure looked like she intended to stay around Smoke Falls for a spell. At least why she had plenty of luggage with her. Two great big canvas suitcases and a wicker basket packed to overflowing. I started to cross over toward her, and she gave a little turn. She was frowning, kind of anxious-like. She seemed to be studying me as if she was trying to make up her mind about something. Excuse me for bothering you, miss, but is there anything I can do for you?
3: You come to meet me, mister?
1: No.
3: Oh, yeah, I see now. You could not be him.
1: How's that?
3: He's shorter feller. He sent me a picture. He's a different looking man.
1: Then you're waiting for somebody.
3: Oh, sure.
1: Well, maybe if you told me who it is, I'd be able to find him for you.
3: It is man I came to marry.
1: Oh, I see.
3: He write letter over 2 years now. He have family in same part of Sweden where I live. Be Swedish, mister.
1: Yes, I sort of figured you might be.
3: Then he send me money. I come to America. I think he must be a rich feller, send me so much money. $200.
1: Yes, well, that's a good sum of money, all right.
3: He tell me stay with my sister in Wisconsin till he make some more. I stay there 6 months over, but I get tired of waiting. I still have $50 left, so I take train west.
1: Uh-huh. Well, maybe he didn't know you were getting in today. Maybe that's why he's not here yet.
3: Well, I write him letter from Wisconsin. My sister helped me. I'm not so good at English language.
1: No, you're doing all right. Doing fine.
3: He must be busy working, and that is why he's late. But he will come. I do not worry.
1: Well, whatever you say. Go on.
3: Mister?
1: Yeah?
3: You're a friend of his?
1: Well, I don't know. You didn't tell me his name.
3: Oh, I am a very foolish person. I not use my brains. It is a Peter.
1: Peter?
3: Yeah, Peter Kellgren. You have heard of him?
1: Why, yeah. Yes, I've heard of him.
3: You do not see him anywhere today?
1: No. No, I haven't seen him.
3: Thank you, just the same. Yeah, mister?
1: I didn't tell you my name either. It's Ponsett. Britt Ponsett.
3: I'm very pleased to meet you, Mr. Ponsett. I am Anna Nordquist.
1: Oh, well, how do you do, Anna?
3: Why you look at me like that, mister?
1: Well,
3: something is the matter?
1: Yeah, I'm afraid there is.
3: Peter, he is not sick.
1: No, it isn't that.
3: Well,
1: you said you'd come to America to marry Pete?
3: Yeah, sure.
1: But you don't know him very well, do you?
3: Over 2 years, we write letter.
1: Yes, but I mean, with letters...
3: You think I cannot love a man I never meet?
1: No, not necessarily.
3: I know Peter just the same as if we meet 100 times. We tell each other everything in letters.
1: Maybe so, but I...
3: I see what it is you think.
1: Oh?
3: You tell yourself I only marry Peter because he sent me so much money, because he is such a rich fellow.
1: No, of course not.
3: Well, I tell you the truth, mister. I marry him because I love him. I never see him, but I love him. There's no other reason.
1: Uh-huh. Yeah, well, of course, Anna. Why don't you come over to the cafe and have a cup of coffee?
3: Oh,
1: huh?
3: It's very kind of you, but MSB here when Peter comes.
1: Well, I'm afraid Pete isn't coming.
3: I do not understand.
1: No, I'm awful sorry to tell you about this, but, he's in jail.
3: In jail?
1: Yeah.
3: You mean police arrest him?
1: Well, it was the marshal. I'm not about the same thing.
3: What did Peter do?
1: Sure,
3: I know. He's scared to meet me, so he has too much to drink, yeah?
1: No, Anna, it's a lot more serious than that.
3: Tell me, mister.
1: Well, the folks say that he killed a man last week.
3: Peter killed a man?
1: It sure looks that way.
3: No, it could not be. He's fine, good feller.
1: Yes, well, I guess you're bound to think that, Anna, but...
3: They make big mistake. I tell them so. They let me Peter go. Where is Jay?
1: No, I wouldn't do
3: Please,
1: that.
3: Please, mister, where is Jay?
1: Well, it's just around the corner there, but I don't think
3: Thank
1: I
3: Thank you
1: do.
3: Very much.
1: Now, here, let me give you a hand with those
3: I
1: things.
3: I can manage. I can carry suitcase. Have her confirm. I'm plenty strong.
1: Now, listen, Anna, I'm afraid the marshal...
3: Goodbye,
1: will...
3: mister. You come to bedding, yeah?
1: Oh, sure. I mean, well, good luck.

0: Well, I didn't see where it was up to me to give Anna all the details about the hanging Monday and everything. She'd find out soon enough. Sure was a tough break, though, after coming all this distance and marrying a man she'd never seen. Well, I strolled around town for an hour or so, and then I headed over to George Billings' house where I'd left my things. I was planning to spend the night with George and his wife, Ella. They'd offered me the use of the spare room. Nobody home. Well, I picked up the flower pot on the top porch step, and I found a key under it. Well, there's a note from Ella, too. He said for me to go inside and make myself comfortable. There was a copy of the Smoke Falls Weekly Gazette on the hall table. I skimmed through it for a couple of minutes. The main article was about the Quincy shooting, Pete Kilgren's trial. Oh, there that is. Oh, hello.
1: They tell me I will find you here. I must talk to you. It's important.
0: Yes, well, come in, Anna.
1: Thank you very much.
0: Won't you sit down?
1: I would rather stand. I get too nervous if I sit. Mr. Ponsett.
0: Yeah?
1: What is wrong with Marshall Burke?
0: Oh, nothing as far as I know.
1: He says Peter must be hanged.
0: Yeah, I know.
1: Well, it is not possible. They would not hang a man who is not guilty.
0: Well, Anna, maybe Pete is guilty.
1: No, he is not. The marshal let me talk to Peter. I ask him if he does this awful thing. He tells me no.
0: Well, Anna...
1: It is no lie. I can tell a man who lies. It is the truth what Peter says.
0: Well...
1: He is fine feller. Better even than I hope. My sister warned me I should not expect too much. I will be disappointed. But Peter, he is good and kind and handsome.
0: Oh, he's a nice-looking boy, all right. No doubt about that.
1: And he did not kill any man. He could not be the one.
0: Well, he's admitted stealing Seth Quincy's money.
1: For me. That is why he takes it, so we can get married. It is very wrong to steal, and he must be punished for it.
0: Well, if he was willing to steal...
1: To steal is not to kill. And that is why they hang him, yeah?
0: That's right, yeah.
1: Then you must keep them from it.
0: Hmm?
1: Yeah. I tell Peter that we meet, that you are very nice to me. He says you be a famous person with a funny name, Six Shooter.
0: Oh, yes.
1: He says you will prove he is not guilty. You will talk to Marshall for him.
0: Well, I don't see what talking to Marshall Burke would do.
1: Please, Mr. Ponsett. I tell you something now. Before I say I come to marry Peter because I'm in love with him because of letters what he writes. Well, maybe I not speak the truth. Maybe I just want to come to America. I think I get no other chance. But now it is the truth. I meet him and I talk to him. And I am in love. I love him very much. You must believe me, Mr. Ponsett.
0: Well, sure, Anna. Sure, I believe you.
1: Then you will talk to Marshall. Yeah.
0: Well, all right. All right, I'll talk to him.

0: You are listening to The Six Shooter, starring James Stewart as Britt Ponsett, the Texas cowpoke whose name has become legend throughout the West. Now, Act Two of the story, Anna Nordquist.
1: I left Anna at the hotel, and I went over to see Ned Burke. His office was in the front part of the jail where they were keeping Pete Kilgren. Ned had only been marshaled for a few months, but he'd had a couple of years deputy experience, so he knew the job. And he was sort of a man that usually made a good marshal, too. He's quiet, not looking for trouble, but able to take care of it when the time came.
2: I sure felt terrible, Britt, when she came in here and told me who she was and what she wanted.
1: Yeah.
2: I let her talk to Kilgren. Figured it was the least I could do. Just seemed to make things worse, though. He convinced her that he was innocent and I was out to get him.
1: Well, no, nobody's going to believe that, Ned.
2: That girl might believe it. Guess I wouldn't blame her if she did. That Kilgren's a pretty smooth talker.
1: Yeah. Ned.
2: Yeah, Brent?
1: There couldn't be any doubt about it, could there?
2: Hmm?
1: I mean, as I understand it, Pete says that Quincy was already dead when he got there.
2: Well, sure he did.
1: And that he took the money because, well, it was just so darn tempting.
2: It don't stand to reason that somebody'd murder Seth and then go off without breaking into a strong box. Now, does it, Britt?
1: No, I guess it doesn't.
2: Besides, Sarah Henderson seen Pete riding away from Seth's house not 5 minutes after she heard a shot.
1: Mm-hmm. What, you arrest him the same day?
2: Well, I came into town right after I found Seth's body. Sarah had sent for me. She had a feeling something was wrong. Kilgren was at Bud Winkler's place. That's where I found him.
1: Mm-hmm. You still have the gun on him?
2: No. No, he claimed he didn't own a .45. That's what the slug in Seth's chest was, .45.
1: Mm, I see.
2: Of course, Pete had plenty of time to get rid of the gun, and there are plenty of places between Seth's ranch and town where he could have ditched it.
1: Mm-hmm. Well, that's true enough. Did anybody ever remember seeing Pete with a .45?
2: Mm-hmm. Not that I know of. Now, wait a minute, Britt. You ain't taking Pete's side in this thing, are you?
1: Well, I'm not taking anybody's side, Ned. I'm just curious, that's all.
2: This was a cold-blooded killing. You going out to Seth's place, you'll see. He was an old man, but he sure put up a darn good fight for his life. And from the looks of things, he went on fighting after he was shot.
1: Mm-hmm. You know, I just might take you up on that invitation, Ned.
2: Yeah.
1: Yeah, about going out to Seth's place. See you later.

0: It was getting on toward dusk when I reached Seth Quincy's ranch.
1: Whoa. Whoa, boy. Whoa, Squire. Whoa.
0: I walked up the front steps and tried the door. It wasn't locked. Seth had lived alone. It didn't look like anybody had in to straighten things up since the murders. Boy, there sure had been a whale of a fight in the parlor there. A couple of broken chairs and some stains on the sofa and pieces of a lamp that had been smashed against the fireplace. Strongbox didn't seem to be there. I figured they'd probably needed that for the evidence. Well, I poked around for about half an hour, and then I headed back to town. The moon was starting to come up as we hit a bend in the trail, and the doggonest thing happened. Now, Scar was usually as sure-footed as a mountain goat, and not a bit skittish either, but when a bat came winging out of some cottonwoods, I darn near sailed right out of the saddle. What the Sam Hill is going? Whoa! Whoa! Scar! Come on now. What? That's... And that's when I saw it. It was buried under a pile of leaves in a little gully. The first thing that caught my eye was the moonlight glinting off a piece of metal. Easy, easy, Scar, easy. Of course, it could have been almost anything, a broken spur, or part of a farm tool, anything. But even before I pulled it out from underneath the leaves and the dirt, I knew it was a gun.

0: Yeah, who's there?
1: It's me, Britt Ponson.
0: Oh, just a minute. I think you never come, Mr. Ponson. I get so worried.
1: Well, I'm sorry it took me so long.
0: Well, it does not matter now that you're here. You talked to Marshal Burke.
1: Yeah, I talked to him.
0: And you tell him Peter did not kill this man. You tell him Peter is not guilty.
1: No, Anna, I couldn't tell him that.
0: What are you saying?
1: Pete is guilty. I found his gun. The gun he used to kill Seth Quincy.
0: No.
1: It was hidden in a gully about a mile from the farmhouse.
0: I do not believe you.
1: I gave it to Marshal Burke. Now, you can see it for yourself if you want to go over there. Pete's initials right on the handle. Only one bullet had been fired. It's the right gun. There's no doubt about
0: it. No, it could not be.
1: Now, Anna, now listen to me. The only reason I'm telling you this is, well, after Monday, there won't be anything you can do about Pete. It'll be better if you just forget him.
0: I will not forget him. Ever.
1: Oh, it won't be easy. I know that. But as long as you know he's guilty, as long as there isn't any doubt in your mind, well, maybe it's for the best that you found out before...
0: Why, you try to tell me lies.
1: Anna, this is the truth.
0: No, you say you will show me gun. You say it belongs to Peter. Well, what does Peter say?
1: Well, of course, he denies it.
0: Then I deny it, too.
1: All right, Anna. I guess there's nothing more I can do about it.
0: You lie to me? You and Marshall? You try to make me think that man I love is a criminal. I do not understand. In old country, they talk about America. They say it's best country in the world. But this is lie, too. Where is justice? Where is freedom? They hang a man for what he does not do.
1: Now, Anna,
0: this listen. This terrible, terrible country. I wish I never come here. I wish I never leave my home. I have no friend, no husband. I'd be alone in country.

0: I'm sorry. And if there's any way I can help you, if you need some money...
1: I want no help from American.
0: Well, good night, Anna. The light was still on in the marshal's office, so I stopped off and I asked Ned if I could go and have a little talk with Pete. He didn't seem to think it'd do much good, and to tell you the truth, I didn't think so either, but... Well, I couldn't see it'd do any harm to try, so... Pete was a tall, stringy man, about 25 or so, toe-headed with a yellow mustache, kind of a pointed chin.
2: All right, Britt, I'll leave you here. If you want out, just give me a yell.
0: Thanks, Ned.
3: Sure I'm popular today, ain't I, Britt?
0: Yeah, I guess you might call it that, Pete.
3: Well?
0: Well, I thought maybe by now you'd feel like coming out with the truth.
3: I told you the truth before. Never seen that gun my whole life. I ain't the only man with those initials, am I? Zed, what's the difference if I'm going to be hung anyway?
0: Well, the difference is Anna.
3: Anna?
0: She believes you, Pete. She believes you're innocent. And as long as you go on saying so, she's going to keep on believing it. Even after...
3: It's kind of nice to have somebody believe in you, Britt. Nobody else does.
0: Now, Pete, you weren't railroaded. You had a fair judge and a fair trial. But Anna doesn't realize that. She's young, she's upset, and she's in a strange country. She wanted to come here pretty bad. Had a lot of dreams about this country, and now that... Now, those dreams are turning sour.
3: Maybe it's a good thing she woke up.
0: Well, I just don't happen to agree with you on that. I think this is a pretty good place to live. But Anna won't find that out, not if she goes on feeling this way.
3: Well, what do you expect me to do? Confess to murdering Seth Quincy just so as Anna can appreciate the good old USA? If you ask me, this country ain't so hot anyway.
0: Mm-hmm. Well, there are a lot of folks who'd put up a pretty good argument about that. Your own father is one of them.
3: You're just wasting your breath.
0: Yeah, I guess I am. Any man who'd kill Seth Quincy in cold blood the way
3: it
0: you did...
3: It wasn't cold blood. I didn't even...
0: Go on, Pete.
3: All right, but I ain't telling you this because of... I don't even know why I'm telling you. I needed money. For Anna, so we could get married. I wanted to make a good showing, like I told in the letters I wrote her. Everybody said Seth had plenty of cash, that he wouldn't put none of it in the bank because he'd had a fight with Mr. Putnam and he kept it all in that strong box. I thought he'd gone to town. I never figured he'd come back and catch me while I was robbing him. I tried to hold him off with my gun, but he just kept coming. I had to fire. Even then, he didn't stop. Not until... Well...
0: Pete.
3: What do you want now?
0: I want you to tell this to Anna.
3: You can tell her.
0: I'm afraid that wouldn't do any good.
3: She's real pretty, ain't she? I never figured on her being so pretty. She was surprised.
0: Yeah?
3: I've been writing her for the last 2 years. It's Pa's idea. He knew her kin back in Sweden. There wasn't any girl around here that... Well, leastways, none I was interested in.
0: Uh-huh. Well, Pete?
3: I'll tell her. But it wasn't cold blood, Britt. Not the way you think.
0: Yeah. Ned, I'm all done here. Pete finally explained things to Anna, and I guess she saw what had happened in kind of a different light, maybe. Anyway, she stayed on in Smoke Falls, and last time I was through there, she was working over in Windy Nights Cafe. She'd changed some, too, the way she wore her hair, the way she dressed. But she was still just pretty as a picture, right, Georgie? And you know something?

Andy had changed. He wasn't talking so much. A folk said that that was Ann's doing, that she'd asked him to simmer down a bit. Well, sir, if she was able to get Wendy to stop talking even for a couple of minutes, if she had that much influence on him, well, you never know, do you?

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It is written by Frank Burt and is based on a character created by him. Mr. Stewart may currently be seen in the Universal International picture, The Glenn Miller Story. Others in the cast were Lillian Byath, Bill Johnstone, Lou Merrill, and Harry Killer Bartell. Special music for this program was by Basil Adlam, and the entire production is under the direction of Jack Johnstone. All characters and incidents were fictitious, and any resemblance to actual characters or incidents is purely coincidental. Oh, yes, and by the way, you'll be interested in knowing that the Six Shooter has been chosen for broadcast to our men overseas through the facilities of the Armed Forces Radio Service. This is Hal Gibney speaking. Hearing Time brings you the Senate Committee hearings tonight on the NBC Radio Network.

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My name is Cottonseed Clark, and here are the Riders of the Purple Sage.

Many months have come and gone since I wandered from our home in the Oklahoma hills where I was born. Though a page of life has turned and a lesson I have learned, in the Oklahoma hills I still belong.

The great new Western heart ballad that's become a hit all over the nation, as recorded by the writers of the Purple Sage on Majestic Records, is Have I Told You Lately That I Love You? Boy Willing and the boys offer their special rendition of this grand song.

Your All-Star Western Theater is privileged to bring to you listeners today the star you've been asking for. To our way of Western thinking, not since the days of William S. Hart has the Western screen produced a man of the West like him. Friends and neighbors, Republic Pictures' great star, Bill Elliott. Your All-Star Western Theater is proud to present our famous guest star, Bill Elliott, in a story of the West prepared especially for him entitled The Beginning of Bill Barlow. At the request of our guest star, today's program is being dedicated to the Variety Club's famous Boys Ranch at Copperas Cove, Texas. A transcription of this program is being prepared for the Boys Ranch Library.

0: In this pioneering western town of Paint Rock, people call Big Bill Barlow the most successful man in these parts. They listen when he speaks, and yes is their answer. His word is law and order, and no one dares to defy him, for his gun hand is as quick as his mind. His disposition is either kind or ruthless, whichever the occasion demands. He is boss, and to him only two things are important. One is life, and the other is what you get out of life in terms of dollars and cents and power. But let's go back 5 years, when Paint Rock was hardly more than a tent town. As Bill Barlow walked into Charlie Bland's saloon, life was then a good job, three squares a day, a soft bunk, and the right to be a peaceful, law-abiding man.
1: Howdy, stranger. What's it for you?
2: I reckon a good job is about my main interest right now.
1: You oughtn't to have no trouble hooking up with some outfit around here. Everybody's looking for hands.
2: Have you got any suggestions as to who I might talk to?
1: Well, in this town, you only talk to one man, and that's Charlie Bland. If he puts his stamp on you, you're in business.
2: And what if he don't?
1: Then you might as well keep moving on, stranger.
2: Well, I take it this fellow Bland kind of runs things to suit himself.
1: As long as you keep on remembering that, you'll get along all right.
2: Where is he?
1: That's him right over there, the gray-headed feller.
2: Thanks. Are you Charlie Bland?
3: That's right, stranger. What do you want?
2: My name is Barlow, Bill Barlow. I'm looking for a job.
3: Know anything about cows or shooting irons?
2: Yes, sir, I know plenty about both. But what's the shooting iron education for?
3: Son, this is a new country. Drifters and homesteaders coming in from all directions. And the man who can shoot the quickest will live the longest.
2: I'll take a chance on getting along. Now, where are those cows that needed tending?
3: Well, I can place you out at Tom Snyder's ranch.
2: When do I go to work?
3: Whenever you're ready. I'll give you a note to Snyder, and that's all you need.
2: Well, I'm mighty much obliged to you.
3: Remember one thing. Snyder will pay your salary and keep you busy, but you'll be working for me.
2: I don't get it.
3: Then I'll make it clear so there won't be any misunderstanding. I've placed every hand on every ranch in these parts, and if he ain't sent but Charlie Bland, then he don't work. Them that's already on the job see to that.
2: And that gives you full control of not only all the men in these parts, but the ranchers as well.
3: That's exactly right, Barlow. Exactly right.
2: Well, I'm a peace-loving man myself, so I reckon I'll just drift on to some other part of the country. I don't like the way you operate.
3: That's your privilege, son.
4: What's the matter this puncher, Charlie? Don't he like it here?
3: No, Ace. He figures to move on.
4: Then don't let any grass grow under your feet, stranger.
2: Now, look here, both of you. I don't like your town, and I'm figuring on leaving. But don't go getting any ideas that you're going to run me out.
4: You don't talk like that around here and get by with it.
2: Then start trying to haul me out of here.
3: Ace, you might be getting yourself into a bigger bargain than you can pay for.
4: Then now's a good time to find out. All right, stranger, start making tracks.
2: Well, partner, I'm afraid you asked for this.
4: Kind of handy with your hands, aren't you, mister?
2: Yes, and handy with my fists, too, and handy enough to handle the likes of you.
4: Then see what you can do about this.
2: The next time, I'll not aim at your gun hand.
4: You won't get by with this.
2: I did. Now, listen here, Bland. When I walk out that door, don't go telling anybody you ran me out.
3: Oh, I have no objections to your staying around, Barlow. But when you decide to go to work, it'll be on my terms.
2: Then what's the idea of having this gun slick jump me?
3: Oh, it wasn't my idea. It was his. And I don't think he'll try it again anytime soon.
2: See that he doesn't. And as for you and your town of Paint Rock, I don't want any part of it, so I'm riding on.
3: Just a minute, Barlow. I'd like to have a talk with you.
2: I don't think we have anything to discuss.
3: Now, don't get yourself in an uproar. Come into my office.
2: For 5 minutes, and then I'm moving on.
3: All right, for 5 minutes.
2: All right, Bland, what's on your mind?
3: Don't get excited. Just sit down. I want to talk to you.
2: Start talking.
3: Barlow, till 5 minutes ago, I never laid eyes on you before in all my life.
2: So what?
3: You're looking for a job.
2: That's right, and I told you I didn't want any part of a job from you.
3: Huh? Then how'd you like to work for yourself?
2: I'm afraid you'll have to be a little plainer with your talk.
3: All right. Now, you listen to me. This is going to sound phony, but it ain't. How would you like to own half of this place and everything I have in control?
2: I said you'd have to talk plainer.
3: Well, then maybe this is plain enough. It's yours. And I'll put it in writing.
2: And who do I have to kill?
3: Nobody.
2: Then keep talking. This doesn't make sense.
3: In spite of what you think, Barlow, I'm not a crook, in the sense of the word. But I'm getting old. I haven't a dog's chance to keep things under control like I have it now, and I know it. If I try, I'll lose everything. I'd rather give half of it away than lose it all.
2: Then where do I come in?
3: I like your looks. I can tell what a man's made of, and you've got it. I want a partner, and I want you.
2: I don't think I like the way you do business, Blaine.
3: Then think this over. Are you going to knock about the country the rest of your life living from job to job? Or do you want to set yourself in business with ready-made money and power?
2: Well, I don't know. It sounds good, Bland, but I don't think it's for me.
3: Son, let me tell you something. West is new, and it's dog-eat-dog. If you don't step first, then you'll get stepped on. I need you. Without you, I'm going to be stepped on, and soon. This country's growing too fast, and I'm getting old too fast. I need help, and you're it. You're young, you've got a head on you, you're a leader. In this country, it's the survival of the fittest, and you know it. What do you say?
2: Len?
3: Yeah?
2: You've got yourself a partner.
0: That was 5 years ago. That was the beginning of Bill Barlow. He achieved power and success. He became ruthless and cold, but he always placed his cards on top of the table. When Charlie Bland died, Bill carried on. His every enterprise represented a profit. His recommendation elected sheriffs, made decisions at community meetings. Paint Rock was growing, but never to outgrow Bill Barlow. Big Bill, they called him, and Big Bill he was. No one who disliked him, and there were many, would dare to openly declare their feelings. Bill Barlow had come into his own, and each day was a new beginning to achieve greater power.
2: Come in.
4: Howdy, Bill.
2: Well, hello, Brother Mills. What can I do for you?
4: Bill, I've been meaning to ask you...
2: Yes, what is it?
4: About the church. You see, for more than a year now, we've been holding our meetings in the old Carter building.
2: Well, hasn't that been a good meeting place?
4: Yeah, but we're outgrowing it. We've got more than 100 members now, and we've got lots of plans to expand the church.
2: And just what do you want me to do about it?
4: Well, I thought maybe you'd help us raise enough money to erect a tabernacle down at the end of town.
2: Brother Mills, when you first wanted to organize your church here, I gave you the Carter place. And you said that would be all you'd ever need. Now, if you have to have a larger quarters, you'll have to raise the money among your church folks.
4: But, Bill, the kind of money we need can't be raised among our members. They don't have it. Besides, we have plans for a park that will be costly.
2: A park? What in the world is that for?
4: For our young folks. My plan is to build a tabernacle and a park that will give our youngsters a place to play, to be safe.
2: I know you mean well, Brother Mills, but you're reaching for the moon. Your kids can do their playing at home.
4: Oh, but you can confine children to their homes. And it certainly isn't safe for them to roam about this town. I've already told everyone that I'm sure you'd approve such a move.
2: Then you talked out of turn. If I approve such a move, the first thing you know, you'd be trying to reform this entire town. I've heard of such things happening before.
4: Don't you think this town could stand a little reforming?
2: Now look, there's no need to discuss this any further. I don't object if you continue to hold your meetings at the old place. But all this talk about a new tabernacle and a park for kids is out.
4: All right, Bill. I know we can't do anything in this town without your say-so. But some of these days you'll find out that there are other things as important as making money and building a town for the devil to run.
2: All right, preacher. I'll just let it go and figure that you don't know any better for talking to me like that. Now go tell your church folks I said no, and let it go at that. Come in, Grant.
5: Bill, I'm afraid you've let yourself in for some trouble.
2: I don't have trouble with anybody. What are you talking about?
5: That preacher. He's going around town collecting money to build a tabernacle in a kid's park.
2: Is that so?
5: Yeah. And you ought to be smart enough to know that once them preacher fellas get too much headway in a town like this, they start making trouble.
2: Grant, I want you to go find that preacher and bring him to me.

0: You sent for me, Bill?
1: That's right, Brother Mills. What's this I hear about you soliciting funds for that kid's park?
0: Well, you told me it would be all right to raise the money among church folk.
1: Yes, but you've been going about town asking for money.
0: I only solicited those men with families. And I first asked them to become part of our church movement. If they agreed, I asked them for a contribution for the tabernacle in the park.
1: You seem to forget that property you're wanting to build on belongs to me.
0: We thought that maybe you'd donate that if we could raise the money to build.
1: I'm donating nothing. And beginning right now, preacher, you're to forget about your big plans for Paint Rock. I'll make the plans for this town.
0: You can't keep me from carrying on the Lord's work.
1: I don't care what you do. Just don't let your work interfere with the way I'm running this town.
0: But, Bill, we've got to do something for the young people. We can't bring them up in the streets of Paint Rock. Our kids have the right to protection and decency.
1: Look, Brother Mills, I like kids as well as the next man, I reckon. But when I was a youngster, I had to get out and dig for myself. The children of this town have 10 times the opportunity to be a success that I had. And I think you'll agree that I haven't done so badly.
0: No, I reckon you'd be called a successful man. But what do you have?
1: What do I have? Money, power, position. And I got where I am by using my head. And I never cheated a man out of a dollar in my entire life.
0: No, I don't think you'd knowingly do wrong. But you've used your power for personal gain to great disadvantage of others, which is just as bad.
1: You know, I don't know why I let you talk to me like this.
0: I know why, Bill.
1: What do you mean?
0: You're an unhappy man. You have everything in life but happiness. And you'll never find that the way you operate.
1: You're talking through your hat, preacher.
0: It's just that you won't admit it. The only way to find peace and contentment is to do something for your fellow man. You've been too busy building an empire around Bill Barlow.
1: Well, it doesn't make sense.
0: Some of these days it will. Why, Bill, I wouldn't trade my peace of mind for all the wealth and power in the world. I'm happy in the thought that I'm trying to do something to help others. And you think you're happy because you have the power to stop me.
1: Now, if I let you build this church in the kids' park, who's going to support it and keep it going?
0: The people of Paint Rock, through contributions.
1: And that's not my idea of a good business investment.
0: Human life and welfare is always a good investment, Bill.
1: I think you've got the wrong idea, Brother Mills. However, I'll think it over.
0: Well, that's a little encouragement. I've never known you to do that before.

0: Hello, Grant. What was all that shooting I heard a few minutes ago?
1: I was just coming in to tell you about it. Jake Wright and Slim Preston shot it out.
0: It's about time those two settled their feud. What happened?
1: Well, Jake let Slim have it for keeps and got that preacher friend of yours to boot.
0: What do you mean?
1: Well, the shooting started kind of sudden-like, and the preacher was in the line of fire, and a slug caught him in the head.
0: Brother Mills?
1: What's the matter, Bill?
0: Where's his body?
1: They carried him in the saloon.
0: Well, take him out of there. He's a preacher. That ain't no place for him.
1: What's come over you, Bill?
0: Don't ask any questions. I just don't want his body in that saloon.
1: All right. Here. I thought maybe this would interest you. The preacher had these papers and this money clutched in his hand.
0: Now, let me see. $23 and a list of names, contributors. Grant, I want you to go to the blacksmith shop and ask Judd Hoskins to break the news to his family. And tell him to see that he gets the best of everything.
1: What's come over you,
0: Bill? Shut up and do as I say. I'm going home. I've got a lot of thinking to do.

0: been too busy building an empire around Bill Barlow.
1: Yes, but it doesn't make sense.
0: Some of these days it will. Why, Bill, I wouldn't trade my peace of mind for all the wealth and power in the world. I'm happy in the thought that I'm trying to do something to help others. And you think you're happy because you have the power to stop me.
1: Yes, but it doesn't make sense, I tell you.
0: You're an unhappy man, Bill. You have everything in life but happiness. And you'll never find that the way you operate. You've got to do something for your fellow man.
1: Well, when they found your body, Preacher, you'd been collecting funds. And I haven't given you permission to do that.
0: The Lord gave me that permission, Bill. He's the real boss. He's the one you'll have to answer to.
1: I don't have to answer to...
0: No, don't say it, son. Because you don't mean it.
1: Who is it?
2: It's Johnny Mills, Mr. Barlow.
1: Oh, yeah, just a minute, Johnny.
2: Could I talk with you a minute, Mr. Barlow?
1: Why, sure, Johnny. I'm mighty sorry about your father.
2: Thank you, sir. It was a pretty big blow to us.
1: What can I do for you, son?
2: Mr. Barlow, we need help. Dad had given everything we had to his church movement. Well, we can't even put him away right. Well, I came to you because, well, we knew you'd help.
1: Sure, Johnny. But let me ask you, why did you think that I'd help you?
2: Because of the things that Dad said about you, I reckon.
1: Yeah? Well, what did he say about me?
2: Well, I don't exactly know how to say it.
1: Well, go on, Johnny. Tell me exactly what he said. It's important to me.
2: He said you were a fine man underneath.
1: Go ahead, Johnny.
2: Well, he said that someday you'd see the light and that you'd become a great man in the eyes of the Lord. That's why we thought you'd help us, Mr. Barlow. I'll work it out.
1: Johnny.
2: Yes, sir?
1: Are you really willing to work hard?
2: You know I will.
1: All right, son. From here on out, we're partners.
2: What do you mean?
1: Johnny, you and I have a job to do. And believe me, we're going to do it right.
2: What kind of a job is it?
1: Johnny, we're going to build a church and a kid's park. We're picking up where your dad left off.
3: Friends, this is a great and happy day for our town of Paint Rock. The last few weeks have seen our town change from a wild, lawless place into a fine little city with a future. We're gathered here today to dedicate our new church and children's park. And I'm going to call on the son of our late pastor, Johnny Mills, to say a few words. Johnny?
2: Friends and neighbors, I reckon you all know how I feel about what has been accomplished these past few weeks. All of you know, too, that without our friend Bill Barlow, all of this would have never been possible. In calling on him to say a few words to you, I'm going to suggest that we name all of this after him. Barlow Park, Mr. Barlow.
1: Well, friends, I never was much on talking to folks if there was more than a half a dozen present. But I've got a mighty special reason for wanting to say something to you who are gathered here. 5 years ago, I was an ordinary human being like anybody else. An opportunity came along that would bring me wealth and power. I took advantage of it. And I thought that was the beginning of my life. Until a good man came along and called my hand. It was through him that I discovered my mistakes. He gave his life that others might be made to see the light. To me, it was as if he gave his life that I might find mine. Well, anyway, that's the way it worked. It was through him that I found that happiness is not alone what you make of yourself, but what you can help make of others. And I hope the boss up there will forgive me for those years that I forgot him. I hope that the happiness of your children, that your children find here, will speak for me when my time comes. Friends, this is my beginning all over again. I appreciate the offer to name this park for me. But let's name it for its real benefactor, the man we all should be indebted to for those good things. God rest, Brother Mills.
3: Thank you, William Elliott. Heard with our guest star today was Joe Forte as Brother Mills, Ken Christie as Charlie Bland, and Foy Willing as Johnny Mills. Our guest star will return in a few moments, friends and neighbors.

0: And now here is Foy Willing returning to our All-Star Western Theater microphone with our guest, Bill Elliott.
1: Bill, I know we speak for all of our friends and listeners when we thank you for your appearance today. Believe me, the folks have sure been asking for you.
2: Well, it's nice to know that, Foy. And I'd like to say thanks to all you folks for the many good things that have happened to me the past few years.
1: Well, Bill, we've all watched you become one of the screen's greatest Western stars. And doing that without the help of a guitar this day and time is a real accomplishment.
2: Well, that's why I thank the folks for it. And you know, all of you who see the pictures I make, all you boys and girls and grown-ups alike, are fully responsible for the good luck I've had. And believe me, I appreciate it from the bottom of my heart. Foy, it's been nice being with you. Goodbye, and good luck to you all.
0: So long, Bill Elliott, and we hope to see you again real soon. Well, here they are, folks, your favorite Western singing stars with your favorite song of the West. The Riders of the Purple Sage bring you an authentic Western rendition of Tumbling Tumbleweeds.

From Hollywood, you've heard your all-star Western theater, a D.M. Bear production starring America's great Western singers, Troy Willing and the Riders of the Purple Sea. Our guest today has been Billy. My name is Cotton Seed Wells.

0: Don't touch that dial. We'll be right back in just a moment.
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0: For you men and women in the armed forces of the United Nations, we present one of America's top spine tinglers. 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A program of Suspense.
1: This is the truth. Do you understand? The truth. It must be the truth. It has to be. I, Robert Wensley Graham, a doctor and psychiatrist by profession, do hereby, of my own free will and volition, albeit with deepest regret, make the following full and complete statement relative to that all but unbelievable series of events which has brought such disaster and misfortune to my house, particularly to my poor wife, Isabel. It had its beginning, properly speaking, some 2 months ago, to be exact, on the evening of July 25th. We were in the drawing room, Isabel at the piano, practicing, as she said, her Aunt Jane and I on the opposite sides of the room.
2: Isabel, what's the matter?
3: I don't know. I can't seem to keep my mind on anything anymore, even my music. Nerves.
2: Nerves?
1: Isabel.
3: Yes, Robert.
1: I don't wish to distress you, but it's going on for quite a little while now. It's not getting any better.
3: I know. Let's not discuss it, shall we?
1: We should let me prescribe treatment for you.
2: I could prescribe something for her.
1: You can do remarkable things now with just the common old drugs under proper control.
2: Drugs? It's not drugs that she needs. It's to get out of this house for a while. It's to get back to the concert stage where she belongs. It's work.
3: Aunt Jane, please.
2: I'm sorry. I don't believe in beating around the bush. You're an artist. You've got talent. There's no sense in your trying to subordinate yourself to somebody else.
3: Aunt Jane, that's enough. I'm not subordinating myself to anyone.
1: Really, Aunt Jane, you mustn't interfere, you know.
3: Robert doesn't want me to go back on the stage.
1: Darling, it isn't that I don't want you to go back. I'm proud of you. You know that. It's only because I know that going back to a professional career in your present mental condition would be terribly harmful.
3: I know, Robert. I know, you're right.
1: Oh, after all, I'm a doctor. It's my business to know these things. I get it. Probably the hospital. Hello? Hello? Yes, it's Dr. Graham. Oh, yes. It's for... Who? Huh. Well, when would you like to see me? All right. Fine. No, not a trouble at all. Well, I'll be expecting you. Goodbye. Isabel, good heavens. Who do you suppose that was?
3: Who?
1: Roger Holcomb. Do you remember the case?
3: Roger Holcomb?
2: I remember it.
1: Of course you do. The fellow was brought back from the dead, as the newspapers put it, about a year ago.
3: Oh, yes.
1: Yeah, you really was dead for 4 full minutes, as far as medical science was concerned. Then Bates brought him around. It was 9 days' wonder at the time.
3: Well, what does he want to see you about?
1: I don't know. Something to do with his experience, obviously. He was in a terribly agitated state. The fellow had been walking up and down in front of the house for an hour trying to get up courage to ring the bell. Finally, phoned from the corner drugstore.
3: Why, the poor man. Why in the world should he do that?
1: Anxiety neurosis. They hounded him, you know, in the most shocking way. Got out of the hospital. Preachers and spiritualists and movie agents, just plain fakers. People trying to find out if he remembered anything of the 4 minutes. He was supposed to be dead. People just trying to exploit him. Oh, must be Holcomb now. Take him into the office.
4: Dr. Graham?
1: Yes, you're Roger Holcomb?
4: Yes.
1: Come in. Pleasure to meet you, Mr. Holcomb.
4: Yes, sir.
1: You come this way, please, my office. Now just sit down anywhere. Lie down on the couch if you like. You look tired.
4: I am tired. Tired unto death.
1: Give me your hand, please.
4: For heaven's sake, there's nothing wrong with my pulse. If that's all you think it is, I'll go.
1: Why did you come to me, Mr. Holcomb?
4: You know my history?
1: Yes, most medical men do. Up until your disappearance.
4: Yeah, most medical men do, all right. Then they tell me I'm crazy.
1: Do you think you are, Mr. Holcomb?
4: Oh, I see. You're like all the rest. Let go of me, please.
1: Just a minute, Mr. Holcomb. You came to me for advice. For treatment. I suggest you tell me your story.
4: Well, I was told you specialized in strange cases.
1: Hmm.
4: Things that other men can't explain.
1: And that's true in a way.
4: You know what happened when I got out of the hospital, Holmes?
1: Yes.
4: Followed me, questioned me, hounded me day and night, trying to find out if I remembered anything, if I'd experienced anything beyond the grave.
1: Yes, I remember that.
4: Well, then you remember that my answer was always the same, that I remembered nothing, that I knew nothing. Well, I was wrong.
1: Oh? What did you experience during those 4 minutes?
4: I don't know. But it must have been something. Something I don't even dare to think about.
1: How do you know this?
4: Well, it happened the first time on a boat trip, which I'd taken to recover my health. I found myself chatting with a woman who was seated at my table in the dining saloon. She found occasion, as such women often will, to mention her age. She said, "After all, I'm not yet 40. And then it happened.
1: What happened?
4: Well, from somewhere came crashing into my mind a certain knowledge of the exact day and year of that woman's birth. Mm-hmm. And with it, a compulsion to speak out. A compulsion which I could no more have resisted than I could have resisted breathing. I said, "Madam, you were born in May, weren't you? May 30th. And she looked at me in utter astonishment. We'd never even seen each other before in our lives. And said, "Yes." And then I added the date, the year 1900. See, she was well over 40. She'd lied to me. Innocent enough thing, but I had known the truth. And I'd been forced to speak it. And I have been ever since.
1: This phenomenon has occurred often?
4: More times than I can remember. Every time a direct lie, no matter how trivial, is uttered in my presence, I suddenly know the answer to that lie. I know the truth. And I'm compelled to speak it.
1: And this condition has existed only since your...
4: Since my 4 minutes beyond the grave.
1: Quite.
4: It's as though, in that brief time, I glimpsed eternity. As if I'd seen revealed all truth of all the ages. I can never tell you how horrible that did. I found that men, even the most honest of men, lived by lies.
1: Tell me, you have a family, friends who are understanding?
4: Oh, for heaven's sake, Doctor, don't you understand what this has done to me? Yes, I had a family and friends. A girl I was going to marry. Today I'm an outcast, a pariah. I'm shunned, feared. I'm hated. Yes, hated.
1: Mr. Holcomb. I believe that this condition is very real to you. It causes you very real anguish. I want to help you.
4: Do you think you can?
1: I'm confident that I can. Suppose you could arrange to stay with me here at my home for a matter of weeks or months, if necessary.
4: Well, I'll do anything. Good. Anything in the world to be a normal man again, but...
1: But what?
4: Dr. Graham, I can see that you still don't believe me.
1: Oh, no.
4: I beg of you. You don't know the terrible responsibility I'd be to you. I'd be like a spy, like some inexorable prosecutor from another world.
1: Mr. Holcomb, let me worry about that.
4: All right. Is there anyone else in your household who might object?
1: Oh, no, it's only my wife and her aunt. Have your own quarters. Be quite comfortable, I assure you.
4: I'm sure I'd be. It's a lovely house, but I've seen of it.
1: Yes, I'm rather lucky. I'm interested in research primarily. Not much money in that, you know, but a couple of years ago I came into quite a nice inheritance. The house went with it. What is it? What's the matter?
4: The inheritance was not yours. It was your wife's. The house is your wife's. You were penniless.
1: Well, that's true. I don't know why I lied to you. Pride, I suppose.
4: I'm sorry. I told you I couldn't help it.
1: No.
4: I'll go now.
1: Please. Mr. Holcomb, my fault is a small matter.
4: But you see now that
1: I want to help you.
4: Do you believe me now?
1: I believe, Mr. Holcomb, either that you are far more ill than I realized, or that in months to come, you and I must venture into a realm never before explored by mortal man. It was utterly fantastic, yet it was true. I checked the facts again and again. He could not possibly have known, and yet he knew. Could you imagine what this meant to a man of science? If I could fathom the depths of Roger Holcomb's mind, I could make a contribution to the body of scientific knowledge absolutely without parallel in modern times. I'd be more famous than Pasteur or Ehrlich. There remained the problem of Isabel. I was aware of the danger, of course. I was acutely aware of the peculiarly delicate balance of her mind at that time. Of the fact that the presence of a man like Roger Holcomb might be seriously detrimental to my rather well-conceived plans for Isabel. I believed I could control the situation. I determined to proceed. Actually, Holcomb's presence made itself felt almost immediately. The first incident came after he'd been with us.
2: Isabel, please stop that playing and listen to me.
3: Aunt Jane, you know Robert has said I mustn't talk about it, that it's bad for me.
2: I don't care what Robert says.
3: But he's my doctor and my husband.
2: And I'm not sure that he should be either.
3: Aunt Jane, I don't know much about psychiatry, but I do know that making trouble between a husband and a wife...
2: I'm not making anything that isn't there already, and you know it. Good heavens, girl, look at yourself. Look what's happened to you since your marriage.
3: I've been sick.
2: He's made you sick.
3: That's ridiculous.
2: Maybe it's just that he's afraid of losing you. Maybe he's even afraid of losing your money. But I'm absolutely convinced that whether he's meant to or not, he's made you believe there's something the matter with you that isn't.
3: Aunt Jane, I simply forbid you to talk this way.
2: And now he brings this psychopath into the house.
3: And don't bring Roger into it. He's Robert's patient. It's Robert's work and it's none of our business.
2: What about your own work?
3: It doesn't matter.
2: Doesn't matter?
3: Aunt Jane, you simply don't understand. Robert is my husband. I trust him and I love him. Nothing can ever come between us. I'd destroy anything. I'd kill anyone who tried.
2: Isabel. Isabel, do something before it's too late.
3: Do what?
2: Get away. Leave him. Divorce him. Anything.
5: Oh, I hope we're not interrupting.
3: Of course not, darling. Hello, Roger.
6: Hello, Isabel. Mrs. Parker.
2: Good afternoon.
3: How are you feeling, Roger?
6: I'm better, I think.
1: I think it would be better if we didn't discuss our states of mind, Isabel.
3: Oh, of course, I'm sorry. Well, would you like me to play something for you? You know, I think I'm beginning to get the feel of it again. Really, I do.
1: You're sure we haven't interrupted some conversation?
2: Of course not. We were just discussing how helpful you've been in getting Isabel back to her work again.
3: Roger.
4: No. No, you were not. You were telling Isabel to divorce her husband.
6: I'm sorry.
3: Roger, come back.
1: Isabel, is that true?
2: You brought him in here deliberately.
1: Is that true?
2: It doesn't matter, I suppose. You've known how I felt for a long time.
1: Yes, I'm afraid I have.
3: Robert, it was all so silly. She didn't mean it. It was just
1: I did mean it.
2: But I did mean it. I'm sorry, Isabel. But I've been under this roof too long as it is.
3: Oh, Jane, you're not leaving us.
2: It's best, Isabel.
1: Yes. Yes, I think it's unquestionably best. Best that you go at once. She left us, of course. I'd always believed that Jane exercised an unfortunate influence over Isabel. I did not dream it had reached such a point as this. Yet this incident gave me my first insight into the relationship which was destined to develop between Isabel, Roger, and myself. The first and most obvious result was that within a matter of weeks, Isabel was to lose every friend she had. We became further estranged as each day passed. It was difficult to speak of even the most casual things with this strangely terrifying specter of truth, always at our elbow. The situation reached its inevitable climax the evening that Leopold Sarinsky, the famous conductor of the Los Angeles Symphony, was to call on Isabel with a view to resumption of her professional career under his auspices. I gave a great deal of thought to that evening. It had to be handled with a great...
3: Robert, you will help me, won't you?
1: Of course I will, darling.
3: I don't know whether you realize how important it is to me. I have nothing but the music now. I've been working so hard, playing sometimes half the night
1: while
3: you were asleep.
1: I've heard you.
3: Sometimes it seems that the piano's all that's helping me to keep my sanity.
1: My darling, I want you to let me prescribe something for you. It's time we faced this thing, your trouble, I mean.
3: Robert, does he have to have dinner with us tonight?
1: Roger... Isabel, you know how I stand on that.
3: Oh, yes, but just
1: Even once, Isabel,

0: Isabel, it might undo everything I've accomplished in weeks.
1: Well, of course. You're right. But...
0: Roger, come in.
2: Robert, I was wondering if I mightn't be excused. Just an idea.
0: Oh, you're having dinner with us, Roger.
2: Must I?
0: You know you must, Roger, and you know why.
1: Why, Roger, don't you want to meet the great Leopold Sirinsky? He's really a wonderful person.
2: Yes, indeed, I would very much.
1: But... You know, I made my debut with him in 1934. I did a concert with him every year until my... Until I...
0: Isabel was very talented, you know.
1: I was? I am. Oh, Roger, I'm going to play with him again. He wants me to open the season in November. Can you imagine what that means to me?
2: I'm so glad, Isabel.
1: And Robert has finally given his consent. Haven't you, dear?
0: I'm sorry. What was it you said, Isabel?
1: I said you'd given your consent to my playing with Sirinsky.
0: Well, Isabel, you know I don't want you to think that I'd ever stand in your way.
1: I know, dear. Roger, I'll do the Emperor Concerto, and you will come to hear me. You do want to, don't you, Roger?
3: Please, Isabel, don't ask things of me that can't...
1: What's the matter? What's the matter with both of you? You act as though you thought I wouldn't be able to appear. As though the whole idea were hopeless or something.
0: Isabel, please.
1: I am going to play. I'll be better than I ever was. You know I will, don't you? Don't you?
0: Yes, of course, Isabel. You play wonderfully. Roger.
2: No, Robert, you're very certain that Isabel will be prevented from ever playing again by death.
1: Death?
2: Oh, Isabel, forgive me, please.
1: By death? No. Oh, no. Please, Roger, it's not true. Tell me it isn't. Roger, answer me. Answer me. Roger, do you hear me? Answer me. Answer me!
0: When Sirinsky arrived, I told him it would be quite impossible for Isabel to leave her room. The concert was canceled, and indeed, to my knowledge, she's never touched the piano since that day. By now, to even the most casual observer, it must appear only natural that Isabel had every motive for a desperate, almost paranoid hatred of Roger Holcomb. This much was clear to me. The rest, not yet. But one thing, from any point of view, was certain. I had to keep Roger and Isabel apart. Perhaps what I feared was indeed inevitable. I honestly did not think it so at the time. As a precautionary measure, however, I prescribed a drug for Isabel, which she at last consented to take. I gave her own supply. She administered it to herself, as I had directed.
1: Roger? Roger?
4: Yes?
1: It's Isabel.
4: What do you want?
1: Let me in, please.
4: No.
1: Please, it's terribly important.
4: Robert said that
1: I know. But he said it would be all right this time.
4: Are you sure?
1: Yes. Yes, please.
4: All right.
2: Now, what do you want?
1: I want to talk to you, that's all.
2: What about this that's so important?
1: Roger, why don't you ever leave your room anymore?
2: Can't you guess?
1: Do you think I hate you?
2: Isabel, I don't know what to think anymore.
1: You do, don't you?
2: I warned him. I told him it would happen. Now I'm going mad up here thinking of the anguish I've caused you.
1: But, Roger, I don't. You must believe me.
2: I know what it's been like for you having me here, Isabel.
1: Roger, you see, for the first time in my life, I think my husband is wrong about something.
2: Wrong?
1: Yes. Don't you see? He's been worried about both of us. And so this distrust has grown up between us.
2: Well, I don't distrust you, Isabel. You've been more wonderful to me than I
1: But you're afraid of me. And that amounts to the same thing. And it's bad for the both of us. It's hurting both of us.
2: Well, I've often felt I wanted to talk to you, to beg your pardon.
1: Oh, you don't have to do that. We're both sick. But I think if we saw each other sometimes, if we talked the whole thing out, it would help us both.
2: Well, does Robert think so, too?
1: No.
2: Then he didn't tell you it was all right to see me.
1: No. I lied to you.
2: You what?
1: I lied to you.
2: You lied to me. And it didn't happen. Isabel, don't you see? I am getting well. It didn't happen.
1: I know. I don't think it does happen anymore. Except with Robert.
2: With Robert? What makes you think
1: that? I don't know. Something about the way he acts. The way he is.
2: Oh, but Isabel, he is curing me then. Perhaps you shouldn't have come
1: No,
2: up.
1: No, no.

0: Don't you understand? We must see each other. We must talk.
1: No, listen.
2: Isabel.
1: Robert, something's happened that I must
3: please,
1: tell you about.
3: Please, you're completely overwrought.
1: Oh, but Robert, if
3: I must insist, Isabel, why did you do this?
0: I'm
3: you'll
0: sorry.
3: Have to have a sedative right away. Isabel, get the bottle from your room.
0: Mine?
3: Yes, yes, please, hurry.
0: All right.
1: Robert, she lied to me.
3: Yes, yes, I know. But, Roger, I must absolutely forbid you to talk now. You must trust me.
1: All right, but later I want to have a long talk with you.
3: Of course we shall.
0: Here it is. I brought my hypodermic, too.
3: I'm glad you did. The other one's mislaid somewhere. Will you give it to him, please?
0: I?
3: Yes, I'm sorry, but this has upset me rather badly. My hands are shaking.
0: Robert, I'm terribly sorry.
3: No matter now. Give him the hypodermic. The upper arm.
1: That's right.
0: There.
3: Thank you. Leave us now, please, Isabel.
0: All right.
3: How are you feeling now, Roger?
1: Well, I'm fine, Robert. I think I'm better than I've been in months.
3: I know you're better. That's why I was so upset to see you.
1: Why, Robert?
3: Can't tell you all my reasons now, but you must trust me and believe in me.
1: Oh, I do, but...
3: Only that I'm afraid for your health. Roger.
1: No. You're afraid of murder.
3: What?
1: Murder.
3: Roger, listen to me. Roger.
1: Murder.
3: Roger, what are you talking about? Roger! Roger! It was clear to me now. I knew I must take immediate action. I knew that the most terrible consequences might result if Isabel were alone with Roger, even for a moment. But he knew that he'd said so. There was no other explanation. I thought it through most carefully. And yet no plans are perfect. No man is infallible. Isabel!
0: Robert!
3: What are you doing?
0: Nothing.
3: Don't lie to me, Isabel.
0: I'm not.
3: You were coming from Roger's room.
0: No. No, I swear I won't.
3: Isabel, don't you understand that you're sick? That I've insisted on these things for your own good and his.
0: All right. I was going to talk to him, but I haven't.
3: Oh, Isabel. Why do you try to tell me that?
0: But it's true, Robert. Really true.
3: Is it? Roger? Roger?
0: What's the matter?
3: Look.
0: Robert. No, it couldn't.
3: It is. He's dead.
0: Dead?
3: Hypodermic by his side. The drug, your hypodermic.
0: But it's only a sedative.
3: Except in large enough quantity, it's fatal. You knew that.
0: Oh, Robert, no, listen to me.
3: Isabel, why? Why, I warned you.
0: Robert, look at me. It's Isabel. It's your wife. You can't... Oh, no. Where are you going? Come back.
3: I'm going to call the police.

0: was perhaps the most terrible decision a man ever had to make, even though it did come not as a shock to me, even from my point of view as a scientist. It was terrible enough. Yet it had to be done, and I had done it. I did not speak to her as we waited, and she made no further attempt to appeal to me. She seemed utterly stupefied, perhaps as a result of the drug she'd herself been taking. Perhaps because she suddenly realized she was hopelessly trapped. When police arrived, I told the story with as little emotion.
1: Yes, there are fingerprints all right on both the bottles.
0: Those would be my wife's, of course. They both belong to her.
1: Is that true, Mrs. Graham?
2: Yes.
1: Dr. Graham, do I understand then that you are formally charging your wife for the murder of Roger Holcomb?
0: Well, you could hardly expect me to do that, could you, Inspector? I'm simply telling you the facts.
1: Yes, but you said she hated Holcomb and you knew it.
0: My wife has been mentally ill for some time. There are many people who can testify to that. You'll plead insanity, of course.
1: Dr. Graham, I can't tell you how sorry I am, but the things you have told me add up to only one thing, as you yourself obviously recognize.
0: Yes.
1: Your wife, Isabel Graham, murdered Roger Holcomb.
0: What did you say?
1: I said your wife, Isabel Graham, murdered Roger Holcomb.
0: No. I murdered him.
3: What?
0: I tried to make it appear that Isabel had done it. And I succeeded. But I killed him.

No plans are perfect. No man is infallible. Yes, I killed Roger Holcomb. And he himself revealed the truth. I'd planned to dispose of Isabel for many months. I'd never loved her. I'd loved only science. I wanted her money, and Holcomb found it out. That was the risk I ran. But any chance lie in his presence, either by Isabel or myself, bring out the truth, and it did. I had no alternative once he'd discovered that, but to kill him. It's easy enough to throw the blame on Isabel. I had not counted on that terrible compulsion for the truth. That strange affliction of Roger Holcomb's and its power over me. Did it transfer itself at his death to me? Or was it conscience? It's a pity that it had to end this way. It was a fascinating case.

I am the Whistler, and I know many things, for I walk by night. I know many strange tales hidden in the hearts of men and women who have stepped into the shadows. Yes, I know the nameless terrors of which they dare not speak. Yes, friends, it's time for the Signal Oil program, The Whistler, rated tops in popularity for a longer period of time than any other West Coast program in radio history. And Signal Gasoline is tops, too, tops in quality. It takes extra quality, you know, to give you extra mileage. And Signal is the famous Go Farther gasoline. 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And now the Whistler's strange story, Concerto of Death. For the audience gathered at Symphony Hall, it was a beginning, the start of a promising career for a brilliant young violinist. But for the tall, angular musician spotlighted in the center of the stage, it was an ending. The final triumphant movement of a life's concerto that had opened with a melancholy theme, progressed through a somber adagio, and was reaching its climax now, tonight, in the glittering atmosphere of the concert hall.

0: Yes, Victor Carroll, American violinist, was making his debut. But the theme that had run through his entire life's concerto had its beginning many months before. In Italy, after the end of the war, in a tiny, austere cottage that clung to the terraced hillside above a war-weary village. It began with American Sergeant Victor Carroll and an old Italian named Lavertu.
1: And so you have come, my boy, to tell me you are leaving Italy.
2: I'm afraid so, maestro. Our orders came through this morning. We're sailing at dawn.
1: Si, I have expected it. But now that it comes, it is no less sad. I will miss you, Victor. These talks we have had, hearing you play, you know, you have a great talent, my son. A great talent for the violin.
2: Do you really think so, maestro? With so little time to practice, my fingers have been all tied up in knots.
1: Oh, that is nothing. And to prove the confidence I have in you, I will show you something. Something very few people have ever seen. You wait, you see. Plain black wooden box. But when I open it, there, you look.
2: It's Stradivarius?
1: Ah, Stradivarius. No, my boy.
2: An Amati, then?
1: No, not Amati. It's a finer violin even than Amati or Stradivarius.
2: But...
1: Del Gesu. This is a Del Gesu.
2: Del Gesu? Why, that's impossible. There are only a few in the world. There's one at the museum, Genoa. I saw it.
1: See, but this is another Del Gesu. It has been the treasure of my family all of these years. My great-great-great-grandfather, Del Gesu, made it for him when he was only a child.
2: Maestro, may I... Would you allow me to...
1: Play it? Yes, my boy. I want you to play it. Careful, eh? There, now. No, wait. Oh, not that kind of music for this violin, no. Here, let me show you. There, inside, you see. It is marked leggero, soft, light. Del Gesu made this violin for a child. It's meant for a lullaby, like a Brahms lullaby. You listen.

0: Beautiful. Beautiful. With a violin like that, I could...
1: You say something to my boy?
0: Maestro, you have no family, no one close to you. You're very... Well, you don't have many years to live.
1: The violina will be buried with me, if that is what you're thinking.
0: But an instrument like that, beauty like
1: Listen
0: that...
1: Listen to me. Victor, I have thought of it many times. I will leave my Del Gesu for the whole world to enjoy, I have said to myself. But they would only put it in a museum. They would place on it a price. The value of music, measured in the dollars. No. Protected with my life. My Del Gesu will die with me.
0: No.
1: Victor, what is it? You look at
0: the violin. It can't die with you. It mustn't.
1: I think I should not have shown you the Del Gesu, Victor.
0: You're right, Maestro. You shouldn't have shown it.

0: Next.
1: Drexel Roger, Private 359-423-336.
0: Any perfume, silk, jewelry, furs?
1: Nope.
0: Okay. Next.
2: Carol Victor, Sergeant, 347-20170.
0: Any perfume, silk, jewelry, or furs?
2: No.
0: Okay. No, wait.
2: Yeah?
0: That in that old black box.
2: Just a violin.
0: A fiddle?
2: Yeah, a fiddle.
0: You guys will pick up the darndest, John. Okay, go, boy.
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0: Italian theme of Victor Carroll's Life Concerto ended as he walked up the gangplank and stared out across the silent water that reached white-capped fingers toward the United States. But the second movement was not long in beginning. No, Victor. The first notes were struck as you walked out of the Army Separation Center and saw a familiar face focused on yours. Your wife, Peggy. And you wonder how you'll explain the priceless Del Gesu you carry in the little black box.
1: Vic! Over here!
2: Oh, excuse me.
3: Take it easy, ma'am.
2: Oh, pardon me.
1: Oh, Vic!
2: Hello, Peggy.
1: Hello, Vic. Oh, darling, I'm so glad you're back. I was afraid you might not recognize me, that you might have changed.
2: Oh, what are you talking about?
1: Oh, it's been a long time, Vic. And I love you even more than I did. Oh, Vic, I'm so happy.
2: Peggy.
1: Yes, darling.
2: Peggy, I have changed.
1: You... Well, Vic, what do you mean?
2: My fingers are stiff. I've hardly touched a violin. I've forgotten everything I knew about playing.
1: Oh, is that all? Come on, let's get out of this crowd. It'll come back to you, darling. In a few weeks, you'll be better than you ever were. And besides, I got a surprise for you. Oh, I wasn't going to tell you until we got home, but... Vic, remember that room in the attic where we used to store trunks and things?
2: Uh-huh.
1: Well, I had it made over into a studio. You won't even recognize it. They put in a big window that looks out over the ocean. You'll be able to practice there and nobody will bother you. It'll be all yours. Well, Vic...
2: Sounds wonderful, Peggy.
1: Oh, darling, we'll be so happy now. You'll have your music and I'll have you. Nothing else can come between us ever. Now, let me help with your things. How about this black box? Can I carry it?
2: Yes, Peggy. You can carry it.
0: You follow her to the car, still feeling like a stranger somehow. Still wondering how much you can tell her. If anything. Outside, pulling away from the curb, you happen to glance back. A dark little man in a striped suit and crushed felt hat is looking after you, staring curiously. You're certain you've seen him before, but you're not sure just where. You twist around in the seat to get a better look. But Peggy swings the car around a corner, and he's lost from sight.
1: Everything all right, dear?
2: Yeah. Yeah, sure. Everything's fine.
4: But Peggy, after all, Vic's been home over 3 weeks now. We've asked you over several times. Clint's so anxious to see him and...
5: Well?
4: Yes, I know, Lisa. Is something wrong? Is Vic mad at us? Have we done anything?
5: Oh, no, it's... Well, Vic hasn't wanted to see anyone or be around anyone. I guess it's the war. Something that happened over there. We've got to give him a chance to come back to us.
4: Of course, dear.
5: Vic?
4: Yes. Lovely.
5: He plays up there for hours. Alone like that. I told you I built a studio for him in the attic.
4: Mm-hmm.
5: Lisa, I'm afraid I just don't understand him.
4: Poor kid.
5: And you know, it's funny. But I've never been inside the studio since he came home.
4: What's he hiding up there? The stolen crown jewels or something?
5: Oh, someday Vic will come out of whatever's bothering him. Then I suppose we'll all have a good laugh about it.
4: Of course, dear. I'm sure we will.
2: Morning, Peggy.
5: Oh, hello, Vic.
2: What are you doing?
5: Oh, just looking through this photograph album you brought back. Who are these people here?
2: Oh, people from the village. They loved having their pictures taken.
5: The girls are rather attractive, aren't they?
2: Yeah, I guess so.
5: This one here next to you. She's very pretty. What's her name?
2: Oh, I forget. Amelia, Nella, I don't know why.
5: Oh, nothing. Vic? You practiced late last night.
2: Yes, I did work late.
5: I waited for you till 3 this morning. Vic, won't you give up your music for a while, a few days, take a vacation? We could go away for a while.
2: Why don't you ask me to die?
5: Is your violin that important to you?
2: I haven't told you, Peggy. But I've been practicing for something very special. Not that I have much hope. Every violinist in town has been after it.
5: After what, Vic?
2: Dr. Kruvitz announced he's going to play the Max Bruch Concerto in G minor at the opening concert of the season. And he's going to use a new young violinist.
5: He's heard you play?
2: No, not yet, but he will. You see, they've had auditions for a month, and the board finally narrowed it down to 6. Kruvitz will make the final choice next week.
5: Oh, Vic. Then that's why you've been shutting yourself up, practicing so hard. Oh, he'll pick you, I know. Listening to you last night, well, it was so beautiful that I almost couldn't believe it. You know, the music sounds different when you're upstairs. As if there was something or someone. Vic?
2: Yes?
5: Was there someone else? A girl in Italy? Someone you remember? Someone you played to at night there in the attic? Oh, I know it may be foolish, but sitting here alone night after night, nothing to do but look at the window. Vic, I'd like to know.
2: Look out the window now, Peggy.
5: Please, Vic, I'm asking you something.
2: No, there across the street, a little man in a striped suit. You see him? I noticed him the day we drove away from camp.
5: A little man?
2: He's gone.
5: Vic, don't try to throw me off. Answer my questions. Tell me what happened in Italy, won't you? And the black box.
2: What about the black box?
5: What's in it, Vic? Tell me, please. Is it keepsake memories of her? Vic, where are you going?
2: Upstairs.
5: No. No, Vic. You can't just walk out every time I ask you something. I won't let you.
2: Let me go, Peggy.
5: Vic, I want to come into your studio, listen to your play. I want to share, Vic, whatever it is.
2: There's nothing to share, Peggy, nothing at all. I'm working. I audition for Kruvitz tomorrow, you know that.
5: I'm coming upstairs with you, Vic.
2: No. No, you're not, Peggy. You're going to stay down here. Because if you ever go into that room, I'll leave you. Did you hear me, Peggy? I'll leave you.
0: It's the next day that you've been waiting for, isn't it, Victor? The day when you and a handful of others assemble in an empty, half-darkened auditorium. Wait around in the wings until Dr. Kruvitz is ready to hear you play. You become more and more nervous as the hours go by, listening to the others one by one as they step out on the stage to play for Kruvitz. Then, finally...
3: I'm sorry you've had to wait so long, Mr. Carroll.
2: That's all right. I don't mind.
3: Dr. Kruvitz has a bad habit of forgetting all about time. I hope waiting here hasn't made you nervous.
2: No, it's all right. See, I've been waiting years for an opportunity like this anyway.
3: Of course. Well, if you want to take your violin and step out on the stage with me...
2: Oh, sure.
3: I'll introduce you to him.
2: It's him.
3: Oh, well, Dr. Kruvitz does look rather formidable.
2: No.
3: But don't worry.
2: No, not Dr. Kruvitz. The little man in the striped suit at the back of the theater.
3: What are you talking about? I don't see anyone.
2: Duck back into the shadows. I'm sorry, I can't stay. I can't.
3: Mr. Carroll!
0: No, Victor, you can't wait. You remember now, don't you, where you first saw this strange little man in a striped suit? It was in Italy, at Maestro Lavertu's. You're certain of it. But you hurry home to look in the photograph album and make sure. Yes, there it is. The same round, dark face staring up at you from the photograph. His name comes back to you now. Dino Grovelli. You saw him many times at Lavertu's place.
3: I'll get it, Vic.
2: No, wait, Peggy. Dr. Kruvitz.
6: Well, do I just stand here or do you ask me in?
2: Well, of course, come in.
6: So you are the young man who is so impatient. The young man who cannot wait, not even for Kruvitz. Well, I don't blame you.
2: Excuse me. This is my wife.
5: Dr. Kruvitz.
6: You, my dear. So, you're married. I approve of marriage. But why did you run out on me, Carol? Come, an explanation.
2: Well,
6: I know. You heard others playing, and you were nervous. Well, a good musician should be known.
7: Perhaps you
6: felt inferior to Sullivan. A good musician should be humble. And perhaps you were angry with me for making you wait so long. Well, a good musician should have fire. So, you may be a good musician. We shall find out. Get the fiddle. Come on. Get the fiddle.
2: We're here right
6: of
2: now.
6: Of course. Why do you think I come? I'm a thoughtless old man. I do things stupidly. Six musicians all at once, one after the other. Huh? Such noise. Who could play? Who could sound well? But here, perhaps, one of them will play and will sound well. Huh? Mr. Carroll?
0: You do play well, don't you, Victor? Bite of the fear in your heart. Yes, and Kruvik listens carefully. Occasionally a frown crosses his face, but the greater part of the time his head bobs up and down in silent approval. He seems impressed, yet you can't be certain, and you wonder what the final decision will be. Then the following morning you're summoned to his office. As you enter, Dr. Krubitz is standing by the window, his hands clasped behind him. After what seems like an eternity, he finally turns, peers at you over his glasses.
6: Oh, so? You did not bring the fiddle, no?
2: Well, you see, your secretary didn't
6: tell
2: me that...
6: not waste a minute, a single moment. The concert is only a week away. We must begin rehearsals as soon as possible.
2: Rehearsals? You mean I...
6: Of course, yes. I have decided, my boy, that you shall play the concert. What have you to say to that?
2: Well, don't try,
6: I know. Your heart is pounding so in your throat you cannot speak. Your knees are shaking. You want to run. Run to your wife. Tell. Huh? Yes, I know.
2: Well, Dr. Krubitz, I don't know how to thank you.
6: Go, I'll give you 1 hour. Tell your wife, then... we begin to rehearse.
2: All right, sir.
6: And one more thing.
2: Yes.
6: The fiddle. Yours. A good instrument, yes, but perhaps we should try to borrow something else for the concert. Not a Stradivarius, but a Ruggieri.
2: Perhaps. Well, that won't be necessary. I have a...
6: Yeah?
2: I have a friend. He has a very fine violin.
6: Good. For this concert, the best violin we can get.
0: You're a little sorry you mentioned the violin to Krubitz, aren't you, Victor? But at that moment, nothing mattered. You forgot about the Italian village, La Vertu's murder, and the mysterious dark-skinned little man in a striped suit. No, nothing mattered. You had been selected by Dr. Krubitz to play the concert. But now you're afraid to bring the Del Gesù around to the studio. And in the days that follow, the endless hours of rehearsal, you stall off Dr. Krubitz. You make excuses. Your friend is out of town. Then, on the day of the concert, after a late afternoon rehearsal, you return home to pick up the Del Gesù. Quickly, you start up the stairs. You stop suddenly on the first landing. Someone is moving around in your studio. Peggy. Yes, perhaps she isn't spending the afternoon with the Presbys after all.
2: Peg, I warned you not to...
8: Good afternoon, Signora Carr.
0: Standing in the middle of the room is the small, heavy-set man in a striped suit. At his feet, the black box open. And on the table is the Del Gesù.
2: What are you doing here?
8: I was a curious, Signor. Now that I have found what I was looking for, well, we have much to talk about, no?
2: You shouldn't have come after me, you know. That was a bad mistake.
8: One moment.
2: I killed once for this violin. I won't hesitate to kill
8: again. I warn you. Do not come closer.
2: I won't hesitate to kill again.
0: Whistler will return in just a moment with a strange ending to tonight's story. Meantime, here's good news. Brand new, up-to-the-minute road maps have just arrived at Signal service stations in time for your summer trips. And friends, pardon my enthusiasm, But these new signal maps are without a doubt the finest I've ever seen. Prepared by Rand McNally, they have all the latest road changes and conditions, as well as many places of interest not included on ordinary maps. Jumbo in size and printed in full colors, they're easy to read and have the new accordion fold for easy handling. In addition, these new signal maps have handy extra features, such as enlarged sections of metropolitan areas. Also, a radio log showing where on the dial you'll find your favorite programs as you travel. Plus, a Western States mileage chart and a list of interesting places to see. Yes, Signal Oil Company has gone all out to bring you the finest roadmap obtainable. And now they're yours for the asking at any Signal service station. Now, back to the Whistler. The final movement of Victor Carroll's Life Concerto was coming to a magnificent climax that night at Symphony Hall. The final triumphant movement of a concerto of death. The first movement had begun in Italy 6 months ago, had ended with the death of La Vertu. The second movement had also ended with a murder of Dino Brovelli. And 2 hours later, Victor Carroll stands spotlighted on center stage.

0: Yes, the concert was a triumph, Victor. But as you stand there taking your bows, you're thinking of the small, heavy-set man in the striped suit who is sprawled out on the floor of your attic studio with a bullet in his heart and thinking how to get rid of him. You hurry out of the hall, the applause still ringing in your ears. Sending your wife and friends on ahead to the reception, you hurry home alone. As you slip the key into the front door, two men emerge from the shadows beside you.
1: Mr. Carroll?
2: What do you want?
1: Lieutenant Paul, FBI. I've been waiting for you. Shall we go in?
2: I don't understand. What's wrong?
1: Mind if I take this?
2: My violin?
1: Yeah. Uh-huh. I think this is what we're looking for. This and a gent named Dino Brovelli.
2: Brovelli?
1: Look, Mr. Carroll, we know you spent a lot of time in Italy. Made a lot of friends there. People like this guy, Brovelli.
2: No, I don't...
1: Not that I blame you. Probably didn't know too much about him. Naturally, when he showed up here...
2: I didn't even know what you're talking about.
1: Sure. So you're trying to help this guy out. But you're not being very smart. Brovelli is wanted by the Italian police for murder.
2: Murder?
1: They say he killed a man named Laverto. To get this violin, he's trying to sell you.
2: What?
1: Yeah. Now, immigration department would like to have a little chat with him, too. Maybe you didn't know about that, either. Huh?
2: Now, look, Lieutenant.
1: It won't wash, Mr. Carroll. One of our boys saw Brovelli come in your house late this afternoon, and he hasn't come out. So, play it smart, huh? Call him out. We have orders to search your house and find him. Well, what do you say, Mr. Carroll?

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0: 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The Whistler was produced by George W. Allen, with story by Frank DeFelitta, and music by Wilbur Hatch, and was transmitted to our troops overseas by the Armed Forces Radio Service. 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Enjoy The Saint, as well as The Whistler. 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

0: Accompanied by the Venice police, Smith, Petrie, and Kerrigan searched the Palazzo Brioni and are led to an underground pool by Rudolf Adlon's screams. They arrive in time to see him killed by a number of piranha, a species of man-eating fish. Searching the palazzo for Fu Manchu, Smith suspects that the insidious doctor may have left Venice on Brownlow Wilton's yacht, Silver Heels. Dispatching Kerrigan to Paris to follow a clue in that direction, Smith, in the company of Petrie and Lazio, follow the yacht. When questioned, Wilton admits that he has received notes from the Sea Fund. He offers Smith and Petrie a drink, and shortly after, Smith reels and falls to the floor.
1: Lopez, help me get Smith to his cabin.
2: Yes, sir.
1: Easy.
2: Yes, sir. And the bed.
1: All right. Now get a glass of water, Lopez, quickly.
2: At once, sir.
3: Petrie.
2: Oh, Nathan, I thought...
3: Shh. Listen, when he comes back, drop down beside me anywhere, but as near as you can. He's coming back. Begin to stagger.
2: Here's water, sir.
1: Oh, thank you, Lopez. Now, if you...
3: What's the matter, Dr. Petrie?
1: I...
3: Speak softly. Do you realize what has happened?
4: Not in the least, Nayland.
3: We've fallen into a trap.
4: What?
3: Lie still. Someone's probably watching. I foresaw the danger and walked into it.
4: I don't even know what you mean.
3: I suspect Fu Manchu doesn't intend us to return.
4: Good heavens.
3: Shh. Quiet. Someone at the porthole. All clear again. The door's locked, but I think those deck portholes are wide enough to enable us to get out.
4: But, Nayland, what do you suspect?
3: It isn't a suspicion, Petrie. It's a fact. This yacht is in the hands of servants of Dr. Fu Manchu, from the commander down.
4: Are you sure?
3: Quite sure.
4: What about Wilton, Nayland?
3: In Europe, our concern is concentrated on kings and dictators, Petrie. But Wilton in America has almost as much power through his chain of newspapers. His political sympathies are well known.
4: But it's common knowledge, Smith, that he's been ill for years. The fact that he's a dying man.
3: I think you'd be much nearer the truth, Petrie, if you said Wilton is a dead man.
5: Well, Captain, everything has worked according to plan?
6: Yes, Fedger. Lopez has done his work, and you may be yourself again.
5: I marvel at Dr. Chang's ability to impersonate the late Mr. Wilton so convincingly.
6: Where's Dr. Chang now?
5: In his cabin, resting. The strain, you know.
6: We have yet to dispose of the two policemen left on board.
5: Leave that to me, Captain. I shall dispose of them quite efficiently.
6: You must hurry. There's not much time to lose.
5: I know, Captain. All I ask is that you give me 10 minutes. Do not worry. We shall not fail in our mission, for the price awaiting me is worth a king's ransom.
6: What is it, Fedja?
5: The master has graciously consented to present me with something I treasure highly upon completion of our present mission. Yeah. The girl, Ardata.
6: Oh.
3: Can you hear me, Petrie? My dance speak any louder?
4: Yes, Nayland.
3: The drinks we shared with Wilton were drugged. They think we're unconscious.
4: Nayland, I...
3: Remember when I called out Fu Manchu? During that distraction, I switched those drinks. My own went down on the floor.
4: What about mine, Nayland?
3: I didn't have much time. Wilton had your drink. You had his.
4: Do you mean he's in his cabin dead?
3: Shh. Remember, it means our finish if they won't suspect us. Of course, Wilton is dead. But he's not lying in his cabin.
4: Smith, we've got the officers. What can we do, Nayland?
3: It's too late. I was playing for time, trying to make a plan.
4: Nayland, the lights, they're out.
3: This is where we jump for it, Petrie. Quick, have your gun ready. He's locked the door. Now try the portholes.
1: Very well.
4: Oh, they're locked. They're lowering the launch, Nayland. What does that mean?
3: It means they're going to sink the ship with us on board. Listen, Petrie. You hear that?
4: Yes, Nayland. It's in the next cabin.
3: Open that closet. Yes, Petrie, it's behind here. We daren't use a flashlight, but this boarding has got to be stripped. There we are. Anyone in here? If anyone comes in, shoot him down.
4: Righto.
3: Your flashlight. Oh, it's the two police officers. Untie them, Petrie.
1: Right away.
4: There they are.
3: All right.
4: There we are.
3: All locked. Quiet, you fellows. Not a word.
4: We could blow the lock out.
3: Yes, Petrie. It's lucky you have your gun. But wait. These portholes have a different fitting. There. Yeah, I have it open.
7: Out you go, onto the deck. Stay in the shadow, all of you.
1: There's a small lifeboat on the starboard side.
7: Do you know anything about boats, Petrie?
1: Not much.
7: Do you?
5: Si, senor.
7: Good. You two get the boat down. Make as little noise as possible. We'll be back in a moment.
5: Si, senor.
7: You follow me, Petrie. This way.
1: Right. Where are you going, Nina?
7: Don't move.
8: All right, Captain.
7: Listen.
8: You have set the fuse?
6: Yes.
8: Down quickly into the lounge. There isn't a moment to waste.
6: Dr. Chang, Fidger. Where's the doctor? I haven't seen him.
8: I am giving orders here now, Captain. He was told to join the lounge. Immediately she swung out.
6: But he isn't in the lounge. How long have we?
8: 4 minutes. I shall not sacrifice myself for the doctor. He has taxed my patience already. Doctor! Dr. Chang! Get in the boat. I am in charge here. If the doctor wishes to be destroyed, who cares? There's no moment to spare. Everyone for himself.
7: Come on, Petrie. You heard him? We have 3 minutes.
1: What about Wilson?
7: Come on. We've got to get into that lifeboat. Row for your lives. We've got to get away from this boat. Go on. Harder. Come on, faster, men. Faster.
1: Nayland, you think we'll make it?
7: Pull those oars, man.

0: Lord, that is close.
1: Fu Manchu certainly stops at nothing to gain his ends. But, Nayland, why did we desert Brownlow Wilton? He died a terrible death.
0: He deserved it. Heaven knows when or how the real Wilton died. It was all a plot to trap Adlon. The man who died on the Silver Heels was a double, an agent of Fu Manchu.
1: Good heavens, Nayland, a double?
0: Why, certainly. Dr. Fu Manchu uses them with notable success.
1: Those fellows on the yacht were calling out for someone called Dr. Chang, who was missing.
0: Wilton's impersonator, no doubt. I suspected an Oriental streak in him. He was drugged by his own hands. I saw it in the mirror, Petrie. The man Lopez was in charge. He's evidently a high officer of the C-Fan.
1: But this Dr. Chang, Nayland?
0: Doctor is significant, Petrie. Dr. Chang, apart from his resemblance to Brownlow Wilton, no doubt is a poison specialist.
1: Ah, now it's beginning to dawn on me.
0: What?
1: Remember, Nayland, Kerrigan's description of the man who tampered with your telephone in London the night you almost fell a victim to the Green Death?
0: Yes.
1: A small man with black hair and thick glasses. That description fits Dr. Chang. Perhaps it's the same man.
0: Poor devil. You mean he was the same man?
1: Oh, hello, Nayland. I'm all packed.
0: Good. We're leaving tonight, Petrie. Corrente's offered us a high-powered car to take us to Paris. We'll pick up Kerrigan and proceed to London.
1: Then you're certain that Fu Manchu has left Venice, Nayland?
0: Yes, Petrie. Adlon's dead, and since Monaghani didn't come to Venice, there's no reason for Fu Manchu to remain.
1: Do you suppose, Nayland, that Monaghani...
0: Petrie, I'm almost positive that Monaghani also received notices from the C-Fan. In my opinion, he's complied with the ultimatum of the Council of Seven.
1: Have you any idea of the nature of this ultimatum?
0: Well, it's rather obvious. He was ordered not to keep the conference with Adlon. You see, Petrie, Monaghani's as important a figure to this country as Adlon was to his. Except that Monaghani lacked the bulldog courage that was Adlon's.
1: I see. Have you had any word from Kerrigan?
0: No, and I'm frankly beginning to be worried. We've got to get to Paris as soon as possible.
1: Well, I presume that we're comparatively safe for a while at least, Nayland. Fu Manchu has no doubt been informed that we perished in the explosion of the Silver Heels.
0: I wish you'd remember, Petrie, that you can't keep a secret from the organization controlled by Fu Manchu. He brought a crew of highly trained criminal specialists to deal with the Adlon situation. When their work was done, he made them vanish as a magician disposes of a bowl of goldfish.
1: Yes, I was always given to underestimate Fu Manchu's ability.
0: You certainly were. Think of the pack of cutthroats who left the Silver Heels, leaving us there to die. That explosion was heard for miles. It was fortunate that Lazio was within hearing distance and picked us up an hour later.
1: What about the crew of the Silver Heels?
0: Their launch has not been traced yet.
1: What do you suppose happened to them?
0: Well, they probably reached the shore at some distant point. Or else they were picked up by some other vessel.
1: Yeah. I say, don't you think you're driving a bit too fast, Nayland?
0: Don't you worry, Petrie. Just relax.
2: What about this spot, Phaedra?
3: This is an excellent place to accomplish our purpose. As you see, the road winds through this mountain pass, and Smith and Petrie will have to check their speed.
2: Do you think this boulder is large enough, Phaedra?
3: Yes, but it will

Bold Venture. Adventure, intrigue, mystery, romance, starring Humphrey Bogart and Lauren Bacall. 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Bold Venture.

0: Once again, the magic names of Humphrey Bogart and Lauren Bacall bring you Bold Venture and a tale of mystery and intrigue.
1: We've had our share of characters at Shannon's place, Senor Rufio. I remember one, a visiting school teacher from South Carolina.
2: No, you're just bitter because you flunked sandpile on the beach with us late.
3: I am sure this holds not the slightest interest for Senor Rufio. 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
1: In a while, Senorita Magan. What I'm trying to say is a lot of people have passed through here for sleep, for fun, for whatever reasons they had to make Shannon's place a stop on the road. As far as I know, never a reason like Senor Rufio's.
4: I am honest enough to admit I wish to use your accommodations to hide.
2: What'd you do, kid? Heist? You a hood? A gunsel? You tool a hot heap down the alley and wind up at Shannon?
4: Listen. Listen. In Jumento Key in the Bahamas, I am feared, hated. I walk in the streets and children make the mark of death on me, on my shadow.
2: Just a stinker, huh? I thought you tooled hot heaps.
1: What are you running away from, Senor Rufio?
4: From my conscience. I'm getting old. I wish a place to hide from my sins and grieve for them.
3: Senor, you are weary. I will take you to your room.
1: All you want to do is hide from your sins, huh? Can you give me a guarantee one of your hometown citizens won't suddenly show and, kill you?

0: beat you to death?
1: A fair question, if I ever heard one.
0: Yeah, I gotta know these things, senor.
2: Senor Rufio is a man of great wealth. He will pay well for accommodations. Please, Senor Shannon, as the nurse of him, I ask you, please.
0: All right. As you said, with such a medicinal pucker. Right this way, kiddies.

0: Johnny! Johnny!
1: Hey! Hiya, Lita! Lita, baby, how are you?
2: Happy to see me, Johnny.
1: Happy. Listen to that carousel, honey. Background music for the way I feel.
2: Walk with me. Away from this place. I wish to talk to you.
1: I can't, baby.
2: Give the customers a long ride, Johnny. Walk with me.
1: Look.
2: Johnny.
1: What you tell me to do is what I do. Did Rufio come again?
2: Listen to me, Johnny.
1: Huh?
2: Kill him.
1: Well, don't start that again, baby.
2: For me, Johnny. Kill him.
1: But kill him, Anna. I don't know how to kill a man.
2: I will show you how. The man must die. He is evil.
1: All right.
2: Johnny. Johnny.
1: Okay. I said I'd do it. Now let's go back. It's time for the end of the long, long ride.

0: Guess who, Slate?
1: Take your hands off my eyes, Benson. I'd know you anyplace.
0: You're a never-ending source of delight, Slate. A girl gets girlish, does a frothy thing like putting her hands over her fella's eyes and says, guess who? She gets called a Benson.
1: Worried about something? What are you worried about, baby? That girl? That Senorita McGann?
0: Oh, I don't like the way you've been looking at her, Slate.
1: Forget it.
0: She is beautiful. Sometimes when I'm not watching you, do you look at me like that?
1: I said forget it.
0: All right. Slate, why don't we do that sometime?
1: Do what sometime?
0: Take a horseback ride in the moonlight.
1: Now, whatever made you think of that?
0: Because it's moonlight and because I hear hoofbeats. Someone's riding, probably around that curve of beach. Why don't we do that sometime?
1: Yeah, why don't we, sailor? Come on. Sailor, maybe you'd better not look at this.
0: What happened?
1: Well, it's like he said. Violent, brutal, ugly. Senor Rufio, he's dead, sailor. Kicked to death.

0: Sit down, Senor Shannon.
1: Why do you not sit down?
2: You give me four walls and a small room, and I've got to pace it off. It's a quirk with me. When are the taxpayers going to come up with a king-size office for you, LaSalle?
0: The requirements of an inspector of the police are modest, senor. Needs only a desk, a shaded light bulb, a phone. What more conveniences to receive the shadows of the violent dead?
3: And we're just the kids to bring them to you, huh, LaSalle?
0: See, you have brought me many. More than is in the priority code for the allotment of discoverers of the newly dead.
2: Well, what do we do about it, LaSalle? Sit here and philosophize on the aesthetic aspects of finding a man who's been killed by a horse? That's the new police method?
3: Come off it, Slate. You want to play super sleuth, I'll send in a box top. You'll get a badge and a compass ring. But you'll have to get your own mission.
2: Yeah, that's right, Sailor. Laugh it up. Make a murder funny with a yak. Go on, Sailor. You're just the girl who can do it.
0: Please, please, you two. Your domestic Spratt in another place. Here, there's another matter to consider.
2: Yeah. The murder of Senor Rufio. I'm glad it finally dawned on you, LaSalle.
0: The death, I will concede, by the trampling of a horse. But murder?
3: Because Senor Rufio told us it would come to him like that. Maybe not exactly this way, but brutal, violent, like it did.
0: It is known here in Havana, Senorita, how Rufio deserves such dying. Because he made a Jumento Key, a feudal tyranny. He owned the land, the homes, the water, the power, the very people themselves. A tyranny of copper mines, of private zoos, and in some, the men were the animals.
2: Well, maybe he was all that, but he was murdered. That fits it square into your little niche, doesn't it, LaSalle?
0: The hoof prints of the horse were washed away by the surf, Senor Shannon. They could have led us to someone, perhaps to a murderer, perhaps only to a frightened horse who threw his rider, who, maddened with fear, trampled, kicked until...
2: Oh, come on, Sailor. If the man wants to call it an accident, let him. The man's tired, so let him.
0: Si, senor. What the senorita said. You want to play sleuth? Send in a box top. We'll all live longer this way. Adios. And no thank you for what you have brought me.

0: Be with you in a minute, sir.
1: Let's get with it, sister. I'm in a hurry.
0: Well, maybe you've come to the wrong hotel. Shannon's place is dedicated to leisurely living for people slow with a buck.
1: I got the right place. Where's Fleet Shannon?
0: What do you want him for?
1: You're the type that answers questions with questions, sis. Try the civil tongue. It's important. Leslie Shannon.
0: He's got a bug in his carburetor. He's fixing his boat.
1: Uh-huh. Now, who are you?
0: Some call me Benson.
1: Look, sis, I don't have a lot of time for quirky people. I want to tell Slate Shannon a little tale about a horse.
0: A horse, huh? One that tramples people to death?
1: Just about a horse. I run a riding stable. It's about one of my horses, one that doesn't do anything but ride people up and down the seashore. Kind of stupid horse. Who only knows one thing, how to find his way home in the dark.
0: Wait a minute. Be with you in a... Hey, what's the matter with you? You got a thing against phones?
1: I don't want you to call anybody, especially police types. You were calling a copper, huh?
0: Why shouldn't I? The man was murdered last night. You walk in here and tell me it was done by your horse.
1: That nag didn't have anything to do with it. That's why I came here. Deal. I don't want the cops coming down to my stables and asking questions. You want to listen?
0: The deal means I just listen and no cops, is that it?
1: That's it, sis.
0: All right.
1: A man I know named Johnny Brackett runs the carousel out of the amusement park. Got a shack there, too. He likes to go horseback riding. He rented a horse for me last night.
0: How do you know he went riding on the beach?
1: The nag comes home alone. Also, there's wet sand between his hoof and his shoe. I give you all this because he had welts on his hide. We'd been whipped. Tell Shannon, sis. He'd want to know.
0: Nothing like a closed-down carnival to bring on the lonely, is there, Slate?
2: Yeah, step up real close, lady, and I'll give you a rundown on all the good times we had here together.
0: Yeah. Remember when I had to break it up between you and the tattooed lady?
2: Well, maybe you shouldn't have done that, sailor. She promised me the good life, all the tattooing I could handle.
0: And I said if it was a question of having needlework done on you, you didn't have to have any. What's the matter, Slate? You're taking a moment to regret?
2: Go home, sailor.
0: What's with you? The sight of a deserted carousel brings back such tender memories that... That man lying there on the carousel, he looks...
2: Yeah, doesn't he? I told you to go home.
0: He's dead, isn't he?
2: Yeah, trampled like the other one. This time with a twist, under the hoof of a merry-go-round horse.
0: Slate, it can't be like that. It can't.
2: Go argue with the dead. Go ask them why they die the way they die. It's the end of the ride, sailor. Go home.

0: tell him to stop.
1: King. Yes, Mr. Slate. However, you must tell her I do not make my song for mirth. Rather, it is my way of grieving.
2: Miss McGann understands, King.
0: Have they discovered who this man was, Senor Shannon? He of the amusement park?
3: Yeah, it was pretty easy. He was the boy who ran the carousel. Name's Johnny Brackett. Drifter. Did our jobs to keep himself out of hock.
0: But, Senor, you have told me that this Johnny Brackett had the mark of hooves on his body, even as did Senor Rufio. What madness is happening, Senor? Like to have been thrust upon a vicious dream. Like to be...
3: I've got a shoulder for this sort of thing, Lita. Here, use it. Better?
0: Please. Thank you. The both of you. I will be all right. And Senor Shannon?
3: Just name it.
0: Take me back to home on the quay. You have a boat. Take me to home on the quay. You will understand I cannot stay here.
3: The Bonaventure's got a carburetor that's been acting up, but it'll get us there.
2: All of us. You, and me.
3: I'll take care of you, Lita. Don't worry about a thing.

0: This Armando Key's a dismal place, huh, Sailor?
1: You too, baby. You're a dismal boy. I don't like what that girl's done to you.
0: What's she done to me? She's a girl with a big hurt and a big scare. I'll leave her alone. She's a good kid.
1: So am I. Got a shoulder for me?
0: Oh, you jealous, baby?
1: What do you want me to do, lie to you? I'm jealous. And if you want to know something else...
2: Hola, senor! Senor!
0: You mean me, Sailor?
2: Senor! Senor, por favor. Wait. Gracias. You are the man with the beautiful body, Volvencia, see? See, let me shake your hand.
0: Sure. What's on your mind?
2: What is on my mind is nothing but gracias, but thankfulness for what you have accomplished.
0: Which is what?
2: The death of Senor Rufio. Rufio, the tyrant. Rufio, the reason those of us in Jumento Key live as dogs of the street.
1: We hate to disillusion you, Senor, but we had nothing to do with Rufio's death.
2: As you wish it. But we know. We of Jumento Key know for a certainty that you have assisted the Senorita Magan in the death of him. For what he has done to us.
0: Hey, this Chico's flipped, Sailor. He doesn't know what he's talking about.
1: Let's listen to him a little longer, shall we?
0: Not me, baby. I'm going to Havana. You coming?

0: What's the hurry, big man? What are you running away from?
1: You like Commando Sailor? Stay in it. Buy it. Curl up in it. Wear it for a sarong. They haven't passed the law yet that says I gotta take you back to Havana with me. So off the arm, huh?
0: You're leaving something out, kiddo.
1: You want to tell me on the boat? Or you want to throw it to me as a farewell kiss from the shore?
0: I'll kiss you with it on the boat. After you, lover.
1: There's a slight fee for passengers, Buster. You want a moonlight cruise to Havana, you gotta work. Get on that...
0: I know what you're running away from, Slate. That girl, that Lita. She sobs, she goes helpless all in a heap. She kills a man they say wronged her father. And another man, for who knows what reason. That's the technique, huh, kiddo? How to win a lover in two easy killings.
1: Honest, lady, the visiting period is over. A clever saying we have, we mariners. All ashore that's going ashore.
0: You're going to slug me, big man? Throw me overboard? Because you can't live with it, your new girl's a killer?
1: You coming with me, sailor, or are you going to stand there and give a performance? Me, I want to check that carburetor again. Didn't like the way she acted coming over. Hey, sailor.
0: If you want me to watch, Captain, I'll be...
1: Hey, look. This thing rigged to the carburetor. A bomb, sailor. If I'd have given her the choke to start the motor, we'd have been killed.
0: So, it's back to Jumento Key, our lover.
1: Me, not you. You wait here with the bomb. I'm going to find the fuse.

0: have come back to me? For what reason, Signor Shannon?
1: It'll be easier to tell you if you put that gun away, Lita.
0: This gun. I am frightened of things that have happened. You have come back alone?
1: Over what troubles me, I don't need help. You and I can settle it. Here, like this.
0: This is the method. The farewell repeated. The goodbye sung again. Because now there is a gun at your heart.
1: It doesn't have to be like that, Lita. Not between you and me.
0: Your lips are much sweetness. And they are also of things I do not understand.
1: Goodbye could be one word. We never spoke to each other.
0: And the other girl, you will let her go away from you? You will stay with me here?
1: Sure, I'll stay if you want. Because you changed all that. You killed Rufio and you changed all that.
0: You think of me? I killed Rufio?
1: Well, doesn't everybody? And I'm the type that strings along with the crowd, baby.
0: And if I said to you, I am no murderer. I do not kill. If I said to you, I am a woman who grieves when death lays its cloak in her path, weeps as others weep, what then, Shannon?
1: Then I'd say I hit every light on the pinball machine.
0: But still you must rid yourself of the other one. Wipe her tears as you did mine. But rid yourself.
1: Like I said, Lita, whatever you want. Because you want it. When I get back, we won't need the gun anymore, will we, Lita?

0: Taylor.
1: I'm here on the boat, Slate, where you left me.
0: I will stay there. Come here, sailor. When I say come here, I mean right up close. That's right.
2: What was that for?
0: Because you're a sailor de Val, and that's what I do when you get up close.
2: This is your day to be the great lover, huh, lover? What'd you do when Lita got up close?
0: I looked in her eyes.
2: And you made passes like this in front of her face. And she floated on air and gave up misty vapors, I bet you.
0: She's a killer. I think I've known that all along.
2: And she planted that bomb because she wanted you dead, too.
0: Could be.
2: What are you going to do?
0: I'm going to make sure. Where's my gun, Taylor?
2: What do you want it for?
0: Stay close, baby, and I'll tell you. Just stay close.

0: collarbone. Come in. Have you done it?
1: Gotten rid of Sailor? Yeah, I have.
0: Hold me.
1: Now, Lita, baby, I've got to ask you something.
0: What is it?
1: I've got to know, Lita. Did you kill Rufio?
0: No.
1: Johnny Brackett?
0: No.
1: Okay.
0: How would I kill them? As I have heard, a horse struck them down.
1: Yeah, that's got me puzzled, too.
0: And that settles it. And what more do you need to know of me?
1: Nothing. I'll get it.
0: No, let me. I will send whoever it is away.
2: Any old boyfriends, lady? I'm coming around to collect.
0: You lied to me, Corazon. It is she of the hotel and boat.
2: Yeah, it sure is she of all that stuff. Hi, Slate.
1: Get out of here, sailor.
2: I've been thinking it over, kiddo. It's not going to be that easy. That's for your hope chest, baby.
1: You want me to toss you through that door?
2: In a little while, but first it's going to be my pleasure. Like this.
1: Wildcat, huh? Okay, Wildcat, out of my life, once and for all. Well, she's dead, Lita.
0: You killed so easily, Corazon.
1: You wanted me to get rid of her, Lita. She's rid of.
0: You killed, and so easily. I like that. It is pleasing to me. Hold me. Hold me.
1: No.
0: You did this for me. And now you do not want me? Why?
1: All of a sudden, I'm a fugitive. What kind of life is that for you?
0: For me, it is pleasure. Because I am of you. Like you. A killer, too.
1: Now, don't lie to me, Lita.
0: The killer, Rufio. Me, because I swore it. For what he has done to all of us here in Jumento. The killer of Johnny Brackett. Me, because he became a weakling and would not kill for me. Because weaklings must die. It's a killer's world. Yours and mine.
1: You planted that bomb, huh?
0: Yes. I was almost the killer of you. Because I feared you suspected what I had done.
1: Those men were trampled to death. How could you have killed them?
0: With the shoe of a stallion nailed to a club. Was not that clever, Mial?
1: On your feet, sailor.
2: Hi, Lita. Look what came back from the dead.
0: Slate! Slate! What have you done?
1: Fire the blanket, sailor, so she'd be quiet and lie down and listen to what you had to confess.
2: Save the tears for the jury, honey. Slate, get her a cup. I'm tired and I want to go home.

0: There they are, sailor. The lights of Havana. Beautiful, huh?
1: Who's looking at lights?
0: You got something else to look at?
1: Mm-hmm.
0: What?
1: You.
0: Yeah, I've been told.
1: I wouldn't call you handsome. I wouldn't say you are romantic looking. You never send me flowers. You always give me grief. Why do I hang around you?
0: Come here. I'll show you why. That's why.
1: Do it again.
0: All right.
1: Late. The lights just went out all over Havana.
0: Yeah, I know. Come here.
1: It's okay, baby. It just went on again.
2: And so, our two stars, Humphrey Bogart and Lauren Bacall, have brought to a close our latest Bold Venture story. Special music was composed and conducted by David Rose. May we invite you to listen again next week at this time for another exciting adventure starring Humphrey Bogart and Lauren Bacall together in Bold Venture.

0: When it comes to the weekend, you want to cut loose and celebrate? We got the soundtrack for that. Hi, this is Dex. Timeless Oldies Variety Show, and it's heard on the weekend with laughs and games and stuff. It's all request, and it's all ad lib. 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

0: Good evening, ladies and gentlemen. This is Barton Drake speaking. For tonight's drama, I selected case history number 66 from my book, Mystery is My Hobby. I call it Short Distance to Murder. Inspector Denton and I had been requested to attend a political convention that was being held in a fashionable hotel not far from New York. More than 200 guests were present, and during the early evening, we were invited to enjoy a concert on the hotel grounds.
1: That's a pretty interesting number, eh, Bart? That band is really doing itself proud.
2: Interesting is hardly the word to describe Beethoven's Fifth Symphony, Inspector.
1: Well, it's interesting for my dough. Who is this fellow Beethoven, anyway?
2: He was a composer, Inspector.
1: A songwriter, eh?
2: Mm-hmm.
1: I wonder who dreams up his titles. What did you say the name of this number was?
2: The Fifth Symphony.
1: Huh. He should have talked to the guy who wrote Cement Mixer Putty Putty if he wanted a title. Hey, what are you looking at?
2: That group over there near the fountain.
1: Yeah?
2: The old gentleman seems to be in trouble.
1: Yeah. Looks like he's sick. Say, isn't that Alfred Emerson?
2: I believe it is, Inspector. Well, I guess it isn't anything serious. He's going into the hotel unassisted.
1: It better not be anything serious. Emerson's going to be our next governor.
2: Yes, you're probably right. Unless Cliff Goddard gets the nomination.
1: Goddard hasn't got a chance.
2: We'll see, we'll see.
1: Well, for God's sakes, now what's the matter?
2: Emerson's wife seems to be arguing with that dark-haired young man.
1: Looks like Emerson's secretary, Kent Leslie.
2: Yes, it does.
1: Say, that Mrs. Emerson is a looker, isn't she?
2: Well, she's much younger than her husband, Inspector.
1: Yeah.
2: Since Leslie's going into the hotel, he seems to have won the argument.
1: Probably Mrs. Emerson figured her husband wasn't feeling well or something and wanted to go up and see if he was all right.
2: And apparently Leslie persuaded her that he should go instead.
1: Well, that makes sense. If both the Emersons left, the party would be a bust. Oh, might as well get back to Beethoven. I guess nothing exciting is going to happen after all.
2: Did you expect something exciting to happen, Inspector?
1: I got to be on the lookout. That's what they're paying me for.
2: Always the adventure at heart, eh, Inspector?
1: Well?
2: Now, will you please sit back and enjoy the music?
1: Say, how long does this number last?
2: The first movement should be over shortly, Inspector.
1: First movement? Yes. Do you mean we got to sit here and...
2: Look, Inspector.
1: Huh?
2: Someone to see you.
1: Oh, hello, son. What's on your mind? What? Speak up.
2: I don't think he wants anyone but you to hear, Inspector.
1: With all this noise? Huh? What was that? Good gosh.
2: Something wrong, Inspector?
1: I'll say something's wrong. Alfred Emerson has just committed suicide.
3: Gangway. Break it up.
4: I think it's
3: open. Come on. Let's through here. Come on,
4: Bart. I'm right behind you, Inspector.
1: Whew. Crowds like that remind me of vultures.
2: Sudden death never fails to attract a mob, Inspector. Well.
5: Glad you're here, Inspector Denton. I'm Cora Emerson.
4: Cora Emerson. I thought you were down listening to the concert.
5: I was.
2: You got up here rather quickly, didn't you, Mrs. Emerson?
5: Quickly? I don't believe I understand. I was on my way up when... the shot was fired.
2: Oh, I see. Well, that explains it. I hadn't noticed that you left the garden.
4: Where's the body? I mean, your husband, Mrs. Emerson.
5: In the bedroom. You'll just step in here, please.
4: Say, Bart.
2: Hmm?
4: For a lady who's just lost her husband, I wouldn't say she was exactly heartbroken, would you?
2: No, I wouldn't, Inspector.
6: Dexter, I tell you, you're crazy.
7: Oh, am I, Leslie? We'll see. Oh, well, here's Mrs. Emerson now with the policeman.
6: Cora, this crazy loon says that I've...
5: Gentlemen, this is my husband's secretary, Mr. Kent Leslie, and this is Mr. Ralph Dexter, Inspector Noah Danton and Martin Drake.
8: Hi, how are
7: how
8: you,
7: gentlemen? Well, gentlemen, you seem to have arrived just in time.
4: Why so?
6: He's going to tell you that I murdered Mr. Emerson, of all the crazy fools.
7: Calling me crazy is a poor defense, Leslie.
4: All right, let's save that until later. Where's the body?
5: Alfred is lying there on the bed, Inspector.
4: On the bed? Oh, my gosh. Then some dumbhead moved him.
5: I beg your pardon.
4: Oh, I don't mean you, lady. He's too big for you to lift.
7: Don't look at me, Inspector. I didn't move him.
6: Neither did I.
4: No, of course not. Now, look, somebody...
0: Inspector, suppose we take a look.
4: Good idea. And nobody leaves this room until I say so. Understand?
6: Look, Inspector, come here.
4: Yeah, what, Bart?
0: By the position of the body, I'd say he could have fallen across the bed after he was shot, wouldn't you?
4: Yeah. Yeah, maybe you're right at that.
0: The bullet made a clean hole through his head. That means we should be able to locate it here in this room.
4: What good will that do us? We haven't got the gun.
7: The gun is on the floor at your feet, Inspector.
4: On the... Well, well. So it is. Imagine that.
0: Be careful, fingerprints, Inspector.
4: I'll be careful. Nobody will touch the doggone gun until the fingerprint boys get here. What are you looking at, Bart?
6: Powder burns, Inspector. There are definite traces on the right side of Emerson's head.
4: A close-range shot, eh?
6: Possibly.
4: That means it could have been suicide.
6: Unless it happens that Emerson was left-handed.
4: Yeah, that's so. Now,
7: don't waste your time, gentlemen. Alfred Emerson was right-handed.
4: This guy seems to know all the answers, Bart, so how's about us asking a few questions just to keep the balance even, eh?
0: I think that's a good suggestion, Inspector. Yeah.
7: Well, have you gentlemen decided that Emerson was murdered?
5: Why do you insist that Alfred was murdered, Ralph? I'm positive it was suicide.
0: And why are you so positive, Mrs. Emerson?
5: Alfred was suffering from a heart ailment and had had an attack during the concert. He was morbidly afraid of being a helpless invalid.
4: Look, lady, a man who is about to become elected governor doesn't go shoot himself just because he has heart trouble. Not for my dough, he doesn't.
6: You wouldn't say that if you'd known Alfred Emerson, Inspector. He had a phobia against a lingering illness.
7: You've got to think up better ones than that if you want to get out of this, Leslie.
6: Listen, Dexter, why don't you shut up? Why do you insist on being such a sorehead just because I talked Mr. Emerson out of that political job for your son-in-law?
7: Watch your lip, you young pup.
5: Ralph, you know that you're letting that incident prejudice your thinking.
7: Prejudice my... Oh, all right, Cora, and why not? You know I dumped enough money into your husband's campaign to ask for a few favors.
5: You should know that Alfred never sought votes by offering political favors.
7: Oh, no?
4: But, you know, there's one interesting thing about this deal. We don't have to ask questions to get the answers.
0: The trouble is, Inspector, we're not getting the right kind of answers.
4: I guess we better take over, eh?
0: An excellent idea, Inspector.
4: All right, now. Who discovered the body?
7: I did. I was in my room at the end of the hall. I heard a shot, came directly here, and found young Leslie standing over Al's body.
6: That's a lie. I wasn't anywhere near the body. I was there by the door.
7: You're going to have a sweet time proving that, son.
0: Suppose you tell us your version of the story, Leslie.
6: Sure, I'll tell you. I haven't anything to hide.
0: Good.
6: Mr. Emerson had a heart attack during the concert. He said he was going up to his room. Cora wanted to go with him, but we dissuaded her. After Mr. Emerson had gone, Cora was still worried, so I said I'd go up and see if he was all right. Mr. Emerson! Mr. Emerson! Probably in the bathroom. Mr. Emerson? In the bedroom. Mr. Emerson?
8: Stop. Lord, it's stuck.
6: Mr. Emerson! Mr. Emerson!
8: Good Lord.
6: Mr. Emerson?
8: He's dead. I better call him.
6: Dexter, what are you doing here?
7: Something wrong, Leslie?
6: Where'd you come from?
7: Oh, just checked in. Heard the shot and came down to investigate. Got tired of waiting, eh, Leslie?
6: What do you mean I got tired of waiting? What are you talking about?
7: You know what I'm talking about, son. Are you sure that you wiped off your fingerprints?
6: Wiped off my fingerprints?
7: From the gun. That's always the first thing a murderer should think of, you know.
6: Murder? Take that back or I'll...
7: Attacking me is only going to make it look worse. You better be careful.
6: Yeah. Yeah, I'll be careful. What's the matter, Dexter? Did Cliff Goddard turn down your offer of money for that job for your son-in-law?
7: As a matter of fact, I didn't ask him. I didn't have to.
6: No, no?
7: No, I talked to your boss over long distance this morning. And he promised to take care of everything.
6: It's a lie. I happen to know that... Who's that?
5: Kent! Kent!
6: It's Cora. Got to keep her out of there. Cora, don't...
5: Is Alfred all right?
6: Cora, go back into the other room. Don't come in here.
5: No, let me. Is that Alfred on the bed? What's happened to him? Kent, he's been shot.
7: That's right, Cora. Shot. And who do you think shot him?
6: Shut up, Dexter.
7: Why? I'll have to talk later. Why not now? Cora, your late husband's trusted secretary seems to have murderous instincts.
5: Kent, you didn't...
6: Of course I didn't. Mr. Emerson shot himself. I heard the shot and went in to investigate. Dexter found me there and immediately jumped to conclusions.
7: I'll say I did. Jumped and hit the bullseye.
5: I don't believe that, Ralph. Not a word of it. Kent, I think you'd better get a bellboy and send for Inspector Danton. He's in the garden with Barton Drake. Listen to the...
6: And that's the way it happened. None of us has touched anything before you two got here.
9: Well, that's an interesting story. How about it, Dexter? Is that the way it happened?
7: That's good enough. There wouldn't be any good in the kid lying.
6: Of course I wouldn't lie. I've got nothing to hide.
0: Mrs. Emerson, a few minutes ago, you said you were on your way up here when the shot was fired.
5: That's right. I was on the stairs.
0: According to Leslie's story, considerable time elapsed after the shot was fired before you arrived. You must have been down on the second floor.
5: Well?
0: I'm just wondering if you could have heard that shot from down there.
5: I didn't say I heard it. I said I was on my way up here when the shot was fired. I just reasoned that the shot must have been fired at that time.
0: I see. Leslie?
6: Yes?
0: Is this the door that you tried to open and found locked after you heard the shot?
6: Yes. Only it wasn't locked, it was stuck. Mr. Emerson has been complaining about it ever since his arrival.
0: Huh. Well, possibly you're right, but I don't think so.
6: What do you mean you don't think so?
0: I'll explain in a minute. Inspector, I think you'd better send for the medical examiner and the fingerprint men. In the meantime, suppose we try and locate that bullet that passed through Emerson's head.
9: Okay, first I'll phone
7: the... You won't have to waste your time looking for the bullet, gentlemen. There's a hole in the closet door on the other side of the bed.
9: By golly, Bart, he's right.
0: Yes, I see he is, Inspector.
7: I imagine you'll find your bullet somewhere inside the closet.
9: I'll take a look.
0: You have sharp eyes, Dexter.
7: Thank you. It's easy to figure out what happened, isn't it? If Emerson were standing up, his head would be in a direct line with the hole in the closet door.
0: Hmm. Does that mean he didn't commit suicide? Find it, Inspector?
9: Yep, here it is. It was caught on the sleeve of a coat hanging in the closet.
0: What caliber is it?
9: Looks like a .38. Same as the gun.
0: So?
9: Well, we still don't know if Emerson shot himself.
7: You would if you knew anything about wood, Inspector.
9: Wood?
7: Wood, Inspector. That closet door is made of white oak, which is a pretty hard wood.
9: Well, what about it?
7: What about it?
9: Yeah.
7: Why, that's a clean hole through the door panel.
9: Quit talking in riddles. So, what if it is a clean hole?
7: Well, if you know anything about wood, you'd know what I was talking about.
0: What Dexter's trying to say, I think, Inspector, is that if the speed of the bullet were retarded by passing through Emerson's head, it wouldn't have had enough momentum to penetrate the heavy oak of the closet door.
7: That's it, Drake. Therefore, Emerson couldn't have committed suicide.
9: Let me get this straight. The bullet that killed Emerson didn't have enough speed to penetrate the closet door. All right. Now, there is a hole through the closet door. That means that two shots must have been fired.
7: You are catching on, Inspector.
6: Two shots weren't fired. I was in the other room. I know.
7: Sure you know, Leslie. Now, let's see you talk your way out of it.
6: Dexter, I've got a
0: half
6: a mind.
0: Just a moment, please. Dexter, you've been riding rather high, wide, and handsome in this case. Suppose you stop advancing theories and accusations and answer a few questions yourself.
9: Not a bad idea.
7: I should be very glad to accommodate you, gentlemen.
0: Fine. You told us a few minutes ago that you heard a shot and came up here to investigate. How many shots did you hear?
7: Two.
9: Why didn't you say so before?
7: Well, nobody asked me.
9: Oh, wise guy, eh?
0: Excuse me, Inspector. Now then, if two shots were fired, what happened to the second bullet?
7: That's your problem, son. You'll have to find it yourself.
0: We'll try to, I assure you, Dexter. That door over there opens onto the hall, doesn't it, Mrs. Emerson?
5: Yes, it does.
0: And there's a door which opens into the hall from the sitting room, which means, of course, that Emerson's murderer could have escaped into the hall while Leslie was still wrestling with that stuck door.
6: Say, that's right.
7: Oh, that's what I call grasping at straws.
0: Is it, Dexter? What do you think, Mrs. Emerson?
5: I suppose by that you mean that I could have shot my husband.
0: I mean that you had the time and the opportunity. So did Dexter. And certainly Leslie was in an excellent position to do so.
5: Then you're quite sure that Alfred didn't commit suicide?
0: I know he didn't, Mrs. Emerson. He was murdered. And I know who murdered him.

0: That's probably headquarters, Inspector. You'd better answer.
1: Yeah. Hello? Danton speaking. Yeah, hello, Charlie. What's the story? It was, eh? Emerson died as a result of a gunshot, Bart. His heart was okay.
2: Well, I'm not surprised. Are you, Inspector?
1: He ceased being surprised at the age of 12. Go ahead, Charlie. Is that a fact? Well, well, well. Okay, thanks. What do you know? No fingerprints on the gun.
2: I didn't think there would be. Did you, Inspector?
1: No, I guess not. Would have made things too easy. Well, let's go in and arrest the guilty party.
2: No, wait a minute. Not so fast, Inspector.
1: What's the matter? You said you knew who murdered Emerson.
2: I do, Inspector, but as you know...
1: Yeah, I know. We've got to have the proof before you'll go accusing anyone.
2: Right.
1: Well, look, if we haven't got the proof now, how are we going to get it?
2: I don't think it's going to be too difficult.
1: You don't, eh? We haven't found that second bullet yet, you know.
2: That's because it went out the window, Inspector.
1: Out the window? How do you know?
2: What other answer can there be? We've searched every inch of this room and found no trace. The window was open when we entered,
1: So it went out the window.
2: Hmm.
1: That means that Emerson must have been standing in line with the window when the shot was fired. I still don't see...
2: Never mind, Inspector. Now, suppose we go and have a talk with our suspects. One or two more questions, a little stratagem, your able assistance in a plan I have, and I think we'll be able to corral our murderer.
3: Is that you, Kent?
4: Yes, Doris.
3: Are they still in there?
4: Yes, but I can't hear anything.
3: Do you think they'll find the other bullet?
4: I don't know. I suppose so. If there is another bullet.
3: Kent, there's something I want to tell you.
4: Huh?
3: I did hear the shot fired, Kent. I wasn't on the second floor. I was right outside the door to the bedroom.
4: You couldn't have been. There wasn't time.
3: There was time, Kent. Listen, I was down on the second floor when the first shot was fired. I didn't hear it. No one did but Ralph.
4: Now, wait a minute, honey. I couldn't...
3: No, Kent. Let me go on. I came up here and was just about to enter the living room when the second shot was fired.
4: You couldn't have been. Don't you see you couldn't? Ralph came into the living room before you did. Cora.
3: Yes, Kent?
4: You're lying. Deliberately. Why?
3: Oh, Kent, don't you see why? Can't you understand that I'm trying to...
2: Sorry to keep you folks waiting so long, but we were...
0: Oh, something wrong here?
3: No, everything's all right, Mr. Drake.
1: Where's Dexter?
4: He went back to his room.
1: Oh, he did. He's got a nerve. Now, I've had a mind
0: to... I don't think we've anything to worry about, Inspector. Dexter will be around when we want him. Right now, I think we'd better listen to what Mrs. Emerson and Leslie have to say.
4: What we have to say? What do you mean?
0: Haven't you something to tell us, Leslie?
4: No, we've told you everything we know.
0: Have you? How about you, Mrs. Emerson?
3: Oh, what's the use? You're bound to find out sooner or later, and then I suppose it will be worse.
4: Be careful, Cora.
0: You're right, Mrs. Emerson. If you're hiding something and we find out later, it will be worse.
3: All right. Kent and I are in love.
1: Good night. Is that all?
3: Is that all? Well, to us, that's rather important, Inspector Danton.
1: Well, to me, it's a lot of...
0: Inspector?
1: Huh?
0: The inspector and I guessed that you and Leslie were in love some time ago, Mrs. Emerson.
3: You knew?
0: Yes. The fact that your husband's secretary addressed you by your first name, plus the fact that you were so little disturbed by Emerson's death, was ample evidence.
3: I see. Oh, but you must believe that there was nothing sordid about our regard for each other. Alfred knew. He was quite willing to give me a divorce. But we decided to wait until after the election.
1: Everything just hunky-dory with all parties concerned, eh? Nope, I'm not buying that. I've heard that routine several times before.
3: But it's true, Inspector Danton. Every word is true.
1: Sure. It's also true that it gives you and your boyfriend here a motive for murder. Bart,
0: yes.
1: How about putting that excellent plan of yours into execution and get this over with? Or are we running an advice to the Lovelorn Bureau?
0: Inspector, your sarcasm is a stimulant.
1: Yeah.
0: Is Clancy still on guard out in the hall?
1: He is, unless he's fallen asleep. I wouldn't blame him if he did. This is about the dollars.
0: I'd like to talk to Clancy a minute, and then the four of us can call on Mr. Dexter in his room and enact the final drama, right? May we come in, Dexter?
5: Oh, please do. Well, now that we're all together again, sit down and make yourselves comfortable.
1: I'm standing. This isn't any tea party, you know.
5: Oh, suit yourself, Inspector. Well, Drake, I suppose this is the big moment. You're going to identify the murderer of Albert Emerson.
0: Not quite, Dexter. The murderer is going to identify himself.
5: That'll be a good trick if it works. Well, tell us about it.
0: First, let me tell you what happened this evening. Do you mind?
5: No, I'd like to hear your version of it.
1: His version will be right. You can bet your boots on that, mister.
0: Thank you, Inspector. When Emerson got up to his room after leaving the concert, the murderer was waiting for him. He was in the bedroom. Emerson didn't see him at first. He walked over to the window, opened it to get a breath of air. While he was standing there, the murderer shot him.
1: And the bullet went through his head and out the window, eh?
0: That's it exactly, Inspector.
5: Well, that sounds simple enough. And then what happened?
0: It was simple, Dexter. The murderer then carried Emerson's body to the bed and arranged it so that it would appear he had fallen. And at this moment, the murderer heard someone come into the living room.
5: Right, so far, Drake. It was I. I'd heard the shot and came running down.
4: It couldn't have been you, Dexter. It was I.
1: It's your turn to claim it as you, lady. Go ahead, Bart.
0: The murderer then shot a second bullet through the closet door.
5: Why?
0: So that it would appear that Emerson had shot himself while standing near the bed, and so that the person who was in the living room would hear the shot and discover Emerson lying on the bed, thereby making it appear to be suicide.
3: Then there were two shots. I did hear one.
1: You couldn't help but hear it, lady, if you fired it.
3: If I fired it?
4: Cora couldn't have fired it. I know.
1: Oh, you do? What happened then, Bart?
0: Then, Inspector, the murderer hastily wiped off his fingerprints and went into the hall from the bedroom and entered the living room.
1: Sort of a merry-go-round deal, eh?
5: Get to the point, Drake. Who was this murderer?
0: Under the circumstances, Dexter, I'll have to ask you to... What was that?
1: What was it? It was a shot. Clancy must be in trouble. Come on, Bart.
0: Right you are. Either that or we've made a mistake and our murderer is at large.
1: Which way did the shot come from, anyway?
3: Down this way, I think.
4: No, it wasn't. It came from that direction.
0: How about it, Dexter? In which room was that shot fired?
5: Well, how should I know? I'm not a mind reader. You're the detective.
0: You see, Dexter, the murderer did identify himself, didn't he?
5: Oh, you're pretty smart, Drake. Now let's see if you're smart enough to figure this one out.
4: Look out, Bart! I'm ready for him, Inspector.

0: Yes, Inspector.
1: What's that they're playing now?
0: Beethoven's Fifth, Inspector.
1: Doesn't that band know any other number? They were playing Beethoven's Fifth when he left. This crowd must be gluttons for punishment if they want to hear it twice.
0: They're not hearing it twice, Inspector. This is the last movement we're hearing now.
1: The last move? Do you mean the same number has been going on all this time?
0: Yes, that's right, Inspector.
1: Holy smoke. That fellow Beethoven must have worked nights to turn out stuff that long. By the way, Ralph Dexter was a lumber dealer, wasn't he?
0: Yes, he certainly was, Inspector. Yeah. That's why he knew about the bullet going through the closet door. He had to advance the murder theory because he was afraid that someone else might remember that the speed of the bullet would be retarded.
1: Uh-huh. And the reason he wanted his son-in-law to get the political appointment was because the kid had thrown a lot of business his way, eh?
2: That's right, Inspector. Apparently, he and Emerson quarreled, and he shot him in a fit of anger.
3: You know, that was pretty cute, the way you made Dexter show his hand.
2: Oh, thank you, Inspector. You remember when we first questioned Dexter? He said he was sitting in his room when he heard the shot. And he came directly to Emerson's room.
3: So he said.
2: Mm-hmm. But Dexter was quartered some distance down the hall, and I wondered how he knew where Emerson's room was located and how he knew that the shot came from that room.
3: Yes, sir. Pretty cute. When Clancy shot off his gun, Dexter didn't know where the shot came from any more than anyone else. The trouble with Dexter was, he didn't know that...
0: Mystery is my hobby.

0: Mystery House, that strange publishing firm owned by Dan and Barbara Glenn, where each new novel is acted out by the Mystery House staff before it is accepted for publication. Mystery House.
1: The title of the story we're trying out for Mystery House tonight, Barbie, it intrigues me. Bury me not.
2: That's not the only thing that will intrigue you. The whole story's full of surprises.
0: Oh, not the whole story, Mrs. Glenn.
2: What do you mean, Tom?
0: Right about now, there's always an important message for our listeners. And here it is. Listen.

0: Okay, places, everybody. Set the scene for tonight's story, will you, Tom?
1: Bury Me Not. Tonight's story opens in the office of Police Lieutenant Kane. Vera Blythe is being questioned about the mysterious death of her husband.
0: Well, I'm sorry, Mrs. Blythe. I don't like this any more than you do. But I have to have all the facts about your husband's death.
2: But, Mr. Kane, I've told you. I don't know anything about his death.
0: Oh, come now, Mrs. Blythe. You've admitted you and your husband have been quarreling.
2: Well, of course we quarreled. Every married couple quarrels, but...
0: But, Mrs. Blythe, you went too far, didn't you? Your temper got the best of you, and when your husband walked out...
2: No!
0: When he walked out, you followed him to his hotel room.
2: No, I didn't.
0: You brought a gun with you, not intending to use it, but you lost your temper. He goaded
2: you. No, I didn't. I tell you, I didn't.
0: Mrs. Blythe, look. The gun has your fingerprints all over it. Nobody else's. It was lying on the floor next to your husband's body. And you were found rushing down the hotel stairs within 3 minutes of the time the shots were heard.
2: But I didn't do it. He telephoned me. I thought he wanted to make up. I went there because he called me.
0: Mrs. Bly, the evidence is all against you. You went to his hotel room and asked him to come back. Your pride was hurt. Or if either of you were to walk out, you wanted to do the walking. So you tried to get him back.
2: No, I didn't even know where he was until he telephoned me.
0: You went to his room and he only laughed at you. He told you it was all through. And because he was so calm, you got hysterical. And before you knew it, you had the gun in your hand. He was still laughing at you. So you pressed the trigger and fired at his laughing face. You couldn't take your hand off the trigger. The gun kept right on firing. And the bullets kept hitting that laughing face. Yes, you wanted to wipe that laugh away forever. And from the looks of the corpse...

0: Mrs. Blythe, you're suffering from shock. We call it a form of self-hypnosis. That's why I'm trying to help you. I want to restore your real memory of what actually happened.
1: Oh, maybe you're right.
0: Yeah,
1: I have been suffering from shock. I shouldn't let myself get hysterical.
0: That's better.
1: But, Mr. Kane, I didn't do it.
0: You did? No, not again. Now, let's not go through all this again.
1: Please, Mr. Kane, let me tell you what I do know.
0: Okay, go ahead.
1: Orem hasn't had an acting job for over a year. But actually, he was getting paid by Dr. Gale.
0: Alfred Gale, the vitamin king?
1: Yes. Orem looks so much like Gale that Gale hired him as a double.
0: Why should Gale need a double?
1: I don't know. I suppose Gale was afraid because he had so much money.
0: That's ridiculous.
1: I know, I thought so too. But Orem used to substitute for Dr. Gale at lectures. I mean, when Gale was engaged to give a lecture on health, he'd get Orem to appear for him.
0: Your husband looks so much like Gale, the public couldn't tell the difference?
1: Even I couldn't tell the difference. Except that, well, Orem had a scar on his leg, just below the knee.
0: Yeah, well, what about their voices? Wasn't there a difference in them?
1: Oh, yes, but Orem was an actor. He could change his voice so that no one would ever know. Why?
0: This telephone call you said you got. You're sure that was your husband's voice?
1: I'm positive. I lived with him too long to mistake it. But I don't see what...
0: Well, if you didn't kill your husband, then somebody else did. Now, I don't say I believe you, Mrs. Blythe, but it's just possible that this Dr. Gale did have a reason to be afraid.
1: What do you mean?
0: Well, supposing Gale had some enemies, the killing kind. If somebody told them that Gale had checked into this cheap hotel, they'd have seen that as a perfect chance to do away with him.
1: You mean... Maybe Gale had, whoever these men are, tipped off that he was registered under Orem's name?
0: I said maybe. Now look, can you identify your husband's body, if it is his body, by that scar on his leg?
1: Yes, but that won't prove...
0: No, it won't prove anything. But it may make it a little easier to get Gale to sing. Granted, he knows something about this.
1: But
0: nothing. We're going to the morgue right now.

0: right down here. Now, just because this is a morgue, don't go pulling any flopperoo on me.
1: Well, this is ghastly. I don't...
0: Now, stay on your feet, Mrs. Blythe. Now, you want to get to the bottom of this thing, don't you?
1: Oh, yes, but please hurry, Mr. Kane. I can't stand this awful place much longer.
0: Here we are. Here's the body. Now, just one look. Now, which leg did you say the scar was on?
1: The right.
0: There. What did you...
1: What is it? I can't see in this light.
0: He's gone.
1: What?
0: Yeah, the body's gone. There's nothing here. Just a sheet and an overcoat.
1: Well,

0: Come in, Brady. Come in. Tell me all about it. Sit down, Brady. Sit down. Don't jump.
1: Sit down, Chief. Look.
0: Brady, if there's one thing I can't stand, it's excuses. I've got bodies disappearing. I've got women fainting and going home to bed. But I ain't going to have excuses. Now, I want that body, Brady. Now, where is it?
1: Chief, I'm trying to tell you.
0: Don't try to tell me, Brady. Just tell me. Where is the body? Where?
1: Chief, it's...
0: Don't tell me you know where it is, Brady. No, don't do that. That'd be too much. Why, it's only 4 hours since it disappeared. Now, you couldn't possibly have found it in 4 hours. Now, could you, Brady?
1: Well, the body ain't disappeared, Chief. I've been trying to tell you.
0: What? Now, Brady, look. I'm a patient man, Brady, but I'm not going to stand for any tomfoolery about this. Now, where did you find it? That's all you've got to tell me. Where did you find it?
1: In the morgue.
0: What?
1: Yeah, I've been trying to tell you. It was in the morgue all the time.
0: Yes.
1: Right in the same place where it belonged. It's there now. I'll show you.
0: Brady, wait a minute. Calm down. Look, you don't seem to understand. The body I'm talking about was gone. I was there myself, Brady. I saw it gone with me own eyes. And I still got 20/20 eyesight.
1: So help me, Chief. It's the truth. The body was right there where you told me it should be. And with a face all smashed in by bullet holes,
0: too. Yeah, with a smashed face with... Brady, I'm warning you. You'd better be sure of this. If you... Oh, come on. We're going down to the morgue. And you'd better be right about this, Brady.

0: a man to be having hallucinations. That body was not there when I was here with Mrs. Blythe.
1: Now, Chief, the guy in the office says it was there all the time.
0: The guy in the office said, I don't care what the guy in the office says. It was not there. Now, that I'm sure of. Now, let's have a look for that scar. If the scar is there...
1: What scar?
0: This scar on his right leg. Mrs. Blythe says her husband had a scar on his right leg, just below the knee.
1: You mean you think there are two guys with their faces bashed in like that?
0: Yes, here it is. Below the right knee. Yeah, it must be Orm Blythe, all right.
1: Well, I hope you're satisfied.
0: Satisfied? I'm a long way from satisfied. I want to know who pulled the hocus-pocus on that disappearing body.
1: You know, Chief, sometimes I think you're getting old.
0: I'm a lot older than you're going to be unless you get... Pull that sheet back over him. Boy, that face is mangled gives me the creeps.
1: Yeah, you're also getting soft.
0: Shut up and come on.
1: Yeah, where are you going?
0: To talk to Mrs. Blythe.

0: Go ahead, step on it, Brady. Look, you don't have to worry about red lights. You're a cop, remember?
1: Okay, okay, but what's the rush? I thought you said the blithe dame went home to bed.
0: Yeah, I know, but that body switch is making me nervous. I think maybe I was a fool.
1: You think?
0: Now, shut up, Brady, or I'll be making your face look like that when we saw in the morgue.
1: But still, why the rush? I don't get you.
0: Yeah. Has it ever occurred to that thick brain of yours that maybe Mrs. Blythe played me for a sucker? You pulled that fast shuffle in the morgue and then that feint. It's a pretty neat way of getting loose from us.
1: You mean you didn't leave nobody to watch her?
0: Of course I left somebody to watch her, Underwood. And he's about as smart as you are.
1: But now look, Chief. So far, against you, I look pretty good.
0: Yeah.
1: I got dough that says the dame didn't do it.
0: All right. Skip it and turn this corner. You have to do that, you know. The Blythe place is that brownstone front there.
1: Yeah. Well, I still got a hunch the Blythe dame is here.
0: Yeah? Well, save your brains. We're going in and see. It's the second floor. Hey, come on, Brady. Come on.
1: Yeah, it's Underwood. They got Underwood.
0: All right, go on. Find Mrs. Blythe. I'll look after Underwood.
2: Yeah, okay.
0: Yeah. Underwood, did you... Hey. His pulse. He's gone. Hey, Brady! Brady? Brady?
1: Yeah. They got Mrs. Blythe, too. She's bleeding something awful.
0: Yeah, let me look. It's a flesh wound. In the arm. Nice soft place to get shot. In the arm.

the plot thickens. Mrs. Blythe, the only real suspect Lieutenant Kane had, has been shot by an unknown assailant. Or was she? Well, Kane is right in casting suspicious glances at Mrs. Blythe. There might be more to this shooting than appears on the surface. At any rate, the second act of Bury Me Not will prove whether Kane's guess is right.

0: And now, Act Two of Bury Me Not. Lieutenant Kane, back at his office, has called in the much-discussed Dr. Alfred Gale in the hope of finding some new clue to clear up the mystery surrounding the death of actor Orham Blythe.
1: Now, look here, Lieutenant. I'll be glad to answer what questions I can, but you must remember I'm a busy man.
2: Yeah, well, sit down, if you please, Dr. Gale. The police are busy, too, you know. We want to get this over with as soon as possible.
1: Of course. Stupid of me. I must be more patient. That's part of what I call my manifesto of health. Patience. Must learn to use my own advice, huh?
2: Well, we have to get information about the persons who've been threatening you.
1: Threatening me? What do you mean, threatening me, Lieutenant?
2: Now, look, Doctor, we know you hired Orham Blythe as a double. That's true, isn't it?
1: Yes, but...
2: Mrs. Blythe believes you used her husband as a decoy against somebody who wanted to kill you.
1: What's that? Ridiculous. Man in my position, respected, loved, ridiculous.
2: Not quite, Doctor. You had a reason for having a double. What was it?
1: I'm a busy man. Too busy. Appointments, lectures, my vitamin business. Too many demands on my time. Forced to have someone to pinch hit for me. Someone who could deliver my lectures and gain the same confidence in the public as myself. Obvious, isn't it? Someone who looked like me. His spit an image of me, eh? That was this actor fella Blythe. Perfect. Looked just like me. Could talk, too. So, I hired him to take over my lectures. Gave me more time.
2: Right, Doctor. Orham Blythe gave you more time to spend on your gambling.
1: What's that? Now, look here. You can't...
2: Oh, I can't, Doctor. Well, I have. You know, the police have underworld connections, too.
1: Underworld? My dear sir, do you realize...
2: Suppose I talk for a while, huh? I've checked up on you through the underworld. And what do you think I found out?
1: See here. I'm a busy man. I can't sit around listening to false accusations.
2: Oh, you misunderstand me, Doctor. I'm not accusing you. But certain characters in the underworld do accuse you of welching on a gambling debt of over $50,000.
1: What's that? Oh, it's ridiculous. I'm a busy man. Too busy to be bothering
2: Doctor,
1: with...
2: Doctor, let's not waste time on the gambling debt. The point is that it's perfectly possible that somebody who had an interest in that debt might like to blow you to bits.
1: Bits? Why? You had me all wrong, Lieutenant.
2: Oh, don't bother to deny it, Doctor. The point is, did you or didn't you get a tip that somebody was going to rub you out? And if you did you plant Orham Blythe in your place so that he was murdered instead of you?
1: Ridiculous. Absolutely ridiculous.
2: Yes, I don't blame you, Doctor. It wouldn't look so good to have the newspapers tell that story. No, it might affect the vitamin business.
1: It's a trumped-up story if I ever heard one. That actor fella was always having trouble with his wife. Told me so himself. Obvious his wife did it. Murdered him in cold blood. Isn't that the expression?
2: You're a detective, too, huh? Well, then, how do you explain the fact that Mrs. Blythe was shot, too?
1: Obvious. Trick. She deduced you were suspicious of her. Shot the policeman, then shot herself. Made it look like she'd been attacked. Found it easy to confuse you.
2: As simple as that, is it?
1: Yes, simple.
2: Well, we'll see, Doctor. In the meantime, I'm going to give you a little protection against your gambling friends.
1: Protection, eh? For me?
2: That's right. Sergeant Brady is going to go with you. And he's going to stay with you, just in case...
1: I assure you, Lieutenant, that it's absolutely unnecessary. Absolutely.
2: Oh, just a little service from your police department.
1: I protest. It's an imposition.
2: On who?
1: On me, of course. You don't seem to understand, Lieutenant. I'm a busy man, too busy to be worrying about policemen.
2: You won't have to worry, Doctor. That's what Brady's paid to do. In the meantime, Mrs. Blythe and I have some unfinished business with the corpse.
1: Corpse, huh? What do you
2: mean? That'll be all now, Doctor. You'll find Sergeant Brady just outside the door.
1: Now, look here.
2: Good day, Doctor.

0: That's right, Doc. I'm coming in with you.
1: Imposition. I don't need protection in my own home.
0: You never know, Doc, with the friends you've got.
1: Might as well do the thing gracefully. Make yourself at home, Brady. Have a cup of coffee?
0: I could stand some jabber. Hey, where you going?
1: Oh, great Scott, Sergeant. You seem nervous.
0: I said, where you going?
1: Oh, just to get the coffee, Sergeant.
0: Well, all right, but just remember, where you go, I go.
1: Exactly what I was thinking. Ridiculous, isn't it?
0: Now, what's ridiculous?
1: You going every place I go.
0: I got my orders, and I'm sticking to them.
1: Yeah, of course, of course. You're here to protect me, huh?
0: That's right.
1: Exactly. Strikes me, Brady, we might make a bargain, huh?
0: What are you talking about?
1: Simple. You want to do your job, I want to do mine, huh?
0: Yeah, only right now you are my job.
1: Yeah, so it seems. Occurred to me, though, we might make our jobs easier for both of us.
0: Now, what do you mean?
1: Simple. I can't do my job with you gazing constantly over my shoulder, and I fear following me every step is going to prove irksome to you.
0: Maybe so, but that's the way it is.
1: Suppose you were to...
0: Listen, Doc, I know what you're going to say. Only it's no deal, see? No matter how busy you are, I'm sticking with you. If your friends take another crack at killing you, I'll be ready for them. And then... Hey, who turned out them lights?

0: I wish you wouldn't make me do this again. This is the most horrible place.
1: Well, now, really, Mrs. Bly, this time it'll only take a minute. But I want you to see that scar, just to be sure the body is your husband's.
0: Isn't this the place?
1: Yeah. Should be right here. Let's take you.
0: Now, what is it?
1: No, no, not again. They can't do this to me.
0: What is it, Mr. Kane? What?
1: No, you look. Tell me I'm wrong. Tell me I can't see anymore.
0: What? What?
1: It ain't true, is it? There's nobody there. Tell me. Go on.
0: It is gone.
1: Come on, we're going to...
0: But, Mr. Kane, are you sure? Couldn't the body have been moved? Maybe this isn't the right place.
1: Oh, no. I made sure of that when we came in here. They swore up and down it was there right where it belonged. Now there isn't even an overcoat under the sheet.
0: Oh.
1: No, you don't. Now you can't paint on me again, Mrs. Blythe. Come on, we're getting out of here.
0: I don't understand.
1: Neither do I, but this time I know you didn't do it. Now all I get to make sure of is that Brady was watching Dr. Gale. Brady? Brady, for the love of Pete, what's happened to you anyway? Brady, come on. Come on, wake up, wake up. Come on, Guy. Here, start untying those knots, Mrs. Blythe.
2: Hey, what the...
1: Yeah.
2: Oh, hello, Chief. Oh, my head. What a wallop. You got an aspirin?
0: Oh, thank goodness he isn't badly hurt.
2: Hey, what happened?
1: What happened, he says. Brady, I left you in charge here, you remember? You're supposed to tell me what happened.
2: And I ain't in the mood for jokes, Chief. All I know is I get conked as soon as the lights go out.
1: The lights? They're on now.
2: Hey, look, I'm sitting here with that stuffed shirt Doc Gale, and he's trying to talk me out of dogging his heels when all of a sudden the lights go out and whammo! Somebody takes a cut at me from behind.
1: I should have given you a bodyguard, I guess. Where's Doc Gale?
2: In my left pocket. Are you being funny?
1: Oh, well, let's find him.
2: Sure, where?
1: Where? We'll have to search the house. He may be a stiff by this time.
0: Oh, please, no more dead bodies.
1: Come on, where's the stairway? Maybe he's upstairs.
2: Yeah, right through this archway, you hear?
1: Okay, let's... Hey, Doc Gale.
2: Yeah, they got him, too. Let's see. No?
1: Huh?
2: Oh, he ain't dead. You can feel his breath.
0: Who shot him?
1: He wasn't shot, Mrs. Blythe. He was hit on the head with a blackjack and then choked. The murderer must have been in a hurry. He didn't choke him long enough.
2: Yeah, but look at those fingernail marks on his neck. There's still blood coming from him.
1: Yeah, well, let's pick him up, Brady, and put him on a bed somewhere, huh?
2: Okay, there's a big sofa in the parlor.
1: Yeah.
2: Here I got him.
1: All right. Easy now, Brady. You've got his legs all tangled up.
0: No, he can't be. He can't be.
2: What's wrong with her? Here, help me put him down.
0: Okay. Oh, I should have known. I should have known.
1: Mrs. Blythe, now what's the matter? I should have left you home.
0: Look at his leg. Yeah. Look!
2: What's the matter with his leg?
0: Can't you see? You pull the trouser leg up.
1: What? Brady, look, that scar.
0: It's Orem. It's my husband.
2: Hey, he's moving his eyelids.
1: Now, calm down, Mrs. Blythe. Maybe Dr. Gale had a scar, too.
0: Oh, not just like that. It couldn't be just like that. Yeah.
2: Look out, Chief. He's coming
3: to you. Get away from me, coppers. I'm getting out of here, and I won't hesitate to shoot.
2: No, you don't.
1: Give me that gun, Gale. Give it to me. What do you think you're doing?
2: Yeah, I knew this guy was a rat.
0: Orem, what's the matter with you?
3: Greetings, Vera. So nice to see you again.
1: So you aren't Gale after all, eh?
3: If you're not sure, how can you expect me to be?
0: Oh, Orem, I knew you'd get into trouble, but this is...
3: Really, Vera, your tears never were convincing. You've always been a horrible actress.
1: Now, you leave your domestic complaints out of this, Gale. I mean, Blythe, you've got some explaining to do.
3: You mean the police department is stymied? You mean you need me to explain?
2: For 2 cents,
1: Brady, let him talk.
2: Hey, well, the guy must have slugged me himself. He turned out the lights.
3: Brilliant,
2: and
3: Brady, brilliant. An astounding deduction.
1: Go ahead, Bly, talk.
2: Yeah, now I get it. You didn't find the body at the morgue, did you, Chief?
1: No, that's it. Bly, you figured you could fool us with a body as long as your wife wasn't called to identify it. But when I told you I was going to take her to the morgue, you knew you had to get rid of that body. So you knocked out Brady. Then you got to the morgue ahead of me and back here in time.
0: Of course he did. Look at his fingernails.
2: Blood. Yeah, he grabs a hold of his own throat to make it look like he's been choked. Then he beans himself on that marble stairway, so he's out as cold as I was.
1: Wanted to pin it on your wife because you hated her, huh?
3: Of course I hated her.
0: Oh, I don't understand. Orem, what have you done?
1: He was pretty cute. He wanted to trade places with Gale and get all of his money. All he had to do was kill Gale and make it look like he himself was killed. So he called you and asked you to come to his hotel. In the meantime, he'd arranged to have Gale get there just ahead of you. He took your gun, Mrs. Bly, to kill Gale, and left it there on the floor. He had everything arranged so that you'd be found at the scene of the murder.
0: Well, I knew he hated me, but this...
2: Don't waste your tears on him, Mrs. Blythe. You're lucky to get rid of him.
3: You know all the answers, don't you? But there's one little item I'm going to have the pleasure of telling you. The extra body. That was almost a masterpiece.
1: Well?
3: I was fortunate in learning you discovered the presence of the scar in my own leg. I knew if you saw Gale's body, you wouldn't find the scar, so...
2: This better be good.
3: So I telephoned a mission house and said I was giving a charade, for which I needed a man with a scar just below his right knee. Of course, I used Gale's name and offered to pay him handsomely. When he arrived, I had no trouble destroying his face in the same way you found Gale's. Bullet holes are excellent for quick makeup.
2: Yeah, but the scar wasn't the same as yours.
3: No, it would satisfy everybody except Vera. That's why you got to see the scar and she didn't.
1: She didn't, yeah. Thanks to you killing a good cop and winging her.
3: Of course. I couldn't let her see either body. Two bodies, and you thought there was only one.
1: Two bodies? Well, I'll make you a little bet, chum. There's going to be another one. Yours. And this time there'll be plenty of witnesses.

0: 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Celebrate the red, white, and blue with a 24-hour Cavalcade of America Marathon. 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From the birth of American industry, to the bravery of pioneers, to the everyday citizens who shaped our freedom, spend your 4th of July with the stories that are America. 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

Not far from the Mosque Sultan Hassan in Cairo stands the Cafe Tambourine, run by Rocky Jordan. The Cafe Tambourine, crowded with forgotten men, alive with the babble of many languages. For this is Cairo, where modern adventure and intrigue unfold against a backdrop of antiquity. Tonight's story, Everything Shipshape.

0: There's nothing very exciting about the postman's morning visit to my cafe tambourine. The usual stack of bills, an ad for a new brand of Bola Nachi, maybe, a copy of the St. Louis Post-Dispatch. But this particular mail delivery brought something else. A business-sized envelope bearing a Syrian stamp. The letterhead inside carried the heading Ship and Shape Enterprises, Beirut, Syria. And below, a curt message. 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Signed, Joshua Ship. So I wasn't a bit surprised when at exactly 3:45 p.m. the following Thursday, a little man sporting a cane and waxed mustache darkened the tambourine's front door. He gave the place a quick once-over, nodded his approval, then he came directly back to my office, put down his briefcase, and wiped the sweatband of his derby hat with a silk handkerchief.
1: Mr. Rocky Jordan?
0: Yeah, that's right. How are you, Mr. Ship?
1: Ah, you are right, Mr. Jordan. Joshua Ship. Excellent, thank you. Wonderful air trip from Beirut.
0: Hey, you're right on time.
1: Never keep a man waiting. Policy. Well, now that we're off on the right foot, shall we get right down to business?
0: It depends on what you're selling.
1: Selling, my man, selling. I can see you don't realize the importance of my visit.
0: And suppose we get at it. Sit down, Mr. Ship.
1: Thank you, Mr. Jordan. One moment, please.
0: Oh, by the way, how's Mr. Shape?
1: Shape?
0: Of Ship and Shape.
1: Oh, the letterhead, of course. Old stationery, Mr. Jordan. Unfortunately, Mr. Shape is no longer with us.
0: Carry on, Mr. Ship.
1: Yes, of course. Now, Mr. Jordan, I represent a client, one A.K. Kesak.
0: Kesak? I don't recognize the name.
1: Quite true, Mr. Jordan. New in Cairo. I'm sure you will find doing business with my employer most profitable.
0: Just what does A.K. want?
1: Ah, now we get to the matter at hand. At A.K. Kesak's authorization, I am commissioned to buy your cafe tambourine.
0: Who said I wanted to sell?
1: We have discussed the matter with no one.
0: Sorry, Mr. Ship. Just tell A.K. I like the place. Tambourine's not for sale.
1: Tut, tut, my good man. You just go ahead and take a thorough inventory, your equipment, spirits, food, tangible and intangible assets, set your price, and then double it.
0: Just like that?
1: But we must have your answer quickly. I'll give you 24 hours to think it over, sir. 24 hours.
0: Not a minute more?
1: That is my deadline, sir. Ah, my address, of course. Joshua Ship. 394 Ezbekia Plaza, Bungalow 6. Good day, sir.
0: Joshua Ship hoisted his derby, thumped it with his finger, and set sail through the tambourine and out into the street. Well, I figured I'd had my kicks for the day and settled down to some paperwork in the office. It was just a few minutes later when I noticed somebody else coming through the tables toward my office. She could have been pretty, only her thin face was too tight, like a knot that needed untying, and her eyes had that wild look. I knew right then she was the kind of company I didn't want. Chris moved over from the bar.
2: Hold on, lady, where you going? Just take it easy. We don't want no trouble.
3: Don't you touch me. Keep out of my way.
0: Okay, Chris, I'll take over. Better watch the bar.
2: Sure, Rocky. Guess you had one too
3: much. I have not been drinking. I know what I'm doing. Where is that man?
0: There are no customers in the office, lady.
3: I know he came to see you. Tell me where that man is or I'll...
0: Look, the door stays open.
3: Now listen to me. You will listen to me.
0: Hey, what's the idea? Put away that
3: gun.
0: Don't
3: you dare touch me. Now for the last time, where is he? Where did he go?
0: It depends on who you're looking for.
3: Joshua Ship.
0: He's not here. What do you want with him?
3: I'm going to kill him.
0: Oh, get some sense, will you?
3: And I'll kill you or anyone else who tries to stop me. I will shoot.
0: I don't argue with hysterical women holding guns. But suppose you tell me what this is all about.
3: I followed them all the way from Beirut. And I won't stop till I get them.
0: You're from Beirut, too?
3: Yes. Now, do you believe that I know what I'm doing?
0: Maybe I do. Who are you?
3: Ask Joshua Ship who I am. Ask him if he remembers Drina Ritar. And then tell him. Tell him I'm going to kill him. Tell him.
0: He left here just a few minutes ago.
3: Where did he go?
0: I don't know. Now listen, Drina.
3: Maybe you're no better than he is, and I don't care. But I'll tell you this, Rocky Jordan. No, stay back.
0: Sorry, Drina.
3: Give me that gun.
0: Not a chance.
3: Give it to me. Please, please.
0: Yeah, that's better. I suppose you sit down and tell me what this is all about.
3: Rocky, don't sell the tambourine to that man.
0: You know a lot, don't you? What's your interest, Drina?
3: Just... don't sell. They'll do the same to you as they did to my husband.
0: Your husband? All right, let's have it. What are you talking about?
3: I can't. Jonathan, he's...
0: What about Jonathan?
3: He's... Oh, please. I can't talk.
0: Getting sense out of an hysterical woman is not one of my big points, so I stopped trying. I kept her gun in my pocket, got her address, and put her in a taxi for home. But it made me want some more conversation with Joshua Shipp. So I sat down and figured out a price I was sure no one in their right mind would accept. Then I went over to his place on Ezbekia Plaza. It was a real nice setup. Big fountain out in front, acacia trees along the tile walk. I found Bungalow 6, and Shipp answered my buzz.
1: Well, well, Mr. Jordan, come in, come in.
0: Thanks. I've been thinking over your proposition, Mr. Shipp.
1: Fine, my man, fine. You came even sooner than I expected.
0: I do lots of surprising things.
1: Well, now, if you'll name your price for the tambourine...
0: Just a minute, Mr. Shipp. I'd like to deal directly with the client.
1: Well, A.K. is very busy, you know, very busy.
0: Too busy to swing an important deal like this? And so am I.
1: Oh, no. Talk, talk, my man. Don't be hasty. A.K. happens to be waiting in the next room.
0: And just tell the big boss. I want to ask a few questions.
1: Oh, yes, of course. One moment, Mr. Jordan.
0: Joshua Shipp stepped into the next room and spoke a few words. I waited just a few seconds. Then I met A.K. Kesak. Naturally, I expected A.K. to be a man. I was never so wrong in my life. She was all woman, from the tips of her lacquered fingernails to the French perfume that rocked the room and Rocky Jordan. She let the doorway frame her sleek figure, and I wondered if she mightn't have been the shape of the firm of Shipp and Shape. Any minute, I expected a Rye Crisp sign to light up over her head. She looked me over like a champ looks over the contender in the first round.
4: Rocky Jordan. This is a pleasure.
0: Unexpected pleasure, Miss Kesak.
4: Yes, isn't it? Oh, please, sit down.
0: Thanks. After you, lady.
4: Now that we've met, Rocky, I'm quite sure we can do business.
0: Yeah. We ought to get along real cozy.
1: Yes. Now then, my dear, shall we get on with the deal? Mr. Jordan has...
4: Joshua, there's no hurry.
1: But I'm sure there is, my dear, you see.
4: By the way, Rocky, Joshua told me you were not interested in selling your cafe. Why did you change your mind?
0: A lot of reasons, maybe. Including a couple of people named Drina and Jonathan Rittar.
4: Friends of yours?
0: I was about to ask the same question.
1: Well, neither here nor there. Now, Mr. Jordan, your price for the tambourine.
0: £10,000, cash.
1: Well, my dear?
4: Write him a check, Joshua.
0: Now, wait a minute. I said £10,000. That's 40,000 American dollars.
4: You add very well, Rocky. Huh. What else can you do?
1: I will prepare a bill of sale. We want to take possession of the tambourine immediately.
0: Why the hurry?
4: Oh, don't be surprised, Rocky. Your cafe is ideal for our purpose. Your price is high, but we'll make it back quickly. On the dice tables alone.
0: Dice tables?
4: Of course. Don't tell me you object to the tambourine being used as a gambling casino.
0: Oh, not especially, as long as I'm out of it.
4: Out of it, Rocky? Oh, but surely you told him, Joshua.
0: Hey, wait a minute. Told me what?
1: Perhaps I didn't make myself clear, Mr. Jordan. A necessary part of the deal is that you remain at the tambourine.
4: We supply the money and the know-how. You supply your good name, Rocky.
0: You mean I front for your gambling setup? Not in your life.
4: At a good salary, of course. Say, £100 a week?
0: It's no deal.
1: Not so fast, Mr. Jordan. Refuse and you get nothing.
0: Okay, let's keep it that way.
1: We do not like our time wasted, Mr. Jordan.
4: Wait, Joshua. Rocky changed his mind once. I think he will change it again.
0: I wouldn't count on it, lady.
4: As I said, I'm quite sure you and I can do business. Goodbye, Rocky.
0: She said it like she expected to see me again real soon. I walked out to the street wondering if she actually thought I was a sucker for that sort of a deal. I wondered something else. Neither Joshua Shipp or Miss Kesak had batted an eye when I mentioned Drina and her husband's name. But I still wasn't sure. I couldn't go back to the tambourine till I'd satisfied my curiosity about Drina. So I dropped in on Captain Sam Sabaya at Cairo Police Headquarters to see what he knew.
5: Jordan, how do you manage to pick up such unusual friends?
0: What have you got on her, Sam?
5: Only what the Beirut police authorities have told me.
0: The police? What's their interest?
5: A dispatch from Beirut arrived this morning. They suggest that we keep an eye on her. She is a wild one.
0: What else do they say?
5: Jordan, what possible interest do you have in this case?
0: Just curious, Sam.
5: Curious. Very well. This Drina Ritar became involved in serious trouble in Beirut. Her husband is now in prison.
0: For what?
5: Murder.
0: What's the lowdown?
5: They didn't go into detail. It seems that Drina and her husband Jonathan ran a cafe on the Beirut waterfront. There was some talk of gambling in connection with it.
0: Gambling? What else?
5: Well, there is little more. There was a fight there. A man was killed. Jonathan Ritar was convicted and sent up for several years.
0: Who'd he kill?
5: Well, the dispatch does not say. But be that as it may, we suspect that Drina is in Cairo to make trouble. She is being watched.
0: If that's all you have, Sam, thanks.
5: Jordan, one moment. Could it be that you are in danger from this lady?
0: What gave you that idea?
5: Well, Jordan, it is most unusual for you to be carrying a gun. That bulge in your coat pocket.
0: Oh, sure, yeah. It's a gun. I've got a permit.
5: Oh, yes, of course. Please let me see it.
0: Sure, yeah. Look it over.
5: Rather light for you, Jordan. Italian make. Where'd you get it?
0: Why, Sam, is this a shakedown?
5: I, too, am a curious man, Jordan. Yeah. Needs oiling.
0: So does that chair of yours, Sam. How about the gun?
5: Yes, here you are.
0: Thank you.
5: And about this Drina, Jordan, remember, if she makes trouble, the police will take care of her.
0: Well, Sam didn't give me much, just enough to help me decide to drop Drina, Kesak, ship, and the whole business. I had a few things to do at the tambourine, so I wandered back that way. When I got there, a side of Turkish beef stood blocking the entrance.
6: You'll stay outside, Mr. Jordan.
0: Move the body, mister.
6: I warn you, I am a very mean man.
0: I'd get tough someplace else.
6: I am instructed to get tough right here, so don't try to go in.
1: That's right, Tonoff. We don't want Jordan around the tambourine.
0: Oh, Joshua Ship. This knuckle boy working for you?
1: Quite right.
0: Then get him out of my doorway.
1: Not your doorway, Jordan.
0: You're driving it.
1: You just sold the tambourine to A.K. Kesak and me. You don't live here anymore. We don't want you around.
0: Look, I told you the deal was off. Now get this overgrown camel out of my door.
1: Stop him, Tonoff.
6: I will do. I'm very dangerous. Man!
1: Now, Jordan, get it straight. The deal's closed. We deposited the £10,000 in your bank account, and the bill of sale is complete with your signature.
0: Oh, a reasonable facsimile.
1: It'll do for now. So give me a forwarding address, and I'll send you your clothes.
0: What makes you think I'm going anywhere?
1: I took care of that, too. Here's a bonus, Jordan. A plane ticket to Rio de Janeiro.
0: For me?
1: That's right. They say it's wonderful there this time of year.
0: Supposing I like Cairo better.
1: Cairo can get hot, Jordan. Extremely hot.

0: 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Loretta Young, Robert Cummings, and Wendell Corey will bring this unusual psychological drama to life in all its stark reality. 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
1: After I refused to front for a gambling setup in my cafe, a couple of characters from Beirut named A.K. Kesak and Joshua Ship got real busy. They faked a bill of sale for the tambourine, deposited a lot of money to my account in the bank, and planted a big Turk in front of my place to keep me out. To top it off, Ship handed me a plane ticket to Rio de Janeiro, told me to clear out. Ordinarily, that'd be a nice juicy job for the police. But first, there were a few angles I wanted to handle myself. So I got moving. Not to Rio, but to see Drina, the girl who had warned me not to sell the tambourine. Sabaya had given me part of her background, but I wanted the rest from her. She had a clean room in a little hotel along the Sharia Najim. When I knocked, she cracked the door and then opened it.
2: Oh, Rocky, come in.
1: Who are you hiding from, Drina? The police?
2: I know they're following me, but I'm not hiding from them. Let them wonder what I'm doing in Cairo.
1: I'd like to know myself.
2: I told you to kill Joshua Ship and that woman with him.
1: Why?
2: Didn't I explain?
1: Well, you never got around to it. Suppose you cut out the dramatics this time and set a few things straight, huh?
2: What are you trying to find out, Rocky?
1: Who did your husband kill?
2: He killed no one. Jonathan is no murderer.
1: The Beirut police could give you quite an argument.
2: Get out, Rocky. Go on, sell the tambourine to whoever you like. See what happens. Oh, I'm sorry I tried to warn you.
1: Wait, Drina. Why not give it to me your way?
2: Oh, you wouldn't believe me.
1: Maybe I would. Let's have it.
2: Very well. Now, Jonathan and I had a little restaurant near the Beirut waterfront. One day, he was approached by this Kesak woman and her two associates, Joshua Ship and Aaron Shape.
1: Ship and Shape.
2: Yes. Shape was the number one man with her then. They offered my husband a large sum of money for our cafe, for a gambling setup. Jonathan was well known and liked in Beirut, so he was to front for the syndicate.
1: Mm.
2: Does this all sound familiar, Rocky?
1: Yeah. Go on, Drina.
2: Well, short time later, Aaron Shape was killed in our cafe, but not by my husband.
1: Who did it?
2: A.K. Kesak. I'm sure of it, Rocky.
1: Only they planted it on your husband, right?
2: Yes. Yes, both the woman and Ship testified that they saw my husband fire the gun. Well, he didn't have a chance.
1: Why would Kesak want to get rid of her top man?
2: He was getting a little too big. Besides, she was tired of him. You see, she always gets tired of them. After that, Joshua Ship moved in.
1: And you're out to get them both. You think that'll help get your husband out of prison?
2: Well, all I know is I've been able to think of nothing but killing them. Oh, now I don't know what to do.
1: Look, Drina, I've got some things to settle with them, too. The best way I can check on them is to go along with the deal.
2: But I told you what would happen.
1: Not if I keep ahead of them. Now, you better stay right here. I'll let you know how it's going. She put up some more argument, but she agreed to my plan when she learned how Ship had moved in on the tambourine. Sam Sabaya might have worked out my end of the deal without too much trouble, but not Drina's. So I went back for another chat with A.K. at her bungalow on Esbikia Plaza. Somebody must have expected me because the sight of Beef wearing a fez was right outside the door.
3: So, Mr. Jordan, you not smart and fly to Rio.
1: Delay takeoff, Turner. Look, you're still in my way.
3: I stay in your way. You not go in.
1: Want to take bets on that?
3: You find out I'm very dangerous, man.
1: Well, we compare muscles sometime. Move over, man mountain.
3: I not. So now we make big fight. I get mean.
4: Turn off. Let him come in.
3: Mr. Ship say keep this girl bound.
4: I wish him to come in. Run along now, Tarnov. Imshi.
5: Listen, A.K., my dear. Do you think this is best?
4: I have no objection to Rocky's visits, Joshua.
1: Yeah, you're here too, Mr. Ship. That's fine. Now we can all talk.
5: Everything is settled, Jordan. You wanted out of the organization. We left you out. Why did you come here?
1: To return the plane ticket.
4: Plane ticket? What is this, Joshua?
5: Why, I didn't think it necessary to tell you, my dear.
1: Save the cover-up, Ship. Anyhow, you got me convinced. I'm ready to team up with you.
5: It's too late, Jordan. You had your chance.
4: Wait, Joshua, let me decide. So now you want in, Rocky. I think you are very smart.
6: Yeah, smart. Okay, I'll front for you, racket. But get this. I'm no patsy for either of you, the way Jonathan Ratar was.
5: Mr. Jordan, what are you talking about?
6: Cut it, Ship. You know who killed your partner, Shape, just as much as I do. And it wasn't Jonathan. Just don't try setting me up the same way.
5: Tut, my man. If you are in...
4: Joshua Rocky's only being frank. I like him that way. Now run along like a good boy. I have a few private things to discuss with Rocky.
5: Now look here, my dear. I see no...
4: Don't forget your gloves and cane, Joshua, and hurry along.
5: Very well, my dear. I'll see you later, Mr. Jordan.
6: Well, Haiti?
4: I just thought we might drink to our new partnership. Bourbon?
6: Straight. But easy on the knockout drops.
4: Are they necessary, Rocky?
6: I wouldn't know.
4: Now, to you and me.
6: Just where does your ship come in?
4: It doesn't. Not anymore. Drink, Rocky.
6: Yeah, beats the liquor at the tambourine.
4: We'll change that, too. Won't we?
6: Yeah.
4: Another?
6: No, save it till we have more time.
4: Going? So soon, Rocky.
6: Yeah, a few things to clear up at the tambourine, A.K. See you later. When I got outside, just as I expected, Joshua Shipp was waiting for me up by the fountain. He stood there tapping his cane on the tile walk till I was alongside. Then Shipp tacked to the starboard, full sail, and stood with his feet wide apart.
5: One moment, Mr. Jordan.
6: Well, we'll get everything settled, Mr. Shipp. Not a thing to worry about.
5: There's plenty for you to worry about, my man.
6: Oh, tut,
5: enough, Mr. Jordan. I demand to know your intentions toward Miss Kessack.
6: Well, we all take our turns, don't we? It was your partner, Shape, first, wasn't it? Before she killed him?
5: I'm quite aware that Aaron Shape held her affections. I'm also aware that A.K. tires quickly, as she did of him.
6: Why confide in me?
5: Because I want you to know that I will not give her up so easily.
6: Look, Joshua, this is all very interesting.
5: You will keep away from her, Mr. Jordan. This is a warning.
6: Yeah, maybe this is something for her to decide. Why not go to A.K. and talk it over?
5: I most certainly shall. I'm going to lay down the law to her immediately. We'll have it out once and for all.
6: Ah, good boy. And when you talk to her, be sure to take off your hat. I couldn't resist the temptation, so I reached over and thumped his derby with my finger. He grabbed for it and gave me a dirty look. It was just a little insurance to keep him in a fighting mood. Well, I did want to get back to the tambourine, but Drina's place wasn't far out of the way, so I stopped by to keep her posted.
2: Well, Rocky?
6: I was hoping there'd be a weak link in the setup, Drina, and I think I've found it.
2: Oh, Joshua Shipp?
6: Yeah. He's got something in his mind besides gambling. Her name is A.K. Kessack.
2: Yes, I know. He's insanely jealous of her.
6: Well, I'm going to go work on that. Sooner or later, he'll do something to break it up. Maybe try to get me out of the way.
2: What happens then?
6: We'll just wait and see. So far, my plan seems to be working.
2: Rocky, do you trust me?
6: Sure, Drina. Why?
2: Then perhaps you'd let me have my gun back?
6: Sure, you can have it.
2: Well,
6: wait a minute.
2: Don't you have it?
6: It's gone. The only way I could get out of my pocket was for somebody to take it out.
2: But who, Rocky?
6: A.K. Kessack. See you later, Drina.
2: Where are you going, Rocky?
6: To get your gun back. I wasn't willing to concede even the first round to A.K. Kessack, but right then it looked like she'd scored all the points. Why she had slipped the gun out of my pocket was something I wanted to find out quick. This time, no one tried to stop me at the bungalow, and the door was unlocked.
4: Come in, Rocky. Close the door.
6: It was A.K. Kessack, waving me in with Drina's gun. Across the room, against the wall, stood Joshua Shipp, beads of sweat dripping from his waxed mustache. From where I stood, my little plan had backfired right in my face.
4: I knew you'd come back, Rocky.
6: Well, don't let me interrupt an argument.
4: Well, you won't. We'll settle it, the argument, very shortly.
5: Jordan, talk to her. Tell her she can't do this. Please, Jordan.
4: Stop crying, Joshua. You
6: better brief me, A.K.
4: Very simple, Rocky. I'm going to kill him.
5: No, my dear, no!
6: Just like you killed Aaron Shape? I think I know why.
4: I'm through with him. He's getting too big, giving me too much trouble. You see, I don't think he likes you, Rocky.
6: You don't need much reason, do you? What makes you think you can get away with this? You can't just
4: shoot. Can't I? You see this gun, Rocky? Only two people have any motive to kill Joshua. You and Rena. This is her gun. You took it from her. Do I make myself clear?
6: Sure. You can lay the blame on either one or both of us.
4: Not necessarily. You can both keep quiet. We'll dump Joshua's ship in the Nile.
5: Okay, my dear, you can't
4: and
5: do this
4: no
5: to me.
4: And no one will be the wiser. Will they, Rocky? Well, make up your mind.
6: I can't speak for Drina.
4: Then bring her here. Go to the phone there and call her. Tell her to come at once, but be careful. I never hesitate when it is necessary to kill.
6: At an order?
4: A.K. always gives the orders. Call Drina at once.
6: Give me Drina Ritar. Yeah. Hello, Drina. Rocky Jordan. Listen, I'm at 394 Esbekia Place, Bungalow 6. You got that? Yeah, I've got to see you right away. It's very important. Now, don't ask questions. Just come right over. Yes, right away, Drina. Goodbye.
4: Thank you, Rocky. Now we have a little wait. Then it will be all over.
6: What then?
4: Just you and me, Rocky.
6: Yeah, but for how long?
4: Until I'm tired of you.
6: I'm tired of you already.
4: But there isn't much you can do about it. Is there, Rocky?
0: You're listening to Everything Shipshape, tonight's adventure with Rocky Jordan. There are more treats for CBS listeners on Tuesday night, when you'll find as many chuckles as clues on the Mr. and Mrs. North program. Meet Jerry and Pamela North at 8:30 Tuesday night. Yes, you'll find mystery better on CBS. Now we take you back to Cairo and tonight's adventure with Rocky Jordan. Everything shipshape.
6: A.K. Kesak held the gun with her right hand and an Egyptian cigarette with the other. And we waited for Drina to arrive. There wasn't much doubt in Joshua's ship's mind or mine what would happen once Drina got there. A.K. was lighting her fourth cigarette when the buzzer sounded.
4: Rocky, ask who it is.
5: A.K., my dear, for the last time, I beg you.
4: Quiet. Go on, Rocky, quick.
6: Who is it?
7: It's Drina, Rocky.
4: No. Tell her to come in.
6: Come in, Drina.
5: No! No!
6: Stand still, Drina, don't move.
2: Rocky, she's killed him.
4: Surely you're not sorry, Drina. You wanted Joshua's ship dead, so I took care of it with the last two bullets in your gun. Here. Pick it up.
8: The most charming confession, Miss Kesak.
4: What?
6: Come in, Sam.
8: Thank you, Jordan. I appreciate the opportunity to be on the scene of a murder for a change.
4: So, Drina, you brought the police here. You little...
8: Do not move, Miss Kesak. It is I who hold a gun now. Greco, Ali, take care of this man quickly.
9: All right, Taboyevi.
4: I should have killed Drina, too.
2: Let us have it understood, Miss Kesak. I did not bring the police, but I knew they would be following me. And for once, I didn't mind.
8: I'm quite sure Jordan knew I was following you, too.
6: That's right, Sam. But it's okay now, Drina. They won't be tailing you anymore.
8: Jordan, the next time perhaps you will be kind enough to tell me of these things beforehand. You might have prevented a murder.
6: You know, Sam, you're absolutely right. Well, the way things worked out, A.K. Kesak figured two more murder raps were no worse than one, so she finally confessed to the killing of Aaron Shape. I now have a standing invitation to visit Drina and her husband at their waterfront cafe in Beirut. Oh, about my tambourine, I decided to let the phony sale stand. Anyhow, the $40,000 in the bank was mine, so I bought the tambourine back from A.K. for half that amount. She didn't care. For me, $20,000 profit for the day wasn't bad. You know, looking back, it's been quite some time since I made anything out of one of these deals.

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Jack Moyles plays the title role with tonight's story by Gomer Kuhl and Larry Roman. Rocky Jordan is produced and directed by Cliff Howell with original music by Richard Arendt. Larry Thor speaking. This is CBS, the Columbia Broadcasting System.

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0: the matter? What is it?
1: It's another case for Nick Carter, master detective.
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2: 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And now for today's mysterious adventure with Nick Carter. Nick and Patsy are spending a short vacation at the home of Walter Summers, sheriff of a small county in Upper New York State. Peace reigns supreme over the Summers household as our story opens. A peace which, unfortunately, is rudely shattered by...
4: All right. Just a minute. Sheriff Summers speaking.
5: Sheriff, this is Jed Peters.
4: Yes, Jed. Well, what do you want at this hour of the morning?
5: Sheriff, I'm at the Parsons place, you know, out on the edge of town.
4: Yes, I know. What's the matter?
5: Well, I stopped in here a while back to deliver the Parsons their milk, like I always do. And when I got here, I found Laura, Mrs. Parsons, all tied up to...

0: a chair. When I asked her what had happened, she couldn't talk much, but she said something about a man killing her husband and tying her up.
1: What?
0: I looked, and sure enough, Mr. Parsons is dead. Shot through the head. You better get out here right away.
2: Mr. Parsons murdered?
0: Yes, Sheriff. And Laura, Mrs. Parsons is in pretty bad shape. You better hurry up.
2: All right, Jed. I'll be right over as soon as I can. Now, don't touch a thing, and don't let nobody else touch nothing.
0: I won't.
2: Goodbye.
3: Hey, what's all that about, Walt?
2: Oh, I waked you up, didn't I? I'm sorry. No, I ain't neither. Because I'd had to wake you anyhow.
3: What, so early in the morning? It can't be more than 6 o'clock.
2: Just 5:45.
3: Oh.
2: But murderers don't care what time it is.
3: Murderer?
2: Yeah.
3: Oh, don't tell me somebody killed somebody way up here in the country.
2: Yes, darn it. First time in 16 years of being sheriff I ever had a murder in this county. I'm sure glad you're here.
3: Oh, now, look here, Walt. I came up here for a rest, not to chase down a murderer. You're a good chap. You don't need me.
2: Maybe not, but you're coming along just the same.
3: Oh, no.
2: Get up now before I pull the clothes off the bed and pour this pitcher of water over you.
3: All right, all right, all right. I suppose there's no way out. But you're to be in charge.
2: Well, if that's the way you want it, that's all right with me. Now hurry up and get some clothes on while I tell the medical examiner to meet me at the Parsons place in 15 minutes. Surprised Patsy didn't want to get up and come along.
3: Well, when I asked her, she just said she'd see us later. Said she wanted to get all the beauty sleep she could first.
2: Looks as if she was going to get the vacation, not you.
3: Don't fool yourself. I'm going to see that this killing is solved in record time. If I have to prove I did it myself. Anything for peace and quiet.
2: You know what's funny about the Parsonses? Young Henry Parsons and his wife, a right pretty little girl she is too, they come to town about 2 years ago. Stayed at the hotel till they found a house that they liked. It's a little bungalow, built right smack on the edge of the cliff, overlooking the river. The fellow that owns the bungalow, he sort of took a liking to Henry and got him a job in the lumber mill. He's been there ever since. Good, steady worker, they tell me.
3: Did they have any enemies?
2: Oh, not so far as I know. They never went out much, but everybody liked him. He was a real nice fellow. And if ever I saw two people in love with each other, it was them two. Yeah, they was more lovers than married folks. Leastways, more than most married folks that I've seen.
3: This is going to be pretty bad for her, then. Losing the man she loved.
2: Yes, you're right. There, that's the house. The gray one with the smoke coming out of the chimney. Oh, I tell you, it's going to be terrible, Nick. I'm dreading having to ask her any questions about it. You wouldn't want to...
3: Oh, no. No, no, not much I wouldn't. I'm just a private in the rear rank today.
2: I thought you wouldn't. Well... This is it. Might as well get it over with as soon as I can. Come on, let's go in. Door's probably open. Yes, it is. Doc Winslow ought to be here in just a few minutes now. He only lives a few miles further from here than I do.
4: Morning, Sheriff.
2: What? Doc, you here already? You must have flew over.
4: Well, I left as soon as I got your message.
2: Well, good for you. Meet Mr. Nick Carter, a friend of mine.
4: Hello, Mr. Carter.
3: Morning, Doctor.
4: Parsons is dead, all right. Shot right through the head. He's there in the dining room.
2: Miss Parsons taking it pretty hard, is she?
4: Terrible hard, Sheriff. I put her to bed in the spare room. Somebody gave her a real good sock in the jaw, judging by the looks. I'd like to give her a sedative, but I knew you'd want to talk to her first, so I've been waiting till you got through.
2: Oh, thanks, Doc. I knew I could count on you. Say, where's Jed? I don't see him around.
4: Well, Jed felt that babies had to have their milk, murder or no murder. So I told him to go ahead, but to come back soon as he could. And I told him not to tell a soul what happened here.
2: Well, that's something anyway. I hope he minds what you told him.
4: Now look, Sheriff, you going to question Mrs. Parsons now, or ain't you?
2: Yes, right now, Doc. Come on, then. Come on, Nick.
3: Right with you, Walt.
2: Morning, Miss Parsons. I'm terrible sorry to hear about Henry. Now, can you tell me what happened?
5: I'll do my best, Sheriff.
2: Good girl. Now, suppose you start right at the beginning and just tell us whatever you can.
5: Well, I was asleep when I heard a loud noise. It woke me up.
2: What kind of a noise?
5: I don't know, just a loud noise. Like an explosion. Like...
2: All right, we know what you mean. And then what?
5: I woke up, I found that Henry wasn't in bed beside me. That scared me, so I called him. He didn't answer, and I started to get out of bed. Then I saw...
2: Yes, Miss Parsons. What was it you saw?
5: Henry on the floor, dead.
2: All right, steady now. Take it easy. And what did you do then?
5: I screamed. me on the chin, that's all.
3: Mrs. Parsons, did you get a look at this man who hit you? Could you tell us what he looked like?
5: He's about medium size, stocky, had on old clothes he hadn't shaved for several days. There was a scar across his forehead and down over his cheek.
3: Did you ever see him before?
5: No, never.
2: Well, now suppose you go on with your story.
5: When I became conscious again, I was gagged and tied up in one of the kitchen chairs. The man said he was sorry he had to kill me, but he couldn't take any chances on my telling the cops about it.
3: Did he have a gun, Mrs. Parsons?
5: Yes. I could see it in his pocket. He said he couldn't shoot a woman. He knew a better way to do it.
3: And what did he do?
5: He turned on the gas. He said that was an easy way to die. And he left me.
3: Where'd he go then?
5: I heard him moving around in the dining room. And I heard him climb out the window and shut it.
2: And he left the gas turned on?
5: Yes. I almost died before Jed got here and turned it off.
3: And then Jed cut you loose.
5: Yes. It seemed hours later.
3: Well, that's about all she can tell us, Walt. You better let her
2: yeah. Well, thanks, Miss Parsons. That'll be all for now. We'll let you know if we want to know anything else. I'll send the doc in.
5: Thank you.
2: Doc, you can put her to sleep now. We're through with it.
4: About time, too. Poor kid, she's pretty near all in.
2: Nick, you heard her describe that man that done it.
3: Why, yes. Why?
2: I know him.
3: You know him?
2: Not personally, I don't mean, but I know who he is. Been hanging around town for over a week now. There's been two burglaries while he's been here, too. I've been going to arrest him on suspicion, but now, by gosh, I got a real reason to arrest him.
3: Yes, looks that way. Well, let's take a look at the body.
2: Yeah, Doc said it was here in the dining room.
3: Oh, yes, there it is. Mm-hmm. He must have just been coming out of the bedroom when he was shot.
2: Yeah, never knew what hit him, seems like.
3: Now, look there, Walt. The center window.
2: What? Oh, the catch is smashed. So that's how he got in.
3: Yes. Mm-hmm. Henry must have heard him in here, got up to see what was going on, and the burglar shot him.
2: Footprints here on the windowsill, too. And I can see some prints down in the garden under the window. Well, sir, that settles it. I'm going to find that tramp, and I'm going to get a confession out of him.
3: Now, wait, Walt, wait. You have to have more evidence than a footprint to convict a man of murder.
2: But Miss Parsons can identify him easy, because she saw him.
3: Well, suppose you go after him. I'll stay here and see what else I can dig up in the way of evidence.
2: You don't want to go with me?
3: No, it's better if we each work on a separate angle. Get results quicker that way.
2: Okay, Nick. I'll get hold of my deputy and we'll find that murdering tramp in short order.
3: Just a minute, Walt. Just a minute. Thought I heard someone just outside this door.
2: You mean somebody's listening?
3: I think so. Let me open the door.
2: Well, Jed, what are you doing here?
1: Nothing.
3: Well, Jed, you hear anything worth listening to?
1: I wasn't listening. I just happened to be standing here.
2: Well, if you wasn't listening, I don't know what
3: you... All right, Walt. Let me handle this.
2: Well,
3: How does it happen you're back so soon, Jed? Got your milk all delivered?
1: Well, just took the milk to houses where they got babies, and I came back just like Doc told me to.
3: Of course. You tell anybody about the murder?
1: No, Doc said not to.
3: Mm-hmm. Jed, what time was it when you first heard Mrs. Parsons moaning?
1: When I set her milk on the back porch, about 5 o'clock.
3: 5 o'clock?
1: Yeah.
3: But you didn't phone the sheriff until after 5:30. What delayed you?
1: Why, I was untying Laura, Mrs. Parsons, and trying to get her to tell me what had happened.
3: I see. Did you break in the front door or the back when you came in?
1: Neither one. The back door was unlocked.
3: Oh, the back door was unlocked. So you just came in that way.
1: Why, sure I did. So what are you trying to do, get me balled up?
3: I'm not trying to do anything to you, Jed. I just want to get all the facts straight.
1: Okay, what else you want to know?
3: Suppose you tell us just what happened when you came in the back door.
1: Well, Laura, Mrs. Parsons, was tied up in one of the chairs near the gas stove. I smelled gas, and she said whoever it was had turned it on to suffocate her. So I turned it off. Gosh, she was almost out. Then I cut the ropes that were holding her, and I let her loose.
3: What else did she say?
1: She didn't say nothing much. She was just about unconscious when I found her. She talked about a man coming in and killing her husband and some other stuff I didn't get.
3: I see. And what did you do then?
1: Why, I took her into the spare room and I put her on the bed. Then I called the sheriff. That's all.
3: Jed, I noticed you're pretty friendly with Mrs. Parsons.
1: What do you mean by that?
3: Why, the way you call her Laura, that's all.
1: Oh. Well, you see, she's been giving me grammar lessons for about an hour every day after my milk's delivered, so I got to know her kind of well.
3: Mrs. Parsons is very pretty, isn't she?
1: You're darn right she is. Swellest looker on the whole route.
3: You like her very much, don't you?
1: Sure I do. She's been awful good to me, and I... Well, I just like her.
3: You in love with her, Jed?
1: In love with her? Of course not. She's married.
3: You weren't so much in love with her that you'd be jealous of her husband, want him out of the way, perhaps?
1: Hey, look here, you. If you're trying to say that I killed Mr. Parsons,
2: shut up, Jed. Nick's doing the talking here. You're just answering questions.
1: Well, he didn't think he'd come around here making cracks like that.
2: I don't know if I'd call that a crack. There's been considerable talk around town about how much time you've been spending with Miss Parsons. I never took no stock in it before, but now...
1: I tell you, there's nothing to it, Sheriff. We was just good friends, that's all.
3: All right, Jed, that's all for now. But don't go anywhere.
1: But I ain't finished delivering my milk yet.
2: Listen, if Nick says wait, you wait. I'll tell you when you can go. Murder's a serious thing.
1: Of all the thick-headed, dumb clucks I ever saw.
2: You think Jed really had anything to do with it, Nick?
3: He certainly had the motive and the opportunity. Can't afford to overlook any angle until we're sure. For the present, I suspect everyone.
2: What in heaven's name is that?
3: That's Mrs. Parsons. There may be more trouble. Come on, come on.
6: 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We left Nick and the sheriff racing down the hall toward the room where Mrs. Parsons had been sleeping in the effort to find out why she was screaming.
2: Bad, Nick.
4: Please, Mrs. Parsons, take this. You must.
3: What's the trouble, Doc?
4: She's having hysterics. I didn't give her a big enough dose before, I guess. Now she won't take nothing.
3: Here, let me hold her. All right, now put the glass to her lips. Maybe she'll take it.
4: Yeah. That did it. That'll keep her quiet.
2: Gosh, I thought she was being killed from the noise she was making.
4: You fellas find anything?
2: Yes, sir. We found the marks where the killer, that is, the fellow we think must have killed him, broke in through the window in the dining room. I'm going out after him now. Where'll you be, Nick?
3: If I'm not here, I'll be at your place. I'm going back and get Patsy as soon as I'm through here. We came up here for a vacation, you know.
2: All right, Nick, I'll be seeing you.
3: Good luck with your hunting.
7: Well, Nick, how does it look so far?
3: We know that a burglar entered the Parsons house last night and stole some silverware.
7: Uh-huh.
3: When I went back to look after Walt left, I found the sideboard and the dining room was cleaned out. He may have shot Parsons when Parsons surprised him taking the stuff.
7: What about Jed?
3: Well, he certainly had the motive. He loved Mrs. Parsons. And he had the opportunity, that of being on the spot at practically the same time the murder took place.
7: Do you know when that was?
3: Well, we got there about 6. He'd been dead roughly about an hour then.
7: Which one of the two do you think did it?
3: I'm not ready to answer that yet, Patsy.
7: Oh.
3: While I was looking over the scene of the crime after Walt left, I found several little things that indicate there may be a third party involved.
7: A third party? Well, what do you mean?
3: Look out for that kid in that bike, Patsy. Pull over, pull over.
7: Phew. Gosh, that was too close.
3: Yes.
7: The kids would learn to watch where they're going when they're on the main highway.
3: Well, we missed him.
7: Yeah.
3: So it's all right this time.
7: Can you see the Parsons' house from this road, Nick?
3: No, the cliff's too steep.
7: How are you going to know where to look, then?
3: Before I left the house, I hung one of my handkerchiefs on the clothesline right at the edge of the cliff.
7: Oh, that's good.
3: I think we can see it from here. Should be just ahead. I'll watch for it. Ah, yes, there it is. Slow down a little.
7: Okay.
3: Now stop. Right here.
7: Right. Good thing you hung that handkerchief up there. You'd never know there was a house there.
3: Now, you know what you're looking for, don't you?
7: Yes. You don't think it could have gone across the road, do you?
3: I doubt it, Patsy. Take a trained baseball player to throw it that far. No, it's somewhere between the road and the bottom of the cliff. Now, you look from here up that way, and I'll look from here down. We've got to find it if it's here. We can't give up until we do.

0: Careful, Pete. We don't want to warn him we're here, because he's a desperate character.
1: Good thing those kids seen him coming this way, Sheriff. Saves us a lot of hunting around. See anything in that shack they told us about yet?
0: No, but it should be just ahead. Take it easy now.
1: There it is. Right there.
0: All right. Now, listen, Pete. You stay out here in front. Keep behind that big tree and fire your gun over the shack once in a while to keep his attention on you. Hmm. I'm going round back and creep up on him from that side. Then I'll get him before he knows I'm there, see? But keep hid. I don't want to lose deputy.
1: Okay, Sheriff, I'll watch him. Want me to start firing now?
0: No, let me get a head start so he won't see me. And then start firing. I'll signal you when.
1: Okay, good luck. There's a signal. Here goes.
0: Get your hands up. We got you surrounded. You can't
1: get
0: away.
1: Got him, Sheriff? You got him?
0: Dog nabbit. There ain't nobody here.
1: Has he been living there, Sheriff?
0: Yeah, he's been here all right. But he must have cleared out right after the murder. Must have got scared and run for it.
1: Well, look, Sheriff.
0: Huh?
1: Here's a fork under this old piece of carpet. Got a big initial P on it.
0: Uh-huh. One of Parsons is likely. Oh, this our man, all right.
1: What now, Sheriff?
0: We're going back to the office and send out an alarm for him. He won't get fur before he's nabbed. I'll see to that.
2: But where are you now, Nick?
3: At your house, Walt. We found the gun. Is that the man you went after?
2: We sure did.
3: Good.
2: Got him and the stuff he stole, too. He was caught in the next town trying to pawn some of that silver. My deputy just brought him in.
3: What does he have to say?
2: Oh, he says he found the silver in the woods near his shack. Says he never was near the Parsons' house. Well, we'll change his mind for him when we show him what we know.
3: Mm-hmm. Well, Walt, after I started thinking things over, I went back to Parsons' place. Found a couple of very interesting bits of evidence that I'd overlooked before. Suppose you take the burglar out there. I want Mrs. Parsons to identify him. I'll meet you there in 15 minutes.
2: Okay, Nick. We'll be there.
3: Good. I want to get back to my vacation. Well, now that we're all here, Doc, will you ask Mrs. Parsons to join us? I want her to identify this man.
4: She's feeling a little quieter now. I'll get her.
5: Have I got to stick around here forever, Sheriff? I got a job to do. If I don't get back, I'll be fired.
0: If you don't stay away, there'll be trouble. Now, you sit down.
5: But I got to get back.
3: Sit down. There's some things I want to ask you as soon as Mrs. Parsons gets here. Oh, Walt, take your prisoner over to the other side of the room so she won't see him when she first comes in.
0: All right, Nick. Come on, you. Come on.
1: All right, quit shoving. I'm coming.
6: Mr. Carter, won't you make this as quick as you can? I don't feel I can stand much of this questioning.
3: We'll spare you all we can, Mrs. Parsons. But there are certain things we have to know. Won't you sit down here next to Patsy?
7: Yes, here, Mrs. Parsons. Let me help you.
6: All right. But I... Ah! There! That's the man! He did it! He hit me and tied me up!
1: Ah, you're nuts! I may have shocked you, but I never touched your old man.
0: Looks as if that settled it. If you're the one that hit her, you're the one that killed Henry. We found you with the silverware on you, and Miss Parsons here identifies you. Now, are you going to admit that you did it?
1: No, because I didn't. I swiped the stuff, maybe, but I didn't crook nobody. I just gave her a clout on the jaw to keep her quiet.
0: Uh-huh. Well, Nick, what you got to say now? Are you satisfied?
3: No, Walter, I'm not. There's several things that don't match up here.
0: No, I don't know what's the matter with you, Nick. But I know you'll do it the way you want to anyway, so go ahead.
3: Now, you, what time did you break into this house?
1: About 2:00.
3: Did you see either Mr. or Mrs. Parsons?
1: I looked in. They were both asleep. I didn't wake them up.
6: You did? You woke Henry and...
7: Oh, please, Mrs. Parsons, please be quiet. Nick knows what he's doing.
3: You just took what silver you could find and went out again, huh?
1: Yeah. The woman woke up and was going to stop me, so I had to sock her one to keep her quiet. And then I ducked out. And that's all.
0: He's a lying, thieving, murdering...
3: I don't think so, Walt.
0: But, Nick, listen...
3: Let me finish, please. Jed, what was Mrs. Parsons wearing when you found her this morning?
5: Why, She had a pink sort of house coat, lots of lace on it.
3: Yes. Did she look pretty in it?
5: She sure did. But that don't mean I had...
3: Just answer my questions, please. Mrs. Parsons, did you ever see this gun before?
6: No, I never saw it before.
3: You sleep on 2 pillows, don't you?
6: Why, yes.
3: And you never saw this gun before?
6: No. No, I didn't.
3: That's peculiar. When I lifted the top pillow off your bed this morning, I found a little hollow on the top of the bottom one, and this gun just fits it.
6: That's a lie.
3: You like Jed.
6: He's a nice boy, but
3: You liked your husband better.
6: Of course. I loved Henry.
3: Yes. You loved him so much you couldn't bear to have him leave you. Isn't that true?
6: I don't...
0: What are you getting at, Nick? I don't get this.
3: Walt, Mrs. Parsons killed her husband.
6: I didn't. I didn't. It was that man.
2: Are you nuts?
0: Are you crazy, Nick?
7: What makes you think she did it, Nick?
3: Think. I know she did it. As I see it, she woke up and heard the burglar in the dining room. She'd already decided to kill Henry, but hadn't decided how to do it. And now the thought came to her that she could kill Henry and blame it on the burglar. She'd undoubtedly seen the man around town and knew exactly what he looked like. Remember that very excellent description she gave us, Walt?
0: Well, sure, but
3: well, she never saw him that clearly by flashlight.
6: You're lying! You can't prove any of this!
3: About 5 o'clock, she got up, took a gun from under her pillow, went into the dining room and called Henry very excitedly. When he rushed out of bed to see what was the matter, she waited for him at the dining room door and shot him as he came through. Then she took off her nightdress and put on the pink housecoat. I found the nightdress with some spots of blood on it under the mattress on her bed.
6: You're lying! I wore that housecoat to bed last night. I was cold.
3: Yes.
6: I...
3: Was that housecoat rumpled up when you saw it this morning?
5: Why, well, gosh, it looked like new to me.
3: I thought so. Mrs. Parsons, you went to the kitchen. Waited until a few minutes before you knew Jed was due to arrive. Then you turned on the gas, tied yourself in the chair as best you could, and waited for Jed. You knew there was no danger of your suffocating before Jed arrived, and you knew that Jed was half in love with you already, and that when he found you in that very feminine and attractive garment, he'd never noticed that the knots which bound you were tied very clumsily and not very secure.
8: Well, that's a lie. She was all tied up good and tight.
3: That's what she wanted you to think.
7: Well, why should she do it, Nick?
0: Yes, Nick. What earthly reason would she have to do it?
6: I didn't do it. I didn't do
3: Walt.
6: It.
3: Walt. Huh? Remember when we approached the house this morning, we saw smoke coming out of the chimney?
0: Well, yes.
3: Well, and I remembered that smoke a little while ago. I went down to have a look at the furnace. I was curious whether there should be a fire going on a warm day like this. And I found this. A letter from Henry's real wife in the city, saying that she was happy he had at last decided to return to her and his son, from whom he'd run away when he came here with Laura. And there was the motive, plain enough. Laura couldn't bear the thought of his leaving her. It was a blow to her pride that he was tired of her. So she killed him. Her fingerprints are on this gun we found, if you want definite proof.
6: All right, I killed him. And I'm glad. He couldn't treat me that way. But I'll never go to the chair. I'll kill myself first.
3: Better take her away, Walt. And keep your eye on her. Murder demands that the murderer pay the penalty for his crime.
0: Gosh, Nick, I still can't believe it. She was such a darn nice little girl.
7: Well, Nick, if she hadn't tried to burn that letter, she might have gotten away with it.
3: Yes, Patsy. That was what first led me to think she did it. Until I found that letter, I could find no motive for her killing him. And without the motive, nothing made sense. But the furnace was so choked with the ashes that the papers she tried to burn just smoldered. And where there's smoke, you know.
7: Yes, I know. Where there's smoke, Nick Carter solves the case with it.

0: 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Acme will see that he gets them and you get them as quickly as possible. And now let's hear from Nick Carter himself. How about next week's story, Nick? Can you give us a hint?
1: In spite of the fact that the doctor said it was heart failure, a young man felt so sure that his uncle had been murdered that he arranged a midnight seance with a famous medium.
2: And had everyone who could have committed the murder there to see what went on.
0: And did the medium succeed in contacting the dead uncle?
1: Well, she claimed she did. Everyone there thought they recognized his voice.
0: And did he accuse anyone of murdering him?
2: That's where the story starts, Ken. And that's where it's going to end for
1: now. Yes, yes, no more until next week. So long.
2: So long, everybody.
0: And so long to you, Nick and Patsy. We'll be looking forward to seeing you again next week. Next week at this time, listen to another curious experience of Nick Carter, Master Detective, entitled
1: Unexpected Death. Or Nick Carter and the Mystery of the Seance Murderer.
0: Nick Carter, Master Detective, is a copyright feature of Street & Smith Publications, Incorporated. 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In the Nick Carter Adventures, Lon Clark is starred as Nick. Helen Choate is featured as Patsy. Original music is played by Lou White. The programs are written and directed by Jock McGregor. This is Ken Powell speaking for the thousands of Linex dealers all over America and saying, so long until next week. This is Mutual.

0: Hello? Yes, this is the Falcon speaking. Oh, Marcia. I'm glad you called. Now, you'll have to count me out tonight, Angel. I'm going to be entertained by some comic. And when this boy makes with the gags, he really slays them.
1: This is Ed Herlihy, friends, inviting you on behalf of the Kraft Foods Company to listen to The Adventures of the Falcon, starring Les Damon. You met the Falcon first in his best-selling novels. Then you saw him in his thrilling motion picture series. Now join him on the air when the Falcon solves the case of the practical choker. Before we join the Falcon for his latest adventure, I'd like to tell you about nine of the handiest little menu helpers you ever had in your kitchen. They're the nine famous Kraft cheese spreads, and they really are handy for making snacks and sandwiches, salad toppings, and appetizers. All of the Kraft cheese spreads, the mild-tasting ones and the sharp-tasting ones, too, are delicious. And they're all the very finest quality because they're made by Kraft. So, tomorrow, get several of the nine famous cheese spreads made by Kraft. And now, the case of the practical choker.
0: It is Sunday afternoon in New York, and in a parked car outside the Club 91, a bad actor named Chuck Morgan and a blonde named Linda Stewart are rehearsing a new comedy routine. And although Mr. Morgan's ideas of humor may be overdeveloped, still he obviously believes this act should kill his customer.
2: Now, you understand what you're supposed to do, Linda.
3: I'm not too sure, Mr. Morgan.
2: What's the matter with you, anyway? Your agent told me you were a hep dame.
3: Look, Mr. Morgan, I don't need a job that badly.
2: All right, I'm sorry, baby. I didn't mean that. You see, I want to play a joke on this guy, and I want to make sure that it goes off the schedule.
3: Well, the more I hear this joke, the less I like it.
2: I told you, there's nothing to worry about. This fellow's a good friend of mine.
3: Then why do something as silly as this?
2: Just to settle a bet. Now, he thinks he's a great little guy with the ladies, and I bet him $50 he was wrong.
3: But you promised me $100 for this job. How can you come out ahead?
2: You don't understand, Linda. It's not the money, it's the principle of this thing. I just want to make a sucker out of Davis.
3: Davis?
2: Yeah, his name is Red Davis. Now, he's a thin little guy with red hair and pop eyes. You won't have any trouble spotting him. He owns the joint. He'll be in the corner booth.
3: But suppose your friend doesn't show any interest in me.
2: You haven't taken a good look at yourself in the mirror lately, have you? No, no, I'm not at all worried. Now, when Red sees you, he'll start baying at the moon.
3: But at the beginning, you want me to act insulted.
2: That's right. That's so he won't become suspicious. Then, thaw out and let him buy you a couple of drinks.
3: And after that?
2: Well, he'll probably want to take you out for the evening, so you tell him that first you have to make a stop at your apartment.
3: I don't think I like that, Mr. Morgan.
2: What's there not to like? This is on the up and up. When you get to your place, I'll be waiting for you.
3: And that's where you're going to tell Mr. Davis it's just a joke.
2: That's right. I can hardly wait to see Red when he learns it's a gag. I'll bet he'll practically die laughing.

0: Hey. Hey, where do you live anyway, Linda?
1: It's just the next floor, Mr. Davis.
0: Oh, cut it out. You promised you were going to call me Red.
1: I'm sorry. Red, do you know a man named...
0: Man named who?
1: Forget it.
0: You know, I don't get you, Linda. When I first saw you in the club, I immediately said to myself, now there's a dame with class. I was surprised when you gave me a tumble.
1: What? I don't often do things like that.
0: It was an impulse, huh?
1: Yeah.
0: I understand. I get them all the time. Where do we go now?
1: It's this apartment here.
0: Oh, here. Let me help you.
1: It's all right. I can manage. Come in.
0: Thanks. Hey, nice layout you got here, Linda. I think I'm going to like this.
2: I wouldn't bet on that, Red.
0: Morgan.
1: Oh, then you do know each other.
0: You dirty little double-crosser.
1: But he told me it was a joke.
2: The joke's over now, honey. You can beat it.
1: Now, see here, Mr. Morgan.
2: I said beat it.
1: Oh, I don't
2: know. If you're a smart girl, you'll keep your trap closed. Now, go on.
0: Listen, Morgan.
2: Shut up. I don't want any conversation from you, Red. I just want my dough.
0: What dough?
2: Don't play dumb. The 60 grand you owe me on the Robinson fight.
0: Oh, that.
2: What'd you think I was talking about?
0: Well, you see, I'm kind of low, Chuck. I've been running in tough luck lately.
2: From now on, it's going to get worse. You know, all the boys are laughing at me for letting you hang me up. A man in my position can't afford that. It might give other people ideas.
0: Look, Morgan, suppose I pay you a little at a time, huh?
2: What do you call a little?
0: Well, I could give you 10 grand now and the balance
2: next... Keep your hands up.
0: I was just reaching for my wallet.
2: You got that dough on you?
0: Yeah.
2: Okay, let's have it.
0: Sure. I was going to give it to you all the time. All right, Morgan. Put him up.
2: Put away that gun, Davis.
0: At your age. Well, Mr. Morgan, who's the joke on now?
2: I guess it's me.
0: And you're not kidding.
2: That's okay, Red. I'll see you again. And I'll lay you odds next time you won't be this lucky.

0: forget this, Mr. Lyons, because you'll enjoy it. After Chuck Morgan goes to all that trouble, Red pulls the gun and leaves Chuck with his tongue hanging out.
1: Well, that's very amusing, Hudson. What happened after that?
0: Oh, Morgan started looking for him again.
1: And what do you think will happen if he finds him this time?
0: The same thing.
1: You don't believe Morgan will kill him?
0: No, Morgan's all talk.
1: You think so?
0: I know so. I wouldn't last this long as a private dick if I wasn't a good judge of character, huh? Now, take it from me, nothing's going to happen to Red.
1: Well, that's too bad, Hudson. It would be worth a lot of money to me if something did.
0: Huh? How much is a lot of money?
1: Well, what's the difference? You're not interested.
0: Try me.
1: $2,500.
0: You're right. At that price, I'm not interested.
1: Well, it isn't worth more. Everybody knows that Morgan has threatened Davis. So you run absolutely no risk.
0: What have you got against Red anyway?
1: Well, that's none of your business. Either you want the job or you don't.
0: Well, as long as you put it in that basis, Mr. Lyons, let me think it over.

0: 1181, good evening.
1: Hello, Victor. This is Red.
0: Oh, yes, Mr. Davis.
1: I'm in a booth at the corner of Madison and 46th. Anybody been around the joint asking for me?
0: Several gentlemen.
1: What'd you tell them?
0: That I had not heard from you all day.
1: Good. Norma there?
0: Who?
1: My wife, stupid.
0: No. Mrs. Davis has not been in all evening.
1: Well, when she gets there... cut that out.
0: What's the trouble?
1: Some character's in a hurry to use the phone. Hold it a second, Victor, till I take care of this pest. Now, listen, you. How would you like a good... punch?

0: That you, Waring?
1: What the...
0: Shut the door.
1: Listen, Morgan.
0: Shut it. Just keep your hands right where they are.
1: What are you doing here, Chuck?
2: Red Davis was knocked off a couple of hours ago.
1: That still doesn't answer my question.
2: I don't see why not. One, the cops think I did it. Two, you can prove I didn't. Now, does it add up?
1: Not to my liking. You better get somebody else.
2: Listen, Waring, maybe I haven't handled this right, but I didn't kill Red.
1: Then why don't you tell that to the police?
2: You don't think for a minute they believe me.
1: Suppose I told you I don't either.
2: Now look, Mike, I know you don't like me, but give me credit for a little intelligence. If I was going to knock off Davis, would I shoot my mouth off all over town?
1: So?
2: So I tell you I didn't kill him.
1: Then who did?
2: I got no idea.
1: Okay, Morgan. I'll see what I can do for you. But first, I want you to surrender to the cops.
2: Oh, no.
1: All right, then it's no deal.
2: Now, wait a minute, Mike. I'll make you a proposition.
1: No, I'm not interested.
2: For Pete's sake, give me a chance, will you? I'm convinced that with any luck, you can clean this up in a couple of hours. If you haven't by then, I'll give myself up.
1: What'll you do in the meantime?
2: I'll stay right here.
1: What's to prevent me from walking out and calling the police?
2: Nothing.
1: Oh, you just trust me, huh?
2: I don't have any other choice. What do you say, Mike?
1: Well, this is against my better judgment, Morgan. But you got yourself a boy.

0: This is Ed Herlihy again, friends. 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Now, back to the adventures of the Falcon. 20 minutes have passed since Mike Waring agreed to go to work for Chuck Morgan. And now, as we find Mike, he's about to earn his fee.
1: Yes?
2: Mrs. Norma Davis?
1: That's right.
2: My name is Mike Waring. I'm sorry to bother you at a time like this, but I'd like to ask you some questions about your husband.
1: But I've told the police everything I know.
2: Well, I'm working on a different angle.
1: Come in.
2: Thank you.
1: What do you want to know?
2: Mrs. Davis, have you any ideas who might have killed Wren?
1: Yes. Chuck Morgan.
2: I mean, besides Morgan.
1: No. Red didn't have an enemy in the world.
2: Now, you know that's not true, Mrs. Davis. Your husband wasn't exactly the most popular citizen in New York.
1: How dare you say that to me?
2: Well, I only
1: I won't have you talk that way about him. I'm tired of these insinuations. How do you know what kind of man Paul was?
2: Well, I'm sorry.
1: You're sorry. Go on, get out.
2: Mrs. Davis, look,
1: don't want to hear any more about it. Now, leave me alone.
3: Permit me to congratulate you, Mrs. Davis. That was a marvelous performance.
1: Why, thank you, Mr. Lyons. You think I convinced him I was a broken-hearted widow?
3: How could you help it when you practically convinced me? Come here, darling, and let me console you.
4: Just a second. Yeah?
5: I'm looking for a guy named Larry Hudson.
4: Well, look no further, Mr. Morgan.
5: You Hudson?
4: That's right.
5: One of my friends told me you wanted to see me.
4: He told you right. Care for a drink?
5: Yeah, I could stand one.
4: Help yourself. Bar's in the corner. Pour me one while you're at it. You're in a bad spot, Chuck.
6: You bring me up here to tell me that?
4: Yeah. Yeah, you see, I know who killed Red Davis.
6: What?
4: You heard me. Oh, that one mine?
5: Yeah.
4: Thanks. Say, how you fix for cash?
5: What do you mean?
4: Well, I got a lot of information to sell. It's going to the highest bidder.
5: You mean you can clear me?
4: I'm not doing any more talking until I see the color of your dough.
5: How do I know you got merchandise?
4: I'll give you a sample. Did you know that Davis's wife was two-timing him?
5: With whom?
4: Oh, no, that's all you get free. But you can use it kind of stuff, can't you?
5: Listen, Hudson, I want you to talk to Waring.
4: Who?
5: Mike Waring, the Falcon. He's working for me.
4: Are you kidding?
5: No. Will you talk to him?
4: Sure. Providing I can make a buck.
5: I'll take care of you. I'm going back to Waring's apartment. I want you to call him there in about 15 minutes.
4: Well, I'll be sitting right here at the phone.
5: Tell him what you told me about Mrs. Davis.
4: Oh, no. No good. Get the dough up first.
5: Now, look, Hudson, I only got a grand on me. I'll give you another four the next time I see you.
4: Ah. Okay, Morgan. You got yourself a deal.

0: Morgan.
1: Jack.
0: Hello, desk. This is Mr. Waring. There was a man waiting in my apartment. By any chance did you... Never mind. Come in.
2: Hello, Mike.
0: I was just asking for you, Morgan. Where the devil have you been?
2: Out.
0: That tells me a lot. I thought you agreed to stay right here.
3: I know, but I had to see somebody.
0: Who?
3: Suppose you tell me what you found out first.
0: Well, not very much. Every lead I explored came back to you.
3: Did you see Mrs. Davis?
0: Just for a few minutes.
3: What'd you think of her?
0: She seemed all broken up over her husband's murder.
3: She was kidding you.
0: What makes you think so?
3: Because I've been doing a little checking on my own. She's been holding hands with some guy who wasn't her husband.
0: Where'd you get that from?
3: Private dick named Larry Hudson.
0: Oh, that lying thief.
3: I don't care what he is, Mike. He's got the evidence to clear me.
0: Who did he say killed Davis?
3: He wouldn't tell me, but I made him promise to talk to you. He should be calling you any minute.
0: Listen, Morgan, I wouldn't trust that guy in a stack of Bibles. What'd you give him?
3: Give him?
0: Yes, a guy like Hudson doesn't talk for free. How much did you promise him?
3: $5,000.
0: Well, you better save your money.
3: But I tell you, he can clear me. Hey, that's probably him now.
0: Hello.
4: That's you, Waring?
0: That's right, Hudson.
4: I take it then you've talked to Morgan.
0: Yeah.
4: Well, what do you think?
0: What I think is unimportant. Morgan tells me you can clear him.
4: Sure. For a price.
0: Well, for my part, I'm not interested.
3: You gotta talk to him, Mike.
0: I don't like it, Morgan.
3: Neither do I, but if this guy can save my
4: neck... Well, make up your minds, boys. They ain't got all week.
0: Okay, Hudson. We'll be over in an hour.
3: It's over here, Mike.
0: Now look, I want you to let me handle Hudson and keep your mouth shut.
3: You're the doctor.
0: What's keeping him?
3: I don't know. Maybe he went out.
0: I doubt it.
3: How can you tell?
0: Take a peek at that keyhole.
5: I can't see a thing.
0: Sure, because the key is still in the lock. That means Hudson's got to be in there. Hey, Hudson, open up! Hudson! All right, Morgan, give me a hand.
3: What are you going to do?
0: Break it down. Shouldn't take too much effort. Come on, let's go.
3: All right, one more. Should do it.
0: Hudson! Hudson! Where the devil is the light switch?
2: It ought to be somewhere around the door.
0: And watch yourself, Morgan. Wait till I strike a match. I got it. There we are.
2: Mike!
0: Yeah. Don't touch him.
3: Was he dead?
0: Either that or asleep. With that knife in him, what do you think? Hand me the phone. I gotta call the cops.
6: Well, this is a nice piece of work, Mike. A very nice piece of work. All right, Morgan, let's go.
0: Now, hold it, Corbett. He's not the reason I called you.
6: I know, but I'm not complaining.
3: I told you not to call him, Mike.
0: Yeah, I'm beginning to think you're right, Morgan. For the same dime, I could have phoned someone with brains.
6: What kind of a crack is that?
0: Well, in case you hadn't noticed, Sergeant, that's a body in that chair.
6: It'll keep. But as long as you raise the point, why did you kill him, Morgan?
3: You crazy? I just got here with Waring.
6: Don't hand me that.
0: It's the truth, Corbett.
6: So you're going to be his alibi.
0: Yep. And you better listen to me unless you want to look like a jerk when we get to headquarters. Now, how long would you say Hudson was dead?
6: Yeah, not too long. Body's still warm. Could be anywhere from 15 minutes to 3/4 hour.
0: That lets Morgan out.
6: I don't see how.
0: Because he was with me every minute from the time I got Hudson's call to the time we broke down the door. And the whole business took at least an hour.
6: Your word's not good enough, Mike.
0: Okay, Sergeant. If you don't believe me, you can check with the switchboard at my place and the doorman downstairs. And if that's not enough, I'll dig up the hacky who drove us over.
6: That still doesn't mean Morgan couldn't have killed Red Davis.
0: Oh, now, come on. Use your head, Sergeant. You know both these murders were committed by the same party. Hudson knew who it was, and that's why he was killed.
6: I still say it was Morgan.
3: You're crazy. Hudson was going to clear me.
0: Keep quiet, Morgan. All right, Sergeant. I'll advise him to confess if you can show me one thing.
6: What?
0: How did he get in here? You can see the only door was locked from the inside.
6: So what? He could have used the window.
0: Yeah. We'll take a look.
6: There are bars on them.
0: That's right. And no one but a midget could fit through the opening.
6: And there must be another door.
0: Yeah, forget it. There wasn't.
6: And it was a physical impossibility for anyone to have killed Hudson.
0: Yet it was done.
6: How?
0: Well, I can't tell you. But maybe I can take you to the little lady who can. Shall we go?
6: Listen, Mike, if the DA ever finds out I let Morgan go, he'll have... Wait a minute.
0: Huh?
6: Isn't this where Red Davis lived?
0: That's right, Sergeant.
6: Well, you can't bother his wife now.
0: Why not?
6: Because her husband was just murdered.
0: Oh, well, she may surprise you with what she knows about it. Morgan told me that she was being romanced by some character.
6: Oh?
0: I don't know. And apparently neither did Red. If you ask me, Sergeant, I...
5: Yes?
0: Hello, Mrs. Davis. Remember me?
5: Not too pleasantly.
0: May we come in?
5: I'm sorry, Mr. Waring. I'm busy.
0: Oh, well, this gentleman would like to ask you a couple of questions.
5: This gentleman means nothing in my young life.
0: Well, now you never can tell. He's a sergeant in the New York Police Department's Homicide Division.
5: Oh.
0: Uh-huh.
5: Well, it's just that the house is in such a mess.
0: Well, we promise not to stare.
7: Who was it, Norma? Norma.
0: I think you're being paged, Angel.
5: It's nothing, Raymond.
7: Oh, for a moment, darling, I was... Oh.
0: Hello, Mr.
7: Lyons, Raymond Lyons.
5: Listen, Sergeant, I can explain everything.
6: Sure, but suppose we do it downtown.
5: Downtown?
0: As is customary, Mrs. Davis, when the police are questioning suspects.
5: But we did absolutely nothing.
0: Yeah, nothing but murder your husband and a man named Larry Hudson.
5: That's a lie.
0: Do you deny that you and Lyons are busy in the romance department behind your husband's back?
5: Yes.
0: And what's Lyons doing here now?
5: Well, he's just helping me.
0: Mm-hmm. Like he helped you murder Hudson?
5: No.
7: Now, just a moment, Waring. I thought this gentleman was the officer of the law.
6: You're right, Lyons, but if you think my questions are going to be less embarrassing, you're in for a bad shock. Larry Hudson was murdered at 10:45 tonight. Where were you at that time?
7: I was with Norma.
5: That's right.
0: Well, now, that's what I call a wonderful alibi, Sergeant. Too bad there wasn't anyone else around to substantiate it.
7: Oh, but there was, Mr. Waring. A justice of the peace, named Smith, over in Jersey. I think he might recall us.
0: Why should he?
7: Because I gave him $100 to perform the marriage ceremony that made Norma here Mrs. Lyons. I guess he should remember that, don't you?
8: 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Now, back to the adventures of the Falcon. A half hour has passed since Norma Davis and Raymond Lyons punctured Mike's theory by coming up with an unbreakable alibi. And now as Mike drives home with Sergeant Corbett, he still refuses to accept the obvious.
0: Doesn't make sense, Corbett. I tell you, it doesn't make sense.
6: Hey, will you watch where you're driving?
0: Something screwy about that marriage.
6: You saw the license?
0: Well, doesn't it strike you as strange that within 12 hours after her husband is murdered, Mrs. Davis marries another man?
6: Of course it does. There's no law against it.
0: No, but an alibi like that must have a hole in it.
6: Well, you show me where. And after you do that, show me how either Mrs. Davis or Lyons could have murdered Hudson. It was a physical impossibility for Morgan to kill him. It applies to them, too.
0: Oh, hold everything.
6: What's the matter?
0: Oh, what a chump I've been.
6: Well, they say confession is good for the soul.
0: I tell you, I've got the answer to the whole thing, Sergeant.
6: That on the level?
0: Yes. I know now who killed Hudson. And with the help of Chuck Morgan, I'm going to prove it.
3: I don't see what you're driving at, Mike. I don't know anything about Mrs. Davis except what I told you before.
0: Well, how did you discover she was seeing Raymond Lyons?
3: I didn't know it was Lyons. All Hudson told me was that it was some man.
0: Mm-hmm. How well did you know Hudson?
3: I met him for the first time today. He got in touch with one of my friends and said he wanted to see me.
0: Well, that puts us right back where we started.
3: Look, Mike, why don't we drop the whole business?
0: Yeah, you'd like that, wouldn't you?
3: Well, sure. The cops know now that I couldn't have killed Hudson.
0: That's where you're wrong.
3: You mean they still think...
0: No, they don't. But I do.
3: What are you babbling about?
0: Morgan, I know how you managed it.
3: Do you?
0: Yes, it was pretty clever. I can't blame myself for not seeing it sooner. No wonder you insisted I go up and see Hudson.
3: I'm still waiting to hear you explain how I killed him.
0: Well, I'm saving that for the cops.
3: Ah, don't kid yourself, Mike. You've done all the talking you're going to.
0: Oh, right, put away the gun, Morgan. You don't think I'd be sucker enough to come here alone?
3: Funny, I don't see anyone around.
6: You're not looking in the right places.
0: What?
6: Get down, Mike. I'm warning you, Morgan. You better throw your gun in the middle of the room.
3: You want it, Sergeant? Come here.
6: Watch it, Mike. He may be acting.
0: Now, with that hole in his forehead, Corbett, it doesn't call for much ability. I think you better phone the coroner. You can drop me over at the corner, Sergeant.
9: Well, it's been grand.
6: Hold it, Mike. Aren't you forgetting something? I've got a report to make.
0: Who's stopping it?
6: You are.
0: Oh. Well, you know that Morgan killed Red Davis.
6: Sure. I was the first one to say so.
0: You should have stuck to your guns.
6: Well, when you tossed in that razzle-dazzle about Hudson's murder, you threw me.
0: Yeah, well, don't feel too badly about it. I was right with you. Of course, I'm reconstructing now, but this is what must have happened. Lyons tried to hire Hudson to bump Red. Hudson said he'd think it over. When Red was killed, Hudson knew immediately that if he hadn't done it, Morgan must have.
6: I don't see how that follows. It could have been Lyons.
0: Uh-uh. If Lyons were willing to do the job, why did he approach Hudson in the first place? Now, it had to be Morgan. And when Hudson realized that, he tried to shake down Morgan. He even told Morgan that if the price were right, he might be induced to frame Red's wife. So Morgan played along with him and asked him to get in touch with me.
6: Now we're coming to the part I want to hear.
0: When Chuck went to meet Hudson, he slipped a slow-acting drug into Hudson's drink.
6: Why didn't he kill him then and there and be done with it?
0: Because he needed an alibi, and I was it.
6: I don't get it.
0: He needed someone with him while he murdered Hudson.
6: What?
0: Sure. Remember you said it was a physical impossibility for anyone to get into that room and kill Hudson before Morgan and I broke down the door?
6: Yeah.
0: Well, there you hit the nail right on the head. It was a physical impossibility. So it means that Hudson was killed while I was in the room.
6: Let me get this straight. You mean while you were hunting for the light switch?
0: Morgan was hunting for a place to plant his knife.
6: Wasn't he taking quite a chance there?
0: Oh. Hudson was drugged, so he couldn't make an outcry. And the knife makes no noise at all.
6: Well, that'll learn you. The next time I say something, you'll listen. I told you Morgan was the killer all along.
0: Yeah, well, you'll have to forgive me. I've been hearing so many radio shows. I forgot it wasn't unconstitutional for a cop to be right. Let's hope this establishes some sort of a precedent, huh? Good night, Sergeant.
8: 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The Case of the Gangster's Girl. The Case of the Gangster's Girl. That's the title of next week's Adventure of the Falcon, when Mike Waring learns that somebody who starts out to be a stool pigeon is likely to end up being a dead pigeon. So be sure to listen at this same time next week to another exciting Adventure of the Falcon, brought to you by the Kraft Foods Company. The Adventures of the Falcon are based on the famous character created by Drexel Drake, produced by Bernard L. Schubert, written to

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Hello. I hope I haven't kept you waiting. Yes, this is the Crime Club. I'm the librarian. Dead Man Control. Yes, we have that Crime Club story for you. Come right over.

0: Ah, you're here. Good. Take the easy chair by the window. Comfortable? The book is on this shelf. Here it is. Dead Man Control by Helen Riley. The very absorbing story of a murder in which Cupid held the hand of death. Let's look at it under the reading lamp. It was late morning, and in the library of a mansion on East 67th Street, multimillionaire Fenimore Kingston was standing before the wall safe he had just opened. He smiled, and then as he reached in... 2 hours later, Inspector Christopher McKee was in his office at police headquarters on Center Street when the telephone rang.
1: Inspector McKee talking, Homicide Bureau.
2: Good morning. This is Catherine Kingston.
1: Yes?
2: Mrs. Fenimore Kingston.
1: Oh, yes?
2: My husband's been murdered. Can you come?
1: Where?
2: Our home is on East 67th Street.
1: All right, I'll be there in 20 minutes.
3: Yes, sir.
1: Cassidy, order my car. We're going uptown.
3: Yes, sir. And how are you...
1: And don't stop to ask about anybody's health. I'm in a hurry. Please go on, Mrs. Kingston.
4: Well, Inspector, as soon as I saw that open wall safe, I thought my husband had been killed by a burglar.
1: Mm-hmm.
4: So while I was waiting for you, I checked the contents. The money and the bonds were still there. But...
1: Yes?
4: The diamond ring that Fenimore gave me after our wedding 3 months ago. That's gone.
1: That wouldn't be the well-publicized Kingston diamond, would it?
4: It would, Inspector. And it's worth $500,000.
1: Yes, but the cash from those negotiable bonds...
4: I can't understand why they weren't taken, too.
1: Very unusual thief, to say the least. Where were you when the miracle happened?
4: Out. I went out early this morning. I was restless.
1: Why?
4: I was tired of doing nothing. So I took the car and drove until I was tired of driving.
1: Alone?
4: Inspector McKee.
1: Don't be alarmed, Mrs. Kingston. I'm not insinuating...
4: But your tone...
1: Merely professional. Now, according to the medical examiner, your husband was shot in the back and death was instantaneous about 2 hours ago. Who was in the house with him then?
4: I don't know.
1: What about the servants? Did they go out driving too?
4: We have no servants.
1: In this big house?
4: They quit last night.
1: Oh?
4: Don't let it surprise you, Inspector. Fenimore was not an easy person to get along with.
1: Mrs. Kingston, for your special information, I don't let anything surprise me.
5: Excuse me, sir.
1: What is it, Cassidy?
5: It's about the murder weapon.
1: Did you find it?
5: No, sir. There ain't a trace of it in the house. Me and the boys have looked in every nook and...
1: All right, Cassidy, all right.
5: Yes, sir. Oh, my.
1: What's the matter?
5: Over there, Inspector, peep it out from under that corner of the window drape. It shines like a diamond.
1: It is a diamond.
5: Well, if it is, then the saints preserve us. It must be as big as an eyeball.
1: Yes. Well, Mrs. Kingston.
4: My ring.
1: No burglary, huh?
4: It doesn't seem so, does it? But how did that ring get under the drape?
1: The law of gravity. It fell when your husband fell, after he was shot. And it either rolled or bounced. You can take your pick.
4: I'll take the ring, if you don't mind.
1: Later. Right now, it's evidence.
4: But it's mine.
1: We'll take good care of it. Come on, Cassidy.
5: I'll be finished here, sir.
1: For the time being, goodbye, Mrs. Kingston.
4: Goodbye, Inspector.
1: Cassidy.
5: Inspector McKee, if it's one question I might ask...
1: Go ahead.
5: What's the ring got to do with the cadaver we carried upstairs?
1: I think it killed him.
5: The devil, you say?
1: Don't lead me on, Sergeant. I've no time to explain.
5: If you say so, Inspector.
1: Going back to my office. I want you to go to the telephone company. Get a list of every call that's been made from or to this house in the last 2 days. Report to me at headquarters.
5: Yes, sir. But there's one thing that...
1: Now what?
5: But it's that girl in there, Mrs. Kingston.
1: Uh-huh.
5: Now, I've been on the force for 32 years, and it's a fine education I've got about the good and the bad in
1: Not
5: people.
1: Not now, Cassidy.
5: When a girl, young and beautiful, marries a man twice her age and a millionaire, she didn't marry him for love.

0: Hello?
1: Oh. Is this Michael Dolger's apartment?
0: Yes.
1: Who is this?
0: Amy Cloverson. Why? Oh,
1: this is Catherine Kingston. Let me talk to Michael, please.
0: You might ask me how I'm feeling.
1: Please, Amy.
0: After all, you did get what I wanted.
1: I want to speak to Michael.
0: I'll ask him how he feels about it. Hold the wire. And don't wind it too tightly around your neck, dear.
2: Hello, Kathy.
1: What's she doing there?
2: Oh, she just dropped in for a cocktail.
1: Oh, it doesn't matter. I want you to meet me right away.
2: Where?
1: Central Park, inside the 72nd Street entrance. I'll pick you up in my car.
2: All right. But what's the rumpus about?
1: Fenimore's dead.
2: What did you say?
1: He was murdered this morning.
2: Good grief. Maybe I'd better come over.
1: No. The police are here, dozens of them, all over the place. Meet me in half an hour. And come alone.

0: How'd you manage it?
1: I didn't.
0: What?
1: I couldn't get out without being seen. Michael, I'm in trouble.
0: But if the police followed you...
1: Is that all you care about? Your precious hide?
0: Well, it's the only one I've got.
1: Well, you don't have to worry. I wasn't followed.
0: Are you sure?
1: Yes, look for yourself. Is there a police car behind us?
0: No, but...
1: Michael, really, I'm in serious trouble.
0: How was Fenimore killed?
1: He was shot. And the police think I did it.
0: You? Have they said so?
1: Well, not in words, they haven't. That Inspector McKee, he thinks he's very clever.
0: Well, you should have left me alone, Kathy.
1: I couldn't. I had to speak to you.
0: Now, why didn't you do it on the phone?
1: I didn't want to incriminate you.
0: What?
1: Suppose one of those policemen had been listening at the door.
0: Well, suppose.
1: He'd have heard me asking you about that appointment you had with Fenimore this morning.
0: That I had?
1: Just about the time he was killed.
0: Now, wait a minute. I had no appointment with Fenimore.
1: That's not the truth. He phoned you and asked you to come over.
0: Did he tell you that?
1: No.
0: Then how do you know so much?
1: I was listening in on the upstairs extension.
0: Oh. How much did you hear?
1: He wanted you to meet him at the house at 11 o'clock. It was very important.
0: Anything else?
1: No, I put the receiver down. It was 10:30, and I wanted to be out of the house before you arrived.
0: Really?
1: I didn't know what he was going to talk to you about. I was afraid it might be us.
0: So you ran away. That's too bad.
1: Why?
0: Because if you'd stayed, you'd have learned something.
1: Didn't he talk to you about us?
0: No, dear.
1: Well, then what did he?
0: I don't know. I wasn't there.
1: What?
0: That's right. Fenimore wanted to see me, but I didn't want to see him, and I told him so.
1: You told Fenimore?
0: Yes, I did. The great mammon. Well, was it about time?
1: I'd like to believe that, Michael.
0: Then do. I got tired of being my cousin's errand boy and of running to him every time he beckoned.
1: But your allowance...
0: I told him what to do with that, too. But it doesn't make any difference now, does it?
1: No.
0: You're free. And we'll have all the money we both need.
1: That's putting it very bluntly.
0: Why not? He never cared for anyone. Including you. You were the most beautiful thing he ever saw, and he wanted you. It's just as simple as that.
1: I know all about it.
0: All right. All right. I'll shut up. Kathy?
1: Yes?
0: Did you really go out this morning?
1: I said I did.
0: Of course. But I was just thinking. What a wonderful opportunity you had. Alone in that house with him.
2: Yeah? Uh-huh. Good work, Gordon. Let me know when she gets back.
3: Can I come in, Inspector?
2: Help yourself, Cassidy.
3: Well, I checked with the telephone company, sir. And it's big news, if I don't mind saying it myself.
2: Yes? Anything like Catherine Kingston going out to meet a man?
3: A what?
2: You've heard of the species, Cassidy. And I'm sure you've heard of Central Park.
3: Is that where she went with him?
2: Mm-hmm.
3: In broad daylight?
2: There's no topping an Irishman, is there?
3: Well, not if he comes from the County Cork, sir. Who's the man?
2: We don't know yet, but he's being tailed. Now, what did you find out at the telephone company?
3: Oh, here's a list of all the cars that came and went from the Kingston house in the last couple of days.
2: Good.
3: It's them last three that was made this morning.
2: Yes, all outgoing. One at 10:30, one at 10:35.
3: And Kingston was killed at about 11.
2: And this one at 1:45. Oh, a few minutes after we left Mrs. Kingston.
3: That's right.
2: Who were these calls made to, Cassidy?
3: I got that on another slip of paper. Now, where the... Oh, yeah, here it is. Now, the first one and the last one to Michael Dolge.
2: So that's the man.
3: Mm-hmm.
2: Now, go ahead, Cassidy. I'm just checking.
3: He was the dead man's cousin.
2: How do you know?
3: Well, I remember seeing his name in the papers after the Kingston wedding. Seems to me he was either the best man or one of the ushers. But it's not him I'd be worrying about, sir.
2: No? Why not?
3: It's that woman. The one who got the call at 10:35.
2: What woman?
3: Amy Cloubertson.
2: No answer. Michael Dole's most likely out with Catherine Kingston.
3: Yeah.
2: What'd you say about a woman?
3: Amy Cloubertson.
2: Well, what about her?
3: Well, see, you know how I read the newspapers every day.
2: I know.
3: Well, after I get through with the spotting pages, I always turn to the society page. Mm. It's an old habit of mine. I acquired it 32 years ago when I was a rookie on that Fifth Avenue beat. You know Fifth Avenue uptown where Central Park lies opposite them glorious mansions with the beautiful...
2: Sit down, Cassidy.
3: Well, thank you, sir. Oh, me, them were fine old days. Yeah, people used to come from all over just to look at the Woolworth building.
2: Don't let me interrupt you, but you were telling me about a woman.
3: A woman?
2: Yes, in connection with a murder.
3: Amy Clarbertson. Well, to see her name again brought to mind a society page item of about 5 months ago.
2: To the effect
3: that Amy Clarbertson and Fenimore Kingston were engaged to be married.
2: Cassidy, are you sure?
3: Yes, I am, sir, because the diamond ring was mentioned in the same article.
2: How?
3: Well, she wore it at the formal reception.
2: I see.
3: And not 2 months later, Fenimore Kingston married Catherine. It's the old story, Inspector.
2: Not another one, please.
3: The woman scorned. There's no fury like a woman who expects to marry a millionaire and gets jilted.
2: Yes? Yes? There's no doubt about it. All right, I'll pick it up on the way out. Well.
3: Oh, bad news, Inspector.
2: For someone. That was a lab just phoned. The ring we found is a phony. A perfect imitation.
3: You mean it's made of glass?
2: Not quite. Somebody had a good job done for a few hundred dollars, and the original, valued at $500,000...
3: Well, it might be somewhere in a vault, maybe. Lots of people wear paste and keep their valuables locked up.
2: Cassidy.
3: Yes, sir.
2: Phone the Kingston house. Tell the men to turn that place inside out.
3: Yes, sir.
2: And when you get through, take as many men as you need and contact every diamond cutter in town, especially the ones around Maiden Lane.
3: Yes, sir.
2: Now, where's that slip of paper with the names on it?
3: It's right here, sir. The address is, too.
2: Give it to me. I'm going out to pay Amy Culbertson a visit.

0: Excuse me.
1: I don't want any.
0: Inspector McKee, police.
1: I still don't want any, but you can come in. There's scotch on the table. Cigarettes, if you didn't bring your own.
0: No, thanks.
1: Suit yourself. What do you want?
0: Sit down, please.
1: If you're here to ask a lot of questions about Fenimore Kingston's murder, don't waste your breath because I don't know any of the answers.
0: How do you know about his murder?
1: Radio told me.
0: Not today. Not today, Miss Lawrison. Why don't you sit down?
1: Maybe I don't want to.
0: Would you have any reason to protect Catherine Kingston?
1: Not one. Well, here's to you.
0: Michael Dole? Sorry, I didn't mean to catch you off guard.
2: Why'd you mention his name to me?
0: This pack of matches with his name on the cover.
2: You're pretty smart, aren't you?
0: I have a weakness for matches that are left on tables.
1: All right, so he told me about Fenimore's death. I was at his apartment when Catherine phoned. She told him. Anything else you'd like to know?
0: What time did you meet Fenimore Kingston this morning?
2: I did what?
0: He phoned you at 10:35.
2: How'd you find out about that?
0: You just told me.
2: What? Why, you wheedling weasel.
0: Shall we talk now?
2: Pitch curves and have me swing at him.
0: I'd like to know about you and Fenimore Kingston.
2: I'm through talking to you.
0: Are you? Then suppose we go down to headquarters.
2: What for?
0: We're very lonesome.
2: Now, wait a minute. Let me go. I haven't done anything.
0: What about you and Kingston?
2: We were engaged. And then he jilted me and married that...
0: Yes?
2: Catherine and I were in the same show. I met Fenimore at a party and he fell for me like a ton of diamonds. And then, like a fool, I introduced him to Catherine.
0: Why did he phone you this morning?
2: One to date.
0: Now, look, Miss Clark.
2: That's the truth. Told me he was going to divorce Catherine. He found out about her and Michael. He thought I knew something, too.
0: And, of course, you rushed over to Michael's apartment and told him.
2: Not exactly. I tried to make it casual.
0: 3 hours later?
2: Mike and I were in the same boat. Both of us had been kicked around by Fenimore. That was a common bond.
0: So you waited from 10:35 until almost 2.
2: Still pitching curves, aren't you?
0: Was it because you tried to get his apartment in the morning and couldn't?
2: No.
0: Or didn't you even try?
2: What do you want from me? I didn't kill anybody.
0: Fenimore didn't call you to talk about his wife.
2: Then I don't know what he did call me for.
0: He asked you about this ring.
2: What? What'd you...
0: You wore it for a while, didn't you?
2: Yeah, but I gave it back.
0: This one?
2: Look, mister, there's only one of its kind in the world.
0: Why did he call you about it?
2: Because he thought...
0: Yes?
2: Nothing.
0: He thought you'd know a good imitation from the real thing.
2: You mean that diamond's a fake?
0: We'll find out soon enough, if you're really surprised. Goodbye, for now.
2: Oh, are you going?
0: Sorry?
2: Oh, I'm collapsing. Drop in again sometime. Anytime.
0: Thanks. And let's hope I don't have to return that invitation.

0: Hello, Michael.
1: Amy, what are you doing here?
0: I figured she'd drive you home. She was always the lady. Get back in the car.
1: Now, see here,
0: Get back or I'll make a scene that'll turn you both into mummies.
2: Gotta do as she says, Michael.
1: All right, Kathy.
0: I'll be right behind you, kiddies, in the back seat. Now, Catherine, who told Inspector McKee about me?
2: What?
0: About Fenimore having phoned me this morning.
2: I don't know what you're talking about.
0: Well, you know he phoned me, don't you?
2: No.
0: Oh, you couldn't tell the truth if you had a mouthful of it and it was choking.
1: Wait a minute, Amy.
0: She's trying to frame me. And she'll frame you, too.
1: What was Fenimore talking to you about?
0: Ask her. She was tuned into the extension.
1: Were you, Kathy?
2: No.
0: She had to be. How else
1: she did... said no, Amy.
0: All right, so she said no. How did Inspector McKee know that I talked to Fenimore and about the diamond, too?
1: The diamond?
0: Yes. Maybe you didn't know that beautiful thing was just a hunk of glass.
2: What? That's a lie.
0: Well, it wasn't when Fenimore asked me about it this morning. He wanted me to return the original.
2: Oh, is that why you killed him?
0: Oh, I knew that was coming out of you. You'd like the police to think that, wouldn't you?
2: Maybe they already do.
0: Well, that wouldn't put you in the clear, Kathy, darling. I returned the original to Fenimore.
2: Can you prove it?
0: Can you prove that I didn't? Wind her up, Michael. She seems to have run down.
1: I think you've said enough, Amy.
0: I'm through. And so is she. For good, I hope.
3: Inspector McKee, homicide.
4: Cassidy talking, sir.
3: Go ahead.
4: I think I found him, Inspector.
3: Who?
4: The diamond cutting fella.
3: Good. What does he say about the Kingston Diamond?
4: Well, sir, it might be the man and it might not.
3: What?
4: Well, I found him in a small room on the top floor of a small building just around the corner off Maiden Lane. There was no name on the door, just the words diamond cutting. But I took a chance
3: Cassidy.
4: Anyway, and it's a good thing I did, Inspector.
3: No.
4: For there was that poor old fella stretched out on the floor, dead.
3: Oh, no.
4: A little fella he was, too. And beaten around the head unmercifully.
3: What's the address?
4: I got it written down on a piece of paper. Now, where the... Oh, yes, here it is.
5: It's up here, Inspector.
3: All right, Cassidy, I'm doing the best I can.
5: But I got some information, sir. I checked with some of the neighbors on this
3: floor. Where's the body?
5: Well, I'll take you to it, sir. Well, as I was saying, I checked. And the fellow's name was Rudolf Leibnitz.
3: What else?
5: Well, that's all, sir. He came over from the other side a few years ago. A victim of war and oppression. And to think that his only reward for minding his own
3: business... How do you know he was minding his own business?
5: His reputation in the trade, Inspector, was good. He was known to all his neighbors as an honest man, a good worker, and a fine upstanding character. And when your competitors have only praise for
3: Is this the room,
5: you,
3: Cassidy?
5: Yes, sir. There he is.
3: Yeah.
5: A little old fella.
3: Why didn't you tell me his files had been opened and dumped?
5: Well, I was going to,
3: well,
5: Chief,
3: it
5: but...
3: it doesn't matter. Somebody wanted a record and they took it.
5: You think this can be an outcome of the Kingston murder?
3: Maybe. Let's have a look at the body.
5: He didn't have a chance. Struck on the back of the head and then beaten until he...
3: Cassidy.
5: Yes?
3: This man's been dead since this morning. Late this morning.
5: Would you be sure about that?
3: Rigor mortis takes at least 6 hours to set in. It's just beginning.
5: Ah, then it'd be about the time Fenimore Kingston was murdered.
3: A little later, but not much. The killer came right from the Kingston house to this place and... All right, Cassidy, there's no point in searching the room.
5: No, sir?
3: We won't find anything.
5: Oh.
3: Hello, operator. Give me police headquarters.
5: Have you got a plan, sir?
3: I hope so, Cassidy. Hello, give me Murphy and Homicide. Inspector McKee. I hope so, Cassidy. If it works, it'll be a miracle.
5: Well, talking of miracles, there was a...
3: I want you to have the following three parties picked up. All right? Catherine Kingston, Michael Dolge, and A.B. Clauberson. You'll find the addresses on my desk. And keep them in my office until I get there. Now it's for you, Cassidy.
5: Yes, sir.
3: You stay here. Phone the medical examiner's office and look after the usual details. I'm going out for a long walk.
5: Yes, sir.
3: Those people will wait, even if they don't like it. And let's hope they don't like it enough to...

0: Inspector McKee.
1: Well, company. How are you, Mrs. Kingston?
0: Why did you have me brought here? And
1: Miss Robertson?
2: I'm cheerful enough to break your neck.
1: And taking two from three, you must be Michael Doak.
3: We've been waiting for 2 hours, Inspector.
0: Yes. Why have you had me arrested?
1: It's a habit of mine, Mrs. Kingston, when a murder's been committed.
2: Well, then we are under arrest.
1: For the time being, Miss Robertson. Now, if you'll excuse me for a moment, I've been working on another case, and there's some papers on my desk that I...
0: You've no right to keep us here.
4: Please, Kathy.
0: Well, he hasn't, Michael. Not without charges.
4: Then wait and try to be calm.
1: Very interesting.
3: There's nothing incriminating in what I said, Inspector.
1: Oh, no. I wasn't referring to that. It's this memo. Good news.
0: Well, I'm not going to wait here and let you waste my time.
1: Mrs. Kingston, this building is full of policemen.
4: Pity's sake, Kathy, stop being so nervous.
0: If he has anything to say to us,
1: I have. One of you killed Fenimore Kingston this morning.
0: I wasn't home.
1: You were out driving. But who saw you, Mrs. Kingston?
0: What?
1: It takes at least two to make an alibi.
0: But surely you don't think that I...
1: Well?
3: You're out of your mind, Inspector. She married him only 3 months ago.
1: And then she changed her mind. She thought how nice it would be to marry you.
0: Inspector...
3: It's all right, Kathy. He's just fishing.
1: But that wasn't the reason Kingston was killed.
3: What?
2: Look out for him when he pitches curves.
1: You know the reason, Miss Clubberson.
2: Oh, now I'm it, huh?
1: Kingston found out that his famous diamond had become an imitation.
0: My ring?
1: This morning he took it out of the wall safe. The thief, the person who had made the substitution, was in the room with him. And Kingston was shot in the back and killed.
2: Don't look at me, Inspector. I wasn't there.
1: How about you, Mrs. Kingston?
0: I told you.
1: Yes, yes. And you, Mr. Dole?
3: I didn't know anything about Fenimore's death until Catherine phoned me.
1: Then you admit that she phoned me.
3: Of course, it's no secret. I was Fenimore's cousin.
1: And you were making sure that Catherine stayed in the family.
3: Now look here, Inspector.
1: Excuse me, please. Yes? All right. In a few minutes. I'll call you. Now, this memo becomes very important.
0: May we go now?
1: Don't rush me, Mrs. Kingston.
0: But if you're going to work on another case...
1: I'm not. An imitation of the Kingston diamond was made. And by a strange coincidence, shortly after Fenimore Kingston was murdered, the workroom of a diamond cutter was robbed.
2: What's that got to do with us?
1: Miss Clobertson, tell me what you know about Rudolf Leibniz.
2: What I know? Look, I may get around,
1: Would
2: but
1: you
2: that...
1: like to see him?
2: All right, it'll make you happy.
1: I'll ask him to come in.
3: What?
1: He's in a room down the hall, Mr. Doze. I had him brought here from the hospital.
3: From the hospital?
1: He wasn't dead.
3: You're lying.
1: Murphy, bring Leibniz in
3: no.
1: here.
3: No. No. No.
1: Never mind. Send in a stenographer. We're going to take a confession. Hello.
5: Inspector McKee, I'm sorry to be bothering you at your home, but when I return to headquarters, it seems...
1: What is it, Cassidy?
5: Well, it's about that fella Michael Dolge.
1: He killed his cousin, Fenimore Kingston.
5: Well, that's what the boys told me, but I'm...
1: He took the diamond and had the imitation put in.
5: You don't say.
1: About 3 weeks ago.
5: How did he get hold of it?
1: That was very simple. Catherine wore the ring at a house party. Dolge mentioned to Fenimore that the diamond needed cleaning and that he could take care of it for him.
5: Oh, so he took the stone down to Leibniz and had an imitation made.
1: That's right. It was so good that Fenimore didn't notice it right away. But this morning...
5: Ah, yes, this morning.
1: It's all in the confession, Cassidy.
5: Ah. Oh, then Kingston knew right away who had stolen the real diamond, didn't he now?
1: Yes, he did know.
5: Oh, Inspector, get along with you. Then why did he bother to phone that Amy Clarbison girl?
1: We'll never know, Cassidy. Maybe he was anxious to turn the clock back to better times.

And so closes tonight's Crime Club book, Dead Man Control, based on a story by Helen Riley. Stedman Coles did the radio adaptation. Roger Bauer produced and directed. Ted Osborne played Inspector McKee. Alice Frost was Catherine Kingston. Elspeth Eric was Amy. Sherling Oliver was Michael Dolge, and Barry Thompson played Cassidy. Oh, I beg your pardon. Hello, I hope I haven't kept you waiting. Yes, this is the Crime Club. I'm the librarian. Yes, come over a week from tonight. We have a very unusual story of a will that had the power to kill. It's called Silent Witnesses by John Stephen Strange. In the meantime... Well, in the meantime, there is a new Crime Club book available this week and every week at bookstores everywhere. Yes, it's available now. Fine. And we look for you next week. Oh, yes. The United States Merchant Marine is offering this opportunity to young men between the ages of 16 and a half and 21. If you are an American citizen and a high school graduate, you are qualified to take the test for enrollment in the Merchant Marine Cadet Corps. Graduates of the Corps are qualified for a license as deck or engineer officer in the Merchant Marine or to a commission as ensign in the Naval Reserve or in the Maritime Service. Discharged veterans of the Armed Services and the Merchant Marine are eligible for the test up to their 24th birthday. They are also allowed 5 additional points on the test. The test is competitive and will next be held on April 4th.